0: Okay. So with obviously the draft going on today and all the trades that have been going on, we've had a lot of talk about today. And so for that, we're going to go back in time.
1: Mm-hmm.
0: Belzy, you're going to be blind ranking the biggest draft day trades of all time.
1: Oh, okay. Here we go.
0: Draft day trade. So I tried keeping this. I can't confirm that every single trade was made on the day of the draft. I've been looking at researching it, but I'm pretty sure they are. If I remember everything correctly. So, I will lead you off, Belzy, with Corey Schneider going to the Devils.
1: Ooh.
0: That was for the 9th overall pick.
1: Yeah, and Corey Schneider was a very good goaltender. It was a big trade at the time, but I think I'm going to go with him being at 5.
0: Wow.
1: Because just name recognition wise, I feel like there might be some bigger guys on this list. Maybe not 5. I think maybe. This is tough. Co-host, what? Oh, no, you don't have one. Okay. Let's go with 4.
0: Okay.
1: I'm going to go 4.
0: Okay.
1: Once again, I think it was a big trade and it really helped New Jersey. Fantastic goaltender. But once again, name recognition wise, I don't know if he'll be the biggest one on this list.
0: Okay. Next. Hold on, I have the name spelled wrong. I get the spelling right. Okay. Next is JJ Paterka to Boston.
1: JJ Paterka to Boston. Yeah. 5. I think it would have been bigger if it was JJ Paterka coming out of Buffalo.
0: Yeah.
1: Where he was viewed as a high end player, young guy that was just, he's still trying to figure it out.
0: Mm.
1: I thought it was a bigger trade when he got traded before. Yeah, I'm gonna go 5 on that one.
0: Okay. Next, 5. Ryan O'Reilly to Buffalo.
1: Ooh. I think 1.
0: Yeah?
1: He's a hell of a player. He's a hell of a player. No 1. I'm gonna go 1. I think the world of that guy. He's one of the best. He's a great leader. He's a big time player, and I think any team that would get him, they've got a stud, and I think a lot of that player. He's good. So I'm gonna go 1. It's probably gonna screw me up a little bit, but still taking it.
0: Okay. Next is Jordan Staal to Carolina.
1: 2.
0: Okay.
1: Because he obviously, Jordan Staal is unbelievable.
0: Yeah.
1: But at the time of the deal, when he got traded, he isn't the Jordan Staal that he is today. Now, if it's Jordan Staal today, probably a bigger trade. But at the time, he was a third line centerman.
0: Won a cup.
1: He was in, but he was slotted in behind, Crosby and Malkin. So he wasn't the same player he is today. So that's why I'm putting him at 2, but hell of a player. And obviously now he's developed into just an ultimate leader. He was clutch in the playoffs. Awesome.
0: Okay. Which then leaves Dorofeev to the Rangers going at 3.
1: I think I won.
0: Yeah, I'll give it to you. Your connection's gone to crap, but I can see you're waving your hands a little bit.
1: hey, 3-0.
0: Yeah.
1: I am 3-0 right now.
0: You got rid of your dead weight.
1: I'm on a heater.
0: You got rid of your dead weight.
1: I'm on a heater.
0: That's good stuff.
1: Baby. Thank you. Thank you.
0: I mean, Dorofeev could age out to be a bigger trade than what we're seeing here. Cause I mean, he's a dog young too.
1: Yeah.
0: But, I mean, Ryan O'Reilly goes and wins not a Conn Smythe, not for Buffalo though. But I remember that was a huge trade when it happened.
1: It was a huge trade. Huge trade. And the only reason I would say Staal, you could probably argue based on, you know, recency bias that Stahl should be higher. But yeah, at the time O'Reilly moving to Buffalo, like, I think the team that Buffalo had, there was a lot of high hopes there. And then moving a guy and getting a player like him just seems like it should have put them over the edge. But unfortunately, yeah. Buffaloed, and here we are.
0: Buffalo. Hey, that's a new team now. It's a new team.
1: They are a new team now. They've come a long way.
0: Back to what Peg said, though. I am shocked they didn't make that deal. The Hellebuck for the fourth overall pick, UPL, Jack Quinn, and another prospect. I am stunned they didn't make that deal. You have to.
1: You got to make that deal.
0: I understand Jack Quinn's a solid, like, you know, top six winger, and it's the fourth overall pick at the draft of your,
1: it's Hellebuck.
0: You know, but it's Connor Hellebuck. This guy, like, best goalie in the world, and
1: it's insane.
0: Wow. Yeah, that surprised me a lot.
1: Because if you would have had Hellebuck in net, you probably get past Montreal.
0: Oh yeah. Yep. Absolutely.
1: And you're now in the conference finals. And you know, we've talked about it, is like, do you give Carolina a bit better of a bigger run?
0: Yeah. Yep.
1: Right? Like, it's I don't know. I think they should have made that trade. I'm in full agreement with you, man.
0: Yeah, that was ridiculous. I am stunned by how they don't make that deal. I don't know what the Buffalo GM is waiting for. What is Winnipeg gonna go? Oh yeah, no, let's pull that back a little bit. I'm stunned. But we have a go ahead.
1: Go ahead.
0: Are you might be delayed here.
1: I'm probably delayed, but go ahead.
0: Oh boy. Okay. We gotta give away some rugby tickets, I believe. Courtesy of Commonwealth Stadium. So we did a video on our Instagram over the week. We had some people comment and everything, and the winner is Spencer Wyben. I'm sorry if I'm screwing up that last name. But shout out Spencer. We will contact you through Instagram, get you your tickets to the rugby game that's going to be here July 4th. I believe Canada versus Spain at Clark Stadium. So that'll be a lot of fun to go to and all that stuff. So shout out Commonwealth Stadium. Thank you guys for allowing us to give away some tickets.
1: Yeah, and then we're going to do another giveaway this week on social media, so make sure you follow along. We're going to give away some Elks tickets. Commonwealth is being extremely generous, giving away free tickets. So stay tuned for, obviously, another video coming out. We got another trivia question coming at you. Congratulations to the winner. And you're going to go enjoy a wonderful matchup in rugby. And it's a violent sport. Very violent.
0: Very, very violent sport.
1: Like, it's almost too aggressive.
0: My dad played it growing up, and I played.
1: Don't understand.
0: I played rugby for one year in junior high, and it was flag, so it was like it wasn't really anything. But it was scary. Yeah. But I'd imagine like actually playing the real rugby game. Like, there's no way your head's not getting CTE if you're playing for a while. I just feel like you're just banging heads against each other for all game.
1: 100% CTE, man. Yeah, 100%. It is an absolutely crazy thing, but it's exciting to watch, and it'll be awesome to go see you live. So I've been to one live. I was in Italy with my wife. It was a Four Nations, so it was a fun game. And like I said, I've never seen rugby live. It was like, it's an interesting sport, but seeing that thing live, I'm like, oh my God.
0: Jeez.
1: It's crazy.
0: Yeah. Oh, I'd imagine. Okay. Well, Belzy, I mean, we got 5 minutes left on the show. It's been a jam packed one. This has just been ridiculous. Let's say this now. I want your prediction. Darnell Nurse, we'll go back to him. Mm-hmm. When does he get dealt? If dealt, and where does he go? Where do you think?
1: Ooh. I'm going to go with Philly.
0: Okay.
1: And I don't know. There's just something about Darnell Nurse in a Philly jersey that I can see. I don't think he has a strong preference to stay in the West. Mm-hmm. I don't think he wants to see the Oilers that often, which is, I think, why he's been pretty, you know, steadfast on being in the Eastern Conference. Mm-hmm. I'm going to go with Philly. I think that's an intriguing one to me. Curious to see who they get back in that particular deal. I think Pags was mentioning that it would be, you know, for a defenseman. Very, very interesting. Very interesting tie there, right? Philly's got they like players that are heavy. They have a little truculence in their game. He seems like an interesting fit with Philadelphia. So that's my pick right now. What about you?
0: Ideally, I'd like to go like Boston or something. And I've heard there's like Mason Lowry in the return, Boston, which would be nice. I'll say he waves for Anaheim. I'll say he does. I'll say he wants the warm weather, flip flops to the rink, the less media, like all that stuff. I think he'd benefit in Anaheim in terms of like, I mean, if the Oilers could have no salary cap retention back, and like it, like Pags was talking about Owen Zellweger being a part of the return before he got dealt to Buffalo. So that to me, that clearly just it shows like there's a market for Darnell Nurse. They're not just throwing him away. So I have my hopes up for this type of deal. Again, like the Oilers are gonna have to replace him, right? Like that's what's gonna have to happen here.
1: It goes back to what we talked about earlier in the show, where it's just like, you know, I know that we've seen Darnell Nurse for such a long time, and it becomes one of those things where we're like, hey, this guy, you know, he can't play, he sucks defensively, he's not good, he's not putting up points. But the reality of the situation is, guys that are, was he 6'3", 6'4", 220 pounds, that can skate, they don't just grow on trees. And, you know, he does provide the physical element as much as, you know, he may not do it as much as we probably would like to see. You can still see it's coveted in the NHL. It is. From a defenseman, especially, like, so all of a sudden now, if he decides to go to a different team, and they say, Darnell, we don't need you to put up, you know, 40, 50 points. We'd like to have you at 30 points, but we want you to be, you know, a shutdown guy. We want you to be physical. We want you to play with a snarl every single game. Well, that stuff's valuable. Like, look at Nikita Zadorov. Why is he so valuable?
0: Right.
1: He's big. He's not as fast as Darnell. He's not going to put up as many points as Darnell, but he plays with snarl, and he is now coveted. He's a coveted player in the NHL. And so, yeah, if he kind of gets to that, I think that there's a ton of value, and that's why we're seeing it now. Like, yep, people look at Darnell Nurse and say, yep, we would take him.
0: Yeah. And so, I get it, and there's a lack of defensive help out there, free agency, like we were talking about earlier. So teams are forced to make trades. And so I think that's only helped Darnell Nurse's value. And I mean, honestly, like as much as Bowen Byram is a better defenseman than Darnell Nurse, that trade package, I have a weird feeling that also kind of helped his, the package that the Oilers could be getting here for Darnell Nurse. Like to me, that Byram trade was ridiculous. Like it reset the market in pretty much every aspect. So a fantastic Hello Hockey. Belty, was awesome doing it with you again here. We have the Pipeline Show coming up on Edmonton Sports Talk here with Guy Flaming. That's it for me for this week. I'll be back on. I'll be filling in for Reed Wilkins on the Reed Wilkins Show on Monday with Jay. We'll be in our modern suits, which will be all nice and all that. So I guess that's it. So from Sean Bell and Ben Thompson, this was Hello Hockey. We'll see you guys next week.
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1: Welcome to the Hockeypedia Cast. My name is Dmitry Filipovich, and joining me is my good buddy Jack Fraser. Jack, what's going on, man?
2: I'm feeling good. I have Ruck fever.
1: You do. You got both of the Rucks on your favorite team. Very exciting. I'd be curious to see some of the conversations that happened for some of the teams who were picking early in round two in between, if there were any shenanigans or any considerations for messing up their plans, but it all worked out nicely. We are recording as day two of the NHL draft is wrapping up, and tomorrow I'm going to do another show. I'm going to have Scott Wheeler on, and we'll get into all the details of the actual prospects that were picked, what teams did with their picks, and all the analysis there. You and I today are instead going to focus on more of the main roster actionable items, some of the trades we saw in the lead up to the draft, and then on night one on Friday as well, and break them down and maybe end with some questions we have leading into the next big date on the NHL calendar, which is July 1st, free agency opening up on Wednesday. I'll give you the floor here. I've got about seven or eight situations that I think definitely weren't unpacking for us today, but I'll give you the floor as our guest to pick which one you want to start with.
2: Do we want to start with Dorofeev?
1: Let's do it. I mean, undoubtedly an interesting one. Last time you and I spoke was during the Stanley Cup final, and I think we had a question from a listener about which players had increased their stock and earning power the most with their performances postseason, and he was right near both of our lists, and he had an awesome playoffs, not just the 12 goals he scored, but I think, you know, when you look at his player card, for example, on Hockey Stats, you see that he's 95th percentile, even strength, defensive impact, and it might surprise some people because I think these player types of elite finishers and shooters and goal scorers typically don't carry that supplemental value with them. It's interesting comparing it to like the Vegas environment, and generally they're such a good defensive team and their players trend really well in that stat, but I think you could see it on tape and his performance in the playoffs with the forechecking and puck possession stuff along the wall that lends itself to him looking so favorably in that category, and that makes him such a unique player, right? Like, there's very few guys who can score realistically 35 to 40 plus goals in their prime who also have that type of defensive value. Goal scorers are generally very one-dimensional, and so that makes him a very interesting player. And then certainly going from an extreme environment in Vegas to a very questionable one in New York with what they have amongst their personnel, and then the investment they made and the acquisition cost, like it's a whopper.
2: Yeah. I'm a fan of the player, and like you said, the two-way impact, the impact off the puck, is I think the most interesting thing about him. You mentioned the forechecking. I think he's just a more hardworking player when he's away from the puck than people would give credit for to somebody who profiles as kind of a pure sniper type. The big question I think surrounding him, especially now that New York has not only, you know, obviously invested a decent amount of trade capital in getting him, but also locking him to that huge 7x11 contract, is how it's going to transfer over. I mean, the consistency in the impacts, especially the defensive ones year over year, I think are encouraging. The real area where theoretically this could go south is that he is such an off-puck player. Like, you look at his micro stats, you watch the tape, he's not a guy who spends a lot of time handling the puck himself. He's not very active in transition. He's not the most prolific playmaker, for example. He's a relatively slow skater. You know, these are all things that would theoretically profile not too interestingly, but he puts the puck in the net so well, especially on the power play. He's such a versatile scorer, and he's somebody who doesn't need a lot of touches to make a big impact. Especially just like you watch him kind of on, you know, if you watch the tape of his goals, he really times his lanes well to get to the inside. He's not somebody who really hangs out in the slot. He'll kind of circle around and read the defenses really well. You know, obviously in Vegas, he was in a position where he was oftentimes playing with very smart playmakers. And that's not to say that there aren't smart playmakers in New York. You know, JT Miller, Lafreniere, Zibanejad, these are all, you know, high-level passers, but not to the extent that he's gotten accustomed to playing with in Vegas. And so I am curious how that's going to transfer over, but I mean, the pieces to this player, I think, are really encouraging. And, you know, I don't think the Rangers really had to pay quite as much for him in a trade as I maybe expected them to have to.
1: Yeah, I think it's fair to question the why of it in terms of some of the moves they made over the past, let's say, year and a half of trading away veterans and looking like they're steering towards a rebuild. And it sounds like Vincent Trocheck will probably at some point become the latest guy to be sent out. At the same time, I do think the silver lining is Dorofeev is going to be 26 at the start of the season, and this contract essentially covers like the extent of his prime from 26 to 32. And it's a nice change of pace for them to be investing in at least this type of a player, as opposed to their general history of acquiring and committing to, you know, declining assets who are already in their 30s. The price they paid is interesting to me because they send out the 26th overall pick, which has one hell of a trade tree already. It's a pick that's been used to acquire Mikko Rantanen, Keandre Miller, and now Pavel Dorofeev, 92nd overall. And then the Rangers 2028 first, and, you know, they mitigate some of the risk by having a top 10 protection on it, but we'll see what winds up coming of that. And it's a nice trade chip moving forward for Vegas. Certainly the contract that they immediately sign him to, then 11x7, we typically don't see full freight paid for RFAs, even ones who are close to their UFA years, the way Dorofeev is. You see a discount typically, and, you know, Dom on his model, like, he had his market value at 11.1 million. And so that's pretty much in line with what they paid here as full price for him. And maybe that's indicative of where we're heading with all this talk about the cap going up and players looking to benefit from it. Typically RFAs are signed as kind of like a projection of maybe you pay more upfront based on the production they've had so far, but you're betting on it looking good as they get better in a bigger role and the cap keeps going up. In this case, they kind of just bet on the player being this good moving forward. And so that makes it interesting. And it also sets a nice little benchmark for guys like Marchenko and these sort of scoring wingers that are going to come up for paydays over the next year or two to point to and be like, that's a nice little payday. I want that myself. So I think there's going to be quite a few trickle-down elements of this one.
2: Yeah, for sure. I mean, the sticker shock is going to be a continuing theme this offseason with these kinds of contracts. We've already seen it with the Tuck contract, obviously. The 11 million kind of being a bit more like a 8.5, 8.6 under the previous cap about halfway through that deal, I think is worth considering. You know, this is certainly first line money, you know, verging on kind of star territory money, but it's not the super, superstar money that $11 million used to be. So, you know, like Don alludes to in his model, like, it is very conceivable that this is a contract that he'll live up to. I just hope for his sake and also for the sake of Rangers fans that his transition to a different team, a different environment, and different line mates is going to be smooth, and that he's going to be able to keep putting the puck in the net and playing that two-way game the way that he was able to in the environment in Vegas.
1: Mm. Yeah, I mean, he's one hell of a goal scorer. I think he has 72 goals the past 2 years, which is tied for 15th most, and added another 12 this postseason. And I imagine he's going to have success on this power play, especially with like some of the options they're going to have up top there with Fox, at least for the time being, quarterbacking it, and then him and Zibanejad essentially being on opposing flanks. But at 5-on-5, I do think it is a fair question of, you know, for a guy who is very useful but does it in unique ways where he doesn't typically touch the puck that much himself unless he's shooting it, who's going to get him that puck? Now, I thought Mika Zibanejad had a really nice and probably underreported bounce back season last year, and it feels like as he's entered this different stage of his career, he's sort of transitioned to being a bit more of a facilitator and playmaker, especially a 5-on-5, and so maybe that gives you a nice option there. But I think he's going to need to keep adding layers to his game and adjust, because I imagine trying to sort of translate exactly how he played in Vegas the past couple of years to this new environment, it could probably lead to a lot of frustration where he's just not getting the puck where he wants it.
2: Yeah, for sure. And I think it's also worth thinking about what this move means for the Rangers. I mean, you alluded to that, putting 28 protected first round pick. You know, I think we've had some conversations about where this team is going, whether guys like Adam Fox might end up being available. You know, like, they've kind of been in a bit of stasis the past couple of years after being, you know, on the verge of being a cup contender before that. I think this is pretty clearly making a mark in the sand, saying that they are going to continue to try to go for it as long as Adam Fox and Shesterkin are in their primes, which is interesting, and I think speaks to like a potentially dangerous decision they've made, where by trading that pick to Vegas, they've almost kind of locked themselves out of rebuilding in the same way that you could argue the Leafs have by trading those future picks under for living. which again, we'll see if that ends up working out. We'll see what further moves they make, because I don't know that just having a Dorofeev, Fox, Shesterkin core is going to be enough to really get them back to that cup contention tier. But it's an interesting kind of macro level move that the Rangers have made here to really state that they're still going to be going for it and that they're not going to be taking a step back.
1: Well, they did a similar thing with the JT Miller trade previously, right? Kind of sending out, and that was an unprotected pick, or at least would translate to one, and they wound up ultimately keeping it that 1 year. But it kind of positions them to keep going in that direction. They very clearly, I think, also showed this weekend that they don't really have a lot of desire to bottom out, because with their fifth overall pick, and I really like this player, and I think he's going to be an awesome NHLer, but they took Albert Smits there, and one of the biggest selling points on him is how pro-ready he is already and how he looked at the Olympics, and the idea that he's probably immediately from the start of the season going to slot into the left side on their second pair and play meaningful minutes for them, as opposed to some of these other defensemen that were available that are might have more upside moving forward, but are probably going to take 2-3 years before we ever see them in the NHL. And so I think the combination of these two moves kind of telegraphs that. I want to get into Vegas's perspective here a little bit, because it's certainly sort of status quo for them in terms of not being committed to players. And I think Dorofeev and Korzak were the only two guys on their Stanley Cup finalist roster that they had drafted and developed themselves. And now they send out Dorofeev here, who was a big success story for them as a former third round pick that they sort of nurtured into the player he's become. I think they could have made the money work conceivably. They would have had to subtract elsewhere, but assuming there's following moves, and I think one of them is probably going to be trying to find a suitor for Aiden Hill's contract after his signing bonus is paid on July 1st, maybe including either a Tomas Hertl or a William Karlsson. And if they accomplish that, it's going to carve out a pretty sizable amount of cap space for them to be a serious suitor for either Dylan Larkin or whichever star player they identify and want to bring in as the sort of latest addition that they've constructed as such.
2: Yeah, I was not expecting them to be trading Dorofeev, like just looking at the older names that are on their cap sheet, like Karlsson, like Tom Schertl. But, you know, I think at the $11 million, it is a little bit more understandable to me why they didn't want to necessarily make that investment. I would not hold my breath that they're going to be using that New York Rangers first round pick at any point. But, it is disappointing for them just because, again, like this is a team that has so much playmaking talent at the top end of their roster. And they managed to have a real success story with Dorofeev as a pure sniper who, you know, essentially complemented those guys absolutely perfectly as a guy who would be able to pitch in defensively, but isn't a puck dominant player, can just, you know, complement them on the power play and at even strength. So they are going to have to find some way to replace those goals, especially since this is really kind of an all in time for this core. I'm not quite sure how they're going to do it. You alluded to Dylan Larkin. That is an interesting option. They could theoretically make that work now in a way that wasn't really conceivable before. I know we've talked a lot about the questions of what they're going to do with Rasmus Anderson, whether they're going to just stick with their guns on that one or let him walk. But yeah, Vegas has a lot of pressure on right now because this core is not getting any younger. They came pretty close this year and they've had a pretty big suppression in Dorofeev that they're going to have to replace.
1: Mm. All right, let's keep it moving because we got a lot to get through today. I want to talk JJ Paterka next. You know, Boston sends 23rd overall and Florida's 2028 top 10 protected first, which if it isn't relayed becomes a 29 Bruins unprotected pick. It strikes me as a pretty low risk and reasonably high upside move for the Bruins, not only because, you know, they make it back to the playoffs this year. I think there's a lot to build on there. With the level Pastrnak is still playing at, Charlie McAvoy, Jeremy Swayman, like it's understandable that they identified a player like this and wanted to go for it. And honestly, the price carries very minimal risk, in my opinion, especially considering Paterka turns 25 this season. He signed at a really nice number, 7.7 times four for a lot of those prime seasons. I think a general trend that we've seen in the league this week is some of these guys who were signed under the previous contract terms are even more desirable because you don't have to worry about what that next ticket is going to look like for them. And I imagine he's going to be a great fit, especially if it's playing next to Pastrnak, but obviously the connection with their coach, Marco Sturm, and the German connection there. Like, I think they're going to get a lot out of him. And, you know, it was a very disappointing 1 year stop for him in Utah, considering all the hype. And I'm responsible for that as well. I did like a full show on the fit between him and the Mammoth after they acquired him this time last year. I don't think it was necessarily as bad as it seems on the surface. I know that his points dropped from 68 to 47, and come playoffs, he had 6 pointless games where he dropped down to, you know, fringe third line usage essentially for them, and really fell into Andre Tourney's doghouse and out of the team's rotation ultimately. But if you watch last year, like, he still pretty much did all the stuff that they had us so excited about him. And his 5-on-5 production was pretty much in line with what it had been previously in the 2 years in Buffalo before the initial trade. And so the idea that he's going to kind of bounce back and might not even need to necessarily bounce back as much as you'd expect seems like a pretty reasonable scenario here for him and the Bruins.
2: Yeah, I don't know that my outlook on him has really changed at all since that trade happened last year. And, you know, encouragingly, if all goes south, like, clearly he has a skill set that's being valued based on the fact that he had a down year and he still went for, you know, I agree with you, not an extravagant trade return and one that I'm totally fine with Boston paying, but, you know, also a pretty decent one in terms of assets. I'm still high on him. I mean, that kind of quick strike offensive ability, you know, he's got great hands. He's got a great shot. You know, he also has, I think, that kind of off puck IQ that you want in a goal scorer. I just think, yeah, like it seemed like a good fit at the time with Utah, but I think there's some cases where a player can be so good a fit that he actually becomes a little bit redundant, and that there are too many players of his type in Utah that, you know, looking back, it almost seems kind of inevitable that if he didn't immediately make a huge impact, that he might slide down the roster. I remember, you know, watching him early in the season and thinking that they were kind of asking him to do a lot of different things that weren't necessarily pillars of his game. Like, he was having to forecheck more. He was becoming more of kind of a facilitating guy in transition instead of a guy who carries the puck himself, which I think went a ways towards rounding out his game, but it maybe handcuffed him from making that kind of high level rush impact that we saw previously in Buffalo. You know, I think the investment that the Bruins have made here, really identifying this as a player that they want to target, speaks to, you know, the more central role that he's probably going to play in their offense. You know, and like you said, I think he is a quite compatible player with Pasternak, but I think he could also provide some kind of middle six scoring punch that they really, really need. And that 7.7, you know, like you said, is a totally reasonable cap hit for what he brings. I would expect him to have a pretty comfortable bounce back season. There's obviously issues with this player in terms of he's had some defensive problems. He, you know, likes to blow the zone sometimes. He doesn't have a physical element to his game anymore, which, you know, is kind of interesting considering that that's almost the opposite of how he profiled when he was drafted. But given his 5-on-5 scoring ability and his ability with the puck, I think that he will be a valuable asset for the Bruins as they continue, almost like the Rangers, to kind of muddle through and continue to try to make themselves competitive because they have such, you know, incredible star players on the roster.
1: Especially in light of how they played last year under Marco Sturm, where they really did not have the puck a lot and profiled very poorly in a lot of the possession metrics, but were quite dangerous off of those kind of counters and quick strikes. And he's going to lend his skill set is going to lend itself nicely to that. And yeah, to the point that I made earlier, like, pretty much the entire difference in his production from 1 year to the next is represented by a lack of power play production in Utah. And that's something that plagued that entire team. I do wish we had gotten to, in hindsight, just see more of him with Cooley and Gunther. There was a stretch there kind of 20 games in to the season where it was like, this is exactly what I anticipated it would look like. And it was so exciting. And then they kind of went away from it. And Andre Tourney clearly didn't trust them. And, you know, just generally, as a philosophy, I don't love the idea of making these types of roster decisions based on a coach's preferences. I know they just gave Tourney a bit of an extension, but I think we all agree that, like, by the time this team is really at its apex a couple of years from now, he probably won't be the coach of them. And I in general would like to just bet on the talent and allow it to work itself out and not sort of make these types of moves just based on a coach's whims. But we've gotten to this point. And so it was understandable why they went this direction. I would have loved to see a team like Ottawa pounce on this. I know they acquired William Eklund, but like obviously the connection between him and Stützle would be an obvious one. But I think in general, like his shooting talent would lend itself so nicely with the pace that, Stützle plays at. So I would have preferred that. Instead, from Utah's perspective here, they wind up using the 23rd pick on Sebastian Kosa, which is fine. You and I, neither of us are equipped to talk about him as a, you know, what he is as a goalie moving forward. I'll have Kevin Woodley on at some point in the offseason, and I'm sure we'll circle back to that. I think just generally, though, they played Vemelko way too much the past 2 years. There was that stretch 2 years ago where he played like 25 straight games, and then last year he was the only goalie in the league that played 60 plus games, and he finished with 64 and was clearly invisibly wearing down. So it gives him another option there. I think the biggest benefit, though, is essentially having a do-over. You know, they wound up regrettably wasting the Josh Doan asset, and we saw what he became in Buffalo. But beyond that, it clears up that 7.7 in cap space, leaves them with 20 plus now. And I feel like it's one of those TBD things in terms of evaluating it, because I kind of want to see what they do with it next and how ambitiously they're able to swing. I know they've been very reluctant to include their top prospects like a Tiju Ginla or a Caleb Desnoyers or even the Boot and Simashev tier of guys they've drafted, but they could put together a pretty compelling Jason Robertson package, for example, if they wanted to, assuming you'd want to sign there, with some of those young players, other picks they've accrued, like this Panthers 2028 pick, and then even roster player contributors who are kind of lost in the shuffle, someone in Utah like a Barrett Hayden or a Sean Durzi. So that would be a very interesting sort of follow-up here, and I think would look more favorably upon this decision than if they kind of just use this cap space to add more sort of fringe middle six guys and just go into the offseason with all the room to spend.
2: Yeah, I think they're also an interesting dark horse Larkin contender, if that's somewhere that he wants to go as well, which is always the consideration with these things. I did appreciate that they took they're the ones who took Belshatz yesterday.
1: They did, yeah. They traded up to get him.
2: Yes, they traded up to get him, and then they also added Kosa, because I've always said on this show that I just want the Mammoth to have like the tallest team possible, and I remember being a little annoyed that they traded Kesselring for Paterka last year because it was contrary to that narrative. So I do appreciate that. But no, I'm with you. I mean, you know, looking at their depth chart right now, taking out Paterka does leave maybe a little bit of a hole in terms of scoring punch in their top six. So, you know, I think they have a lot of flexibility. They, like you said, are a very asset-rich team. I think their blue line is looking quite solid right now, where they don't really need to prioritize that. So it'll be interesting to see how they approach the rest of this offseason, because really, in terms of their trajectory and, everything like that, there isn't much of a reason for them not to be a compelling destination for those kind of, you know, mid-20s trade requesting players to, go to. So I think that'd be an interesting target.
1: You want to see them put together an NBA team, and Bill Armstrong's like, say no more, and he will gladly oblige with that. They also seem to be in the mix with you know, the Habs and I imagine the Sabres in the Marchenko discussion, and we're going to talk more about Marchenko in a second here, but that would be an interesting swing for them as well. Going to quickly do Mason McTavish before we go to break, because he was the third sort of big name player that was moved on day one of the draft. And I do think this, the amount of attention nationally this Holler deal got over the past week was probably overblown in comparison to what I actually think of him in terms of impact and as a player at this point. The Blues send 15 and 29 for him, and I'm kind of torn on it because I'm generally very skeptical of it. And I feel like there would have been a lot of spots. Like, let's say he went to the Rangers and they were rumored to be very interested, I would have been completely out on it. I do think the Blues at least stand to be a potential fit for it in terms of minimizing some of his weaknesses and potentially getting the best out of him. And it fits nicely with the general core and composition of their forward group. And they had these four first round picks to play with. So I don't necessarily hate it, but I do think that a lot of people are sort of receiving this news as, wow, what a big get. Mason McTavish, I remember when he was a top five pick and everyone was so excited about him. And there is some promise there if he can figure out the weaknesses to his game, but the weaknesses are so abundant and so visible that I think there's a lot of work to be done here.
2: Yeah, like if he didn't have that kind of third overall pick pedigree and you were just watching everything else in a vacuum, I don't think that he would quite have anywhere approaching the hype that he has had. I think because people, you know, they not only remember his draft position, but also I think he was considered to be a very, you know, heart and soul leader, you know, wears a letter, battles in the corner, battles in front of the net kind of player. And to some extent, he's been that player in Anaheim, but I think he's run into a whole lot of obstacles that have prevented him from being an impact player. And that's a reason why, you know, in a vacuum, he theoretically should be a player that, you know, Verbeek loves and becomes a core player of this Anaheim team. And instead, he's, you know, one of the more expendable players. It's like you said, like you watch him and it's a bit aggravating because there's good pieces there and stuff that could be really useful. You know, he could be that strong net front player. You see him handle the puck when he has empty runway in front of him and he does look confident and strong with it. He'll get the puck behind the net or in the corner and he'll make a tape to tape pass across the slot and you'll wonder where the hell that came from, because the other half of the time you're watching him in transition fumbling pucks or failing to, you know, get to the outside or get to the inside off the rush. You know, I think the feet are just such a big problem with this player, where he's always a step behind. You know, that really negative defensive impact he has, I think, stems a lot from how much he wants to jump up in the play and how deep he wants to go in the offensive zone and how completely flat-footed he finds himself caught. But also that, you know, if he's chasing a puck in the corner against a defenseman, he's almost never going to be the first one there. And he's not really able to dig in and use the physical gifts that he has productively. You know, like you said, I think that there's a way that they can take what he does have, you know, the small area skill, the ability to go at the net front and insulate it properly and hopefully mitigate some of the more negative aspects. But it is going to be a project. I don't think it's going to necessarily come totally easy. And I think that there's an awful lot of downside with this player, just as much as there is upside at this point.
1: Yeah, I'm sympathetic to the idea that, you know, he misses all that time in the lead up to the year. And it's not only that, but he's stepping into then just a wildly different up-tempo environment that the Ducks played in compared to the past, and just left him behind ultimately. And, you know, by the playoffs, he was a non-factor. He got healthy scratched a couple times. He wound up being their 12th most frequently used forward at 5-on-5 in their 12 playoff games. And it made him very expendable here and kind of getting off that 7 million times 5 commitment that they owed him. The defensive stuff is certainly worrisome, being a first percentile defender, the penalties he takes. The foot speed, though, is the most unavoidable thing. And I think it's gotten to the point where I don't even really view him, unless he dramatically improves it, as a viable option down the middle. And that's why I mentioned that I think the Blues are at least interesting, because they have Robert Thomas, they have Dalibor Dvorsky, they have Pius Suter for another year. I like what I saw from Otto Stenberg last year. They just took two more centers to add to the organization at 11 and 16. And so there's ways to kind of mitigate some of that risk by playing him on the wing, hoping that some of the playmakers they have can get him the puck in advantageous spots. And he does legitimately have shooting talent. And so it could be interesting, especially for a player who's 24. I do like what the Blues are doing here in general, though. Like, all these guys, with Thomas being the oldest member of the bunch, turning 27 this season, and then Dvorsky being 21, pretty much everyone they have is in between that age range in that window, with Holloway, Snuggerud, McTavish now, Neighbors, McMichael, who they acquired for Kyrou. And so it's an ascending team, and I think in general they're set up quite nicely from a talent perspective. They also acquired Brandon Carlo for 2/3, which is whatever, but gives him some optionality on the blue line. And I love what I saw from Theo Lindstein playing with Parayko, particularly last year. So it's an ascending team. The issue for them, though, is they're in the central division, where you not only have the three teams up top, and we'll see what the Stars ultimately look like, but I'd still expect them to be good. And then the Mammoth ascending. And so it's a pretty brutal gauntlet they're going to have to run through. But I do think how they've sort of reoriented here on the fly the past year or two in getting a bunch of guys who are either young or entering their prime, and then being very cost efficient where they still have a bunch of cap space to work with, is at least exciting. And especially compared to where they were at a couple of years ago, where it seemed like they were headed towards needing one of these like full exhausting 5+ year teardowns. They've kind of avoided that for now. And so I do think there's a lot to build on.
2: Yeah, I think they're building towards being a good team. I think there is a valid question about what is the ceiling of what they're building towards. Because like you said, I mean, Robert Thomas, we're both huge fans of Philip Roberg. You know, they're building a good infrastructure around them. The question is just, you know, not only in that gauntlet of a division, but just generally in the league where you want to have as much high-end talent as possible, are they going to be able to accumulate that talent in the next couple of years, given

0: of teams like Montreal and the Rangers that were being rumored for him is one of the least likely to try to force him into that center role where I don't think he's going to be able to play. So I'm, you know, maybe on a new team where he doesn't have the pressure of being kind of the third overall pick and one of the headliners of an up and coming core, he can just simplify his game, become a contributor. And, you know, I feel like with this kind of player, you never really see the foot speed improve. I wouldn't expect that, but at least if he can kind of find himself a niche, you know, in their middle six and be a solid player who plays in that front on the power play and occasionally makes a really slick pass or shot that makes you kind of wish he could be something more, you know, like we said, rising cap environment, $7 million is a lot of money, but it's not what it used to be. So if he can at least be a solid middle six player, then that's probably okay.
1: We'll talk more about this on the Sunday show when we get into the actual draft stuff. But I do love that the Ducks turned around and used the pick they got on him, at least the first rounder, on a guy with just an outrageous mixtape of high skill plays and like holding on to the puck and dangling and just being so on brand in terms of some of the young forwards they have. But we'll get more into Klepov on Sunday. Jack, let's take our break here. And then when we come back, we're going to jump right back into it and work through some of the other most notable moves we saw this weekend. You're listening to the Hockeypedia Cast stream.
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6: All right, we're back here. Oh.
7: We get a live reaction to the Adam Edstrom Massimo Rizzo trade.
6: Oh, wow. You know what? I think we can skip that one.
7: Okay.
6: I do like Edstrom, but we can skip through it. Okay, I'll lead us back in.
7: Yep.
6: All right, we're back here in the Hockey PDO cast, joined by Jack Fraser. Jack, I want to talk Sabres a little bit. Obviously, they did a lot of their heavy lifting with the Byram trade earlier in the week, and we broke that down on the Patreon feed with Harmon Dial, so you could check out a longer conversation on that. But I do want to kind of just take stock of the totality of their work here, which I imagine you share the same feelings of being impressed with what they pulled off here, essentially sending out Byram, Greenway, Tux Wrights, and Anton Wahlberg, a prospect they took 39th overall a couple of years ago, into fourth overall, and they took Dax and Rudolph. We'll talk more about that on Sunday. Owen Zellweger, Louis Crevier, San Jose's third in 27, David Camp's rights, and then used the cap space they have to lock in Zach Benson at a great number for 7 years moving forward as well. I want to talk with Zellweger in particular because I'm a big fan of the player. I really like the bet, especially as a one-for-one kind of stylistic replacement for what they lost in the Byram trade and for a fraction of the price at that. And an interesting component of it to me is I imagine they'll probably go shorter term on him because he's an RFA looking for a new deal and bridge him, just considering the long-term investments they've already made at the position with how much they're paying their top three. But then also the draft capital they've spent on Mertka and now Rudolph most recently. But I love the idea of him signing a long-term deal that AFP Analytics hasn't projected for, which is like in the 6.25 to 6.5 range, because it would essentially just perfectly fit in as what they were paying Byram previously, but long-term, and provide them with a ton of cost certainty there with those stylistic similarities. I'm very curious to see what he looks like in Buffalo. I think there's a lot of very encouraging stuff that he showed in his limited time in Anaheim that's going to lend itself very well to this. And it could be an unbelievable fit where he realizes all that potential that had us so excited about him and just replicates at least some close approximation of what they got from Byram last season.
7: Yeah. Very clever series of moves, I think, just to paper over the gap that was left by Byram, where, you know, I think there was some valid disagreement of the extent to which, you know, Byram was a real driver for them, even considering, you know, the amount of minutes he was playing, his productiveness. You know, I think there was a good reason that they weren't necessarily ready to give him the contract and the role that he wanted. You know, with Zellweger, I think ultimately they will go the bridge just because, you know, with a young player like that who's kind of only played, you know, a relatively small role, you do kind of want to see how he'll adapt to a new environment. But I, like you, was impressed by the steps that he took last year. I think he addressed a lot of the weaknesses that were kind of in his game to start. I still don't think that he's a great defensive player, and there's a good chance that he never will be. You know, he's a smaller player. He's always been relatively physically weak and has some issues with that. And, you know, like Byram, like Nemitz, like, you know, a lot of these types of activating, jumping up in the play players, he does tend to find himself, you know, oftentimes in the wrong area code on these counterattacking chances. But the Buffalo Sabres, especially the way that they played last year under Lindy Ruff, just do such a good job of insulating the D and allowing them to make those activations without really paying the price for them. Like, the structure around them is so strong and the forwards come back so responsibly that I think he will get the opportunity to really kind of take off and see what he's capable of. And it could be an excellent fit. You know, this was a player who I think early on in the NHL had a bit of that kind of tunnel vision issue where he would just not pass the puck. Like, he would just, the puck would get to him in the defensive zone and he wouldn't really read the ice very well. He didn't see his options. He would just kind of carry it end to end and then run out of road, which is not a type of defenseman that, you know, I'm a particular fan of. And last year, I think he really improved at kind of taking his time with the puck, becoming more patient, processing things a lot faster, and, you know, becoming a much stronger breakout passer, using his teammates better in transition while not sacrificing his foot speed. I mean, you know, if you look at the NHL Edge data in terms of how quick he was playing and how fast he was skating down the ice, there really was nobody who was playing at the pace that he was last year. You know, in some metrics and in others, he was rivaling guys like Schaefer and Makar. So we know the foot speed is not an issue here. And I think the Sabres will give him a ton of runway to really see what he's capable of with the puck. And it really wouldn't surprise me if he ends up being a Byron quality player for them in the next couple of years. And the price tag was a lot cheaper and allowed them to collect a fourth overall pick in the process without giving up a lot of draft capital to the Ducks, who it really seemed like we're just never going to find a way to make him work given the players that they already had on the left side in their system.
6: Mm. Well, you can find this on your website, hockeystats.com, but you've charted it very nicely for everyone to see, to that point about the skating, 20 plus mile per hour bursts last year on a permanent basis amongst all defenders. Number one, Schaefer. Number two, Zellweger. Number three, Sanderson. And number four, Makar. And his numbers last year, I know he was essentially being used as a third pair guy, but look even better if you strip out the 115 or so minutes he played with Drew Helison, who has become a punching bag for us here on the PDO cast and bumps up to like a 53% expected goal share in all his minutes away from him. And to your point, this sort of team building style that the Sabres have adopted where they just let their defensemen run free and kind of create the offensive environment. And then their forwards really complemented nicely with doing the dirty work and extending possession and covering for them defensively is going to lend itself nicely to getting the most out of Zellweger. I want to talk about the fallout a little bit for the Sabres here from all this maneuvering they did. You know, the long-term incentive is very clear. They get younger, they get cheaper, they get more malleable. They kind of double down on an existing strength. They avoid some landmines and they accrue those additional assets. In the process, I do think people are going to say, you know, at least on paper, losing Tuck and Byram, while they would have been bad bets long-term, especially at the prices they're going to command, and Tuck already did, they were clearly valuable contributors of the way they played and the success they had last year. And so losing them as you're entering this competitive window and replacing it with either unknowns or, you know, players who are less proven is concerning. I think my pushback to that would be, one potential way to compensate for it is just continued internal improvement from young players getting better, particularly guys like Benson, Doan, and Power. And then the other, having Östlund and Kulik, who they really didn't have either of in that playoff run, available and healthy, is going to go a long way and just kind of create more opportunities for them to blossom. I do think that with some of these assets and the cap space they have now, they still need to figure out Zellweger and Krebs' next deals, but they're going to have room to add another forward, most likely, and I'm curious to see what they do with that. I might be inclined to say that I'm less concerned about replacing Tuck's role on the wing because I think they have guys who could fill that for cheaper and more about what the plan is long term down the middle. One option is just Konstantin Hellenius being as awesome as he looked in a small sample, but I do think I at this point prefer Tage Thompson on the wing, and I don't really trust Josh Norris to play 20 plus playoff games for you at a top six level if you're trying to win a cup. And so I think it remains to be seen what they do there, but at least now I think they much more cleanly have the means to kind of address that and do so in a really important way.
7: Yeah, I mean, remember too that last offseason that a lot of people were also looking at the Buffalo Sabres and saying, well, like, they just got worse. You know, why do these models have them making the playoffs? Why would anybody think this team's making the playoffs? They're going to get 82 points. They lost Paterka. They, you know, all this stuff. And then because of those internal improvements, as well as, you know, the really essential work they did last year and essentially kind of trimming the fat from the roster and improving pretty much from the bottom up and getting rid of the kind of weak links that were holding them back. You know, I'm not implying for a second that Tuck and Byron were weak links or anything, but I think that there is kind of smaller work that this team can do to, you know, get themselves at least level to where they were last season without necessarily having to make massive blockbuster moves. Now, obviously, they have been involved in rumors on guys like Connor Hellebuyck and Vincent Trocheck, and it does increasingly look like because of the success they had last season, Buffalo might actually not be on as many no-trade lists as they used to be, mm-hmm. which would obviously dramatically improve the flexibility. But, I mean, like you mentioned, it really seems like kind of a big hole in this roster right now, at least until, you know, Hellenius has proved that he can be a number one center, which, you know, it would be nice, but may never be the case. You know, that's obviously the most difficult thing to add, and it may not necessarily be something, especially if a guy like Dylan Larkin isn't, you know, in their possibilities to add. I think that this team, because of just how deep they are in terms of up-and-coming players, and they, you know, they already have a very robust forward group, they might be well-served to just kind of ride this one out, you know, see how Zellweger works, see how, you know, all these younger players fit in, and then maybe be able to make a decision further down the line rather than maybe rushing into something that they might regret. You know, for example, you know, I know that there were rumors going around that, you know, maybe one of those first round picks yesterday might have been on the board to make a move for Trocheck, for example. Mm. You know, Trocheck, I think, would probably look a little better on this Buffalo team than he did, you know, the past couple of years in New York. But I think it might make more sense for them, considering the asset base that they have, to hold tight until kind of the perfect move comes out. And, you know, I still think that this team looks like a pretty comfortable playoff team just looking at the roster right now, based on the moves that they've made, even considering the fact that they have shed Tuck and Byron.
6: Oh, undoubtedly. And yeah, I like the ability they have to consolidate some of these assets and really swing big when the opportunity presents itself. And I think timing that out and identifying the right player is going to be huge for them moving forward. I guess the last like actual trade that we saw, it didn't necessarily come on Friday or during draft weekend, but I haven't had a chance to discuss it much here on the show, was the Capitals going out and acquiring Jordan Kyrou earlier in the week and then sign and trade acquiring Alex Tuck and signing him. I don't think we need to spend a lot of time relitigating the concerns about Tuck and the red flags and whether that was a advisable investment to make in him. I do think what's interesting about the Caps, though, beyond the fact that they all of a sudden, I think, have a very interesting forward group that just loaded with size, speed, and skill, is they very clearly identified one of their weaknesses last year beyond a miserable power play was the team speed element and how unthreatening they were on the rush, off the rush for the most part. I think they were a bottom 10 lead team in terms of rush chances generated, and they had two guys in Kyrou and Tuck, and even if Tuck's ability there has been diminishing, still going to clearly improve that is interesting. And I'm curious for your take on kind of the direction they chose to go here and how they use this abundance of cap space they have. And they still have a bunch of room to work with while we're waiting on clarity on whether Ovechkin's going to be back and whether that's going to take up a chunk of it.
7: Yeah, I mean, they 100% improved, and they improved in an area that they really needed to. I'm a huge fan of, I mean, I was going to be a pretty big fan of any team acquiring Kyrou. I've always been very high on that player, and he's coming off a down year, obviously, but previously, like, his record was just so good in terms of just that quick strike offensive ability, you know, kind of a leveled up version of Paterka, I guess. You know, with Tuck, I think that does introduce some more complex questions about what this team's plan in terms of contention is really going to look like, just because I think most of us acknowledge the Tuck contract is probably going to be okay in the early years, but there's kind of concerning signs for the downturn. Now, obviously, a good amount of that is going to be absorbed by the rising cap, but I would imagine that the true contenders are going to be capped out in a couple of years, and so it's not as easy as just brushing away the idea of overpayments and dead cap space. I think, honestly, like, they're basically setting the table as well as you could really hope for in the hopes that these guys that they've drafted, you know, who have been undervalued, like Rodash, like Hudson, like Ryan Leonard, you know, if those are star caliber players, then this team is really set up around them with this kind of two-tiered core where kind of as they come up and reach their prime, you know, you still have these players like Kyrou and Wilson and Dubois and Strome and, you know, Matt Roy, Jacob Chychrun, who are going to be, you know, still relatively in their primes. But if, you know, that core of young players doesn't quite reach the level that they need them to of being real standout star level players, then, you know, I think you're going to start looking at this older core of players who are somewhat expensive, who are starting to enter their 30s, you know, that might pose some problems in terms of what ceiling this team can reach. So I think if you're operating under the premise that Hudson and, you know, the younger Protas and Leonard are going to be star players, then I think that this team will be very well set up to contend for the next couple of years. If they don't reach that, then I think that it arises some problems, but they were going to be in trouble anyway. So, you know, you might as well put yourself in as good a position as possible and maximize those years.
6: Yeah, I think they'll be fun to watch. I think adding players, especially with these skill sets and now all the optionality they have, given that to Spencer Carberry, who I think very highly of as a coach, is going to be interesting. And then I'm curious to see if they're able to sort of merge these two timelines of some of those ascending players that are still cheap that you mentioned to go along with some of these guys they've invested in who are still playing at least somewhat close to their max capacity and trying to kind of fit that timeline in nicely. Let's close out today's show by talking about some of the things we're looking ahead to and some of the big name players who at least haven't moved, at least at the time of this recording. And it's always kind of precarious talking about this stuff because anything could happen at any minute. Although I imagine at this point, especially with the allure of top picks in 26 removed off the board, we might be moving closer to waiting till post July 1 when some signing bonuses are paid and there's more flexibility for teams to facilitate deals. But I do want to talk about the Blue Jackets, Jason Robertson, Connor Hellebuck, a couple of the other names that have been in the rumor mill but haven't been moved yet. And I'll give you your pick of where you want to start out of that list.
7: Well, the Jason Robertson one is interesting just because it really seems like he's picking his destination even more specifically than we might have thought. I mean, people have been coming up with trades to send Jason Robertson to basically every single team in the NHL. And it seems like, you know, the idea that, oh, like, as long as the team is willing to pay him $15 million, he'll go there. You know, I think that that's been suddenly very deflated. It seems pretty clear that he wants to be in Dallas and that it's going to take a really good situation to get him outside of there. You know, I've been, you know, theorizing for like a month about the idea of a Jason Robertson, Dylan Larkin swap, which may happen in the form of futures or something like that in a three-way trade. But I mean, I still think really highly of the player and, you know, the idea of adding him to a team, I know, like we talked about Utah earlier on, the idea of kind of adding him to a team that could use that scoring punch and has the cap flexibility that Dallas doesn't is really enticing. And I mean, just given how drawn out this process has been and how reluctant Dallas seems to be to really invest in him as, you know, their franchise player, which I think he pretty clearly is at the forward position. You know, I really at this point wouldn't so much mind seeing him go somewhere else, you know, especially if it's a already contending team that can slot him in really nicely and put the pieces around him that you really need to maximize Jason Robertson.
6: I have to admit, I don't understand the skepticism on their part. And, you know, he's certainly leveled up in the meantime, but you could trace this all the way back to going the four-year bridge route in 2022, I believe. And that's why this has become an issue now. And, you know, they're certainly up against the cap-wise, at least for this one season. I think there's ways around it or ways to make it work in terms of subtracting guys off the margins who aren't essential and would probably hurt their depth and their ability to maybe win a cup or at least compete for one in the Central for one season, but would still benefit them in the long run because they'd retain Robertson, a player who's in his prime. He's going to be 27. He's been a top 10 producer for the past however many years. And honestly, the skill set, in my opinion, is pretty unimpeachable. I think partly why we've been kind of fantasy booking him for all these different spots is because he'd be a fit pretty much anywhere. Right. Like, you know, there's certainly drawbacks with the skating speed, but it just has been a non-issue in his NHL career and his ways to craftily work around it and still connect plays. And he's so good in so many different ways that it's really tough to envision a scenario where even if they replace it with a Larkin or, you know, how previously rumored, if they'd made that Kraken trade, pivoting and bringing in a Matthew Knies and just having more guys available at their disposal in a relatively thin forward group, it's still tough to foresee how they're going to come out ahead here and, you know, extend this cup contention window while all these players are in their prime that they have atop the lineup. And so I find it kind of confounding, I guess, and maybe it's as simple as sort of they've sort of picked their stance and the relationship has deteriorated, yet it still seems like Robertson ultimately wants to stay in Dallas. He just wants to be paid at 14 plus million or whatever and be their highest paid player during this spot where he can cash in and go 8 years with them. So I'm not sure, honestly, why this is still an issue, but it is, and I'm very curious to see how it plays out.
7: Yep, 100%. But, you know, like you said, like if Dallas isn't willing to appreciate him like that, then I think it would make sense to move him. And, I mean, yeah, there's just endless teams that make sense as a target, and it would be exciting. I would like trades to happen, please.
6: Well, what's especially frustrating for the Stars, I mentioned how it's kind of a one-year issue for them. Like, really, as soon as next summer when Sagan's money comes off the books and the cap goes up once again, like they're going to have 20 plus million in cap space to work with. And so really it comes down to kind of white knuckling it and stripping off spare parts for 1 year and maybe taking that loss, but benefiting from it in the long run. I've been asking people about this and got mixed returns depending on who I talk to. I think a fascinating way to kind of satisfy both sides would be to just play out this year, like go the qualifying offer and then arbitration route and then extend for 7 years as soon as they're eligible in January. Some of the pushback I've gotten is obviously the injury risk for the player and the uncertainty there as opposed to just getting the 8 years now, but also, you know, from like a PA perspective and a league perspective, whether that would be looked at as circumvention or something that kind of goes against the spirit of the rule. But, you know, they could really afford to just, if they got him in at like whatever, 9.5 or it wound up being for this 1 year, go even as high as the Kaprizov money moving forward. And as long as it kicks in the following season, he still winds up making more money in the long run and they wind up retaining him. But it doesn't seem like we're going to go in that direction.
7: Well, and the question is, you know, do they value him at the Kaprizov money? Like, is this just a cap space issue or is this a situation where the team doesn't quite rate the player at the level that the player rates himself and as you know, we personally, and I guess the Seattle Kraken would rate him. Like, it, like, do they think that it's unreasonable to pay him $16 million for 7 years next summer?
6: Well, I think they're spooked by how that round one series against Minnesota looked, where they objectively looked very slow, yet he was by far their best player and it wasn't an issue for him. So it's kind of ironic in that way. You got any notes on Hellebuck beyond him being a goalie? Because he also didn't wind up being moved and it seemed like there was a lot of steam connecting with the Sabres. You mentioned how the Sabres' success last year has led to players being more, I guess, open to go in there via trade with trade protections. And it seems like you could include him in that list. And I was curious to see whether they would use that fourth overall pick they got from Byram to facilitate it. And I think that would have been very interesting for them, but also a big win for Winnipeg, just getting like a legitimate premium asset in return for a 33-year-old goalie, which is such a rare trade and such a difficult position to be in for a team trying to recoup value in terms of what he's actually worth to you. Now that that is off the board, at least for the time being, I guess I'm curious to see kind of where this goes and whether Buffalo revisits it. We know Carolina's been linked. I think New Jersey would be interesting. There's countless stops that I imagine would still be interested, but Winnipeg is going to need at least something in return to kind of make it worth their while.
7: Yeah, I mean, I was so sure that they were going to, that he was going to end up in Florida. Like for the past like month, I was dead sure that that ninth overall pick was going to go to, and you know, and Samuskevich or whoever they got for Samuskevich. And once the Samuskevich trade was made, I thought, okay, now we're leading up. Like now tonight, Connor Hellebuyck will be traded to Florida. And of course, it was Brady Tkachuk instead, which completely set that, you know, whole thing down, because now, you know, there's rumors that Florida might still be his preferred destination. And, you know, does, you know, Florida still wants him, but Florida just doesn't have any assets available, essentially. I mean, Florida was just such an obvious one that it's kind of shaking me to even be coming up with the other ones. Like Buffalo obviously was one that, that made a lot of sense. I think now that the draft has passed, Winnipeg is probably just going to be best served by, you know, not rushing anything. Like it would be one thing if Winnipeg could have left this draft with the fourth overall pick and the eighth overall pick, or the eighth overall pick and the ninth overall pick, and really kind of started off this new, you know, this new generation of young Jets players, you know, all in one go and kind of started fresh. But now I feel like this is kind of a process where, you know, if, like, unlike a lot of these other trade requests, I think that it's been kept much closer to the vest what Hellebuck's preferences are. You know, obviously he would be leading this process because of the clause in his contract, but, you know, we haven't heard, oh yeah, he's just demanding that he only wants to go to Vegas and Florida, you know, like with certain players. Like there's more flexibility potentially. And I think Winnipeg, this is a trade that they really need to get right. And I don't think it's one that they necessarily need to rush into. So now that the draft is over, I feel like unless an offer comes their way that, you know, really blows them away and really allows them to kind of reset here and set on the new era, I think this is something that, you know, teams always want a goalie. There might be teams in the regular season that really want a goalie that may have more flexibility during the regular season than we've seen recently. You know, that might be a trade that they're able to make, especially if their season starts to go south next year, because, you know, they still have Scheifele, they still have Morrissey, they still have Connor. You know, they're still at least, you know, nominally poised to try to continue to compete. So I don't see any reason for them to kind of force a trade out, you know, just willy-nilly, especially considering what an important player he is and, you know, how desperate goalies or teams often are to add goaltending and the pedigree that he has. So now that the draft is over, I think, you know, Winnipeg can play it a bit more patient unless Hellebuyck really starts making noise out in public.
6: You can also add now they have Viggo Bjork to the list, baby. Yeah, the Florida one, I mean, listen, they literally do not have an NHL goalie on their roster right now under contract, and Hellebuyck is great, and I'm sure he'd figure it out and have fun doing so. I don't know from a fit perspective, putting him in a spot where he's just going to, the only shots he's going to face are going to be breakaways, essentially, is putting him in a position to succeed. But we'll still see what comes of that. I think the best argument for me from a Jets perspective for doing it anyways, and even if you take a loss from a value perspective, is if it signals a dramatic change in approach for them organizationally, where it kind of forces them or pushes them into really properly rebuilding and kind of tearing this thing down. And if they did so, they could really serve as kind of like a skeleton key for this offseason, because they have so many guys who would obviously be desirable, even beyond the stars you mentioned there. I mean, Dylan Sandberg for the price he costs for 2 years would be incredibly appealing as a trade asset, and I'm sure they could make a lot happen, but it doesn't seem like they're that inclined to do so. And the idea of trading Hellebuyck for whatever they get and kind of just trying to otherwise plow ahead with their roster is probably the least appealing option as an outcome here for me. So we'll see how it plays out. Do you have any notes on the reported Hurricanes offer, which seemed like it was Nikishin and a first? Because I, from a Jets perspective, I wouldn't be particularly interested in that. I think the proposition of paying Nikishin $8+ million moving forward or whatever would give me pause, especially after the postseason he had. I know there's extenuating circumstances where he was essentially a year one player playing in North America. Even in the playoffs, he took that nasty hit to the head and missed a couple games, and it could explain some of his performance, yet it seems pretty clear that the Hurricanes are skeptical, and I think generally betting against the Hurricanes when it comes to their evaluation of defensemen is a scary proposition, and I think they're right in their stance where if you know, I always talk about how the way coaches use players is far more indicative of how they really feel about them than anything they might say publicly or in the media that's cliche filled. And they were using him as their sixth defenseman. They were giving him 70%+ offensive zone starts. And if you look at his opponents, they were very actively keeping him and Gostisbehere away from anyone who could actually score against them. And if you put him in a spot like, let's say, Winnipeg, I think some of the foot speed concerns when he's not getting to play to his strengths, which is constantly being in the offensive zone and then pinching at the blue line, would become a massive issue. And so viewing that as kind of this premium asset that you're getting as the crown jewel of whatever package you get, I would probably be steering in a different direction if I were the Jets.
7: Yeah, I think, I mean, the most interesting thing about that offer to me was, like you said, the, you know, what the light that it kind of shines on the Carolina Hurricanes evaluation of Nikishin, who obviously had so much hype entering into the season. You know, maybe we were putting a bit too much stock in high production in a very depressed KHL scoring environment, since the war. But I totally agree with you. Like, you know, the idea of paying Nikishin that long-term money for a team that I think is as savvy as the Hurricanes and likes to have the flexibility that the Hurricanes have, I understand why they would be unsure about it. And, you know, this is a player that I think, like you said, has a lot of potential. He has a lot of aspects to his game, you know, that you'd like to see, but also I think that full tilt aggressiveness combined with the limitations that he has in skating have some serious downsides that may not really accord with the way that the Hurricanes like to play and would probably be fairly exposed on Winnipeg as well. So I think for Winnipeg's sake, it makes sense that that's not a return that they were willing to take. I would imagine that they were never really offered the fourth overall pick or anything really meaningful around the fourth overall pick, because I'm sure they would have taken that from Buffalo. But yeah, I think for Winnipeg, unfortunately, at this point, you pretty much have to go for a pure futures trade. The thing, obviously, for the Jets, that's a consideration. It's just the, you know, the market, the realities of the market, you know, the potential downsides of going through a lengthy rebuild in that city, considering some of the issues with attendance and especially kind of corporate ticket sales and things like that. But I don't really see much of a way around it, and you don't want to end up in a situation where you end up getting yourself handcuffed by all these players with no move clauses, forcing themselves out to different teams, and then you end up low on assets that you've received for them, plus with the prospect of a full tear it down, lengthy rebuild ahead of you. So I think it would make sense for them to start exploring these options and maybe getting this process done quicker rather than drawing it out. But I understand from their perspective why they're hesitant to really pull the trigger and start firing here.
6: Okay, I know we've gone long, but I want to add one more thing to our docket here before I let you go. I want to talk Blue Jackets a little bit, because what on earth is going on here? It seems like the entire league is just kind of seemingly buzzing around them right now, and I don't think it helps matters that I'm not sure Don Waddell as their GM is equipped to counteract it, because every time he publicly speaks, it makes things worse. And I always wonder why he just said that. But what they've done here is interesting to me, where they start the offseason, they signed 34-year-old Charlie Coyle to a 6x6, and he was great for them last year. They trade a second, third, and a fifth for Val Nichushkin, and I think at face value, that's a great deal for them. But now they're in a spot where, at least for the time being, and this is going to change after the Adam Fantilli extension, their four highest paid forwards are 31-year-old Nichushkin, 34-year-old Coyle, 30-year-old Garland, who they acquired at the deadline, and then 32-year-old Sean Monahan. And it seems like every day now there's just an emerging story. At the draft, it was Marchenko and him apparently saying that he wouldn't extend with them, or at least at the time now wouldn't consider it. Then Zach Werenski most recently, and he's really been pushed up every insider's trade board, and understandably so given the quality of the player and what a difference maker that would make. But they have a lot to sort out here. And I think probably one of the more interesting situations in the league in terms of how the next couple of weeks are going to play out and what the fallout from this is and what the team looks like heading into next season, because this could really go off the rails pretty quickly, I think.
7: Yeah, like it seems like they've almost been caught unawares by it, because like you said, they make all these win now trades, not only, you know, at the deadline, but, you know, even as of like this past like couple weeks with Coyle and with Nichushkin, you know, but this team, this roster only really makes sense if Adam Fantilli is the star number one center and if Zach Werenski is there and stays there. You know, as soon as you take out Zach Werenski, this whole thing essentially crumbles. And I mean, it's not like this team has had staggering success. Like, they pulled out of kind of a 4-year bad rebuild. They have two mediocre seasons. You know, I didn't really have them particularly highly rated, you know, next season or in the next couple of years. You know, they've had obviously the best of Werenski, including a Norris Trophy winning season. You know, they had Marchenko, who I think just kind of came out of nowhere and was a real find for them. You know, I know they have your favorite Jet Greaves in net, but like, I just haven't really been convinced by this team that this was going to really work out as a proper cup contender, even as they came out of that rebuild. And now they've just kind of set up this entire like house of cards that is entirely contingent on the presence of Zach Werenski to succeed. And I mean, the timing of where they say, well, we're going to meet with him after the draft, we're going to discuss his options after the draft. I mean, there were teams that had really high up picks in this draft that I feel like would have, you know, made very compelling offers for Zach Werenski that it would have been worth exploring quite a long time ago. You know, I mean, San Jose being such an obvious example of it. Now, I feel like a lot is going to be kind of on hold around the NHL as teams wait to find out where he's willing to go to. I think that introduces a whole other question. Like, is he going to be one of these players that only wants to go to a certain number of destinations? You know, I mean, I see like Leafs fans, you know, fan casting like, oh, what if, you know, he comes to Toronto and some kind of Matthew Knight's return or something like that. But until we know where Zach Werenski is willing to go, I don't think there's really any way that we can seriously speculate on what this looks like. You know, would I like Zach Werenski to be a San Jose Shark? Sure. Does Zach Werenski want to pay California taxes or whatever it is? You know, God only knows. But from a Columbus Blue Jackets perspective, I mean, it really is just kind of the worst case scenario, because this is a team that, you know, fairly or not, I think has been associated with mediocrity for essentially its entire existence, with the exception of, you know, one playoff series and then a couple of kind of fun years where they had Panarin and Jones and Werenski on the roster. And the idea of them just staring down that barrel yet again, you know, and yeah, you know, I mean, like if Werenski's gone and they're just building from scratch again, is Adam Fantilli going to want out? Like, we have to have these conversations again. And it just seems like a constant churn with this team, where I can understand why they felt the need to go and get Nichushkin and Garland and try to really convince these guys that they're building a winning program, because the Columbus Blue Jackets have just never been a winning program. And it's disappointing to see. You don't like to see these hockey mad small markets really deal with a lack of success like this and mediocrity. But I think that that's the position we're about to see them in, where they're not really going to be in a position to fully tear things down. I don't know how much they're going to be fully bottoming out, even if they do trade Werenski for futures. And it all remains to be seen whether they can even get a fair return for Werenski based on the level of control that he exerts with his clause.
6: I think the two situations are quite different. You know, certainly in terms of caliber of player, as much as I love Marchenko, because of Werenski coming off these two unbelievable seasons and what he did last year and being recognized for it as a Norris winner. And then the fact that he signed under $10 million for two more years. And I do think a lot of the justification, or kind of the lens through which they made a lot of these moves you talked about, was under the guise of like, well, if we make it back to the playoffs and we show this can work and we're competitive, Werenski's going to stay. And I think that is kind of sound from the perspective of, without having spoken to him personally, just kind of reading the tea leaves and everything you hear about him, like, it seems like he wants to be in Columbus. He just wants to also, as one of the, if not the best defender in the world, play competitive games and have a chance to win a Stanley Cup. And so I do think there's going to be some time to figure it out, and there's not as much urgency. Whereas for Marchenko, he's playing at $3.85 million next year, but then he instantly becomes an arbitration eligible RFA just 1 year out from UFA, and pretty much as soon as the season starts, and we've been talking about this on the show since last summer, as soon as this season starts, you lose all your leverage. So you either need to extend him at this point or try to maximize the return and the, you know, spots for him. We mentioned Utah, I think Buffalo, you know, Montreal has certainly been circling this, and the fit would be unbelievable in terms of getting the most out of Demidov and giving them another massive weapon in the top six. And I think Marchenko is just an unbelievable player. Like, he's such a stud and such an offensive weapon and a bona fide top line driver, and is going to be worth the $11 million or whatever he signs for long term. But for Werenski, it's a bit of a different calculus. And I know you mentioned the Sharks there. I think the Stars are very interesting here, and it remains to be seen how the Robertson situation plays out. But a package potentially built around Thomas Harley makes a lot of sense to me, because he's a couple years younger. He's locked in long term at 10.587 with no trade protection until 2027. I know he's coming off a rough year, but we saw the year prior when Heiskanen was out, like, he got thrust into that number one defenseman role where he really had the car keys to do everything. And I thought he looked great in that spot, and we'll see if he can kind of regain that form. But I think it's a very viable bet and not as massive of a downgrade for a prime age player. And then you could, you know, put together whatever you want in the package, whether it's Maverick Bourque's rights or picks or however you want to frame it. And honestly, you know, circling back to our conversation about Robertson, if the Stars were able to pull that off, because of the, as trivial as it seems, the $1 million gap or whatever between the two guys in Werenski and Harley, they could probably more easily just pay Robertson what he wants if they did that. And I don't know if they want to ultimately, as we talked about, but it provides some interesting scenarios. And then obviously the fit of Werenski kind of taking on a lot of the offensive responsibilities and really allowing Heiskanen to play to his strengths and not have to do as much as he's had to do the past couple of years. I think that would be a no-brainer fit. So I think there's still a lot to be resolved here, but that would probably be the most interesting spot for me if he were to be moved.
7: Yep. Yeah, no, I mean, that's not really an option that I thought of. I know that I had seen rumors about Werenski to Columbus possibly, and my first thought was just how that didn't really seem to make sense based on the hand in his balance on the Dallas Stars roster. But I do really like the idea of swapping Harley there. And I will say, for as sanguine as I was about the Blue Jackets, I would feel a little bit better if they were maybe just kind of taking a downgrade, but moving back in terms of years and getting a player that's more aligned with the age of those young guys. So yeah, I think, you know, this is the summer edition of trades we'd like to see. I think that would be a win-win trade for everybody involved. So wouldn't mind that at all.
6: Yeah, I will say, while it wouldn't be a downgrade, and the logic is very sound, I guess the question of where it ultimately gets you if you're Columbus while you have Werenski in the roster is fair, considering they didn't make the playoffs the past 2 years, but pretty much every bankable thing they had that looked good for them was because he was playing at the level he was and really just kind of generating everything for them. And so I'm not sure where they'd ultimately be without that, even if I do think of highly of Harley as a replacement. All right, buddy. Thank you for indulging me on this very long extended conversation at the end of draft weekend. I will let you promote some stuff, because in particular, leading up to free agency, even if the caliber of players isn't as high, we'll see a bunch of signings. And I'm sure our listeners are going to be very curious to familiarize themselves with the players their teams just signed. And I think your site is the best resource for doing so. So I'll let you talk about that a little bit.
7: Yeah, I appreciate it. Yeah, so hockeystats.com. We have not only player cards, interactive dashboards, we have scouting reports for over 300 NHL players, including almost all the big names available. And we also have our draft page, which I think is live updating as we speak, because we're talking about halfway through the fourth round right now. You can find NHL equivalency prospect cards for every player who got drafted, as well as currently drafted prospects, and even prospects going back about 15 years or so. So if you're curious about that as well. But, and then obviously keep an eye on JFreshHockey on Twitter. Just, I'll be posting about every trade and signing that happened for the next little bit. Spending my Canada Day next to a barbecue with my laptop out, unfortunately, as has become a yearly tradition. But, you know, these are the things we suffer through to bring hockey content to the good people during the summer.
6: A lot of Ryan Shea breakdowns ahead, a player you're very familiar with. All right, this was a lot of fun. Give us a 5-star review wherever you listen. Subscribe to the PDOcast Patreon as well. Have had a bunch of shows the past 2 weeks doing off-season blueprints for various teams. We're going to keep that going, and then various trade breakdowns as well. 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We'll be back on Sunday, as I said, to talk more about the draft and get into the details of what went down on Friday and Saturday. That is all from us for today. Thank you for listening and subscribing to the Hockey PDOcast.
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29: Was eighth. Number nine, he has not gotten, who is a wide receiver, and also Lamar Jackson at 10. Two receivers left, by the way. That's the only two you haven't gotten yet.
30: All right. Jamar Chase.
29: Yeah, there you go. Yeah. Number four, just ahead of his quarterback. And then there's one other wide receiver who's number nine here.
30: Receivers.
29: Plays out west.
30: It's not Mike. It's out west, okay? I'm glad you said... Well, now he... I was about to say Mike Evans.
29: No, don't say Mike Evans. I'll buzz you.
30: About to spit that out. And then when you said out west, it's like, okay, Niners. He is out west now.
29: You got the right division.
30: It's not Devontae Adams.
29: Nope, it's not. You got the right team.
30: Puka!
29: Correct. There you go.
30: Puka Nacua.
29: There it is. By the way, if you're wondering about just quarterbacks, the way Pete Prisco ranks these quarterbacks, Stafford, then Josh Allen, then Burrow, Mahomes, and Lamar, they were all in the top 10. After that, quarterback six, Dak Prescott. Turn the music down for this one here, Josh. Quarterback number seven, the seventh best quarterback in the National Football League, according to the genius Pete Prisco. Jordan Love of the Green Bay Packers. Here we go. Ah, it makes me happy. Makes me happy. 51st overall, number seven quarterback. Number eight goes to Jared Goff. Drake May, quarterback nine. Justin Herbert, quarterback 10. Trevor Lawrence, quarterback 11. Jaden Daniels, quarterback 12. Boy, it sure took a while to get to the Iceman. Caleb Williams, quarterback 13, according to Pete Prisco of the of CBS Sports, one of the NFL insiders. Sam Darnold behind him, then Purdy, then Baker, then Jalen Hurts, Bo Nix, and that's their quarterback. Those are all the guys in the top 100. But the fact that my guy, Jordan Love, who gets more crap for doing nothing besides putting up great numbers and being a great quarterback, comes in at number seven. God, that makes me feel really good. That makes me feel real good. Ahead of Goff, ahead of everybody in the NFC North. Ahead of Drake May, which is a little surprising. Not going to lie. A little surprising. Ahead of Justin Herbert. Kind of, you know, I think Herbert takes a massive jump this year. I think he takes just a massive jump this year with Mike McDaniel. I think that offense, listen, if you can get a hold of any shares in your fantasy football league of Chargers, whether it's Ladd or it's Herbert or it's Hampton, who's the who's the wide receiver who had the drop? Quentin Johnston, Aronde Gadsden. I'm telling you, that offense is going to hum. It might not hum out of the gate, and that's usually the way things work. in the National Football League, especially with a new coordinator. They generally take a little while to get things going, to looking the way they're supposed to look. But I think by the time we get to Halloween, that Chargers offense is going to be elite, as long as everybody's healthy. They get their two top tackles back, Rashawn Slater and Joe Alt. They added Keaton Mitchell as a change of pace guy. He's like, he's kind of got a Devon Achan kind of game. He's smaller, but he is as fast as anybody in the league. He's 2 years removed from his ACL injury. I think Hampton's going to have a big year. I traded away a first-round pick to get Ladd McConkey. I think McConkey could be this year's Jaxon Smith-Njigba. I really think he could have 150 targets. I think this offense is going to hum

0: He had 27 touchdowns, 7 picks, 58% completion percentage. Didn't throw for 4,000 yards. But there aren't too many quarterbacks I'd rather have when the game is on the line and he's falling out of bounds on one foot. He does make some of those ridiculous throws. Straight ahead, we head to the Brew City. Did the Bucks get enough for Giannis? We'll talk with a Locked On Bucks podcast host, Frank Madden, about the reaction to the trade and what the Bucks did in the draft. That's coming up next. Mike Wicked with you. Happy Saturday night here on Westwood One Sports.
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3: 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Fluharty's 2-2. Called strike three. Punched him out on a sweeper to end the inning.
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1: Happy Saturday night to you. Biggest story of the week happened before the NBA draft earlier this week, and it was not really a shock when it happened, but it sent shockwaves throughout the NBA and through the great state of Wisconsin. To talk about Giannis to Miami and what this means for the future of the Milwaukee Bucks, joining us from Locked On Bucks podcast host Frank Madden is with us from the Brew City. Frank, appreciate the time, my friend. How are you?
2: Doing well, Mike. How's it going?
1: Not too bad. I know this is a weird question, but is everyone in Milwaukee okay? Has everyone come to grips with losing Giannis to the Heat?
2: Well, there's contrasting ways to lose your superstar. I would say Luka Doncic being traded, in the middle of the night when no one was expecting it. That's on one end of the spectrum. I think this Giannis trade is probably on the far other end of the spectrum, given, the media has been talking about this for about, 7 years. And I think over the past year, it became a bit undeniable that certainly Giannis / his camp had begun, really agitating for a potential exit. And obviously last season in Milwaukee really could not have gone worse between Giannis's injuries, Doc Rivers kind of clearly just not knowing how to coach NBA basketball anymore. And, kind of just everything that seemingly could go wrong went wrong. And so I think at this point, Bucks fans, I think, were very much, maybe not every single one, but for the most part, I think the fan base was braced for this. I think certainly some fans had gotten to the point where, it was like, well, let's just get this over with, rip the Band-Aid. We kind of got to move on because, it's just exhausting having to deal with just the rumors and the will he, won't he, et cetera, kind of day in, day out. So, and I think probably also within the franchise, probably on some level, some relief, in spite of the fact that, at the end of the day, we're talking about the greatest Buck of all time, a guy that brought, the first championship in 50 years to Milwaukee. And, truly a guy who I think of as not just a one of one in the Bucks franchise history, but a one of one in NBA history. I mean, one of the most unique players that we've seen, and a guy I think will go down as a top 20 player when all is said and done, regardless of what happens in Miami.
1: Frank, it's been a couple of years, as you mentioned, of rumors and shams trying to push him out of Milwaukee. What do you think was the biggest catalyst to getting the Bucks to finally pull the trigger? What happened in the last few years that really got the ball in motion?
2: I think the coaching decisions, I think, are probably like the obvious thing that you would point to. The Damian Lillard trade, obviously, especially with the injury to Dame, going to the playoffs a little over a year ago, obviously that set in motion kind of like the final, I'd say, death knell of the competitive version of the team. But I think you look back, I still don't know that I would say that firing Mike Budenholzer was necessarily the wrong decision, because I think, and the Journal Sentinel in Milwaukee had a great story kind of recapping the inside kind of blow by blow of decisions and what Giannis and ownership and everybody was doing. I don't know that you could have just brought Mike Budenholzer back at that point after the loss to Miami a few years ago. But I think the sin was not so much firing Mike Budenholzer as the fact that you hired, Adrian Griffin, who really just never seemed to be able to manage, a veteran team that had very high expectations. And that also, suddenly right before the season traded for Damian Lillard, which certainly added a degree of difficulty. So I think, to me, the original sin was probably the hiring of Griffin. We can play the what might have happened game if they had tried to hire Nick Nurse or Kenny Atkinson, who obviously have had, I'd say, much better but still somewhat mixed success since that decision. Getting Griff and then basically feeling like you had to go to Doc Rivers midseason, I think just set in motion, especially over the last year. I think Doc just is a guy that ran out of ideas, and obviously he wore out his welcome with Giannis and company as well. So again, gravity always wins when you talk about contending windows. Again, I probably, if you're the Bucks, you wish that you could have found a way to keep Giannis bought in and happy to a better extent, and that, he could be the Dirk of this franchise at least. But obviously, again, a lot of mistakes, and I think some of the comments from ownership, over the past few months, I think underscored probably that there was a again, a growing exhaustion with, you know, again, just the daily rumors and innuendo that, again, maybe Giannis wasn't saying them publicly, but certainly his camp seemed to be feeding the media, you know, a lot of the speculation as well. So, yeah, I mean, to me, as a, you know, having watched this franchise for almost 40 years, I would say just sort of sad, right? Like, I don't know that makes, but there's a lot of value in just sort of trying to figure out who the
1: are you is. Okay, Frank? Do we need to have a, are you okay?
2: I'm okay. Mike, I got to see game 6 in person in 2021. You know, I saw Giannis score 50 to win an NBA championship. I never thought I'd see that growing up, you know, in the 90s as a Bucks fan. So I will carry that forever. You know, no one can take that away. So that banner will fly forever. But yeah, I mean, obviously it would have been, I think, nice for the Bucks as a franchise to have at least a, let's just say not such a rocky and tumultuous last few years. But it is what it is. You know, things happen fast in the NBA.
1: 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I'm Mike Wickett. You can follow Frank at FMaddenNBA. They pull the trigger right before the NBA draft. They obviously wanted that pick from Miami, pick 13, to be a part of it. Do you think they got enough for Giannis?
2: Well, I think a couple things can be true. I think they did about as well as they could in a Miami trade that they could have probably in the last 6 months, right? Like, they could not have gotten, for instance, the number 13 pick if they had made a deal with Miami at the trade deadline, just due to the Stepien rule and some of the draft kind of trade provisions that the NBA has. So I think they ended up getting almost as much as they possibly could from the Heat. There's maybe, you know, a swap that they didn't get, but you got basically the players you would want. You didn't have to take on some of the contracts that you wouldn't. You were able to get Bobby Portis traded as well, which opened up about a $25.5 million trade exception, which they can probably use to take on some salary and get another first-round pick or so. So I think they did very well in the context of what a negotiation with the Miami Heat would look like in 2026. That said, you know, if they had tried to trade Giannis a year ago and not tried to take one more bite of the apple, could they have done better? You know, quite possibly, right? Because a year younger Giannis with another year of contract control would be more valuable. So again, that's a kind of what if scenario that we can kind of play all day long. But obviously, that's not what they did. And I think the only other question really is, you know, what happens with Jaylen Brown? Because that obviously was the only real offer I think that I think you could make a case for over the one they took from Miami. Not that I think Jaylen Brown wanted to be in Milwaukee, or that, you know, would have made a lot of sense to try to have a go with 29 going on 30 Jaylen Brown when you couldn't do it with Giannis. So I'm very curious to see if Jaylen Brown gets traded and what that package might look like, because that'll be probably the easy thing to compare it to, right? Like, would you rather have what the Celtics might get for Jaylen Brown, or would you prefer what they ended up getting from the Heat? But again, I think with the Heat package, you know, you get another first round pick this year. We'll see what happens with Nate Amen. Obviously, the Bucks like him, and you have, yeah, I'd say, a much more diversified set of assets, but you don't have that, you know, one guy that you can say, okay, that is our guy that we're building around. So you have a lot of young guys, and, you know, now the job of Taylor Jenkins and company becomes trying to develop a lot of young talent and just seeing, okay, can we get at least a couple guys here to be really long-term building blocks, and, you know, maybe some other guys to be complementary pieces of a future, you know, playoff Bucks team, but might be a couple years away at least.
1: I don't know if Tyler Hero is long for Milwaukee, the Wisconsin native. There's trade rumors all, because keeping him at 27 with the trade where you rip the Band-Aid off and you got Ware, who's 22, and I don't know how to say the kid's name they took at 20 last year, the Kasparis. I'm going to butcher the last name. What?
2: Yeah.
1: He's 20 years old. People are high on him coming over. They get Amen at 13. It just feels like Tyler Hero, though, is going to get moved, because if you're ripping the Band-Aid off and you're getting 22 and younger age-wise, Hero doesn't really fit for the next 3 years of this squad.
2: Yeah, I mean, they're in an interesting spot as well, because they don't control their draft picks through 2030 because of, you know, mainly the Dame trade, but also the Jrue Holiday trade. And so they don't really have an incentive to tank. And also the NBA's draft lottery rules now don't reward tanking. So they're in this weird spot where it's like, well, they don't have to be bad and they don't have to be good. They can basically just decide, you know, at what pace they want to rebuild. And so I think probably they're going to look at what Tyler Hero makes fetch. I don't know what the bar is for them to move Tyler Hero. I'm sure that they're probably secretly happy that they can't officially announce his trade until July 6th because the kids have some time to try to figure out what they're going to do with Hero and not have to introduce him to the media in Wisconsin. So we'll see what happens. But yeah, I mean, I think I said after the draft, when he wasn't traded on draft night, I said, okay, maybe he's a 48% chance to be traded now, a 52% chance to be kept going into the season. So I'm saying maybe it's a slightly better odds than not that that he does end up on this Bucks roster. But as you're alluding to, I don't think anybody's going to be too precious about Tyler Hero. It's not like, I know you appreciate it because you know Wisconsin well enough, but Tyler Hero is not a guy that, has got a ton of love.
1: He picked Kentucky over the Badgers, and I think people are still pissed about that.
2: Yeah, I think some of the Badger fans are. I think he played for the Heat, who, let's be honest, Bucks fans are not fans of the Heat. And I don't know, is Tyler Hero a sympathetic guy that you dream of rooting for? I kind of say no. So, again, if he's good, if he stays and he's good, I'm sure people will, develop a shine for him. But in the abstract, I don't think anybody's too excited about the prospect of Hero being, your leading scorer, especially because they do actually have a number of young guards that, people are maybe a little irrationally excited about, between Ryan Rollins and Yakushonis, and Kevin Porter just opted in as well, whatever you think of KPJ. So so they're in an interesting spot. But yeah, I mean, Hero, certainly, again, part of this also comes down to, what kind of product do they want to put on the floor? Do they think, they want to keep a guy like him? And also Miles Turner, right? I think they're going to listen to every offer for those guys. But the question is, what can they get for them? And is that good enough to move on at this point over the summer?
1: Well, if you follow Frank Madden on Twitter at FMaddenNBA, there's a conversation that Frank has put out there yesterday about trading away Tyler Hero and Miles Turner to the Pistons for Jalen Duren. That's a murky contract negotiation going on between Duren and Detroit. Duren's only 22, had an abysmal playoff, but would you be in favor of bringing him in and maybe, I don't say rebirth, but a redemption tour in Milwaukee?
2: Yeah, and I'll caveat this by saying I think the odds are that they work out an extension and he stays in Detroit. I mean, I think he's too close to the sort of the identity that they built over the last year. But by the same token, as you said, he was inexplicably bad during the playoffs. I mean, he doesn't look like he shouldn't be a guy that just can't play in the playoffs, but he really struggled against the Magic in particular. But he's also a 22-year-old kid who's, he was an all-star last year. He's a really talented guy. And I think if you're the Bucks, these are the sorts of players I think that you have to look at. Are there guys that have that all-star upside or actually have made an all-star team who, for some reason, right, it's not because they're perfect that they become available, but is there some guy who has a perceived flaw or, falls out with his team or whatever it might be, and that you have a chance to kind of opportunistically go after and make a deal for? And again, what the Pistons would want if he, there's some talk that he might try to agitate for a sign and trade. Who knows, right? I think that happens a lot with restricted free agents. So, if there's some way where you can take guys that aren't necessarily going to be part of, your 5-year plan and get a guy of Duren's talent, at least, I think his contract would probably be on the order of $178 million over 4 years. So he's not going to be cheap, which is why I think the Pistons have some kind of concern there. But I guess for the Bucks, you're at square one, right? I mean, there is no top three guy on this roster in terms of, a championship team that you're starting with. So everything's on the table. Everything's on the table. And I think now the front office, they won a championship 5 years ago, and now they're starting from the bottom again, and they have to figure out, when do we go for something versus when do we just sort of play it slow? So, again, this summer is probably I will say this is the most important summer for the Bucks because we know the team's not going to be particularly good next year, but I think it is a summer that could see them go a number of different directions depending on what they do with those bets.
1: Frank, appreciate the time, my friend. Great stuff. We're checking you out at Locked On Bucks. 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Thank you for coming on, my friend. Good to talk to you.
2: Great to talk to you, Mike. 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
1: You too. Frank Madden, Locked On Bucks, again on Twitter at FMaddenNBA. And, it's funny, we were Ben Strober, who's one of our producers, has worked on the weekends with me, and he is one of the hosts of Locked On Wizards, the podcast. And I got Ben, I was talking with Ben last week. I said, Ben, you guys at Locked On Wizards, ever since you won the lottery, never been more popular. All right? Where people are talking about the Wizards. Well, that's going to die down when they win 18 games next year, or maybe 25 or whatever. The Bucks are about to fade into obscurity for a while until, and hopefully for Bucks fans' sake, they can rebuild this thing the right way. Because the Bucks right now, they might be the worst team in the NBA. They really might be the worst team in the NBA. They don't have a single all-star caliber player on that roster. They've got some lottery tickets. They've got some young dudes they just got in the trade for Giannis. But the Bucks are going to be in contention to get the number one. I don't know, with the weird NBA lottery rules and the relegation zone and all that stuff, the Bucks are going to be in the lottery next year unless Taylor Jenkins is the greatest coach in the history of basketball. Okay? Even if they keep hero, move hero, whatever, the Bucks are about to be the youngest team in the NBA and one of the worst teams in the NBA. There just wasn't a lot of talent behind Giannis on this roster. I mean, you ask a non-hardcore NBA fan, just a casual NBA fan, someone who knows who Giannis is and knows Luka and knows LeBron, all the great, name three Milwaukee Bucks not named Giannis. You probably can't do it now, and we've already gone over the guys who came over in the trade for Giannis and Antetokounmpo. So the Bucks are about to go back to NBA obscurity, where they were before Giannis, who, by the way, was drafted by the Bucks 13 years ago tonight. That's right, 13 years ago. Today, in 2013, the Bucks drafted Giannis. But they're about to fade into obscurity as they rebuild, and this happens with a lot of teams who get bad. They add young pieces, and hopefully they get good. And they took two guys in the lottery this year. They took the Burris kid, the guard out of Arizona, at 10. He's about 6'4", 6'5". He's a gunner. You need that. Then they took the 6'10 kid, Nate Ament, out of Tennessee at 13. And he was real rough and raw the first half of the season for Tennessee. But if you look at his numbers down the stretch for the Vols, Ament was really good. He was a five-star kid, fourth overall prospect in high school, according to ESPN. So, like, the talent was there in high school, and it got better as the SEC season went on. But we'll see how that translates to the NBA. And I say this with, you know, to Bucks fans or even to Jazz fans with Peterson or DeBoncia, Wizards fans, not every rookie comes in and is LeBron, okay? No matter what sport, oftentimes we are too quick to drop rookies and young guys because they're not elite out of the gate. It's going to take time. No matter who your team drafted earlier this week, if you're an NBA fan, no matter who your team drafted, you got to give them time. Like, the Packers drafted Davante Adams, and he was, I think he led the league in drops his rookie year. He was abysmal his first 2 years, didn't do anything. And then at one point, Davante Adams was arguably the best wide receiver in football. It just takes, most rookies are not great. There's going to be one or two in this class. Maybe it's Peterson and DeBoncia. Maybe it's those guys at the top. But I'm a big fan of the Acuff kid. I think that kid's special. I think Sacramento, I think, drafted him. They got a real stud there. One of those Michigan players is going to be elite. Probably not all three that were taken in the lottery. So just give your team some time. Give your rookies some time. Coming up on the other side, I love what the rest of the world is loving about the United States. That's next on Westwood One Sports.
0: U.S. men's national team has wrapped up group play. Up next, the round of 32 on Wednesday. How far can they go? Let's find out. Westwood One Sports.
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1: Thanks again to Frank Madden for joining us from Locked On Bucks. 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Argentina leading 1-0. Are they playing Jordan? Is that right? Jordan? 1-0. Yeah. Argentina leads Jordan. Austria and Algeria are tied at 0-0. 0-0, and we only got a couple of spots left in the next round, the knockout rounds. Do we have more games tomorrow, more matches tomorrow? We got South Africa and Canada tomorrow.
2: So the round of 32 actually begins tomorrow. So this is
1: So tomorrow begins the win or go home, the knockout round.
2: Yep.
1: Ooh, it's about to get intense. It's about to get intense around here. We get South Africa and Canada tomorrow. See, okay, here's what I don't like about this round. And the last couple of days have been this way too, and I don't really care for it. The first like week and a half, we got a game at 11 a.m. We got a game at 2. We got a game at 6. We got a late night game. Like, they were spaced out like the NCAA tournament. And then the last couple of days, it's like, your first game is at 4, and there's two on at the same time. Why did the schedule change? Why did that? Is it for other countries to be able to watch? Like, why? What happened to the 11, 2, 5, 9, and, like, 10 o'clock game? Like, when we had 5 in a day once.
2: I have no idea why they did that. You and I have been trying to figure this thing out like for weeks now. Like, why? Why did it's a soccer show, Wicket?
1: This is a soccer show. Yes. Yeah. Yeah.
2: Why do they schedule it the way they do? What? How do you advance? Like,
1: I don't know. I have no idea. I just know on Wednesday night. Okay, Wednesday is spaced out properly, by the way. 11 a.m., it's England and the Democratic Republic of Congo. And then after that, it's Belgium and Senegal at 3. So you get the early game, the middle game, and then us. We're taking on Bosnia-Herzegovina. Is that right? Herzegovina? Did I say that correct? Maybe?
2: I think I've been trying.
1: What happened to just Bosnia? Like, every time there's there's so many sporting events. Like, every Olympics, winter, summer, and then the World Cup. Countries have new names, and I know this makes me sound like an ignorant American, and I'm not keeping up on anything going on outside of the NFL, but every time there's something, some international sporting event, there's a new country, all right? Like, I learned last week how to say Turkey. It's not Turkey, eh? That's the English version, all right? We had people who were from what I used to call Turkey. They called into our show last week, and I learned that it's Turkey, if for the correct pronunciation over there. We call it Turkey. Yeah, it was always Turkey when I was growing up. I learned they like tried to really get people to know the real name of it like 4 years ago or whatever. And now it's not Bosnia. It's Bosnia-Herzegovina. Why can't I just call Will, you're always a good moral compass. If I just call them Bosnia, am I going to offend people?
2: I don't think so, but I've been wondering if I would offend people if I just said Turkey.
1: Turkey is the American version of Turkey, which, again, I only know this because Turkish people called in last week to tell me I was an idiot. And I'm fine with that. I don't mind being told I'm an idiot. I get that a lot.
2: Is there anybody from Bosnia out there that could tell us this?
1: Wasn't there a skirmish or a war in Bosnia in, like, the... Now I'm going to really sound like an idiot, an ignorant American. I keep going with this. Just shut up, Mike. USA gets Bosnia-Herzegovina coming up on Wednesday night, 7 o'clock Central Time, 8 o'clock on the East Coast for this one. Remember, if you watched the match a couple of nights ago, and I did, and I know we played 10 of 11 bench players were there, and Pulisic got in at halftime. And I have said every time I've been on the air during this World Cup, I am not going to sit here and tell you I know a lot about soccer. I'm catching World Cup fever. I'm rooting for Team USA. I've watched more soccer in the last 2 weeks than I have my entire life. And I'm enjoying it. All right. Even I was not that upset with the way our backups played when we lost to Turkey in the 98th minute. Like, our backups nearly won that match. And I don't know if there were too many backups that stood out to give the U.S. coaching staff, hope or any reason to play them extra minutes in the next match against Bosnia. But I know Christian Pulisic, and this is a bad comparison, But when he got in the game, he had the energy of Messi. And he's not Messi, but he's our Messi, right? Like, he's our best player, and he looked like our best player. And ESPN soccer analyst Casey Keller agrees that, you know what? When he got in there, after missing a game and a half, that Christian Pulisic looked pretty good.
3: Very happy with what I saw, because what you're really looking for is that change of pace there. Is he confident to really make a dynamic move? And we saw that. If he was fit, he needed to get at least 30 minutes to really test himself, to get those first team minutes, to get that against opposition, not in training where they're taking it easy on him. And I think we saw that he's ready to go. I mean, there's probably even an argument that he could have played 60 minutes, that he could have started, played 60 minutes, and then come off. But I'll take the 30, and I like what I saw from where he was.
1: When he got in there, and this is just from me being a sports fan, like, you notice this as a sports fan, even if it's not a sport that you are in love with. Like, I watch basketball and football religiously, okay? You know when you see a guy come off the bench and heat up for a basketball team, you're like, dude, that guy's bringing the energy. That's your Vinnie Johnson. That's your microwave. That's the guy that can heat up real quick. Pulisic brought that energy. Team USA, you can tell their backups. Like, passes were off just by, and this is just me, my casual observation. I have heard some radio hosts this week try to explain soccer, and it is obvious they have no idea what they're talking about. I will never lie to you. I don't know that much about soccer, okay? I'm not going to sit here and tell you, oh, we're thin on the back line. I have no idea, and nobody else does. All right, these guys that make their millions talking about football and basketball, trying to tell you about the thin back line of Team USA's defense, you have no idea what you're talking about. An intern wrote that down on a sticky note, and you're making a point to repeat it six times in a matter of 10 minutes to make yourself sound smart. All I know is when I saw Pulisic get on the field, the energy level for Team USA went up. It was kind of dragging. The team's not very sharp. A lot of passes just off. But when Pulisic was out there, the team looked like they had energy. And you need that when we play Bosnia-Herzegovina coming up. Apple TV MLS reporter Andrew Wybie said that we should win this game. And if we don't win this game, is it a failure?
21: Don't look at it as an easy match, but it should be looked at as a winnable match and a match that the U.S. absolutely should go out and win. If the U.S. do not take care of business, if they do not get through the round of 32 and push into the round of 16, make no mistake, guys, that is a huge disappointment, and I would bring up the F word. I mean, failure. I think that's a failure on home soil with the form, with the players we have, with the coaching staff that we've invested in. The U.S. have to win. It's really that simple.
1: I have been reading about Bosnia-Herzegovina. And think of this as a team that wants to drain the shot clock. There is no shot clock in soccer. But think of it as a team that wants to drain the shot clock and beat you 55-54 in college basketball. One of those kinds of teams. They want to win 1-0. They want to suffocate you, bore you. They play really good defense. Meanwhile, if you're watching Team USA, dude, we want to get it into the hundreds, man. We want to run. We want to get it and go and let that shot clock's not getting to single digits. All right? That's our style. So if I can think of those two things and I can say, well, I got one team who's really comfortable running and gunning and the other team is uncomfortable running and gunning, if there's a way the U.S. can get up 1-0 early or imagine 2, that's going to make Bosnia change the way they play their whole game. They're gonna get them out of their comfort zone, and that can only benefit us. Now, if this thing is scoreless into the 90th minute, to me, just recognizing the two different styles of play, that would benefit Bosnia-Herzegovina. You remember Tommy Smith? Remember Tommy Smith? Well, he's over on Sirius XM and said that these two teams, U.S. and Bosnia-Herzegovina, they're evenly matched.
22: It's a case of two teams that will be very evenly matched. There won't be much in this game, I would imagine. One of the problems that the U.S. have is they haven't done well against the European teams. So one of these days, they got to break that hex and they got to step up. And this is as good a chance as they're going to get.
1: What better way to step up against a European team than to do it in the year 250? What better way, Will Dalton, then USA 250 to finally beat a European team? We beat Paraguay. We beat Australia. We lost to Turkey. But what an opportunity to beat a European team here in USA year 250.
2: Rack them up. Line them up. Let's knock them down. That's what I'd say.
1: Coming up, they're loving the ranch dressing. 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
1: Update from the pitch. Argentina leads Jordan 2-0. No Messi in this one. Will Dalton, our producer, says Argentina is basically doing what the United States did when we played Turkey the other day, and that is play our scrubs. The difference is Argentina's up 2-0 on Jordan. Also, Austria leads Algeria 1-0. And I will tell you, man, I think this, again, I know some people, like I talked to my dad the other day. My dad is 80 and has no interest in soccer whatsoever, okay? That's just not his generation. He just has no interest. Dad, you watching the World Cup? I haven't watched one dribble. And that's partially why I never grew up a big soccer fan. But I've been so into the World Cup, it's on constantly in my house. Like, I have it on all day when I'm home or at night. My wife will walk down from putting the kids to bed. It's just, are you watching soccer? And I say, yeah, World Cup fever, baby. I got it. I've been watching it. I will say it's been a smashing success. You get all of these games. Like, the games have been really good. The matches have been good. They haven't all been 0-0. There's been a lot of scoring. A lot of scoring by the names that you know. Mbappe and Messi and Ronaldo, but not today when I needed him. But Ronaldo and Harry Kane, and like even novice soccer fan knows some of these names. There haven't been horrific upsets, which is good for the tournament. It's like the NCAA tournament. At the end, once we get to the Elite Eight or the Sweet 16, you don't want to see Cinderella. You don't want Florida Gulf Coast. Okay, you don't want Northern Iowa making a run to the Sweet 16 or the Elite Eight. You want the best of the best. You want Argentina and Spain and England and Norway. And I imagine us, I don't know if we're in that category, but we want us to be there. But you get all the, like, you get the best teams. No one's been hurt or eliminated because they got, you know, shocked by Cape Verde or whatever. So that's been great for it as well. The USA being good has really juiced up me. And I think I'm, like, when I say me, I mean novice soccer fan. Like, the USA games I've been excited for, and I've never been excited for USA soccer, at least on the men's side. So, like, all of that has been awesome. And I think most soccer fans would agree that this has been a great World Cup so far. The host countries look really great, Canada and Mexico. The crowds are crazy. And you're seeing all these people come into the United States in particular, and they're trying new things and experiencing American things. I think my favorite explanation of the humidity in Kansas City, and if you've never been to Kansas City, it's a great soccer town. But somebody described the weather in Kansas City as you take a wet blanket, you throw it in the dryer for a few minutes, and then you wrap it around yourself, and then it keeps getting hotter. That's humidity in the Midwest. And it's so fun, I think, to see some of these other things that people aren't used to experiencing things. We take for granted things like air conditioning. We have ours on right now here in Des Moines. I realize that there are people in the United States that don't have air conditioning in the Northwest. I was on a flight once going to San Francisco. And the person I was sitting next to was telling me they have an apartment, they don't have any air. Well, it doesn't get that hot in San Francisco. And if it does, it doesn't last like it does in other parts of the country and other parts of the world. So I think it's really great, like, people are experiencing things like air conditioning for the first time. Or if you're these Croatian people, you're experiencing some love. Just listen to what they happen to really love about the U.S.

0: Yeah, my favorite thing in the United States are the polite people and the beer you drink here.
1: The Bud Light.
0: The Bud Light is very drinkable and I like the flavor.
2: My favorite thing is the barbecue, the good food, the fat food, and the beer. I had to make ad for Bud Light too, because it's very lovely, and also the polite people.
3: I don't know if I expected the world to come over here and love Bud Light. I don't know if Bud Light spends any money on this network. I don't know. But I didn't expect Bud Light and barbecue to be the two things that the Croatian, I mean, I like a good Bud Light, make sure it's really cold and in a bottle, but I like a good Bud Light, but I was surprised at, Will, are you like, Bud Light and barbecue, that's what the Croatians are loving about the United States.
4: I mean, it's just a magical thing. It really is. You heard what he said, Wicket. It's lovely.
3: It is.
4: It's lovely. That's exactly what it is, damn it.
3: How about the Germans? They talked to this German person. What is somebody from Germany loving about the United States?
5: What do you think you'll take away from your visit here in the United States back to Germany?
6: Ranch. I love ranch. I tasted here and it's delicious. And I take two bottles with home with you.
3: Ranch dressing. Ranch freaking dressing is what he's going to love. What did you learn or love about the United States? Ranch dressing. And by the way, who doesn't like ranch dressing? All right. I love this.
4: Notice we gave him ranch, not blue cheese, by the way.
3: No. No, get out of here with your blue cheese.
4: Notice we did that.
3: Gross. I do love the fact that the trend has become so widespread that the TSA has had to put out a warning, a reminder that ranch is a liquid. And if you put ranch in your carry-on bag to go either to your next stop to follow your favorite World Cup team or to go back home, put it in your checked bag. They will take it. They will take your ranch dressing. They have put this out on social media. This is from the TSA, okay? If you're visiting for a very large sporting event and you happen to discover ranch while you're here, please pack it in your check bag on the way home. They put this on the first day of the World Cup back on July 11th. Because you can only carry 3.5 ounces in your carry-on bag. There are people, they're talking about life. Social media, British social media, are declaring ranch dressing as life-changing and pairing it with everything from fries to pizza. A Swedish tourist has a tweet or a post on X with over 10 million views saying, in all caps, Europe, we need ranch ASAP. How has ranch not made it to Europe before? I've never been to Europe. Will, you ever been to Europe?
4: No, I've never been.
3: How has ranch not made it over there? Surprising. Like, that is incredibly, like, it's just ranch dressing. Like, what are we talking about here? I love it. That's what the Germans are excited about. What about the British, some English people?
7: The real hero of this World Cup is ranch dressing. One of the things I find fascinating about ranch is it's one of the few genuinely American foods that never quite made it across the Atlantic. I've seen it in all the comment sections. Y'all don't have ranch? No. That's why we're going so crazy for it. Over here in Europe, we've got loads of American stuff. We've got Oreos. We've got Reese's Pieces. What? We've got an alarming number of Pop-Tarts.
3: They don't have ranch dressing over there?
4: We got Pop-Tarts. Wicked.
3: We got Pop-Tarts have made it over the pond. But not ranch. What about Australia?
4: Asinine.
3: How about Australia? What are the Australians? Because they love their beer. I'm assuming Foster's is like Budweiser. I have no idea. Never been to Australia. Don't really have much of a need or want to go to Australia. And if I did, I would stay at my resort in Sydney. Because they got some bugs and some critters in that outback that I want nothing to do with, man. I want nothing to do with any of that. But what do Australians love about being in the United States?
8: Yeah, I don't normally go to fancy restaurants, but like I'm in America with my son, so I'm like, let's go to Texas Roadhouse.
3: Okay, hang on a second. The fancy restaurant that is Texas Roadhouse. Now, for the record, Will, My wife and I celebrated our 9th wedding anniversary in May, on May the 4th. May the 4th be with you is my wedding anniversary.
4: Oh, that's dope.
3: We went to Texas Roadhouse.
4: Hey, good for you.
8: I don't normally go to fancy restaurants, but like I'm in America with my son, so I'm like, let's go to Texas Roadhouse. It's unbelievable. First of all, they give you these peanuts. You can eat as many as you want. She's like, yeah, just take a bag. Then they come out and they put this bread on the table, and I'm like, oh, I didn't order the bread. And she goes, and if you want more bread, we'll just give you more. And this bread is, it's as nice as bread can possibly be. Like, if you're an Australian, try and picture the most unbelievable bread, like Subway bread. Got this fancy butter. Then they give you the Coke. Of course, it's America, so it's unlimited refill. It was all like ribs and steak and chips. There was an onion that had been deep fried, and you dip it in the sauce. You just leave there so happy. And then Australians are all like, yeah, but in America, you've got to tip. No, you don't have to tip. You want to tip. These people are the most wonderful people in the world. I don't even know why you Americans are so angry all the time. You guys have Texas Roadhouse in your country. You should just be walking around wanting to hug everybody.
3: That's my favorite soundbite ever. I don't know why Americans are so angry. You have Texas Roadhouse.
4: I mean, he's not wrong. It's good. Right.
3: It's not bad, man.
1: Steak, baby, steak.
3: It's not
4: the
3: bad.
4: Bread.
3: I do love the fact that the unlimited bread and the unlimited Coke refills are mind-blowing. There's a guy from Japan who posted this on social media. USA, he went to a Mexican restaurant, and he wrote on social media, we had not yet ordered anything, and the food was already arriving. Chips, salsa, unrequested, free. I stopped the waiter. Quote, we have not earned these. The waiter said, they just come with the table, man. Then they come with the table. In my land, hospitality is a debt. Every gift creates an obligation, weighed carefully, returned in the proper season with interest of feeling. Here, the gift arrives before you have even proven you can pay for dinner. This is not an appetizer. This is a declaration. We trust you. Eat. I ate with the gravity the moment deserved. And then, I must report this calmly, the basket emptied and a new one appeared. Did we ... refill? The waiter said, it's bottomless. Bottomless. They have wells of salsa. They support lines of this nation are beyond anything my ancestors imagined. That is from a Japanese man in the United States for the World Cup. Who says we need to make America great again? We are already a great nation. We got bottomless salsa and Texas Roadhouse. Everyone that comes here is loving our ranch dressing, our bottomless salsa and chips, and our Texas Roadhouse.
1: That's a business opportunity for Europe and Japan.
3: Right? What are
1: salsa
3: we doing here?
1: And ranch dressing. Imagine
3: what are we doing? Why isn't there somewhat an American going to Europe? We need a ranch, salsa, Texas Roadhouse restaurant.
1: Yeah.
3: Here's my billion-dollar idea. Let's go. Let's go. Oh, yeah, by the way, the soccer's been great, too, and I hope we beat Bosnia-Herzegovina. But still, the best part of this is everyone's
4: reaction. That's the real win. We've already won the world.

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5: Yes, thank you for joining us. Mike Wickett has some great stuff at the end of his show. We'll continue those conversations about soccer. And Alex is our expert, so Alex is here. Running the ship, Will is here again. I love having Will here, but I'm going to give it up for Will, man. The stamina that Will has before we get the five things you absolutely positively have to know. Will's stamina. This is his third show in a row, and he's probably heard a lot of the same stuff, and it's not easy to do that. And a lesser man would be like, man, I've already talked about this. Same thing as last week. They put him in here. He does all these shows. Not easy to do, and absolutely positively just knocks it out of the ballpark like it's the first time he's talking about it. So we got an all-star crew here tonight as well. By the way, I can't remember how it worked. I followed Will on social media or something like that and everything. Will looks like, Alex, I don't know if you've ever looked up Will. Will looks like he would fit right next to you in Southern California, man.
6: Really?
5: Right? Wavy hair, looks good, there. Good-looking guy. Yeah. Yeah. You got to get him out there,
6: don't
5: man.
6: Tempt me
5: he
6: with
5: would,
6: a good
5: he
6: time.
5: He would crush. He would crush. I don't know if he's got any kind of relationships going on, but I'm just saying, man,
6: he'd
5: go out there and crush.
7: I hang around. Yeah. I hang around you guys.
5: Okay.
7: That's it.
6: Tell my girl I'm out of town for the weekend. What
7: I'm
6: you
7: not
6: wanna
7: tied
6: do?
7: Down.
6: Now, what you want to do?
5: I'm telling you. Yeah, let's go. Let's do
7: Fly
5: this,
7: Fly me
5: man.
7: Out. Fly me out, Alex.
6: Oh, yeah. Say less, bro. I'll put you on the plane with Drake. Come through. I got you.
5: That's a good time had by all. So we do have the A-list crew tonight. We got a ton of stuff going on. This is the late night version of Sports Night here on Western One Sports and Western One Sports app. It gets a little crazy, so we like to have a lot of fun with everything with Will and Alex. You could be listening a number of ways. We appreciate it. SiriusXM. Channel 375, Westwood1.com, Westwood One app, which you could download as a personal favor to all of us here, which is awesome because you can get all the shows all week long, the weekend shows, Jim Rome during the week, Drake Toll, You Better You Bet, Black and Abdallah, all these different shows. And then, of course, all the shows at night, like Sports Night. We do this 24/7, 365 here on Westwood One Sports, so it's not just play-by-play. 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We appreciate you hanging out with us. So however you're doing it, thank you very much. If you need the number for something, when I compel you, when we compel you to call, it's 310-840-4910. 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Westwood One Sports talk and text line. You can hit me up 24/7, 365, and lots of people do, and I appreciate it. Doesn't matter if you agree or disagree. The host is not always right. In fact, very rarely. At John Lund Radio, thank you very much for that. Before I get going into the five things, gentlemen, we good? I didn't ask that question. Alex, everything's good?
6: Oh, so good. Now that I know Will's coming out, I'm going to have to plap something for that and get that all prepped for. Now I know John's got the fan back. He's full swing in his own way. And dude, hair's down almost like my belly button. I'm happy.
5: Really? You're rolling
6: This lion's mane is flowing.
5: Yeah, that's nice, man. Yeah, you guys will crush. You guys will be on the beach. You'll be crushing.
6: Oh, stop.
7: Dude, I'm excited. It's my natural habitat.
5: Will, you're hanging? You're good? Third show, but you're good?
7: I'm good,
5: no
7: man.
5: No problems?
7: I'm cruising.
5: All right.
7: I'm cruising. I'm relaxing.
5: Very nice.
7: Knocking these
5: All right,
7: up.
5: I am very impressed. Very nice. All right, here's what's going on today that you need to know, or the five things you need to know. This Phil Mickelson story is absolute bananas. And, you know, Alex, you're in L.A., and Phil is basically in San Diego quite a bit. But here's the one thing. I've been doing this a long time, and it's not a surprise. I'm not saying I'm in the know, but there's certainly been a lot of talk about Phil Mickelson. But if you haven't heard the story, it's everywhere on social media. But maybe the worst thing, and it's the one that's making the rounds the most, is he had a very good friend that he grew up golfing with. They were both on the tour, obviously Phil Mickelson more successful, but his golf friend that he had known for years and years and years and years. I can't imagine I could ever do this to anyone, let alone a very good friend like this, Pat Perez, and his wife, very beautiful. And so he excuses himself to go to the bathroom. They were having a dinner at a club that Phil belonged to. He goes to the bathroom. He pulls out his phone, shows a picture of him in his birthday suit to his very good friend's wife while his friend is in the bathroom. says, hey, catch up with me later. You know, here's where I'm staying. This is my hotel room or my hotel room number. Why don't you stop on by a little bit later when you put Pat to bed? Well, she told him a little bit later, obviously, needless to say, there was a rift from that point forward. Just one of the examples of a piece that has come out on Phil Mickelson. And as we've said, I don't know that mentality. I really don't. I'm not just saying that. Like, I could never do that to anybody, let alone a very good friend of mine. It's arrogance. It's, you know, all these years. I'm not saying that he hasn't worked hard as a golf game. I'm not saying that. But the last number of years, Phil Mickelson has had a lot of issues. And if you look at these pieces, it's just weird, man. He's been kicked out of a number of country clubs. The latest, of course, is his home club. And just a very strange story for Phil Mickelson. And you know what? It's just too bad because I'm not comping this kind of behavior to Tiger Woods, but for a generation of fans, and Tiger more so, but Phil Mickelson has had an incredible amount of success. And to have it go down where these guys are going to remember, and I mean, look, Phil, Tiger's going to be remembered for golf, I get it. But he's also going to be remembered for a lot of incidents, you know, off the course with his former wife in the golf club and cheating and the drop of, you know, hey, this is Tiger. Hey, this is Tiger. Make sure that, you know, just the weird stuff and the drugs and the driving and the injuries and the, you know, it's too bad. And not everybody can be, you know, certain players who just, you know, scot-free, they go through their careers and they have no issues. It's more and more difficult to do that because we live in a society now of social media. We live in a society of everybody that's got a phone is a media member. So it's hard. You know, it's hard 24/7, 365 for these guys to stay on the straight and narrow. It's difficult. But Phil Mickelson has done these kind of things. There we go.
8: Tiger, I need you to do me a huge favor. Can you please take your name off your phone? My wife went through my phone.
5: Oh, boy. Oh, boy.
6: So good.
5: But I mean, those are the kind of things that it's like, God, I want to remember Tiger for that. But then again, it is very funny. It does not happening to you. It's very funny, but I mean, we're going to remember him for those kind of things. And there's a certain generation that's getting older and older that goes, I don't remember him being dominant. I do. You do. A lot of people do. But there's a younger generation that's like, I remember Tiger on a phone call like that. I remember Tiger, you know, rolling his SUV or something and then saying that the president was on the phone. Like, there's a number of people who remember that. You know, not everybody can get away scot-free. And so now, a couple of the best golfers, the best golfer in Tiger Woods and one of the best golfers in Phil Mickelson, you know, you're like, ah, man, and you want to believe in these. And I'm not going on to this hokey thing about, you know, you're heroes and you're this and you're that. Look, that's on you. You know, these guys aren't perfect. There's a lot of, I mean, even you can go back to a lot of things. Michael Jordan, and he went to play baseball. Was he gambling? Like, there's very few that get out of this thing unscathed. You know, like a guy like Derek Jeter, for example, that all the women that he dated and supposedly gave a gift basket to and had a car waiting downstairs, and he lives in New York. I mean, that's about as good as you could get as far as being unscathed and getting away with whatever. But it's just, you know, for most guys, LeBron James, say what you want about LeBron James, whether you like him, whether you hate him, whatever the case may be. I don't know. The worst thing he ever did was what? I'm taking my talents to South Beach. I mean, that's not so bad. You know, he didn't get in trouble with this, that, or the other. He may not like some of the things he does, and he can be obnoxious and puts the king crown on his head and the Taco Tuesday and all that kind of stuff. I mean, if you're really nitpicking, I guess. But, you know, for a guy that was on the cover of Sports Illustrated at 17, he's done a pretty good job. Spotlight all the time on him and his family, and he's done a pretty good job. So, I mean, there's a number of guys who have. But Phil Mickelson completely scarred now. And, yeah, people are going to remember him as a golfer, but a lot of people now are going to remember him as like, who's this creep, man? This is weird. So anyway, that's number five on the list. Number four, we'll get into this a little bit later, and we'll play the audio for you. Brandon Ayuk, wide receiver for the 49ers, soon to be gone, is absolutely crazy, and I think the 49ers have dug their heels into the ground every single day. Ayuk is coming out with a crazier social media post, and he did another one today in which he goes after John Lynch, the general manager of the 49ers, goes after Kyle Shanahan, the head coach of the 49ers, who's very well respected. Both those guys in the NFL. John Lynch is Hall of Famer as a player, has built numerous good rosters at the 49ers, is one of the nicest guys you're ever going to meet in this business. I mean, I covered the 49ers for about 15 years. I'm not defending the organization. I'm simply saying that I think this is one of the weirdest stories in sports because I interviewed Brandon Ayuk numerous times. Training camps, talk to him off the record, on the record, like this whole thing, that just something isn't right here. And I don't know if it's his mental state. I don't know what whatever the case may be. But the more he talks, the more he posts, the less likely it is that, A, the 49ers release him because they're not having to pay him anything. And it's going to be a while until they have to do something or be forced to do something. And he wants to go to the Commanders, continues to say that. At some point, I think the NFL is going to step in and go, hey, you know, this is an issue here. So we'll see. But he's getting terrible advice from whoever's around him. He doesn't have an agent anymore. Said he fired his agent, although that hasn't been officially done, according to the NFL Players Association. Just crazy. We'll play the audio for you a little bit later on. But this story between Brandon Ayuk and the 49ers bears watching, and it's not only because it's the slowest point of the NFL offseason or season in general, because there is no offseason in the NFL. Just a really weird story about Brandon Ayuk. Number three of the five things you need to know right stinking now. No O.J. O.J. Simpson will not be honored among other Buffalo Bills legends at the team's new Highmark Stadium. So basically what they did, and by the way, this is the president of business operations for the Bills, quote, we have made an organizational decision that he is not a fit to display inside our new stadium and family circle. That according to Pete Guelli, who is the president of business operations. I think it's a great idea. You got all these guys, and it's weird, and they didn't take anything down of O.J., and I get it. He's not guilty, whatever the case may be, but it's just a whole weird situation with O.J. So they basically have a new stadium. They have a ring of honor. They have all the guys that have been honored, and they decided that maybe their most famous player of all time, I don't think I'm going out on a limb when I say that, the most famous player of all time, O.J. Simpson, is not going to be honored in their new stadium. Number two on the list, I'm really sorry to have to say this. I really am. But have you been paying attention at all? Maybe you're not. Maybe you're just like, man, I'm a baseball fan. Whatever they do, whatever 2027 brings, don't even bring it up. Like, I get it. I really do. Because I'll tell you a quick story. In 1994, when baseball decided to stop and cancel everything at the time and lock out, I was flying to New York to go to a Yankees game. And I was stoked. And I've been to Yankee Stadium before, but, you know, I was meeting friends there. We were having a good time, and we didn't think it would get to the point where they were going to lock out the players. And, again, this is a long time ago, so it's not yet internet on a plane or anything. But by the time I landed in New York, was like, sorry, there is no game to go to. That's it. They didn't play a World Series that year. And then people forget that conveniently when they talk about Bonds and they talk about Sosa, and the league hadn't recovered. And in Bonds and Sosa in 98, when they went, or excuse me, not Bonds, McGuire and Sosa. In 98, when McGuire and Sosa went crazy and, you know, the home runs were just flying out like nuts, baseball set that whole thing up. You know, they hadn't recovered in canceling the World Series in 1994. They were like, we need something like this. And then for them to turn on, you know, all those players who said, yeah, we'll help you get out of the rut. We'll help bring baseball back. And it's like, I didn't know they were doing this. Oh, really? Okay. It's like wiffle balls flying out of the ballpark. But okay, whatever. Anyway, that's a story for another day. But 2027, and I understand what Major League Baseball is doing against the Major League Baseball Players Association. If you haven't seen all this stuff, they're talking about free agency and cap length. And obviously they want a cap on everything. And all these different things, and qualifying offers and earlier free agency and draft modifications and all these different things. And what they're doing is, anybody who's done negotiation in business understands this, all they're doing is they're building in fat. Because when you negotiate, what happens is, if you just have all the stuff you want, they're going to take some stuff off the table. You've got to have some fat in order to throw it in the middle and say, all right, we'll let you get away with that one on both sides. So both sides are going to throw out outrageous things, and then they'll go, okay, we won't do that, but we want this. You know, because so if you have just what you want, if you're nice and skinny and everything, and you don't have anything to lose, then you're going to lose stuff that you want. Make sense? So that's how negotiation is, part of negotiation. So you build in fat, stupid, crazy stuff. And, you know, I've had an agent in the media business, and they'll be like, hey, let's just throw in a crazy thing like this or a crazy thing like that. And obviously the other side's going to go, we're not giving you that. Not getting an airplane. You're not getting season tickets. You're not getting a suite. You're not getting, you know, professional athletes get that. But they're like, you're just some dumb radio guy. Like, you're not getting that. But and I never asked for those kind of things. But you get the idea. You throw in fat. You know it's going to get cut. But you got to have something to negotiate with, stuff that you don't even really want. I mean, it'd be cool if they did it, but they're not going to do it. Because if you come in just with what you want, they're going to cut stuff that you want. And they're going to do that anyway. But so you got to build in fat. So Major League Baseball has come up with all these crazy ideas. They're cockamamie ideas. But what it's doing is it's making the Players Association upset. Like, you're not, we understand what you're doing. Knock it off. This is ridiculous. And now you're just getting us angry, and now we don't want to negotiate. And this is the way that it works. This is the way that it starts. If you can have good faith negotiations and just sit down, and I never understand this. And I understand that deadlines spur action. So whenever they feel like we can't get past this day, Major League Baseball decides, and they've already got that date. Whatever the date is in 2027, okay, we can't go past this day. And they'll negotiate up to that point, that day that's the drop-dead day, all of a sudden, wow, crazy, they'll get a deal done. That's just how negotiations work. Again, what is the deadline? You set a deadline in life, and there it is, and that's when things happen. So I don't know what the deadline is from the Major League Players, Baseball Players Association or the MLB, but MLB is going to run this thing, and it's going to do what it always does. Players Association says we're stronger than ever. They were already saying that. And then what starts to happen is guys have bills. Guys spend money a certain way. They don't have enough put away. That's just the way that it works. Guys spend a bunch of money, and then they start going to the union going, you got any money in that war chest of yours? I need some more money. And it's just guys who don't make money, and the owners have other businesses. And, yeah, they'd like to play, but they're not passionate. A lot of owners, I say this all the time, and fans get crazy after me. They're not passionate. A lot of these owners aren't. It's just another business to them. So if the business is down, they don't love that. But they've got other businesses that they're dealing with. They're not going to starve. They're not going to miss payments. They're not going to have to downsize. They're not going to have to sell their house. They're not going to have to sell cars. They're not going to have to, tell friends, hey, sorry, I got to cut you off, man. I know I'm spending, I'm giving you $100,000 a year to go get my dry cleaning. I can't do that anymore. They've got bigger war chests. And that's generally what happens is they've got bigger bank accounts. They know what they're doing with their money. They've got other income. They've got other businesses. And they're going to outlast the player side of things. That's how it goes. But when you see how these negotiations are starting out and it's getting tougher and tougher by the day and they're getting more separated, then what starts to happen is they don't negotiate. I'm mad at you. I'm angry. And they don't negotiate. And I always think to myself as a fan, what else you got to do? Like, your job is to get a deal done. And we know that you can get a deal done. But the minute they said, okay, salary cap, then the other side went, no, Players Association went, So I'm sorry to give you the bad news, and I know it's not something you want to talk about a ton, but it's going to be long in 2027. So maybe make some other plans, start planning now, whatever the case may be. And then finally, soccer. And Mike Wickett before me was talking all about this. Look, I'm no soccer expert, but I know this. I watched the game in L.A. the other night. And, Alex, you could jump in here because you know better than I do. You're right there in L.A. too. They didn't need to win that game, and I get it. They had four backups, and they had a backup goaltender and all that kind of stuff. I would have just liked to have seen the momentum continue.
6: Yep.
5: Turkey is not, they're not exactly a world power, although they were supposed to be better than they showed in this tournament. But
6: yes.
5: I understand it, but I hate that we lost momentum.
6: I'm with you. You want to know why I agree? Because you should have won that game, even with your B squad. And that's the thing that I wanted people to realize. And this is from like a really quick scope of what's going to happen to us. Bosnia and Herzegovina. Thank you so much. The reason why I'm afraid of them, and we all should be too, and people are really sleeping this because of our momentum, how good we look, etc. They're the reason Italy is not in this World Cup. They beat them.
5: Yeah.
6: I went back on their 10-game streak of all their qualifiers and et cetera. They've tied and beaten some incredible teams. And I'm telling you, you did not want to give them a little bit of just inkling to see that there's a chink in our armor. And I'm really meaning this when I say this. We should not have lost because now it gives them the ability to think they can be beaten. Because a team who had nothing to play for, they were the second best in the group in Turkey. Yay. I still think that it's not okay for us to have any inkling of saying that we should have lost that game. And then the worst part, too, we brought in Pulisic to still not win the game. Are you kidding me? What was the point of bringing him in?
5: He should have had a hat-trick, by the way.
6: Dude, that's what I'm saying!
5: He had so many chances that I was encouraged. And look, again, saying this is a non-soccer expert, although I was a travel goalie, I told you that last week, I was good. But, I'm not in it every day, but I know this. When he came in, loved the energy, loved everything he gave.
6: Of course.
5: But it was like, dude, he had like three. Like, if he had been in regular, in rhythm and all those kind of things, he, in the last, 30 minutes that he was in the game,
6: yes,
5: he scores like three times.
6: Yes.
5: It was like,
6: dude. And that's the best part too, John, is the fact like that is where Bellingham is needed. He'll finish those things. If it's like kind of like the rebound, right? He's the guy there to finish the shot. So that's why I know they're our best players. They will shine. But it's just like, again, when you talk about momentum and et cetera, just don't give people the feeling like you can be beaten. You like, you should have went out with the B squad and still won. Then imagine you face Bosnia and they're like, well, crap, dude. These people haven't lost a single game. Their B squad killed Turkey. What are we supposed to do? But we put the B. We lost. We also put in Pulisic. We still didn't win. And I'm telling you, dude, Bosnia is a sleepy good team. They have some incredible strikers. And you know what's the worst thing about our USA team still? Our D. So that's why I'm worried.
5: Yeah. Yeah. No, that's well said. And I mean, if again, even if you're not a soccer fan, think of it in terms of when you just can't beat a team and a team walks into a building or play, you know, when Tyson was unbeatable, all those kind of things. Yes. They walk in and the mental side, they're already beaten. Like, and then they wait for bad things to happen and then they do. And then like, well, we can't beat these guys. But they just saw that, you know, these guys lost. And it doesn't matter, like you said, to the rest of the world that you, oh, but we had our backups in. It's like, people don't care.
6: Yeah.
5: You got beat.
6: No, and it's so, true. Because anyway, as I'm you not said, worried, it's mental, John. It's mental. And I am a little worried. I'm a little worried.
5: Totally. All right, there you go. Those are the five things you need to know right stinking now. Let's hit some NBA draft fallout. I wrote a national column for Yahoo, too, that I want to get into. But I want to look at every angle of the draft. But, man, people are so critical about these things. Let me get into that coming up next. Always your thoughts on Sports Night, the late night version. It is always great to be hanging out with you. John Lund with you. Will is here. Alex is here. Remember, you can always hit us up at 310-840-4910 on the Westwood One Sports Talk and text line. 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
10: A one pitch. Is a ground ball to short, down to Eddie Jimenez. Flips to second one. Clement to first. In time. Inning 6-4-3 double play, and Braden Fisher faces the minimum in a scoreless bottom of the seventh.
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5: It is the late night version of Sports Night. Best of One Sports, the Best of One Sports app. I am John Lund. Will is producing the show tonight. Alex, as always, is running the ship. It is awesome. We appreciate how you are hanging out with us, however you are hanging out with us. We appreciate it. In 20 minutes, we'll get to the offseason moves. The NBA was fast and furious this week. We'll do that in about 14 minutes. But let me have some draft. And let me start by doing this. By the way, this is not... That is not a beer. I wish it was, but it's just an energy drink to get me going. But I thought I would open it anyway. So
6: that was magical.
5: I'm sure. Yeah, I know, wasn't it? It just sounds amazing when you open something. It's so like, good. Yeah, I wish that was a frosty cold beverage. It is, but not the kind. Anyway, I digress. So I wrote it before I get into the draft talk from this past week. I wrote a piece on Yahoo that's up right now on Yahoo Sports. And, I just don't understand, and the NBA makes things so complicated. You know, we've talked all year long about this. The 65-game rule is complicated. Guys sitting out, not playing the playoffs. There's a bunch of guys who were injured. Look, the Knicks and Spurs run was great, but it almost feels like college football to me to a certain extent, or college sports in general, where it's like, despite all the things that are going on, and I think Adam Silver's a terrible commissioner. I get it. The owners probably don't, because they grow their revenue every year, and it's all the owners care about is revenue. And so from an owner standpoint, they're growing revenue every year, and that's all they care about. But the game itself, the style is not great. Basically, everybody's just jacking up threes. They can't figure out the 65-game rule because then guys get mad because for some dumb reason, whether you make an all-NBA team is tied to your contract and whether you can make a max deal, it's like, what? That doesn't make any sense whatsoever. And then as far as the lottery system, and they're going to flatten that out, and that's going to be absolutely crazy. So teams who picked in the top five, they can't do that again, and all this kind of stuff. Utah moved up so many spots, so they can't be in the top five next year. 16 teams are going to be in the lottery, so even if you were a playoff or a play-in team, you're going to be in the lot. Like, all these complications. And I say this time and time and time again. All you have to do is look at the NFL. What is the most successful sport by a mile in our country do? They don't have a lottery system. They don't pick ping pong balls. They just say, you know what? If you're the worst team, you'll get the best pick. That's just the way it's going to go. Don't care. Don't want to hear anything about it. They generate the most revenue. And then the same thing, you know, they use the same ESPN, you know, sounder. And then you're like, oh, who are they going to be picking? But the NBA just doesn't do it right, because the NFL, if there's a trade announced and we hear it, we know it. Oh, this has already been traded. They don't go to an insider. They don't go to Adam Schefter, and Adam Schefter says, the Eagles are now on the clock. And then they take Mekhi Lemon and they steal him from the Steelers. Like, you know that right away. You know that the Eagles jumped the Steelers at 20 and 21. They jumped ahead of the Steelers, who wanted to get Mekhi Lemon. The Eagles get him. And we know that because it was announced, because we already knew, because it's flipped on the screen. Like, we know. We're in the know, so we're watching the game. You don't have to be an expert. You're like, oh, okay, I don't have to do math here. I don't have to. But in the NBA, and this, so it went by, it went basically chalk until it got to pick 13 with the Milwaukee Bucks, Milwaukee, and Nate Ament goes up there. And we all know that earlier in the day, Giannis got traded to the Heat. So this pick was going to Milwaukee. So the kid's walking up there, and he's got a Heat hat on. And we all know that he's not going to the Heat. And so here he is taking a picture with the commissioner. He's dreamt his whole life, man, this is going to be cool. I'm going to talk, you know, this commissioner and everything, because Adam Silver is such an unattractive man, I'm gonna look really good next to this guy. Oh, I got this dopey Heat hat on. Now, maybe they can, you know, Photoshop that in the right hat later, but why do you have to do that? And then Shams comes in at, like, pick 17, and it's Memphis's pick, but he's going to Detroit, but the Knicks are trying to trade out. They're out. Like, Cameron Carr of Baylor at pick 25 thought he was going to New York. They're in Brooklyn. He thinks he's going to the champs. And then all of a sudden, midway through him shaking the hand of the commissioner, he mouse, and you could see it on the monitor, I'm being traded. Yeah, you're being traded to the Lakers. Like, and Shams had to come in after every pick. He's actually not going there. Do you realize that 44 of the 60 picks, including 29 of the 30 in the second round, were not the original team that held the pick? 44 of 60 and 29 of 30 in the second round. Hey, NBA, I know that you got your priorities all screwed up. How about this? Whatever team they're supposed to go to, they get that hat. They've been working their whole life for it. The least you could do is get them the right hat. And as a consumer in watching the NBA draft, I just want to know where a guy goes. Like, it took you, like, you'd have to sit there for 5 minutes and go, huh? Where's he going? Like, Cameron Carr of Baylor didn't know he was going to the Lakers. If the player doesn't know, how am I supposed to know? So first and foremost, it's not that hard. And I'm not blaming ESPN. I'm blaming the league. And then randomly, he would announce trades, but not before. And this has been going on for years, but now there's so many trades and so many guys. And then Shams is having to come in after the fact. Well, that was Memphis's pick, but it's going to Philly. But Philly traded it to, well, huh? Just put it on the screen, man. They can do it in the NFL. Like, they make a last-second trade. We've seen that. We've been behind the scenes. I've covered drafts. I've been in draft rooms. Like, there's literally 30 seconds left. Get him on the phone. Get him on the phone. They get him on the phone and go, yeah, okay. And then they call the office. They get it in. And with, like, 10 seconds left, they change the logo. They'll work out the details later. The NFL's trying to keep you abreast of what's going on. So I don't want to use this whole segment to do that, but I don't know if anyone was like me, but I was like, what is going on? But the NBA doesn't announce trades. Like, the whole thing is very confusing. And I know this, as consumers, when you get confused, you just go away. I'll read about it later. When they sort this whole thing out of which guy is going to what team, like I said, 44 of the 60 picks and 29 of the 30 in the second round were not the original team that owned it. You got to figure this out, man. You're trying to be the NFL draft? Uh-uh. Too confusing. So there's that, first and foremost. All right, so let me get that off my chest, and I did. All right, as far as the draft itself is concerned, and I've been saying this for months and months, and as everybody else has too, so it's not like it's exclusive to me, but I love this draft. Now, is A.J. DeMonza LeBron James? No. But I think this is the best draft since 2003. I think DeMonza is going to put Washington in the playoffs. There's finally pressure on them to win. I don't know what Anthony Davis is thinking. I get it that Trae Young maybe isn't worth $212 million. I get it. But Trae Young with DeMonza, with Anthony Davis, with Sarr, they've got it up. That's got to be in the Eastern Conference at least. A play-in team, if not a play-off team. And I don't mean going through the play-in. Like, if DeMonza is everything he's supposed to be, and I think he is, then they should actually be a playoff, not even a play-in team. And then at number two, I think Utah did the right thing in Darren Peterson. I get it. There's some weird things that happened at Kansas. from a pure talent standpoint, and I was shocked that there was so much discussion. Well, his dad works in the front office of the Jazz, so what? It's not Little League. Like, okay, you get assigned your kid. No, this is professional sports. I think Darren Peterson is going to be great. That was the need they had. They've got a great front court. I think they'll keep Kessler in the middle. They signed, they traded Jackson. They kept and extended a couple of years ago. Marketing. So all of a sudden, Keontae George had a great year last year. Like you got a legit starting five and some decent depth on that team. Ace Bailey could be coming off the bench. She was a top five pick last year. Utah could be cooking with gas. And I know the West is really tough, but it's more tough at the top. Like those first two teams, Oklahoma City, San Antonio, maybe they're going to be duking it out forever. But starting at three, I mean, start looking at Houston, the Lakers. You know, I don't know how that's all going to work out. I don't know where Denver is in this whole thing. I think they're on the downside of things. We know where the Warriors are, the Clippers. I'm not really sure what's going on with Kawhi Leonard. All I'm saying is there's some teams at the bottom there. Portland is one of those teams. I think if they make a big move in this offseason, Utah all of a sudden I think has put themselves in a really good position. Now, look, Darren Peterson's young. He's not going to save the franchise, 19-year-old kid. But I'm saying they've put together some really good talent, and it's nice puzzle pieces. Danny Ainge knows what he's doing. I know his kid's running the ship there. Will Hardy's a good coach. That's a good team. I think they're going to be good. So I think the Wizards are at least a play-in team. I think Utah should be a playoff team in the West because the bottom's not great. I love the Caleb Williams pick, by the way. Chicago's not very good, so I think he might win Rookie of the Year just because somebody's got to score, grab boards, all that kind of stuff. The one thing to keep an eye on, I think Darius Acuff Jr., I think it's a shame he's going to Sacramento. Sorry to my Sacramento friends, but that whole organization is such a dumpster fire, and when that owner sells, then maybe they have a chance. But I think teams like the Clippers especially and the Nets are going to wish they took him. When I hear about things like they were talking about Darius Garland and Acuff Jr. being too small in the backcourt together, I'm thinking to myself, when you're picking at that point, you just pick the best player. It's just whatever. Fit him in however you're going to fit him in. You know, it goes back to like the 84 draft. The Blazers are sitting at two and they're like, well, we got to take a big guy because we already got Clyde Drexler. It's like, you take the best player, man. I mean, it's easy to sit here and say that now, but like Michael Jordan's sitting on the board. I don't care if you have Clyde Drexler. Figure it out. You just take best players. When you're bad teams and you're at the top of the draft, you take best players. You know, Utah's happened to fit. I understand that, but you're not, well, we need a big. Okay, I get it. But if the Cavs already had, you know, a versatile power forward, small forward, well, you know, LeBron doesn't fit what we're going to do. It's like, you just take best players. And then you worry about it later. That's how the NBA works. It's position those basketball. Just take best players. So that was kind of the thing. Is, you know, we'll see. Darius Acuff Jr., I get it. He doesn't play any defense. A lot of guys don't. I think he's going to be really, really, really good, and especially on a team like the Kings, who isn't, they don't have very many guys. I thought the Thunder did a couple of nice jobs. You're purely looking at Wemby. I didn't love the Spurs picks, but we'll see. You got a guy out of Kentucky in Quintance that he's got a major knee injury, and I thought they needed some interior scoring. They got that late with Reed. But generally speaking, I think there's a lot of great players in this draft. I think they're going to make a huge difference next year. I don't love that the NBA is complicating this whole thing. I think if you're the worst team, you just get the best pick. We'll see. They're going to do this for 3 years in this whole thing. And like I said, maybe you didn't notice it at all. I was throwing stuff at my TV. Guys are switching hats, all this kind of stuff. I'm like, what's going on? Can you just simplify everything for us? Everything in the league seems so complicated. 65 games, you know, can't get the lottery right. All these different things going on, screaming and yelling about players not playing, all that. It's like, ugh. And then you come to the draft and it's like, so the NFL can switch these lids in like 2 seconds, but you can't. And you're going to make us be so confused that I want to watch the draft, but I can't. I don't know what I flipped it to, but it was bothering me the whole time. Maybe it's just nothing. Maybe it's just me. Maybe I'm overly sensitive in that way, and you're like, it's not a big deal. So give me your thoughts on that. Hit us up at 310-840-4910 is the late night version of Sports Night here on Westwood One Sports and the Westwood One Sports app. Let's stay with the NBA. A lot of big moves this week. I mentioned Miami getting Giannis. Where does that put them in the East as well? What about Milwaukee out of that whole thing? Huge trade between Minnesota and Charlotte that nobody saw coming. As well, LaMelo Ball gets moved to Minnesota. I think I know the reason behind all of that. And then there's a couple of rumored moves, and we haven't even really gotten into big things going on. So it's far from over. Even though they had the draft, a couple of guys get moved. Certainly there's going to be some bigger moves than that. We don't even know where LeBron James is going to go. So let's get into that conversation coming up next. Your late night version of Sports Night here on Westwood One Sports and the Westwood One Sports app.
27: 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How far can they go? 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
1: I never, ever, ever question Alex and the music that he plays, but he just did. You did that off the air, right? You go, you're good.
2: Oh, like, I did.
1: This is exactly, it's funny how you said that because I was thinking of this.
2: Hey, it's cool jazz. It's your Saturday night.
1: Oh, John. You know, I don't have a Barry White voice, but. Very nice.
3: Can you imagine?
1: I feel
2: 310-840-4910. It's a little hazy outside.
1: I just
2: outside.
1: Turned the lights off in here. A little incense. I got some stuff in my bag, but it's not time to light that. But
2: oh, stop it. Charlie, is Sheen over there?
1: Okay, since we don't like to let anybody, if we talk during the break, it's only fair that we tell you this. So I promised you NBA, we'll get into it because there's a few big moves this week and a couple more that could happen. So give us about 60 seconds to clear our throat here. I was just reading during the break. It says Charlie Sheen reveals the Mexican cartel cut him off after buying too much drugs because they thought he was flipping it. So a Mexican cartel, these drug lords thought that Charlie Sheen was competition. They're like, well, he's turned into a dealer because he's buying so much. And Charlie Sheen convinced them, like, look, it's just this is personal use. And of course, you know, in those days, if you weren't, you know, paying attention or anything after he got booted off the Two and a Half Men, he was having huge parties. So he wasn't doing it himself, but they still was like, this is personal use. I'm not selling it. I'm not flipping it. This is just, you know, stuff that we're having that I'm consuming. And then the parties are consuming and the cartel's like, nope, you're done. We think you're competition. He's like, I'm not flipping the drugs. Like how much do you have to be doing for the cartel whose job it is to sell drugs and make money and among other things to think that you're going to be competition? Like that's a lot of
3: that's
1: drugs.
3: That's insane.
1: God,
3: that's insane.
1: That is insane. My goodness, man. So anyway, that's crazy. Real quick, because I'll get to the NBA moves that are going to happen in a second, but Will is here producing the program. And Will, you're in North Carolina, and one of the things we were also talking about during the break, I love this draft. I think there's going to be a lot of great players out of it. And the draft really started at 5, and I do. I think Darius Acuff Jr. is going to be really, really good, and I think that teams are going to regret the Clippers. And I like Wogler, and I like Mikael Brown, who went 6 to Brooklyn, but I think Acuff Jr. is going to be really special. Doesn't defend, I get it. But at 4, Caleb Wilson. And he's a raw player, but he's a dog. And for those who, you know, saw the interview with Lisa Salters, he's already donating money. I mean, we're really mature kid. But, I mean, you saw him play. You're right there in North Carolina. What do you think of him, man?
4: I mean, he's got a lot. He's got so much upside. And I think he has a real shot of being the best player to come out of this draft, like, legitimately. Because, I mean, if you actually look at it, he got the rare opportunity. He was the only lottery guy of those four guys to get to go up against the other three. He went up against DeBonta in preseason and yeah. Boozer and Peterson, and he was better than all three each time they played. And he's been very vocal about that. Like, he has this ginormous chip on his shoulder, and Carolina fans know about that, but they also know he backs it up, and he's like that weird character where he says this outlandish stuff, like, I want to be the GOAT, but then he goes and he backs it up, and now the NBA world is kind of getting a taste of that, and he's got that dog mentality to him. Like, we heard him after a game once say, like, he keeps a list of every player that, like, people have rated over him, and, like, he just wants to check off the list. Like, that's the type of guy he is. Like, he's a dog.
1: Oh, and it wouldn't shock me at all because everybody loves doing this. It's a staple of social media and sports radio and all these kind of things. They do redrafts, and they never go exactly like they were going to go. And it wasn't like DeBonta at the beginning of the season. It was Peterson who was one. But, you know, you start grouping these guys, and I do wonder if, you know, he doesn't get injured the way that he did. I mean, he played against when they beat Duke, he was a dog in that first game.
4: He kept him in
1: Carolina. He totally did. And it wouldn't shock me in the slightest. He's a young guy. He's raw, but he's long. He can do a lot of different things. Got to improve the shot, whatever. But he's just got that mentality, like you said. It wouldn't shock me that if they did a redraft in 5 years that he would be number one. I mean, he's got that kind of potential, no doubt.
4: Very explosive. Very explosive.
1: Yeah. Let me start with this, because I'm gonna get into the NBA offseason moves, and the biggest one is Giannis. But since we're talking Carolina, I love what Charlotte did in moving LaMelo Ball, and I think that the motivation for Minnesota was, you know, this is just how the NBA works, and it's really strange. It's never been like this before. It's not really like this in any other sport. You know, guys can ask for trades, but, you know, sometimes they do. You know, obviously, Garrett, you know, Miles Garrett goes to the Rams. He had complained for a couple of different years. But in the NBA, essentially, if a star player goes to the organization and says, I'm done with you, more times than not, that player gets traded. So Giannis, it eventually happens. Harden, it happens all the time. Durant, it happens all the time. But guys start complaining, and they are vocal enough about it, they get moved, generally speaking, in the NBA. It's strange that way. So Giannis is the latest. But let me just go, because we were just talking about Carolina. What is the reaction in Charlotte to LaMelo Ball moving along? Because I like the guy, and I like his game. I like all that. He gets a lot of numbers. But the question is he a winning player? And so when I start looking at, you know, they got Coby White back now, and Knipple, the way he's playing, and Brandon Miller's nice, and I don't know what they're going to do with Miles Bridges, but I like getting Naz Reid. The league is kind of getting size back in this whole thing, and I understand why everybody's focusing on Minnesota, because I think my point in saying this is I think Anthony Edwards is going to be the next guy to go, yeah, this isn't any good. Like, they moved Julius Randle. He's like, how do we fit in the West? What are we going to do here? And they're like, we got to get somebody, and then they go out and they go out and get LaMelo, and look, I like his game, but I don't know if he's a winning player. So what was the reaction? Because Charlotte looked like an up-and-coming team. I thought they had a pretty decent draft, filled some holes, and then boom, it seemed like they shocked everybody with this move.
4: I'll tell you this. A lot of fans are upset. A lot of fans are upset because they feel, you know, they've stunk for decades now. Like, they haven't been to the playoffs since 2016, and even then, like, they got handled by the Miami Heat. And the second half of this year, like, if you look at the numbers, like, they were offensively one of the best teams in the NBA with the starting lineup that they finally put together that they really liked. And LaMelo Ball was a big – they did. They played fast. They played loose. They took a ton of threes. They made a ton of threes. And LaMelo Ball was kind of a big piece of that. So that's the good, but the thing that comes with LaMelo's game is, like, I'll give you a prime example. Like, in the Miami Heat win in the first play-in game, the guy went 2 of 16 from 3.
1: Yeah.
4: 2 of 16, 12 of 31 from the field. He took 31 shots. Now, he scored 30, but he took 31 to get there.
1: Right. Not really.
4: So that piece comes with LaMelo, which goes back to the is he a winning player type thing. But the main thing is, like, he's a star. He's flashy, and Hornets fans really, like, felt like, okay, he's like our guy. Like, he's a superstar for us. And now that he's gone, they thought there was some light at the end of the tunnel with this, you know, recent run, and now they do this. And so there's a lot of mixed emotions about it around here.
1: Interesting. I think they had a pretty good draft. I like LaMelo's game. I get it, but I don't know if he's a winning player. Minnesota will find out. But I think it was precipitated by the fact that Anthony Edwards was going to ask out, and they had to get a star next to him. So that was one of the big trades. And, of course, Miami, the biggest one, and this wasn't a very well-kept secret. Maybe it was Celtics, maybe it was Miami, but those in the know always thought it was going to be Miami. So they give up Hero. They give up a bunch of other what-if players and a lot of picks. And that seems to be what every team wants now. If they have a superstar and that superstar asks out, they want a bunch of picks. They want a bunch of pick swaps. And then everybody's looking for the SGA, right? They're looking for the young player that's going to turn into something. Hero's a nice player. I'm not saying he's not. For those who are saying anything negative, now, if they keep Norman Powell, I'm not sure if they can. But if it's Mitchell, Powell, Wiggins, Antetokounmpo, and Adam, and Bam, I got to believe that that's one of the better teams in the Eastern Conference. And I don't know what's going to happen with the Knicks. I mean, I think they've gotten a little bit disrespected through this whole process. Everybody's kind of thrown, well, they got lucky. They made their run. Good for them, but it's not going to happen again. We'll see. I think they have as good a chance as anybody, even if they just run it back. But I love the Giannis trade, and I think it puts them right at the top of the Eastern Conference. So give me your thoughts at 310-840-4910. All right, top of the hour. I wanted to get into a little bit of college football talk because there was a couple of things, but I just found something that I got to ask Alex. So we'll kick off the second hour of the show with that. It is the late night version of Sports Night. on Westwood One Sports. And, of course, the very downloadable and personal favorite to me if you would do it, Westwood One Sports app.
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0: 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I will get out to those at John Lund Radio. You can hit me up 24-7, 365 on that. But I just came across this, and I got to ask Alex and Will about this, because everyone's excited. I realize they lost in L.A. Their circumstances, they had four players out. They had their goaltender out of that one. They didn't need to win. If you want to look at it in regular terms and you're not that versed in soccer, I understand that. Essentially, it's, you know, any sport, NBA, NFL, Major League Baseball, whatever the case may be, they had everything clinched. They had nothing to gain by winning the game. I think that it would have been great for momentum. But as far as technically, if they had gotten somebody hurt in the game, which they did in the end, then somebody would, they would have been upset and everyone would have questioned it. They didn't need to win the game. They were already set going to the next round. So they rested some players. I would have liked to have seen that. But that doesn't, I don't think, change anybody's opinion on what the U.S. team could do. So let me ask you guys this. I just saw this is the path for the U.S. if they were to win this thing. And I look, I don't know, but some people have said they could. So the round of 32, Bosnia is ranked 61st in the country. That's round of 32. They win that. They go round of 16. They play Belgium in Seattle. Love Belgium beer. Belgium is number 10. Now it gets kind of tough. Top 10 team in Belgium. Quarterfinal would be number 3, Spain and L.A. This sounds incredibly difficult. And again, this is assuming that the other teams do what they're supposed to do, which they probably won't. But let's just have some fun. Round of 16, number 10, Belgium and Seattle. Quarterfinal would be number 3, Spain and L.A. After Spain, semifinal would be number 1, France and Dallas. And then the final would be number 2, Argentina and 1, Messi. In New Jersey. So Bosnia, Belgium, Spain, France, Argentina. My question to you, both of you, is given that path, and again, assuming that the other teams take care of their business, which they may or may not do, that's just a, especially at the end, Spain, France, Argentina, my Lord. How far do you can the U.S. go? What do you think? Alex, I'll start with you. How far can the U.S. go?
1: Realistically,
0: and let me ask you this too. What would be disappointing versus not? You know what I mean? Like, if they got to round X, what would be like, okay, that's cool. Like, okay. Yeah, okay, that's good.
1: Okay, fair. I would say with how the cup is set up, the bracket they're into, the teams they're playing, the team they have now, and playing here at home, they should finish quarterfinals or it's a bust to me.
0: Okay.
1: And the reason why I say that... Yeah, I was going to say is because, again, Bosnia is not a top-ranked team. They're sneaky good. They have a couple strikers, and again, they can be world beaters. It's like the Goliath kind of concept as us. But the thing is that they should dominate them. And then Belgium against Senegal, I don't even know technically if Belgium is the sure shot in this from watching them play their last few games. Senegal's nasty. So technically, let's say it's Belgium. The best thing about Belgium is their goalkeeper. I think Belgian will have a good day with him. And then, as you said, Spain... I've watched Yamal. I've watched their team. There's some influx within the whole, like, organization because apparently the team's upset with the coach and how they're running certain things. And Yamal, he's 18, so this is, like, his first kind of break at the world stage. So he has kind of little jitters. So if you realistically think about it, they could make it to the semis and face France. But like I said, if they make it to quarters, I consider this a win for us because just from garnering the fandom, everybody at these games and everything we're seeing so close to home, it's a win for soccer no matter.
0: Yeah, I think I go quarters too. Yeah, go ahead, Will. Quarters, okay.
2: No, I don't have the expertise of Alex in this.
0: Nor do I.
2: But I think I would also go quarters, especially given the buildup so far and what we've seen in these first three matches. Like, okay, we've got some stuff to work with here,
1: yes.
2: And the hype is built. And I think if they fell short, like if they lost in either of the next two matches, I think that'd be very disappointing.
1: For sure. And
0: yeah,
1: if you think about it this too, John, and also Will, if we were in any other position of this bracket, we would not do well. And I mean that truly. Because if you think about it, if we're in the topper part, it's like we're on the bottom of the left side. If we were on the top of that side, there's Netherlands, Germany, France. Like, dude, right. I would not want to touch any of them. And then you go to the other side, Argentina alone, England. And you have like, dude, it's insane. We're in the best possible situation. But again, it just comes down to, do they finally want it? You know, like, and I love the signs. I see the fans. Why not us? It's the best time.
3: Yeah, and look, I'm a conspiracy theorist. It's good for...
1: Tell me more.
3: The World Cup, that they go a little bit further. Now, they can't go out there. Well, I guess they could if they wanted to, you know, the officials and whatever. But, to get them to the quarters, I mean, look, who could scream and yell who knew anything if they lost it? Like, Spain is number three, then France is number one, and Argentina is number two. And it's the top three teams in the world as long as everything stays to form, which, like I said, doesn't often do that. But you'd be the top 10 team in Belgium, and then you get to the quarterfinal. Like, again, I'm not saying I'm an expert. I'm just simply saying that because, and I said this a couple of weeks ago, and Alex really got mad at me, and I get it. But I was saying that, you know, basically this is going to end in the way that it always ends, which is we get hyped up and then we lose a game we're not supposed to lose. And then Alexi Lalas goes on, you know, and rips us and all, you know, rips the U.S. and all these other guys jump on board and rip the U.S. and say we're never going to do anything. And then, you know, that's generally how it ends. But I don't know. I'm a bit of a conspiracy theorist, and I think we'll probably get to the quarterfinals. And I don't think anybody can complain about that. So,
1: you know what? I also have my tinfoil hat on. Will, here's one for you, too. I will say this. I do agree with you. I think that they have set it up for victory, and it's not hard to have a ref overlook a little bit of a tug or a pull, or to maybe give in to the players flopping and believe it for himself, because the VAR system for the virtual reality replay and everything they're using is pretty much strictly for offsides, goals, and like really over-the-top fouls. But little things, the ref still has free play on that.
3: That's a good point. That's a really good point. Because not that we wouldn't have beaten Australia, but in Seattle, we got about every good call, every call you could get.
1: Every call.
3: Again, I didn't think that it was necessarily that close to a get, but Mike, it was like the Australian dudes were getting, there's, come on, man.
1: You know,
3: Mike.
1: We are, John. I feel like we're SGA right now, and it's Thunder's first title we're chasing. I think we're going to get all the calls. I think it's our year to flop, baby.
3: It could be. You know what's funny? I don't know what NBA, when guys flop, I just get so upset. And then in soccer, somebody was telling me the other day, I was having a conversation with a friend, and they're like, it's just kind of baked into the pie, and you kind of just get it. It's like, you're right. It is just so much. And I think this, too. I think the officials in soccer a lot of times just look at dudes like, come on, man. Because they know. Versed in it. Like, they're watching them. They're like, come on, man. Like, then, nah, I ain't buying that. Like, they're not as bad. Like, in the NBA, it's like, oh, my God, how did you fall for that? Because they seem to fall for it more, whereas in soccer, look, dudes are diving and everything. They don't get them all, but they do a much better job than the NBA does.
1: Oh,
3: you look at guys and shake their head like, bro.
1: John, I can send you and a Will a montage of these guys looking like they got sniped from the upper deck the way they fall and roll. It's incredible to watch. I'm
3: they
1: like,
3: have
1: you step on yourself.
3: That, right?
1: They do. Oh, of course they do.
3: They have to, right?
1: They do like, set pieces. You know. They do passes. They do scrimmages against each other. And then they do practice their flopping. That's all they do.
3: Amazing.
2: Got to be good actor.
3: By the way, somebody just hit me up saying that the Austria-Algeria game is drunk. Is that true?
2: Is it?
1: Yeah, it was bad, dude.
3: I am watching it, but I'm trying to do a show, so I'm not looking at it too much. But a friend of mine just texted me and goes, "The Austria Algeria game is drunk." Oh, that's a great term. That's a great term. Like maybe it is drunk. So there you go. All right, we just had to get you caught up on everything like that. If you want to talk some soccer, that is fine. We will open up the show in about an hour. If you want to talk about anything, we always do this starting the third hour of the show. But we'll take calls now. But the third hour of the show, of course, is We Should Be Talking About Blank. 310-840-4910. We've gone over some NBA. Just an amazing week as far as the moves are concerned. Giannis goes to the Heat. That is not overly surprising. Does that make them favorites in the East? I think that makes them really, really good. Although there's been talk that they might have to move Norman Powell because of it. He's one of the more underrated players in the league. A lot of people screaming and yelling. How are they going to fill out their bench? I don't know. It's Miami, and a lot of players want to go there. I mean, it's not like Pat Riley went, oh, we're going to get Giannis, and then I don't know. I mean, clearly they have a plan, so we'll see what Miami's plan is. But generally speaking, in the NBA, what happens is that, look, you get your great players, and then you worry about it. Guys will come on. I mean, the mid-level exception now is $15 million. I mean, they'll be able to figure some things out in terms of getting players. Does that top them as far as, you know, top the Knicks? I don't know. I mean, the East to me is just like it was when the Knicks started to get hot. I think it's wide open. You know, what did Detroit learn by getting knocked out? I think any team, and I've said this, that as James Harden is going to be an issue in the playoffs, I mean from a negative sense, they may get to a certain level. I've said this time and time and time again. I don't understand why the Celtics, and may, look, I don't know if you realize this. There's obviously Shams is a guy to follow. There's a couple other NBA guys that are insiders. It doesn't work as much like this in the NFL and Major League Baseball. I mean, Jeff Passan's the guy in the NFL. You look at Adam Schefter and you look at Ian Rappaport, and those are the guys that know everything. I don't know this subculture in the NBA of people who think they know but they don't know. There's just been so many things thrown out. And unless it's Shams, I don't even pay attention to it. So there's all these different rumors. So maybe the Celtics want to move Jaylen Brown, or maybe it's just a bunch of people squawking on social media. But I don't know why they'd want to. I was screaming this from the top of towers, literally. Hey, Jaylen Brown should be MVP. Like, what else did he have to do this year? They didn't have Jason Tatum for most of the year. Like, if you're looking at Boston's starting lineup, you're like, Jaylen Brown, Peyton Pritchard, Derek White, what else they got? And yet they had the second best record in the East. It was disappointing how they lost in the playoffs. I won't deny that. And Brad Stevens is certainly one of the better executives in all of the league. But I'm looking at Boston and I'm looking at Jaylen Brown going, he basically carried that team last year. I don't know what else he was ever going to have to do to be an MVP. But to me, and I get why Milwaukee didn't want to do, you know, they were talking to the Celtics, they were talking to the Heat apparently. I get it why the Bucks didn't just want to do a Jaylen Brown for Giannis kind of a deal with some throw-in type of things, because Giannis is a better player. I understand all those things. But Jaylen Brown's really, really, really good. And for Boston to want to move him, it's overblown. Now watch, he'll get traded in like 30 seconds. I really like him. And if I was a team, especially, you know, they probably tried to like to get him out of the Eastern Conference if they were going to move him. But I tend to think that all that talk is overblown. Because if you're Boston and you've got the kind of fan base you do and you got a guy like Jason Tatum and you got some, you know, do they need to get deeper? Do they need to get better? Yeah, they were in on the Giannis stuff. I understand trading Jaylen Brown for Giannis, but how many players are better than Jaylen Brown right now that you can actually get, that you can actually acquire? And I tend to think that that stuff's overblown. Like some people have talked about Kevin Durant. I covered Kevin Durant at Golden State. I think at this point of his career, he is vastly overrated. He is like a dark cloud on your organization. I live in Phoenix. A lot of people are very glad that he's gone and are totally fine with what they got back in return on that kind of a deal. It's just weird. You know, they get Brooks. A lot of people are like, eh? They got the 10th overall pick. Jalen Green was injured a lot of last year. But a lot of people in Phoenix are like, no, we're good. We're good. There was like a cloud lifted off this organization. Steve Kerr, after Kevin Durant left Golden State, said his last year was one of the most difficult years he's ever had. And remember, they lost Steph Curry a number of years ago and won 15 games. He said that season was better than the last season with Kevin Durant. He's just got something about him. I like Kevin Durant. It's nothing against him. He's a Hall of Famer. He's one of the best players of all time. He's one of the best scorers, especially for his size and the history of the league. At points in his career, absolutely 100% unguardable. I'm not saying that. It's just sometimes there's just a weirdness about him. And so a lot of people were saying, well, Jaylen Brown for Durant. It's like, are you kidding me? If I was Houston, I'd do that. Like, where do I sign up for that? So I like Jaylen Brown, and I don't know if he's going to be a guy that moves. And then, of course, the big story, and we'll see. And again, there's so much confusion in the NBA about who is right, who is wrong, who's just trying to throw stuff out there so that they can get a following or go viral or whatever like that. I don't know where LeBron's going to go. He hasn't really spoken about it. All I've heard, or all I believe really, is from a financial standpoint, I don't see LeBron as a guy that says, hey, you know what, I'll take the $15 million mid-level exception. To me and you, that's a boatload of money. To LeBron James, who's a guy that's making $50 million, and to be honest, has earned all of that, whatever you think of LeBron James, I'm not saying he should take less money. I think Screamin' A. Smith said, he should take less money. I love when people say that. Just the common people say, yeah, take less money. Hey, Stephen A., why don't you take less money? Because at ESPN, they're firing people left and right. So if you took, I don't know, $5 million instead of $20 million, then a bunch of other people at ESPN could have their job saved. Are you interested in that? You know how much he'd scream and yell and it'd break your eardrums? To be like, are you kidding me? Hell no, I'm not going to do that. I love when media members say that. Well, he could just take less money. He's got a mountain of money. He's not going to miss the money. How do you know? How do you know he's not broke? How do you know that he didn't, you know, go and put a bunch of money into some sort of investment and he doesn't have any money left? Why should he? Like, who in our world is worth X and takes Y? Most people don't. Most players don't. You can help us win. So what? I don't care about that. I want to make as much money as I can. So does everybody. So for everybody to scream and yell and say, hey, LeBron should go to Golden State for $15 million and take the mid-level, or LeBron should go to Cleveland or, you know, whatever, take less money. Well, I would never say that. I would never say that he should take less money. What I have said in the past is, and I know it's not going to happen, it sounds silly, but I do these kind of things sometimes. It's like next year, if this is the grand finale for the King, for LeBron James, if it's the grand finale, everybody's going to make a ton of money off it. And he's going to do this last worldwide tour and all this kind of stuff. And the NBA is going to market it. And, the King's Last Ride or whatever the heck they're going to call it. I'm sure they're going to market it. And it's going to be brought to you by some gambling site and all that. Why doesn't the NBA just say, look, LeBron, we don't care. We want you to go to the best situation for the NBA. So if it's not the Lakers, and you can see what the Lakers are trying to build here. They're trying to build what Luka had in Dallas, a bunch of 3-and-D guys, so he doesn't have to play as much D, so that he can kick it out, drive, kick, all those kind of things. He's trying to build shooters around him. LeBron doesn't fit with that. He doesn't. So wouldn't the NBA rather have LeBron in Cleveland or Golden State with the old man team or wherever the case may be? I don't care. The Clippers because he stays in L.A.? I don't know. But it would seem to me that the league just says, look, man, whatever you get, you get. We'll make up the difference. Because you know what we're going to do? We're going to market your last year in the league. And we're going to make a boatload of money off it. So whatever the difference between the $15 million mid-level exception and whatever you normally get paid, let's say it's 50 or 60 or whatever, we'll make up the difference. Because we're going to make a lot more money than that in your last run. That's just it. They won't do it. I get that. But they should. Because if I'm him, I'm just not taking less money. And a lot of people are screaming and yelling that he should. I don't think he should. So that'll probably be the biggest story the rest of the NBA watch. He'll just go back to the Lakers and be like, I would love to see him at Golden State. I'd love to see him in Cleveland. But, you know, he'll probably just go back there, and they won't win anything, and everybody will be all angry. So there you go. All right. Had to get some of those things in there as well. A little bit of soccer talk, a little bit of NBA talk. Let's start opening things up next. People want to get into a ton of conversations. I'm looking at the board right now. We'll get into it next. Jump on 310-840-4910 is the late night version of Sports Night. John Lund with you. Will is here. Alex is here. And we'll get to your thoughts next. Only here on Sports Night on Westwood One Sports and the Westwood One Sports app.
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3: 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Before I get out to the lines, and it goes without saying that I'm sorry that you waited so long, but I appreciate you hanging out. Always have great callers. It makes the show so, so good. So 310-840-4910. Real quick, give me 60 seconds here because I was just perusing, as I often do, on social media during the breaks. Remember last week, I think we did it near the end of the show. We were talking about the nude bike ride, the naked bike ride, and I went to one in San Francisco just because I was covering it, and we thought it would be funny. It was a bit on the show. They're like, well, why don't you go down to it? And my point was is that what you envision a naked bike ride to be and what it actually is are two different things. You think it's going to be a bunch of supermodels riding bikes, you know, and laughing. And you're like, oh, yeah. It's not. It's people who are calorically challenged, maybe a little bit chubby or whatever, and maybe they shouldn't be naked bike riding. And so we got into that conversation. I hope that I didn't have anything to do with this. It says madman with face tattoo opens fires on opens fire on crowd of nude bike riders in L.A. What? Alex, you're in L.A. Did you hear anything of this?
25: No.
3: Yeah. It doesn't look like anybody got hurt here, which is good. But
1: who did you piss off, John?
3: Yeah, don't get that angry. Yeah, don't get that angry about naked bike riders. I mean, I get it and what your expectation level may be, but, you know. gathered for the World Naked Bike Ride in L.A. on Saturday. I did not know it was Naked Bike Ride Day. All these cities do this. 11 a.m. in a parking lot, blah, blah, blah. Temple and Alameda streets, where a large group had assembled for the annual ride, according to the L.A.
1: Interesting. Team. I wonder why I was hanging so low over there, but that makes sense.
3: It's nice when it's warm out. You know,
1: oh, it's so
3: you're doing
1: nice.
3: That in a cold weather city, it's like you might want to stay home for that, you know.
1: You know what, Will? I think we're on to John. I think he's talking about it so much to keep us away because it is attractive people there. I think I'm on to him now.
3: It is not.
1: I'm on to you.
3: Just go. No, they sent me one year because of like, you know, because I was like kind of the years and years ago. I was like the, you know, okay, he's the loopy guy. So go to the Naked Bike Ride and report back. And it was like, oh, my God, this is not. And they already knew. They're like, yeah, we know. It's not going to be good. All right. Let's get all right. Enough of that. All right. Let's get out to the people. 310-844-4910 here on Sports Night at Western One Sports and Western One Sports app. Thank you for being so patient. Let's start out with our good friend Chance in Alabama. Chance, thanks for waiting. The stage is yours. Go right ahead, Chance.
0: I wait because I love the show, man. I appreciate you taking
3: You're
0: the call.
3: Best.
0: Hey, man, and much love to your screener, Alex. Man, he gave me some words of wisdom. Really appreciate that.
3: Of course.
0: You know, I don't think LeBron James should take less money unless he wants to win another chip. If he wants to win another chip, he should do like Tom Brady. He should do like Tim Duncan. You said there's some players who took like who got X and deserved Y. There's two right there, Duncan and Brady. They did it because they wanted to win another title. But anyways, I was calling more to get on OJ. You know,
3: sure.
0: I think OJ's top five running back of all time. I'm a Bills fan, and I'm. But, I mean, I don't think anyone would say, at the very least, he's a top 10 running back of all time. And I got no problem with him not making the Wall of Fame in Buffalo. But I think there maybe need to be a rule passed or something implemented in the league. I don't know what the where you would draw the line in the sand is. Is it murder? Is it domestic violence? Is it assault with a deadly weapon? But if you do something really, really bad after retirement, you're a Hall of Famer, you're a Wall of Famer, you should not be able to get on the Wall of Fame. I think there should be a new standard. Also, Brandon Ayuk, who do you think you are, bro? You're not Randy Moss trying to get on the Patriots. It's not Washington or bust, bro. I mean, you should just be trying to get on any good team with any good quarterback. I mean, what are you thinking, man?
3: Yeah, I couldn't agree with you more. And I know Brandon Ayuk. I don't know what's going on, man. I almost think it's like some sort of a mental breakdown. I hope he's okay. I mean, that's the weird thing is, like you said, it's really strange. I said this a little bit earlier on in the show. Like, I've interviewed that guy no less than 20 times. We used to go to training camp every year. He'd come down. What's up? We'd dab up. Like, when holding in a couple of years ago when he didn't have his contract, he was jumping around the field, playing with the players, high-fiving and giving knuckles to Kyle Shanahan. Like, I don't know where it went wrong. I mean, this is going to be, you know, there's going to be some sort of documentary because there always is nowadays. We're going to find out what happened. I have no idea the fallout because the latest, and we'll play it a little bit later on the show, he is absolutely roasting John Lynch, roasting Kyle Shanahan. Like, I have no idea where this thing went south, but it has, man, like nothing I've ever seen. It's crazy.
0: He was talk crap That's about right. your team because other teams will be like, well, if we have a falling out, they'll do the same. And I'd love to get your opinion on the OJ take, man. Do you think other teams will fall suit and, you know, if like a retired player does something horrible, not put them up, man? What do you think?
3: No, it's a great question. I mean, it's up to everybody individually. And I think probably there's a business side of this where probably, you know, sponsors, title sponsors, things like that, people who pay a lot of money are like, hey, man, we really don't want that guy in the stadium. So, like you said, I think it's up to every individual team now when it comes to, you know, something on a national level, then the league will have something to say. But I don't think the league came down on the Bills. I think the Bills just probably made a decision themselves, A, and B, probably had pressure from some major sponsors to say, look, we don't want that guy's name in our stadium. That's what I
0: think. Right, because every time I seen his name, I went to a bunch of Bills games. First thing that popped in my head is a bloody murder scene. Not him being a great running back. Not them being an elite. It's just I think of a terrible murder scene. And it's I don't want to think about that when I'm watching a Bills game. You know what I'm saying?
3: Yeah, I hear you, man. Hey, thanks, brother. I appreciate you waiting so long, too. I don't put you up a line. That was Chance at 310-840-4910. Let's next get to Adam, who's been waiting patiently in Dallas. Adam, thank you. You're on Sportsnet. Go right ahead, my friend.
2: Hello. How are you guys doing?
3: Doing great. Thanks.
2: Yeah, hey, I was just going to say, every February, the NFL
4: and all the media in the U.S. comes out and talks about how the Super Bowl is the world's biggest sporting event, and they just keep repeating it over and over again. Super Bowl is the biggest event in the United States, and I think because it is the biggest event in the United States, everybody just automatically thinks it's the biggest event in the world. Well, as you can see by this World Cup, the World Cup and the Olympics are the truly biggest sporting events in the world, and they make the Super Bowl look like a backyard bar mitzvah. So I was going to say, I'm here in Dallas, and it's been an incredible experience. There's been a lot of positive things, such as FanFest, and this World Cup has had a lot of early goals. Usually a lot of international soccer games are scoreless, and then the goal is scored like at the 80th minute or so. Hasn't been the case. Also, another thing is the number of goals. A lot of people in the United States complain that soccer is boring and that there are no goals, but there have been a lot of goals in this World Cup. But I was going to say, I'm pretty bitter with this World Cup in the sense when it comes to FIFA. I think not enough mainstream media outlets are calling out FIFA for their corruption. And I'll give you an example. I've been wanting to go to this World Cup for months. And the first attempt I had was, you know, in that lottery system when it first came out. But I had nothing but site problems, no matter which internet browser I was using, trying to get into the FIFA system on the internet to try and get lottery tickets. So I missed that because not through no fault of my own. Then I went to the main release of tickets and I was still having problems. And then the only chance I had now was to try and get tickets through the FIFA app, and it wasn't working on my iPhone. So I had to get an Android phone and use my iPhone as a hotspot to connect and try and get tickets that way. And it's been nothing but a disaster. And everybody has that I've talked to and going to these World Cup events and the games have mentioned the same thing and how they've been basically screwed out of trying to get tickets. And the price, because of that, the prices have skyrocketed, and it's just a bitter pill because we're the United States, cities like Houston, Atlanta, Dallas, et cetera, we're the host. We're the ones helping FIFA out, and we're being blocked out of going to these games because the ticket prices are unreasonable. And when we've tried to buy tickets in the lottery and through the main ticket release, we've been having nothing but computer problems.
3: There's a couple of things. First of all, you bring up great points, and I appreciate you waiting, and I appreciate your call. That's Adam in Dallas. There's a couple of different things going on there. First of all, to your first point of soccer being so popular, it's amazing for those who don't realize what Dallas is and what Texas is. I mean, it's owned by football. I lived there, and it's absolutely amazing. Now, having said that, soccer is a sport that people love in Texas and in Dallas, and they've got an MLS team and everything else. So first of all, to say how great it's been in Dallas, that's saying something. Number two, I say this time and time and time again, and I'm sorry that I have to say it, but it's just a fact because I know it, is that these leagues anymore, because we're looking at the prices, whether it's the Super Bowl or big events or even, you know, just games in general, but certainly the bigger games, they don't want me and you going anymore. I'm sorry. They want corporate fat cats. They want their resale within the teams, the resale within your StubHubs and everything who pump a ton of money into these sports. That they're just trying to jack up the prices. They, you know, you can get into the lottery. It's very difficult to do. But Joe Sixpack going to a major event. I'm not saying you can't go to an NFL game. You can't go to a baseball game. Of course you can. Can't go to the NBA. But if you look at the numbers for, say, you know, Knicks games or NBA finals or anything, and look, if you want to pay $10,000 or some outrageous number, you can do that. But that's essentially where Joe Sixpack, and I consider myself that, and you and I, and maybe we're going to be sitting in the nosebleeders if we ever get in or even get into these things, but they're not catering to us anymore, and it's too bad because the way that I got into sports, and I'm sure you did too, is dad or mom or someone or uncle or whatever – took you to a sporting event and you fell in love with it. Now, look, I got a great setup at home. It's amazing. You know, surround sound, big TV, the whole different thing. I don't have to buy $20 beers and I don't have to wait in line at my own bathroom. That's nice. But it would be nice to go every once in a while, and you used to be able to do it. And you just can't anymore. And it's just one of those things that have evolved, and it's not a great thing about sports, but they don't care about you and I. They want us to buy the packages because that makes a bunch of money. Buy the MLB package. Buy the, you know, NFL Sunday ticket. Buy Red Zone Channel. Buy. They want us basically to, if we're not the rich and famous or of the corporate fat cat variety of whatever. Sorry, I have to go on a tangent here. But that's what it is now. They're not trying to cater to us. They're not the corporate people are at the Super Bowl and all these big events, and they're paying the big money because they'll pay the money for the suites and all these different things, and they don't care what anything costs, and they want the people that not only can pay that amount of money, but then they want to vacuum their pockets once they get into the stadium. And that's okay, because a lot of these people, that's just, they're rich enough, or they're corporate, or they're dialed in enough or plugged in enough or whatever, and they want more and more and more and more and more. That's just what it is. They want revenue. That's all we talk about all the time. Baseball, there's going to be a lockout in 27. Why? Revenue, revenue, revenue. They want to drive more revenue. And you and I don't fit into the equation anymore. We do in terms of buy this and buy that. Like MLB, you got to buy whatever MLB package to watch your own team or whatever the sport is. They want us to do that. They want to feed that way. That's what they've determined what the average fan can do. Feed us on those. You know, buy all those packages. You know, the NFL's on what, 9, 7, 8, whatever different networks this year. Make sure that you're buying all these different places that we put games on there now, and make sure you do that. But if you go to the game, whatever. You know, we want you to have season tickets to a certain extent, but you're not going to the Super Bowl, and you're not going to the World Series, and you're not going to the World Cup, and you're not. Sorry. I'm sorry to be the bearer of bad news. It's just what it is. They have cut us out for the most part of these kind of events. That's our world, and it's just getting worse. It's just getting worse. And it's too bad, because I feel for you, man. Like, you're online, and you've got, you know, you're trying to get there, and you're in Dallas, and you want to go see a game. Like, I get it. But when you see these kind of numbers, like I was reading today that the U.S.'s next game, in Santa Clara at Levi's Stadium, which I guess they're calling San Francisco Stadium or whatever, because you can't have the sponsors, because, of course, you're not paying. And then, you know, if Levi's isn't paying, then you don't get a mention. But the number, I think the number went down from like 3,000 to get into like 1,500. And it was like, pfft, average Joe is still not getting that, because you know what? Parking's a couple $100. Oh, you want a beer for $20 or 20? I guess it's $25 now. That's a domestic. All these different things that you got to do, all this kind of money, like, even if you're, okay, you're going to take four. Let's say, just for the sake of conversation, it's $1,500. Okay, you're at $6,000. Math is not my bag, but you're at $6,000 now just to get in. Oh, and it's $200 to $300 for parking. Oh, you want food? Okay. So even for four of you, you're probably looking at an $8,000 outing. Like, can most of us do that? Probably not. So even when you say, oh, you know, I read an article that said, hey, they dropped from 3,000 to 1,500. All right, you're going to go by yourself? You're going to go with a buddy? You're going to go with your family? Like, that's still an outrageous amount of money for most Americans right now. Like, that's crazy. But like I said, if they wanted us to go, if they wanted us to be in on it, they would make it a lot easier than they do. But they'd rather have the corporate fat cats with the company credit card just boom, boom, boom, boom, boom, boom. They're trying to get as much revenue as possible. So I apologize that I have to be the bearer of bad news on that whole thing, but they don't want us in anymore. They want us in our place, at home, buying packages, so forth. All right, opened you up. Sorry, 310-844-4910, 310-844-4910. Let's get back to some of the calls. Oh, and we have some regulars now. I see. I'm looking at the board right now. Oh, yeah. We got some of them. We got some of the regulars. We're going to do all that coming up next. Thanks for joining us. It is the late night version of Sports Night. John Lund with you. Alex is here. Will is here. 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

0: harder, they get better. Very nice. Thank you for joining us. 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Will is here. Alex is here. Thank you, thank you, thank you for hanging out with us. As always, Saturday night or Sunday morning, depending where you are on the globe this morning. We appreciate it. Lots of good things to discuss. Lines are already open, but we will officially open them for We Should Be Talking About Blank in about 16 minutes. So make sure that you're hanging out with us for that. But we're already doing that. But, you know, we will just do it officially at the top of the hour at 310-840-4910 on the Westwood One Sports Talk and Text line at John Lund Radio on social media 24/7, 365. By the way, I got a, I'm trying to think how social media, might have been a direct message or something. Some guy, and I looked him up, he was an accountant. And I'm going to use, he didn't, you know, I don't know his voice, but I think it would sound something like this. And he hit me up after the show. I think it was Sunday morning or, you know, whatever. I got up on Sunday and I saw this and he goes, "Why do you take so many phone calls? Aren't you prepared for the show?" And I thought, you know, we have this national forum and we love to hear what people have to say. And it's awesome because I've worked all over the country and been out of the country and covered things. And I just love people's opinions. You know, it gets you thinking. Like, it's not me just, you know, on a pulpit here going, "Nah, nah, nah, nah, nah, nah, nah." After a while, it's like, okay, enough already. Even I get sick of my own voice. And so I like having other people's opinions. And it puts, you know, you never know where the show's going to go. We always laugh and have a good time with it. So if you don't, and the thing I've told him is, "Hey, man, I appreciate you tuning in. You listened long enough to form an opinion, which we really appreciate. And the second part is, this is America, brother. As all the great people who have visited our country through the World Cup realize, all you got to do is stick your finger right there and you can go somewhere else. Like, I'm not forcing you to listen to the show.
1: Get out of here."
0: I know most people probably don't say that. "Please stay. Please stay. Don't leave us. Yeah, if you don't like it, you don't have to stay, man. It's America, baby." So anyway, just letting you know. Yeah, that was last week. And I was like, look, I talk plenty. And our, you know, everybody's got an open mic. Will's got an open mic. Alex has an open mic and talk whenever they want. You know, whatever. But, yeah, he was like, "Quit taking calls." I'm like, whatever.
2: See, John,
0: he was an accountant.
2: Though.
0: So I said, yeah, at the end I go, "You're an accountant. Stop telling me what to do. I don't tell you what you to do."
2: See, but,
0: you know,
2: John, me and Will like your numbers. That's why we sit and listen.
3: We do. Yeah. Hours.
0: Oh, yeah.
2: I love it.
3: That's why I'm here for hours number 9, 10, and 11.
0: By the way, I need to check in with you. We're coming up on the top of the hour. You're good, right?
3: I am. I just had a cup of coffee, so I'm fired.
0: Oh, nice.
3: Up. We're juiced.
2: Will, how many fingers? How many fingers do you see? I'm holding them up.
3: 3.
2: Oh, just one. It's the middle one, but good guess.
0: Yeah, exactly.
3: I should have.
0: Very nice. All right, let's get out to the lines. Let's start in Baltimore. Bert is in Baltimore. One of our regulars. Bert is great. Bert, you're on Sports Night here on Westwood One Sports. Go right ahead. Welcome.
4: Hey, what's up, John? You know, I can tell that you are an excellent father, even though I don't know you off air. Your calmness and your soothing voice, I can see, have given Alex a reality check and restored his sanity.
3: There it is.
4: Last Sunday night, he was talking about the U.S. winning the World Cup and beating Spain.
0: Yeah, they got a pretty tough draw here in a couple of games.
4: Now I asked to be leapfrogged for the first time in my calling career because I have a special request.
0: Okay.
4: Can you either ask or ensure that Mr. Positive does not enter anyone tonight?
0: I just let him go. You know, people love him, and he just goes on his rant, and then all
4: come
0: of a sudden,
4: on,
0: he's
4: we're counting
0: vapor.
4: On you, John. TD and I in Dallas are counting on you.
0: Okay, so you're saying, because I remember, because, you know, in his diatribe, he will say something to that effect of what you said.
4: Remember, as I enter your.
0: I love that you have that down. Remember as you enter. All right, I'll do my best. I cannot promise anything.
4: Right.
0: Nothing is 100% in this life, but you know what? I will do my best. That's all I can do. That's
4: right,
0: a great point,
4: guys.
0: By you, though. Thanks, Bert. Is he right that you've tempered your expectations?
2: You know what?
0: It's not like we couldn't. I mean, it's tough, but it's not like we couldn't.
2: I don't know why Bert's bringing up old stuff. We're living in the moment right now. What is he talking about? I just go off of what's in front of me. My opinion can always change. Bosnia and Herzegovina is scary, okay? I'm a little scared.
0: Yeah?
2: Just a little bit.
0: And even after that, it's like, ooh, it gets nasty. It gets nasty. But, you know, who knows? You know?
2: We're winning it, Bert.
0: Like Lake Placid.
2: Winning it all, Bert.
0: See? See? Very possible. All right. You know what? Let's see. I don't know if we have time to do, because I'm going to do Mr. Positive at the top of the hour. I know Bert said that, and it would be a perfect, but we only have like 3 minutes here, and I don't want to rush Mr. Positive. I don't want to rush him off the air.
2: Remember.
0: So I'm going to do him at the top of the hour. So he said he can't say anything about entering anyone. Well, I can't promise that. You know, I don't know what callers are going to say. We're not dumping callers. We're not saying what they can and can't say
2: what
0: around
2: a quote.
0: Here.
2: I can't promise you won't enter anybody.
0: Plus, he had him down. Did he not have him down? That's my favorite part of the call every week. Remember. And I'm like, oh, yeah, okay. I'm dialed in now. Let me dial in real quick.
2: As I enter your mind.
0: Yeah. And, you know, it just, you know, it depends on that. Like, a lot of people would hear that and not even be like, well, whatever, man. But that's probably our typical listener that's like, did he just say he was going to enter?
2: And penetrating with positivity.
0: See, that's not. He did not
2: dripping
0: say,
2: in
0: not
2: ecstasy. I'm sorry, you're right.
0: Yeah.
3: Oh.
0: No, you know.
2: Well, chill.
0: All right.
3: It's Let's getting see. Late.
0: Yeah, I know. For you, I feel bad. I'll take more calls at the top of the hour because right now, like I said, we're down to about 2 minutes this hour, and I don't want to rush anybody through. So I realize that people are waiting. And I'll put your line at 310-840-4910 on the Westwood One Sports Talk and text line. We'll continue. We will open things up as we always do the third hour of the show. We do this thing, if you're new around here, at least for the late night version when we're on Saturday night / Sunday morning, where we just open it up. We said we should be talking about blank. Now, we're already doing that because you can call whatever. But we've talked a ton about soccer tonight. U.S. doesn't play until they hit up Santa Clara. What's the game? On Wednesday? On the 1st,
2: yes.
0: Right? It's on the 1st. So they play on the 1st. And Alex is a little bit afraid. I'm less afraid, but I know less than what Alex does. I just think when we start getting into this, like, it's going to start getting a little bit gnarly here. Very shortly.
2: Well, yeah, because you got to remember, we're in the knockout stage now. So now it's PKs. Right. Like, you can lock a box down and go to penalty kicks, and anybody can win. So it's a scary time.
0: You like that? But anybody, do you like penalty kicks? I mean,
2: oh,
0: it's cool to watch. But if you're kind of a purist, you're like, well, how about you just play till you drop?
2: Oh, no. We played PKs,
0: you like
2: PKs, baby. Yes. Oh, my God.
0: Okay.
2: It makes me feel like a high schooler. I have to ask a girl out to dinner or something. I get so nervous. I don't even know why. I'm not even there. I start sweating for them. It's crazy.
0: Okay,
3: it's fun.
0: This is overly simplistic. This is an American take, but this is overly simplistic. But it's almost like the goaltender just has to guess, right?
2: Basically.
0: Either, there's two things that happen. Either guy has to miss or the goaltender guesses right because you don't know.
2: Yes.
0: Like, one of the toughest things that, like, at least in hockey, you can, you know, there's a chance. But in soccer, it's basically either the guy misses or you dive one way and he kicks it that way and you just get lucky with it because it is really hard to stop that.
2: Oh, and John, did you know this? The goalie cannot jump until the ball is kicked, by the way. Did you know that?
0: Man.
2: So you literally are guessing. You're trying to read their body language and you're like, oh, yeah, you want to go to the left? So I'm going to go right because you think I'm going to go right, but I'm going to go left because you're not going left.
0: No, that's
2: so I'm going to stand
0: overly
2: here.
0: Complicated.
2: It's true.
0: That's overly complicated. I mean, it is fun, don't get me wrong, but a purist would say, I believe, like, that's not the game, you know? You got great
2: guys. Did I really?
0: Well, I mean, it's kind of, a lot of people say that in hockey, like, that you just rather have them play it out, you know?
2: Oh,
0: I mean,
2: that's
0: even
2: true.
0: Though, same thing, shootout, penalty kicks, whatever. You know, it's really cool. I mean, people like it, and like you said, that you get nervous and all that kind of stuff, but, you know, a lot of people are purists who'd say, well, that's not the game, but I get it. It's going to be fun.
2: I think after they ran for that long, I'd rather you see, like, your best strikers come out and see who can actually, like, overcome their nerves and get a great goal.
0: I just know that, like, when I was a kid, I played a lot of soccer, and it's like, I never even thought about it. I watch these guys now run, and I'm like, God, you guys got to be falling down. It's insane.
2: All right,
0: third hour of the show is coming up. We got a full bank lines. We'll get into everything, and we will officially start it up of We Should Be Talking About Blank. Jump in line at 310-840-4910. There's a lot of different things. I'll reset everything. Third hour coming up next, and you take over the show right here on Westwood One Sports and the Westwood One Sports app.
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6: 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Barsho on the track. Leaps! And he makes the catch.
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18: 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Thank you, thank you, thank you. However you are listening tonight, we appreciate it. It is official. This is what we do in the third hour of the show when we are here. John with you, John Lund. Will is producing the show. Alex, you know, is running the ship tonight, and we got a great group. 310-840-4910 is the Western One Sports Talk and Text Line. We'll get back out to the lines in just 1 second, but we call it, we should be talking about blank. You take over the show. What should we be discussing? We can continue to talk about soccer in our country, NBA trade.

0: this week. NBA draft was this last week as well. Phil Mickelson is scum. Giannis, Major League Baseball at the midway point. You realize we haven't talked about this. Most teams are at least 81 games in, so math, carry the three, add the four. 162 games, so we're at the midway point of the season. If you want to get into, some people have called about OJ. He's not going to be honored OJ in the new stadium. The weird story of Terrion Arnold of the Lions, the even more strange story possibly of Brandon Ayuk, the 49ers, and he wants to go to the Commanders. So, or you can go completely off the board. I sound like a talk show host. Or you can go completely off the board and talk about whatever you want to.
1: Stop.
0: 310-840-4910. We'll be back in 2 and 2. No, we are already back. So anyway, lots of stuff. All right. Now, let me reset one thing before I go out the lines, because we told you we'd start with Mr. Positive to start the third hour of the show. But we had a caller, Bert in Baltimore, who said, just make sure that he, what did he exactly say as far as the term goes?
2: That he doesn't enter anyone tonight. Me? Yeah.
0: Enter anyone. Like I said, when we go out the lines, man, we're not telling anybody what to say or what not to. So that's just the way it goes. One more quick thing before I get out of here. Alex is here. Will is here. Will, how you holding up, man? Was this like your 10th hour?
1: We're good. We're good. We're caffeinated. We might continue to get caffeinated as we go. So it's a journey. It's a marathon.
0: Yeah.
1: That's what it's about.
0: I usually go through two large zero energy drinks. I did a Rockstar Zero the first 2 hours, and I got another one going as well. So, you know, I stay caffeinated. You should as well. And like I said, believe me, I wouldn't even be mad if you nodded off or something, because it's just like, you're a long time. Long time.
1: Just,
2: I'd be like, hey, I would love
0: is
2: that.
0: Is he here?
1: Across
0: is
1: the,
0: he here?
1: The radio.
2: The nation can listen to me snore.
0: Yeah. Hey, is Will snoring right now? I wouldn't even get mad.
2: Yep.
0: Wouldn't even get mad. So, all right, let's get out to the lines. Again, 310-840-4910. Ladies and gentlemen, boys and girls of all ages, it is our good friend, Mr. Positive. Go right ahead, my friend. Go right ahead.
3: To my warriors, as I come through your radio dial across over 300 markets around the globe, remember, don't wait till tomorrow. I'll show you the way. Your fate and your future will take root today. Boom shakalaka. To my warriors, I know you have fears. I know you are insecure. I know that you have anxiety, but remember, you can do it. I believe in you. I live inside your mind. I do. I'm right next to you. When you look into the darkness, when the nighttime falls upon you, I know that you're feeling lost and afraid, but don't. Think of Mr. Positive entering your mind, body, and soul, giving you the energy. I love you all. Boom, shakalaka.
0: Oh, yeah, strong there. All right, so he had two remembers. And he said a couple of times, but then he said, enter your mind. But then at the end, he said, what did he say? Enter your mind, body, and soul.
2: Oh, God, the Trinity.
0: So how do we look at that one? Did he avoid it or not? Because I heard you yelp in the middle of the one when I enter your body, mind, and soul.
1: No!
0: Hold on!
2: I feel like I need to go take a test. Oh, gosh.
0: Yeah, okay. All right.
2: I feel loved.
0: I have my answer. I have my answer. It's creepy.
2: Stop it.
0: Sorry, Bert in Baltimore. I tried.
2: You know what's my favorite now? When he says, when you see the darkness, I'm there. I'm like, no!
0: Exactly. Once people get going, I can't do anything about it, you know? It's like it's rolling, you know?
2: So good.
0: Was it Animal House and Belushi gets going?
2: Yes,
0: you know?
2: Yes.
0: Did he just say Pearl Harbor? He says he can't stop him. He's on a roll. I guess nothing I can do. All right.
2: So
0: I don't jump to 308-449-10. Let's go back out to, go back out to Dallas. Our good friend TD is in Dallas. Hi, TD. Good to hear from you. You're on Sportsnet. Go right ahead.
4: Oh. Mr. Lund, good evening.
0: Oh, hey, what's up, TD? Oh.
4: Another night. Yeah. Very nice to hear from you. Very nice.
0: You too.
4: You got me.
0: Yeah, I got you.
4: Well, I must say, the Colt is alive here on the streets of Arlington, Texas this evening. We've got our robes on. We've got our chalices out.
0: I like it.
4: We're sipping something good out of those chalices, John. And we're hanging out, dancing around in front of the bonfire. Actually, I've got some acolytes for the Colt tonight. Ladies, we all say hello. Say hello to John Munn.
5: Waka waka.
0: Ooh, very nice.
1: Yeah.
0: Bringing some ladies to that.
4: You know, man.
0: Good. It's not a sausage party. We're actually, all right. Yeah, very nice.
4: No. The cult is open to all genders, all sexes.
0: Absolutely.
4: But,
0: absolutely it is.
4: So, you know, our friends from Argentina were in town tonight. And, you know, the streets filled. Most of them, I'm sure, aren't from actual Argentina because it's so weird, you know, living in Dallas my whole life. I speak Spanish very well, you know, fluently. And I kept walking up to these Argentinian people. I'd hit them with a good old, you know, ¿qué onda? And they're all, you know, like, guten tag. All these Argentinian people keep speaking German to me, John. It's the weirdest thing. I just don't understand it.
0: By the way, the one thing I've seen is, have you seen a... people are going crazy for the barbecue and having, like you said, having lived there and there's a lot of good barbecue. Well, I mean, everywhere, but Arlington has a couple of really nice spots. I know of that. Have you seen a lot of people like
4: back to our Texas Roadhouse conversation from last week?
0: Oh boy. That's
4: which
0: right.
4: Texas Roadhouse isn't even a regional Texas thing, but I'll tell you this too, John, I'll always be honest about a regional delicacy because you know, sometimes the stuff gets so blown out of proportion. They're not lying when they talk about Texas barbecue. I promise you. And I know every state has their, you know, dishes that they do particularly well. And it's worth it, you know, to go to any time you're in a new location, try what they do best. So to all of my fellow cultists out there, if you do come to Texas, particularly in Arlington, and I don't want, these guys are not paying me for advertising, but Hurtado Barbecue is my absolute favorite here in this neighborhood. That first bite of a beef rib, it's a life changing experience. And I think a lot of these things have gone viral, but I'll say that Hurtado Barbecue in Arlington, again, they're not paying me to promote them, but it's good.
0: Sounds good. Beef rib right now would be amazing. My friend, thank you for keeping the lights on. Thank you for expanding, as you said, and not just men, women, children. Everyone is of every color of
4: John,
0: race,
4: the cult is ever growing.
0: I love it. I love it, man. Thank you so much for expanding on it. And as always, we love hearing from you every week. TD, you're the man. Thank you very much. And I'll put you up at 310-840-4910. Let's go to the West Coast. Let's go to James in Tacoma, our good friend James, who, by the way, called us early in the World Cup. He was working in Seattle. He was actually at the game when we beat Australia and everyone went crazy. James, welcome to Sports Night. Go right ahead, my friend. Thank you for waiting.
6: Yeah, two things I want to bring up. First, your favorite Seattle sports talk show host. He's got a new thing going on Tuesday afternoons now, starting at noon, where he has everybody text in guesses on what time John Lund's going to call in today. And like last Tuesday, he said the over-under is 2.09 p.m. Will Lund call in before or after 2.09?
0: 2.09 is the over-under? I'm going to have to ask him about that. 2.09 p.m. Yeah. is what you're talking about. Because I'm supposed to be out every Tuesday. I go on at KJR in Seattle, my good friend Ian Furness. And we just go back and forth about anything and everything. And, you know, I like to say that I'm on time a lot of times, and a lot of times I am on time. But like that particular day, I think it was like 2:20 maybe. I called. I forgot.
6: Yeah,
0: wasn't good. Yeah, it wasn't good.
6: Right. Yeah. They made a joke about it. Even a female co-host, she was joking about how about a month ago she called you and told you on a Monday, don't be late on Tuesday as a joke. She called you
0: a day
6: early.
0: They call me constantly. And they call me. They're like it's almost like text. They text remind me in the morning and I still forget. I'm running around. Yeah. I got a lot of things going on, man. Yeah, I'll try to be on time. Yeah, go ahead.
6: This past Tuesday at 2:45, one guy texted in saying, "Darn, I just lost $500 because I wagered over 209, and today London's on time. I lost money taking it over."
0: You know, because James, because you're a regular, I should let you know when I'm going to be late and when I'm not. But a lot of times I just don't know. But you're right. I hate that people are losing money. Right. I heard that. Like, people were, it's like, what is it, the Kashi or whatever the betting thing is now, that everybody's going to the prediction markets and all that kind of stuff. Like, people are putting up money, like, when I'm going to be there and what time. And lots of, I think I get a bad rap. A lot of times I'm on time, but then now they're, like you said, now they're talking about it so much. So now I feel like I can't be on time all the time because I don't want to be predictable, you know?
6: Right. But so, the main reason I called is, would you be in favor if soccer, they got rid of stoppage time and simply went to the scoreboard operator and score clock scoreboards? This way, we start each clock 45 minutes. When there's an injury, penalty kick, yellow card, the clock operator will stop the clock. That way, everybody then knows exactly how many seconds remaining. Instead of what happened last Thursday, where the referee 1 second later said, "Okay, game's over."
0: Yeah, we basically got beat on a buzzer beater. That's an interesting thought, James. Thanks for the call. Because I got to ask, the crew about this because they're a lot smarter than me. I played a lot of soccer growing up. I was a goaltender on a traveling team. I mean, I understand soccer, but the one thing he asked a very interesting question is, I don't know if you know this answer, Alex. Like, when did they, I mean, from the beginning they did this. I wonder what the logic is behind that, because you could stop and you could know how much time is left, but maybe that's part of the intrigue of it, because you knew when the newly named, but I'll just say Turkey, when they scored that goal to beat us 3-2, it was like, well, that's it, game's over.
2: Right.
0: And sure enough, that was like as close to a buzzer beater as you're going to get.
2: Yes.
0: What is the logic behind that? Do we know?
2: Well, it's
0: just like, let's just run it.
2: Yeah, it just came down to like holding momentum. And then the whole thing of like flopping and players laying down too much, or there was confidentially of like, is this a free kick? Is this a setup? Yeah, because like, for example, when you have a corner kick, the clock's still running, but sometimes the ref has to be like, yo, like, push back, stop playing around, stop hurting each other. Or on a set piece, okay, hold on, everybody, I got to move the line back since they don't know where it's at, so let me draw the line for them. So it's like, it's supposed to keep the momentum going. So if James wanted it to like have a stop and go, dude, that board guy needs to get paid so much money, because the ref would have to his mind how many times you have to be like, okay, stop, okay, go, okay, wait, hold on, stop, is that a real injury, no, okay, stop, go. So it would just, they just run it and basically say like, let's add six, and if the momentum's still going, say it's a tie game, and they're like, let's just say again, Panama and England has the advantage here, they're going towards the goal, it's past 6 minutes, well, let's see what happens, you know.
0: That's a good point. Let's get in our good friend Raphael in Chicago. We're trying to crisscross the country here on Sportsnet Late Night Version. It is our good friend Raphael in Chicago. Raphael, it's always good to hear from you. You're on Sportsnet. Go right ahead, my friend.
5: Hey, yo, John Lund.
0: Hey, what's going on? How are you doing?
5: Yeah, I mean, I heard that we got some new soundtrack from Mr. Positive.
0: Yeah, did you get that? Yeah, some people were kind of a little bit, Bert in Baltimore was a little nervous about him entering. So, yeah.
5: Do you remember the good old days when Mr. Positive was actually talking about sports?
0: Yeah, it's been a while.
2: That's a good point.
0: He just likes to be a motivational speaker now. He's a motivational speaker.
5: Yeah, yeah. I'm not saying it's a bad thing. I really don't know about the into your mind and into your soul and I see you in the darkness. But you know what?
0: Yeah.
5: Like, sometimes I'm a little scared because... You know, I can be scared.
0: Does that keep you
5: sometimes
0: up at night? That is kind of weird, right?
3: When you look into the darkness, when the nighttime falls upon you, I'm right next to you.
0: Raphael, does that give you some nightmares there when he says that kind of stuff?
5: No. It's a complete
0: opposite. Entering my room, okay?
2: Feel safe.
0: Be entering anything.
5: But,
0: it's a little weird, isn't it?
5: Yeah, I did want to talk about USA. Can I talk a little bit
0: more? Oh, yeah, go ahead. Yeah, of course you can. Go ahead.
5: I'm real excited because they're playing on Wednesday, right?
0: Yeah.
5: Yeah, Wednesday night. That's actually my birthday.
0: Come on. Really? What are you going to do for your birthday, Raphael? What are you doing?
5: Oh, not much. I don't usually throw really big parties, but... Yeah, I think we're just going to have a good time and... watch the game tonight. Who? I mean, not tonight. I mean, in a few days. Who are they playing?
0: I'm going to let Alex say it because he says it with such panache.
2: Here we go.
0: I just said Bosnia.
2: It's a U.S. men's national team against Bosnia and Herzegovina.
1: Oh, we know that.
0: Well done.
2: Thank you.
0: Very good.
5: What's the population?
0: What do you think of that?
2: They have a pretty good population. Right? Let me fact check. Hold on one sec. Hold on.
0: Yeah, we'll get that for you. We'll get that for you. If I had a better voice, I would sing you a happy birthday. I would. I would sing you a happy birthday, but
5: no,
0: then we'll lose all the listeners.
2: Raphael, I have a birthday gift for you. I have the population of Bosnia and Herzegovina.
0: Yeah, how much?
2: It's 3.7 million.
5: Ooh. Oh, my gosh.
0: Small, so small. Raphael, what are you going to be, like 39?
5: yeah. I mean, I understand that you're like... You might not be. I mean, how old do you think I am?
0: You told me a couple of weeks ago. I think you're going to be a teenager now. Am I correct in that?
5: Yeah.
0: See,
5: 13.
0: I remember.
5: Do I sound young? In my
0: no.
5: Do I sound younger than that?
2: You sound older.
0: No,
2: than all
0: I,
2: of us.
0: I thought. Yeah, I thought you smoked like Camel Studs and you had your voice a little gravelly. Like, you know.
5: I've listened to myself in the radio because at my local station they slightly delay it. So when I turn it on, I sound like I'm a 4-year-old.
0: No, you don't sound like that. No, I think you're going to be a star in this business.
2: Oh, me too.
0: You're going to be a star in this business, man.
5: Yeah. You know, it's funny because like soccer, when I play it, I'm just terrible at it. And I think it's a waste of my time, but like. When I watch it, oh, it's so fun to watch, like, the World Cup.
0: Absolutely.
5: It's awesome. Like,
0: it is.
5: And I love to, you got to savor it, though, because, like, we're already through the group stage, right? Like, playoffs start tomorrow.
0: Right, yeah. You can knock down any time now, round of 32.
5: I was questioning why there's only... One game tomorrow? A little weird.
0: Mm-hmm. Yeah, a little bit. Raphael, you are the greatest, man. We got to jump, but thank you so much for the call, as always. Have a happy birthday. We appreciate it. Happy 13, and we'll talk to you soon.
5: Wait, can I say one more thing, please?
0: Of course. Go ahead.
5: I remember I was watching the World Cup, and then I wanted to know what the score for the White Sox game was yesterday. They had beaten the Royals 22-1.
0: I saw that. The White Sox they're leading the AL Central, man. It's crazy.
5: Yeah,
0: 4 years ago, they won like 30 games. It's insane, man. It's crazy. Raphael, you're the best, man. Thank you so much.
2: All right, happy birthday, Raphael.
0: I think he told us last week he didn't do it directly. But he said something along the like on my 12 years on Earth or something like that.
2: Yes.
0: I don't know, I remember weird things like that. But he said something like that. So I was like, oh, okay. We finally found out. And then he just happened to ask me this week. 13. Very nice.
2: Raphael.
0: And for those who are new to the show, like we just envision him like under covers and like.
2: Yeah.
0: Because, you know, if his parents here, it's like, oh. Pretty amazing. It's unbelievable. All right, we'll continue. We should be talking about blank. I'll get out to the lines. 310-840-4910. Let's continue to do it. Coming up next, even that accountant that was listening last week going, why are you taking so many calls? Because we love the people. We'll continue it next. Late night version of Sports Night, only here on Western One Sports and the Western One Sports app.
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0: What's happening? Thanks for joining us. Late night version of Sports Night, Westwood One Sports, Westwood One Sports app. We appreciate you hanging out with us. We got like 90 minutes left in the show, and then what's cool is they replay us again until Sunday morning early. It is very nice. You are more than welcome to call the show. In fact, you are encouraged to, because we'll continue throughout the hour. We'll do this the rest of the hour, where you tell us what we should be talking about, because I just remember, and I've done this for years and years where this came about, what I would be driving around listening to sports. I've done this for my entire life, and it's like, man, they should be talking about this. They should be talking about that. So I love to give you the opportunity to talk about what you want to talk about. Now, there's a lot of things going on. We've talked a ton about soccer. I've always said that soccer is kind of like the Olympics with shin pads, because everybody just really gets into it. And, you know, will it grow? Everybody always asks that question, will it grow? You know, I think it just depends on how far this USA team goes, because we love to be front runners in this country, and it's been a lot of fun because it's been in our country. And so the people coming and talking about our food and ranch dressing and all the different things has been a lot of fun. But at the end of the day, what we care about as Americans, I think, is how far this team is going to go. We talked a little bit earlier. It's going to start getting tough. Hopefully they can win this game against Bosnia. I think Bosnia is 61 in the world rankings. But then it comes into some top tens. Then all of a sudden you're hitting up on, you know, teams like France and all these different type of teams that are really, really, really good. Argentina, of course, has a pretty good, if you know, you heard Alex a little bit earlier, has a pretty easy road to the final as well. They won today against Jordan 3-1, and so they continue. So basically it comes down to how far the team's going to go. And I'm not going to sit here and break down soccer for you, because I'm not versed in that kind of a thing. Like I said, I played growing up. I was good enough to be on a travel team. That doesn't mean I know at this level what kind of soccer these guys are all talking about. NBA trades, we've talked a little bit about tonight as well. Giannis Antetokounmpo going to Miami. I think that makes them a huge threat in the Eastern Conference. We talked a little bit about the NBA draft as well. I think there's a bunch of players, as everybody has talked about. DeBons, I think, makes Washington a team that should go to the playoffs. Darren Peterson in Utah, I think, is a great fit. I think Utah is going to be an up-and-comer in the Western Conference. Memphis is still rebuilding three. They got Boozer 4. You got Caleb Wilson, who I think is going to be a big-time sleeper. When they do a redraft, and they love to do this on social media, time to redraft the 2026 draft. I think Caleb Williams is going to be a guy that could be near the top. He has boom-bust potential, but I think he's going to be a really good player in the league. And one other thing, I think Darius Aycov Jr. was underdrafted. I think teams like the Clippers at 5, I like Wagler. He's a really, really nice player. But when I hear the thought process is, well, Winston Garland Jr. is small and they don't want two small guards, and it's like, I think to myself, not that Aycov Jr. is going to be Michael Jordan, but when Portland didn't take Jordan in 84, they're like, well, they needed a big and they already had Clyde Drexler. It's like, look, when you're a bad team, when you're picking high in the draft in the NBA, you just take best players. It's a positionless league. I know that centers and bigger players are becoming more in vogue again, and that's just kind of how cycles work in sports, but I just take best player, especially when you're just, you know, you're trying to rebuild. You don't know what's going to happen with Kawhi. So we've talked a ton about the NBA tonight as well. We'll get to some other things as well in the final hour of the show, including Major League Baseball is at the midway point, and I get it. We really don't pay attention because there's 162 games. It is a long, long season. And the advantage, everybody was always asked, like, why is the NFL so popular? Because there's only 17, soon to be 18 of these games. Every one of them matters. And in baseball, it's just hard because there's like 162, and it's like, so you lost to Milwaukee on a Tuesday, whatever. You know, it's hard to come up with urgency in Major League Baseball. But when you start getting, you know, past the All-Star break and you start looking at the trade deadline and everything, but we are at the midway point of the season, so we'll get into that a little bit as well. So a bunch of different topics on the table, including, by the way, strange story in San Francisco. Brandon Ayuk, not a former wide receiver of the 49ers, but soon to be former. I think he's in real need of some advice of some people who are mature in his life. And, you know, like I said, I covered the 49ers for about 15 years, pre, half, and post game show, and it's shocking. It really is shocking what's going on with this guy. When he held out in training camp a couple of years ago, or held into training camp, he was on the field, he was dancing around, he was high-fiving teammates. He was always close with Kyle Shanahan. He was, you know, fist bumping with John Lynch, because there's an amount of respect there, because John Lynch is Hall of Fame player, now general manager. So I don't know where everything went wrong. When there's and there always is now, some sort of a documentary that's going to come out through some outlet down the line, we'll find out what happened, because I have no idea how this flipped. Because they gave him the money that he wanted. Like, I get it if you're like, look, they didn't give me the money, I'm upset, whatever. They gave him the money, and then he just stopped showing up to work, basically. And if you stop showing up to work, they're going to stop paying you. Like, why would you be mad at the 49ers? You stop paying me. You stop showing up to work. So anyway, you want to get into the end of those topics as well. We'll get into those in the final hour of the program. And Lund's last call still to come as well. So a lot of stuff to come on Sports Night here on Westwood One Sports and the Westwood One Sports app. All right, let's continue to go out to the lines and talk to the people. As I said, we love to hear from the people and get involved in everything, whatever is on your mind tonight. Let's next go out to Brett is in Texas. Hi, Brett. Thanks for calling. You're on Westwood One Sports. Go right ahead.
1: Outlet.
0: Hey, Brett. Going once, going twice, going three times. Let's go to, that's all right. Let's go to L.A. That's where Winston is. Hi, Winston. Welcome. Go right ahead.
2: Oh, how's it going? I want to say I'm hitting that wonderful stage of divorce and finding new things. And your show is pretty entertaining. Your format
0: good.
2: Is great.
0: Thanks, man. And first, and brother, I feel you because I've been divorced. It isn't fun, but you will get through it. I'm not sure what stage you're in, but there is life after divorce. I will tell you that. A good life.
2: Oh, it's the beginning part, but it's awesome. Yeah. I mean, I enjoy it. But I wanted to jump into your price of LeBron James. I'm from New York.
0: Go ahead.
2: I paid $2,000 or $4,000. To be able to go see my Knicks beat on Atlanta. And when people say LeBron James should take a pay cut, if they have any idea how much the tickets are going to be the last season of this man's playing, and you're going to tell him to take $15 million and pay AR $45 million, nobody's coming to see AR. That's the craziest thing I've ever heard to say, hey, LeBron. Yeah. I'm take 15 and we're going to pay AR 45 and most likely he's only going to play 60 games and not show up for the playoffs.
0: Right.
2: So when they say, you know, LeBron James is 42 years old or however old he is and AR is 28 years old and LeBron has played more games than AR and Luka.
0: It's a sign of respect, right? I mean, you're hitting it right on the head. It's just LeBron is not going to play for that amount of money. And so when people speculate that he could go to the Warriors or could go to Cleveland, well, he'd have to take the $15 million for that. And people know this about the NBA. Money is, it's anywhere in the world, but especially you hear players talk about it all the time. It's a sign of respect. And you mentioned AR, which is Austin Reeves, who just got that big contract. He was on the golf course and he like fainted. He's not going to look favorably at that guy and what he's accomplished versus what Austin Reeves has accomplished and say, okay, I'll make a third of that guy. It's just not going to happen. Like he can make the most money with the Lakers, but when people are speculating where he's going, unless there's some sort of a siding trade or the NBA jumps in, which they can't legally do, and say, we'll pay him the money. That's why everybody's speculating he's going to go back to the Lakers because, like you said, he's not playing for that. He's too prideful of a guy. He's not playing for that.
2: At this stage, I think he just wants, I personally think he just wants to play with someone, one, he respects, not saying he's a prima donna, but, you know, he pretty much owns it. They should owe him. No one wanted to come to the Lakers. He came and brought AD. Laker fans must have, they done forgot what it was before LeBron James, where people who were going to Detroit instead of signing for the Lakers, they're like, they couldn't get a free agent to sniff. I mean, their best free agent was Nick Young. So when they're like, oh, so-and-so's going to come to the Lakers, it's so easy. Like, no, you guys must have forgot when LeBron came. There was no one here. No one wanted to come.
0: That's a good call. Hey, thanks, my friend. It's great to talk to you. Best of luck going forward to you, man. Thanks, Winston. That opens up your line at 310-840-4910. 310-840-4910. I just got it. Okay. I got that. Did everybody hear that beep in the background? Let's go to. is he gone? You just gave me a never mind.
3: I know.
0: No. What you just texted me, no? Okay. All right, here's what we'll do. We're up against it. I'm going to get everybody through when we come back, all right? We'll do this to the top of the hour. I'm going to get everybody through. A bunch of people are waiting. You've been so incredible tonight in waiting. I'm sorry. We'll get through things faster as we come back, but let's do it. Let's finish up with We Should Be Talking About Blank. A bunch of people on the line, and I promise to get through to you, so let's do it. 310-840-4910. We'll get through next. Thanks for joining us, late night version or early morning version of Sports Night, right here on Westwood One Sports and the Westwood One Sports app.
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4: 2-0 Blue Jays, two outs top of the fourth, the pitch. Hit on the ground, right side. Guerrero with a diving backhanded stop. Throws to Gausman from the seat of his pants. They got him!
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0: Westwood One Sports presents Sean Lund.
1: All right, here's what we'll do. We should be talking about blank. We'll finish up the hour on it, and we'll be a little bit shorter than we normally are just because we want to get through everybody. Everybody's been waiting. Everybody's been patient, so really appreciate that. Having a great time tonight, as always, on a Saturday night / Sunday morning. John Lund with you. Will is here producing the program. Alex is here running the program. We don't check in on Will because he's been here like 96 straight hours or something like that. I think he's setting a Guinness Book of World Records of radio shows. Dude, you good? Everything's good?
2: Yeah, we're kicking.
1: Okay.
2: Like, I'm curled up under the desk, and I just cut the mic on and off whenever I need to. I got a pillow and everything.
1: Very nice. All right, so look, we're good. We're good. We're taking care of our guy, Will, making sure everything's good. All right, let's jump out to the lines. Let's go to Knoxville. Let's go to Johnny Knoxville. John in Knoxville, thanks for joining us on Sportsnet. John, thanks for waiting. How are you?
3: Good, good. Fellas, I just want to do a little public service announcement and help you guys out tonight.
1: Sure.
3: Because I'm a caller. I think it's a national show. Is that correct?
1: Yes, sir.
3: So the Lakers, nobody cares. LeBron, no.
1: Okay.
3: Barbecue in Arlington, Texas, no. Nobody cares. Who's going to Texas? It's freaking July. I'm 14. Hold on. Knuckles, give me a smoke. On Wednesday, I'll be 14. And not to be Mr. Negative. Yeah, no.
1: I told you. You never know. No, we're okay with Mr. 14. Negative. We had a Mr. Negative, and he stopped calling. I don't know what happened. So, we like to even the playing field. We're good with negative.
3: Yeah.
1: Either way.
3: You know, yeah. Barbecue in Arlington, I don't think so. Stoppage time, please stop calling. And finally, Mr. Positive, I am positive I don't want you in my body, soul, mind. I don't want you near my children, and I'm pretty sure you should not be within 500 feet of a school. So I just wanted to say all the things that you guys probably were saying in your breaks when you're doing it, and let you know we're all for you. Come on, callers, step it up a little bit.
1: There you go. John in Knoxville. I like it. I like it. He didn't say he was Mr. Negative. I don't know. We have a caller that's Mr. Realistic. But we'll call John in Knoxville Mr. Negative for tonight. We have no issue with that. Like I said, we like to even the playing field. It doesn't have to be somebody that, you know, doesn't have to be all positive all the time. We like everybody.
4: This is for John right here. This is for John.
5: When you look into the darkness, when the nighttime falls upon you, I'm right next to you.
1: That is a little creepy. I'm not going to lie to you. Let's go down to Miami. Love Miami. Let's go to Mario in Miami. Mario, welcome. Go right ahead.
6: Hey, how's it going, brother? First and foremost, man, great show.
1: Thank you.
6: I have two things for you real quick. Do you personally think that soccer isn't where it's supposed to be yet in this country? Because it isn't played in the inner cities or in that hard working middle class?
1: I think like that this
6: the,
1: is the freak you know, when people say
6: come
1: when,
6: out of those inner cities.
1: Yeah. When people say that soccer hasn't arrived or when will it arrive in America, I think it has. I mean, I think this is as popular. Will it get more and more popular? I hope so. Yeah. I enjoy it. I like going to it. Is it ever going to be? See, this is where I think people get it wrong is they're comping it to the NFL, which it's not going to be. They're comping it to like our big three sports. I don't know if it's ever going to be to that level, but it's an incredibly popular sport. You're in Miami, you know.
6: Yeah. Oh, yeah. It's big down here. Messi's taking over. Messi,
1: right.
6: When it's all said and done, we'll have a statue of him down here for sure. And real quick, brother, and my second thing is, do you think I'm a long time, I'm a lifer, I'm a Heat fan. Do you think it's a little bit of a tinfoil hat type of situation to really think that LeBron's going to come down here? Because if we're looking at the grand scheme, he's already a billionaire. He doesn't need the money. Yeah. And Miami is honestly, it's not a sinking ship. It's not Cleveland. It's not the Lakers. If he wants to sell off into the sunset, it's got to be in a stable organization that's already proven. You know, I'd open him with open arms. And one last thing, the Hurricanes are going all the way this year, brother. Miami Hurricanes football.
1: Mario Cristobal is doing a heck of a job there. They got to some players to replace, but Miami's been able to do that, especially at the quarterback position. As far as LeBron, I've heard some of the things. I don't know where it makes sense. Again, Miami doesn't have any cap space or anything like that. It's kind of what we just talked about with him going to Cleveland or Golden State or some of those places that are being rumored. Is LeBron going to play for $15 million, the mid-level exception for some of those teams? I don't think he is. So unless, you know, look, could they get creative, something I don't know about? Sure, I'm not an expert on everybody's cap space, but it would take something. I would think if he was going to play nostalgia, he'd go back to Cleveland, but who knows what he's thinking. Really, it's amazing that there hasn't been a lot of leaks in that whole thing. He must have a tight group around him that's not saying anything, because it's really not, hasn't been talked about a whole lot for one of the greatest players, whatever you want to say. Is he better than Jordan, whatever? Is he on a Mount Rushmore, whatever? I just know he's one of the greatest players of all time, and for nothing to leak out so far is pretty impressive. Let's go to Michigan. That's where Bob is. Hi, Bob. Welcome. Go right ahead.
7: Hey, I noticed a disturbance in the forest. About the night before last, after the Tiger game, my Westwood One affiliate became a Fox affiliate, and it has been since, and I memorized your phone number, so I called to find out what the heck's going on. 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
1: Okay, we'll check into it, because I'm familiar with Detroit. I worked in Detroit years and years ago, like 97 won the ticket. I know that we're on there, but I don't know northern Michigan. If you hold on the line, we can find out something for you. I'm not sure what happened to the affiliate up there.
7: Okay, but I got
1: to
7: tell you one thing.
1: We'll find out. Yeah, go ahead.
7: This station doesn't take call-ins, but it does have a lot of sports flashes. It gives you a lot of scores and updates. And because there's no call-ins, I never have to listen to Mr. Positive. Whenever he comes on, I turn down the radio. A lot of times I forget to turn it back on. I think he's beyond creepy. He's disgusting. And then you bring out a minor child right after him and all talk about him. And I don't know if it's a job for the FCC or Child Protective Services. But see you guys.
1: Okay. Hey, look, it's not for everybody. I understand that. I mean, I don't think we did anything. Rafael calls out of Chicago, and we just asked about him. We made a couple of jokes. It's not for everybody. I understand. It opens you up at 310-840-4910. Let's go to Dan in New Jersey. Hi, Dan. Welcome.
8: Yo, what's going on, brother? How are you?
1: Hey, man. Good. How are you?
8: Good, good. Listen, I wish you last week you would have done this story a little bit earlier, but in your last call, you mentioned the Uber Eats driver that got caught, you know, peeing on the lady to the side of his house.
1: Josina Anderson sent that out, yeah.
8: Yeah, bro, I'm an overnight Uber driver, man. So, like, I feel for this woman. My girl, you know, like, it's tough out here at night trying to find a place to use the restroom, man. You got to find a dark road, no cars around. Right. You know, it could be rough out here, bro. But one other thing, Mr. Positive, is he a little creepy? Yeah. Do we really care? No. Like, it's entertainment for all of us, man. Like, he's got everybody calling. He's obviously entertaining somebody in some way that they're all calling up about it.
1: Yeah.
8: And
1: right.
8: And one last thing, if you want to get back at somebody, I got this from a passenger. So if you want to get back at somebody and not in a super mean way, just to get back at them, what you can do is you can find a port-a-john. You put their number on it.
1: Unbelievable. Thanks, Dan in New Jersey. Appreciate it.
4: How about that?
1: You know, I would have never thought that was a discussion point on the show. But there you go.
4: Yeah.
1: And finally, let's finish up with this. One of our friends, Super Rashide in Detroit, will save the best for last before we go to the last hour of the show. Super, go right ahead. Thank you for waiting, my friend. We appreciate it. The stage is yours.
9: Man, I tell you, I get no enthusiasm like Mr. Positive, bro. You just like, whatever. It's just Super.
1: I just said save the best for last. I just said save the best for last.
9: Well, anyway, John, I appreciate you. United States of America, can you smell? What Super Rashide is cooking, it's a five-star cuisine of logic and intelligence and entertainment. Word to the Rock. Now let's get to the NBA and the NFL right quick, starting with the NBA. Sure. Is it just me, or am I really tripping? Wait, is it just me, or is
10: are other people longing for Magic Johnson to be back in the NBA in some type of executive role, maybe working with Pat Riley over there to bring over LeBron and get some rings and rings and more rings. But let me get to the point of the NBA. Got a lot of trades going on. There are three people I want to see get rings, and I don't know, maybe they can make it happen together or separately. One is LeBron, KD, and Kyrie. Now, LeBron, if the Lakers know what's good for him, which that goofy GM over there, I don't think he really does, so he's probably going to mess it up because Magic Johnson's not over there to help him, which is Rob Pelinka. Okay, so if he stays on with the Lakers and Rob Pelinka doesn't do something stupid like run him away, because LeBron is this close probably to checking out on Rob Pelinka, because this guy's just, he's no Magic Johnson. He's a assistant GM. So if LeBron, the only reason why LeBron probably would stay over there, like you were saying, he's not going to take $15 million. Now, if another team wants to offer him $30 million, meet him halfway, he'll probably be out of there if he can get a ring over at Miami or something like that. Now, what kind of suggestion would I give LeBron? I'd say, yes, take lesser money. You want the fifth ring, bruh. If you want the fifth ring, take the lesser money. Not maybe the $15 million, but maybe somebody can meet him halfway and say, hey, $25 million somewhere over in Miami, Pat Riley, Magic Johnson teaming up as executives over there. Now, KD going over to Boston, that would be beautiful. Absolutely beautiful, bro. He's the person that can put them over the hump. Is he strange? Is he different? Yes. And when you said that, I got to thinking, I never see this guy really smile. He's like a Vulcan or something. He's one of my favorite players, but he is different. Again, he is like a Dr. Spock type of, you know, a robot type of guy. You know what I'm saying? But that's what you get when you get one of the greatest of all time. You know what I'm saying? So I think he's going to make your organization better. If he goes over to Boston, great. Even if he goes over to Miami, even greater. So him and LeBron over, it's a lot of different possibilities. Where does Kyrie fit into this whole scenario? Can Kyrie get over to the Lakers? Possibly. I don't think Kyrie's going to sit over there in Dallas. So either he can get over to the Lakers, Miami, or Boston. I want to see one of those three guys get a ring or two or those two. And then now I want to talk NFL. If you want to comment on what I said, so be it.
1: Hey, Super, I got to jump, man. I apologize. We're coming up against the top of the hour, and this is the only time I got to make sure I get out on time or else they're going to cut me off. So, look, your NBA thought is absolutely great. I'm going to talk about it at the top of the hour, and then we'll reset all the topics of the night. We appreciate it. You took over the show incredibly well, as you always do. I always am appreciative of that. Great job on We Should Be Talking About Blank, and a great way to finish up all the calls. It is Sports Night. Thanks for joining us. John Lund with you. Alex is here. Will is here. The final hour of the program. And we will finish strong as well. Only here on Sports Night on Westwood One Sports. And, of course, the very downloadable Westwood One Sports app.
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15: 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You can just listen to us anytime, like the guy who was so glorious in the last hour, who was getting angry, who thought we were weird. But anyway, I digress. So that's the best way to do it. Westwood One Sports app, make sure that you are downloading that. So if you're listening that way, thank you very much. You can be listening on Sirius XM 375 and hundreds of radio stations across North America. I don't know if did we have a Canadian caller tonight? That might be a first that we didn't have a Canadian caller tonight. I'm looking at the old, I missed out. That's on my fault because there were some people holding from Canada. So I'm sorry to my Canadian friends tonight, but hundreds and hundreds of radio stations across the country, however you're listening. Thank you, thank you, thank you. John Lund with you, as I am every Saturday night / Sunday morning. It is 11 o'clock on the West Coast, 2 a.m. on the East Coast. We appreciate you hanging out with us. Will is here. Alex is here. Will is producing the program. Alex is keeping us on the air, which is amazing. Just checking in with Will because he's on his, honestly, like, 12th, 14th, something straight hour. Will, you good? Everything's fine.

0: fine. Everything's wonderful. Make it through the final hour. I think Will might be gone. Alex is Will gone?
1: Did we lose him?
0: I think he might have left. I think he just went.
1: Let me check my Will radar right now. Let me see if he's under.
0: All right, we'll check it. It's no big deal. If he needs a break, there's no problem. We like to do that. Lots of things that we have not discussed, and I wanted to reiterate. Thank you for all the great calls tonight. We officially opened things up about an hour ago. We do this thing in the third hour of the program, and we're around here, of we should be talking about blank, and it was a rousing success. So thank you for that. Big story still continues to be, even though they didn't play tonight and will not until Wednesday, the U.S., and we saw this, the path to the World Cup final, Bosnia and Santa Clara, which is Northern California, round of 16. Again, if this all holds and the favorites win, then you start getting into some tough stuff. Number 10, Belgium in Seattle. Then it gets really difficult. Number 3, Spain in L.A. Semifinal would be number 1, France in Dallas. And we've had some great calls from Dallas tonight. And then the final would be Messi and Argentina, number 2 in New Jersey. So if the U.S. is to win this thing, starting after Bosnia, which is number 61 in the country, they'd have to beat 10, 3, 1, and 2. I'm no soccer expert. Alex knows a heck of a lot more than I do about it. But that would not be easy. I mean, that if they won that, oh, my God. Like, you want to talk about, because we talk about this and we ask this question, when is soccer going to arrive? When is soccer going to arrive? I wrote a couple of weeks ago for Yahoo that this is what soccer's arrival looks like to me. And I am certainly, and we've talked about this, I am a conspiracy theorist. So I do believe that we may be getting some calls. It is good for soccer. It's almost like, you know, the Knicks win the championship. It's good for the NBA that the number one market in the country gets a championship. It's really good if a bunch of kids from the U.S. say, geez, we won the World Cup or came close to it. And, you know, I want to play soccer. And lots of times in our country, we've talked about this. I played soccer for years and years. I was on a travel team. It doesn't mean it was any good, but I played quite a bit. And then at some point you go, okay, I'm going to play football. I'm going to play baseball. I'm going to play basketball. It would be great if some of these kids would stick with soccer and we could see exactly what we could do. So, look, I think soccer has arrived. I don't think we have to ask that question anymore. I think it's been a rousing success. But we talked about this a little bit earlier. When you're talking about how far can they go, I still think a couple more wins for the U.S. would cement the U.S. And I think a lot of kids would take notice. And we always talk about this question. What will it mean? What will the ramifications be? Will people play more? Will people be interested more? Yeah, I think the more success, because I think this is how our country works, the more success we have, and if we became a power at this, I think the one reason that it has come around to being slow, I just mentioned some of the other sports that we have that other countries don't, but the other side of it is we're a front-running country. We want to see winners, and if we won at a really high level like the women do, the women are absolutely amazing. I think they're number 2 in the world, and we'll see that in 2027, but if the men won at a really high clip, I think we would have a bunch of interest. So these are, I'm not going to say critical, but I will say important games for the U.S., at least the last couple, because as we discussed before, I think if they got to a round of 16 and maybe even a round of 8, something like that would probably be the best they could do. I think that's a very daunting task to think they could go further than that, but I think that would turn a few heads, and I think people would think it was great. And, you know, we had a caller earlier from Dallas talking about, hey, you know, I'd really like to go to the games. And it does. When you hear stuff like that, you get bummed, because I think all of us, or most of us, the reason why we fell in love with sports at some point, I'm not saying it was the beginning of it, but at some point, you know, our mom, our dad, a family member, whatever the case may be, a friend, whatever the case, is that you went to a game and that kind of cemented it for you, right? I can remember the games I went to. I remember being small, watching, you know, and being like, okay, seeing this live, I mean, seeing it on TV is great, but seeing it live, but it's so crazy, the numbers, and I talked about this before, the corporate fat cats and those are the people that they want in the stadiums now. You know, Joe's six pack and average people, they're like, whatever. You know, the prices are absolutely outrageous. And believe me, if you got the money, you can get in, but it's a very exclusive club anymore. So I wish more people could go. You know, I wish more people could experience it, because especially soccer. I think we had somebody say this a little bit earlier on in the show, which is, look, NFL, when it comes to the fall, we tailgate pretty well. When it comes to college football, certainly certain pockets of our country more than others, especially in the SEC, and you look at places like Ole Miss and so forth. I mean, they know what they're doing when it comes to tailgating, but we don't take over like what were like when the Scottish came into town and they went into Boston and we, you know, were the Netherlands the other day. I mean, it's just it's a sea of orange. Like, I mean, they're not messing around. Like they come into our country and it's like they take over cities. It's like an army of people who are just like they're just on a different level. I mean, it's just been a lot of fun, this whole thing. But go back to the beginning of this whole thing. Will it mean anything? Will it lead to anything? I mean, we really have to win it. The U.S. has to win at a really high level, I think, for it to have an impact where kids say, you know what? I'm going to play soccer. Or I'm going to, you know, buy season, or I'm going to be really into it. I'm going to, you know, it's will it ever be to that level? I don't know. But as we sit here right now, it's a lot of fun. That's all I know. Alex, would you like to opine? I'm sure I'm missing a lot there, but I mean, to this point, I don't know how it could have gone, how it could be going much better. I'm just looking at it as a whole, not just from a U.S. standpoint, but
1: right.
0: A rousing success has been the World Cup so far with most of the games in the U.S.
1: That was eloquently said, and I agree with you completely, and I would say that now is the biggest time for the soccer because I believe here it is right time, right place. USA is exactly where they need to be, in the position they have to be, in the bracket position they should be, with the team they need to have to make something happen. And so, yeah, does a round of 32 sound like it's possible? Yes. Does a quarterfinals? Sure. Does a semifinals? Quite possibly. And you said, when will it change here? If we were to beat Spain, right? Belgium's a great team. Bosnia has some sleepers, but beating Spain, like a world-known power with a country where that's the biggest sport they play, that to me would cataclysmically launch us into the top fourth position, I believe, here in sports, and now that's where the funding comes in. So now you have these big-time investors, moguls, people with money. They're like, okay, Messi's in Miami. I see how Miami is on fire. We had a caller who literally said from Miami that they're going to build a statue for him. We finally have that figure we needed. Beckham tried to do it. Zlatan tried to do it. We've had so many players come here to try, but Messi is that player. He's the one here. We get the win. We make a far deep run. Now you have these investors saying, guess what? We'll have kids start to come up in this, like, let's just say the U-12 team for US, U-14, etc. Mm-hmm. And rather than like these foreign countries or these Premier Leagues, La Liga, etc., picking up like Pulisic or Balogun from us because they can afford them, now we're here and our MLS teams can say, hey, guess what, Pulisic? We'll give you 100 mil for 5 years. We'll give you 80 mil for 4 years. And now the money's there, so the players are now encouraged to stay here. We can have the top athletes saying, you know what? From a longevity standpoint, yeah, I'm not going to get hit like a Mack truck on every down play in football. I'm not going to have like these crazy different type of league schematics and body tension in NBA where I could just take a wrong step and there goes my hammy or anything else. Soccer is one of the most long-standing sports. It's the healthiest sport you can play, the most fun sport, and the best part about it is, too, you play for a world team. I mean, I know like we have the Olympics, like you said, so playing for basketball, that's pretty cool. I mean, people get into when it happens, but John, the World Cup? This is a 100-year-old thing that's been going on with FIFA. So imagine kids now that are 14, the money's invested now. Now they're 18. We could have our own Yamal in 4 years for the 100th year of World Cup. Like, I don't see anything better than now for us. And if people like still don't believe in it, just watch what happens after this World Cup. I'm telling you, John, the money's going to flow. I feel it.
0: And look, that's you bring up a great point, which is that's where everything comes from. I mean, everybody talks in these glowing ways about, you know, certain things. But it's, look, when things get funded, that's when things change.
1: Yes.
0: And you're right. And these kids are watching this whole thing going, okay, I want to be that. But it's hard because, like you said, who are the examples and who are the, you know, the guys they're looking up to? And where you got to win. I mean, that's chicken or the egg thing. You got to win, and then they'll fund out things. And like you said, then they can stay here, and then it'll become a different story. But it does come down to funding.
1: Win?
0: So Bosnia in Santa Clara in the round of 32. Again, this is just if everything goes to plan. Belgium in Seattle would be the round of 16. Then it gets really, really tough. Spain and L.A. in the quarters. Semi would be France and Dallas.
1: Ugh.
0: And if they were to get that point, then you'd get Messi in Argentina and New Jersey. By the way, a few years ago, this was awesome. Not at the time, but I'm traveling on a train, and the train breaks down, and we have to be in Belgium when it does break down.
1: What?
0: And we're like, okay, well, I guess we're just going to have to find a place to stay tonight. And let's just say the rumors of Belgium having great beer, yeah, very nice. And then we were supposed to catch a train really early in the morning because they're like, okay, well, we'll give you a ticket to this train, and you got to be, I think, on the train at like 7:30. Yeah, we overindulged in the beer in Belgium, and of course, missed that train.
1: Well, you know what that means, though. Then you can have the Belgian waffles.
0: It was amazing.
1: Sounds good.
0: It was a total non-planned stop, and you know we're taking the train all across Europe, and we're really bummed at the time, and we're like, oh man, we're not, you know, we got to stay in Belgium. But then we thought, well, let's go drink a bunch of beer and see if it's as good as they say it was.
1: It is.
0: We overindulged. We hopped around to different bars, and you know, that's what's amazing is certain countries absolutely love us. They do there. Certain countries, you know, you go over to France, and that is true. They're just looking at us like, you guys are trash.
1: Yeah,
0: get out of here.
1: That's true.
0: But it was a good time. We had a good time, and we did not make the, I think it was like a 7:20 train or something the next day.
1: You're crazy.
0: Yeah, didn't. looked next to me and picked up my phone and went, oh. But it was all right. It was worth it. It was a good time. So anyway, cool. Thought I would tell a short story about Belgium. It was a good time. John Lund with you. Will is here. Alex is here as well. Is Will back with us? Will, you good? Everything good?
2: Oh, we're straight.
3: He's back.
2: We're good to go.
0: Okay. Just checking.
2: I'm good.
0: You got any European stories? Got any European stories to tell?
2: Dude, I haven't left the East Coast.
0: What?
2: Really? I got some traveling to do.
0: We got to get him some tickets. Yeah, we got to get you going.
2: Oh, yeah. But Alex is going to fly me out to Cal.
0: Oh, yeah.
1: Say less, bro. I got
0: you.
1: Dude,
0: Will would absolutely play in Cal. I mean, he would work. It would work, man.
1: Yeah, I can see it.
0: He looks like he's got a SoCal look about it, man.
1: Okay, well.
0: You take him around, and it would be good. Got to take him to the beach. Gotta, you know.
1: Oh,
0: gotta
1: get him. Yeah. Will, I'll just tell you this. I'm going to tell the Kardashians they can't use my plane next week. I got you, okay?
2: Deal.
1: Chloe's going to have to find another way around. I got you.
0: Sorry, Chloe. That's just, that's not
1: I'm
0: going to
1: take you longboarding, then we're going to go surfing.
2: Love it.
0: We have a good time. We have a good time. All right. Will has been here about 20 straight hours, so please show him some compassion, but he's, as always, doing an amazing job. We'll get into a little bit. I promised I would do this. We're going to do a little bit of a little bit of NFL. Even though it is the slowest time of the year, there's two major stories in the league, but I want to focus on this one about Brandon Ayuk, just because I know Brandon Ayuk a little bit. I covered the 49ers for a lot of years. And I want to give you a little bit of insight into this story because, to me, it's completely wild. We're going to play. We cleaned up the audio. It's wild audio. And he's, if you're not staying up on the story, 49ers wide receiver injured a knee. The Niners actually gave him a contract, a top 10 contract for a wide receiver after he had a great year. And it was just one of the strangest things. I'll tell you a little bit about it because I've covered that training camp that year. And then all of a sudden, everything is flipped. And beyond the things that he's been saying and certain things he's been doing, I think today was the topper because he took shots at general manager John Lynch, who at one time he was very close with. He took shots at Kyle Shanahan, the head coach, which, as I said, Kyle was the guy who ran up the stairs, if you don't know the story, and said, nope, don't trade Brandon Ayuk, and wanted to keep him around. And then they signed him to the deal. But everything has flipped since that point, and it is one of the strangest stories in all of the NFL. And since we are at a slow point in the NFL schedule and the offseason, which the NFL, as we all know, is a 12-month-a-year thing. It's not; they don't really have off time. They don't really have an off season because they have got this thing down to perfection. But if there is one, it is that 40-day period between the last OTAs, the last camp, and right before training camp, and we are careening quick towards it. Today is, depending on where you are, either the 27th or the 28th. So only a few weeks from training camp's actually opening, and it feels like Seattle just beat New England in the Super Bowl in Santa Clara. But we are quickly getting towards that point, and there are two major stories, but one of the ones that I want to focus on next is this Brandon Ayuk story because it's really crazy. We'll do that. And then we got Lund's Last Call, five things you got to know before you get out of here tonight / this morning so you can be a productive member of society. We'll do that at about 40 minutes past the hour. Thanks for joining us. Late night version of Sports Night on Westwood One Sports and the Westwood One Sports app.
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1: Thanks for hanging out. We appreciate any late night or early morning version of Sports Night on Westwood One Sports, Westwood One Sports app, depending on where you are. I was going to say in this great country, but our friends up in Canada as well. So thank you for hanging out with us. Lund's last call in about 20 minutes. Great stuff. Let me double check to see what's going on. We're going to talk about this crazy Brandon Ayuk story, 49ers wide receiver, in just a second. But let me just see what we have on the docket. I know it will be worth your time to hang around. I know that. Let's see. The guy who gambled his wedding savings away. Let's see. Would you take the money and run? Norway seems to be the only country that doesn't like our food. We'll explain that as well. And I got a couple other things as well. We got some really good stuff for you. It will be worth your time to hang around. All right, let me give you a little background here. If you haven't kept up on this crazy Brandon Ayuk story, it is crazy. So this starts back. I'm not going to go too long on this, but he gets drafted out of Arizona State by the 49ers a number of years ago, and he gets in Kyle Shanahan's doghouse, the head coach of the 49ers. Now, Kyle is notoriously hard on wide receivers, because even though he wasn't great, he was a wide receiver in college, played at Texas, didn't play a ton, didn't catch a ton of passes, but he fancies himself as obviously an offensive coordinator. His dad, Mike Shanahan, was one of the originators of the current offensive craze that is kind of a Shanahan-style offense, and then he kind of refined it a little bit with a lot more motion and so forth. But when Brandon Ayuk came to the 49ers, he wasn't overly disciplined, and he got a little bit into the doghouse of Kyle Shanahan, and then he figured things out, became a great receiver. Kyle demands blocking out of his receivers, so a little bit of tough love, but Brandon Ayuk became a really good wide receiver with the 49ers. Culminating in the fact that the 49ers got to the Super Bowl. He made a crazy catch against the Lions and come back in the NFC Championship game. And it was well known in San Francisco. I did pre-half and post for about 15 years for the 49ers that Kyle and Brandon Ayuk had a really good, close relationship. And Kyle does with a lot of players on the 49ers. So fast forward a couple of years later, he's looking for a contract, and he does what a lot of players do. He does a hold-in. Well, I covered training camp that year, and it was really strange because Brandon Ayuk was a really popular player with his teammates. That part wasn't strange, and they're all defending him. They understand that he's got to try to go get his money. But he was out on the field a lot pre-practice. He couldn't practice because, he wasn't he didn't have a contract. But you could see him out on the field a lot before the practices would start, and he would be talking to John Lynch, their general manager, and he's dapping him up and dancing around to some of the music that was being played before games on the field, and so you could see him there. But again, he wasn't making himself available to the media because he didn't have to, because he wasn't signed and he wasn't participating. But it was well known, too, that he was close with Kyle, and you'd see him out there hugging in training camp, even though he didn't have a deal. And then things got a little bit contentious, and they weren't as friendly, and you saw Brandon Ayuk a little bit less. But if you don't know the story, at the last minute, they were going to trade him to Cleveland. He said no. They're going to trade him to New England before, obviously, New England got good. He said no. There's a number of teams that they tried to trade him to, but he had to sign an extension with those teams, and so he had the power to say no. At the last minute, they were going to try to trade Brandon Ayuk to the Pittsburgh Steelers, and Kyle Shanahan's office is downstairs. John Lynch's office is upstairs, and he had caught wind that Lynch was talking to the Steelers that morning. And Kyle Shanahan ran up the stairs and said, let's give Brandon this deal. He's a top 10 receiver in this league, and we're going to, I don't want him to trade him. So the 49ers say, okay, we won't. They gave him a contract that was about $30-plus million a year, a lot of money up front, and that was that, right? Well, Brandon Ayuk hurts his knee, tears it up, and then he's got to rehab everything. And we didn't see, Brandon around a lot. And some things that were kind of weird started to be talked about. And he wasn't showing up for his rehabilitation. And look, in the NFL, you don't have to rehab with the team if you don't want to. But you got to check in every once in a while so that the team knows what's going on with you. That's kind of a standard procedure. Most players do rehab within the vision of the team because they want to make sure that you're doing what you're supposed to do and you're coming along. But Brandon, it wasn't that Brandon just wasn't rehabbing or rehabbing with someone else or anything. He just stopped communicating with the organization. The organization would try to call him, try to get a hold of him, and he ghosted him. That was it. And it started to get weird, and so the 49ers gave him multiple ultimatums to say, we need you to check in, we need you to do this, we need you to do that. and he blew through all the stop signs. So the 49ers, as they can, voided all the money, voided all the guarantees. But remember, he wasn't showing up for work. I'm not trying to take the side of the man. I'm just simply saying he stopped showing up for work. And so the 49ers, after, again, they didn't just do this right away. After a number of times, a number of ultimatums, we need you to check in. We need you to, where are you in the knee rehab, everything else. He should have been back. Last season, everyone was talking about, well, he's going to be back after 6 games, 8 games, 10 games. But there was no communication whatsoever. So the 49ers take the money back. They could do that via the NFL Players Association through the contract, all those kind of things. And then all of a sudden, things start to come out that Brandon Ayuk is upset, and he starts to do social media. And it's no secret that he wanted to go play with Jaden Daniels with Washington because they were teammates before Daniels went to LSU. He was at Arizona State. He and Brandon Ayuk were teammates there. They're very close. And so he started to do interviews, podcasts, things like that, saying he wanted to go to Washington. And the 49ers obviously didn't appreciate that. That didn't work. And so he started to do more and more outrageous things, culminating in today. So sorry, it took a long time to get here, but it culminated in today slash yesterday, depending where you are on the globe, of Brandon Ayuk coming out with this. Now, again, we had to do a lot of beeps and we had to do a lot of editing. Shout out to Will on this whole thing. But the premise of this is John Lynch, who's very well respected in the league, Hall of Fame player, played the right way, broadcaster, has been a very good general manager for the 49ers. And like I said, he was close with Brandon Ayuk. Brandon Ayuk was close with Kyle Shanahan, who got him the contract, basically. Nobody really knows what has flipped this guy. But I think he's on a reserved list in which the 49ers don't have to do anything. He's not taking up a roster spot. They're not paying him any money. And so because he's acted in such an irrational way, I think that the 49ers have dug their heels in even more to say, look, we're not going to get you to the Commanders. And he constantly in these videos is, I'm going to the Commanders. And so I don't know what the ramifications within the league, but today I think he did his most aggressive way to try to get off of this list and get traded. But I don't think that's going to work. I think it's going to backfire on him. So he starts taking shots at John Lynch and Kyle Shanahan. And like I said, there's going to be some beeps and things. So I'll explain if it doesn't make sense at the end of this whole thing. But the man he's talking about, the white guy that shows up at his house and all this, is John Lynch. And then he starts taking shots at Kyle Shanahan, who at one point they were very close. So here's today's latest from still current wide receiver for the 49ers, Brandon Ayuk. He's trying to get cut and obviously wants to get to the Washington Commanders where Jaden Daniels is.
2: General manager going to pull up to my house. Oh, weirdo. Like, bro, don't pull up to my house uninvited, boy. Shit, it ain't safe. Little f***. But I knew his ass was going to do it. So I'm looking at my camera, my front door camera. I see a big old white boy, white man, former NFL safety. And I'm like, oh, hell no. And I know my wife is about to be back home soon. So I had to call my wife and say, it's a big ass white man at the house. I don't know what he doing over there. He was not invited. Creepy. So if you on your way home, just spin the block a few times, because I don't know what bro on. Like, weird. The same general manager that tried to run me down and come apologize for his head coach, because his head coach got a temperament of a toddler.
1: That's all we could really play for you. This went on for about 3.5 minutes, and that was the cleanest part we could play for you with just a few beeps on there. But essentially what he's saying is John Lynch showed up at his house, tried to knock on his door and talk to him because Brandon Ayuk has, for many months, has ghosted the 49ers. They have no idea. And it's not that they want him back. They don't. They've been very adamant in saying he's played his final down with the 49ers, but I think they're trying to just sit down with him and say, look, let's figure this out and we can get you on your way. But, you know, we need to have a conversation first. Like I said, he called Kyle Shanahan a bleeping toddler. They were very, very close at one point. Even when they were working out their contract, he was out there and he's dabbing up Kyle Shanahan and his arm around him during training camp, as I saw. Just a really weird situation. And calling Lynch creepy is quite ironic because he's just gone off the rails. And look, I don't know if it's just he's acting this way because he figures the crazier he gets, finally they'll just get sick of it and and cut him. I think the opposite is going to be true because he's been so disrespectful to the organization. They're like, dude, you can rot on this list. We're not paying you. You're not taking up a roster spot. We're not going to just hand you to Washington. But then here's the other side of Washington. If you're a Commanders fan, do you want this guy on your team? He's crazy. I mean, if he's, here's the one thing, and we all know this in personal relationships. Like, there could be this person that you're really into, right? They're beautiful and this and that, but it gets really ugly when they act a certain way, and you're like, God, I used to be attracted to that person. I always wanted to be with that person, and now it's like they're genuinely crazy. I don't know. Like, if I'm Washington right now, you know, Adam Peters used to be the general manager of Washington, used to be the assistant general manager to John Lynch. And so the reason, first and foremost, is he wants to play with Jaden Daniels. But Adam Peters was instrumental in drafting him when they drafted him in the first round with the 49ers. They actually moved up in the draft to draft him. So Adam Peters knows him. He knows him back in his 49ers days. And if I'm Adam Peters and I'm watching this kind of stuff, I'm going to myself, really? Like, he's talented, don't get me wrong, but this isn't Justin Jefferson. This isn't Puka Nacua. This isn't JSN. This isn't the kind of talent this guy has. He's good, but he didn't play all of last year with a knee injury. He didn't play a lot of the season before with an injury. And I use this term all the time on the show. It's called talent versus tolerance. If you're talented enough, we'll tolerate a lot. Is this guy talented enough to tolerate this kind of behavior? To just completely, he's just like, I'm calling out the general manager. I'm calling out the head coach. Kyle Shanahan, whatever you want to say about John Lynch, he's a Hall of Fame player who, and I know him a little bit, he's very well respected. I've never heard him say a bad word about anybody. I mean, don't get me wrong. I know he doesn't love anybody, but he's kind of the good cop to Kyle Shanahan's bad cop. But Kyle and Brandon Ayuk were close at one point. I have no idea where this flipped. They gave him the money. They took it away only because he stopped showing up for work. Hey, we want you to show up. We want you to know where are you in this rehab process? Ghosted him, ghosted him, ghosted him, ghosted him. He shows up at your door. Like, I get it. Nobody likes to open their door anymore. He's looking through going, why is John Lynch standing at my doorstep? Because you won't return calls, because you won't return texts, because you ghosted the organization. They don't want you back. They just want to figure out how to get out of this whole situation. So anyway, one of the strangest stories I've ever seen. And I probably 20 times I've interviewed the guy, training camps. If I had to pick like 25 49ers and said, okay, this happened with one of the 49ers, he'd be almost the last guy would say that. Fairly soft-spoken, nice guy. Never in any interview I ever talked to him about, never caused any waves. Was a very popular player within the locker room. Players liked him. And now you're hearing guys like, you know, George Kittle going, like, at this point, they're all like, can't handle this guy. But it's not hurting the organization because it's not taking up a roster spot and he's not costing them any money. And he thinks the crazier, either he is crazy, but what I speculate is that he just is acting crazy to get out of there. And I think the crazier he acts, the more the 49ers just dig their heels in and go, hey, you know what? Until we have to release you, we're not releasing you. They're playing Washington this year. The earlier he gets to Washington, if Washington indeed is as interested as Brandon Ayuk makes it out to be, the more he's going to learn the playbook, the more effective he can be. But the Niners are like, we're playing you this year, man. At the last possible minute, we'll release you. And not only that, from a competitive standpoint, just from a standpoint of like, we don't like you and we're not going to help you. Why would we do that? And Ayuk's strategy clearly is, I'm going to act nuts so that at some point you have to release me, and we'll see. Because they're playing a game of chicken now. High stakes. Anyway, there you go. That's the story on Brandon Ayuk, if you haven't kept up on it. It's crazy. All right. It is time. Well, it'll be time in a few minutes. For Lund's Last Call, we got five things that, so you can be a productive member of society. A couple of these I've got links to, and I don't even remember what they were. I know Norway doesn't like our food, and everybody else does. Take the money and run. I sound like I'm on, like, Jeopardy or something. These are the stories. And the guy that is upset because and doesn't take responsibility for gambling his wedding money away. I got that one for you as well. We'll give you the five things you need to know before you can be a productive member of society on now, this Sunday. We'll do it as Lund's Last Call next on Sports Night. Thanks for joining us. John Lund with you. Alex is here. Will is here as well. 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
0: U.S. men's national team has wrapped up group play. Up next, the round of 32 on Wednesday. How far can they go? Let's find out. Westwood One Sports. We-
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1: 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Although I'm not sad when I hear this music. I actually get very happy about it. Thanks for making it a great night. As always, it is sports night, the late night slash early morning version of it. John Lund with you. Will, Alex, will give you the five things, called Lund's Last Call, the five things you need to know before you get out of here. By the way, never fear, because here's what we do around here on Westwood One Sports, Westwood One Sports app, SiriusXM 375, all those different ways you can listen, is that we replay like 3 hours of the show. And Alex just hangs out. I don't know. You know, what do you do? By the way, what do you do for these 3 hours?
3: You really want to know?
1: What do you do? Yeah.
3: Just after midnight, John, clothing is
1: maybe
3: optional.
1: I don't want to know. Yeah, it's very nice. I figured that. All right, let's do it. Let's give you the five things so you can be a productive member on this Saturday night slash Sunday. It's time for Lund's Last Call.
0: It's time for Lund's Last Call.
1: All right, with all this, with all the stories of betting, of course, Brendan Sorsby, we didn't get into that tonight, slash this morning, but this is an interesting one. I'm all for personal accountability, but apparently some people are not. A man is suing a betting site after losing all the money he had saved for his wedding to gambling. The lawsuit claims he wagered more than, get this, $2 million before the site ignored signs of his addiction and made him a VIP, according to reports. And now he's suing the betting site. Like, how is the betting site supposed to know, like, okay, you lost $2 million, but their job is to make money. And, look, I understand that that whole thing of, hey, if you've got a gambling problem, got one. And well, yeah, that's not going to help. I understand that. But isn't it up to you? And, by the way, here's the other thing I was thinking. If you lost all your money to have a wedding, maybe that's a sign. I'm just saying, it's less than 50-50 now in our country that weddings succeed, so maybe the betting site did you a favor. But anyway, should the gambling site, gentlemen, should the gambling site be liable in any way, shape, or form that this guy lost $2 million? Should they have alerted someone? Should they have said, hey, man, are you okay? Or do they? Is it just their job to suck up the money and too bad, dude? What do you think?
4: It's absolutely not on them.
1: Right.
4: Like, he's the one with the problem. Like,
1: clearly.
4: Yeah,
3: see, I'm on the same tone, dude. It's not like Charlie Sheen's drug lord, you know? He's not going to cut him off because he's worried about him. These guys are like $2 million in the hole. You get priority betting, baby.
1: Yeah, that's where I am. I mean, look, I get it, and they probably knew he had a problem, but their job is to make money, and I'm not sure they're going to be like, hey, you know, sorry. So, anyway. It is a little bit like the Sorsby story where he was trying to be like, you know, people were like, well, he has an addiction and a problem. And it's like, yeah, and?
3: Stay away.
1: Got to take some personal responsibility for me. Number four on the list is kind of a personal thing. Are you guys familiar with Buc-ee's? I mean, it's a gas station, but apparently it's massive. And so I live in Phoenix, and they opened their first Arizona location on Monday in Goodyear, Arizona, which isn't too far away. And by the way, Buc-ee's are coming. They're taking over the country. San Marcos, Texas, opening on August 12th. Benton, Arkansas, August 17th. Murfreesboro, Tennessee, on November 17th, 16th. So you can't, like, Buc-ee's is on fire. And you guys should have seen this. People were lined up. Miles of people were lined up at like 4 o'clock in the morning there. People had tents. This thing opened up. It went absolutely crazy. Can someone explain this to me? Like, I get it, and I've seen, you know, I saw all the footage and everything like that, but I'm like, at the end of the day, it's still a gas station. Like, really? Is that where we are as a country? All these people come piling into this Buc-ee's, and everybody was doing stories from all the local TV stations here, and it was like this huge thing, and then people are like, are you going to open up more in Arizona? Are you going to open up more? I'm like, oh, my God. So what am I missing here? Anyone? Will?
4: Are you
1: familiar with Buc-ee's?
4: I am familiar with Buc-ee's, and in fact, we're going to have one built in North Carolina a year from now. They're in the process of it.
1: And people are getting excited about it, right?
4: Oh, they're thrilled. They're thrilled about this. I mean, what it is, it's just, it's a gas station on steroids. Like, with,
1: okay.
4: It's like got a superstore with it. essentially. Like, I've never been to one, but from what I've been told, like, they have everything. Like, everything
1: yeah,
4: you could want.
1: It looked cool. I guess they're well known for their brisket. And they got, the place is gigantic. It's a warehouse, basically.
4: Right.
1: And people go in, and there's all sorts of great breakfasts. And they have these things that are, again, this guy's going to get really mad from before, who's like, oh, my gosh, we got to call Child Protective Services. But they have these things called, I think they're like beaver nuts. They're called beaver nuts.
3: Whoa.
1: Because Bucky is a beaver. So Bucky is a beaver. And they have these things, and I guess they're like, it's some sort of a, somebody was telling me, like, almost like a Cracker Jack kind of a thing, but they're called beaver nuts, and that's a very popular thing. The brisket is a very popular thing. Like, I'm not saying it's not good, but I was just like, I was watching the news and how people were going crazy, and they had thousands of people through there, and people, like when they opened the doors, were screaming and yelling, and I'm like, this must be amazing marketing. Because, and it is, it's different. Like you said, it's a big old warehouse of stuff, and they have everything. But I'm like, man, at the end of the day, it's a gas station. Alex, do you know what a Bucky's is?
3: No.
1: I don't think they have them in California. They don't have them in California.
3: No, a Bucky. It makes sense, though. Capitalism, consumerism, and stuff, baby.
1: It is.
3: And I can get gas.
1: It is.
3: Brisket and nuts.
1: Brisket and beaver nuts.
3: Oh, sorry.
1: Arkansas, Tennessee, Texas. Like you said, they just opened in Arizona. And
3: No way.
1: It's just, anyway, taking over. It's taking over.
3: I just need gas.
1: make sure I'm on time here. We're close. Let's see. I was talking about, but this is crazy. Let me find this story. This is a great story. A guy named Dan had $3 in his bank account when he stumbled across an ATM glitch that gave him unlimited money. Then he spent $1.6 million in 4 months. Would you take advantage of this? Because, you know you're going to get caught. This guy is in Australia. And what happened is he found a banking glitch. And what essentially happened was he was a bartender. His name's Dan Saunders. And there was a technical glitch in a bank ATM system in which he found out about it somehow, that during an hour, in the middle of the night, an hour would go offline. And then because there was no connection to your bank account, you could get money from the ATM. And because it was offline, it never even caught up. So this guy got $1.6 million in the bank.
3: No way.
1: And then he was a bartender. He was broke. And he got up to $1.6 million, and he actually got a conscience. So he lived the high life. He was, drinking and partying and buying stuff and all this kind of stuff. And then he finally said, you know what? Enough's enough. He had done this for 18 months. He actually turned himself in. So he was sentenced to 18 months of community service because... No, he turned himself in, but then he got 18 months of community service. Didn't have to go to jail. And he had to pay a $250,000 in compensation. So my question would be, would you just keep on doing it once you started doing it, or would you have a guilty conscience? $1.6 million he got.
4: I mean, if you're going to do it in the first place, you may as well go big or go home. Don't stop now.
1: Saying.
4: I mean, don't turn back. You already done it.
1: Yeah.
3: What was his name again, John?
1: Saying.
3: Dan. Dan, you're a failure.
1: Saunders.
3: How dare you? I hope your parents find you at community service and scold you for saying, how could you give up on this? You found the glitch in the system. You became Neo for 18 months and you tapped out. You blue-pilled. It's like you were stealing money from people to
1: That's
3: bank.
1: The point.
3: What's wrong with you?
1: Yeah.
3: I'm upset at Dan.
1: Crazy. Dan Saunders. And he just got a guilty conscience.
3: Yeah, just sauntered his fortune.
1: Nobody was catching him. And I'm not saying he wouldn't have got caught. Maybe he would have. And because he turned himself in, he didn't have to go to prison. But, man.
3: Modern day Bonnie issues. And Clyde. And he blew it.
1: Number two in the Lund's Last Call of the five. How about this? I didn't know this. Did you know that Norway shipped over food to the World Cup because they don't trust U.S. food? So for all this stuff and ranch dressing and everybody loving our barbecue and our burgers and our endless this and that and our free bread and free chips and salsa and all this kind of stuff, Norway hasn't had any of it. I'm not saying the fans haven't. The players, they shipped over food to the World Cup because they don't trust our food.
3: Good for them.
1: Hell with you, Norway.
3: Good with them.
1: Norway's my least favorite team now.
3: How dare you? Holland's my favorite striker. You take that back.
1: No, you won't eat our food?
3: I won't eat it either.
1: When you go to Mexico, they go, don't drink the water. So in Norway, they're like, don't eat the food.
3: They're smart.
1: Don't eat the food. No, they're not smart.
3: Oh, what?
4: It sounds a little pretentious.
1: Yeah, it does. That's exactly the word.
3: Oh, we're better than you. Oh.
1: Look, Will's been here 18 hours, and he just came up with the best word.
3: Will's succinct. Delusional. Don't listen to him.
1: No, he's not.
3: He hasn't slept in weeks. He's been here since last week.
1: That is pretty amazing. No, you do lots of fruits, vegetables. You do the orange watermelon. Those are American, right? That's U.S. food.
3: Well, it's from a farm and from people I trust. I don't know about big corporations. I don't know about how much big pharma's and Bill Gates have my farmland. I don't know. I'm with Norway, okay? I'm with Norway.
1: Oh, I can't even believe you're with Norway. And finally, how about this? This is crazy. The ball that OG Anunoby tipped in to win the NBA title for the Knicks is going to auction, and they say it could fetch up to $3 million. How about that? The ball, it's a basketball. $3 million. I'm not paying that.
3: It's insane.
4: I would have kept it if I was OG. I would have tried to keep it.
1: That's a good call. That's a good call. Maybe he switched it out.
4: That's legendary.
1: Yeah, and then years from now, he's going to be like, that's a fake ball that he paid $3 million for. I got the real one. I'll sell it to you.
4: That's right.
3: See? And if Dan didn't fumble all that ATM money, he could have bought it.
4: He could have. You know, you're right.
1: Yeah.
3: You're on my side, aren't you, Will?
1: He's not very smart. I'll tell you, that's the ultimate in bleep you money, though, right? You bought a basketball for $3 million. You set it on this thing. You put it in a glass thing. What's that? Oh, remember when OG Anunoby tipped it in? Oh, because Knicks fans would be like, all over that. Who's going to buy it? Ben Stiller? Because he's making a movie on that.
3: What's he, Chalamet? Stiller.
1: He's going to do it. He's going to buy Chalamet. Great time had by all tonight. People were amazing calling the show, as always. Hope you had a great time listening as much as we had presenting you the show. Everybody, boys and girls, ladies and gentlemen, all of all ages, though, we have to give Will a huge shout out. Seriously, this is his third show.
3: Thank
1: and it's just, you just heard it, man. He just dialed it in. He just, no issues. And he's the
4: pretentious.
1: Whole time, he's
4: on that's the word of the night.
1: Pretentious. Yeah, see? He did an amazing job at the end of the whole show. But I'm just saying, like, there he goes. He just nails one. Alex, as always, good time had by all, my friend. We appreciate it, even though you took the side of Holland over the United States.
3: Holland!
1: That's okay. All right. Great night. Thanks, everybody. Thanks to the whole crew. We'll continue coming up next. It is Westwood One Sports and the very downloadable Westwood One Sports app.
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2: 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A line drive blast for Brandon Valenzuela.
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11: 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I will get out to those at John Lund Radio. You can hit me up 24/7, 365 on that. But I just came across this, and I got to ask Alex and Will about this, because everyone's excited. I realize they lost in L.A. Their circumstances, they had four players out. They had their goaltender out of that one. They didn't need to win. If you want to look at it in regular terms and you're not that versed in soccer, I understand that. Essentially, it's, you know, any sport, NBA, NFL, Major League Baseball, whatever the case may be. They had everything clinched. They had nothing to gain by winning the game. I think that it would have been great for momentum. But as far as technically, if they had gotten somebody hurt in the game, which then somebody would, they would have been upset and everyone would have questioned it. They didn't need to win the game. They were already set going to the next round. So they rested some players. I would have liked to have seen that. But that doesn't, I don't think, change anybody's opinion on what the U.S. team could do. So let me ask you guys this. I just saw this is the path for the U.S. if they were to win this thing. And I look, I don't know, but some people have said they could. So the round of 32, Bosnia is ranked 61st in the country. That's round of 32. If they win that, they go round of 16. They play Belgium in Seattle. Love Belgian beer. Belgium is number 10. Now it gets kind of tough. Top 10 team in Belgium. Quarterfinal would be number 3, Spain and L.A. This sounds incredibly difficult. And again, this is assuming that the other teams do what they're supposed to do, which they probably won't. But let's just have some fun. Round of 16, number 10, Belgium and Seattle. Quarterfinal would be number 3, Spain and

0: L.A. After Spain, semifinal would be number one France in Dallas, and then the final would be number two Argentina and one Messi in New Jersey. So Bosnia, Belgium, Spain, France, Argentina. My question to you, both of you, is given that path, and again, assuming that the other teams take care of their business, which they may or may not do, that's just especially at the end, Spain, France, Argentina, my Lord. How far do you can realistically can the U.S. go? What do you think, Alex? I'll start with you. How far can the U.S. go?
1: Realistically,
0: and what would let me ask you this too? What would be disappointing versus not? You know what I mean? Like if they got to round X, what would be like? Okay, that's cool. Like, okay, yeah, okay, that's good.
1: Okay, fair. I would say with how the cup is set up, the bracket they're into, the teams they're playing, the team they have now, and playing here at home, they should finish quarterfinals or it's a bust to me.
0: Okay.
1: And the reason why I say that, is because, again, Bosnia is not a top-ranked team. They're sneaky good. They have a couple strikers, and again, they can be world beaters. It's like the Goliath kind of concept as us. But the thing is that they should dominate them. And then Belgium against Senegal, I don't even know technically if Belgium is the sure shot in this from watching them play their last few games. Senegal's nasty. So technically, let's say it's Belgium. The best thing about Belgium is their goalkeeper. I think Bellingham will have a good day with him. And then, as you said, Spain, I've watched Yamal. I've watched their team. There's some influx within the whole, like, organization because apparently the team's upset with the coach and how they're running certain things. And Yamal, he's 18, so this is, like, his first kind of break at the world stage. So he has kind of little jitters. So if you realistically think about it, they could make it to the semis and face France. But like I said, if they make it to quarters, I consider this a win for us because just from garnering the fandom, everybody at these games and everything we're seeing so close to home, it's a win for soccer no matter.
0: Yeah,
2: I think I go quarters too.
0: Yeah, go ahead, Will. Quarters, okay.
2: No, I don't have the expertise of Alex in this.
0: But I think
2: I would also go quarters, especially given the buildup so far and what we've seen in these first three matches. Like, okay, we've got some stuff to work with here,
1: yes.
2: And the hype is built. And I think if they fell short, like if they lost in either of the next two matches, I think that'd be very disappointing.
1: For sure. And yeah, if you think about it this too, John, and also Will, if we were in any other position of this bracket, we would not do well. And I mean that truly. Because if you think about it, if we're in the topper part, it's like we're on the bottom of the left side. If we were on the top of that side, there's Netherlands, Germany, France. Like, dude, right. I would not want to touch any of them. And then you go to the other side, Argentina alone, England. And you have like, dude, it's insane. We're in the best possible situation. But again, it just comes down to, do they finally want it? You know, like, and I love the signs. I see the fans. Why not us? It's the best time.
0: Yeah. And look, I'm a conspiracy theorist. It's good for.
1: Tell me more.
0: The World Cup, that they go a little bit further. Now, they can't go out there. Well, I guess they could if they wanted to, you know, the officials and whatever. But, to get them to the quarters, I mean, look, who could scream and yell who knew anything if they lost it? Like, Spain is number three, then France is number one, and Argentina is number two. And it's the top three teams in the world as long as everything stays to form, which, like I said, doesn't often do that. But you'd be the top 10 team in Belgium, and then you get to the quarterfinal. Like, again, I'm not saying I'm an expert. I'm just simply saying that because, and I said this a couple of weeks ago, and Alex would have got mad at me, and I get it. But I was saying that, you know, basically this is going to end in the way that it always ends, which is we get hyped up, and then we lose a game we're not supposed to lose, and then Alexi Lalas goes on, you know, and rips us and all, you know, rips the U.S., and all these other guys jump on board and rip the U.S. and say we're never going to do anything, and then, you know, that's generally how it ends. But I don't know. I'm a bit of a conspiracy theorist, and I think we'll probably get to the quarterfinals, and I don't think anybody can complain about that. So,
1: you know what? I also have my tinfoil hat on. Will, here's one for you, too. I will say this, I do agree with you. I think that they have set it up for victory, and it's not hard to have a ref overlook a little bit of a tug or a pull, or to maybe give in to the players flopping and believe it for himself, because the VAR system for the virtual reality replay and everything they're using is pretty much strictly for offsides, goals, and like really over-the-top fouls, but little things, the ref still has free play on that.
0: That's a good point. That's a really good point. Because not that we wouldn't have beaten Australia, but in Seattle, we got about every good call, every call you could get.
1: Every call.
0: Again, I didn't think that it was necessarily that close to a get, but Mike, it was like every, the Australian dudes were getting, there's, come on, man.
1: You know,
0: come
1: I feel like Mike. We are, John. I feel like we're SGA right now, and it's Thunder's first title we're chasing. I think we're going to get all the calls. I think it's our year to flop, baby.
0: It could be. You know what's funny? I don't know what NBA, when guys flop, I just get so upset. And then in soccer, somebody was telling me the other day, I was having a conversation with a friend, and they're like, it's just kind of baked into the pie, and you kind of just get it. It's like, you're right. It's just, it's become, it is just so much. And I think this, too. I think the officials in soccer a lot of times just look at dudes like, come on, man. Because they know. Oh, they're versed in it. Like, they're watching them. They're like, come on, man. Like, then, nah, I ain't buying that. Like, they're not as bad. Like, in the NBA, it's like, oh, my God, how did you fall for that? Because they seem to fall for it more, whereas in soccer, look, dudes are diving and everything. They don't get them all, but they do a much better job than the NBA does.
1: Oh,
0: you look at guys and shake their head like, bro.
1: John, I can send you and Will a montage of these guys looking like they got sniped from the upper deck the way they fall and roll. It's incredible to watch. I'm like, you stepped on yourself.
0: Right?
1: They do. Oh, of course they do. Are you kidding me?
0: They have to, right?
1: They do set pieces. You know. They do passes. They do scrimmages against each other. And then they do practice their flopping. That's all they do.
0: Amazing.
2: Got to be good actor.
0: By the way, somebody just hit me up saying that the Austria-Algeria game is drunk. Is that true?
1: Is it? Yeah, it was bad, dude.
0: I am watching it, but I'm trying to do a show, so I'm not looking at it too much. But a friend of mine just texted me and goes, "The Austria Algeria game is drunk." Oh, that's a great term. That's a great term. Like, maybe it is. Maybe it is drunk. So there you go. All right, we just had to get you caught up on everything like that. If you want to talk some soccer, that is fine. We will open up the show in about an hour. If you want to talk about anything, we always do this starting the third hour of the show. But we'll take calls now. But the third hour of the show, of course, is We Should Be Talking About Blank. 310-840-4910. We've gone over some NBA. Just an amazing week as far as the moves are concerned. Giannis goes to the Heat. That is not overly surprising. Does that make them favorites in the East? I think that makes them really, really good. Although there's been talk that they might have to move Norman Powell because of it. He's one of the more underrated players in the league. A lot of people screaming and yelling. How are they going to fill out their bench? I don't know. It's Miami, and a lot of players want to go there. I mean, it's not like Pat Riley went, oh, we're going to get Giannis, and then I don't know. I mean, clearly they have a plan, so we'll see what Miami's plan is. But generally speaking, in the NBA, what happens is that, look, you get your great players, and then you worry about it. Guys will come on. I mean, the mid-level exception now is $15 million. I mean, they'll be able to figure some things out in terms of getting players. Does that top them as far as, top the Knicks? I don't know. I mean, the East, to me, is just like it was when the Knicks started to get hot. I think it's wide open. You know, what did Detroit learn by getting knocked out? I think any team, and I've said this, that as James Harden is going to be an issue in the playoffs, I mean from a negative sense, they may get to a certain level. I've said this time and time and time again. I don't understand why the Celtics, and look, I don't know if you realize this, there's obviously Shams is a guy to follow. There's a couple other NBA guys that are insiders. It doesn't work as much like this in the NFL and Major League Baseball. I mean, Jeff Passan's the guy. In the NFL, you look at Adam Schefter and you look at Ian Rappaport, and those are the guys that know everything. I don't know this subculture in the NBA of people who think they know but they don't know. There's just been so many things thrown out. And unless it's Shams, I don't even pay attention to it. So there's all these different rumors. So maybe the Celtics want to move Jaylen Brown, or maybe it's just a bunch of people squawking on social media. But I don't know why they'd want to. I was screaming this from the top of towers, literally. Hey, Jaylen Brown should be MVP. Like, what else did he have to do this year? They didn't have Jason Tatum for most of the year. Like, if you're looking at Boston's starting lineup, you're like, Jaylen Brown, Peyton Pritchard, Derek White, what else they got? And yet they had the second best record in the East. It was disappointing how they lost in the playoffs. I won't deny that. And Brad Stevens is certainly one of the better executives in all of the league. But I'm looking at Boston and I'm looking at Jaylen Brown going, he basically carried that team last year. I don't know what else he was ever going to have to do to be an MVP. But to me, and I get why Milwaukee didn't want to do, they were talking to the Celtics, they were talking to the Heat apparently. I get it why the Bucks didn't just want to do a Jaylen Brown for Giannis kind of a deal with some throw-in type of things, because Giannis is a better player. I understand all those things. But Jaylen Brown's really, really, really good. And for Boston to want to move him, it's overblown. Now watch, he'll get traded in like 30 seconds. I really like him. And if I was a team, especially, you know, they probably tried to like to get him out of the Eastern Conference if they were going to move him. But I tend to think that all that talk is overblown. Because if you're Boston and you've got the kind of fan base you do, and you got a guy like Jason Tatum, and you got some, you know, do they need to get deeper? Do they need to get better? Yeah, they were in on the Giannis stuff. I understand trading Jaylen Brown for a Giannis, but how many players are better than Jaylen Brown right now that you can actually get, that you can actually acquire? And I tend to think that that stuff's overblown. Like some people have talked about Kevin Durant. I covered Kevin Durant at Golden State. I think at this point of his career, he is vastly overrated. He is like a dark cloud on your organization. I live in Phoenix. A lot of people are very glad that he's gone and are totally fine with what they got back in return on that kind of a deal. It's just weird. You know, they get Brooks. A lot of people are like, eh? They got the 10th overall pick. Jalen Green was injured a lot of last year. But a lot of people in Phoenix are like, no, we're good. We're good. There was like a cloud lifted off this organization. Steve Kerr, after Kevin Durant left Golden State, said his last year was one of the most difficult years he's ever had. And remember, they lost Steph Curry a number of years ago and won 15 games. He said that season was better than the last season with Kevin Durant. He's just got something about him. I like Kevin Durant. There's nothing against him. He's a Hall of Famer. He's one of the best players of all time. He's one of the best scorers, especially for his size and the history of the league. At points in his career, absolutely 100% unguardable. I'm not saying that. It's just sometimes there's just a weirdness about him. And so a lot of people were saying, well, Jaylen Brown for Durant. It's like, are you kidding me? If I was Houston, I'd do that. Like, where do I sign up for that? So I like Jaylen Brown. And I don't know if he's going to be a guy that moves. And then, of course, the big story, and we'll see. And again, there's so much confusion in the NBA about who is right, who is wrong, who's just trying to throw stuff out there so that they can get a following or go viral or whatever like that. I don't know where LeBron's going to go. He hasn't really spoken about it. All I've heard, or all I believe really, is from a financial standpoint, I don't see LeBron as a guy that says, hey, you know what, I'll take the $15 million mid-level exception. To me and you, that's a boatload of money. To LeBron James, who's a guy that's making $50 million, and to be honest, has earned all of that, whatever you think of LeBron James, I'm not saying he should take less money. I think Screamin' A. Smith said, he should take less money. I love when people say that. Just the common people say, yeah, take less money. Hey, Stephen A., why don't you take less money? Because at ESPN, they're firing people left and right. So if you took, I don't know, $5 million instead of $20 million, then a bunch of other people at ESPN could have their job saved. Are you interested in that? You know how much he'd scream and yell and it'd break your eardrums? Like, are you kidding me? Hell no, I'm not going to do that. I love when media members say that. Well, he could just take less money. He's got a mountain of money. He's not going to miss the money. How do you know? How do you know he's not broke? How do you know that he didn't, you know, go and put a bunch of money into some sort of investment and he doesn't have any money left? Why should he? Like, who in our world is worth X and takes Y? Most people don't. Most players don't. You can help us win. So what? I don't care about that. I want to make as much money as I can. So does everybody. So for everybody to scream and yell and say, hey, LeBron should go to Golden State for $15 million and take the mid-level, or LeBron should go to Cleveland or, you know, whatever, take less money. Well, I would never say that. I would never say that he should take less money. What I have said in the past is, and I know it's not going to happen, it sounds silly, but I do these kind of things sometimes. It's like next year, if this is the grand finale for the King, for LeBron James, if it's the grand finale, everybody's going to make a ton of money off it. And he's going to do this last worldwide tour and all this kind of stuff. And the NBA is going to market it. And, the King's Last Ride or whatever the heck they're going to call it. I'm sure they're going to market it. And it's going to be brought to you by some gambling site and all that. Why doesn't the NBA just say, look, LeBron, we don't care. We want you to go to the best situation for the NBA. So if it's not the Lakers, and you can see what the Lakers are trying to build here. They're trying to build what Luka had in Dallas, a bunch of 3-and-D guys so he doesn't have to play as much D so that he can kick it out, drive, kick, all those kind of things. He's trying to build shooters around him. LeBron doesn't fit with that. He doesn't. So wouldn't the NBA rather have LeBron in Cleveland or Golden State with the old man team or wherever the case may be? I don't care. The Clippers because he stays in L.A.? I don't know. But it would seem to me that the league just says, look, man, whatever you get, you get. We'll make up the difference. Because you know what we're going to do? We're going to market your last year in the league. And we're going to make a boatload of money off it. So whatever the difference between the $15 million mid-level exception and whatever you normally get paid, let's say it's 50 or 60 or whatever, we'll make up the difference. Because we're going to make a lot more money than that in your last run. That's just it. They won't do it. I get that, but they should. Because if I'm him, I'm just not taking less money. And a lot of people are screaming and yelling that he should. I don't think he should. So that'll probably be the biggest story the rest of the NBA watch. He'll just go back to the Lakers and be like, ah. I would love to see him at Golden State. I'd love to see him in Cleveland. But, you know, he'll probably just go back there, and they won't win anything, and everybody will be all angry. So there you go. All right. Had to get some of those things in there as well. A little bit of soccer talk, a little bit of NBA talk. Let's start opening things up next. People want to get into a ton of conversations. I'm looking at the board right now. We'll get into it next. Jump on 310-840-4910 is the late night version of Sports Night. John Lund with you. Will is here. Alex is here. And we'll get to your thoughts next only here on Sports Night on Westwood One Sports and the Westwood One Sports app.
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0: Thank you for hanging out with us. 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Before I get out to the lines, and it goes without saying that I'm sorry that you waited so long, but I appreciate you hanging out. Always have great callers. It makes the show so, so good. So 310-840-4910. Real quick, give me 60 seconds here because I was just perusing, as I often do, on social media during the breaks. Remember last week, I think we did it near the end of the show. We were talking about the nude bike ride, the naked bike ride, and I went to one in San Francisco just because I was covering it, and we thought it would be funny. It was a bit on the show. They're like, well, why don't you go down to it? And my point was is that what you envision a naked bike ride to be and what it actually is are two different things. You think it's going to be a bunch of supermodels riding bikes, you know, and laughing. And you're like, oh, yeah. It's not. It's people who are calorically challenged, maybe a little bit chubby or whatever, and maybe they shouldn't be naked bike riding. And so we got into that conversation. I hope that I didn't have anything to do with this. It says madman with face tattoo opens fires on opens fire on crowd of nude bike riders in L.A. What? Alex, you're in L.A. Did you hear anything of this?
20: No.
0: Yeah. It doesn't look like anybody got hurt here, which is good. But
1: who did you piss off, John?
0: Yeah, don't get that angry. Yeah, don't get that angry about naked bike riders. I mean, I get it and what your expectation level may be, but, you know. Gathered for the World Naked Bike Ride in L.A. on Saturday. I did not know it was Naked Bike Ride Day. All these cities do this. 11 a.m. in a parking lot, blah, blah, blah. Temple and Alameda Streets, where a large group had assembled for the annual ride, according to the L.A.
1: Interesting. I wonder why I was hanging so low over there, but that makes sense.
0: It's nice when it's warm out. You know,
1: oh, it's so
0: you're doing
1: nice.
0: That in a cold weather city, it's like you might want to stay home for that, you know.
1: You know what, Will? I think we're on to John. I think he's talking about so much to keep us away because it is attractive people there. I think I'm on to him now.
0: It is not.
1: I'm on to you.
0: Just go. No, they sent me one year because of like, you know, because I was like kind of the years and years ago, I was like the, you know, okay, he's the loopy guy. So go to the naked bike ride and report back. And it was like, oh, my God, this is not. And they already knew. They're like, yeah, we know. It's not going to be good. All right. All right, enough of that. All right, let's get out to the people. 310-844-4910 here on Sportsnet at Westwood One Sports and Westwood One Sports app. Thank you for being so patient. Let's start out with our good friend Chance in Alabama. Chance, thanks for waiting. The stage is yours. Go right ahead, Chance.
21: I wait because I love the show, man. I appreciate you taking
0: You're
21: the call.
0: Best.
21: Hey, man, and much love to your screener, Alex, man. He gave me some words of wisdom. Really appreciate that.
0: Of course.
21: You know, I don't think LeBron James should take less money unless he wants to win another chip. If he wants to win another chip, he should do like Tom Brady. He should do like Tim Duncan. You said there's some players who took like who got X and deserved Y. There's two right there, Duncan and Brady. They did it because they wanted to win another title. But anyways, I was calling more to get on OJ. You know,
0: sure.
21: I think OJ's top five running back of all time. I'm a Bills fan, and I'm But, I mean, I don't think anyone would say, at the very least, he's a top 10 running back of all time. And I got no problem with him not making the Wall of Fame in Buffalo. But I think there maybe need to be a rule passed or something implemented in the league. I don't know what the where you would draw the line in the sand is. Is it murder? Is it domestic violence? Is it assault with a deadly weapon? But if you do something really, really bad after retirement, you and you're a Hall of Famer, you're a Wall of Famer, you should not be able to get on the Wall of Fame. I think there should be a new standard. Also, Brandon Ayuk, who do you think you are, bro? You're not Randy Moss trying to get on the Patriots. It's not Washington or bust, bro. I mean, you should just be trying to get on any good team with any good quarterback. I mean, what are you thinking, man?
0: Yeah, I couldn't agree with you more. And I know Brandon Ayuk. I don't know what's going on, man. I almost think it's like some sort of a mental breakdown. I hope he's okay. I mean, that's the weird thing is, like you said, it's really strange. I said this a little bit earlier on in the show. Like, I've interviewed that guy no less than 20 times. We used to go to training camp every year. He'd come down. What's up? We'd dab up. Like, when he was holding in a couple of years ago when he didn't have his contract, he was jumping around the field, playing with the players, high-fiving and giving knuckles to Kyle Shanahan. Like, I don't know where it went wrong. I mean, this is going to be, you know, there's going to be some sort of documentary because there always is nowadays. We're going to find out what happened. I have no idea the fallout because the latest, and we'll play it a little bit later on the show, he is absolutely roasting John Lynch, roasting Kyle Shanahan. Like, I have no idea where this thing went south, but it has, man, like nothing I've ever seen. It's crazy.
21: Do is talk crap That's about okay. your team because other teams will be like, well, if we have a falling out, they'll do the same. And I'd love to get your opinion on the OJ take, man. Do you think other teams will fall suit and, you know, if like a retired player does something horrible, not put them up, man? What do you think?
0: No, it's a great question. I mean, it's up to everybody individually, and I think probably there's a business side of this where probably, you know, sponsors, title sponsors, things like that, people who pay a lot of money are like, hey, man, we really don't want that guy in the stadium. So, like you said, I think it's up to every individual team. Now, when it comes to, you know, something on a national level, then the league will have something to say. But I don't think the league came down on the Bills. I think the Bills just probably made a decision themselves, A, and B, probably had pressure from some major sponsors to say, look, we don't want that guy's name in our stadium. That's what I
21: think. Because every time I seen his name, I went to a bunch of Bills games. First thing that popped in my head is a bloody murder scene. Not him being a great running back. Not them being an elite. It's just I think of a terrible murder scene. And it's I don't want to think about that when I'm watching a Bills game. You know what I'm saying?
0: Yeah, I hear you, man. Hey, thanks, brother. I appreciate you waiting so long, too. That opens up a line. That was Chance at 310-840-4910. Let's next get to Adam, who's been waiting patiently in Dallas. Adam, thank you. You're on Sports Night. Go right ahead, my friend.
2: Hello. How are you guys doing?
0: Doing great. Thanks.
2: Yeah, hey, I was just going to say, every February, the NFL and all the media in the U.S. comes out and talks about how the Super Bowl is the world's biggest sporting event. And they just keep repeating it over and over again. Super Bowl is the biggest event in the United States. And I think because it is the biggest event in the United States, everybody just automatically thinks it's the biggest event in the world. Well, as you can see by this World Cup, the World Cup and the Olympics are the truly biggest sporting events in the world. And they make the Super Bowl look like a backyard bar mitzvah. So I was going to say, I'm here in Dallas, and it's been an incredible experience. There's been a lot of positive things, such as FanFest, and this World Cup has had a lot of early goals. Usually a lot of international soccer games are scoreless, and then the goal is scored like at the 80th minute or so. Hasn't been the case. Also, another thing is the number of goals. A lot of people in the United States complain that soccer is boring and that there are no goals, but there have been a lot of goals in this World Cup. But I was going to say I'm pretty bitter with this World Cup in the sense when it comes to FIFA. I think not enough mainstream media outlets are calling out FIFA for their corruption. And I'll give you an example. I've been wanting to go to this World Cup for months, and the first attempt I had was, you know, in that lottery system when it first came out, but I had nothing but side problems, no matter which internet browser I was using, trying to get into the FIFA system on the internet to try and get lottery tickets. So I missed that because not through no fault of my own. Then I went to the main release of tickets and I was still having problems. And then the only chance I had now was to try and get tickets through the FIFA app, and it wasn't working on my iPhone. So I had to get an Android phone and use my iPhone as a hotspot to connect and try and get tickets that way. And it's been nothing but a disaster. And everybody has that I've talked to and going to these World Cup events and the games have mentioned the same thing and how they've been basically screwed out of trying to get tickets. And the prices, because of that, the prices have skyrocketed, and it's just a bitter pill because we're the United States, cities like Houston, Atlanta, Dallas, et cetera, we're the host. We're the ones helping FIFA out, and we're being blocked out of going to these games because the ticket prices are unreasonable. And when we've tried to buy tickets in the lottery and through the main ticket release, we've been having nothing but computer problems.
0: There's a couple of things. First of all, you bring up great points, and I appreciate you waiting, and I appreciate your call. That's Adam in Dallas. There's a couple of different things going on there. First of all, to your first point of soccer being so popular, it's amazing for those who don't realize what Dallas is and what Texas is. I mean, it's owned by football. I lived there, and it's absolutely amazing. Now, having said that, soccer is a sport that people love in Texas and in Dallas, and they've got an MLS team and everything else. So first of all, to say how great it's been in Dallas, that's saying something. Number two, I say this time and time and time again, and I'm sorry that I have to say it, but it's just a fact because I know it, is that these leagues anymore, because we're looking at the prices, whether it's the Super Bowl or big events or even, you know, just games in general, but certainly the bigger games, they don't want me and you going anymore. I'm sorry. They want corporate fat cats. They want their resale within the teams, the resale within your StubHubs and everything who pump a ton of money into these sports. That they're just trying to, look, jack up the prices. They, you know, you can get into the lottery. It's very difficult to do. But Joe Sixpack going to a major event, I'm not saying you can't go to an NFL game. You can't go to a baseball game. Of course you can. Can't go to the NBA. But if you look at the numbers for, say, you know, Knicks games or NBA finals or anything, and look, if you want to pay $10,000 or some outrageous number, you can do that. But that's essentially where Joe Sixpack, and I consider myself that, and you and I, and maybe we're going to be sitting in the nosebleeders if we ever get in or even get into these things, but they're not catering to us anymore, and it's too bad because the way that I got into sports, and I'm sure you did too, is dad or mom or someone or uncle or whatever took you to a sporting event and you fell in love with it. Now, look, I got a great setup at home. It's amazing. You know, surround sound, big TV, the whole different thing. I don't have to buy $20 beers and I don't have to wait in line at my own bathroom. That's nice. But it would be nice to go every once in a while, and you used to be able to do it. And you just can't anymore. And it's just one of those things that have evolved, and it's not a great thing about sports, but they don't care about you and I. They want us to buy the packages because that makes a bunch of money. Buy the MLB package, buy the, you know, NFL Sunday ticket, buy Red Zone Channel. They want us basically to, if we're not the rich and famous or of the corporate fat cat variety of whatever, sorry, I have to go on a tangent here, but that's what it is now. They're not trying to cater to us. They're not the corporate people are at the Super Bowl and all these big events, and they're paying the big money because they'll pay the money for the suites and all these different things, and they don't care what anything costs, and they want the people that not only can pay that amount of money, but then they want to vacuum their pockets once they get into the stadium. And that's okay, because a lot of these people, that's just, they're rich enough or they're corporate or they're dialed in enough or plugged in enough or whatever, and they want more and more and more and more and more. That's just what it is. They want revenue. That's all we talk about all the time. Baseball, there's going to be a lockout in 27. Why? Revenue, revenue, revenue. They want to drive more revenue. And you and I don't fit into the equation anymore. We do in terms of buy this and buy that. Like MLB, you got to buy whatever MLB package to watch your own team or whatever the sport is. They want us to do that. They want to feed that way. That's what they've determined what the average fan can do. Feed us on those. You know, buy all those packages. You know, the NFL's on what, 9, 7, 8, whatever different networks this year. Make sure that you're buying all these different places that we put games on there now, and make sure you do that. But if you go to the game, whatever. you know, we want you to have season tickets to a certain extent, but you're not going to the Super Bowl and you're not going to the World Series and you're not going to the World Cup and you're not, sorry. I'm sorry to be the bearer of bad news. It's just what it is. They have cut us out for the most part of these kind of events. That's our world. And it's just getting worse. It's just getting worse. And it's too bad because I feel for you, man. Like you're online and you've got, you're trying to get there and you're in Dallas and you want to go see a game. Like I get it. But when you see these kind of numbers, like I was reading today that the U.S.'s next game in Santa Clara at Levi's Stadium, which I guess they're calling San Francisco Stadium or whatever, because you can't have the sponsors because, of course, you're not paying. And then, you know, if Levi's isn't paying, then you don't get a mention. But the number, I think the number went down from like 3,000 to get into like 1,500. And it was like, average Joe is still not getting that because you know what? Parking's a couple hundred bucks. Oh, you want a beer for $20 or 20? I guess it's $25 now. That's a domestic. All these different things that you got to do, all this kind of money. Like, even if you're, okay, you're going to take four. Let's say, just for the sake of conversation, it's $1,500. Okay, you're at $6,000. Math is not my bag, but you're at $6,000 now just to get in. Oh, and it's $200 to $300 for parking. Oh, you want food? Okay. So even for four of you, you're probably looking at an $8,000 outing. Like, can most of us do that? Probably not. So even when you say, oh, you know, I read an article that said, hey, they dropped from 3,000 to 1,500. All right, you're going to go by yourself? You're going to go with a buddy? You're going to go with your family? Like, that's still an outrageous amount of money for most Americans right now. Like, that's crazy. But like I said, if they wanted us to go, if they wanted us to be in on it, they would make it a lot easier than they do. But they'd rather have the corporate fat cats with the company credit card just boom, boom, boom, boom, boom, boom. They're trying to get as much revenue as possible. So I apologize that I have to be the bearer of bad news on that whole thing, but they don't want us in anymore. They want us in our place, at home, buying packages, so forth. All right, opened you up. Sorry, 310-844-4910, 310-844-4910. Let's get back to some of the calls. Oh, and we have some regulars now. I see. I'm looking on the board right now. Oh, yeah. We got some of them. We got some of the regulars. We're going to do all that coming up next. Thanks for joining us. It is the late night version of Sports Night. John Lund with you. Alex is here. Will is here. Only here on Westwood One Sports and the Westwood One Sports app.
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0: Very nice. Thank you for joining us. Late night version of Sports Night, Westwood One Sports and Westwood One Sports app. Your friend John Lund with you. Will is here. Alex is here. Thank you, thank you, thank you for hanging out with us. As always, Saturday night or Sunday morning, depending where you are on the globe this morning. We appreciate it. Lots of good things to discuss. Lines are already open, but we will officially open them for We Should Be Talking About Blank in about 16 minutes. So make sure that you're hanging out with us for that. But we're already doing that. But, you know, we will just do it officially at the top of the hour at 310-840-4910 on the Westwood One Sports Talk and Text line at John Lund Radio on social media 24/7, 365. By the way, I got a, I'm trying to think how social media, might have been a direct message or something. Some guy, and I looked him up, he was an accountant. And I'm going to use, he didn't, you know, I don't know his voice, but I think it would sound something like this. And he hit me up after the show. I think it was Sunday morning, or, you know, whatever. I got up on Sunday and I saw this and he goes, "Why do you take so many phone calls? Aren't you prepared for the show?" And I thought, you know, we have this national forum and we love to hear what people have to say. And it's awesome because I've worked all over the country and been out of the country and covered things. And I just love people's opinions. You know, it gets you thinking. Like, it's not me just, you know, on a pulpit here going, "Nah, nah, nah, nah, nah, nah, nah." After a while, it's like, okay, enough already. Even I get sick of my own voice. And so I like having other people's opinions, and it puts, you know, you never know where the show's going to go. We always laugh and have a good time with it. So, so if you don't, and the thing I've told them is, "Hey man, I appreciate you tuning in. You listened long enough to form an opinion, which we really appreciate. And the second part is, this is America, brother. As all the, great people who have visited our country through the World Cup realize, all you got to do is stick your finger right there and you can go somewhere else. Like, I'm not forcing you to listen to the show.
1: Get out of here."
0: I know most people probably don't say that. "Please stay. Please stay. Don't
1: go
0: leave
1: and
0: us.
1: Scrap.
0: Yeah, if you don't like it, you don't have to stay, man. It's America, baby." So anyway, just letting you know. Yeah, that was last week. And I was like, look, I talk plenty. And our, you know, everybody's got an open mic. Will's got an open mic. Alex has an open mic and talk whenever they want. You know, whatever. But, yeah, he was like, "Quit taking calls." I'm like, whatever.
2: See, John, that's
0: he was an accountant. So I said, yeah, at the end I go, "You're an accountant. Stop telling me what to do. I don't tell you what you to do."
2: See, but,
0: you know,
2: John, me and Will like your voice. Numbers. That's why we sit and listen.
3: We do. Yeah. Hours.
0: Oh,
3: I
0: yeah.
3: Love it.
0: Yeah.
3: I love it. That's why I'm here for hours number 9, 10, and 11.
0: By the way, I need to check in with you.
3: Well, can
0: coming
3: we?
0: Up,
3: yes.
0: We're coming up on the top of the hour. You're good, right?
3: I am. I just had a cup of coffee, so I'm fired
0: up. Oh, nice.
3: Up. We're juiced.
2: Will,
3: up.
2: How many fingers? How many fingers do you see? I'm holding them up.
3: Three.
2: Oh, just one. It's the middle one, but good guess.
0: Yeah, exactly.
3: I should have.
0: Very
3: known.
0: Nice. All right, let's get out to the lines. Let's start in Baltimore. Bert is in Baltimore, one of our regulars. Bert is great. Bert, you're on Sports Night here on Westwood One Sports. Go right ahead. Welcome.
4: Hey, what's up, John? You know,
0: hey,
4: I can tell that you are an excellent father, even though I don't know you off air. Your calmness and your soothing voice, I can see, have given Alex a reality check and restored his sanity.
3: There it is.
4: Last Sunday night, he was talking about the U.S. winning the World Cup and beating Spain.
0: Yeah, they got a pretty tough draw here in a couple of games.
4: Now I asked to be leapfrogged for the first time in my calling career because I have a special request.
0: Okay.
4: Can you either ask or ensure that Mr. Positive does not enter anyone tonight?
0: I just let him go. You know, people love him, and he just goes on his rant, and then all
4: come
0: of a sudden,
4: on,
0: he's
4: we're counting on you, John. TD and I in Dallas are counting on you.
0: Okay, so you're saying, because I remember, because, you know, in his diatribe, he will say something to that effect of what
2: let
0: you said.
4: Remember,
0: yes.
4: As I enter your.
0: I love that you have that down. Remember as you enter. All right, I'll do my best. I cannot promise anything.
4: Right.
0: Nothing is 100% in this life, but you know what? I will do my best. That's all I can do. That's
4: right,
0: a great
4: later,
0: point
4: guys.
0: By you, though. Thanks, Bert. Is he right that you've tempered your expectations?
2: You know,
0: I mean,
2: what?
0: It's not like we couldn't. I mean, it's tough, but it's not like we couldn't.
2: I don't know why Bert's bringing up old stuff. We're living in the moment right now. What is he talking about? I just go off of what's in front of me. My opinion can always change. Bosnia and Herzegovina is scary, okay? I'm a little scared.
0: Yeah?
2: Just a little bit.
0: And even after that, it's like, whoa, it gets nasty. It gets nasty. But, you know, who knows? You know?
2: We're winning it,
0: Bert.
2: It'd
0: be like Lake Placid.
2: Winning it all, Bert.
0: See? See? Very possible. All right. You know what? Let's see. I don't know if we have time to do, because I'm going to do Mr. Positive at the top of the hour. I know Bert said that, and it would be a perfect, but we only have like 3 minutes here, and I don't want to rush Mr. Positive. I don't want to rush him off the air.
1: Remember.
0: So I'm going to do him at the top of the hour. So he said he can't say anything about entering anyone. Well, I can't promise that. You know, I don't know what callers are going to say. We're not dumping callers. We're not saying what they can and can't say
2: around
0: here. What a
2: quote. I can't promise you won't enter anybody.
0: Plus, he had him down. Did he not have him down? That's my favorite part of the call every week. Remember. And I'm like, oh, yeah, okay. I'm dialed in now. Let me dial in real quick.
1: As I enter your mind. Anyway.
0: Yeah. And, you know, it just, you know, it depends on that. Like, a lot of people would hear that and not even be like, well, whatever, man. But that's probably our typical listener that's like, did he just say he was going to enter? And,
1: penetrating with positivity.
0: See, that's not. He did not
1: dripping
0: say, that's
1: in
0: not
1: ecstasy.
0: What he said.
1: I'm sorry, you're right.
0: Yeah.
3: Oh.
0: No, you know.
2: Will chill.
0: All right.
3: It's Let's getting see. Late.
0: Yeah, I know. For you, I feel bad. I'll take more calls at the top of the hour because right now, like I said, we're down to about 2 minutes this hour, and I don't want to rush anybody through. So I realize that people are waiting. I don't, but you're lined at 310-840-4910 on the Westwood One Sports Talk and text line. We'll continue. We will open things up as we always do the third hour of the show. We do this thing, if you're new around here, at least for the late night version when we're on Saturday night / Sunday morning, where we just open it up. We said we should be talking about blank. Now, we're already doing that because you can call whatever. But we've talked a ton about soccer tonight. U.S. doesn't play until they hit up Santa Clara. What's the game? On Wednesday? On the 1st,
2: yes.
0: Right? It's on the 1st. So they play on the 1st. And Alex is a little bit afraid. I'm less afraid, but I know less than what Alex does. I just think when we start getting into this, like, it's going to start getting a little bit gnarly here. Very shortly.
2: Well, yeah, because you got to remember, we're in the knockout stage now. So now it's PKs.
0: Right.
2: Like, you can lock a box down and go to penalty kicks, and anybody can win. So it's a scary time.
0: You like that? But do you like penalty kicks? I mean,
2: oh, I
0: it's
2: love
0: cool
2: them.
0: To watch, but if you're kind best. Of a purist, you're like, well, how about you just play till you drop?
2: Oh,
0: you
2: know? No. We played a
0: you
2: PKs,
0: like PKs,
2: baby. Yes.
0: You
2: oh,
0: do?
2: My God.
0: Okay.
2: It makes me feel like a high schooler. I have to ask a girl out to dinner or something. I get so nervous. I don't even know why. I'm not even there. I start sweating for them.
0: Plus,
2: it's crazy.
0: Okay,
3: it's fun.
0: This is overly simplistic. This is an American take, but this is overly simplistic. But it's almost like the goaltender just has to guess, right?
2: Basically.
0: Either, there's two things that happen. Either guy has to miss or the goaltender guesses right because you don't know.
2: Yes.
0: Like, it's one of the toughest things that, like, at least in hockey, you can, you know, there's a chance. But in soccer, it's basically either the guy misses or you dive one way and he kicks it that way and you just get lucky with it because it is really hard to stop that.
2: Oh, and John, did you know this? The goalie cannot jump until the ball is kicked, by the way. Did you know that?
0: Man.
2: So you literally are guessing. You're trying to read their body language and you're like, oh, yeah, you want to go to the left, so I'm going to go right because you think I'm going to go right, but I'm going to go left because you're not going left.
0: No, that's
2: so I'm going to stand
0: overly
2: here.
0: Complicated.
2: It's
0: yeah,
2: true.
0: That's overly complicated. I mean, it is fun, don't get me wrong, but a purist would say, I believe, like, that's not the game. You know, you got great guys.
2: Did I really?
0: Well, I mean, it's kind of, a lot of people say that in hockey, like, that you just rather have them play it out, you know?
2: Oh,
0: I
2: that's
0: mean, even
2: true.
0: Though, same thing, shootout, penalty kicks, whatever. You know, it's really cool. I mean, people like it, and like you said, that you get nervous and all that kind of stuff, but, you know, a lot of people are purists who would say, well, that's not the game, but I get it. It's going to
2: nah,
0: be fun.
2: I think after they ran for that long, I'd rather you see, like, your best strikers come out and see who can actually, like, overcome their nerves and get a great goal.
0: I just know that, like, when I was a kid, I played a lot of soccer, and it's like, I never even thought about it. I watch these guys now run, and I'm like, God, you guys got to be falling down. It's insane.
2: Do I
0: all right,
2: water
0: third hour of the show is coming up. We got a full bank lines. We'll get into everything, and we will officially start it up of We Should Be Talking About Blank. Jump in the line at 310-840-4910. There's a lot of different things. I'll reset everything. Third hour coming up next, and you take over the show right here on Westwood One Sports and the Westwood One Sports app.
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7: The actual trade itself, I was kind of with you. I was like, yeah, sticker shock. I was like, whoa, that's a lot. And then you think about it for a second. The fact that they don't give up any of their own first-round pick was maybe the most important part. And I think that is the thing that I continue to fall back on, is that, you know, they brought in a former second overall selection who we'll see. Like, I do think there is some risk involved in taking on Nemec. And I do think that, you know, we need to see what he actually turns into with more opportunity and more ice time. But the more I thought about it, the more it kind of felt to me like these are the type of deals that, when you build up the type of draft capital Craig Conroy has built up over the last number of years, these are the type of deals or the type of risks that you can take, the type of bets that you can make if you're an NHL team. It's not a 28-year-old, it's a 22-year-old, and they still have all of their picks involved, including their first-round pick in 2027, which I think is really important as well. So, I don't know. These are the types of you need to start. You need to start moving from quantity to quality, and you've got a lot of contracts already, and it's only going to get more as we go forward. I think that was a big part of why that deal was made on Tuesday.
8: And the way I keep putting it, it was, you know, they took advantage of a unique situation. I mean, it's not like they were the only team ready to make a trade like this for a guy, but they've always said very publicly, we're looking for 21 to 23-year-olds, that age-appropriate term we keep hearing. We're looking for guys like that who've already shown that they're NHLers and are just going to get better and better, and they're going to do so as a cornerstone of our franchise. And also the fact that, you know, Nemec was not happy in New Jersey. Yeah. He was not happy from day one. When they put him in the minors his first year, okay, first year, I get it. It takes a long time for a defenseman. Second year, he didn't like the minutes he was getting. Third year, he spent most of it in the minors, and he was really furious about that. So as he said to me, and I'm sure he said something similar to you, like I said, did you ask for a trade? He said, no, I never asked for a trade, which I think is important too. Like, I like the character of a guy who didn't ask for a trade, but he did say both sides knew that something had to change.
7: Yep.
8: He was still surprised by the trade, but they had left at the end of last season understanding.

0: defensive play. But he's going to get every chance in the world under a very defensive-minded coach, like a guy who's really good at teaching young defensemen mm-hmm. how to be a better defenseman. So in the back end, like in your own end. So I think the fit is a really good one all the way along.
1: And the last point before we pause is something's got to happen now. I mean, they've got 9 NHL defensemen right now. When you take a look at Parekh and Whitecloud and Nemitz and Ball, Kuznetsov, Mata, Hanley, Brustevich, and Pahal. That is 9 NHL D-men that they've got right now. They're going to have to start moving some bodies, and if they don't move a couple of bodies, it's going to be very crowded on the blue line at training camp.
0: Yeah, for sure. And, you know, we all know it's a fascinating one, you know, to see how they can move some of these guys. I mean, and you tell me, if they did take Verhoeve, for example, is he coming to the team this year?
1: I don't think so.
0: Right? It's probably not, because he's so young, one of the youngest kids in the draft. You want him to continue to grow and you know, spending another year with his best friend Cole Resty is a cool thing too. I just think that you don't bring him in. It's all the more reason, because you have so many guys, you just can't even think about bringing him in the first year. So, you know, you've got time. You've got time with all these guys to move them. Ideally, like you said, you don't go to camp with 9 NHLers. Or do they see that as a real luxury? I don't know.
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1: It's hour number three. Thank you for joining us. 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Thank you, thank you, thank you. However you are listening tonight, we appreciate it. It is official. This is what we do in the third hour of the show when we are here. John with you. John Lund. Will is producing the show. Alex, you know, is running the ship tonight. And we got a great group. 310-840-4910 is the Western One Sports Talk and Text Line. We'll get back out to the lines in just 1 second. But we call it, we should be talking about blank. You take over the show. What should we be discussing? We can continue to talk about soccer in our country. NBA trades this week. NBA draft was this last week as well. Phil Mickelson is scum. Giannis, Major League Baseball, at the midway point. You realize we haven't talked about this. Most teams are at least 81 games in, so math, carry the three, add the four. 162 games, so we're at the midway point of the season. If you want to get into, some people have called about OJ. He's not going to be honored in the new stadium. The weird story of Terrion Arnold of the Lions, the even more strange story possibly of Brandon Ayuk, the 49ers, and he wants to go to the Commanders. So, or you can go completely off the board. I sound like a talk show host. Or you can go completely off the board and talk about whatever you want to.
2: Stop.
1: 310-840-4910. We'll be back in 2 and 2. No, we are already back. So, anyway, lots of stuff. All right. Now, let me reset one thing before I go out the lines, because we told you we'd start with Mr. Positive to start the third hour of the show. But we had a caller, Bert in Baltimore, who said, just make sure that he, what did he exactly say as far as the term goes?
3: That he doesn't enter anyone tonight. Me? Yeah.
1: Enter anyone. Like I said, it's when we go out the lines, man, we're not telling anybody what to say or what not to. So that's just the way it goes. One more quick thing before I get out of here. Alex is here. Will is here. Will, how you holding up, man? Was this like your 10th hour?
2: We're good. We're good. We're caffeinated. We might continue to get caffeinated as we go. So it's a journey. It's a marathon.
1: Yeah.
2: That's what it's about.
1: I usually go through two large zero energy drinks. I did a Rockstar Zero the first 2 hours, and I got another one going as well. So, you know, I stay caffeinated. You should as well. And like I said, believe me, I wouldn't even be mad if you nodded off or something, because it's just like, you're a long time. Long time.

0: I'd be like,
1: I would love
0: is
1: that.
0: Is he here?
1: Across
0: is
1: the,
0: he here?
1: The radio. The nation can listen to me snore.
0: Yeah. Hey, is Will snoring right now? I wouldn't even get mad.
1: Yep.
0: Wouldn't even get mad. So, all right, let's get out to the lines. Again, 310-840-4910. Ladies and gentlemen, boys and girls of all ages, it is our good friend, Mr. Positive. Go right ahead, my friend. Go right ahead.
2: To my warriors, as I come through your radio dial across over 300 markets around the globe, remember, don't wait till tomorrow. I'll show you the way. Your fate and your future will take root today. Boom shakalaka. To my warriors, I know you have fears. I know you are insecure. I know that you have anxiety. But remember, you can do it. I believe in you. I live inside your mind. I do. I'm right next to you. When you look into the darkness, when the nighttime falls upon you, I know that you're feeling lost and afraid, but don't. Think of Mr. Positive entering your mind, body, and soul, giving you the energy. I love you all. Boom, shakalaka.
0: Oh, yeah, strong there. All right, so he had two remembers. And he said a couple of times, but then he said, enter your mind. But then at the end, he said, what did he say? Enter your mind, body, and soul.
3: Oh, God, the Trinity.
0: So how do we look at that one? Did he avoid it or not? Because I heard you yelp in the middle of the one where he said, when I enter your body, mind, and soul.
4: No!
0: And
4: hold on!
3: I feel like I need to go test. Oh, gosh.
0: Yeah, okay. All right.
3: I feel loved.
0: I have my answer. I have my answer. It's creepy.
3: Stop it.
0: Sorry, Bert in Baltimore. I tried. There's
3: you know what's my favorite now? When he says, when you see the darkness, I'm there. I'm like, no!
0: Exactly. Once people get going, I can't do anything about it, you know? It's like it's rolling, you know?
3: So good.
0: Was it Animal House and Belushi gets going?
3: Yes,
0: you know?
3: Yes.
0: Did he just say Pearl Harbor? He says he can't stop him, he's on a roll. I guess nothing I can do. All right.
3: So
0: I don't jump 308-449-10. Let's go back out to Dallas. Our good friend TD is in Dallas. Hi, TD. Good to hear from you. You're on Sports Night. Go right ahead.
5: Oh. Mr. Lund, good evening.
0: Oh, hey, what's up, TD?
5: Another night. Yeah. Very nice to hear from you. Very nice.
0: You too.
5: You got me.
0: Yeah, I got you.
5: Well, I must say, the Colt is alive here on the streets of Arlington, Texas this evening. We've got our robes on. We've got our chalices out.
0: I like it.
5: We're sipping something good out of those chalices, John. And we're hanging out, dancing around in front of the bonfire. I've got some acolytes for the Colt tonight. Ladies, we all say hello. Say hello to John Munn.
0: Ooh, very nice.
3: Yeah.
0: Bringing some ladies to that.
5: You know, man.
0: That's good. It's not a sausage party. We're actually, all right. Yeah, very nice.
5: No. The cult is open to all genders, all sexes.
0: Absolutely.
5: But,
0: absolutely it is.
5: So, you know, our friends from Argentina were in town tonight. And, you know, the streets filled. Most of them, I'm sure, aren't from actual Argentina because it's so weird, you know, living in Dallas my whole life. I speak Spanish very well, you know, fluently. And I kept walking up to these Argentinian people. I hit them with a good old, you know, ¿qué onda? And they're all, you know, like, guten tag. All these Argentinian people keep speaking German to me, John. It's the weirdest thing. I just don't understand it.
0: By the way, the one thing I've seen is, have you seen people are going crazy for the barbecue and having, like you said, having lived there and there's a lot of good barbecue. Well, I mean, everywhere, but Arlington has a couple of really nice spots. I know of that. Have you seen a lot of people like
5: back to our Texas Roadhouse conversation from last week?
3: Oh boy.
5: which Texas Roadhouse isn't even a regional Texas thing. But
0: it's
5: I'll tell you this too, John. I'll always be honest about a regional delicacy because, you know, sometimes the stuff gets so blown out of proportion. They're not lying when they talk about Texas barbecue. I promise you. And I know every state has their, you know, dishes that they do particularly well, and it's worth it, you know, to go to any time you're in a new location, try what they do best. So to all of my fellow cultists out there, if you do come to Texas, particularly in Arlington, and I don't, these guys are not paying me for advertising, but Hurtado Barbecue is my absolute favorite here in this neighborhood. That first bite of a beef rib, it's a life changing experience. And I think a lot of these things have gone viral, but I'll say that Hurtado Barbecue in Arlington, again, they're not paying me to promote them, but it's good.
0: Sounds good. Beef rib right now would be amazing. My friend, thank you for keeping the lights on. Thank you for expanding, as you said, and not just men, women, children. Everyone is of every color of
5: John,
0: race,
5: the cult is ever growing.
0: I love it. I love it, man. Thank you so much for expanding on it. And as always, we love hearing from you every week. TD, you're the man. Thank you very much. At Open Jeb at 310-840-4910. Let's go to the West Coast. Let's go to James in Tacoma, our good friend James, who, by the way, called us early in the World Cup. He was working in Seattle. He was actually at the game when we beat Australia and everyone went crazy. James, welcome to Sports Night. Go right ahead, my friend. Thank you for waiting.
4: Well, two things I want to bring up. First, your favorite Seattle sports talk show host. He's got a new thing going on Tuesday afternoons now, starting at noon, where he has everybody text in guesses on what time John Lund's going to call in today. And like last Tuesday, he said the over-under is 2.09 p.m. Will Lund call in before or after 2.09?
0: 2.09 is the over-under? I'm going to have to ask him about that. 2.09 p.m. Yeah. is what you're talking about, because I'm supposed to be out every Tuesday. I go on at KJR in Seattle, my good friend Ian Furness, and we just go back and forth about anything and everything. And, you know, I like to say that I'm on time a lot of times, and a lot of times I am on time. But like that particular day, I think it was like 2:20 maybe I called. I forgot.
4: Yeah,
0: wasn't good. Yeah, it wasn't good.
4: Right. Yeah. They made a joke about it. Even the female co-host, she was joking about how about a month ago she called you and told you on a Monday, don't be late on Tuesday as a joke. She called you
0: a day
4: early.
0: They call me constantly. And they call me. They're like it's almost like text. They text remind me in the morning and I still forget. I'm running around. Yeah. I got a lot of things going on, man. Yeah, I'll try to be on time. Go ahead.
4: This past Tuesday at 2:45, one guy texted in saying, "Darn, I just lost $500 because I wagered over 2:09 and today Len is on time. I lost money taking it over."
0: You know, because you. James, because you're a regular, I should let you know when I'm going to be late and when I'm not, but a lot of times I just don't know. But you're right. I hate that people are losing money. Right. I heard that. Like, people were, it's like, what is it, the Kashi or whatever the betting thing is now, that everybody's going to the prediction markets and all that kind of stuff. Like, people are putting up money, like, when I'm going to be there and what time. And lots of, I think I get a bad rap. A lot of times I'm on time, but then now they're, like you said, now they're talking about it so much. So now I feel like I can't be on time all the time because I don't want to be predictable, you know?
4: Right. The main reason I called is, would you be in favor if soccer, they got rid of stoppage time and simply went to the scoreboard operator and clock scoreboards? This way, we start each clock 45 minutes. When there's an injury, penalty kick, yellow card, the clock operator will stop the clock. That way, everybody then knows exactly how many seconds remaining. Instead of what happened last Thursday, where the referee 1 second later said, "Okay, game's over."
0: Yeah, we basically got beat on a buzzer beater. That's an interesting thought, James. Thanks for the call. Because I got to ask, the crew about this because they're a lot smarter than me. I played a lot of soccer growing up. I was a goaltender on a traveling team. I mean, I understand soccer, but the one thing he asked a very interesting question is, I don't know if you know this answer, Alex, like, When did they, I mean, from the beginning they did this. What I wonder what the logic is behind that, because you could stop and you could know how much time is left, but maybe that's part of the intrigue of it, because you knew when the newly named, but I'll just say Turkey, when they scored that goal to beat us 3-2, it was like, well, that's it, game's over,
3: right?
0: And sure enough, that was like as close to a buzzer beater as you're going to get.
3: Yes.
0: What is the logic behind that? Do we know?
3: Well, it
0: just
3: comes,
0: like, let's just run it.
3: Yeah, it just came down to like holding momentum, and then the whole thing of like flopping and players laying down too much, or yeah, there was confidentially of like, is
0: that's
3: this a free
0: point.
3: Kick?
0: Like,
3: is this
0: when
3: a setup?
0: Stop and start?
3: Yeah, because like for example, when you have a corner kick, the clock's still running, but sometimes the ref has to be like, "Yo, like push back, stop playing around, stop hurting each other." Or on a set piece, okay, hold on, everybody, I got to move the line back since they don't know where it's at. So let me draw the line for them. So it's like it's supposed to keep the momentum going. So if James wanted it to like have a stop and go, dude, that board guy needs to get paid so much money, because the ref would have to his mind how many times you have to be like, okay, stop, okay, go, okay, wait, hold on, stop, is that a real injury, no, okay, stop, yeah, go. So it would just, they just run it and basically say like, let's add six, and if the momentum's still going, say it's a tie game and they're like, let's just say again, Panama and England has the advantage here, they're going towards the goal, it's past 6 minutes, well, let's see what happens, you know.
0: That's a good point. Let's get in our good friend Raphael in Chicago. We're trying to crisscross the country here on Sportsnet Late Night Version. It is our good friend Raphael in Chicago. Raphael, it's always good to hear from you. You're on Sportsnet. Go right ahead, my friend.
6: Hey, yo, John Lund.
0: Hey, what's going on? How are you?
6: Yeah, I mean, I heard that we got some new soundtrack from Mr. Positive.
0: Yeah, did you get that? Yeah, some people were kind of a little bit, Bert in Baltimore was a little nervous about him entering. So, yeah.
6: Yeah. Do you remember the good old days when Mr. Positive was actually talking about sports?
0: Yeah, it's been a while.
3: That's a good point.
0: He just likes to be a motivational speaker now. He's a motivational speaker.
6: Yeah, yeah. I'm not saying it's a bad thing. I really don't know about the into your mind and into your soul and I see you in the darkness. But you know what?
0: Yeah.
6: Like, sometimes I'm a little scared because... I can be scared.
0: Does that keep you
6: sometimes?
0: Up at night? Kind of like a, yeah, that is sad. Kind of weird, right?
2: When you look into the darkness, when the nighttime falls upon you, I'm right next
0: Raphael,
2: to you.
0: Raphael, does that give you some nightmares there when he says that kind of stuff?
6: No, it's a complete
0: opposite. Entering my room, okay?
3: Feel safe.
0: Be entering anything.
6: But,
0: it's a little weird, isn't it?
6: Yeah, I did want to talk about USA. Can I talk a little bit?
0: Oh, yeah, go ahead. Yeah, of course you can. Go ahead.
6: I'm real excited because they're playing on Wednesday, right?
0: Yeah.
6: Yeah, Wednesday night. That's actually my birthday.
0: Come on. Really? What are you going to do for your birthday, Raphael? What are you doing?
6: Oh, not much. I don't usually throw really big parties, but... Yeah, I think we're just going to have a good time and... watch the game tonight. In a few days. Who are they playing?
0: I'm going to let Alex say it because he says it with such panache.
3: Here we go.
0: I just said Bosnia.
3: It's a U.S. men's national team against Bosnia and Herzegovina.
0: Oh, we so that. Well done.
3: Thank you.
0: Very good.
6: What's the population?
0: What do you think of that?
3: They have a pretty good population. Right? Let me fact check. Hold on.
0: Yeah, we'll get that for you. If I had a better voice, I would sing you a happy birthday. I would sing you a happy birthday, but
6: no,
0: then we'll lose all
6: fine.
0: The listeners.
3: Raphael, I have a birthday gift for you. I have the population of Bosnia and Herzegovina.
0: Yeah, how much?
3: It's 3.7 million.
0: Ooh.
6: Oh, my gosh.
0: Small, so small. Raphael, what are you going to be, like 39?
6: yeah. I mean, exactly. Yeah, I understand right. That you're like... You might not be. I mean, how old do you think I am?
0: You told me a couple of weeks ago. I think you're going to be a teenager now. Am I correct in that?
6: Yeah. Yeah.
0: See.
6: 13.
0: I remember. Yeah, I remember.
6: Do I sound young? In my
0: no.
6: Do I sound younger than that?
3: You sound older.
0: No,
3: than
0: I was. I thought. Yeah, I thought you smoked like Camel Studs and you had your voice a little gravelly. Like, you know.
6: I've listened to myself in the radio because at my local station they slightly delay it. So when I turn it on, I sound like I'm a 4-year-old.
0: No, you don't sound like that. No, I think you're going to be a star in this business.
3: Oh, me too.
0: You're going to be a star in this business, man.
6: Yeah. You know, it's funny because, like, soccer, when I play it, I'm just terrible at it, and I think it's a waste of my time. But, like, when I watch it, oh, it's so fun to watch, like, the World Cup.
0: Absolutely.
6: It's awesome. Like,
0: it is.
6: And I love to, you got to savor it, though, because, like, we're already through the group stage, right? Like, playoffs start tomorrow.
0: Right, yeah. You can knock down any time now, round of 32.
6: I was questioning why there's only one game tomorrow. A little weird. Mm-hmm.
0: Yeah, a little bit. Raphael, you are the greatest, man. We got to jump, but thank you so much for the call, as always. Have a happy birthday. We appreciate it. Happy 13, and we'll talk to you soon.
6: Wait, can I say one more thing, please?
0: Of course. Go ahead.
6: I remember I was watching the World Cup, and then I wanted to know what the score for the White Sox game was yesterday. They had beaten the Royals 22-1.
0: I saw that. The White Sox they're leading the AL Central, man. It's crazy.
6: Yeah,
0: years ago, they won like 30 games. It's insane, man. It's crazy. Raphael, you're the best, man. Thank you so much.
3: All right, happy birthday, Raphael.
0: I think he told us last week he didn't do it directly, but he said something along the like my 12 years on Earth or something like that.
3: Yes.
0: I don't know, I remember weird things like that, but he said something like that. So I was like, oh, okay, we finally found out. Then he just happened to ask me this week. 13. Very nice.
3: Raphael.
0: And for those who are new to the show, we just envision him like undercovers and like, because, you know, if his parents here, it's like, oh, pretty amazing. It's unbelievable. All right, we'll continue. We should be talking about blank. I'll get out to the lines. 310-840-4910. Let's continue to do it. Coming up next, even that accountant that was listening last week going, why are you taking so many calls? Because we love the people. We'll continue it next. Late night version of Sports Night, only here on Western One Sports and the Western One Sports app.
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7: U.S. men's national team has wrapped up group play. Up next, the round of 32 on Wednesday. 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
8: NHL offseason observer, Ryan Cron joins us in studio. Your thoughts on the deal yesterday, sir?
9: Well, before we get there, George.
8: Okay, all right. Yes, Joe.
9: What happened to Mike yesterday? I thought Mike was going to win the tickets.
10: Oh, yeah, no. Bad call.
9: Not a good call?
10: Bad call.
9: I was listening to it
10: not a good call.
9: In my office.
8: Did you like when I hung up on the Oilers fan?
9: That was pretty good. I did like that. And you could tell he was torn. He wanted to be true to his team, but he also wanted the ticket. So there was a bit of a pause. Which team do you cheer for? The Oilers. Boop. God, see ya.
10: Yep, see ya, bye.
11: Everybody after that, you know Oilers fan? No.
10: I hate the Oilers.
11: No. Yeah.
8: The question I really want to ask you, did you agree with the power rankings of the Rocks?
9: Oh, I didn't hear that part.
8: Oh, okay. All right. We had a geologist on.
9: Oh, awesome.
8: And I asked him the power rankings.
9: What was his favorite rock?
10: What was the word? Sedimentary was third.
8: It was igneous. Igneous was one, I think.
10: Yeah. And then...
8: And the one crystal thing was... Second.
10: The one that makes the crystals.
9: Quartz? Yeah,
10: I don't know.
8: No,
10: that's a
8: but you get to judge the calls today.
9: That's I love it. Why wouldn't I?
8: Yeah. So maybe Shimon Nemec will score on you. I don't know.
9: Perhaps.
8: I don't know. I don't know what the listeners
9: I don't think
8: are
9: that would happen.
8: Up.
9: I think Cron bails up Nemec again.
8: Yeah, just shut the door on him?
9: Yeah.
8: Okay. Trade yesterday. I don't think any of us saw this happening. 22-year-old right shot defenseman taken second overall in the NHL entry draft at 22. That weird one after COVID where Slafkovsky went one and Shane Wright stared at the Habs. That draft. Nemec went number two, who was a big part of that Olympic team for the Slovaks with that incredible run at the 22 Olympics, along with Juraj Slafkovsky. Didn't get the opportunity to maybe shine as much as he could have in New Jersey. And feels like a little... big price the Flames paid. They gave up two first-round picks, but those guys are 6-7 years away from being NHLers. What did you think of the deal yesterday?
9: I was impressed. It's nice to have people come here. You know, okay. Like everybody
8: trading everybody.
9: Everybody
8: else?
9: Just. I know you have to do it. It's part of the gig and where the situation the Flames are in. So I understand it. I'm not upset by it. But it's nice to have some excitement with players coming back. So we've heard the rumblings of Nemec, right? That he said he requested a trade, but he didn't request a trade. And you know, when he was back home, the newspaper, whatever, the news kind of slipped out. But he's looking for an opportunity, and he wasn't getting much of one in Jersey. And I listened to a little bit of Conroy with Steinberg yesterday too, and made some really good points. And he's going to get a big opportunity here. And that's exactly what he wants, and that's what the Flames want. As much draft capital as they have, this is down the road. This, like you said, this is 6-7 years down the road if those picks hit. Plus, like Conroy said too, it's Vegas's pick, and who's the other team? But anyway, they're going to be later first round picks.
8: Colorado,
9: and it's top 10 protected.
8: Yeah.
9: So you make the move, right? You're bolstering your defense a bit more. I'm really curious to see what he can do with more ice time, more of a counted on player, more, you know, first line guy type thing. I was really excited by it. I really, really was. I think this is going to be a good move. He's young, fits the mold of what the Flames are trying to do here. They're building with youth. They want to be ready for that building to be open. And obviously the last season, the Saddledome is going to be this year, but they want a good team going into that new building. And this is just another stepping stone. Hopefully it turns out, but I was pleasantly surprised yesterday. My phone was going crazy too. Normally I get a ton of emails, but it was notifications from the Sportsnet app saying trade, trade, trade, trade, trade. It's like, holy smokes, it's a busy day. But more to come. Who knows? Teams setting themselves up for more. I was curious about...
10: Darren Dreger says the Leafs are cooking today.
9: Are they?
10: Yeah.
9: Oh. Did they?
10: Uh-oh, from Groner in the background there.
8: What does that mean they're cooking today? Does that mean they're trading Matthew Nye
10: yesterday
8: today?
10: Morgan Riley's agent J.P. Barry submitted a list of four Western-based teams Riley's willing to go to. Now that could change as they kind of start talking about deals. That was what Dreger said yesterday, and then 20 minutes ago, the Maple Leafs are definitely closing in on deals, not necessarily related to Riley, nothing is done yet, but I'm told things are developing.
8: Oh, wow.
9: I like this. A little movement, a little excitement.
8: A lot of movement.
9: Yeah. Pondering, right? Like, what's next? What are teams trying to do? Byram leaving Buffalo?
10: Mm-hmm.
9: Do they go after a certain goaltender that may leave Canada?
8: That's what Sham brought up.
9: That's all. Like,
8: with the fourth overall
9: pick? As soon as that happened, I'm like, oh boy, are they going to keep that? Are they going to trade that to Winnipeg for somebody? Or
10: that's the interesting thing about all these first-round picks that have been acquired. I'm like, except for St. Louis, I don't know if these teams really want these picks.
9: Yeah.
10: Like, do the Devils really want 27 and 28 first-round picks? Probably not.
9: Exactly.
10: Do the Sharks... The Sharks, I think, will probably use 9.
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0: What's happening? Thanks for joining us. Late night version of Sports Night, Westwood One Sports, Westwood One Sports app. We appreciate you hanging out with us. We got like 90 minutes left in the show, and then what's cool is they replay us again until Sunday morning early. It was very nice. You are more than welcome to call the show. In fact, you are encouraged to, because we'll continue throughout the hour. We'll do this the rest of the hour, where you tell us what we should be talking about, because I just remember, and I've done this for years and years where this came about, what I would be driving around listening to sports. I've done this for my entire life, and it's like, man, they should be talking about this. They should be talking about that. So I love to give you the opportunity to talk about what you want to talk about. Now, there's a lot of things going on. We've talked a ton about soccer. I've always said that soccer is kind of like the Olympics with shin pads, because everybody just really gets into it. And, you know, will it grow? Everybody always asks that question, will it grow? You know, I think it just depends on how far this USA team goes, because we love to be front runners in this country, and it's been a lot of fun because it's been in our country. And so the people coming and talking about our food and ranch dressing and all the different things has been a lot of fun. But at the end of the day, what we care about as Americans, I think, is how far this team is going to go. We talked a little bit earlier. It's going to start getting tough. Hopefully they can win this game against Bosnia. I think Bosnia is 61 in the world rankings, but then it comes into some top tens. Then all of a sudden you're hitting up on, you know, teams like France and all these different type of teams that are really, really, really good. Argentina, of course, has a pretty good, if you know, you heard Alex a little bit earlier, has a pretty easy road to the final as well. They won today against Jordan 3-1, and so they continue. So basically it comes down to how far the team's going to go. And I'm not going to sit here and break down soccer for you, because I'm not versed in that kind of a thing. Like I said, I played growing up. I was good enough to be on a travel team. That doesn't mean I know at this level what kind of soccer these guys are all talking about. NBA trades we've talked a little bit about tonight as well. Giannis Antetokounmpo going to Miami. I think that makes them a huge threat in the Eastern Conference. We talked a little bit about the NBA draft as well. I think there's a bunch of players, as everybody has talked about. DeBonce, I think, makes Washington City a team that should go to the playoffs. Darren Peterson in Utah, I think, is a great fit. I think Utah is going to be an up-and-comer in the Western Conference. Memphis is still rebuilding three. They got Boozer four. You got Caleb Wilson, who I think is going to be a big-time sleeper. When they do a redraft, and they love to do this on social media, time to redraft the 2026 draft. I think Caleb Williams is going to be a guy that could be near the top. He has boom-bust potential, but I think he's going to be a really good player in the league. And one other thing, I think Darius Akub Jr. was underdrafted. I think teams like the Clippers at five, I like Wagler. He's a really, really nice player. But when I hear the thought process is, well, Winston Garland Jr. is small, and they don't want two small guards, and it's like, I think to myself, not that Akub Jr. is going to be Michael Jordan, but when Portland didn't take Jordan in 84, they're like, well, they needed a big, and they already had Clyde Drexler. It's like, look, when you're a bad team, when you're picking high in the draft in the NBA, you just take best players. It's a positionless league. I know that centers and bigger players are becoming more in vogue again, and that's just kind of how cycles work in sports. But I just take best player, especially when you're just, you know, you're trying to rebuild. You don't know what's going to happen with Kawhi. So we've talked a ton about the NBA tonight as well. We'll get to some other things as well in the final hour of the show, including Major League Baseball is at the midway point, and I get it. We really don't pay attention because there's 162 games. It is a long, long season. And the advantage, everybody was always asked, like, why is the NFL so popular? Because there's only 17, soon to be 18 of these games. Every one of them matters. And in baseball, it's just hard because there's like 162, and it's like, so you lost to Milwaukee on a Tuesday, whatever. You know, it's hard to come up with urgency in Major League Baseball. But when you start getting, you know, past the All-Star break and you start looking at the trade deadline and everything, but we are at the midway point of the season, so we'll get into that a little bit as well. So a bunch of different topics on the table, including, by the way, strange, strange story in San Francisco. Brandon Ayuk, not a former wide receiver of the 49ers, but soon to be former. I think he's in real need of some advice of some people who are mature in his life. And, you know, like I said, I covered the 49ers for about 15 years, pre-half and post-game show, and it's shocking. It really is shocking what's going on with this guy. When he held out in training camp a couple of years ago, or held into training camp, he was on the field, he was dancing around, he was high-fiving teammates. He was always close with Kyle Shanahan. He was, you know, fist-bumping with John Lynch, because there's amount of respect there, because John Lynch is Hall of Fame player, now general manager. So I don't know where everything went wrong. When there's and there always is now, some sort of a documentary that's going to come out through some outlet down the line, we'll find out what happened, because I have no idea how this flipped. Because they gave him the money that he wanted. Like, I get it if you're like, look, they didn't give me the money, I'm upset, whatever. They gave him the money, and then he just stopped showing up to work, basically. And if you stop showing up to work, they're going to stop paying you. Like, why would you be mad at the 49ers? You stop paying me. You stop showing up to work. So anyway, you want to get into the end of those topics as well. We'll get into those in the final hour of the program, and Lund's Last Call still to come as well. So a lot of stuff to come on Sports Night here on Westwood One Sports and the Westwood One Sports app. All right, let's continue to go out to the lines and talk to the people. As I said, we love to hear from the people and get involved in everything, whatever is on your mind tonight. Let's next go out to Brett is in Texas. Hi, Brett. Thanks for calling. You're on Westwood One Sports. Go right ahead. Hey, Brett. Going once, going twice, going three awesome. Times. Let's go to, that's all right. Let's go to LA. That's where Winston is. Hi, Winston. Welcome. Go right ahead.
13: Oh, how's it going? I want to say I'm hitting that wonderful stage of divorce and finding new things. And your show is pretty entertaining. Your format
0: good.
13: Is great.
0: Thanks, man. And first, and brother, I feel you, because I've been divorced. It isn't fun, but you will get through it. I'm not sure what stage you're in, but there is life after divorce. I will tell you that. A good life.
13: Oh, it's the beginning part, but it's awesome. Yeah. I mean, I enjoy it. But I wanted to jump into the price of LeBron James. I'm from New York.
0: Go ahead.
13: I paid $2,000 or $4,000 to be able to go see my Knicks beat on Atlanta. And when people say LeBron James should take a pay cut, if they have any idea how much the tickets are going to be the last season of this man's playing, and you're going to tell him to take $15 million and pay AR $45 million, nobody's coming to see AR. That's the craziest thing I've ever heard. To say, hey, LeBron, I'm take 15 and we're going to pay AR 45. And most likely he's only going to play 60 games and not show up for the playoffs.
0: Right.
13: So when they say, you know, LeBron James is 42 years old or however old he is, and AR is 28 years old, and LeBron has played more games than AR and Luka.
0: It's a sign of respect, right? I mean, you're hitting it right on the head. It's just LeBron is not going to play for that amount of money. And so when people speculate that he could go to the Warriors or could go to Cleveland, well, he'd have to take the $15 million for that. And people know this about the NBA. Money is, it's anywhere in the world, but especially you hear players talk about it all the time. It's a sign of respect. And you mentioned AR, which is Austin Reeves, who just got that big contract. He was on the golf course and he, like, fainted. He's not going to look favorably at that guy and what he's accomplished versus what Austin Reeves has accomplished and say, okay, I'll make a third of that guy. It's just not going to happen. Like, he obviously can make the most money with the Lakers, but when people are speculating where he's going, unless there's some sort of a side in trade or the NBA jumps in, which they can't legally do, and say, we'll pay him the money, that's why everybody's speculating he's going to go back to the Lakers, because, like you said, he's not playing for that. He's too prideful of a guy. He's not playing for that.
13: At this stage, I personally think he just wants to play with someone, one, he respects. Not saying he's a prima donna, but, you know, he pretty much owns it. They should owe him. No one wanted to come to the Lakers. He came and brought AD. Laker fans must have, they done forgot what it was before LeBron James, where people who were going to Detroit instead of signing for the Lakers, they were like, they couldn't get a free agent to sniff. I mean, their best free agent was Nick Young. So when they're like, oh, so-and-so's going to come to the Lakers, it's so easy. Like, no, you guys must have forgot when LeBron came. There was no one here. No one wanted to come.
0: That's a good call. Hey, thanks, my friend. It's great to talk to you. Best of luck going forward to you, man. Thanks, Winston. That opens up your line at 310-840-4910. 310-840-4910. Let's see. Oh, I just got it. Okay. I got that. Did everybody hear that beep in the background? Let's go to... is he gone? You just gave me a never mind.
3: I know.
0: So, no?
3: No.
0: What you just texted me, no? Okay. All right, here's what we'll do. We're up against it. I'm going to get everybody through when we come back, all right? We'll do this to the top of the hour. I'm going to get everybody through. A bunch of people are waiting. You've been so incredible tonight in waiting. I'm sorry. We'll get through things faster as we come back, but let's do it. Let's finish up with We Should Be Talking About Blank. A bunch of people on the line, and I promise to get through to you, so let's do it. 310-840-4910. We'll get through next. Thanks for joining us, late night version or early morning version of Sports Night, right here on Westwood One Sports and the Westwood One Sports app.
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0: All right, here's what we'll do. We should be talking about blank. We'll finish up the hour on it, and we'll be a little bit shorter than we normally are just because we want to get through everybody. Everybody's been waiting. Everybody's been patient, so really appreciate that. Having a great time tonight, as always, on a Saturday night slash Sunday morning. John Lund with you. Will is here producing the program. Alex is here running the program. We don't check in on Will because he's been here like 96 straight hours or something like that. I think he's setting a Guinness Book of World Records of radio shows. Dude, you good? Everything's good?
37: Oh, yeah, we're kicking.
0: Okay.
37: Like, I'm curled up under the desk, and I just cut the mic on and off whenever I need to.
2: I got a pillow and everything.
0: Very nice. All right, so look, we're good. We're good. We just we're taking care of our guy Will, making sure everything's good. All right, let's jump out to the lines. Let's start. Let's go to Knoxville. Let's go to Johnny. Johnny Knoxville. John in Knoxville. Thanks for joining us on Sportsnet. John, thanks for waiting. How are you?
3: Good, good. Fellas, I just want to do a little public service announcement and help you guys out tonight.
0: Sure.
3: Because I'm a caller. I think it's a national show. Is that correct?
0: Yes, sir.
3: So the Lakers, nobody cares. LeBron, no.
0: Okay.
3: Barbecue in Arlington, Texas, no. Nobody cares. Who's going to Texas? It's freaking July. I'm 14. Oh, hold on. Knuckles, give me a smoke. On Wednesday, I'll be 14. And not to be Mr. Negative. Yeah, no.
0: I told you. You never know. No, we're okay with Mr. Negative. We had a Mr. Negative, and he stopped calling. I don't know what happened. So, we like to even the playing field. We're good with Negative. Yeah. Either way.
3: You know, yeah. Barbecue in Arlington, I don't think so. Stoppage time, please stop calling. And finally, Mr. Positive, I am positive I don't want you in my body, soul, mind. I don't want you near my children, and I'm pretty sure you should not be within 500 feet of a school. So I just wanted to say all the things that you guys probably were saying in your breaks when you're doing it, and let you know we're all for you. Come on, callers, step it up a little bit.
0: There you go. John in Knoxville. I like it. I like it. He didn't say he was Mr. Negative. I don't know. We have a caller that's Mr. Realistic. But we'll call John in Knoxville Mr. Negative for tonight. We have no issue with that. Like I said, we like to even the playing field. It doesn't have to be somebody that, you know, doesn't have to be all positive all the time. We like everybody.
4: So this is for John right here. This is for John.
5: When you look into the darkness, when the nighttime falls upon you, I'm right next to you.
0: That is a little creepy. Not going to lie to you. Let's go down to Miami. Love Miami. Let's go to Mario in Miami. Mario, welcome. Go right ahead.
6: Hey, how's it going, brother? First and foremost, man, great show.
0: Thank you.
6: I have two things for you real quick. Do you personally think that soccer isn't where it's supposed to be yet in this country? Because it isn't played in the inner cities or in that hard working middle class?
0: When people say that soccer hasn't arrived or when will it arrive in America, I think it has. I mean, I think this is as popular. Will it get more and more popular? I hope so. I enjoy it. I like going to it. Is it ever going to be? See, this is where I think people get it wrong is they're comping it to the NFL, which it's not going to be. They're comping it to like our big three sports. I don't know if it's ever going to be to that level, but it's an incredibly popular sport. You're in Miami, you know.
6: Yeah. Oh, yeah. It's big down here. Messi's taking over. Messi,
0: right.
6: When it's all said and done, we'll have a statue of him down here for sure. And real quick, brother, and then my second thing is, do you think I'm a lifer, I'm a Heat fan. Do you think it's a little bit of a tinfoil hat type of situation to really think that LeBron's going to come down here? Because if we're looking at the grand scheme, he's already a billionaire. He doesn't need the money. Yeah. And Miami is honestly, it's not a sinking ship. It's not Cleveland. It's not the Lakers. If he wants to sell off into the sunset, it's got to be in a stable organization that's already proven. You know, I'd open him with open arms. And one last thing, the Hurricanes are going all the way this year, brother. Miami Hurricanes football.
0: Mario Cristobal is doing a heck of a job there. They got to some players to replace, but Miami's been able to do that, especially at the quarterback position. As far as LeBron, I've heard some of the things. I don't know where it makes sense. Again, Miami doesn't have any cap space or anything like that. It's kind of what we just talked about with him going to Cleveland or Golden State or some of those places that are being rumored. Is LeBron going to play for $15 million, the mid-level exception for some of those teams? I don't think he is. So unless, you know, look, could they get creative, something I don't know about? Sure, I'm not an expert on everybody's cap space, but it would take something. I would think if he was going to play nostalgia, he'd go back to Cleveland, but who knows what he's thinking. Really, it's amazing that there hasn't been a lot of leaks in that whole thing. He must have a tight group around him that's not saying anything because it's really not, hasn't been talked about a whole lot for one of the greatest players, whatever you want to say. Is he better than Jordan, whatever? Is he on a Mount Rushmore or whatever? I just know he's one of the greatest players of all time, and for nothing to leak out so far is pretty impressive. Let's go to Michigan. That's where Bob is. Hi, Bob. Welcome. Go right ahead.
3: Hey, I noticed a disturbance in the forest. About the night before last, after the Tiger game, my Westwood One affiliate became a Fox affiliate. And it has been since, and I memorized your phone number, so I called to find out what the heck's going on. Are you guys missing an affiliate in Northern Michigan?
0: Are you, whereabouts are you in Michigan?
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0: Okay, we'll check into it, because I'm familiar with Detroit. I worked in Detroit years and years ago, like 97 won the ticket. I know that we're on there, but I don't know Northern Michigan. If you hold on the line, we can find out something for you. I'm not sure what happened to the affiliate up there.
3: Okay, but I got to tell you one thing.
0: We'll find out. Yeah, go ahead.
3: This station doesn't take call-ins, but it does have a lot of sports flashes, gives you a lot of scores and updates. And because there's no call-ins, I never have to listen to Mr. Positive. Whenever he comes on, I turn down the radio. A lot of times I forget to turn it back on. Yeah, I think he's beyond creepy. He's disgusting. And then you bring out a minor child right after him and all talk about him. And I don't know if it's a job for the FCC or Child Protective Services, but see you guys.
0: Okay. Hey, look, it's not for everybody. I understand that. I mean, I don't think we did anything. Raphael calls out of Chicago. We just asked about him. We made a couple of jokes. It's not for everybody. I understand. It opens you up at 310-840-4910. Let's go to Dan in New Jersey. Hi, Dan. Welcome.
1: Yo, what's going on, brother? How are you?
0: Hey, man. Good. How are you?
1: Good, good. Listen, I wish you last week you would have done this story a little bit earlier, but in your last call, you mentioned the Uber Eats driver that got caught, you know, peeing on the lady to the side of the south.
0: Yeah. Josina Anderson sent that out. Yeah.
1: Yeah. Bro, I'm an overnight Uber driver, man. So, like, I feel for this woman. My girl, you know, like, it's tough out here at night trying to find a place to use the restroom, man. You got to find a dark road, no cars around. Right. You know, it could be rough out here, bro. But one other thing, Mr. Positive, is he a little creepy? Yeah. Do we really care? No. Like, it's entertainment for all of us, man. Like, he's got everybody calling. He's obviously entertaining somebody in some way that they're all calling up about it.
0: Yeah.
1: And right. And one last thing, if you want to get back at somebody, I got this from a passenger. So if you want to get back at somebody and not in a super mean way, just to get back at them, what you can do is you can find a port-a-john. You put their number on it.
0: Unbelievable. Thanks, Dan in New Jersey. Appreciate it.
4: How about that?
0: You know, I would have never thought that was a discussion point on the show. But there you go.
4: Yeah.
0: And finally, let's finish up with this. One of our friends, Super Rashide in Detroit, will save the best for last before we go to the last hour of the show. Super, go right ahead. Thank you for waiting, my friend. We appreciate it. The stage is yours.
2: Man, I tell you, I get no enthusiasm like Mr. Positive, bro. You just like, whatever. It's just super.
0: I just said save the best for last. I just said save the best for last.
2: Well, anyway, John, I appreciate you. United States of America, can you smell? With Super Rashide is cooking. It's a five-star cuisine of logic and intelligence and entertainment. Word to the Rock. Now let's get to the NBA and the NFL right quick. Starting with the NBA. Sure. Is it just me or am I really tripping? Are other people longing for Magic Johnson to be back in the NBA in some type of executive role, maybe working with Pat Riley over there to bring over LeBron and get some rings and rings and more rings? But let me get to the point of the NBA. Got a lot of trades going on. There are three people I want to see get rings, and I don't know, maybe they can make it happen together or separately. One is LeBron, KD, and Kyrie. Now, LeBron, if the Lakers know what's good for him, which that goofy GM over there, I don't think he really does, so he's probably going to mess it up because Magic Johnson's not over there to help him, which is Rob Pelinka. Okay, so if he stays over with the Lakers and Rob Pelinka doesn't do something stupid like run him away, because LeBron is this close probably to checking out on Rob Pelinka, because this guy's just – he's no Magic Johnson. He's a assistant GM. So if LeBron, the only reason why LeBron probably would stay over there, like you were saying, he's not going to take $15 million. Now, if another team wants to offer him $30 million, meet him halfway, he'll probably be out of there if he can get a ring over at Miami or something like that. Now, what kind of suggestion would I give LeBron? I'd say, yes, take lesser money. You want the fifth ring, bruh. If you want the fifth ring, take the lesser money. Not maybe the $15 million, but maybe somebody can meet him halfway and say, hey, $25 million somewhere over in Miami, Pat Riley, Magic Johnson teaming up as executives over there. Now, KD going over to Boston, that would be beautiful. Absolutely beautiful, bro. He's the person that can put them over the hump. Is he strange? Is he different? Yes. And when you said that, I got to thinking, I never see this guy really smile. He's like a Vulcan or something. He's one of my favorite players, but he is different. Again, he is like a Dr. Spock type of, you know, a robot type of guy. You know what I'm saying? But that's what you get when you get one of the greatest of all time. You know what I'm saying? So I think he's going to make your organization better. If he goes over to Boston, great. Even if he goes over to Miami, even greater. So him and LeBron over, it's a lot of different possibilities. Where does Kyrie fit into this whole scenario? Can Kyrie get over to the Lakers? Possibly. I don't think Kyrie's going to sit over there in Dallas. So either he can get over to the Lakers, Miami, or Boston. I want to see one of those three guys get a ring or two or those two. And then now I want to talk NFL, if you want to comment on what I said, so be it.
0: Hey, Super, I got to jump, man. I apologize. We're coming up against the top of the hour, and this is the only time I got to make sure I get out on time or else they're going to cut me off. So, look, your NBA thought is absolutely great. I'm going to talk about it at the top of the hour, and then we'll reset all the topics of the night. We appreciate it. You took over the show incredibly well, as you always do. I always am appreciative of that. Great job on We Should Be Talking About Blank, and a great way to finish up all the calls. It is Sports Night. Thanks for joining us. John Lund with you. Alex is here. Will is here. The final hour of the program. And we will finish strong as well. Only here on Sports Night on Westwood One Sports. And, of course, the very downloadable Westwood One Sports app.
36: 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Sportsnet 960, The Fan.
7: I do think another part of it, too, is that there was the home field aspect to it, right? And that does, yes. it does kind of suck. And I understand, like, they're going to be playing in L.A., which is substantially closer to Canada than it is to South Africa. There still is a close-ish to home field advantage. But there is a bit of frustration about how this is kind of playing out, because it's not like, well, this result for the States and all of a sudden they're going to Guadalajara, you know, like this was a unique thing for Canada, yeah, and for Mexico kind of setup wise.
8: Because, like, James, like, if Mexico finished second in Group A, they'd be going to Inglewood. If, you know, in this group, yep, it feels, yep, like, oh, maybe, you know, in case Canada finished second, maybe we should have had this in, I don't know, Toronto. But it just feels like it's sour grapes when it's all said and done. That's at least how I view it.
7: Well, my grapes are sour, no, and I'm pissed about it.
9: No, it is sour grapes, but we've known about this since the draw, that this is a possibility. Now, I agree with you. You know, I don't know why FIFA did it this way. They should have made it so the top two teams in these groups, Mexico's group and Canada's group, get to stay home, because that does add to a World Cup when the host nation is still home, right? I've always believed that. At the same time, I think we're just, the fans are upset because the party's leaving town. Right? Mm-hmm. That's pretty selfish, really. Now, listen, the party isn't leaving town. It's not quite the same party, but the hosts are leaving. But when the hosts leave, there's other party people happy to have a good time for other teams, right? So the party's still here, but you're right. I mean, it's a bit of a loss, you know, Canada leaving. Playing in Vancouver for another round, maybe two more rounds, would have been incredible, right? Of course. But listen, maybe going south, away from the distractions and the noise, will actually help this team. Because whether they like it or not, and they love the experience, right? It's been brilliant here. It really has. But being the host nation in Canada has brought with it a little bit of pressure, some distractions, right? And obviously home field advantage too. But going to the States, not too far away, where there should still be a lot of Canadian fans in that stadium. In fact, I saw today, you can get tickets for that match for $300 US. Oh. Yeah.
8: Yeah, Korea dumped all theirs.
9: Exactly. So I don't know if they're available still, but look, check it out. They're available. So it could still be very much a partisan Canadian crowd down there, but without quite all the surrounding noise for these players, perhaps. So maybe it's an advantage. And I asked actually that about to Alex Johnson today about it, and he said, "Listen, we're used to playing away from home. We're used to playing in the States. You know, even coming out of COVID, we're playing in the States. Most of our games are down there anyway, so we're very comfortable there. It feels like home in many ways." So, I don't think it's a big deal, but obviously, you'd rather see Canada play another match or two in Vancouver, because I'll tell you, the vibe here has been just incredible the last couple of weeks.
7: Oh, we've felt it out here in Calgary, too. Like, just the watch parties all over the city. Paddy Duma is getting recognized by random Scotsmen who are hanging out in the bars. it has really kind of gone across the nation now. And so, it is. I am a little frustrated about it, but you kind of understand it, too. But you talk about the party people. I think, in golf, they have sponsors exemptions. I think

0: isn't it annoying that we can't attack FIFA right now?
1: Yeah, you know right? what
0: I
1: mean? Yeah.
0: Because, but we did, I think we discussed this before the tournament, saying once the football begins, usually the noise does go away.
2: Mm-hmm.
0: And that's what happened, right? The biggest controversy of this World Cup has been hydration breaks, right? Which, okay, they suck, but I mean, there could be a lot worse things to be complaining about. So yeah, the football's been brilliant. That's part of the reason. It's been an amazing group phase. You know, most teams, the vast majority are playing attacking football, or at least, you know, expansive football, and are happy to, you know, go at other teams. There's been some amazing goals, amazing storylines. But the stadiums have been full, so somehow there's been people who could afford these tickets because they've been packed. So it's been a massive success. And one thing about FIFA, right? You can criticize them all you want, but they do know how to put on a show. And this time, obviously, it costs a lot more than most World Cups, but they do. It's very organized. And so far, it's been a massive success. And, you know, Canada's just got a few more games left, of course. But what a success it's been so far, and what a celebration of the game. And it bodes really well for, I think, soccer in this country beyond the World Cup. And it better.
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1: Final hour of the program. Thanks for joining us. Sports Night from Westwood One Sports, the Westwood One Sports app, which you should download right now. And you ask yourself, why should I do that? Because not only do you get the wonderful Sports Night shows here on the weekends, but also during the week, Jim Rome show, of course, Drake Toll in the morning, Black and Abdallah out of Chicago is an awesome show. All the shows, and you can listen to them anytime, even if the affiliate apparently has taken Westwood One Sports away. You can just listen to us anytime, like the guy who was so glorious in the last hour, who was getting angry, who thought we were weird. But anyway, I digress. So that's the best way to do it, Westwood One Sports app. Make sure that you are downloading that. So if you're listening that way, thank you very much. You can be listening on Sirius XM 375 and hundreds of radio stations across North America. I don't know if we have a Canadian caller tonight? That might be a first that we didn't have a Canadian caller tonight. I'm looking at the old, you know what, I missed out. That's on my fault, because there were some people holding from Canada. So I'm sorry to my Canadian friends tonight, but hundreds and hundreds of radio stations across the country, however you're listening, thank you, thank you, thank you. John Lund with you, as I am every Saturday night / Sunday morning. It is 11 o'clock on the West Coast, 2 a.m. on the East Coast. We appreciate you hanging out with us. Will is here. Alex is here. Will is producing the program. Alex is keeping us on the air, which is amazing. Just checking in with Will because he's on his, honestly, like, 12th, 14th, something straight hour. Will, you good? Everything's fine? Everything's wonderful? Make it through the final hour? I think Will might be gone. Alex, is Will gone?
2: Did we lose him?
1: I think he might have left. I think he just went.
2: Let me check my Will radar right now. Let me see if he's under the
1: desk. All right, we'll check it. It's no big deal. If he needs a break, there's no problem. We like to do that. Lots of things that we have not discussed, and I wanted to reiterate. Thank you, thank you, thank you for all the great calls tonight. We officially opened things up about an hour ago. We do this thing in the third hour of the program when we're around here of we should be talking about blank, and it was a rousing success. So thank you, thank you, thank you for that. Big story still continues to be, even though they didn't play tonight and will not until Wednesday, the U.S., and we saw this, the path to the World Cup final, Bosnia and Santa Clara, which is Northern California, round of 16. Again, if this all holds and the favorites win, then you start getting into some tough stuff. Number 10, Belgium in Seattle. Then it gets really difficult. Number 3, Spain in L.A. Semifinal would be number 1, France in Dallas. And we've had some great calls from Dallas tonight. And then the final would be Messi and Argentina, number 2 in New Jersey. So if the U.S. is to win this thing, starting after Bosnia, which is number 61 in the country, they'd have to be 10, 3, 1, and 2. I'm no soccer expert. Alex knows a heck of a lot more than I do about it, but that would not be easy. I mean, that if they won that, oh my God. Like, you want to talk about, because we talk about this and we ask this question, when is soccer going to arrive? When is soccer going to arrive? I wrote a couple of weeks ago for Yahoo that this is what soccer's arrival looks like to me. And I am certainly, and we've talked about this, I am a conspiracy theorist. So I do believe that we may be getting some calls. It is good for soccer. It's almost like, you know, the Knicks win the championship. It's good for the NBA that the number one market in the country gets a championship. It's really good if

0: a bunch of kids from the U.S. say, geez, we won the World Cup or came close to it, and, you know, I want to play soccer. And lots of times in our country, we've talked about this. I played soccer for years and years. I was on a travel team. It doesn't mean it was any good, but I played quite a bit. And then at some point, you go, okay, I'm going to play football. I'm going to play baseball. I'm going to play basketball. It would be great if some of these kids would stick with soccer and we could see exactly what we could do. So, look, I think soccer has arrived. I don't think we have to ask that question anymore. I think it's been a rousing success. But we talked about this a little bit earlier. When you're talking about how far can they go, I still think a couple more wins for the U.S. would cement the U.S., and I think a lot of kids would take notice. And we always talk about this question, what will it mean? What will the ramifications be? Will people play more? Will people be interested more? Yeah, I think the more success, because I think this is how our country works, the more success we have, and if we became a power at this, I think the one reason that it has come around to being slow, I just mentioned some of the other sports that we have that other countries don't, but the other side of it is we're a front-running country. We want to see winners, and if we won at a really high level like the women do, the women are absolutely amazing. I think they're number two in the world, and we'll see that in 2027, but if the men won at a really high clip, I think we would have a bunch of interest. So these are, I'm not going to say critical, but I will say important games for the U.S., at least the last couple, because as we discussed before, I think if they got to a round of 16 and maybe even a round of 8, something like that, would probably be the best they could do. I think that's a very daunting task to think they could go further than that, but I think that would turn a few heads, and I think people would think it was great. And, you know, we had a caller earlier from Dallas talking about, hey, you know, I'd really like to go to the games. And it does. When you hear stuff like that, you get bummed, because I think all of us, or most of us, the reason why we fell in love with sports at some point, I'm not saying it was the beginning of it, but at some point, you know, our mom, our dad, a family member, whatever the case may be, a friend, whatever the case, is that you went to a game and that kind of cemented it for you, right? I can remember the games I went to. I remember being small, watching, you know, and being like, okay, seeing this live. I mean, seeing it on TV is great, but seeing it live, but it's so crazy, the numbers. And I talked about this before, the corporate fat cats and the, you know, those are the people that they want in the stadiums now. You know, Joe Sixpack and average people, they're like, whatever. You know, the prices are absolutely outrageous. And believe me, if you got the money, you can get in, but it's a very exclusive club anymore. So I wish more people could go. You know, I wish more people could experience it, because especially soccer. I think we had somebody say this a little bit earlier on in the show, which is, look, NFL, when it comes to the fall, we tailgate pretty well. When it comes to college football, certainly certain pockets of our country more than others, especially in the SEC, and you look at places like Ole Miss and so forth. I mean, they know what they're doing when it comes to tailgating, but we don't take over like what we're like when the Scottish came into town and they went into Boston and we, you know, were the Netherlands the other day. I mean, it's a sea of orange. Like, I mean, they're not messing around. Like they come into our country and it's like they take over cities. It's like an army of people who are just like, they're just on a different level. I mean, it's just been a lot of fun, this whole thing. But go back to the beginning of this whole thing. Will it mean anything? Will it lead to anything? I mean, we really have to win it. The U.S. has to win at a really high level, I think, for it to have an impact where kids say, you know what, I'm going to play soccer, or I'm going to, you know, buy season, or I'm going to be really into it. I'm going to, you know, will it ever be to that level? I don't know. But as we sit here right now, it's a lot of fun. That's all I know. Alex, would you like to opine? I'm sure I'm missing a lot there, but I mean, to this point, I don't know how it could be going much better. I'm just looking at it as a whole, not just from a U.S. standpoint, but
1: Ryan,
0: a rousing success has been the World Cup so far with most of the games in the U.S.
1: That was eloquently said, and I agree with you completely, and I would say that now is the biggest time for the soccer, because I believe here it is right time, right place. USA is exactly where they need to be, in the position they have to be, in the bracket position they should be, with the team they need to have to make something happen. And so, yeah, does a round of 32 sound like it's possible? Yes. Does a quarterfinals? Sure. Does a semifinals? Quite possibly. And you said, when will it change here? If we were to beat Spain, right? Belgium's a great team. Bosnia has some sleepers. But beating Spain, like a world-known power with a country where that's the biggest sport they play, that to me would cataclysmically launch us into the top fourth position, I believe, here in sports. And now that's where the funding comes in. So now you have these big-time investors, moguls, people with money. They're like, okay, Messi's in Miami. I see how Miami is on fire. We had a caller who literally said from Miami that they're going to build a statue for him. We finally have that figure we needed. Beckham tried to do it. Zlatan tried to do it. We've had so many players come here to try, but Messi is that player. He's the one here. We get the win. We make a far deep run. Now you have these investors saying, guess what? We'll have kids start to come up in this, like, let's just say the U-12 team for U.S., U-14, etc. Mm-hmm. And rather than, like, these foreign countries or these Premier Leagues, La Liga, etc., picking up, like, Pulisic or Balogun from us because they can afford them, now we're here and our MLS teams can say, hey, guess what, Pulisic? We'll give you 100 mil for 5 years. We'll give you 80 mil for 4 years. And now the money's there, so the players are now encouraged to stay here. We can have the top athletes saying, you know what? From a longevity standpoint, yeah, I'm not going to get hit like a Mack truck on every down play in football. I'm not going to have like these crazy different type of league schematics and body tension in NBA where I could just take a wrong step and there goes my hammy or anything else. Soccer is one of the most long-standing sports. It's the healthiest sport you can play, the most fun sport, and the best part about it is, too, you play for a world team. I mean, I know, like, we have the Olympics, like you said, so playing for basketball, that's pretty cool. I mean, people get into it and it happens, but, John, the World Cup? This is a 100-year-old thing that's been going on with FIFA. So imagine kids now that are 14, the money's invested now. Now they're 18. We could have our own Yamal in 4 years for the 100th year of World Cup. Like, I don't see anything better than now for us. And if people, like, still don't believe in it, just watch what happens after this World Cup. I'm telling you, John, the money's going to flow. I feel it.
0: And look, that's, you bring up a great point, which is that's where everything comes from. I mean, everybody talks in these glowing ways about, you know, certain things. But it's, look, when things get funded, that's when things change. Yes. And you're right. And these kids are watching this whole thing going, okay, I want to be that. But it's hard because, like you said, who are the examples and who are the, you know, the guys they're looking up to? And where you got to win. I mean, that's chicken or the egg thing. You got to win, and then they'll fund out things. And like you said, then they can stay here, and then it'll become a different story. But it does come down to funding.
1: Win?
0: So Bosnia in Santa Clara in the round of 32. Again, this is just if everything goes to plan. Belgium in Seattle would be the round of 16. Then it gets really, really tough. Spain and LA in the quarters. Semi would be France and Dallas. Oh. And if they were to get that point, then you'd get Messi in Argentina and New Jersey. By the way, few years ago, this was awesome. It not at the time, but I'm traveling on a train and the train breaks down and we have to be in Belgium when it does break down.
1: What?
0: And we're like, okay, well, I guess we're just gonna have to find a place to stay tonight. And let's just say the rumors of Belgium having great beer, yeah, very nice. And then we were supposed to catch a train really early in the morning because they're like, okay. Well, we'll give you a ticket to this train, and you got to be, I think, on the train at like 7:30. Yeah, we overindulged in the beer in Belgium, and of course, missed that train.
1: Oh.
0: So,
1: well, you know what that means, though. Then you have the Belgian waffles.
0: It was amazing.
1: Sounds
0: it was
1: so good.
0: It was non-planned stop, and you know we're taking the train all across Europe, and so we're really bummed at the time, and we're like, oh man, we're not, you know, we got to stay in Belgium, but then we thought, well, let's go drink a bunch of beer and see if it's as good as they say it was.
1: It is, huh?
0: We
1: oh.
0: overindulged. We hopped around to different bars. And you know, that's what's amazing is certain countries absolutely love us. They do there. Certain countries, you know, you go over to France and that is true. They're just looking at us like, you guys are trash.
1: Yeah,
0: get out of here.
1: That's true.
0: But it was a good time. We had a good time and we did not make the, I think it was like a 7:20 train or something the next day.
1: You're crazy.
0: Yeah, it didn't. looked next to me and picked up my phone and went, oh. But it was all right. It was worth it. It was a good time. So anyway,
1: cool.
0: Thought I would tell a short story about Belgium. It was a good time. John Lund with you. Will is here. Alex is here as well. Is Will back with us? Will, you good? Everything good?
2: Oh, we're straight.
1: He's
2: we're,
1: back.
2: We're good to go.
0: Okay. Just checking.
2: I'm good.
0: You got any European stories? Got any European stories to tell?
2: Dude, I haven't left the East Coast.
1: What?
0: Really?
2: I got some traveling to do.
0: We got to get him some tickets. Yeah, we got to get you going.
1: Oh, yeah.
2: But Alex is going to fly me out to Cal.
1: Oh, yeah. Oh, say less, bro. I got
0: Dude,
1: you.
0: Dude, Will would absolutely play in Cal. I mean, he would work. He would work, man.
1: Yeah, I can see it.
0: He looks like he's got a SoCal look about it, man.
1: Okay, well.
0: You take him around, and it would be good. Got to take him to the beach. Got to, you know.
1: Oh, get him. Yeah. Will, I'll just tell you this. I'm going to tell the Kardashians they can't use my plane next week. I got you, okay?
2: Deal.
1: Chloe's going to have to find another way around. I got you.
0: Sorry, Chloe. That's just, that's not
1: I'm
0: going to
1: take you longboarding, then we're going to go surfing.
2: Love it.
0: We have a good time. We have a good time. All right. Will has been here about 20 straight hours. So please show him some compassion. But he's, as always, doing an amazing job. We'll get into a little bit. I said I promised I would do this. We're going to do a little bit of the a little bit of NFL. Even though it is the slowest time of the year, there's two major stories in the league. But I want to focus on this one about Brandon Ayuk, just because I know Brandon Ayuk a little bit. I covered the 49ers for a lot of years. And I want to give you a little bit of insight into this story because, to me, it's completely wild. We're going to play. We cleaned up the audio. It's wild audio. And he's, if you're not staying up on the story, 49ers wide receiver injured a knee. The Niners actually gave him a contract, a top 10 contract for a wide receiver after he had a great year. And it was just one of the strangest things. I'll tell you a little bit about it because I've covered that training camp that year. And then all of a sudden, everything is flipped. And beyond the things that he's been saying and certain things he's been doing, I think today was the topper because he took shots at general manager John Lynch, who at one time he was very close with. He took shots at Kyle Shanahan, the head coach, which, as I said, Kyle was the guy who ran up the stairs, if you don't know the story, and said, nope, don't trade Brandon Ayuk, and wanted to keep him around. And then they signed him to the deal. But everything has flipped since that point, and it is one of the strangest stories in all of the NFL. And since we are at a slow point in the NFL schedule and the offseason, which the NFL, as we all know, is a 12-month-a-year thing. It's not, they don't really have off time. They don't really have an off season because they have got this thing down to perfection. But if there is one, it is that 40-day period between the last OTAs, not OTAs, the last camp, and be right before training camp, and we are careening quick towards it. Today is, depending on where you are, either the 27th or the 28th. So we're only a few weeks from training camps actually opening, and it feels like Seattle just beat New England in the Super Bowl in Santa Clara. But we are quickly getting towards that point, and there are two major stories, but one of the ones that I want to focus on next is this Brandon Ayuk story because it's really crazy. We'll do that. And then we got Lund's Last Call, five things you got to know before you get out of here tonight / this morning so you can be a productive member of society. We'll do that at about 40 minutes past the hour. Thanks for joining us. Late night version of Sports Night on Westwood One Sports and the Westwood One Sports app.
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7: We say good morning to you, Dave Dickinson. Hey, Dave, how are you?
8: I'm good, guys. How are you guys?
7: We're good. Well, we got a lot to talk about today. With the Flames made a big trade yesterday. As a guy who's made trades at the professional level, how exciting is it? You know, when it's done from a personal perspective, when you get that thing done, you're like, all right, we're acquiring this player. How exciting is that? Does it still give you the butterflies?
8: Yes, and you also, you know, you do kind of play devil's advocate sometimes too. It's just like probably the same if people play fantasy sports and all that. When you trade a guy, you're like, ooh, should I have done that? Oh, I hope this works out right. Oh, I could have done better. I wonder if I could have asked for that player instead. And basically, I think once you do it, you just buy in. I do think, you know, like, just my opinion. I'm not Craig Conroy and those guys on that. Is sometimes you do need to be careful of just trying to get so young that you don't really have vets and keep applying picks and picks. So I thought it was good to get some proven players, and whether, you know, you're trying to look for some upside as well. And I think you know, they're trying to do that with some guys that are already in the NHL, not just draft picks. So, you know, for me as a fan of the Flames, I'm excited to see how it all blends together.
7: I know Connie said yesterday it took a while to get this thing done. The seeds were planted a while back. Do you recall a trade where it took a long time to actually go down, Dave? And does it get to a point where, like, okay, this is just isn't going to happen?
8: Well, not really a CFL. CFL doesn't trade a lot. And then I say that, and then Winnipeg and Ottawa made a pretty big deal yesterday.
7: Yeah.
8: Not a lot of trades. I mean, you know, there's the draft doesn't have, in my opinion, as much of the value, you know, you see in the NFL. There's just so many picks going all over the place because the fourth and fifth and sixth round picks in the NFL draft are still have high value. And ours, we find we're still fine value with those players, but other teams don't seem to value those picks. So if you're not giving up a first or second rounder, a lot of times trades don't get done. And player for sure, I think, or sometimes I think later in the season, you know, we certainly made some deals in the last 2 years. You know, you need a proven guy, and you need to get it done. But I think they get done quite fast in the CFL because the other team, it's either, yeah, we'll do it for this or that. And 24 hours later, it's either done or not. And a lot of times, if it's not, teams move on. The next game is already up and it's time to move on.
5: Coach, have you ever encountered an event too where you've traded a player and you've got a phone call from him, or he's ran up to your office and got really upset? You don't have to name names, but I'm just saying how players take the trades too. Have you ever gotten into a discussion with one of your players that wasn't happy about it?
8: I'll say it. I mean, but we traded Cam Judge for Flo, and Cam is honestly one of my favorite people and players. And the thing about it is it wasn't done yet. There was medicals to be had and all this, and somehow it got out there. So I had to call Cam and basically in his, you know, his expecting his, I think his first child, and just was tough, you know? And so, you know, not that he ran up to the office cause he's already back home and he lives in Vegas, but I will say that you just try to tell him kind of the process and ultimately it doesn't mean they have to agree with it or not, but you just say, hey, this is how it is. So, you know, that one was not that we didn't start that trade. That trade was brought to us and we thought about it and did it. So, and then sometimes it can help both teams. You know, I feel, you know, like obviously I think Toronto's happy with it. And, on our side too, as we were looking at that point to really get an elite pass rusher on the edge. And, you know, we know Flo can be that guy.
9: To me, it's interesting because it's like the different positions that you have to address in the CFL and even the NFL make it a lot more possible to do player for player trades rather than just do like draft pick deals. It's kind of what you had to do with Lorenzo Maldan. You know, you had some injuries to your D line. You kind of got a guy in. I don't know if you would consider that as something that worked out for your team. But that was an interesting one to me. It's more of like a need via injury rather than something to push our team over the top like we might see in some other leagues. Would that be fair to say?
8: Yeah. Yeah, and I mean, like, that's kind of the ones at the end of the year where if you're a playoff team or a non-playoff team and a guy's on an expiring contract, you're willing to give up a guy that certainly at that point, I mean, he'd been defensive player of the year a couple of years earlier than that. So the negative was is when he got here, he got hurt right away. So you're like, wow, snake bit a little bit on that. So he really wasn't healthy till we played him in the West semi. But the whole point is, yeah, you're right. You do understand. I think you do want your players to understand you live in the now. I know as a general manager, you're kind of thinking about the future. And as a head coach, you're thinking about the now.
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0: Thanks for hanging out. We appreciate any late night or early morning version of Sports Night on Westwood One Sports, Westwood One Sports app, depending on where you are. I was going to say in this great country, but our friends up in Canada as well. So thank you for hanging out with us. Lund's last call in about 20 minutes. Great stuff. Let me double check to see what's going on. We're going to talk about this crazy Brandon Ayuk story, 49ers wide receiver, in just a second. But let me just see what we have on the docket. I know it will be worth your time to hang around. I know that. Let's see. The guy who gambled his wedding savings away. Let's see. Would you take the money and run? Norway seems to be the only country that doesn't like our food. We'll explain that as well. And I got a couple other things as well. We got some really good stuff for you. It will be worth your time to hang around. All right. Let me give you a little background here. If you haven't kept up on this crazy Brandon Ayuk story, it is crazy. So this starts back. I'm not going to go too long on this, but he gets drafted out of Arizona State by the 49ers a number of years ago, and he gets in Kyle Shanahan's doghouse, the head coach of the 49ers. Now, Kyle is notoriously hard on wide receivers because even though he wasn't great, he was a wide receiver in college, played at Texas, didn't play a ton, didn't catch a ton of passes, but he fancies himself as obviously an offensive coordinator. His dad, Mike Shanahan, was one of the originators of the current offensive craze that is kind of a Shanahan-style offense. And then he kind of refined it a little bit with a lot more motion and so forth. But when Brandon Ayuk came to the 49ers, he wasn't overly disciplined, and he got a little bit into the doghouse of Kyle Shanahan, and then he figured things out, became a great receiver. Kyle demands blocking out of his receivers, so a little bit of tough love, but Brandon Ayuk became a really good wide receiver with the 49ers. Culminating in the fact that the 49ers got to the Super Bowl. He made a crazy catch against the Lions and come back in the NFC Championship game. And it was well known in San Francisco. I did pre, half, and post for about 15 years for the 49ers that Kyle and Brandon Ayuk had a really good, close relationship. And Kyle does with a lot of players on the 49ers. So fast forward a couple of years later, he's looking for a contract, and he does what a lot of players do. He does a hold-in. Well, I covered training camp that year, and it was really strange because Brandon Ayuk was a really popular player with his teammates. That part wasn't strange, and they're all defending him. He's, you know, they understand that he's got to try to go get his money. But he was out on the field a lot pre-practice. He couldn't practice because, you know, he wasn't he didn't have a contract. So, but you could see him out on the field a lot before the practices would start. And he would be talking to John Lynch, their general manager, and he's dapping him up and dancing around to some of the music that was being played before games on the field. And so you could see him there. But again, he wasn't making himself available to the media because he didn't have to, because he wasn't signed and he wasn't participating. But it was well known too that he was close with Kyle, and you'd see him out there hugging in training camp, even though he didn't have a deal. And then things got a little bit contentious, and they weren't as friendly, and you saw Brandon Ayuk a little bit less. But if you don't know the story, at the last minute, you know, they were going to trade him to Cleveland. He said no. They were going to trade him to New England before, obviously, New England got good. He said no. There's a number of teams that they tried to trade him to, but he had to sign an extension with those teams, and so he had the power to say no. At the last minute, they were going to try to trade Brandon Ayuk to the Pittsburgh Steelers, and Kyle Shanahan's office is downstairs. John Lynch's office is upstairs, and he had caught wind that Lynch was talking to the Steelers that morning, and Kyle Shanahan ran up the stairs and said, let's give Brandon this deal. He's a top 10 receiver in this league, and we're going to, you know, I don't want to trade him. So the 49ers say, okay, we won't. They gave him a contract that was about $30-plus million a year, a lot of money up front, and that was that, right? Well, Brandon Ayuk hurts his knee, tears it up, and then he's got to rehab everything. And we didn't see, Brandon around a lot, and some things started that were kind of weird started to be talked about, and he wasn't showing up for his rehabilitation. And look, in the NFL, you don't have to rehab with the team if you don't want to, but you got to check in every once in a while so that the team knows what's going on with you. That's kind of a standard procedure. Most players do rehab within the vision of the team because they want to make sure that you're doing what you're supposed to do and you're coming along. But Brandon, it wasn't that Brandon just wasn't rehabbing or rehabbing with someone else or anything. He just stopped communicating with the organization. The organization would try to call him, try to get a hold of him, and he ghosted him. That was it. And it started to get weird, and so the 49ers gave him multiple ultimatums to say, we need you to check in, we need you to do this, need you that, and he blew through all the stop signs. So the 49ers, as they can, voided all the money, voided all the guarantees. But remember, he wasn't showing up for work. I'm not trying to take the side of the man. I'm just simply saying he stopped showing up for work. And so the 49ers, after, again, they didn't just do this right away. After a number of times, a number of ultimatums, we need you to check in, we need you to, where are you in the knee rehab, everything else. He should have been back. Last season, everyone was talking about, well, he's going to be back after 6 games, 8 games, 10 games. But there was no communication whatsoever. So the 49ers take the money back. They could do that via the NFL Players Association, through the contract, all those kind of things. And then all of a sudden, things start to come out that Brandon Ayuk is upset, and he starts to do social media. And it's no secret that he wanted to go play with Jaden Daniels with Washington because they were teammates before Daniels went to LSU. He was at Arizona State. He and Brandon Ayuk were teammates there. They're very close. And so he started to do interviews, podcasts, things like that, saying he wanted to go to Washington. And the 49ers obviously didn't appreciate that. That didn't work. And so he started to do more and more outrageous things, culminating in today. So, sorry, it took a long time to get here, but it culminated in today / yesterday, depending where you are on the globe, of Brandon Ayuk coming out with this. Now, again, we had to do a lot of beeps and we had to do a lot of editing. Shout out to Will on this whole thing. But the premise of this is John Lynch, who's very well respected in the league, Hall of Fame player, played the right way, broadcaster, has been a very good general manager for the 49ers. And like I said, he was close with Brandon Ayuk. Brandon Ayuk was close with Kyle Shanahan, who got him the contract, basically. Nobody really knows what has flipped this guy. But I think he's on a reserved list in which the 49ers don't have to do anything. He's not taking up a roster spot. They're not paying him any money. And so because he's acted in such an irrational way, I think that the 49ers have dug their heels in even more to say, look, we're not going to get you to the Commanders. And he constantly in these videos is, I'm going to the Commanders. And so I don't know what the ramifications within the league, but today I think he did his most aggressive way to try to get off of this list and get traded, but I don't think that's going to work. I think it's going to backfire on him. So he starts taking shots at John Lynch and Kyle Shanahan. And like I said, there's going to be some beeps and things. So I'll explain if it doesn't make sense at the end of this whole thing. But the man he's talking about, the white guy that shows up at his house and all this, is John Lynch. And then he starts taking shots at Kyle Shanahan, who at one point they were very close. So here's today's latest from still current wide receiver for the 49ers, Brandon Ayuk. He's trying to get cut and obviously wants to get to the Washington Commanders where Jaden Daniels is.
3: General manager going to pull up to my house. Oh, weirdo. Like, bro, don't pull up to my house, uninvited boy. Shit, it ain't safe. Little f***. But I knew his ass was going to do it. So I'm looking at my camera, my front door camera. I see a big old white boy, white man, former NFL safety. And I'm like, oh, hell no. And I know my wife is about to be back home soon. So I had to call my wife and say, it's a big ass white man at the house. I don't know what he's doing over there. He was not invited. Creepy. So if you on your way home, just spin the block a few times, because I don't know what bro on. Like, weird. The same general manager that tried to run me down and come apologize for his head coach, because his head coach got a temperament of a toddler.
0: That's all we could really play for you. This went on for about 3.5 minutes, and that was the cleanest part we could play for you with just a few beeps on there. But essentially what he's saying is John Lynch showed up at his house, tried to knock on his door and talk to him because Brandon Ayuk has, for many months, has ghosted the 49ers. They have no idea. And it's not that they want him back. They don't. They've been very adamant in saying he's played his final down with the 49ers, but I think they're trying to just sit down with him and say, look, let's figure this out and we can get you on your way. But, you know, we need to have a conversation first. Like I said, he called Kyle Shanahan a bleeping toddler. They were very, very close at one point. Even when they were working out their contract, he was out there and he's dabbing up Kyle Shanahan and his arm around him during training camp, as I saw. Just a really weird situation. And calling Lynch creepy is quite ironic because he's just gone off the rails. And look, I don't know if it's just he's acting this way because he figures the crazier he gets, finally they'll just get sick of it and cut him. I think the opposite is going to be true because he's been so disrespectful to the organization. They're like, dude, you can rot on this list. We're not paying you. You're not taking up a roster spot. We're not going to just hand you to Washington. But then here's the other side of Washington. If you're a Commanders fan, you want this guy on your team? He's crazy. I mean, here's the one thing, and we all know this in personal relationships. Like, there could be this person that you're really into, right? They're beautiful and this and that, but it gets really ugly when they act a certain way and you're like, God, I used to be attracted to that person. I always wanted to be with that person. And now it's like, they're genuinely crazy. I don't know. Like, if I'm Washington right now, you know, Adam Peters used to be the general manager of Washington, used to be the assistant general manager to John Lynch. And so the reason first and foremost is he wants to play with Jaden Daniels, but Adam Peters was instrumental in drafting him. When they drafted him in the first round with the 49ers, they actually moved up in the draft to draft him. So Adam Peters knows him. He knows him back in his 49ers days. And if I'm Adam Peters and I'm watching this kind of stuff, I'm going to myself, really? Like, he's talented, don't get me wrong, but this isn't Justin Jefferson. This isn't Puka Nacua. This isn't JSN. This isn't the kind of talent this guy has. He's good. But he didn't play all of last year with a knee injury. He didn't play a lot of the season before with an injury. And I use this term all the time on the show. It's called talent versus tolerance. If you're talented enough, we'll tolerate a lot. Is this guy talented enough to tolerate this kind of behavior? To just completely, he's at the end of it, he's just like, I'm calling out the general manager. I'm calling out the head coach. Kyle Shanahan, whatever you want to say about John Lynch, he's a Hall of Fame player who, and I know him a little bit, he's very well respected. I've never heard him say a bad word about anybody. I mean, he, you know, don't get me wrong. I know he doesn't love anybody, but he's kind of the good cop to Kyle Shanahan's bad cop. But Kyle and Brandon Ayuk were close at one point. I have no idea where this flipped. They gave him the money. They took it away only because he stopped showing up for work. Hey, we want you to show up. We want you to know where are you in this rehab process? Ghosted him, ghosted him, ghosted him, ghosted him. He shows up at your door. Like, I get it. Nobody likes to open their door anymore. He's looking through going, why is John Lynch standing at my doorstep? Because you won't return calls, because you won't return texts, because you ghosted the organization. They don't want you back. They just want to figure out how to get out of this whole situation. So anyway, one of the strangest stories I've ever seen. And I probably 20 times I've interviewed the guy, training camps. If I had to pick like 25 49ers and said, okay, this happened with one of the 49ers, he'd be almost the last guy would say that. Fairly soft-spoken, nice guy. Never in any interview I ever talked to him about, never caused any waves. Was a very popular player within the locker room. Players liked him. And now you're hearing guys like, you know, George Kittle going, like, at this point, they're all like, can't handle this guy. But it's not hurting the organization because it's not taking up a roster spot and he's not costing them any money. And he thinks the crazier, either he is crazy, but what I speculate is that he just is acting crazy to get out of there. And I think the crazier he acts, the more the 49ers just dig their heels and go, hey, you know what? Until we have to release you, we're not releasing you. They're playing Washington this year. The earlier he gets to Washington, if Washington indeed is as interested as Brandon Ayuk makes it out to be, the more he's going to learn the playbook, the more effective he can be. But the Niners are like, we're playing you this year, man. At the last possible minute, we'll release you. And not only that, from a competitive standpoint, just from a standpoint of like, we don't like you and we're not going to help you. Why would we do that? And Ayuk's strategy clearly is, I'm going to act nuts so that at some point you have to release me and we'll see. Because they're playing a game of chicken now. High stakes. Anyway, there you go. That's the story on Brandon Ayuk if you haven't kept up on it. It's crazy. All right. It is time. Well, it'll be time in a few minutes. For Lund's Last Call, we got five things that so you can be a productive member of society. A couple of these I've got links to, and I don't even remember what they were. I know Norway doesn't like our food, and everybody else does. Take the money and run. I sound like I'm on like Jeopardy or something. These are the stories. And the guy that is upset because and doesn't take responsibility for gambling his wedding money away. I got that one for you as well. We'll give you the five things you need to do, need to know before you can be a productive member of society on now this Sunday. We'll do it as Lund's Last Call next on Sports Night. Thanks for joining us. John Lund with you. Alex is here. Will is here as well. 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
4: 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Up next, the round of 32 on Wednesday. 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
0: What a great night. Good morning. Closing very sad. Time, well, I'm not sad when I hear this music. I actually get fairly happy about it. Thanks for making it a great night. As always, it is Sports Night, the late night slash early morning version of it. John Lund with you. Will, Alex, will give you the five things, called Lund's Last Call, the five things you need to know before you get out of here. By the way, never fear, because here's what we do around here on Westwood One Sports, Westwood One Sports app, SiriusXM 375, all those different ways you can listen, is that we replay like 3 hours of the show, and Alex just hangs out. I don't know. You know, what do you do? By the way, what do you do for these 3 hours?
1: You really want to know?
0: What do you do? Yeah.
1: Just after midnight, John, clothing is
0: maybe
1: optional here.
0: Yeah, it's very nice. I figured that. I know who All right, let's do it. Let's give you the five things so you can be a productive member on this Saturday night slash Sunday. It's time for Lund's Last Call.
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0: All right, with all this, with all the stories of betting, of course, Brendan Sorsby, we didn't get into that tonight slash this morning, but this is an interesting one. I'm all for personal accountability, but apparently some people are not. A man is suing a betting site after losing all the money he had saved for his wedding to gambling. The lawsuit claims he wagered more than, get this, $2 million before the site ignored signs of his addiction and made him a VIP, according to reports. And now he's suing the betting site. Like, how is the betting site supposed to know, like, okay, you lost $2 million, but their job is to make money? And, look, I understand that that whole thing of, hey, if you've got a gambling problem, got one, and it hurt. Well, yeah, that's not going to help. I understand that. But isn't it up to you? And by the way, here's the other thing I was thinking. If you lost all your money to have a wedding, maybe that's a sign. I'm just saying, it's less than 50-50 now in our country that weddings succeed. So maybe the betting site did you a favor. But anyway, should the gambling site, gentlemen, should the gambling site be liable in any way, shape, or form that this guy lost $2 million? Should they have alerted someone? Should they have said, hey, man, are you okay? Or do they? Is it just their job to suck up the money and too bad, dude? What do you think?
2: It's absolutely not on them.
0: Right.
2: Like, he's the one with the problem. Like,
0: clearly.
1: Yeah, see, I'm on the same tone, dude. It's not like Charlie Sheen's drug lord, you know? He's not going to cut him off because he's worried about him. These guys are like $2 million in the hole. You get priority betting, baby.
0: Yeah, that's where I am. I mean, look, I get it, and they probably knew he had a problem, but their job is to make money, and I'm not sure they're going to be like, hey, you know, sorry. So, anyway. It is a little bit like the Sorsby story where he was trying to be like, you know, people were like, well, he has an addiction and a problem. And it's like, yeah, and?
1: Stay away.
0: Got to take some personal responsibility, I think. Number four on the list is kind of a personal thing. Are you guys familiar with Buc-ee's? I mean, it's a gas station, but apparently it's massive. And so I live in Phoenix, and they opened their first Arizona location on Monday in Goodyear, Arizona, which isn't too far away. And by the way, Buc-ee's are coming. They're taking over the country. San Marcos, Texas, opening on August 12th. Benton, Arkansas, August 17th. Murfreesboro, Tennessee, on November 16th. So you can't, like, Buc-ee's is on fire. And you guys should have seen this. People were lined up. Miles of people were lined up at like 4 o'clock in the morning there. People had tents. This thing opened up. It went absolutely crazy. Can someone explain this to me? Like, I get it, and I've seen, you know, I saw all the footage and everything like that, but I'm like, at the end of the day, it's still a gas station. Like, really? Is that where we are as a country? All these people come piling into this Buc-ee's, and everybody was doing stories from all the local TV stations here, and it was like this huge thing, and then people are like, are you going to open up more in Arizona? Are you going to open up more? I'm like, oh, my God. So what am I missing here? Anyone? Will?
2: Are you
0: familiar with Buc-ee's?
2: I am familiar with Buc-ee's, and in fact, we're going to have one built in North Carolina year from now. They're in the process.
0: See,
2: of it.
0: And people are getting excited about it, right?
2: Oh, they're thrilled. They're thrilled about this. I mean, what it is, it's just, it's a gas station on steroids. It's like got a superstore with it, essentially. Like, I've never been to one. But from what I've been told, like, they have everything. Like, everything you could want.
0: It looked cool. I guess they're well-known for their brisket. And they got, I mean, the place is gigantic. It's a warehouse, basically.
2: Right.
0: And people go in, and there's all sorts of great breakfasts. And they have these things that are, again, this guy's going to get really mad from before, who's like, oh, my gosh, we got to call Child Protective Services. But they have these things called, I think they're like beaver nuts. They're called beaver nuts.
1: Whoa.
0: Because Buc-ee is a beaver. So Buc-ee is a beaver, and they have these things, and I guess they're like, it's some sort of a, somebody was telling me, like, almost like a Cracker Jacks kind of a thing, but they're called beaver nuts, and that's a very popular thing. The brisket is a very popular thing. Like, I'm not saying it's not good, but I was just like, I was watching the news and how people were going crazy, and they have thousands of people through there, and people, like when they open the doors, were screaming and yelling, and I'm like, this must be amazing marketing. Because, and it is, it's different. Like you said, it's a big old warehouse of stuff. They have everything, but I'm like, man, at the end of the day, it's a gas station. Alex, do you know what a Buc-ee's is?
1: No.
0: I don't think they have them in California. They don't have them in California.
1: No, a Buc-ee's. I mean, it makes sense, though. Capitalism, consumerism, and stuff, baby.
0: It is.
1: And I can get gas.
0: It is.
1: Brisket and nuts.
0: Brisket and beaver nuts.
1: Oh, sorry.
0: Arkansas, Tennessee, Texas, like you said, they just opened in Arizona. And
1: No way.
0: It's just, anyway, taking over. It's taking over.
1: I just need gas.
0: Let me make sure I'm on time here. We're close. Let's see. I was talking about, but this is crazy. Let me find this story. This is a great story. A guy named Dan had $3 in his bank account when he stumbled across an ATM glitch that gave him unlimited money. Then he spent $1.6 million in 4 months. Would you take advantage of this? Because, look, you know you're going to get caught. This guy is in Australia. And what happened is he found a banking glitch. And what essentially happened was he was a bartender. His name's Dan Saunders. And there was a technical glitch in a bank ATM system in which he found out about it somehow, that during an hour, in the middle of the night, an hour would go offline. And then because there was no connection to your bank account, you could get money from the ATM. And it, because it was offline, it never even caught up. So this guy got $1.6 million in the bank.
1: No way.
0: And then he was a bartender, he was broke, and he got up to $1.6 million, and he actually got a conscience. So he lived the high life. He was, you know, drinking and partying and buying stuff and all this kind of stuff, and then he finally said, you know what, enough's enough. He had done this for 18 months. He actually turned himself in, so he was sentenced to 18 months of community service because... No, he turned himself in, but then he got 18 months of community service. Didn't have to go to jail, and he had to pay $250,000 in compensation. So my question would be, would you just keep on doing it once you started doing it, or would you have a guilty conscience? $1.6 million he got.
2: I mean, if you're going to do it in the first place, you may as well go big or go home. Don't That's stop now. Saying. I mean, don't turn back. You already done it.
0: Yeah.
1: What was his name again, John?
0: Saying. Dan.
1: Dan, you're a
0: Dan
1: failure.
0: Saunders.
1: How dare you? I hope your parents fine you at community service and scold you for saying, how could you give up on this? You found the glitch in the system. You became Neo for 18 months and you tapped out? You blue-pilled? It's like you were stealing money from people. It's a bank. What's wrong with you?
0: Yeah.
1: I'm upset at Dan.
0: That is pretty crazy. Dan Saunders. And he just got a guilty conscience.
1: Yeah, just Saunders his fortune.
0: Nobody was catching him. And I'm not saying he wouldn't have got caught. Maybe he would have. And because he turned himself in, he didn't have to go to prison. But, man.
1: Modern day Bonnie issues. And Clyde. And he blew it.
0: Number two in the Lund's Last Call of the five. How about this? I didn't know this. Did you know that Norway shipped over food to the World Cup because they don't trust U.S. food? So for all this stuff and ranch dressing and everybody loving our barbecue and our burgers and our endless this and that and our free bread and free chips and salsa and all this kind of stuff, Norway hasn't had any of it. I'm not saying the fans haven't. The players, they shipped over food to the World Cup because they don't trust our food.
1: Good for them.
0: Hell with you, Norway.
1: Good with
0: Norway's them. Norway's my least favorite team now.
1: How dare you? Holland's my favorite striker. You take that back.
0: No, you won't eat our food?
1: I won't eat it either.
0: When you go to Mexico, they go, oh, don't drink the water. So in Norway, they're like, don't eat the food.
1: They're smart.
0: Don't eat the food. No, they're not smart.
1: Oh, what?
2: It sounds a little pretentious.
0: Yeah, it does. That's exactly the word.
1: Thank we're you, better Will. Than you. Oh.
0: Look, Will's been here 18 hours, and he just came up with the best word.
1: Very Will's sweet. Delusional. Don't listen to him.
0: No, he's not.
1: He hasn't Brilliant. Slept in weeks. I'm he's cooking. Been here since last week.
0: That is pretty amazing. No, you do lots of fruits, vegetables. You do the orange watermelon. Those are American,
1: yes.
0: Right? U.S. food.
1: Well, it's from a farm and from people I trust. I don't know about big corporations. I don't know about how much big pharma's and Bill Gates have my farmland. I don't know. I'm with Norway, okay? I'm with Norway.
0: Oh, I can't even believe you're how? With Norway. And finally, how about this? This is crazy. The ball that OG Anunoby tipped in to win the NBA title for the Knicks is going to auction, and they say it could fetch up to $3 million. How about that? The ball. It's a basketball. $3 million. I'm not paying that.
1: It's insane.
2: I would have kept it if I was OG. I would have tried to keep it.
0: That's a good call. That's a good call. Maybe he switched it out.
2: That's legendary.
0: Yeah, and then years from now, he's going to be like, that's a fake ball that you paid $3 million for. I got the real one. I'll sell it to you.
2: That's right.
1: See? And if Dan, if Dan didn't fumble all that ATM money, he could have bought it.
2: He could have. You know, you're right.
0: Yeah.
1: You're on my side, aren't you, Will?
0: He's not very smart. I'll tell you, that's the ultimate in bleep you money, though, right? You bought a basketball for $3 million. You set it on this thing. You put it in a glass thing. What's that? Oh, remember when OG Adenobi tipped it in? Oh, because Knicks fans would be like all over that. Who's going to buy it? Ben Stiller? Because he's making a movie on that.
1: What's he, Chalamet? Stiller?
0: He's going to do it. He's going to buy Chalamet. Great time had by all tonight. People were amazing calling the show, as always. Hope you had a great time listening as much as we had presenting you the show. Everybody, boys and girls, ladies and gentlemen, all of all ages, though, we have to give Will a huge shout out. Seriously, this is his third show.
1: Thank
0: you. It's just, you just heard it, man. He just dialed it in. He just, no issues. And he's the
2: pretentious.
0: Whole time.
2: That's the word of the night.
0: Pretentious. Yeah, see? He did an amazing job at the end at the whole show. But I'm just saying, like, there he goes. He just nails one. Alex, as always, good time had by all, my friend. We appreciate it, even though you took the side of Holland over the United States.
1: Holland!
0: That's okay. All right. Great night. Thanks, everybody. Thanks to the whole crew. We'll continue coming up next. It is Westwood One Sports and the very downloadable Westwood One Sports app.
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4: The actual trade itself, I was kind of with you. I was like, yeah, sticker shock. I was like, whoa, that's a lot. And then you think about it for a second. The fact that they don't give up any of their own first-round pick was maybe the most important part. And I think that is the thing that I continue to fall back on, is that, you know, they brought in a former second overall selection who we'll see. Like, I do think there is some risk involved in taking on Nemich. And I do think that, you know, we need to see what he actually turns into with more opportunity and more ice time. But the more I thought about it, the more it kind of felt to me like these are the type of deals that, when you build up the type of draft capital Craig Conroy has built up over the last number of years, these are the type of deals or the type of risks that you can take, the type of bets that you can make if you're an NHL team. It's not a 28-year-old, it's a 22-year-old, and they still have all of their picks involved, including their first-round pick in 2027, which I think is really important as well. So, I don't know. These are the types of you need to start. You need to start moving from quantity to quality, and you've got a lot of contracts already, and it's only going to get more as we go forward. I think that was a big part of why that deal was made on Tuesday.
5: And the way I keep putting it, it was, you know, they took advantage of a unique situation. I mean, it's not like they were the only team ready to make a trade like this for a guy, but they've always said very publicly, we're looking for 21 to 23-year-olds, that age-appropriate term we keep hearing. We're looking for guys like that who've already shown that they're NHLers and are just going to get better and better, and they're going to do so as a cornerstone of our franchise. And also the fact that, you know, Nemich was not happy in New Jersey. Yeah. He was not happy from day one. When they put him in the minors his first year, okay, first year, I get it. It takes a long time for a defenseman. Second year, he didn't like the minutes he was getting. Third year, he spent most of it in the minors, and he was really furious about that. So as he said to me, and I'm sure he said something similar to you, like I said, did you ask for a trade? He said, no, I never asked for a trade, which I think is important too. Like, I like the character of a guy who didn't ask for a trade, but he did say both sides knew that something had to change.
4: Yep.
5: He was still surprised by the trade, but they had left at the end of last season understanding that, yeah, we're not real keen on signing an extension here. So it's probably best if we part ways, and that's exactly what happened. So Flames, you know, found out about it months ago, and then decided that this was something that was worth pursuing, had the extraneous picks. And they're late first rounders, both of them. And, you know, I like it. Sipikov was a throw in. That's not relevant at all to this discussion. Neither is Etienne Morin. This is all about you know, getting that one piece. And I love it. I really do love it. Now, the knock on him is his defensive play, but he's going to get every chance in the world under a very defensive-minded coach, like a guy who's really good at teaching young defensemen how to be a better defenseman. So in the back end, like in your own end. So I think the fit is a really good one all the way along.
4: And the last point before we pause is something's got to happen now. I mean, they've got 9 NHL defensemen right now. When you take a look at Parekh and Whitecloud and Nemitz and Ball, Kuznetsov, Mata, Hanley, Brustevich, and Pahal. That is 9 NHL D-men that they've got right now. They're going to have to

0: You want him to continue to grow and you know, spending another year with his best friend Cole Resty is a cool thing too. And you know, and they're gonna. I just think that you don't bring him in. It's all the more reason because you have so many guys. You just can't even think about bringing him in the first year. So, you know, you've got time. You've got time with all these guys to move them. Ideally, like you said, you don't go to camp with 9 NHLers. Or do they see that as a real luxury? I don't know.
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0: Houston. Huge, huge defensive play by the four-time MVP.
1: Westwood One presents Elijah Campbell.
2: I'm not normally that guy. Admittedly, I'm an optimist. I may be one of the most optimistic people you would ever meet in your life. It's just a way of life that I choose to be. I'm not oftentimes looking at something through a lens of pessimism, but for the first time in a long time, maybe even ever, I have come across a trade in professional sports where I hate it for both teams. Even if I understand it, I still hate it. I'm Elijah Campbell. This is Westwood One Sports. You can hear us on the Westwood One Sports app. You can call in 310-840-4910. You can tweet at me at @E_Campbell3. Send all your complaints there. My man Andrew's back in California running the show from the motherboard. And look, one of the biggest stories in sports this week was the LaMelo Ball trade. LaMelo Ball was sent to the Minnesota Timberwolves. The Minnesota Timberwolves send Charlotte, Naz Reid, and a few first-round draft picks, and a bunch of pick swaps, and a second-rounder, and all this. I could read you the entire report and tell you all the picks and the pick swaps that Charlotte got back. Those are important, but Naz Reid is the player involved there. I hate it for both teams. It for a plethora of reasons. I really don't like it for either one. And again, I do kind of understand why you make a move or why both these teams kind of did what they did. But for different reasons, I hate it for both teams. Now, in terms of explaining it, right, I can explain it, but I'll let the guy who broke the news of the trade explain it first. This is Shams Charania from ESPN. Breaking down the trade in real time as it was happening and giving you his explanation as to why the Minnesota Timberwolves and the Charlotte Hornets decided to make a deal.

We're having some technical difficulties, but what Shyam Sharani was going to say, I'll do my best to interpret here. Really, Minnesota needed a facilitator, right? They needed somebody who, when you get into the playoffs against Oklahoma City and San Antonio, which are really the two teams that Minnesota is going to be going up against in the playoffs forever, if you want to win the Western Conference, you're going to have to go through those two teams. And those two teams are defensive behemoths, and you've got to be able to create more offense off the dribble. You've got to be able to be more flexible offensively. And they believe LaMelo Ball is the type of point guard that's going to be able to facilitate and take some of the pressure off of Anthony Edwards. And for Charlotte, this was a way to signal that the two building blocks of their franchise now will be Con Knipple and Brandon Miller, and they'll hand the keys over to Coby White and be able to maybe get some more salary cap flexibility, because they're getting a $41 million trade exception, which is the biggest in the history of the NBA. Now, that's why this is happening, right? But I'll tell you why I hate it. For Minnesota, I hate it for a lot of just purely basketball reasons, right?

0: Like, yes, I understand you need the facilitator. You need the point guard. You need somebody who's going to make sure that Anthony Edwards doesn't have to be the main ball handler in the series or the creator of your offense. He's your best scorer. He's your franchise centerpiece. You need things to be easier for him. And what a lot of teams have done is if they're playing Oklahoma City or if they're playing San Antonio, they're just going to double Anthony Edwards all game. They said, okay, we'll make Jaden McDaniels beat us. We'll make Julius Randle beat us. And they've already shipped off Julius Randle to Brooklyn. But they'll make other players try to beat him. Iodesumu, try to beat us. Because they'll just double Anthony Edwards all day. That was the plan, and it frustrates Anthony Edwards, as it should. It's harder to get your shot off when you're constantly getting double-teamed. It's harder to get a shot off when you feel like you're having to play offensive basketball in a phone booth. So I get why you need to get somebody like that. But here's the problem for me. The problem is the who you got. Yes, I understand LaMelo Ball's assist numbers have been fantastic. I understand that he will make some dazzling passes, and he does have some just God-given basketball gifts that just a lot of point guards in this league don't have. He's got great court vision, right? He has a great way of being able to read defenses and make pretty simple reads off of pick and rolls to be able to create open shots for somebody else. I think that's one of the reasons why Con Knipple had one of the shooting seasons that he did, right? One of the best shooting seasons in the history of the NBA. I think that's a reason why you saw Brandon Miller be a lot better offensively this year than he has in the past. There is some credence to him making people better. But here's the problem with LaMelo Ball. It's the shot selection is one of the most atrocious you will find in basketball sometimes. As great as LaMelo Ball can be, he can also be equally as frustrating. And we're talking about this in a regular season sample size. Anybody that watches highlights of LaMelo Ball believe that he is going to be the second coming of Steve Nash, but with a better three-point stroke. If you just look at the highlights, the reality does not reflect that. He can be a little careless with the ball sometimes. Sometimes decision-making on the floor can be lacking. And the shot selection's the big thing. The shot selection is the big killer here. Now, I'll let you hear from Shams Charania before I get into the shot selection of LaMelo Ball. Here's Shams Charania fully explaining the trade.
1: Second round picks. The Hornets didn't go into this offseason saying, hey, we're going to trade LaMelo Ball. He's at the peak of his value, though, and he had a great end to the season. And the sides actually ended up having a good finish as far as their relationship. But when teams like Minnesota, Toronto start making offers and bidding, you have to listen. The Hornets have always been in the mindset to listen to offers for LaMelo Ball. And you think about it from the Minnesota perspective. This is a massive swing. Tim Connelly, the president, is not a stranger for taking risks. And the Rudy Gobert deal several years ago was a risk. That team ends up going to the conference finals with Rudy Gobert. He's impacted winning at a high level. There's obviously not the winning history for LaMelo Ball, but now you try to infuse yourself with as much talent as you can. They needed a point guard in the worst way in Minnesota, and they knew it. They were going out to try to address this need for a star player. And I think now when you spin it forward, my understanding is LaMelo Ball is very excited to go play with Anthony Edwards to try to win championships. He knows the task at hand here. The mandate when you have Anthony Edwards is to try to win every single year. Those two guys, from my understanding, they're friends. They've had communication in the recent past. And when you look at it from the Hornets' perspective, though, to get the first-round pick unprotected that's far out, you get three first-round swaps, you get seconds. And Naz Reid, his ability as a two-way three-point shooter, ability to defend, play both sides of the floor, this is a major, major hole that gets filled for the Hornets' front court moving forward.
2: Okay.
0: Now, that's Shams Charania giving you the optimistic view. But I think what I'm not seeing with this trade is the LaMelo Ball shot selection thing. I understand the creativity on offense, the creation of offense. I understand why you need it. But sometimes teams will just make moves for the sake of making moves. This felt like one of those instances, too. Because the thing with LaMelo Ball that Shams did hit on is that there is not a lot of playoff experience. You are trading assets. You're giving stuff up. You are creating a bigger salary cap problem because there is going to be a good price tag of LaMelo Ball by trading for him, right? You're going to have to figure out some salary cap stuff here with him because he does have a higher price tag. with somebody that has never played a real meaningful game of basketball in his NBA career outside of the NBA play-in, a guy whose shot selection can be an offense killer. And you might be saying, Elijah, you know, the Hornets still had one of the best offenses in the NBA. That's true. There's a lot of help around him to make that happen too, and LaMelo played a good role in that. But there are too many times throughout the course of the season, or even a game, right, where the offense is flowing, LaMelo's facilitating, and then there's the, what I like to call, the don't forget about me three. And you know what it looks like. If you've watched the Charlotte Hornets, A, God bless you. B, if you've watched them, you would notice that every now and then, he'll pull up from 35 for no reason. Or he'll shoot a one-legged fall-away three-pointer. Not really within the flow of the offense. The shot selection can be pretty frustrating at times. And when you get into the playoffs and the number of possessions slows down, you can't waste possessions. And as much as there is a high-end level to what LaMelo Ball can do from a facilitation standpoint, there is an equally high level of frustration of the shot selection and it killing a groove of your offense. It's kind of like when you're in a car on a road trip and you and your friends are passing around, you know, the aux cord, where people are picking songs. Me and my friends would do this all the time, where one person would pick the song and the next person would pick the next song, and we're all kind of being DJs here. But this is kind of like a LaMelo Ball bad shot in an offense can sometimes be like having a theme, right, where you're all picking 90s hip-hop, or you've picked stuck to a certain genre, and out of nowhere somebody decides to play Barbra Streisand. It throws things off a little bit. And with LaMelo Ball, sometimes that one-legged fadeaway three will throw things off a little bit. And I understand the idea of needing the facilitator and saying, hey, there's not a facilitator that's going to give you what LaMelo Ball does. And just to give you an idea why I don't think that's 100% accurate, I do have a little bit of a blind resume exercise. I'm just going to give you a couple quick stats from two unnamed players, and this is what their stats are per 36 minutes. Player A is averaging 11.8 points in 36 minutes. Player B is averaging 25.8, so a pretty big scoring discrepancy. But Player A only takes 9.6 field goals per 36 minutes. Player B is taking 22 of them. Player A makes 39.5% of their threes. Player B is a smidge under 37%, so Player A, a more efficient three-point shooter. Player A also makes 56% of their two-point attempts. Player B makes only 46% of their two-point attempts. Player A is dishing out 8 assists per 36 minutes. Player B is dishing out 9, so not much of a discrepancy there. Player A is turning the ball over less than 2 times per 36 minutes. Player B is turning the ball over more than 3.5 times per 36 minutes. Now, Player A is Davion Mitchell of the Miami Heat, point guard. Player B is LaMelo Ball. Now, the thing with LaMelo is that, yes, there is one more additional assist, and he's scoring a lot more. But the scoring a lot more is because he's shooting the ball almost 3 times as much as Player A is in a 36-minute sample size. And when your shooting numbers are not as good as Player A's, you can say the point scoring is a byproduct of making sure you get yours. And if you watch both of those players play, Davion Mitchell is much more selective with his shots. LaMelo Ball is not afraid to hoist one up unprompted. Shot selection can be a killer when you get into the playoffs. And if you're making a move to advance in the playoffs and beat elite defenses, part of one of my criteria for a great point guard is knowing when to take your shot, knowing when to get the other player on your team, the best player on your team, in this case, Anthony Edwards, getting him his. And LaMelo's going to get him his, but not at the expense of getting 22-plus shots per a 36-minute sample size. That could be an offense killer if some of those are bad shots, unprompted, and low percentage looks. Do I think Davion Mitchell's that much better of a shooter than LaMelo Ball? No. LaMelo Ball, when he gets hot, can be a flamethrower from three. The difference is shot selection. And that's been a theme over LaMelo's career. Just last year, in Charlotte's 19-win season, in which LaMelo Ball was hurt, but he did play a handful of games, and in those handful of games, he was a well below average three-point shooter, and he was taking over 11 threes a game. You can't have that if you're trying to go deep into the playoffs. But then there's a maturity thing here, too, that I think that Minnesota really needed to improve on. And don't just take my word for it, too. Take a listen to Naz Reid, the guy who was traded to Charlotte as a part of this deal. Naz Reid, after the Minnesota Timberwolves got knocked out of the playoffs by the San Antonio Spurs, had his exit interviews and did his exit press conference where he's being asked a lot of things about the season. Yeah, the topic of his injury situation throughout the year was going to come up, but he was asked a very intriguing question about what does this team need to do to get past Oklahoma City and San Antonio? Because for the last 2 years, that's how they've been knocked out of the playoffs. A Western Conference Finals loss to the Thunder 2 years ago, or 1 year ago. A Western Conference semifinals loss to San Antonio this year. What do the Timberwolves need to do and change in order to be able to beat those teams? Just take a listen to what Naz Reid had to say in that regard.
2: They beat them.
3: Probably just moodiness. You look at both of those teams and they're playing for, you know, one another. They're excited to be on the court with another. And, you know, they're a team where, you know, they're selfless, like I mentioned before. So I think just probably there's some of those aspects. I think, you know, I think we have more than enough talent. I think we have more than enough, you know, guys bring it to the table and compete at a high level. But just, you know, being less moody, I think that's just the name of the game for us, just being less moody and more selfless and then just carrying ourselves with, you know, championship aspirations like we've done before, just having that as the cherry on top.
0: Being less moody, being less selfless, carrying yourself with an expectation that you can win a championship. If that's what Naz Reid thought this team needed to do, and I'll take Naz Reid's word for it, you know why? Because Naz Reid was playing on the team. He was there every day. And he was being incredibly candid with you right there when he's telling you what this team needs to do to get over the Oklahoma City and San Antonio hump. In order to get past those things, what you need to do. Throughout that entire press conference, there were allusions to the team being a little bit moody. But moody is maturity. And they needed to be a little more mature in the situations when things got tough in the postseason. And if I'm Minnesota and I agree with Naz Reid in that assessment, I don't think I want to trade a bunch of assets and Naz Reid specifically, who is one of their best role players and the best player they bring off the bench, a guy who is for the rest of his career, be considered a sixth man of the year caliber player, which is something important that you have to win championships. If you just look at the rosters of the teams that have been winning titles, they have great role players. They have great benches. So you give him up and a bunch of assets in order to move ahead in the playoffs, but you do it by acquiring a guy that's never played a game of real playoff basketball in his career. You do it with somebody whose shot selection could even be considered moody. Or that sometimes the shot selection can be considered pretty selfish at times. I know it's hard for me to sit here and say somebody that's averaging over 7 assists a game can play selfish sometimes, but there is a streak of LaMelo Ball that does have a selfishness in it. And you're going to have to convince him to be better when it comes to that shot selection. If the thing that you're needing is all the things that Naz Reid was alluding to, you didn't get the right guy with LaMelo Ball. That's the Minnesota side of it. I hate it for Charlotte, too, even though, again, kind of in the same vein of me understanding why Minnesota made a move for a point guard, I understand Charlotte's move to get rid of LaMelo Ball and sell high and also signal to the rest of the NBA that your franchise cornerstones are going to be Con Knipple and Brandon Miller. I understand that on the surface. But y'all, basketball is a business, and you need your fans and fan buy-in to make this whole thing work. And this Charlotte Hornets fan base, the dozens that are left, have been broken down over the years. You had a team this year that was one of the hottest teams in the NBA, one of the best well-oiled machine offenses in the NBA, and you traded the engine to it. You traded the key facilitator to it. LaMelo Ball was a popular player. You haven't had a player of that level of popularity in Charlotte since before they left to begin with, right? We're talking Alonzo Mourning and Larry Johnson days. Since Charlotte came back as the Bobcats, you didn't have anything like this for the entire time you returned, which were getting close to 20 years of professional basketball being back in Charlotte. LaMelo Ball was an exciting player. Take the flaws into account, he was an exciting player. even taking the flaws of him hitting a three against the Miami Heat and celebrating on the way back. Meanwhile, Miami gets a transition bucket behind him. Despite all that, exciting player. And it is a kick to the groin of that fan base to have, after 1 year of success, your most successful year since you last made the playoffs as the Bobcats in 2016, to immediately turn around and trade that player. And don't just take my word for it, too. There were Charlotte Hornets fans outside the Spectrum Center voicing their displeasures. Take a listen to this clip from WCNC in Charlotte, where they're doing man-on-the-street interviews, asking people about the LaMelo Ball trade, and one fan had this to say about it.
2: Trading LaMelo Ball from the Hornets, that's like y'all trading Michael Jordan out to Chicago Bulls. Y'all already didn't give us Kobe Bryant. Y'all keep messing up the team chemistry. He was the hottest on the team. He bought us all the ticket sales. He made the most points on the team. It was nobody else better than him.
0: Pardon the hyperbole there. No, trading LaMelo Ball is not like trading Michael Jordan, but to them it feels like it. That's the thing. It doesn't have to be true for it to validate somebody's feelings. And Hornets fans feel that way, and I think rightfully so. That's why I hate it for the Hornets. Could this work better in the long run? Absolutely. And honestly, this probably will benefit the Charlotte Hornets in the long run because you get some flexibility. Again, the $41 million trade exception is the largest in NBA history. It's going to help you in the long run. But for a fan base that has been losing and losing and losing and got a taste, just a small taste, a small microdosing of what it's like to be a winner in the NBA. And they didn't even make the playoffs. They made the play-in tournament and got excited about it and fell one game short of playing in the traditional playoffs. They got a taste of it, and you went ahead and took away one of the players that made all of that happen. Do I think keeping Con Knipple and Brandon Miller and building around them is the right thing to do? On the surface, yes. But I am sick if I'm a Hornets fan, because you finally got this thing going. You finally got chemistry. You finally got excitement in a franchise that's just not accustomed to being exciting. And you immediately trade them away, even if it makes basketball sense. I don't love it for those fans. If you're a season ticket holder for the Charlotte Hornets, God bless you. God bless you for showing up every year. Despite the 19-win seasons or the 20-something win seasons and everything that you've had to put up with since the team came back to Charlotte, you finally got a year like this where the future seemed incredibly promising, and now you're taking a risk of messing up the chemistry. I like Kobe White, but if Kobe White's your starting point guard, how much better is this team? The numbers do reflect a really efficient offense, even with Kobe White in the game and LaMelo Ball wasn't, and that's good. But when your role changes as a starter, dynamics are going to change. When you're the starting point guard now and you're going to get the lion's share of minutes, dynamics are going to change. Is that going to be beneficial for them moving forward? I don't know. That still remains to be seen. And I think for Hornets fans, the fact that you are kind of rolling that dice a little bit is incredibly frustrating. So yes, while the fan was being hyperbolic there that you heard on WCNC in Charlotte, in terms of the Hornets trading LaMelo Balls like the Bulls trading Michael Jordan, as hyperbolic as it is, the sentiment and the feeling is accurate. It's valid. Those feelings are valid. The feelings of frustration of, hey, we're a loser franchise. We got a player that helped us become a winner, a guy that we've built around, and now you want to trade him as soon as his stock gets the highest? I get it. And the more I think about it from a basketball sense, the more I've warmed up to it on the Hornets side, because I love Naz Reid as a player. He's going to make you tougher, make you better defensively. And the more I sit here and think about it, the more I do understand that the long game here for the Charlotte Hornets can be beneficial. But I don't love the idea at all of having to ask your fan base to be more patient. They've been patient for 20 plus years while you've been trying to make any type of playoff run. Win a playoff game. Since they came back to Charlotte, friends, they have not won a playoff game. They've been swept in the two playoff series they've had since they've moved back. You've got to be able to have some type of excitement for your fans because you've abused them for 20 plus years. Basketball at the end of the day is a business. Even if you looked at what is happening with the Memphis Grizzlies right now and saying, hey, they can't get rid of Ja Morant for anything. They couldn't pay somebody. They couldn't pay a team in the NBA to take Ja Morant in his contract right now. And I get they don't want to be that. They don't want to be in that situation with LaMelo if they don't think this is going to get better. I just can't help but feel terrible for those fans. 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But coming up, there was another big trade in the NBA this week, this one featuring Giannis Antetokounmpo being sent to Miami. But did the Bucks take the wrong deal? I think they did, and I'll tell you why coming up next as you listen to Elijah Campbell on Westwood One Sports and the Westwood One Sports app.
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6: NHL offseason observer Ryan Cron joins us in studio. Your thoughts on the deal yesterday, sir?
7: Well, before we get there, George.
6: Okay, all right, you're Joe.
7: What happened to Mike yesterday? I thought Mike was gonna win the tickets.
8: Oh yeah, no, bad call.
7: Not a good call.
8: Bad call.
7: I was listening to it.
8: Not a good call.
7: In my office.
6: Did you like when I hung up on the Oilers fan?
7: That was pretty good. I did like that. And you went. You could tell he was torn. He wanted to be true to his team, but he also wanted the tickets. So there was a bit of a pause. Which team do you cheer for? The Oilers. Boop. God, see
8: you. Yep. See you. Bye.
9: Everybody after that. You an Oilers fan? No.
6: I hate the Oilers.
9: No. Hate them.
6: The question I really want to ask you: did you agree with the power rankings of the Rocks?
7: Oh, I didn't hear that part.
6: Oh, okay. All right. We had a geologist on.
7: Oh, awesome!
6: And I asked him the power rankings.
7: What was his favorite rock?
8: What was the word? Sedimentary was third.
6: It was igneous.
8: Igneous
6: was one, I think.
8: Yeah. And then
6: the one crystal thing was second.
8: The one that makes the crystals.
6: Quartz? Yeah,
8: I don't know. No, that's a type.
6: But you get to judge the calls today.
7: I love it. Why wouldn't I?
6: Yeah. So maybe Shimon Nemich will score on you. I don't know.
7: Perhaps.
6: I don't know. I don't know what the list is.
7: I don't think that would happen.
6: Up.
7: I think Kron bails up Nemich again.
6: Yeah, just shut the door on him?
7: Yeah.
6: Okay. Trade yesterday. I don't think any of us saw this happening. 22-year-old right shot defenseman taken second overall in the NHL entry draft at 22. That weird one after COVID where Slafkovsky went one and Shane Wright stared at the Habs. That draft. Nemich went number two, who was a big part of that Olympic team for the Slovaks with that incredible run at the 22 Olympics, along with Juraj Slafkovsky. Didn't get the opportunity to maybe shine as much as he could have in New Jersey. And feels like a little big price the Flames paid. They gave up 2 first-round picks, but those guys are 6-7 years away from being NHLers. What did you think of the deal yesterday?
7: I was impressed. It's nice to have people come here. Like everybody
6: trading
7: everybody
6: else?
7: Just. I know you have to do it. It's part of the gig and where the situation the Flames are in, so I understand it. I'm not upset by it. But it's nice to have some excitement with players coming back. So we've heard the rumblings of Nemich. Right, that he said he requested a trade, but he didn't request a trade. And, you know, when he was back home, the newspaper or whatever, the news kind of slipped out. But he's looking for an opportunity, and he wasn't getting much of one in Jersey. And I listened to a little bit of Conroy with Steinberg yesterday, too, and made some really good points. And he's going to get a big opportunity here. And that's exactly what he wants, and that's what the Flames want. As much draft capital as they have, this is down the road. Like you said, this is 6-7 years down the road if those picks hit. Plus, like Conroy said too, it's Vegas' pick and who's the other team? But anyway, they're going to be later first round picks.
6: Colorado.
7: And it's top 10 protected.
6: Yeah.
7: So you make the move, right? You're bolstering your defense a bit more. I'm really curious to see what he can do with more ice time, more of a counted on player, first line guy type thing. I was really excited by it. I really, really was. I think this is going to be a good move. He's young, fits the mold of what the Flames are trying to do here. They're building with youth. They want to be ready for that building to be open. And obviously the last season, the Saddledome is going to be this year. But they want a good team going into that new building. And this is just another stepping stone. Hopefully it turns out. But I was pleasantly surprised yesterday. My phone was going crazy, too. Normally I get a ton of emails. But it was notifications from the Sportsnet app saying, trade, trade, trade, trade, trade. It's like, holy smokes, it's a busy day. But more to come. Who knows? Teams setting themselves up for more. I was curious about...
8: Darren Dreger says the Leafs are cooking today.
7: Are they?
8: Yeah.
7: Oh.
6: Did they?
9: Uh-oh, from Groner in the background there.
6: what does that mean they're cooking today? Does that mean they're trading Matthew Nyes
9: yesterday
6: today?
9: Morgan Riley's agent J.P. Barrie submitted a list of 4 Western-based teams Riley's willing to go to. Now that could change as they kind of start talking about deals. That was what Drager said yesterday. And then 20 minutes ago, the Maple Leafs are definitely closing in on deals, not necessarily related to Riley. Nothing is done yet, but I'm told things are developing.
6: Oh, wow.
7: I like this. A little movement, a little excitement.
6: A lot of movement.
7: Yeah. Pondering, right? Like, what's next? What are teams trying to do? Byram leaving Buffalo.
6: Mm-hmm.
7: Do they go after a certain goaltender that may leave Canada?
6: That's what Sham brought up.
7: That's all. Like,
6: with the fourth overall
7: pick? As soon as that happened, I'm like, oh boy, are they going to keep that? Are they going to trade that to Winnipeg for somebody? Or
9: that's the interesting thing about all these first-round picks that have been acquired. I'm like, except for St. Louis, I don't know if these teams really want these picks.
7: Yeah.
9: Like, do the Devils really want 27 and 28 first-round picks? Probably not.
7: Exactly.
9: Do the Sharks... The Sharks, I think, will probably use nine.
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1: Now, you had to do it. You had to trade Giannis Antetokounmpo. The situation with the Greek Freak and the city of Milwaukee and the organization of the Milwaukee Bucks simply was not sustainable. You are not going to get to continue to have him on the roster and him show up late to flights or team meetings or all the stuff that Miles Turner kind of revealed to us this offseason in terms of how everything went wrong with the Bucks this season. It was a wasted season. It was a lost season. And you simply could not run this back next year. So you had to do it. But here's the thing for Milwaukee. You have the luxury of getting to trade a two-time MVP, a defensive player of the year, an NBA Finals champion, NBA Finals MVP, a guy with multiple first-team All-NBA nods, a guy for who the rest of his career is going to be an All-NBA caliber player. You were going to get a lot for him. You had your pick of the litter because your phone was blowing up all offseason. Even the talk of the NBA scouting combine in 2025 were discussions that were revolving around a potential Giannis Antetokounmpo trade. You've had the luxury of getting to take those calls during the trade deadline this year. Nothing happened, but you got to take those calls. And this offseason, you had your pick of the litter. And ultimately, what was settled on was sending Giannis to Miami for a multitude of first-round picks. Specifically, you got three first-round picks, one pick swap and a second rounder. And by throwing in Bobby Portis in that trade, too, you got to receive Tyler Hero, Khalil Ware, Jaime Jaquez Jr., and Kasper Siakachonis. A pretty good haul. On the surface, you read the notification and you say, look, wow, I mean, you got a lot from Miami here. And in terms of the amount of players you got a lot. You got the amount of draft pick and draft capital, I would say, necessary to be able to accept that trade. But there was one offer that was left on the table that they should have taken, that they 100% should have taken. Here's Shams Charania talking about the other offer that the Milwaukee Bucks were seriously weighing before pulling the trigger and making a deal with Miami.
2: Tyler, the Celtics aggressively pursued Giannis at the deadline, but even more this draft, this pre-draft cycle. They offered Jaylen Brown and I'm told two unprotected first-round draft picks. The Bucks wanted some kind of combination of young players such as Hugo Gonzalez, Jordan Walsh, or Baylor Shireman. You have draft assets, swaps as well that Milwaukee wanted, but this was where the Celtics capped out at. And so now that you don't get Giannis, and now that it is known that you were a finalist, this is what was on the table. They have offered Jaylen Brown twice in deals over the last 4 years. Back in 2022, it was a package for Kevin Durant. Now a package for Giannis. The difference now is Jaylen Brown is a finals MVP. He's a guy that was an MVP finalist in the league this past season. How will he handle this news? My understanding is there are going to be some hard conversations to come in Boston. There's a relationship here that's going to get managed. We're not going to know the fallout for a little bit of period of time at least.
1: Ooh, Jaylen Brown, a finals MVP, was offered to Milwaukee and two first-round picks. A finals MVP and two first-round picks. Not just a finals MVP, also a regular season MVP finalist this year, a guy who scored 28 points per game. If I'm weighing out the two deals, the Milwaukee Bucks took the wrong one. And I don't think it takes a rocket scientist to be able to determine that, yes, the Heat offered a lot in terms of current roster pieces and draft picks. They technically gave you more players. They gave you more draft picks. But what Miami couldn't offer you is a Jaylen Brown. They couldn't offer you a guy who was an All-NBA player. They couldn't offer you somebody who was a Finals MVP, a finalist for MVP. They didn't have that to give. Boston did. In the same way, in the same vein, in the last segment where I talked about basketball being a business and the only reason that I hate the Hornets trading LaMelo Ball is because of the message it sends to their fan base, the Milwaukee Bucks should have considered this too. You're trading your franchise centerpiece, a man that won you a title in Milwaukee, a man who won two MVPs in your jersey, a guy who was the fan favorite and has been for over a decade plus since you drafted him. The least you could do is give your fans something exciting in return. The least you could do is by trading for somebody who becomes your best player right away. In return, I couldn't tell you. Tyler Hero on paper, I guess, is the best player you got. But is he going to continue to be your best player on the floor? Let's just say, for the sake of argument, Tyler Hero becomes the guy who's getting your lion's share of shots. And the offense is going to have to be played through him. I would say you're in much better shape to contend for making the playoffs if Jaylen Brown is that player instead of Tyler Hero. I feel significantly confident that that would be the case. A trade for Jaylen Brown doesn't make you better because nothing's going to make you better immediately when trading Giannis Antetokounmpo. Nothing will. But what sets you up for more success is by getting Jaylen Brown. Yes, it is at the behest of one additional first-round draft pick. But I would much rather have somebody who is that productive right now. In this instance, less is more, because when the quality of the less is more valuable than the quantity of what you're getting, less is more here. And I would have been more than happy to take three fewer players or two fewer players so I could get Jaylen Brown and a draft pick. Look, there's plenty of ways to go about this, but Jaylen Brown had a career high in points this year, in points per game, a career high in assists per game, a career high in rebounds per game, a career high in free throw attempts, shots attempted, and a clear number one on a 56-win team. Clearly a proven winner, a proven defender, and would give your franchise at least play-in hopes a year after trading someone like Giannis Antetokounmpo. And then you still have two additional first-round picks that you could use at your disposal to help build around him. Now, I understand the idea of the risk that would be involved with taking Jaylen Brown, and that is the happiness of Jaylen Brown. If Jaylen Brown doesn't want to play for you, he will have to play until his contract expires, then he might go for nothing. But here's the thing. His contract doesn't expire until the 2028-2029 season concludes. That's a few more basketball seasons away. That's, what, two more additional basketball seasons away. Three, even. If he doesn't like playing in Milwaukee, say, all right, well, we won't sign an extension. You're going to play for the next couple of years in your contract, and we'll flip you for more picks. You could then turn Jaylen Brown into more first-round picks. While, yes, on the surface, you're getting fewer from Boston than you would Miami, you would still get more draft picks in the long run if you get a good year out of Jaylen Brown. Say you traded for Jaylen Brown, and he goes off for 30 points a game and does exactly what he does this year. Even say he does the exact same stat line, and the Milwaukee Bucks are playing in the play-in tournament, and he is single-handedly willing you into basketball relevance. In the same vein where he was the number one player for that Boston Celtics team, now, yes, a lot better pieces there that would surround him, even without Jason Tatum. But if you still had that same statistical output and you're proving that he's still in the prime of his career, his draft value is still going to be, or not draft value, his trade value is still incredibly high. But also, it is no guarantee that Jaylen Brown would be unhappy in Milwaukee. Just take a listen to Jaylen Brown on his stream. He has a Twitch stream or whatever it is that this is on. Jaylen Brown reflected on this season and even said that this is one of the most fun seasons he ever had. Just take a listen to Jaylen Brown reflecting on this past basketball year.
3: And this group was a special group. I'm so proud of this group and the way we played. I wish we trusted that style of play a little bit more, but I know playoffs kind of shifted our rotations and what we wanted to do. But I'm so proud, and it was my favorite year of my basketball career. And this group was a special.
1: His favorite year. This is a man that won finals MVP, who won a championship, a man who's been on a lot of fun teams, a man who has been on teams that surprise people, and in some instances overachieved, especially early on in his career. Those Celtics teams overachieved on a year-in, year-out basis. And this was his favorite year. I think a lot of that has to do with, handling the adversity in the way the Celtics did, which is incredibly admirable, but you can't tell me he didn't enjoy getting the lion's share of shots. You can't tell me he didn't enjoy leading the NBA in 2-point attempts per game. You can't tell me he didn't get to enjoy averaging 28 a night. A lot of people would enjoy that. And we've already experienced a lot of team success, but you haven't got to experience that level of individual success and notoriety throughout your career and get the flowers that you've been due for your career. Yeah, I understand why you may feel that way. A lot of people can look at that as a negative, but I look at that as, look, this guy got what he wanted this year. Even if the team success didn't come through in the playoffs, he experienced a lot of it individually. So I don't think it's a guarantee that if you trade him to Milwaukee, if you are the Milwaukee Bucks ownership and you make this trade in for Boston, that he was going to come to Milwaukee and just be a curmudgeon. That's not a guarantee, because if he gets the lion's share of shots again and he gets the same type of offensive control he did in Boston, why couldn't this be one of his favorite years in a new location with a team that is his, right? A team that he is looked at as the number one, a team where he is looked at as the man who's selling the tickets for the Milwaukee Bucks. I think there's a draw there. It's mutually beneficial for Jaylen Brown and the Milwaukee Bucks for him to keep them in some type of winning relevancy, especially in a league era now in which there are anti-tanking measures to discourage teams from being historically bad. He would make them good already, and he would still get complete and total control of that offense. What's not to like there if you're Jaylen Brown? And then if you prove yourself like you did this past year and you get traded again, but for draft assets, and then you get traded to a team that is in win now mode, you still get another chance at winning a ring. It seemed like a win-win to me. I would have absolutely have made that deal with Boston as opposed to Miami. Now, maybe Giannis wanted to go to Miami instead of Boston, and maybe that plays a large role in it. Regardless, the better deal came from the Boston Celtics as opposed to the Miami Heat, and the Bucks still got well compensated. It just could have been a lot better. But coming up next, the United States men's national team fell to Turkey. But I don't care, and neither should you. I'll tell you why you shouldn't sweat out that loss to Turkey to end the group stage coming up here as you listen to Elijah Campbell on Westwood One Sports and the Westwood One Sports app.
0: A shocking NBA trade sends LaMelo Ball to the Timberwolves for Naz Reid and a heap of draft picks. Westwood One! Ball joins Anthony Edwards in Minnesota to form one of the most exciting 1-2 punches in the league. Will it be enough to get past the Spurs and Thunder? Westwood One Sports.
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14: 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Sing along to the hits. 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Over 100 acts, 4 stages, and 10 days. Do you Yahoo? 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Calgary Stampede, July 2nd through 12th.
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1: Group stage is over. And in the last game for the United States men's national team, they lost a heartbreaker on the last touch of the game, losing to Turkey 3-2. But it's not a big deal. I got strong feelings about it, but it's not a big deal. To further explain how I felt watching the United States lose to Turkey on the last touch of the game before the knockout round, I'm going to refer to American poet, musician Earl Sweatshirt for comment.
2: Don't care, still don't care. I don't care. I don't care.
3: What'd you say?
2: Just stop. I just want to know what you said. What did you say? I don't care.
1: That's me. I don't care they lost that game. I don't care you lost to Turkey. It was a game of absolutely zero consequence. It does not matter if they won that game or not. Their position was locked in. My confidence is still unwavered here. I still know what I saw in the win against Paraguay. I still know what I saw in that win against Australia. I'm a young guy, but I'm not too young to not remember that. I was still born and around when the United States beat Australia and Paraguay in the manners in which they did, and so are the rest of us. So are you. You're still old enough to remember that. And your confidence should not change because of the results of that game. You didn't play the players with yellow cards, wisely so. You didn't get a full game out of Christian Pulisic, wisely so, even though I would not have played him at all. That's the one difference. I would not have subbed him in at any point. He didn't start. He was subbed in. I would not have subbed him in at all because I want to make sure that he is 1,000% ready to take on Bosnia in the round of 32. But if anything, this makes perfect sense to be able to get those extra reserve players some World Cup experience, right? Those guys getting experience benefits the entire team. And if the results of the game doesn't matter, why wouldn't you play them? Avoid the risk of the yellow card trouble. Avoid the risk of injury to Christian Pulisic. And if the strategy is good enough for Mauricio Pochettino, now considered the best coach in the history of the United States men's national team because of the success he's had in just winning two games in the group stage, it's good enough for me. Here's Mauricio Pochettino talking about losing that game, playing extra reserves, and maybe the reaction that has come from it.
4: Now that play nearly 90 minutes or play 70 minutes, 75 minutes, they are more prepared and in a better condition to help just in case we need or we decide to maybe to play with different, you know, players. But I think that is very important, and I think it's very positive to finish in the way that we finish. Cannot be possible, I'm sorry guys, cannot be possible that Turkey finishes celebrating the 3 point and Australia celebrating the qualification, Paraguay celebrating the qualification, and come here and for you not to say congratulations that we won the group. That is a little bit sad, but only that. I need to remember you and everyone that we won the group. Sorry, guys. We won.
1: We won the group. Sorry, guys. We won the group. That's all that matters. I think he's a little puzzled by some of the reaction, maybe some of the questions he was receiving after the game. He's like, guys, we won the group. What happened in a game against Turkey is of zero consequence. Good for them to celebrate a win before they get to go home. Congratulations. Good for Australia for securing a spot in the knockout round. Good for them. We already had our spot satisfied, already locked in. You already did what you came to do. The goal of the group stage is to win the group stage, and you did that before you even took the pitch against Turkey in that third game. So what happens there doesn't matter. Here's the bigger wins here. Yeah, you lost the game technically 3-2, but nobody else got injured. No additional yellow cards that would cause a suspension for a player. Now the yellow card situation resets going into the knockout round. So you still have the roster, you're still healthy, you're healthier, and nobody got in yellow card trouble. That is a win. You did not technically win the game, but you won in that regard. That can't be overstated here. Mauricio Pochettino's 100% right. Now, I've seen some takes lately of that you know, playing that game without your stars might be make you a little rustier, or that losing that game kills your momentum going into it. Not if you're a winner. If you're a winner, that game does not kill your momentum. This is like playing a week 18 game in the NFL with your backup quarterback because you already secured the one seed and you're going to get a bye. That's fine. Or you already secured a playoff spot and you can't improve your position. We see this in American pro sports all the time. And it doesn't change our minds on what happens in the playoffs. If the Kansas City Chiefs sat Patrick Mahomes in week 18 of a regular season game because they already had their position set, no one's going to look at them and say, hey, I don't think you have enough momentum going into the playoffs. No one does. I'm treating this the exact same way. I don't think winning or losing to Turkey that your stars will have any impact on whether or not you beat Bosnia. Just go out there and take care of business against Bosnia in the group stage or in the knockout stage. The fun part of the World Cup's now, and you have a chance now to do something that the United States has not done since 1930. And at least do something you haven't done since 2002, which is win a game in the knockout stage. Who cares that they lost that game? I know. I certainly don't. Just take care of business on July 1st against Bosnia, and you're in a really good position to do so. But 1 hour down, 1 hour coming back up. There's only one NFL quarterback that I've been a huge fan of that I'm slowly becoming one of the last believers in this guy. My patience is running thin. I'll tell you who it is next as you listen to Elijah Campbell on Westwood One Sports.
0: Sportsnet 960, The Fan.
3: I do think another part of it, too, is that there was the home field aspect to it, right? And that does, yes. it does kind of suck. And I understand, like, they're going to be playing in L.A., which is substantially closer to Canada than it is to South Africa. There still is a close-ish to home field advantage. But there is a bit of frustration about how this is kind of playing out, because it's not like, well, this result for the States and all of a sudden they're going to Guadalajara, you know, like this was a unique thing for Canada, yeah, and for Mexico kind of setup wise.
5: Because like James, like if Mexico finished second in Group A, they'd be going to Inglewood. If, you know, in this group, it feels like, oh, maybe, you know, in case Canada finished second, maybe we should have this in, I don't know, Toronto. But it just feels like it's sour grapes. And when it's all said and done, that's at least how I view it.
3: Well, my grapes are sour and I'm pissed about it.
6: No, it is sour grapes, but we've known about this since the draw, that this is a possibility. Now, I agree with you. You know, I don't know why FIFA did it this way. They should have made it so the top two teams in these groups, Mexico's group and Canada's group, get to stay home, because that does add to a World Cup when the host nation is still home, right? I've always believed that. At the same time, I think we're just, the fans are upset because the party's leaving town. Right? Mm-hmm. That's pretty selfish, really. Now, listen, the party isn't leaving town. It's not quite the same party, but the hosts are leaving. But when the hosts leave, there's other party people happy to have a good time from other teams, right? So the party's still here. But you're right. I mean, it's a bit of a loss, you know, Canada leaving. Playing in Vancouver for another round, maybe two more rounds, would have been incredible, right? Of course. But listen, maybe going south away from the distractions and the noise will actually help this team, because whether they like it or not, and they've loved the experience, right? It's been brilliant here. It really has. But being the host nation in Canada has brought with it a little bit of pressure, some distractions, right? And obviously home field advantage too. But going to the States, not too far away, where there should still be a lot of Canadian fans in that stadium. In fact, I saw today you can get tickets for that match for $300 US. Oh. Yeah.
5: Yeah, Korea dumped all theirs.
6: Yeah, exactly. So I don't know if they're available still, but look, check it out. They're available. So it could still be very much a partisan Canadian crowd down there, but without quite, you know, all the surrounding noise for these players, perhaps. So maybe it's an advantage. And I asked actually that about to Alex Johnson today about it. And he said, listen, we're used to playing away from home. We're used to playing in the States. You know, even coming out of COVID, we're playing in the States. Most of our games are down there anyway. So we're very comfortable there. It feels like home in many ways. So, I don't think it's a big deal. But obviously, you know, you'd rather see Canada play another match or two in Vancouver, because I tell you, the vibe here has been just incredible the last couple of weeks.
3: Oh, we've felt it out here in Calgary, too. Like, just the watch parties all over the city. Paddy Duma is getting recognized by random Scotsmen who are hanging out in the bars. it has really kind of gone across the nation now. And so, yeah, like, it is. I am a little frustrated about it, but you kind of understand it, too. But you talk about the party people. I think, like, in golf, they have sponsors exemptions. I think Scotland is qualified now for every World Cup forever. Because hosts are just like, even if Scotland doesn't make it through out of being one of the better third-place teams, going to be like, there's a seeding game. They're going to play for 45th over there in LA just to get those guys through. But it has felt like for all the talk, and there are many problems around FIFA and one of the hosts and all of that. But it really does feel like, whether it's the passion here, the Scots drinking North America out of booze, or the Norway, whatever that thing's called.
5: Roll.
3: Yeah. This has felt like a very, very positive tournament, whether it just means bringing the world together or in growing the sport in a few of these different markets, right?
6: Isn't it annoying that we can't attack FIFA right now?
3: Yeah,
6: you know
3: right?
6: what I mean?
3: Yeah.
6: Because, but we did, I think we discussed this before the tournament, saying once the football begins, usually the noise does go away.
3: Mm-hmm.
6: And that's what happened, right? The biggest controversy of this World Cup has been hydration breaks, right? Yeah. Which, okay, they suck, but I mean, there could be a lot worse things to be complaining about. So yeah, the football's been brilliant. That's part of the reason. It's been an amazing group phase. You know, most teams, the vast majority are playing attacking football, or at least, you know, expansive football. And I'm happy to, you know, go at other teams. There's been some amazing goals, amazing

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1: Belief is a hell of a drug. And I have been consuming so much belief in Justin Herbert as the quarterback of the Los Angeles Chargers ever since he got drafted. That if I, we're at the point now that if I don't see a playoff run this year for Justin Herbert, then it may be time for an intervention for me. I'm Elijah Campbell here on Westwood One Sports and the Westwood One Sports app. You can follow me or tweet at me, send your complaints to @E_Campbell3 on Twitter. My man Andrew is running the show back in California. And you can give us a call as always. Simple phone number, 310-840-4910. That's the number to call. Be here for one more hour. And look, I wanted to start off this hour because I'm looking for NFL storylines. The NFL is king in this country. It's a 24/7, 365 industry. And I was just thinking about Justin Herbert the other day. That I've been a believer. I would say I've been the president of the Justin Herbert Island, right? We have an unincorporated island here. And we have public office here on this island, and I've been elected president. I elected myself president because I've believed in Justin Herbert, maybe more so than other people. You hear the term overrated, soft. You hear all the things that people describe Justin Herbert as, and I've refused to believe it because I know what my belief in that guy is. I, like a lot of people, when he first got into the league, enamored by the arm strength. I was maybe a little underwhelmed, maybe didn't pay as a ton of attention to him at Oregon. But when he came onto the scene in the NFL, even in year one, his talent jumps off the page. His production leaps. This man has had some incredible numbers early on in his career. And the build is there. He's one of those stereotypical guys where they walk off the bus and you can say, oh, that guy looks like a quarterback. If you remember the scene in Moneyball where all the old head scouts are sitting around and they're talking about things that really don't matter in the sport, but how somebody looks, or they look the part, they do all this. Justin Herbert fits a lot of that. He's got incredible size. He's got a wicked strong arm. He's got really good athleticism. Anything that you can measure in terms of athletic ability and strength and things that you would look for in a pocket passer, Justin Herbert has. He's the ideal quarterbacking candidate on paper. But I got so blown away watching him early in his career, seeing the throws that he can make and seeing what that athleticism and the skill set he's got is, and I bought in. I've been completely bought in. But I'm getting to the point now where my patience is starting to run thin, and the island that I'm the president of here and that I'm the ruler of here is starting to look a lot thinner. Tourism's going down. Folks are moving out. And I'm truly on an island here when it comes to Justin Herbert Island. I don't know if you can get a lot from, if you polled NFL media, people that cover this, and even the average fan, I think they're all off this island by now. I think the overrated sentiment is now the most popular sentiment when it comes to evaluating Justin Herbert as the quarterback of the Los Angeles Chargers. And I've refused to go there. I've refused to put my name on the take that says Justin Herbert is overrated because I'm still a believer. Belief is a powerful drug, and I am all on that belief when it comes to Justin Herbert. But if it doesn't happen this year, in terms of at least making a playoff run, I'm not saying win the Super Bowl. There are plenty of great quarterbacks who play their entire career that were never overrated, that were Hall of Fame careers, and really good quarterbacks. I would even say great quarterbacks that don't win Super Bowls. Hi, Jim Kelly. Hi, Dan Marino. There are plenty of quarterbacks out there. Hi, Dan Fouts, that play their entire careers and were, again, great quarterbacks. Hi, Philip Rivers, that don't win Super Bowls. And that's fine. That is the ultimate goal in all of this, but that's fine. I can live with the nuance of knowing which quarterback is

0: great, which one's not, even if you didn't win a Super Bowl. I feel like I can see that. I feel like the average fan can appreciate those players too. Even if you're a fan of the team, it's frustrating that you never reach the mountaintop with that quarterback leading your team. So he doesn't have to win the Super Bowl. But I need you to win a playoff game, bro. I'm going to need you to win a playoff game. I have been an excuse maker for you. I'm running out of them. This past year, when they went 11-6 and they lost in the wild card to the New England Patriots on the road, I could see why you didn't score in that game. Why you were held to a field goal. It was maybe the most aesthetically unpleasing game that you had in the playoffs. But I can excuse it because I can understand why your offense faltered. And I can't 100% put it on the backs of Justin Herbert because you've been playing with backup tackles all season. The fact that you won 11 games and got into the playoffs without Rashawn Slater at tackle, without Joe Alt at tackle, two guys that are great tackles in this league, I can see how that ruins your entire offense. The offensive line is almost as important as the quarterback. If your offensive line does not perform and your pocket's not clean and protected, you're going to be in trouble. So I get it, and I could excuse it, so I did. But the more I think about it, the more I'm looking at the Los Angeles Chargers situation. I'm looking at the roster. I'm looking at the coaching staff. I'm looking at the opportunity that they have lying ahead. And I'm telling myself, you've got to do it, man. If you are the quarterback that I know you can be, in the quarterback that I think you are, then we can't make the excuses anymore. This is the now or never time for Justin Herbert. He's going into year seven. Year seven. My brother in Christ, you need to win a playoff game. You had a golden opportunity just a few short years ago against Jacksonville where you had a 3-score lead in the second half and you blew it. And for most people, when they think about Justin Herbert and playoff performance, they don't think about this past year against New England. They're more so fixated on what happened that night in Jacksonville. And that's the playoff legacy for Justin Herbert right now. But I know he's too good for that to be his playoff legacy. This isn't going to be a me dumping on Justin Herbert segment. This is going to be a me, though, being awfully cautious about how I believe in him moving forward if they don't get something done this year in terms of any sort of playoff advancement. Because, like, if I'm making out a pros and cons list here, you can still have a pretty deep list of pros. But the list of cons is growing. Again, he's got the build. He's athletic. Can dazzle you on the highlight tape. And everything seems to be there. But just, it's not translating into a run in the playoffs. Like, not even one. It makes you wonder, if you're looking at a cons thing, it makes you wonder if there is a confidence thing beneath the surface that's lurking and lingering. Just for example, right? This is a story that Ryan Fitzpatrick told on the Pardon My Take podcast where he's talking about Justin Herbert and his experience hanging out with Justin Herbert. And I want you to take a listen to this and we'll try to analyze what Ryan Fitzpatrick had to say about Justin Herbert's demeanor when the cameras come in the room. Here's Ryan Fitzpatrick on that podcast.
1: I went out to LA and I was doing a little thing with Justin Herbert to talk with him, you know, to set up the game and whatever else. One of those fun media. He doesn't do media.
2: Yeah.
1: He just doesn't. And it's not like, I mean, he's a very nice kid. Like, I met him at the Masters a few years ago. Awesome. Fun to talk to. As soon as the camera showed up.
2: No.
1: He was out. Nothing. Yeah. Out. Like, wasn't saying anything. Wasn't interacting. Like, people are diving in front of my questions to, like, answer for him. It was odd, but he's all ball all the time.
0: It is a little odd. I think Ryan Fitzpatrick's right. It is a little odd. And there's nothing wrong with being all ball all the time. But I'm curious about it. Yeah, that players don't love doing media. There are very select few that love sitting and answering questions and interviews. Very few. They got bigger things to have to deal with. Coaches have bigger things that they have to deal with. They would love to be all ball all the time, but that's not the position you're in as an NFL quarterback. This is kind of part of it. So I don't know if it's a confidence thing that makes him that reluctant to do it or if it's just something he hates doing, but this is part of the gig, brother. This is part of being the quarterback, not just a professional athlete, not just somebody that plays for the Los Angeles Chargers and is in the Los Angeles media market. This isn't just part of being on an NFL team either. This is being the starting quarterback. I sometimes liken it to being a head football coach in the Southeastern Conference. As somebody who live in an SEC town, I do my regular Monday to Friday morning show in an SEC town covering an SEC team with the South Carolina Gamecocks. I have covered SEC football in my entire career. It's not enough to just be a good head coach, right? When you get into that conference, you're expected to be a good head coach already. The same way that if you're a starting quarterback in the National Football League, you're expected to be a good quarterback already. That's not part of it. But as an SEC head football coach, you are also a statesman. You have to win over the fan base. You're basically running for governor of that state every single day with no election in sight. The elections come on Saturdays on the football field. But you got to win people over. You have to be a little bit of a revivalist. When things are going down, you still need to be able to convince people to donate money to the program, to commit to spending money for NIL funds so you could build your roster better. You're constantly asking for money. You're constantly trying to get people to show up to the games. You're constantly trying to drum up enthusiasm, even if you might not believe all the enthusiasm yourself. You know why? That's part of the job. That's what the money is for. It's not just the normal job that you do. It's not just being a head football coach. You are responsible for making public appearances, for dealing with donors, and dealing with the people that are going to fund your roster. That's the job. That's the extra stuff that comes along with it. Now, with some football coaches, they do revel in that. They love to recruit. They love to show their face publicly and be able to drum up that support for their program. That is vitally important to being able to do what you want to do on a football field. They understand a lot of the work that you do on the football field on Saturdays doesn't start with practice. It starts with the other stuff. And an NFL quarterback and being an NFL quarterback isn't too terribly different. You have to be a public figure. There are some quarterbacks that are incredibly charming, that do win the press conference, that do a lot of these things, and they get more opportunities even if they're not great players. Jameis Winston's the perfect example. The one quarterback in the history of this league to throw 30 touchdowns in a season and 30 picks in the same season is still getting jobs as a backup, and in large part is because he's likable. He's funny on the microphone. He's funny when he's making public appearances, and he's got a personality that people want to be around. It buys him more jobs. If Jameis Winston just didn't want to do any of that stuff, I doubt he would be in the league right now. Jameis Winston's got talent. He could play. You're not a bad football player if you win the Heisman Trophy. You're not a bad football player if you throw 30 touchdowns in a regular season. What made him bad was that he threw 30 interceptions in that same season. He's the only player to go 30 for 30. But guess what? He's still getting jobs. He's still going to be a backup. He's still going to be in the league as long as he wants. You know why? Because part of that is because he is a good hang. He can work himself in the interview. He can work himself with the media. He can be a funny forward-facing figure of your team. It's going to get him jobs for the rest of his career. Dealing with the media is part of it. And you need a little more of that if you're Justin Herbert. Even if you don't like doing it, it's still something that you have to do. There are contractual obligations. But that has nothing to do with being, a football field. It has something to do with your perception. And if you're not being forward-facing, then the patience will start running thin with people. You do have to be a voice of the team, part of the responsibility of being a quarterback. But the biggest reason why I can't keep giving Justin Herbert passes anymore, I'm out of Justin Herbert excuse passes, is because now he's surrounded by a really good supporting cast. This is maybe his most advantageous personnel situation yet. Think about it. This offseason, they hired Mike McDaniel to be the offensive coordinator, the former head coach of the Miami Dolphins, one of those guys that will probably go down as just a great coordinator, never going to be a great head coach. Great supporting role guy on a coaching staff, maybe not the best CEO. Because one thing that's undisputable about Mike McDaniel is that he can dial up an offense, that he can play call, he can design an offense. He did it really well with San Francisco. He even did that really well in the best years in Miami before that whole thing kind of fell apart, and it fell apart for other reasons too. But you got a really good offensive mind that's going to build the offense around Justin Herbert and is going to be a great play caller. He's got a head coach in Jim Harbaugh that has done nothing but win everywhere he goes. If you just want to do a quick run through of the Jim Harbaugh coaching resume, it involves being a winner at a place like San Diego. It involves being a winner at a place like Stanford, where he had to build that program from the lowest of lows and took them to multiple Rose Bowls. And then he goes to the NFL and he takes the San Francisco 49ers to the Super Bowl. He goes back to college and he wins a national championship at his alma mater in Michigan. And now he's back with the Los Angeles Chargers trying to make them a winner. And in year one, they win 11 games. It's one of those things where he wins everywhere he goes, no matter what the personnel is. So you've got somebody in charge of your organization that you can trust. You got a good offensive coordinator, good head coach. The offensive personnel is really good. Again, one of the reasons why I was able to give him a little bit of a pass in terms of how their season ended was because you didn't have your two tackles. Rashawn Slater is a Pro Bowl caliber tackle, all pro caliber tackle. Joe Alt, who was a top 10 pick in the NFL draft, who going into that draft, which mind you had four quarterbacks that are starters now in that first round, Joe Alt was the one player that I believed was a guarantee all-pro player. And Joe Alt has done nothing but prove that he is a really good tackle in the National Football League already. He'll be a stalwart tackle for that organization for as long as he wants to be there. So you got two tackles that are going to keep your pocket clean this year because they're going to be healthy. You lost Rashawn Slater before the season even started, first day of training camp last year, so it was already off on the wrong foot. You lost Joe Alt in the middle of the season last year, so you played the back half without that tackle. So you played the back half of the season last year without those two starting tackles. Well, they're back. And you got a really good running back in Omarion Hampton, a run running back going into year two, running behind that offensive line. So you have a reliable running game. You've got solid wide receivers in Ladd McConkey and Quentin Johnston, who had a breakout year last year. Finally starting to see a little bit of his potential. I like the pass catchers. Now, is it the most elite pass catching group in the National Football League? No, but I would say you're in a position where it's better than average. And even some of the players that you brought in are fully bought in on the identity of running the football. One of my favorite quotes from the offseason so far came from Charlie Kolar. That is the tight end that they signed from Baltimore, who did a lot of run blocking there. But I want you to listen to this clip here and listen to the enthusiasm in Charlie Kolar's voice when it comes to his excitement to be blocking in the run game. Just take a listen to this.
2: Yeah, it's kind of like I never really had creme brulee until I started dating Maddie, but then I loved it. So it's like, I don't know if I didn't like blocking. I just like didn't really know, like, something like so beautiful about you're up by 6 points. It's like 3rd and 3. You know you're running it. There's 2 minutes left in the game. They have no timeouts. You get a first down, the game's over. You know you're running it. They know you're running it. Your wife knows you're running it. Their wife knows they're running it. You still run it. It's like, that is more satisfying than any touchdown I've ever had. And like, that's kind of one thing I've grown to appreciate in the NFL. It's like, there's as much as this game that will become, you know, you see, I'm a football like nerd. Like I love looking at trends and stuff. And obviously there's last 20 years, the game's gotten faster, bigger, smaller, but there will always be a place for physicality in this game. And that is something that I try to pride myself on. And I still have so much room to grow. And I'm so excited. Like, even like, I had awesome tackles in Baltimore, and I can't wait to work with these guys in Chargers. Those are some elite tackles. And so, yeah, it's definitely something I've learned to, like, appreciate and love.
0: I'll tell you right now, that attitude's contagious. And I talked about how good the tackles were. Charlie Kolar mentioned how good the tackles were, and he gets to work with them and how excited he is. But that is going to be an environment in which they love to run block. They love assignment football. everybody's kind of bought in to that type of offensive identity. I think what you heard from Charlie Kolar right there is just a microcosm of that offensive identity. It's now up to Justin Herbert to be the quintessential point guard and just get the ball out to the playmakers and let them do their thing. To get the ball out to those guys and let them work for yards after the catch. And be able to advance the offense forward. Because now what you have in place in Los Angeles with the Chargers is a situation that a good quarterback is going to get you the playoffs. A great quarterback is going to get you a run in the playoffs with this sort of team. And that's what they're paying Justin Herbert to be, is a great quarterback that's going to get them deep into the playoffs. You just haven't seen that yet. It's year 7 now for Justin Herbert. It really is now or never for that guy. And I believe he can do it. Look, my pros list is longer than my cons list. Yes, if you look at Justin Herbert, he still takes too many sacks for my liking. He's got, you know, a 21% pressure to sack percentage, which is kind of like the number that is used to differentiate between the quarterback taking a bad sack or the offensive line being bad, right? Even if your offensive line's bad and you're facing a lot of pressures, the goal is still to have an under 20% mark in that regard. He's a little over it, so he's still taking too many sacks for my liking. And when you watch, you'll see the same thing from last year. He got sacked a lot last year. Some of it's the offensive line. Sometimes it's just him holding onto the ball too much or too long. Still way too many turnover-worthy plays for my liking. Pro Football Focus has a stat where they chart big-time throws and turnover-worthy plays. He made 22 big-time throws last year. That's awesome. He had 18 turnover-worthy plays. That's not awesome. And given the interception total last year, he threw 13 picks. Not awesome. Especially in year 6. And the deep ball accuracy could be better. Given his arm strength and the arm talent, the deep ball accuracy can improve. But I look at the pros and it's still long enough, right? The pros of Justin Herbert's game are still enough for me to buy in. I'm still a believer in that strong arm. I'm still a believer in his accuracy. I'm a believer in his mobility. I'm a believer in that he's truly getting into his prime. He's not even 30 yet. He's getting into the point now in a quarterback's career where you're supposed to be playing your best football. Justin Herbert's getting into that right now. So I'm cool to still buy in at the moment. And he's still relatively consistent. If you look at just the QBR number, which is a kind of an all-in-one quarterback stat that goes on a scale of 0 to 100, his entire career has been in that 60 to 64.8 range, which is a good range. It's a good QBR. The only outlier is a positive outlier. There was an exception that in 2021, it was 70.9. So you have a high floor with Justin Herbert. And I love quarterbacks who aren't going to give you terrible seasons. The floor is high. And you saw what the ceiling can be because of a lot of the measurables that I laid out. I'm still a believer in Justin Herbert. But man, with the situation he has right now, if he can't win a playoff game, then we might have to have an Elijah Campbell intervention when it comes to the belief being used in Justin Herbert, because we're going to have to finally start seeing it. 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But coming up, we're still in the dog days of summer. We have a rivalry series this weekend. We have one division race that's getting a lot tighter than a lot of people thought it would be a month ago. My man Andrew and I are going to break these down for MLB Squeeze Plays coming up next here on Westwood One Sports and the Westwood One Sports app.
3: U.S. men's national team has wrapped up group play. Up next, the round of 32 on Wednesday. How far can they go? Let's find out. Westwood One Sports. The Blue Jays play here.
4: Fisher's 0-1. Hit on the ground softly. Fisher picks it up. Throws over to first. The Blue Jays win, and they sweep the Mariners in Seattle.
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0: It's the dog days of summer, and even though we have the World Cup going on, even though we have NFL storylines, NBA trades, summer's still for baseball, baby. It's still for baseball, and we have reached the dog days of the MLB summer. And we've got a lot of brewing storylines that make this an incredible stretch of baseball. And that's what the MLB Squeeze Plays is for.
3: From the front office to the field.
1: And the pitch on the way. Inside, Cubs win the ball game. The Cubs have won another one.
3: We go around the diamond.
19: It's not just hitting. It's kind of, you know, we need to play better baseball. And that's pretty much as simple as that.
3: It's time for MLB Squeeze Plays.
22: From backs against the wall to back to back, the Dodgers cement their dynasty.
3: Here's Elijah Campbell.
0: Oh, my man, Andrew and I, we're going to break down some of those intriguing storylines. And right now, Andrew, I want to start with the NL East because Carlos and I, the last few weeks doing this, we haven't really felt the need to talk much NL East outside of, hey, the Braves may be the best team in the National League. And they were for a lot of the year. They had a double-digit lead in terms of, you know, games back of the Philadelphia Phillies. I think just last month they were 11 games ahead of the Philadelphia Phillies. All it takes is you to blink a little bit, and now that lead has been dwindled to 4. And Andrew, I can't help but wonder if the Phillies end up winning this division because they got the hitting. Kyle Schwarber's playing at an MVP level. They just don't have enough up and down the lineup so far this year. A couple of guys have been underachieving. Trey Turner's underachieved a little bit. Guys like Alec Bohm haven't hit very well. Bryson Stott kind of just is what he is. But they do have a couple of high-end arms in the rotation. I think if they get a couple of those guys that should be hitting better to finally piece it together, and if the Braves pitching staff is falling back to earth, which seemingly it has, looking at you, Bryce Elder, then they're in trouble. And so far in this series against the San Francisco Giants, they won the first one 3-1. They lost yesterday 5-0. That's 3 runs in 2 games against one of the worst teams in the National League. So my question to you, Andrew, is, are you like me and you believe the Philadelphia Phillies will eventually surpass the Atlanta Braves?
23: Yeah, well, I think right now the Braves, they got to fix their pitching situation. Obviously, Spencer Strider is on the shelf right now. Maybe the Braves make a trade for Skubal or some other arm, but they got to fix their pitching first. And if they don't address it at the trade deadline, then don't look now. I think the Phillies could definitely surpass them. So, yeah, I'm going to agree with you on that.
0: And that's about Alex Anthopoulos. As the GM of the Atlanta Braves, he's not afraid to make some big trade deadline decisions, right? You go back and look at the World Series they won in 2021. They don't do that without Rosario. They don't do that without World Series MVP Jorge Soler. Those are guys that they traded for in the middle of the season. They made a plethora of moves that summer to set them up for a team that was built to be able to win the World Series, and they did. So if you're a Braves fan, I think you should look at this, maybe not with all the doom and gloom in the world. Yes, you should be a little peeved that that lead got cut from 11 games to 4. And I think you should look at the Philadelphia Phillies in that rearview mirror and take that sticker seriously that say objects in the mirror are closer than they appear, because that's what the Philadelphia Phillies are. But if you're going to have anybody in that front office that you can trust to be able to make a move here or there and be able to get you in a position to be able to be better by the time you're going into the postseason than you are here in late June, Alex Anthopoulos is the guy. But Bryce Elder's got to get out of his slump. The bats need to wake up a little bit. And it's one of the things that's been so good about them all season long is that they've got a lot of really good hitters. You've had a really good season out of Matt Olson, but he's slowed down a little bit. He's kind of fallen back to earth. There's plenty of guys on this team that I think you should expect better from, because if the Phillies are going to have some positive regression, which I believe they will, I don't think Alec Bohm's going to hit this bad all year. I have been on the record saying I think Trey Turner's going to hit better this year as the year goes along, because that's who Trey Turner is. I think you'll still continue to get the seasons out of Marsh and out of Schwarber and out of Bryce Harper that you're getting. If the Phillies get that whole lineup playing to what caliber they're expected to be, and they have the high-end pitching. I do love what Lizardo brings. I do love what Sanchez brings. Like, they have guys in that rotation that are high-end that can go toe-for-toe with you if you do end up seeing them in the playoffs or when you do play them in a regular season series. The Phillies are a problem for the Atlanta Braves, but if I'm a Braves fan, it's still in Alex Anthopoulos, I trust. Another one, though. Jacob Mizorowski, pitcher for the Milwaukee Brewers, is having a remarkable season. He took the mound on Friday night, and he threw some incredible heat, including a pitch that broke his own record for the fastest pitch in the history of Major League Baseball that clocked at 105.5 miles per hour. 105.5 miles per hour. And if you look at the season Jacob Mizorowski's having, he's got an ERA of 1.45. That's the best in the National League. He's got 146 strikeouts. That's the best in the league. He's got the best fielding independent pitching, or FIP, in the league at 1.84. In terms of walks and hits per innings pitch, that's at 0.77. That's best in the National League. Hits per nine innings, best in the National League. Strikeouts per nine innings, best in the National League. He's striking out over 13 batters per nine innings. And home runs given up per nine innings, half a home run given up per nine innings for Jacob Mizorowski. And you guessed it, that's also the best in the National League. But I'm hoping we can see this for an entire season, because what Mizorowski's doing is an NL Cy Young caliber season, and truly a special year that we're seeing from him on the mound. Really, the National League Cy Young is his to lose. But Andrew, are you like me in regards to the durability questions? Because I have some questions as to whether or not in today's baseball, where you see so many pitchers missing time because of Tommy John surgery, and we've seen so many high usage injuries, especially to that UCL, I don't want to speak anything into existence, so I'm knocking on wood because I do like watching this kid pitch. Is this sustainable, throwing the way that he is, given what we've just seen in Major League Baseball over the course of the last 10 years?
23: I don't think it's sustainable, simply because, you know, you look at his frame, he's 6'7", 201, you know, that body as a whole is injury prone. So you got to kind of throw in some different pitches besides the fastball. Obviously, it's good to throw 105. I mean, that's barely ever been done. But he's got to change his kind of repertoire if he wants to stay away from the injuries. But as of now, he hasn't shown any signs of injuries, and hopefully for the sake of Major League Baseball, he stays healthy.
0: That's my thing. For the sake of Major League Baseball, the kid's a star, man. And when you see somebody who throws like that, it's going to get you into the ballpark. Look, as someone, I don't live really close to any Major League Baseball ballpark. The closest one to me where I'm at in Columbia, South Carolina, is Atlanta. But I'd be willing to make a 3.5-hour day trip to Atlanta to watch Jacob Mizorowski pitch if he's in town, right? Like, that's what we're here to see. I want to see a 105-mile-per-hour pitch in person. If he's pitching on TV, it's appointment television. And Major League Baseball, quite frankly, just needs more appointment television players. You need those type of stars just for the overall health and benefit of your league. And when it comes to his fastball usage, according to Baseball Savant, 63% of his pitches are fastballs. And of course, his average fastball is 100 miles an hour. The average right-handed pitcher has an average fastball of 95 miles per hour. He's still hitting 93 on the gun on a slider, which he uses 13% of the time. He's hitting 96 on the gun on his cutter, which he uses 12% of the time. Even his changeup's going 92.5. But he has a high reliance on that four-seam fastball. And for his sake and for the sake of the game, I just hope we can avoid injury. And I hate that we're at this point in baseball where you see someone having the season that Jacob Mizorowski's having, and you see somebody who is dazzling you with their arm, the way Jacob Mizorowski can dazzle you with the arm, and your first thought be, God, I hope the guy doesn't get hurt. God, I hope the guy can make it through the entire season. And maybe he's the exception rather than the rule. How many guys in sports do we see defy convention, right? Or be cyborgs in a way of being able to do something for longer with incredible durability despite the wear and tear that that type of performance has in your body. I hope that's the case for Jacob Mizorowski. But we've just seen so much of this. And to our knowledge, we looked up during the break, there has not been any Tommy John surgery in the past. I'm hoping that that stays true for this season and for the rest of his career, because if he's able to do this as young as he is, he's only 24 years old. We're looking at a very special career if he's able to do this for a long amount of time and get to avoid any of those injuries. That's certainly something to be keeping an eye on here for the rest of this season and seeing if he could lead the Brewers to actually make it to the World Series this time. But this weekend, too, is a special weekend in baseball, Andrew, because it's Yankees-Red Sox weekend. And the Yankees, best team in the American League East, they still have a very, very, very, very slim lead over the Tampa Bay Rays. And as dominant as the Yankees have been for large stretches of the season with their pitching staff, with the murderer's row they have in the lineup, maybe the most power in the lineup than anybody in Major League Baseball, even without Aaron Judge for an extended amount of time, the Yankees are struggling against the Boston Red Sox. They're in Fenway this weekend, and so far, the Red Sox have won the first three games of this four-game set. They won 6-3 in the first game. They won 6-1 in the second game. Yesterday in Fenway, the Red Sox beat them 4-1. A Yankees lineup with this much pop in three games, only managing five runs against a Red Sox team that has not gotten it together all season long, a little surprising. 7:20 Eastern time tonight on NBC and Peacock is where you can watch the finale of the series. But the Yankees are on sweep watch right now against the last place Red Sox. A question to you, Andrew, the one that I want us to tackle here. How surprising is this that the Red Sox are seemingly having the number of the New York Yankees at least this weekend? And do we still have juice in this rivalry? Does the Yankees or the Red Sox playing spoiler this weekend to the Yankees bring more juice to one of professional sports' oldest rivalries?
23: So

0: didn't give up any earned runs. So that's a positive in his start. So the top arms are doing it. And sorry, what was the second question?
1: Does this thing still have juice to you? I mean, I know, I think the golden age of this rivalry, at least for me, I've been around since 1995, was, you know, the early 2000s. But does the Red Sox playing a little bit of spoiler still bring some juice to this rivalry?
0: Yeah, I think it does. You know, even though these two teams are so different in how their seasons are going, I still think, you know, winning these games matter, especially in Boston. You know, the Red Sox, they've had a horrible season, and the fact that they can win

0: I just don't know if I can ever forgive Red Sox front office and ownership for letting this thing slip the way it has, because the way the Yankees have been the last couple of years, it'd be really nice to see a Red Sox-Yankees divisional race late in the season. We ain't getting that because the Red Sox are 12 and a half back behind both Tampa and New York. That's not going to happen. It's a real shame what's happened to that franchise. I think Major League Baseball is truly better when those two teams are legitimately competing for a division title, when there's a chance that they can play in the playoffs. Baseball's at its best when this rivalry is cooking at its highest level. So when one of these teams are bad, it does kind of ruin it for a lot of the Major League Baseball season. Definitely can't forgive the Red Sox for not holding up their end of the bargain. But going from one Sox to the other, last one here, you look at the standings, Andrew, and you look at the AL Central. You do a little bit of scrolling, and you take a look at the AL Central. The White Sox? The Chicago White Sox? Doing my Chris Berman impression there. They're one game ahead of the Cleveland Guardians. This is a team that was historically bad just a couple of years ago, and I didn't have any expectations for them at all at the beginning of the year. But we are, what, 80 games into the season for the White Sox? They're 43-38. They are only a game ahead of the Cleveland Guardians in that division. They're the only team in that division that has a positive run differential at plus 19. Should we expect now at this point the White Sox to win this thing? Because I'm still so on the fence about it.
1: I think at this point, I mean, we're basically at the halfway point. The All-Star break is approaching. I feel like we should start really expecting the White Sox to keep this up. I mean, this is a young, scrappy team. Some of the players talked earlier in the

0: one of the more fun stories in Major League Baseball. Those are MLB squeeze plays. One more segment to go here in the show. 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
0: Final segment of the show. You know what that means. Before we pass the baton to my man, Linnell Willingham, it's time for us to make our Sunday selections. Andrew and I will give you our picks for today's action to help you end the weekend, maybe with a little more money in your pocket.
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1: It's our Sunday selection.
18: Something to bring me my money.
1: Yeah. Elijah, give me a winner.
0: All right, Andrew and I will give you two winners, and I want to start off today by going with the World Cup. Now, this game isn't until tomorrow, but there's one scrappy underdog I like, and I don't even like calling them a scrappy underdog, Andrew. I really don't. Not even underdog, gets us at plus odds. Now, of course, remember, when you get into the knockout stage, you can still make a bet where it is a draw after 90 minutes, and then whatever happens in extra time and penalty kicks, inconsequential. But the Netherlands and Morocco are playing, and I like the Netherlands at plus 115 to win this in regulation, right? Now, the Netherlands maybe past their golden age, right? Arjen Robben's not walking through that door. Robin Van Persie not walking through that door, to channel my inner Rick Pitino. But this is a program that has had plenty of runs in this event. Morocco had a good run in 2022, but Morocco was the underdog, right? They were the hunters. Now Morocco is the hunted. As a top 10 team globally in FIFA, they have become the hunted. It's a different situation. Pressure packed. Give me the Netherlands to win that game in the 90. What about you, Andrew?
19: Yeah, so I'm looking at today's game, South Africa versus Canada, and I'm going to go Canada on the money line. I don't know, South Africa in their group play, they've looked a little underwhelming. They're an underdog story. Sure, it would be fun if they could win, but in the knockout stage, you got to go with the clear favorite, and I'm picking Canada.
0: Yeah, Canada, man, they're still kicking themselves over not winning that game against Switzerland to end group play, because if they would have won, they would have gotten to stay in Canada, but instead they have to go to Los Angeles and play. And a little bit different. They don't have the home field advantage that they would have hoped for by winning that group, but I do like that draw, like the draw they have there against South Africa. I'm with you, Andrew. I think they win that game. My last one going to be in Major League Baseball. We talked Yankees-Red Sox in the last segment. The Yankees aren't playing their best ball right now, and the Red Sox have had their number all weekend. Maybe the Red Sox are Yankees kryptonite. As long as there's no Aaron Judge, I'm not going to completely buy into it, at least not this weekend. The Red Sox complete the sweep of the Yankees tonight at Fenway. Andrew, your last one.
19: Yeah, so I'm looking at another rivalry, Dodgers and Padres. The Dodgers won yesterday 15-3, so I think they keep up that momentum. I think with Sheehan on the hill today, I think they get it done, and they take 2 of 3 versus the Padres on the road.
0: Yeah, always a plus for the Dodgers to be able to do that. I think they do too. I'm slowly losing my faith. Not slowly, very quickly actually, losing my faith in the San Diego Padres. The same way this weekend I lost all faith in the New York Yankees. Fun stuff today. Enjoy all the sports action, whether it's the World Cup or Major League Baseball. I'm Elijah Campbell at @E_Campbell3 on Twitter. He's Andrew. My man Linnell Willingham is next here on Westwood One Sports and the Westwood One Sports app.
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0: @BELL_BTP. We appreciate you all being here as you choose to do each and every weekend. We got a lot to get to here in the world of sports, including the latest on, I hate saying this because I'm not trying to brag, I'm not trying to boast, clearly, right? We have the latest on two disgruntled stars throughout both the NFL and the NBA. We'll get you an update on that before we get out of here as well. But I want to start here, man. Holy cow. We're going to open up the phones coming up here in a second, but Lionel Messi last night, ladies and gentlemen, with his goal against Jordan, now has a 7-game scoring streak in the FIFA World Cup, the longest in World Cup history. We talked about him a couple weekends ago, right? But it was through the lens of, you know, where he stands and where his record stood, you know, amongst, you know, the most difficult records to break in all of sports. What we saw last night from Lionel Messi, to me, was more than just about the goal itself, right? Just his impact on the game globally. And I don't know if we talked about this much last weekend, but to me, his impact on the game globally can't be understated, man. The influence that he has, it feels like we may be talking about him as maybe the most influential athlete of all time. I want to open up the phones on that here in this opening hour of the show on the Talking Text Line, 310-840-4910. Where does Messi rank amongst the most influential athletes of all time? And when we talk about influence, right? When we talk about somebody being most influential, clearly, right, it is subjective. It depends on whether you're going to weigh the dominance in a sport. And obviously, if you are Lionel Messi, you have that for sure, talking about the way he has dominated professional soccer over the span of his career. You got to think about the cultural impact that I think you possibly, or I think you get here from a guy like Lionel Messi. I want to open up the phones on that, though, at 310-840-4910. Who is the most influential athlete in all of sports? Because I think after last night, Lionel Messi continues to stake his claim. He didn't get the start because the game meant nothing to his team going into it. But at about the 60-minute mark, the GOAT, Lionel Messi, ultimately checked into the football game. And it sounded like this.
1: Martinez is the change. That might be the biggest cheer of the night.
0: Just hearing the crowd in an absolute frenzy for him taking the pitch. Wasn't him scoring yet, which we'll get to here in a second, but just his mere impact or just his mere presence in the game got folks to go bonkers. It was awesome, man. It was awesome. I want to have a conversation on this, though, at 310-840-4910. Who is the most influential athlete in all the pro sports, man? I'm thinking now, after watching last night, how do you not give a real serious nod to one Lionel Messi when you think about what he has been able to accomplish over the course of his career to this point? He is... He is one of the most recognizable stars in sports, despite soccer not being super-duper popular here in the States. Just the recognition, just, I remember playing FIFA back in the day with him, and just the patience that he has when he plays. And that's the number one thing that everyone talks about with Messi, is the patience. Obviously, the goal-scoring expertise is legit, but it all is centered around the patience that he ultimately plays with. The other thing that I like, too, about Messi, and this to me is so underrated when we talk about star power and influence, right? So underrated when we talk about star power and influence. He's got a swagger

0: about him and a confidence and a aura that honestly is almost like indescribable, man. You know, whenever Messi is on the pitch, greatness usually ensues. You know, whenever Messi laces them up, greatness is usually on the way and on the horizon. It was a similar case last night, man. Lionel Messi, after not playing for the first 60 minutes in this game, gets subbed in, and you know the rest, man. His signature free kick lightened the lamp last night.
1: What can Messi do this time?
2: It's in line!
0: Wow, Argentina continuing to run through the group stage here. They finish with a perfect record here in the group stage as Messi, as you just heard, comes off the bench in the 60th minute against Jordan, celebrating his return with a free kick to seal the 3-1 victory for the reigning champs, Argentina, man. 39 years old is Lionel Messi. And he continues to show each and every time out on the pitch why he is considered the absolute best. After last night, Messi, 123 international goals, second all time to Cristiano Ronaldo. And we got a bone to pick. We got a bone to pick with a certain country, if we're being real, right? Because we may have been cost a massive, massive opportunity. Portugal and their draw last night probably cost us one final World Cup matchup between Cristiano Ronaldo and Lionel Messi. And I am not going to sit here and pretend like I'm the biggest soccer fan in the world, but I do understand and respect greatness, right? I do understand and respect greatness. And what I know about Cristiano Ronaldo, what I know about Lionel Messi is that they are the gold standard for international soccer. They are the gold standard for international soccer. And the fact that the Portuguese are causing us one final matchup between those two is absolutely tough. Here's the way that it's going. I'm going to try my best to explain this for you. So in this World Cup, the path was set for Ronaldo and Messi to lock horns once again on soccer's biggest stage. When you think about what Messi has done here throughout the course of this tournament, and when you think about what Ronaldo has done throughout the course of this tournament and what those two mean to the sport, having them on the same field competing against one another, it's the equivalent, guys, of Bird and Magic, right? It's the equivalent, right, of Steelers and Ravens, right? Ohio State and Michigan. That is, you know, just how competitive and just how instrumental these two dudes have been to the sport, man. And we have had, throughout the course of their careers, some ridiculous battles between Lionel Messi and Cristiano Ronaldo, man. That is why, you know, us being robbed of this opportunity honestly sucks. Because even if you're not a soccer fan, you have to acknowledge, you have to understand the greatness of one Lionel Messi and Cristiano Ronaldo. But because of the draw yesterday for Portugal, we're not going to get to see Lionel Messi versus Cristiano Ronaldo. But that's okay. I want to open up the phones on this. Talk and text line wide open for you. 310-840-4910. In lieu of Lionel Messi now scoring in his seventh consecutive World Cup match, longest streak in World Cup history. In lieu of that, we know he's the GOAT in soccer, right? Most people consider him to be the GOAT. We know how impressive his records are that he has on the pitch. Where does he rank amongst the most influential athletes of all time. 310-840-4910 is the number. Because when you think about it, man, and you really look at the entire scope of this thing, dominance in the sport, clearly, right? Messi has it. Cultural impact, clearly, Messi has it. Global reach, we're talking about him here in the United States, in the U.S. of A. He's clearly got the global reach as well. 310-840-4910. When we have these conversations of the most influential athletes of all time, right? Tiger Woods, to me, is the first name that comes to mind in terms of his ability to grow the sport, his dominance in the sport. I think you really got to look no further than one Tiger Woods when talking about influence. I think he's definitely got to be at the top of any list. But the one thing, when you give your answers here at 310-840-4910, I want you to really think about the cultural impact, the dominance, and then how they change their sport in society. That's where I think Messi really has a super duper strong case, man. You don't know how many kids, even if you watched last night and you're watching with your parents, you don't know the influence that that has on a young person growing up. When you see greatness in sport as a youngster, the first thing that you think is, oh, I can do that. Oh, I can do that. I'll never forget, right? I think it was 07 or the 05 Pro Bowl, if I'm not mistaken. The Pro Bowl clip that, if you're listening in the DMV, goes viral every time it's played. Sean Taylor knocking the block off of the punter for the AFC. That video clip right there, when I saw it, made me want to play football. So when you talk about influence, right? That video of Sean Taylor whacking the punter made me want to play football, but more importantly, made me want to play defense, because I thought, well, damn, if I can knock somebody's block off, free of consequence, sign me up. 310-840-4910. I got some more nominees here in terms of the most influential athletes of all time. Remember when we have this conversation, when you give your nominee for who is most influential, the dominance of the sport, super duper important, global reach, global impact, super duper important, and then the cultural impact. I think for Tiger Woods, for me, I'm putting him over Lionel Messi, if I'm being honest, right? I think for Tiger, I'm putting him over Messi, and here is why. I can speak to this as a young 28-year-old African-American man. If it was not for Tiger Woods, I was raised by my aunt and my uncle, right? My uncle is we call him Tiger Hoods. He is amazing when it comes to, amazing for his age, amazing for not being a pro. He gets it done on the golf course. I'd have to ask him and call him up in real time, but I know for a fact, I'd have to call him to confirm, but I know if Tiger Woods did not dominate the world of golf the way that he did, if Tiger Woods did not burst onto the scene the way that he did, we wouldn't have as many golf fans here in the African-American demographic. Hell, I'll even take it a step further. We wouldn't have as many golf fans, period, regardless of race, if it wasn't for one Tiger Woods and his global impact. 310-840-4910. I want you to line up on the talking text line. Giving you some time here. The most influential athletes of all time. And remember, when we have this conversation about influence, here is what is most important, right? Dominance in the sport, you got to be a dog. Don't call up here talking about a bum or somebody that's mediocre or mid, average, being most influential. We're saving this designation for the best of the best. You got to have the individual dominance in your sport. You have to have, obviously, a significant cultural impact, and then your global reach. How have you helped expand the sport? Gave you Tiger Woods. He, to me, is my number one answer. Lionel Messi is going to be at the top of this list for somebody. He is a deserving candidate as well. I want to go somewhere else with this while we got a chance. What about the Serena Williams and Venus Williams? When you think about their dominant run through women's tennis, you talk about the racial barriers they broke down, the gender barriers that they ultimately broke down, the Williams sisters and their impact on the world of tennis for sure makes them amongst the most influential athletes of all time. Give me yours at 310-840-4910. The most influential athletes of all time in the world of pro sports. 310-840-4910 is the number. While you line up on the phones with that, we'll progress the conversation and move things forward here. Major, major shakeup going on in the National League. We'll give you the update on that next here on Westwood One Sports.
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2: Ball joins Anthony Edwards in Minnesota to form one of the most exciting 1-2 punches in the league. 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
4: 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The Blue Jays win the ball game and they win the series. They take the first two from the Angels, dominating today 6-1 over the Halos.
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0: You are the big voice guy. Sunday morning sports continues with the youngest in charge, Janelle Willingham, going coast to coast with you as we get you up to 11 a.m. Eastern time. Boy, did we have some fireworks last night on the pitch. The GOAT of soccer, as many people refer to him as, Lionel Messi. First and foremost, can we just take a listen to what it sounded like? He wasn't supposed to play last night for Argentina. There was a thought that he was going to rest as Argentina had already clinched their group. At the 60-minute mark, though, the GOAT checks in, and let's just say the folks in attendance thrilled at the sight.
20: Martinez is the change. That might be the biggest cheer of the night.
0: Deafening. As you hear Lionel Messi check into the game, lucky for him, or lucky for us as fans, right? He didn't waste too much time getting jiggy with it, doing what he does. Going into the match, he had a six-game scoring streak in the FIFA World Cup. Last night, he extended it to seven, and it went this way.
20: So what can Messi do this time?
21: Hits it long!
0: Seven consecutive matches with a goal in the World Cup, the longest streak in FIFA World Cup history. In lieu of the GOAT making history once again, who's the most influential athlete in the world of pro sports? 310-840-4910. When we talk about influence, right? Got to have dominance in your sport. You got to have that cultural impact, and then your global reach just as big. 310-840-4910. My answer is Tiger Woods. What say you? 310-840-4910. Let's start out in Jacksonville. Stuart wants to check in. Stuart, what's going on, man?
22: Love the show, Linnell. I always appreciate your takes, man. I always agree, but I always appreciate them.
0: Hey, appreciate you chiming in, buddy.
22: I do think you are correct. I think Tiger has to be number one because he did, you know, bring golf to so many more people that didn't, but... you know, me, I'm a little older, you know, I'm not that old, but I think...
0: That's all right. Jesse Owens, you seasoned, Stuart.
22: You know, Jesse Owens did some things to me when you have to face adversity and do things that people don't expect you to do necessarily.
0: For sure.
22: And, you know, Jesse Owens, Jackie Robinson,
0: Babe
22: Arthur
0: Ruth.
22: Ashe, I'm a big tennis fan, Arthur Ashe.
0: For sure, you know, Babe Ruth. Yeah.
22: Babe Ruth did, but I don't think it was quite so unexpected necessarily. He was an incredible man, you know, but he didn't,
0: sure.
22: I mean, I'm not saying Babe faced adversity, and most of these happen to be African-American because they certainly faced more adversity than even the normal athlete would have to do. You know, and bringing an international sport to me like Arthur Ashe did for tennis and being so good at what he did so unexpectedly, and of course, can't blame Jesse Owens for poking Adolf Hitler right in the eye with it. You know,
0: I appreciate the call, as always, Stuart. 310-840-4910. Some other names we didn't mention. I'm glad he mentioned Jesse Owens, because who the hell am I to have this conversation and progress this convo forward without mentioning Jesse Owens? You got to mention Jackie Robinson if we're going to have this conversation. You want to talk about cultural pioneers. Usain Bolt, I think, deserves to be in this conversation as well. When you think about just his influence on the 2000s when it comes to the track. A lot of people, man. A lot of quality nominees for the most influential athlete of all time. Is Lionel Messi on that list for you? He's damn sure the GOAT of his sport. Last night, when he was able to put the ball in the net, seventh straight match we've seen him do it. It is the longest streak in a World Cup history, and he's doing it, ladies and gentlemen, at 39 years of age, man. I'm never going to sit up here and pretend to be some massive soccer fan, but I appreciate greatness within the world of sports. Scott is in Wisconsin wanting to check in. Scott, good morning to you, man. What's going on?
1: Good morning, guys. The last caller stole a little of my thunder. I was going to say, if you do a family tree, I think it starts with Jesse Owens, Jackie Robinson, and from there, you can go Jordan and Tiger Woods. Because I'm 55 years old, I got to see a lot of that. And every kid thought we could, whether we're white, black, whatever, we thought we could be Jordan with a pair of Jordans. And you could even go a step further. Steph Curry has got every kid thinking.
0: Hey, for sure, man.
1: Hey, I can shoot the three.
0: For sure. Hey, I think with Steph Curry's impact, man, if you go to a local gym or a local YMCA and you play pickup, man, just – look at where kids are warming up from nowadays. That'll tell you what type of influence Steph has had, for sure.
1: Right. There's no more layup lines. It's all, let's shoot the free ball. And I got to say, too, I think the whole country, I'm an average soccer fan, we're getting shortchanged with another two great GOATs going at it, with Messi and Ronaldo.
0: I know, man.
1: Kind of like
0: I know.
1: Brady and Manning.
0: I know, man. I know. I appreciate the call as always, brother. Enjoy the rest of your weekend. 310-840-4910. So I'm still trying to get to the bottom of this because I read the headline, Portugal and their draw may have cost us one last Messi and Ronaldo showdown. Those two, as we were talking about earlier, have had some memorable clashes throughout the course of their career on the international circuit. Two of the absolute best in their sport. I'm glad the last caller gave us another comparison. Brady versus Manning. Ronaldo Messi, man, right up there with one of the best rivalries in all of pro sports. 310-840-4910. Let's go north of the border. Our pal Keith is in Calgary wanting to check in. Good morning, Keith. Welcome in.
2: Hey, how's it going?
0: Going swell, brother. Going swell.
2: I got to agree with soccer being the most influential because it is the largest game in the world. But I'm going to dive back in, going back to Pele as one.
0: And yeah, then, for sure.
2: To Andre Agassi for tennis.
0: Not familiar with who the heck that is. I don't even mean to say who the heck that is. Like it's someone that's not important. It's just you may have aged yourself with that one. Keith, I appreciate you as always, though, man. 310-840-4910. Let's go to Bert out in Baltimore wanting to check in. Bert, good morning.
21: What's up, Linnell? How you doing, bro?
0: Doing well, man. Doing well. Trying to get schooled here.
21: Yeah, well, I like you telling us you caught Messi last night, man. And I definitely have him on my list. I don't think here in America we can necessarily, just because of the cultural difference for most Anglos, I don't think we can appreciate the impact that he has on the globality of the sport, if that's even a word.
0: I get you, man. I get you.
21: but you know, he has a real Steph Curry effect.
0: I'm telling you, man.
21: He's a little guy. Like kids of all
0: backgrounds
21: and origins. He's not 5'2". He's like 5'5".
0: And but to your point, Bert, he's just like me and you. He looks like me and you walking down the street.
21: Yep.
0: He makes you feel like you can replicate what he's doing almost.
21: Yep. The most amazing thing, if you ever want to go down a rabbit hole, Google the best players of all time on Messi, and you will find, to borrow one of your words, the most fascinating 30-second clips from the greatest players of all time talking about how much better Messi is than themselves, anybody they've ever seen, anybody they've ever played with, blah, blah, blah, blah, blah. But my number one of all time would obviously be MJ, being a 53-year-old.
0: For sure. Second greatest player of all time, Bert. Second greatest player of all time, Bert. I appreciate the call. As always, my man. Shout out to our guy, Bert in Baltimore, man. Bert, I appreciate you. Real spill, man. Jose is in Florida wanting to check in. Jose, what's up, man?
6: Guys, how are you? First time caller. Listen every now and then when I can get in during the weekend.
0: Hey, we appreciate you,
6: I would
0: man.
6: Say for me, I'm a huge baseball fan, and we said a lot of great names on there. But for me, it's going to be Derek Jeter. I'm in that age range where the captain, Captain Clutch, Mr. November. He just, for me, you know, the way he played the game, the way he approached the game, you know, just every single day, work hard. It's not always the greatest talent, but you got to work hard and you're going to get there. And, you know, doing it at a high level on that team for 20 years, that says a lot. And he brought a lot back to the game.
0: For sure. And the other thing I would say as far as Jeter, I mean, his cultural impact, I think, is huge as well. I mean, you know how many baseball fans he may have created in terms of, you know, little kids looking at that guy saying, wow, I can do that. Appreciate the call. As always, my man. We'll wrap up the calls with this. My guy Rob is in Connecticut wanting to chime in. Rob, what's going on, man? Good morning.
7: Whippa, Linnell. How you doing this morning?
0: I am doing swell, my man. Good to hear from
7: you. You know what? Hey, Stuart took it right out of my mouth, boy. I'm going to bounce it. I'm going to bounce somebody off you that I think you'll appreciate, and you'll probably think I'm kissing your butt. Doug Williams. Come on,
0: oh,
7: baby.
0: Doug. Oh, come on, Doug, man. Doug Williams. I actually am ashamed that I've gone this long into this segment and this topic and haven't mentioned our guy Dougie Freshman.
7: Doug
0: of course.
7: Williams. Come on now. But Jackie Robinson, number 42, nobody in baseball wears that except for one day. But 42 was retired. Jackie Robinson. I mean, the list goes on. Wayne Gretzky, Ovechkin. Come on. I mean, but Doug Williams influenced a lot of black quarterbacks in the league today.
0: 100%. I appreciate the call as always, Rob. Enjoy the rest of your weekend, man. 310-840-4910. If you have any calls on the most influential athletes in the world of sports after Lionel Messi, the GOAT, continuing to do GOAT things. His goal last night marked his 7th consecutive match with a World Cup goal, the longest streak of all time. We'll get back into the World Cup coming up here in a second, but we did have some pretty big news out of Major League Baseball. The New York Mets on Friday firing their manager, Carlos Mendoza. When you think about what this year has been for the New York Mets, it has been a season from hell. A $375 million payroll, second highest in all of Major League Baseball, and they're 34-47 and in dead last in the National League East. To me, though, the fact that they're in the midst of this 6-game losing streak, I think that ultimately the straw that broke the camel's back for the Mets manager, they've underperformed all year long. We know this. We saw the Phillies get rid of their manager back in April. I guess the question is, if you're a Mets fan, why now? Why did we wait up until this point to ultimately make a change? It's just tough here, man. It's tough to see, you know, what this group has turned into. For those folks out there that are arguing for a certain something to be implemented into the CBA, a salary cap, maybe a salary cap, a spending floor, spending ceiling. For those that are asking for that to happen, look no further than the New York Mets. Doesn't matter if you spend money, you can still suck. This is tough, though, man. I would, if you're a Mets fan, like, this is embarrassing what's happened to your club. And when you think about just the way they were viewed going into the season, people thought they had, you know, real World Series aspirations. Health, obviously, was going to be the determining factor in terms of how far they ultimately went. But where things sit right now, the tough part about it is, too, if you're, like, trying to put a finger on it, there's really not one thing that you can point to if you're a Mets fan in terms of why this thing has gone poorly, right? The instability. They've had guys just simply not live up to their pay grade. The injury bug has ripped through their clubhouse as well. It's just been tough, man. If you're a Mets fan, the saving grace about this, hell, saving grace is the wrong word. If you're a Mets fan, the worst part about this is the fact that there really isn't just one thing in particular that you can ultimately put your finger on. 310-840-4910 is the number. Lionel Messi scoring last night marked his seventh consecutive World Cup match with a goal. It's the longest streak in the history of the World Cup. In lieu of that, we know he's the GOAT, but who's the most influential athlete of all time? We've had a bunch of great calls on this. My nominee was Tiger Woods, and I'll be selfish here for a second. I'll be selfish and I'll be stubborn. I don't think there's another answer outside of Tiger Woods, but you let me know. 310-840-4910. Bill is in Florida wanting to check in. Bill, good morning to you, brother. What you got for us?
14: How you doing?
0: Doing good, man. Doing good.
14: I think that you're wrong. I think that there's only one person that qualifies.
0: Who is that?
14: And that's Muhammad Ali.
0: We haven't talked enough about Muhammad Ali here this morning. I think he checks every box, Bill, in terms of, you know, kind of the prereq that I'm given here to be eligible for this. Got to have the dominance in your sport. You got to have the cultural impact, and you got to have the global reach. Muhammad Ali for damn sure checks every box. You're spot on.
14: All right. Take care.
0: Hey, I appreciate you, man. JJ out in Wisconsin checking in. JJ, what you got for us, man? Who's the most influential athlete of all time?
15: Hey, good morning. I love the show. I'm sitting here riding with a friend, and his smart aleck answer right off the bat was Secretariat.
0: Okay.
15: But I'm going to have to go.
0: Is that what you guys are doing while you're riding around? Are you just rattling off names to each other?
15: Oh, yeah. Yeah, this is a great show, man. We've got a list of 20 already.
0: I appreciate it. Let me have it, man.
15: I got to go with Ali. I'm a little older than you, but man, when dad sat me around the TV when I was a kid and said, "Hey, we got to watch this. This man's changing the world." It was not just the sport. Yeah. It was the hearts of the people that watched. It was
0: literally,
15: the religious movement. He moved so many people. And then just right off the bat, you know, if you travel around the world a bit and you go into any town, Morocco, Athens, South Africa, Russia, all of those little stores that you go through in any town, there will always be a Messi jersey hanging in the in the window.
0: So
15: I think, you know, when you look at the influence is real. You know, if you don't have any money, you probably can still get a soccer ball.
0: Probably,
15: and,
0: right?
15: I think that stretches the geographic boundaries, I think, when you talk about the economic scale. I love the show, man. Be well.
0: Hey, appreciate you as always, dude. Pete is in Myrtle Beach to wrap us up here. Pete, what's going on, man? Good morning.
16: Hey, good morning. Thanks for taking my call.
0: Yes, sir.
16: Yeah, the two previous callers stole my thunder, man. It's got to be Muhammad Ali, and here's why. A couple important reasons. Mm-hmm. First of all, he's a black man back in the early 60s. You know, he came in that respect. But when he changed his name to Muhammad Ali from Cassius Clay.
0: You know, that was my first fifth grade project that I had to do, man. Yeah. So I knew all about it.
16: He changed his religion, the Muslim. That was controversy. And then the big thing was he was against the Vietnam War. He refused to go to Vietnam. And me, as like a 12-year-old kid at the time, 13, whatever. I was young at the time. He influenced me a lot, man. I was totally against the war, and I grew up in that Vietnam era when, you know, they would do the honor roll every week of all the people, all the guys that died in Vietnam that week on TV. So Muhammad Ali, man, he's got to be the man of all time.
0: Changing the conversation as well as moving it forward, that is what we can credit the boxing GOAT, Muhammad Ali, with. We'll go from the most influential athletes of all time to arguably the most controversial athlete of all time next here on Westwood One Sports.
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9: Sports presents Linnell Willingham.
0: Yes, indeed. He's still kicking it with you. You heard the big voice guy. Westwood One Sports continues with the youngest in charge, Linnell Willingham, as we get you up to 11 a.m. Eastern time. We've been taking your calls here throughout the first 45 minutes of the show on the most influential athletes in the world of sports. We'll go from most influential to arguably the most controversial coming up here momentarily. But before we do that, Terry in Bethesda wants to wrap things up for us. Terry, good morning to you.
10: Good morning. I would like to say, and this covers both sides of the house, Satchel Paige, the Grays, and the other amazing African-American baseball players who are honored in Kansas City aren't talked about enough and have, I mean, Satchel Paige lasted longer, played harder, more games than Babe Ruth ever did, and was more controversial and remains more controversial today. He has broken that barrier, I would say, more than Jackie Robinson did.
0: Mm. Terry, strong thoughts. I appreciate you as always. I hope you enjoy the rest of your weekend. So we go from the most influential to the most controversial. Orenthal James Simpson. It was announced earlier this week by the Buffalo Bills organization that they will not be honoring O.J. Simpson at the team's new Highmark Stadium. Here is a quote from the Bills president of operations, Pete Guelli, saying in a statement, quote, "We have made an organizational decision that he is not a fit to display inside our new stadium in family circles." So the Bills at their new stadium set to open up this fall, they're going to be honoring legends at their, they're calling it the team's family circle area outside of the new stadium. It'll display history about the team. It'll display history about Western New York, and others that were on the team's Wall of Fame will be honored in that area. But Simpson probably going to be the only one who is not. I think this is a very fascinating conversation. Me being a 28-year-old, right, I guess as I've gotten older, right, I've began to really understand the greatness on the football field from O.J. Simpson and just how good he was. There's an argument to be made. He's legitimately the greatest running back of all time. You talk about the season he had, 1973, first player to rush for 2,000 yards, and he did it in just 14 games, a five-time Pro Bowl selection, leading the NFL in rushing yards on four different occasions. If 1985, inducted into the Hall of Fame. But obviously, right, the controversy that has followed him and what he is most known for, here's the crazy part, and I'll age myself here, For those that are, you know, in our older demographic that are listening. My first introduction to O.J. Simpson had nothing to do with football. Had nothing to do with football. It was about the Nicole Brown Simpson case. That was the first time I was ever introduced to O.J. I had no clue that he was the juice. I knew him as O.J. the murderer, unfortunately. And his story, I think, is so unique in terms of the pressure that it has put on the National Football League. I do want to give credit where credit is due, though, right? I agree with Buffalo in their stance, right? I respect their ability, first and foremost, to make a very, very difficult decision. Because I know, we know how we are as football fans, right? I mean, you're willing to turn the blind eye to just about anything when it comes to the National Football League. And I know there are, you know, members of Bills Mafia out there that feel as if O.J. Simpson can do no wrong, that still, despite what happened in the court system with O.J. and the stabbing death of Nicole Brown Simpson, he is still revered by many because of what he did on the football field. So I give the Buffalo Bills organization a ton of credit and respect their ability to make a tough decision, because I know for them organizationally, most likely, it was not an easy one. Here is where I get frustrated. The NFL needs to stand by OJ. The NFL needs to stand by the Buffalo Bills. OJ Simpson should be removed from the Hall of Fame. I know the greatness that he had, and I understand what he means to the Buffalo Bills organization, but the Bills are telling you right now with their decision not to honor him at the new stadium. They're telling you, hey, this brother does not stand for what we stand for. And if you're the National Football League, if you're a league that has any sort of spine, any sort of backbone, how in the hell do you move forward with a murderer in your Hall of Fame? I don't give a damn how good he was. He killed someone. Am I tripping on this? 310-840-4910. I want to get controversial here on a Sunday morning. Opening up the phones on O.J. Simpson, you bet your ass we're doing it. Should the National Football League remove Orenthal James Simpson from the Pro Football Hall of Fame? 310-840-4910 is the number. And then, secondly, do you agree with the Bills' decision as an organization to ultimately not honor him outside of their new stadium? 310-840-4910 is the number on that. It's crazy, though. And some of you are probably out there think I'm joking when I say this. I'm a 28-year-old. I'm telling you, I swear for the Lord, the first time I heard about O.J. Simpson, I promise to God, it had nothing, and I mean nothing, to do with football. It just did. 310-840-4910 is the number. I got a couple tweets rolling in here this morning. You can tweet at me as well and keep the conversation going that way. It is at NELL_BTP. Our guy Lord Ron C says, Nicole Brown Simpson's handyman was also proven to be a convicted. This is what we're not going to do, guys, is get to talking about the case. I've done enough of that. The case does not matter at this point. What does matter is the National Football League and their decision to have him remain a member of the Pro Football Hall of Fame. Do you agree with the decision? And then secondly, the Buffalo Bills drawing their line in the sand when it comes to the new Highmark Stadium. They have made the decision to say that no, we absolutely cannot under any circumstance honor Orenthal James Simpson at this stadium. Are they making the right move? Are they making the right decision? I think they are, but I know there's a crazy lunatic football fan out there that's going to say, hey, he's not a role model. I love him for what he did on the football field. What he did off of the football field has no bearing or impact on how I feel about him. I know some people out there have those thoughts, and we'll get to you at 310-840-4910. Our number one in the books here on Sunday Morning Sports, Whitney Youngest and Charles Noble Willingham, as we take you coast to coast. We opened up the show honoring the GOAT, Lionel Messi, arguably one of the most influential athletes of all time. We go from most influential to most controversial. Should the NFL remove OJ from the Hall of Fame? We'll take your calls on that next.
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1: What up? Good morning to you. Youngest in charge in the saddle as we take you coast to coast here on Sunday Morning Sports right here on a Westwood One Sports. 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

0: influential athlete in all of pro sports. Now we move on from most influential to arguably the most controversial. The Buffalo Bills announced yesterday that they're going to make the decision not to honor one O.J. Simpson outside of the new Highmark Stadium in Buffalo. And the quote from the Bills president of business operations, Pete Guelli, said this, quote, "We have made an organizational decision that he is not a fit to display inside our new stadium and family circle." So OJ's name was displayed in the last Bills stadium as a part of the Wall of Fame that was created back in 1980. And shocker, he was the first member ever inducted. I'm not telling our older audience anything you don't already know. O.J. Simpson, the Juice, he had the nickname for a reason, right? His 1973 season, the greatest season ever from a running back. 2,000-plus yards in a span of just 14 games. Five-time Pro Bowler throughout the course of his career. Led the NFL in rushing on four different occasions. But for a 28-year-old, as I said before the last break, for a 28-year-old, my first introduction to O.J. Simpson, I actually lied to you all. It wasn't the 1995 trial because my ass wasn't even born yet. It was him going back and stealing his memorabilia back. Do y'all remember that? O.J. got robbed. It's honestly Terrion Arnold style. And we haven't even talked about Terrion Arnold in the Lions corner in the National Football League. The first I heard about O.J. was his memorabilia getting taken and then him going to get it back in blood, Pooh-Shiesty style. I couldn't believe what I was reading. I couldn't believe what I was watching, ladies and gentlemen. But I say all that to say this. I respect the Bills' decision. I actually think it was overdue. They should have took his ass out of the previous Wall of Fame. But I respect this decision because it has backbone. I know that my thoughts here on this show are not the universal overarching thoughts about O.J. Simpson. Some people can't look past the accomplishments on the gridiron. I can't. Buffalo's making a good decision. I stand by him for it. The ball is now in Roger Goodell's court. The ball is now in the National Football League's court. O.J. Simpson should be removed out of the Pro Football Hall of Fame yesterday. Is the NFL making the right decision leaving O.J. in the Hall of Fame? Should he be removed? And then do you agree with the Bills' decision not to honor him outside of the new Highmark Stadium? 310-840-4910 is the number on the talking text line here on Sunday Morning Sports. Let's get to the phones because they're lighting up here. How about we start out in Buffalo? Who would know better? Who would have a better perspective on O.J. than our guy Dan out in Buffalo wanting to chime in? Dan, good morning to you, man. What you got for us?
1: Good morning. Well, I guess the big thing for me is this shouldn't be just a rule just about O.J., right? Like, should that be something that's consistent? So would the rule be that anyone who's ever accused of a felony doesn't get their name up or doesn't go in the hall? I mean, what are we going to use as the metric to measure this thing?
0: So, I mean, murder, it hits a little bit different, is what I would say.
1: So if they're accused of murder, then they're, you know, they ought to be removed. So, like, no trial, no nothing, but just go as long as they're accused. Like,
0: oh, so now you're, so clearly you're being sarcastic in this. Obviously,
1: no,
0: right? We've hit this point.
1: If he doesn't get convicted, if he's not convicted, you know, of murder, if someone who's not convicted of rape, should they still be able to stay in? You know what I'm saying?
0: I think you're asking all of the difficult questions here, and that's how we advance the conversation forward. Real quick, though, before we let you go, do you think he should be taken out of the NFL Hall of Fame?
1: No, not unless you come up with a reason where you're going to be consistent with all of them across the board. And I think it'd be real tough to thread that needle.
0: Strong call. Strong take. I appreciate you as always. I couldn't disagree more with the last caller. What the hell is that guy talking about? He was let me not say he was convicted of murder because technically he wasn't convicted. It was a not guilty verdict in 1995, and that case

0: divided America in a way that at the time people didn't even think was possible in the late 1990s. We thought we were past, you know, us being divided as a country, but the OJ case showing, not so fast. 310-840-4910. Do you agree with the Bills' decision? And then secondly, should the National Football League remove O.J. Simpson from the Pro Football Hall of Fame? The last caller makes an interesting point. And now I've got to go down this rabbit hole of looking up. Does any other NFL Hall of Famer have any prior felony convictions? If so, like the last caller said, we got to look into that. Let's go to Ron in Maryland wanting to check in. Ron, what's going on?
1: Hey, man, look, been listening to you locally for a long time, man. Happy to see you get syndicated.
0: But, I appreciate you, man.
1: I got to agree with the last caller, man, and I'll say it this way. I was in the fifth grade watching The Chase in class, actually. I do believe, I won't say if I believe he did it or not. The man was not convicted in a court of law. Also, someone else actually admitted to the crime. Glenn Rogers. Also,
0: wait. Are you doing like a OJ conspiracy bit, or is this real?
1: No.
0: Who the hell is Glenn Rogers? I'm not hip. Give me hip, Rob. Put me on game, man.
1: Glenn Edward Rogers.
0: I'm looking him up right now.
1: He was a convicted serial killer. He was also Nicole Brown Simpson's handyman. So look, and I'll say, I don't know what happened. He wasn't convicted, but what I do know is the juice was cold. That's what I do know.
0: You know, so, he was a badass running back.
1: Lights out. So look, I can't say what happened in Nicole Brown Simpson's apartment. But I can say what happened on the football field.
0: And we know that he was ice cold. Yeah, for sure. I appreciate the call as always, man. 310-840-4910 is the number. The Buffalo Bills, they're getting ready to open up their new stadium coming up in the fall. The new Highmark Stadium. I'm actually excited and geeked up for it. Anytime we get a new stadium in the NFL, I always get excited. The Bills, though, making a decision as an organization that I'm sure if you're listening to Sports Talk Radio out in Buffalo Monday through Friday, it is one of the biggest talking points on their network. The Buffalo Bills as an organization deciding, no, we will not honor O.J. Simpson outside of our new stadium. And they're planning, as I try to find the point in the article here. So they're honoring legends in the teams. They're calling it a family circle area outside of the new stadium. That area going to display history about the team and history about Western New York. That history will not include Orenthal James Simpson. Do you agree with the Bills' decision? And then we'll take it a step further here. I know the greatness of O.J. Simpson on the football field. You can make an argument that 73 season was the greatest season ever by a running back. Taking all of that into account, all of that into consideration. Should the Buffalo Bills remove O.J. Simpson? Excuse me. Should the NFL, rather, remove O.J. Simpson from the Pro Football Hall of Fame? 310-840-4910 is the number. Harry is in Canada. Check it in north of the border. What you got for us, Harry?
2: Hey, good morning. Bills Mafia here.
0: Okay, look, good to hear from you now. This is your decision to make.
2: So we love the new stadium. We loved O.J. Simpson. We'll all admit that. I'll start off by saying Ray Lewis, but I'm going to agree with Dan. It's Buffalo's decision as a team ownership to remove it. I would have left it. That's just my personal opinion. But we're divided as a fan base. You go on Twitter right now, and we're probably 60-40. 60 say remove it, 40 say keep it. But the fan base is divided, but we're all going to forget about it come first game. But I do, like I said before, with what Dan had said, your previous caller, we either, you know, the league has to come up with protocols on what is considered, you know, not viable or not able to be put up on a wall or in the
0: Hall of Fame. Well, here's the thing, though. This is the thing that I would say, Harry. The Bills are making this decision. The NFL has... 100%. The NFL has showed you for years, I guess, where they stand on the situation because Simpson remains in the Pro Football Hall of Fame.
2: Well, let's see. That's kind of what we're talking about on Twitter, is the Hall of Fame next? So that's kind of the rumor mill going on with us. If that happens, then you should have another call about this, because if he gets removed from there, then we have the Ray Lewis discussions, and we could probably name quite a few more guys who would be part of that discussion.
0: So that is fascinating. Yeah, go ahead, buddy. What you got?
2: I was going to say, look, I'll let you go, but go Bills. We're going to the Super Bowl, so O.J. Simpson or not, you're going to see us in the Super Bowl this year. Thanks for taking my call.
0: Well, there we go. Shout out to Bills Mafia. Appreciate you checking in, as always. So he brought up Ray Lewis, and he's got a point. I mean, like, bringing up the Ray Lewis situation, I didn't know what I was doing, I guess, when I decided to go down this rabbit hole of whether or not OJ should be in the Hall of Fame or not. Here is what happened in the Ray Lewis situation. For those of you that are not familiar, I had to jog my memory because I was just a whopping 2 years old when this was going on back in January of 2000. So the night after the Super Bowl in Atlanta, a fight broke out. Two men were stabbed and killed. Ray Lewis and two companions were present and initially charged with murder and aggravated assault. The legal outcome was Ray Lewis pleaded guilty to a misdemeanor obstruction of justice charge in exchange for testifying against his companions. His companions, Oakley and Sweeting, ultimately were acquitted. The murder weapon was never recovered, and the killers were never officially identified. Here was his consequence from the NFL. A $250,000 fine. That's it. So this is actually fascinating to see the way the personal conduct policy has sort of evolved here in the NFL. Ray Lewis was accused of murder. It was fined $250,000. Now, at the time, it was the largest fine in NFL history. But what the hell? This was a Paul Tagliabue decision, I would assume, right? I don't think Roger Goodell was the commissioner of the NFL at that point. I didn't realize how controversial this situation was. And I remember back in 18, it kind of resurfaced when he was eligible for the Pro Football Hall of Fame. This conversation came back up and was back on the cutting room floor. I think it's fascinating. And it provides an interesting parallel when talking about O.J. Simpson. What is the difference here between O.J. and Ray Lewis in terms of their Hall of Fame eligibility? 310-840-4910 is the number. The Buffalo Bills making the controversial decision not to honor O.J. Simpson outside of their new stadium that's going up and will be completed this summer. I agree with Buffalo's decision. I want to take your calls on whether or not you do. Here's the other piece of this thing. The Bills doing their best to distance themselves from O.J. Simpson. Should the NFL distance themselves from O.J. by removing him from the Pro Football Hall of Fame? 310-840-4910 is the number. EJ is in D.C. wanting to chime in. EJ, what's going on?
3: Thanks for taking my call, Lanier. But I just wanted to say this, and I'm going to make it simple as I can. You said remove him from the Hall of Fame for an accusation that he was accused of. If you're going to do that, Peyton Manning was accused of rape. Ben Roethlisberger was accused of rape. Should they be removed from the Hall of Fame? I mean, you say O.J. Simpson and just O.J. Simpson, but if Donald Trump.
0: Well, here's the difference. Here's the difference in OJ. Here's the difference. Here's the difference with OJ Simpson. In 1997, when he decided to pay $33.5 million to the family, that was to me an admission of guilt. You don't agree to pay a family $33.5 million if you didn't do anything, is what I would say. That's the difference between his situation. I got to look up the Ray Lewis thing, and I don't know whether or not Ray was forced into paying a civil suit. I believe Ben Roethlisberger ultimately paid a civil suit as well. 310-840-4910 is the number. Let's go to Greg in Maryland wanting to check in. What's going on, Greg?
4: Lunel, what's up, man? Hey, congrats on the syndication, man. I've been listening to you on 106.7 since you pretty much got on there. So it's very refreshing to turn on the radio and to hear you with that 310 number, man. Big stuff for you, man. I always love listening to you. I just want to say, it's just like the other callers, you just kind of open up Pandora's box, right? Because, again, you could remove OJ from the Hall of Fame, but then you'd have to factor, you'd have to consider Ray Lewis, you'd have to consider Peyton, Ben Roethlisberger, I mean, even Brett Favre, who, granted, he didn't do anything to the extent of what, you know, Ray Lewis was accused of, or even what OJ was accused of, but I'm saying, stealing welfare money from one of the poorest states in the United States of America, as a former professional athlete.
0: Talking about Brett Favre, right?
4: Yeah, Brett Favre. Yeah, you just open up all these.
0: Hey, I forgot all about the Brett Favre situation. Hey, I tell you what. Brett Favre ass, now he trying to talk about he got Parkinson's or whatnot. Brett Favre ass was robbing them folks in Mississippi, man.
4: That's what I'm saying. And didn't apologize. Nothing has come from that. So, again.
0: That Netflix documentary came out. Hey, and that Netflix documentary put his ass in the pocket.
4: Exactly. And even though he was still, when he played, he was exposing himself to one of the pool reporters or something like that. So, again, this man's just been crazy. All kind of messed up. So the Buffalo Bills, I think they're within their right to do whatever it is they want to do. Just kind of like, I'm a Commanders fan, and I'm like, if we could remove every remnant, I would hope Mr. Taylor will remove every remnant of Dan Snyder from that organization because it's within his right. But ultimately, like I said, with the NFL, I don't think Roger Goodell going to touch that just because he would have to put some of his guys, you know what I mean, good old boys club on the front line, and I don't think that he would want that. So I'll drop off with them, man. Keep doing your thing. I appreciate you.
0: Hey, appreciate you checking in, man. 310-840-4910. If you got any more calls on whether or not the NFL should remove OJ from the Hall of Fame, the Bills taking the step to not honor him at the new Highmark Stadium. Do you agree with that decision? And should the NFL remove him from the Hall of Fame? Your calls on that, plus I'll tell you, the two most impactful new coordinators in the National Football League. That is next here on Westwood One Sports.
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0: I'm going to tell you what it is and what it ain't in the world of sports as we take you coast to coast here on Sunday Morning Sports with the youngest in Charles and L. Willingham. I will get you up to 11 a.m. Eastern time. Remember to hit us up on the talking text line, 310-840-4910. Talking text line getting spicy this morning. On a Sunday, my good people, we opened up the show with this. It feels like we've taken so many calls throughout the course of the show. We opened up the show with this. Lionel Messi, Le Goat, as I like to call him, scoring again last night. He didn't enter the game until the 60th minute. Then he goes on to score another goal. His seventh consecutive World Cup match with a goal. So in lieu of that, we took a bunch of calls on the most influential athlete in all of pro sports. We moved from the most influential to arguably the most controversial. If you're just joining us here this morning, first and foremost, good morning to you. Yesterday, it was officially announced by the Buffalo Bills that they would not be honoring franchise icon O.J. Simpson at the team's new Highmark Stadium. And the quote from Bills president of business operations, Pete Joelli, says this: "We have made an organizational decision that he is not a fit to display inside our new stadium and family circle." And it feels like on the show here, we've kind of opened up Pandora's box. Make no mistake about it, from a talent standpoint, O.J. Simpson, although I've never watched him, right? 28, you get it. You make an argument, he is one of the top five greatest running backs of all time. His 73 season, you can make an argument, was the greatest running back season of all time. First player to rush for over 2,000 yards, and oh, he did it in just 14 games. Obviously, the Nicole Brown Simpson case is kind of hanging over O.J. Simpson and is a dark cloud over his legacy. But as we know, he ultimately was found not guilty by a grand jury. So the question remains here. Okay, Buffalo, I agree with their decision to distance themselves from him. If you are the National Football League, do you go down that rabbit hole? Because as you all have alluded to on the phones here, if you're going to remove O.J. out of the Hall of Fame, and that's what we're taking your calls on right now, do you agree with Buffalo's decision to distance themselves? And then should the NFL take him out of the Hall of Fame? If you're going to take O.J. out of the Hall of Fame, you got to have conversations about a bunch of other guys as well. And you wonder here, is the NFL willing to open Pandora's box? 310-840-4910. I'm glad that Brett Favre was brought up because I think his situation is unique is the way that I would describe it, for lack of a better phrase. It is downright trifling if we're being honest and transparent with it. It is. But should he be removed out of the National Football League Hall of Fame? See, if this was college, you see how they did Reggie Bush. If this was college now, I mean, he would have been had his stuff stripped from him. That's just how they roll at the collegiate level. This is fascinating, though. And then as I, like, sit here and think about it, Brett Favre obviously gets brought up. Ray Lewis gets brought up. When we further this conversation, though, I think the bigger piece of this, and I'll say the quiet part out loud, right? These athletes are just that. They're just athletes. They're not role models. They're not, you know, philanthropists. In some cases, they are. But they're not role models. So when we have these conversations of what is morally correct and what is not, I think it gets interesting and we begin to double talk without even knowing it. The NFL, right? The NFL, if we're being honest, does not align with a lot of our morals and a lot of our beliefs in terms of some of the decisions that they've made with their sport over the past 25, 30 years. Yet we still support the product. So in this situation, right, I don't know, man. I'm having a real tough time getting my thoughts aligned in real time here because I see it from both sides of the coin, right? I see if anyone out there has a problem with O.J. being in the Pro Football Hall of Fame, how could I not be understanding of it? How could I not? But on the same coin, if you want him to remain in the Hall of Fame, I get that as well because if you're going to kick him out, well, then you got to kick everybody else out as well. Someone typed in the YouTube chat, when did the NFL become the moral police? See, that is what's so fascinating about all of this. It's not that the NFL is the morality police or the morale police. It's up to you to decide what you want to support, what you want to put your hard-earned dollars into. I'm just giving you both sides of the coin here. And the reality is, if you are somebody out there who believes OJ should be stripped from the Hall of Fame, you have an extremely valid point. Question is, does the rest of America agree with you? 310-840-4910 is the number. We're loaded on the phones. Let's continue it. Cheryl is in Florida wanting to check in. Good morning, Ms. Cheryl. How are you?
1: Hey, good morning. How you doing? So,
0: I'm good.
1: You know, I'm a big O.J. Simpson fan when he was playing. I am, you know, an older person, so I've seen all of his, you know, his whole story. But my whole thing is, it's interesting that the Bills want to put him out, but they have other people in that Hall of Fame that had some issues. You had Andre Reed. He had issues with drunk driving and reckless driving. And Bruce Smith also had some issue. And Thurman Thomas. And all three of them are in their Hall of Fame. And they've had legal issues. Now, it's not to the extent of OJ's.
0: No, but let's not minimize. Hold on now, Ms. Cheryl. It's not to the extent of OJ, but let's not minimize the damage that can be done by drinking and driving. I never want to underscore
1: Absolutely.
0: That. I don't know about the Andre Reed or the Thurman Thomas controversies, if I'm being honest with you.
1: Remember, I believe Andre Reed and Thurman Thomas got into a bar fight, and they were actually charged maybe the misdemeanor assault. I don't remember. But what I'm trying to say, not everybody is perfect in their Wall of Fame. And, you know, OJ was acquitted. So therefore, you know, people just don't want to get over the fact that he was acquitted. Now, yes, he was charged with robbery, but I consider that was a bogus charge altogether anyway, because people wanted to get him for the fact that they believed he murdered his wife and the waiter.
0: So, I will say this, Ms. Cheryl, I totally underscored just how polarizing O.J. Simpson was, especially to the older demographic. I appreciate your call. I got to let you run because we got a bunch of other calls lined up here. This is amazing, though. I was not aware of just how polarizing the juice was. I thought most people, if I'm being honest, right, when I posed this question to you all out on the phones, I thought most people would say, well, hell nah. He murdered somebody. He was accused of murder. How could you possibly keep him in the Hall of Fame? We've had a bunch of calls that have made a bunch of very good cases for O.J. Simpson to remain in the Pro Football Hall of Fame. And then Ms. Cheryl, who we just hung up with, is telling you why he should stay in the Bills Hall of Fame and Andre Reed should be taken out and Thurman Thomas should be taken out. I think it's a fascinating conversation. And it really tugs on our heartstrings in terms of this, guys. We love sports. That's why we're all here. That's what brings us together each and every weekend here on Westwood One Sports. At a certain point, though, right, when sports don't align with our morals, which side do we take? 310-840-4910, because This is tough here. And we're going to have a conversation. This is so fascinating. It'll segue us beautifully. We're going to have a conversation about John Morant coming up a little bit later on in the show. And if there's any athlete, any star athlete in today's day and age that knows about controversy, it's one John Morant. Think about his juxtaposition. They were priming him, guys, to be the face of the NBA. The kids love John Morant. They love the gritty. They love it all. But when you're in the strip club flashing a baby 380, it's hard for us to point you and make you the face of the league. It's always interesting when sports and reality intertwine with one another. Reality? Linnell, sports is reality. No, it's not. 310-840-4910 is the number. Don is in Illinois wanting to check in. Don, good morning to you. Welcome into Westwood One Sports.
2: Hi, good morning there. You kind of squashed my little thoughts on being a role model. the athletes and stuff, they really are role models. I mean, they get paid millions of dollars, all athletes, not just OJ. Yeah. All athletes get paid lots and lots of dollars to be in our faces every day. I think that they should be, I mean, we want our children to aspire to be them, whether it be they get arrested for DUI, or arrested for, you know, robbery, which, you know, was intended to be for murder. whatever the reason being.
0: Hold on, OJ. I will defend OJ for a second. OJ didn't rob his memorabilia back with the intent of murdering someone. Let's relax on that.
2: No. I meant,
0: You're just talking about common robbery. Okay, I got you.
2: I think they gave him the book for the robbery because of the previous murder charge that he did get acquitted of. But I agree with the Bills because I didn't know about the other two. Maybe they were misdemeanors. But I think it's going to be not the point here.
0: But to me, whether it's a misdemeanor or not, think about if Andre Rison, excuse me, not Andre Rison, we're talking about Andre Reed, correct? Andre Reed.
2: Yeah, I'm not sure about
0: convicted
2: that.
0: Convicted for DUI. Like, people make mistakes. But I don't want to get lost in this, and I appreciate the call. People make mistakes. Because I know we're about to go down Pandora's box, and we're going to talk about other guys that could be potentially thrown out of the Hall of Fame. My point with that, people make mistakes. Now, some mistakes you cannot come back from. Like murder, like that's a mistake that I'm not as tolerant of, right? For obvious reasons. But a person receiving, and I know this is going to ruffle some feathers here. And if you're anybody out there, and I'm being very honest and transparent when I say this, if you're anybody out there that's lost a loved one or been, you know, impacted by someone else's recklessness behind the wheel, I'm not excusing their behavior at all. What I will say is this, though. In America, right, it's a land of opportunities, a land of second chances. I don't believe that a person lacking judgment on drinking and driving, right? I don't think a drunk driving charge should be an indictment on who that person is, if that makes sense. Clearly, they're irresponsible, obviously, but people grow. People improve as they get older and more mature. People make better decisions as they get older and more mature. So that's where this conversation gets fascinating. I don't want to be the morality police, though, or the moral police, whatever is the best phrase. However you want to say it, you say it your way. I do want to get your thoughts on this, though, at 310-840-4910. The Buffalo Bills distancing themselves from franchise icon O.J. Simpson. He is not going to be honored in their Legends Plaza outside of the new Highmark Stadium. Do you agree with the Bills' decision? And then should the National Football League look into removing Simpson from the Pro Football Hall of Fame? We'll take your calls on that. Plus, we'll get into the future of Grizzlies point guard Ja Morant next here on Westwood One Sports.
33: A shocking NBA trade sends LaMelo Ball to the Timberwolves for Naz Reid and a heap of draft picks.
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33: 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Will it be enough to get past the Spurs and Thunder? Westwood One Sports. This is your home of the Flames.
4: Coleman steals it, walks in, shoots, and scores. Blake Coleman walks in and fires the puck off the post and in, makes it 1-0 Flames.
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0: What up? What's happening? Party continues as we continue to take you coast to coast here on Westwood One Sports, Sunday Morning Sports with the youngest in charge. A lot more to get to as we ease our way into the final hour of power over on the East Coast. That'll be 10 a.m. Eastern Time, final hour of power on the East Coast. If you're listening in any of the surrounding states across the country, we welcome you into the program as well. 310-840-4910 is the number here. The Buffalo Bills making a controversial decision, choosing to distance themselves from franchise icon O.J. Simpson as they get geared up to open up their new stadium coming up this fall. He will not be honored in their Legends Plaza, and that's not the official name. They're calling it their new Stadium and Family Circle is what they're officially calling it. They're going to honor legends in the team's family circle, and they're also going to display history about the team and Western New York. He was the first ever inductee into the Buffalo Bills Wall of Fame back in 1980. And over the years, there's obviously been plenty of controversy and plenty of folks wanting him to be removed from that. The Buffalo Bills never did it, never succumbing to the pressure. But this time around, they're choosing not to honor him in the new stadium. Do you agree with the Bills' decision? And then two, should the NFL remove him from the Pro Football Hall of Fame? Arguably a top five running back of all time. First rusher to ever go for over 2,000-plus yards. Five-time NFL Pro Bowler. Four-time rushing champ. One of the greatest backs of all time, as I'm saying. But the off-the-field stuff, is it significant enough to remove him from the Hall of Fame? 310-840-4910. I think it's a very interesting parallel we're about to make here. O.J. Simpson, on the field, was one of the greatest of all time. Off the field, lacked judgment in a lot of situations. You can say the same about Grizzlies point guard Ja Morant. Think about how quickly things have changed for Ja Morant since entering the association. As recently as 18 months ago, Ja Morant was positioned to be the face of the NBA. And what Ja Morant has accomplished over the course of his career since being drafted back in 2019 is nothing short of spectacular, right? This is a guy that's normally available for his team if he's not being suspended. The injury bug has kind of got him here within the last year or so, but prior to that, his first 3-4 seasons in the league, Ja Morant was always ready and available. His 3-year stretch from 2021 to 2024 clearly established him as one of the best guards in all of the association. And when you think about the way his shoe flew off of the shelves, you think about his social media following, you think about the amount of Ja Morant 12 jerseys that were sold, not just in Memphis, but across the country. You think about the gritty that he popularized at the NBA level. He is a megastar, talking about Ja Morant. But his behavior off the court has put a major wrench in the future of his NBA career. Ja Morant, as of 2 seasons ago, 18 months ago, was widely viewed as one of the top guards in this sport and a face of the NBA. As we sit here on June the 28th of 2026, his future couldn't be more uncertain. Here is ESPN's Brian Windhorst doing his best to give us the latest on the future of Ja Morant in Memphis. We will get to Ja Morant coming up here momentarily. But I thought with the OJ conversation, bringing up Ja Morant, not trying to compare Ja to OJ. It's not at all what I'm trying to do. With the OJ conversation, though, I do think it's fascinating to bring up Ja Morant and where he currently stands in the landscape of the NBA. Here is ESPN's Brian Windhorst on Ja Morant in his future.
1: It's not really a question for the Grizzlies. They're going to really try to trade him. I think we probably have seen the last moments of Ja Morant in a Grizzlies uniform. It just depends on how it's going to play itself out. They are looking to totally reset their franchise. Cam Boozer's selection at number 3 is part of that. They've had difficulty finding a trading partner for Ja Morant. There's not that many teams that need franchise point guards, quite frankly. A lot of them just drafted them last night that they want to develop. The one thing the Grizzlies have on their side that they could use in a Ja Morant trade would be a $29 million trade exception, one of the largest trade exceptions in the history of the NBA.
0: So clearly, the relationship between organization and player has soured, and according to Brian Windhorst, Ja Morant more than likely has played his final game as a member of the Memphis Grizzlies. I know you all are lined up on the phones talking O.J. Simpson. I do want to open it up to Ja Morant as well. You can call in on O.J. and whether or not you think the NFL should keep him in the Hall of Fame. I also want to direct you and point you in this direction. Do you have any confidence in John Morant being able to resurrect his career? 310-840-4910. Because most people that you talk to speak about John Morant like he no longer exists. Most people that you talk to speak about John Morant like he's not still in the league. Can I remind you? Just a reminder that he's only 26 years of age. To answer the question before you do, you bet your ass I think John Morant has all of the ability in the world to turn his career around. And I think it's going to happen. Where it's going to happen is the big question. Could it happen in South Beach? Could it happen north of the border with the Toronto Raptors? Two teams that have been rumored to have interest in John Morant, both the Toronto Raptors as well as the Miami Heat. 310-840-4910. Do you think OJ should be pulled from the Pro Football Hall of Fame? And then how confident are you in Ja Morant's ability to turn his career around? 310-840-4910 is the number. Tommy is in Michigan wanting to check in. Tommy, good morning, man. Do you think OJ should remain in the Pro Football Hall of Fame? And then how confident are you that Ja Morant could turn his career around?
2: Well, I wish Morant would come to the Pistons and play with Cade Cunningham, but that's a story for another day. But I think your first question about OJ was, should the Bills, I think the Bills should distance themselves. Don't even get involved with OJ. Let him go. Don't do whatever they're planning on doing. I agree with them. It's like, you know what? It's just going to open up old wounds, and it's going to bring back that, like, from 30 years ago, you're going to pit one race against the other, and it's like, why do we want to go through that again?
0: You think the OJ Simpson conversation is going to end up turning into a conversation of race? Here's how I think they avoid that. You go after Brett Favre as well.
2: You had a color, you know, a couple of colors ago. It's like you cannot compare drunk driving or a bar fight with double murder.
0: No, you can't. It's not. I agree with you on that. And I tried to push back, if you heard me, Tommy. I tried to say, well, whoa.
2: I know you did. You did your best.
0: It's definitely a hard parallel for sure.
2: I know, exactly. And so I think the Bills made the right decision to just don't open up that Pandora's box again. Just let it go. OJ's been dead for, what, 10 years now? Or I don't know. Just, you know what? It was a bad time. Just let it go.
0: Appreciate the call, Tommy. 310-840-4910 is the number. I see a bunch of you all lined up on the phones. We got about a minute till we got to hit the break. Final hour of power coming right at you, man. It has been, there's a reason they call us the People's Show here on Westwood One Sports. Saturday morning sports, Sunday morning sports. Whitney Young is in charge, opening up the lines for you to have it your way. It's your own sports radio Burger King. On the other side of the break, though, you're going to have it my way because we're talking about what I want to talk about. Kidding. We'll continue to take your calls. Should OJ remain in the Pro Football Hall of Fame? And then what type of chance do you give Grizzlies star guard Ja Morant to turn his career around? ESPN NBA insider Brian Windhorst saying it is almost a guarantee that Ja Morant has played his final game as a member of the Memphis Grizzlies. Do you have confidence in Ja to turn it around? And will OJ remain in the Pro Football Hall of Fame? Your calls on that next here on Westwood One Sports.
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1: 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Swing and a fly ball. Left field and deep. A springer. Dinger.
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4: With respect to the White Sox, they'll pass that very soon here. But, I think we've seen enough from the everyday players, the maturity of Miguel Vargas, who now at, 26, 27 years old is turning into, the potential star that the Dodgers really couldn't wait on. I couldn't tell you the least bit about Sam Antonacci, but he's producing a great amount for them. I haven't looked this up yet, but I believe their record is better without Munetaka Murakami, which is crazy because the man is still, I believe, tied for third or fourth in the AL in home runs, and he hasn't played in a month. They just got their very promising young catcher Kyle Teal back. Jacob Gonzalez is starting to contribute, one of their top prospects. We'll see about the pitching. Davis Martin joyride just continues to rumble on. You figure he's probably going to be an all-star. Got 9 wins at the halfway point. Can the Sean Burks and Anthony Kays of the world continue to kind of hold it together, especially with a spotty bullpen behind them, but also, you could say that about any team. So I don't believe they're going away, and I don't believe any teams in the Central have seized the opportunity, to maybe get some separation or at least, kind of dismiss them. The Guardians very inconsistent, and then everybody else is under 500. And you kind of wonder if it's not going to happen for the Tigers at this point, just because, Scooble's been back for a couple days now, a couple times through the rotation, and that was certainly no magic bullet either. So, yeah, it's definitely sustainable, not only through their own play, but also through the shortcomings of others that may or may not get better as the season goes on.
5: Yeah, very true. Gabe Lacks with us from USA Today, Roger Lajoie, Sportsnet Today. Glad you're with us here on this Sunday. The Boston Red Sox are an enigma, to say the least. They started the year with some high expectations. A lot of people thought that was going to be a playoff team. They have fallen right out of it. However, at times, they have played some pretty good baseball, and they're taking advantage of an Aaron Judge-less New York Yankee team and have a chance for a 4-game sweep if they get it today. And they're just 3 games back of the Jays and 5 back of a wild card themselves. Are the Red Sox finally starting to right the ship a little bit, or is this a team that is just going to have, we're all defining teams, let's face it, Gabe, the Jays see themselves as contenders and they're going for it. Maybe other teams are a little less, well, if we can get a playoff spot, great, but we're not really contenders. There's other teams that are still in full reblown, rebuild mode. What are the Boston Red Sox?
4: Still not a particularly good team, I don't think. Just because of those offensive shortcomings that are just really hard to overcome most nights. It is pretty remarkable the way the pitching has come together, particularly with the young pitchers, Connelly Early and Peyton Tolley, really kind of coming through here. halfway to, you know, having a, you know, kind of a typical 25-30 start season. So we'll see how those guys kind of, you know, hit the wall or not in the second half. You know, I don't think they're going to be in position to add. I think it is a little interesting, you know, now that, you know, we're still 5 weeks from the trade deadline. It's not till August 3rd. Have they played well enough, and will they play well enough to remove Sonny Gray from the trade block? You know, that's kind of an interesting little parlor game. You know, he's been pretty dominant this year, and, you know, a guy that can be ace-like, if you will, and would certainly solidify an awful lot of rotations, especially for a team, you know, all these teams hovering in the 500 mark. You know, he's a guy that could give them a little bit of a nudge and take away a lot of innings from a beleaguered bullpen, and pretty much every team's bullpen is beleaguered or soon will be at this point in the year. So, I just don't think the offensive punch is there. I think they rely way too much on, is Caleb Durbin going to continue, you know, going to be a consistently solid performer, producer at third base? He's starting to get it together a little bit. Wilson Contreras kind of having a career year, you know, a really good fit for Fenway Park in a sense. So that's been a big boon for them. But overall, it's just way too thin, especially in their infield, especially with Jaron Duran just not providing much at all from the offensive standpoint. You know, you wonder if he'll be on the move as well. He's got an adjusted OPS of 75, so far below league average. That's not what you want out of your left fielder at Fenway Park. So I think on balance, they are who we thought they were, but they have at least made it a little bit interesting in terms of what the heck is this team going to do over the next 5 weeks leading into the trade deadline.
5: Yeah, I wish I had $5 for every time Sonny Gray's name was mentioned at the trade deadline and every year in baseball. Everybody wants that guy at the trade deadline for for a lot of good reasons. He's a good pitcher, but that's a good point. We'll see what they do. Okay, Yankees and Tampa Bay now tied for first. Yankees in a bit of a stumble. Aaron Judge has been out close to a month now. Hard to believe, and really no imminent return scheduled for him. Is that the reason for the Yankees' free fall? Are they still a team that figures to be among the best? And they are among the best in the American League. And there's Tampa Bay again, Gabe. Traditionally, surprised us all at the start of the year. Nobody had them in first place. There they are, tied with the Yankees. Your thoughts on those two?
4: Yeah, you know, it's I think the, you know, one reason behind, you know, the Yankees' hiccup, if you will, is you know, the fact that it kind of looks like Gerrit Cole is going to have a fairly typical first season back from Tommy John kind of season. You know, didn't give up a run in his first two starts, struck out 10 in his second start. You know, and since then has kind of come back to the pack a little bit. You know, they've only won 3 of his 6 starts. They kind of pitched them out of it in their last one. That's kind of the backbone of this team. You know, even with Judge is the starting pitching. It's pretty good, you know, Cam Schlittler is probably the AL Cy Young favorite at this point. Rodon has come along really nicely. Will Warren, very quietly, a very nice asset out of that 4-5-6 starter slot. You know, it's an enviable position to be in, certainly. I feel like it's going to come down to the starting pitching for them. If and when Judge comes back, great. Obviously have gotten a lot of really good contributions from, you know, somewhat unforeseen places. You know, obviously Paul Goldschmidt, just remarkable. Can a part-time player be an all-star? It kind of feels like maybe, he could be in this platoon era. A lot of those guys come and go. You know, Caballero was contributing at a high level for a while till he wasn't. Ben Rice finally hit a slump, you know. So in the end, it's always going to be starting pitching with those guys. And, I think keeping an eye on the Gerrit Coles of the world kind of will be the tell for them. And then the Rays, I think they've proven their legitimacy. I've kind of said it before on the show, I think. But, the fact that they have kind of clawed back from that hiccup and gotten level with the Yankees again says a lot about these guys. And it's this really nice offensive lineup where they can beat you in so many different ways. Even as within that guy's kind of kind of, you know, come and go. I couldn't believe it. Recently, Chandler Simpson went like a month without a stolen base, which is crazy. You know, he was so potent the first quarter of the season. So sometimes some parts will disappear, but generally, you know, there's enough there to that somebody's going well. And you know, at some point, we're going to have to start talking about Junior Caminero in the MVP race. I know Jordan Alvarez is kind of the easy pick right now, but you know, this guy is on pace to, you know, hit, you know, 50 some home runs. Definitely the straw that stirs the drink of that lineup there. So yeah, I feel like the Rays are legit. I don't know if they will hang with the Yankees all the way to the end, especially if you know the Yankees get totally healthy, but I think you can pretty much, given all the inconsistencies of the American League, pencil them in for a playoff spot right now.
5: Sure looks that way indeed. 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Gabe, thank you. Have a terrific Sunday. All the best.
4: You got it, Raj. 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
5: Thank you. Gabe Black's USA Today. 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All right. 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Rob in Oshawa. Thanks, Rob, for your text. Appreciate you. He gives his thoughts on the three questions I asked. He says, the Leafs are better, but I hope they're not finished. Rob, thank you. Yes, there's still work to do, and I don't think they're nearly finished, Rob, but it's been an exciting offseason. As far as the Jays, very disappointing. I think Vladdy should be in the fifth or sixth spot, but who will go up in the lineup? Well, that's the question, right? Is that a solution? What does that do? And, you know, I just wonder, Rob and everybody, what does that do to a player? All right, you look at the lineup and you're hitting fifth or sixth instead of second or third. In other words, you're saying you're struggling, we're moving you down. It's like, that's what it's going to take to get you going? Might get some easier at-bats in the fifth and sixth spot in the lineup? I don't know about that. And Rob's the first guy who admits he will not be watching the game, but he wishes the boys all the best. Rob, thank you. You're the first guy who's admitted he's not watching the game today. Enjoy your Sunday, Rob. Great to hear from you. 590-590 is the text line. Standard data and text rates may apply. Keep them coming. On the text line, we'll get to the emails and text later. Ajax Sam, says a couple things. Tell Vladdy to get in shape, drop 20 pounds, help the batting, and hopefully Barger's back soon. Bieber being back as well. Platoon Vladdy at first with Sean Keyes? Ajax Sam, thank you. Vladdy's in shape. I don't think it's a case of this is not a shape thing, conditioning thing. And he was so terrific in the postseason last year. So I don't think that's the case at all. Barger back in the lineup for sure. But we said the same thing about Kirk. You know, this team's got to get healthy. Well, this team is getting healthier. They are. Like, what's the thing? And it is way too early to put too much pressure on Keyes, I believe. But we shall see. Here we have Mike in New Brunswick, but he's in Downsview today, so he's attending a World Cup watch party. That a boy, Mike. You nailed it about the Jays. Last year overachieved, this year underachieved. Somewhere in the middle is likely right, and somewhere in the middle makes them borderline playoff team. Mike, thank you. You know, Mike, you bring up an interesting point. What are the Jays? And let's look at this whole, because we talk about the core four era with the Leafs all the time, right? Let's talk about the Vladdy era. And it used to be the Vladdy Bo era. Well, maybe they're really missing Bo Bichette, and that's a big thing, right? That's something to keep in mind. But regardless, the Vladdy era, since he's been here, what have the Jays been most seasons? A playoff team that doesn't win in the playoffs. They're right there, but they're not quite there, except for that magical year last year and the year prior when they stunk the joint out and unloaded at the trade deadline. So what are they? And that was the question that, you know, at the start of this year, they're going to go there every year and they're going to be a contending team all the time. How many teams are there every single year in baseball? LA Dodgers, obviously. But besides them, it's tough to win. And boy, this year just seems everything has gone wrong, is it not? Especially injury-wise. And it sounds like an excuse, but I can say this. If Vladdy's only going to hit 8 home runs, because that's what he's on pace for, and Springer's going to have his OPS where it is, and the starting pitching is going to be as inconsistent and at times bad as it's been, well, this team is going to struggle to get a playoff team. I still have faith. I still believe in those guys. I still think it'll happen. And remember, it was July 1st, that weekend against the Yankees series. Now Bo and the Mets are in town starting on Monday. Maybe the timing gets going. We've been waiting for that team to get going. And I make a joke every time in the press box. Every time Vladdy comes up, I make the same joke. When I'm one of the official scorers there, I'm not there today, but when I'm there in the ballpark, I always, oh, here it is. He's going to hit one now. And I don't know how many times I've said that this season, and we're still waiting. He's just too good a player and hits the ball too hard not to start hitting homers. And once he starts hitting homers, the home run jacket and the trotting to first play base will always be talking points, but not nearly as pronounced as they are now. Just win some games, hit some homers. Everyone will be happy again. Sounds simple, eh? 590-590, standard data and text rates may apply. 590-590, keep them coming. We'll read them throughout the course of the show. I'll check the emails and Twitter as well shortly. Zelfie Sheikh joining us in the next hour to talk about the NBA draft. Victoria Matiash on the NHL draft. How much improved are the Maple Leafs? What, if anything, can the Jays do to get Vladdy going? And where are you watching the World Cup from? And how are you watching today? Our talking points on the show. I'm Roger Lajoie, Sportsnet Today. Happy Pride, everybody. It's Sportsnet 590 The Fan and the Sportsnet Radio Network.
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0: It is a beautiful Sunday morning, and it is Sportsnet today on the Sportsnet Radio Network. Roger Lajoie with you until 1 o'clock Eastern, and great to be with you wherever you are listening from. Welcome in. And if you're visiting our city, welcome to our great city. 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Your feedback on the Leafs offseason to date, on the Jay struggles, Vladdy in particular. What, if anything, can you do about that? And where you're watching the World Cup are questions of the day. But so much else to talk about. At the bottom of this hour, Victoria Matiash joins us from SiriusXM NHL Radio. Talk about the NHL draft and joining us to talk about the NBA draft that also went this week. What a week in sports it's been. Zolfi Sheikh, NBA writer at Sportsnet, joins the show right now. Zolfi, always great to have you on. Good Sunday morning to you. And first, your thoughts on the Raptors, Zolfi. I look at the NBA draft the same way as I look at the NHL draft or any draft. Don't ask me who won or lost the draft or what it's like the day 5 years from now, we'll know. Maybe a little less in the NBA because players tend to get into the NBA a little bit quicker. But that all said, Allen Graves, Jaden Bradley, what do those draft picks tell us about where the Raptors see themselves right now as a team on the cusp of being a contender, or is it still a little bit more of a work in progress?
1: Yeah, Roger, I think that's a good question. And I think it shows the Raptors' belief in the identity that they've established at this point. Bobby has said it multiple times since he's spoken, since the word two-way. They're looking for two-way players, guys who can make an impact on both ends of the floor, especially right away. I think Darko Rajakovic and the Raptors have been consistent in that the way young guys are going to earn minutes first is by working on the defensive end and making things happen there. And then we can see how their roles on offense grow as they continue to develop. Speaking to Jacoby Walter, that's one of the first things he told me, is that when he's with the 905 or when he's in practice, it's to work on defense. And we've seen how he's been able to impact the game on that end of the floor and how that led into a greater opportunity for him in the playoff setting. So I think that's the most telling thing here, is that they want guys who can do work on both ends. And they've gotten that in Allen Graves and Jaden Bradley, both players who are established defensively, who are disruptive defensively. I think the Raptors really like that, guys who can create events on defense, whether that's steals, blocks, deflections. And these are two guys that have built a reputation for that. So I think it's telling that that's what they're going to want right away from them. And that's hopefully going to contribute to what they've established as an identity. And that is, if you want to talk about getting into contention, that's their plan of getting there. It's by being a defensive team first and accomplishing what they want on that end of the floor.
0: Well, indeed, an identity is something you want to establish, so that makes perfect sense. And when you look at those two guys, if it fits in, all good. How quickly do we expect these guys to mature and come into being NBA players? That's another telltale sign in terms of what the draft is supposed to accomplish this year.
1: Yeah, I think relatively soon, because again, the expectations are to come on the floor and guard your yard, be disruptive defensively, be chaotic. I think Bobby said it when there was a video that came out about the Raptors draft room, and he talked about like seeing what Allen Graves can look like next to Colin Murray-Boyles off the bench. So I think there's already plans to have them be impactful in that regard. Jaden Bradley is joining a pretty crowded guard room, I'd say, right now. If you look at the fact that there's Emmanuel Quickley, Jamal Shedd, Jacoby Walter, that's not even mentioning RJ Barrett and Grady.

0: Dick, who we assume are still going to be there going into the training camp this season. But they also have guys down the totem pole as well, in Chucky Hepburn, who's reportedly coming back on a two-way contract. Elijah Martin, who may be back as well with this team and who was really good with the Raptors 905. So I think it's maybe a little tougher to see Jaden Bradley getting a role right away, or at least minutes right away. But I think, again, like, I wouldn't be surprised if these guys just impress Darko Rajkovic a ton in practice or throughout summer league because of what they're able to accomplish on the defensive end. And that's always going to be the key to getting an opportunity sooner rather than later.
1: Well, indeed. We'll see how quickly they get into this. So, you know, you alluded to how crowded it is at certain positions with this roster, and Graves and Bradley joining this roster leads to the next obvious question. Is the rest of the offseason free agency, possible trades until we get into training camp, deeper into it? How set is this team in your mind in terms of its future? Zulfi, we talked about this so much throughout the course of the season. And, you know, I don't know if we learned definitively by playoff performance how close the Raptors are or not, because the Cleveland Cavaliers were kind of the word wonky playoff, a team with James Harden. They had a bit of a history, and it was a great 7-game series, and the Cavaliers won, and they performed okay the rest of the playoffs as well, but they weren't anywhere near the New York Knicks, the upper echelon teams in the Eastern Conference as constructed. So where do we put the Raptors in that mix, and how does the organization see it? Because you outline, you know, they have Barrett, they have Quickley, they have all these players in piece. Is this team going to look the same then, or largely the same, when we get to training camp at the start of next year, or is there a grander plan here for something else?
0: Yeah, I think that's really the biggest question for the Raptors coming out of training camp and going into the season. And I think if you look at who you consider the core, and that can be subjective, but we can assume Scotty Barnes is obviously going to be there. Colin Murray Boyles, those are two like building block pieces. After that, there starts to come up with some question marks. And I think it was telling that Bobby Webster, talking after the draft, even going back to his end of season press conference, he was basically saying that they want to be opportunistic on the trade market. So to that end, I do think this team is going to look slightly different. Whether it's an all-in move or a marginal move is going to be what we're going to have to find out. And that also depends on how much draft capital potentially they're willing to kind of give up in the process. But I do think Bobby Webster is looking to make a deal. I think this front office knows that trades can be made to improve the roster and bring in more talent. I think it's an acknowledgement of maybe coming out of the playoffs, you can be optimistic about what you saw, but there's also certain questions about players and what the ceiling of this team can be after going into that 7-game series with the Cleveland Cavaliers. So the fact that he's used words like we want to be opportunistic in the trade market for a front office that usually likes to keep things very tight to the vest, like, to me, that sounds like they're basically saying to the league that we are open for business, we are willing to talk to you, and we want to make moves happen. So, again, it'll come down to how much they're willing to part with to make it possible. But it's very clear to me, at least from what they said, that they're trying to make deals.
1: Well, they're always trying to make deals, and we'll see if anything comes to fruition. It's an interesting team. Does the Knicks' total dominance, because it really was on the way to the NBA title, kind of change our thoughts about how tough the Eastern Conference is going to be and to work its way through? Because at first it was, well, you know, the top couple of teams are pretty good, but it's still a pretty, competitive conference. But my goodness, the Knicks were great in the final, all the way through the playoffs.
0: Yeah, I think that's a really good point, Roger. I think it really opened up some eyes to what the Eastern Conference can be moving forward, not just coming off of last season with the Knicks winning, but in the next couple of seasons. And I think, again, that speaks to why it may be looked at from the Raptors' perspective that, like, yes, you can bank on internal development to some degree, but is that going to be improving your team as fast as the teams around you? And that's the question as to, like, how much urgency there is to make these moves. Because, again, the Detroit Pistons look like they're willing to make moves. They've already reportedly traded for Isaiah Jones, to have some shooting depth. We assume the Boston Celtics may be healthier, obviously barring maybe potentially trading Jaylen Brown. But the Knicks will still be there. You have Philly, who could be healthier. You have the Washington Wizards, who are new and improved. Obviously, the Miami Heat just traded for Giannis Antetokounmpo. So what is that going to look like for them if they build their roster? Then you have these other teams that are quite, like, right in the mix with the Raptors as well, in Atlanta, Orlando, and Cleveland, who are probably thinking the same thing. We are one, maybe two moves away from getting into the upper echelon. So there are a lot of teams that are going to be in that same tier as the Raptors, trying to make their moves to improve and get better. And it's whichever teams can kind of make those moves either the soonest or make the most impactful moves that are really going to reap the benefits of it in a vastly, rapidly improving Eastern Conference.
1: So I don't want to gaslight on this, but there was talk about Kawhi Leonard throughout this week, which quite frankly really surprised me. Now, things have changed since 2019 in the NBA with Leonard, with the Raptors. Well, the whole world has changed in the last 7 years, obviously, Zolfi. But is this the kind of, you know, when you see a report like this, does this have any legs to it? Is there any way this is kind of possible? And maybe the bigger question is, at this stage of his career and time, is this a good fit? Is this, because I mentioned earlier, is there a big swing? Is there something the Raptors can do in this offseason? That certainly would open some eyes if they can figure out a way to get him back here. And apparently he is open to playing in Toronto again.
0: Yeah, it's very interesting. This I think came up and surprised a lot of people, especially the timing of it. Obviously, the Los Angeles Clippers are dealing with their own offseason situations and what they want to do moving forward. But in terms of, like, could it fit for the Raptors? I think there definitely is potential for it to make a lot of sense because he fits what the Raptors need. They need more shooting. Like I said, Bobby Webster's always looking for two-way players, and we know he's been high on Kawhi Leonard for a long time. Kawhi's also coming off basically one of the best seasons of his career, average career high in scoring, one of his healthiest seasons, albeit that is 65 games, but for him, that is pretty darn healthy. And it was an all-NBA caliber season for him, so adding that type of talent would absolutely improve your team. And to the question about, like, how realistic or how much meat on the bone is there, I think there is something there to have a conversation about. I know there's been some thought about this maybe just being a leverage play by Kawhi Leonard and his team in terms of trying to get either a better deal with the Clippers or they're getting into a situation where you can get a long-term deal somewhere else. But the way I see it is the Clippers, I don't necessarily bank on the fact that they want Kawhi Leonard back at 100% because they can very easily pivot into a rebuild here if they wanted to. Obviously, they're dealing with their own situation with the internal investigation about cap circumvention and whatever that ends up in. But they have, not just in Kawhi Leonard, they have team options on a lot of their older players in Bogdan Bogdanovic, Brook Lopez, Nicholas Batum. Those are guys they can say goodbye to who are on the other side of 30. They just added young players in Darius Garland, Benedict Mathurin. They drafted number 5 overall Keenan Wagler. So this is a team that if they're willing to say goodbye to Kawhi Leonard, they can hit the reset button pretty emphatically, and they probably get a couple good assets out of a Kawhi Leonard trade as well. So if they come to that conclusion and Kawhi knows that they're looking to move him, like, there's no real other team out there that knows how to navigate a relationship with Kawhi Leonard that sees the value in what he can be as a number one option quite as well as the Toronto Raptors. We know there's, like, a rapport there and familiarity, and clearly that's something Kawhi Leonard values. That's why he left the Raptors in the first place. It was to go back home to a familiar environment. So if he's looking for a team that he has that kind of rapport with, the Raptors would be it, because I don't necessarily know if his relationship with the San Antonio Spurs has kind of patched things up since he left. So I think that puts the Raptors in an advantageous position. So, again, I think there is meat on the bone there. How much, I'm not entirely sure. But it's definitely, to me at least, it's more than just this idea of it being a leverage play.
1: It will be interesting to see if that even remains a possibility. But another fascinating thing to look at in the offseason. Zolfi, before we let you go, we have seen 8 different NBA champions in the last 8 years, coming on the heels, of course, of utter domination and dynasties with this team. Originally, even now, you know, some people thought San Antonio, OKC were going to be dynasties. We saw firsthand how tough it is to win in this league. San Antonio maybe eventually will become, but they lose in the final. OKC doesn't even get into the final. And again, 8 different teams have won, and the Knicks coming out and winning. Are we in a different era now in the NBA? Is it really a case now when we start next season and we handicap this league, we may be in a situation like we were, I don't want to say we were this year, because I know a lot of people were anointing OKC as champions this year, but are we in more of an era of parity now where legitimately at the start of a season, there's 8, 10, maybe 12 teams that could actually win an NBA title as opposed to back in the day, i.e. a decade ago, where you could count title contenders on the fingers of one hand?
0: Yeah, Roger, I believe absolutely. I think that's the case. We are in the parity era now more than ever. And sure, you can have your favorites going into next season, whether that's OKC or San Antonio. Obviously, the Knicks as the defending champions. But you can make a case for a lot of teams going into it, and that's before trades being made or blockbuster moves like what Miami did in getting Giannis Antetokounmpo. Because of, like you said, just like teams being much more deeper now. Also, the idea of the second apron being involved and how that restricts teams from having these long runs or tenures of certain cores together. We've seen OKC already make changes by moving on from players like Aaron Wiggins and Isaiah Joe because they're trying to get under the second apron. The Knicks, we'll see what their team looks like as the defending champions. James Dolan has basically said he's not necessarily willing to go into the second apron, so they're going to have to make decisions on guys like Mitchell Robinson, for instance, who is a huge impactful player for them. And then you go into the other end of the spectrum here with the lottery reform and no longer allowing teams to basically outright tank as aggressively as they have, and this idea of a relegation zone for the bottom three teams. You're going to have teams at the bottom trying to be more competitive. We've seen the Brooklyn Nets and the deal they did to get Julius Randle. That makes them a better team. Maybe not necessarily a contender, but they're moving in the right direction. So you're going to have more competition on both ends of the table here, and it's going to lead to, like you said, much more parity, much more competitiveness, and giving many more teams a puncher's chance moving forward.
1: Well, it will be fun because the NBA was definitely, I think, had one of its best seasons in a long time in a lot of different ways this year. We'll see if that continues. Raptors do their business at the draft, selecting Allen Graves and Jaden Bradley, and the offseason officially underway in the NBA as well. Zulfi Sheikh, NBA writer at Sportsnet, joining us here today. Zulfi, always fun to visit with you. Thanks so much.
0: Thanks for having me out, Roger.
1: That's Zulfi Sheikh from Sportsnet. 590-590 is the text line. Let's get your thoughts. And I threw three topics, and there are a lot of topics, including the NBA draft, but are the Leafs better than they were, substantially better? Or are you not buying it yet? They bring in Radish. They bring in a new coach. They have the number one pick. They've got salary cap space. Their draft gets largely positive reviews from people in the know. What's not to like about the offseason? And is that now, should the Leafs be a playoff team? And if they are, whose spot they taken? That's another thing when you look at it. Vladdy, any idea what to do? Or maybe you just don't do anything. Maybe you can't do anything. You just got to trot. This is like Fernando Tatis Jr. This is like you just got to keep putting him in there. And eventually he's got to get it straightened. Complicated in Vladdy's case about not hustling to first base enough for a lot of people, myself included. I will say that. And where are you watching the World Cup today? You are watching the World Cup, right? John in London, regular texter, says the Leafs are a better team today than they were last season. But my question is, why did Tampa trade on paper, a very talented paper in Radish, to a team in their own division? They're still contending for a top spot. What does Tampa know about them that Toronto doesn't? John, that's an interesting question. It always bears wondering. Tampa really didn't have much of a choice, though. And you know, let him go in free agency. Well, at least now you know where he's going. And yeah, you don't want guys playing in your own division you prefer. So I think in another world, they'd probably like to see him play in the Western Conference. But Tampa goes about their business. And their management knows what they're doing. So yeah, there's always that question in the back of your mind. And clearly they were not comfortable in the long-term kind of dollar contract. And the Leafs, a little more desperate for a defenseman. So I think that's it there. And he adds, no disrespect to Carey Price, but I'm boycotting the Hockey Hall of Fame until Rod the Bod is in. John, thank you. John's a big Carolina Hurricanes fan. I agree with you with Brind'Amour. Just a couple of theories as to why he didn't make it in, because we were talking about this on the show last Sunday. Look, it's complicated. You're voting every year for players. Depends who else is on the ballot. All right? So sometimes guys get squeezed out. Doesn't every Hall of Fame have to have that one or two guys? That's the best player who's not in the Hall of Fame yet. Well, that's the case in Brind'Amour. By the way, I think he's a Hall of Famer. Another thing that works against him, which is one of the awkward things, and I still don't get this rationale. So, you know, including the Carolina Hurricanes, they posted a pic of Brind'Amour lifting the Stanley Cup as a player and then as a coach. I say, what else does he have to do? Hockey Hall of Fame does not combine the two when you're discussing. You are elected as a player or as a builder. Now, I don't know why they can't, because it's the same guy. But is Brind'Amour's record as a coach good enough to get him in as a builder? And is his playing record good enough to get him in as a player? I think in both cases, especially now the coaching with the Cup, he's certainly got to be right there. And in my mind, he's a Hockey Hall of Famer. And I think, too, even if you say, well, it's only for the great, not just for the near great, there's other guys in the Hockey Hall of Fame whose resume is quite similar to Rod Brind'Amour. So I basically think he's just getting squeezed out. And John, I got to believe at some point, Rod Brind'Amour, who's still a very young man and still, by the way, has a lot more to add to his coaching resume, will get there. But I hear you on that. But he's just the one guy. He's the one guy that gets squeezes out. Every Hall of Fame has one. Thanks, John. TJ in London says, first, I would bench Vladdy for his lack of hustle yesterday. Then I'd move him down in the lineup, send a strong message. TJ, thanks. You would think you wouldn't need to, though. But I guess you got to do something. Or do you? It's a tough one. Kimmy T in Bracebridge says, unfortunately, the Jays renewed and signed the front office after last season. The sellout crowds this season let them and the organization off the hook. As many also say, the manager plays a small role in the game, then change Schneider. Kimmy, thank you. Kimmy, yeah, you know what? You're not the only one who's suggesting that. But man, it was only November the 1st where this team was painfully close, as we remember, to being World Series champions. And Vladdy was the king of the hill, and they made all the right moves, and they spent money, and the vibe on this team was great. So what the hell has happened? All of a sudden, Vladdy get bad, the team get dumb, Schneider become an even worse manager, because a lot of people don't like his managing. Every manager in baseball gets criticized in every market that they're in. And I'll just leave it at that. The best managers are ripped in each one. So I just can't believe that now, after what happened last year, we now want to throw out the baby with the bathwater. Why'd we do that? Just get rid of everybody again. I'm not going that far. However, half a season in, got to be concerned. Louise in Toronto says, I find Vladdy often runs slowly out of the box, assuming that the ball is going to be caught. It's frustrating to watch. I hope yesterday you learned a lesson. Louise, thank you. Yeah, listen, I'm not going to defend Vladdy or any player who does not run out a baseball. To me, that's bare minimum of the privilege of being in the major leagues. So I'm not going to defend that. I will add, though, he ain't the only one. A lot of guys in Major League Baseball do not run out balls the way they should. And especially when the play then all of a sudden turns into a close play. Just, man, last year, Vladdy was a leader. He was terrific. He was a great clutch performer. He has learned to speak English well. He's handled himself. He's become a leader on the team. What's happened? It's a tough one. It's a tough one. Robert on email, Roger at sportsnet590.ca. Roger, Robert, always nice to hear from you on email. His comment is, in baseball, I'm an absolute opposite in being a fan of the New York Yankees. But the one thing I'll give that franchise is their willingness to take the game seriously and play the game seriously. Those who don't wish to follow that character format will not belong with the Yankees. If you apply that format to the Jays at times, you'll find the complete opposite. Examples include the dosing of the player at the end of the game. This practice should be stopped as soon as possible. It's no surprise to anyone, including the player, and sometimes the interviewer has worn out whatever welcome it had at one time. The other practice is awarding of the home run jacket. You see how serious players like Kirk refused to put it on yesterday following his homer. And finally, I am far from someone who wants to be too hard on Vladdy, but when he lets out his frustration by slamming the bat when he could have got to first base and being not aware enough of how such an action hurts the team, he's not taking it more seriously than the friendly approach to the game. The name of the game is team play. Until the Jays get more serious about it, they will continue to look like a team not serious enough to make the playoffs. Robert, thank you. Nice to hear from you on email, and drop us an email anytime and be well, sir. Robert, I can't disagree with your thought process on this, but again, I'm going back to last year. The home run jacket was there. The Gatorade shower was there. By the way, I'm tired of that period, but hey, that's another story. And they were winning. Now they're losing. We're talking about the Gatorade shower and the home run jacket and taking it seriously. Like, I don't care if you're New York Yankees serious in terms of just Dodgers are kind of like that too. There's a little less nonsense. It's the professional. That would be my style too. But I had no problem with the Blue Jays season last year at all. Not one iota. And they did not lose to the Dodgers in seven games because of a lack of professionalism or the way they handled it. I.e., Robert, it's the same thing. I'll use a football example. Somebody goes in the end zone and does theatrics and dunks the ball and does a cartwheel and celebrates and goes crazy in the end zone. Or guys just put the ball down and act like they've been there before. Both are cool. Just get in the bloody end zone. I don't care about your home run jacket. Just hit a home run. I don't care if you're dousing people with Gatorade or just walk off the field and wave to the fans. Just win the bloody ball game. By the way, you don't have to worry about the Gatorade shower if you don't win. So we haven't seen that. Right? What if the Gatorade shower? Right? You have to win the game to get the Gatorade shower. So at least as much as I dislike that, just because it's so tired. It's just so tired. Like, honestly. However, see, we're talking about it instead of talking about the race for the playoffs because the team is not performing. Al Davis, the late owner of the Oakland Raiders back in the day, said it best. Just win, baby. Just win and everything else becomes topic for days like this when things aren't going well. And make no mistake about it, things are not going well for the Blue Jays right now. Those are the talking points. Are the Leafs a better team than they were at the end of last season? Can the Jays do anything about Vladdy? And where are you watching the Team Canada game? Bob on X says, until ground ball Guerrero decides to change, the team can't do anything. It's egotistical and arrogant. Bob, thank you. Bob, again, though, would we have called Vladdy that last year? Didn't he look like a leader? To me, he looked like a guy who had grown up right from taking the English languages to the way, the haircut, to being in better shape. Everything last year indicated here's a guy who now is going to be like Robert, the emailer just said, taking the game professionally. You can still smile, you can still laugh, but taking the game professionally. Now that the struggles are on, now we're looking at their behavior. How are they handling themselves? You know, the Gatorade shower, the home run jacket. It becomes a topic when you're losing. Are those two intertwined? I just don't believe that. I just don't believe that, but it becomes a focal point. And yes, the not running it out to first base, there's no question, but that's unacceptable for any player in the majors, and far too many of them do that on a regular basis. So maybe not just Vladdy, but everybody can learn. Gentlemen, run out to first base, please. We're paying good money to see this. And that's true of Vladdy or a guy just called up from the minors. You ever notice when guys are just called up from the minors, how they get out of that batter's box like a bat out of you know where? Because they're just happy to be in the majors. They're trying to beat it out. That makes more sense and is more important to me than whether you get a haircut, whether your name's on the back of the jersey, whether you're with the Yankees, Dodgers, or Rays, or Tigers, or Jays, or whoever. Winning solves everything. And when you don't win, you're going to leave yourself more open to more discussion. Thank you for your discussion. 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Coming up in moments, Victoria Matty-Ash from SiriusXM NHL Radio. We'll recap the NHL draft with her. Ian Harrison will talk more about the Jays and Vladdy and the woes. And Joey Kenward will talk about the World Cup. I wonder where Joey's watching the World Cup from today. He's in Vancouver at Sportsnet 650. We'll get his thoughts as well. 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
1: 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You know where to go for that, right where you are. 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As the Jays tried to avoid a sweep at the hands of the Texas Rangers. So one of the points of discussion on the text line of 590, 590, and keep them coming. We'll continue to read them for you. 590, 590. What do you do about Vladdy? Is there anything you can do about Vladdy? Where are you watching the World Cup? You are watching the World Cup. And the Leafs offseason to date, your thoughts on that. All those topics up for grabs later in the show. Ian Harrison on the Jays, Joey Kenward on the World Cup from Vancouver. But one of our favorites now, Victoria Matiash, SiriusXM NHL Radio and ESPN NHL writer, joining us to chat some hockey and the NHL draft. Victoria, always great to have you on. Good morning. And, okay, I'm going to get this out of the way because I don't want to spend a lot of time on this. But, Victoria, I was at the draft in Buffalo. I have been at 20 NHL drafts in my career over a 40-year odd period. So I've been to a lot of drafts. I don't like it. I don't like the format. It's too long for starters. And now, you know, you go down there. I just can't believe, Victoria, that you're drafted in the National Hockey League and there's not one person from the organization there to shake your hand. I know that's the way they've always done it in the NBA. I just don't like it. What do you think of it?
2: Hey, Roger, I don't like it either. You and I were both in Vegas. It was only 2 years ago, and now it seems like a million years since they've had the decentralized draft in 2 years in a row. And that was just such an enjoyable spectacle and event, and it is for the teams, it is for the fans, it is for the players, it is for us, the media. I still think about that event. It was just so spectacular, so well done. I would say to the NHL, stick to Vegas, rent the joint out every single year. You don't need to move it around or go back and forth with LA, whatever you want to do. Maybe have it in Montreal here and there. Have everybody come to the table once again. It's so fun. It's one of the things that this league got right for so long. The other one to me is handing out the cup to the captain of the team and not the owner. Discussion for another day. But this is one thing that the NHL got right for so long, and I don't know why they made a U-turn.
1: 100%. And listen, I have, unlike a lot of people, I have a lot of respect for the job Gary Bettman has done as commissioner of the National Hockey League.
2: I like him. Yeah. I'm sorry. I know that's not maybe the most popular opinion amongst fans, but if you actually look at what he has done for this league over the past many, many, many, many years, he's done a really good job with, like, you know, different labor issues and expansion, making the right decisions with Winnipeg when it had to be done, with Arizona when it had to be done. They'll get another team eventually. I mean, he's not perfect. Who is? As far as commissioners go, I wouldn't trade him for anybody else.
1: The league is thriving since he started decades ago. There is no question. One of the reasons there isn't a clear succession plan in place is because he's that valuable and integral to it. And the league knows it and the owners know it. And even though he's getting older, like all of us is, he is still a guy. So 100%. However, that all said, I don't need to see him for every bloody pick. Like, you know, it is in the commission. Here's Gary Bettman shaking his hand again. It's like, come on, for heaven's sakes, man. At any rate, enough of that. And as far as locale, I get it. You know, maybe one of the biggest reason they don't do the, you know, on-site the way they used to. It's too close to the start of free agency and you don't want your staff going back and forth or whatever. Well, big deal. Then move the free agency period back. Yep. By the way, it's a holiday in this country on July the 1st. So maybe out of respect, and then it's July 4th in the U.S. So make it July 7th. Take a little bit of a breather or whatever. And Victoria, last thing on this, every NHL event should be held in either Vegas or Nashville. That's it. There should be no exceptions. Vegas, Nashville, everybody else, you all want to go to Vegas and Nashville anyway. But
2: can I interest you in a Montreal as a third option?
1: Yes, I grew up there. Montreal's great too, sure, 100%. But it's all
2: everybody
1: about...
2: Everybody loves going there too. Everybody loves visiting Montreal. All my friends in the media in the States, that's one of their favorite destinations. And then you have Canada involved as well. So, but yeah, no, other than that, I agree with you on all points.
1: Well, there you go. I think most people can agree the Leafs made the right move, first of all, keeping the pick and the guy they took. Not much doubt about it. And the lottery luck was theirs, and call it what you want, but they have a guy who potentially could really, really make a difference in their franchise, Victoria.
2: It does. Everything in Leafland feels a little bit more optimistic now than just a few short weeks ago. You can feel it in the city, and when you look at the team now on paper, you and I talked, I don't know, it was a couple of weeks ago, and they trade Joseph Woll and Simone Benoit, and everything that's transpired since then to now, that feels like that deal was made in March. just because everything else has just happened, and it was 12 days ago. Like, this is just mind-blowing to me, what's going on with this organization. But now you look at this, top six, you look at the top power play here, and all of a sudden, it doesn't look so bad without Mitch Marner anymore. You look at the steps that Easton Cowan has taken, especially with winning, you know, the championship with the Marlies, and how well he played down that playoff run, and that's going to be excellent. Excellent experience for him. So you got Nyse, Matthews, Cowan, John Tavares, William Nylander, and now you have Gavin McKenna. Is he going to be green? Yes. Is he going to make mistakes? Yes. Does he play physical enough? No, not yet. Defensively strong enough? No, not yet. But he's going to be a force up there. This kid's ceiling is outrageously high, and now you don't have to talk about, you know, having a Michelli in your top six, or goodness, Dakota Joshua or some other option there. You have a legitimate top six. You have a legitimate top power play, especially with Darren Radish, another acquisition I'm super pleased, chuffed with for the Leafs. Now he's anchoring your top power play, and the team just does look different.
1: It does, and there is a better feel about it. It's a new front office, and there is some optimism. So, yes, we'll see. And, of course, a long offseason still to come, and a major time with the free agency starting on July 1st. Let's see what else they do. So 100% there. I'm not going to get into the winners and losers of a draft, Victoria, because end of the day, ask me in 5 years how the 2026 draft went. We're on 2030, 2031 is when we can judge this draft. But that all said, the fact that the Sharks were able to get the number two and number nine and get two real, real good prospects in addition to the ones they already have. You talk about a team that looks destined to be a leader in this league pretty quickly.
2: Rachel Krishak, she's great at this stuff, and she does our prospect work for us at ESPN.com. Actually, go check it out. She's fantastic. And she does give out trade grades, because that's part of the gig, right? It's not my gig, it's hers. And for the first time in history, she gave a team an A++. It doesn't even exist. Like, that's how much everybody is impressed with how Mike Greer has managed the situation. Not only immediately Stenberg makes them better, but going forward, they're just going to get better and better and better. And this was already a team that looked to challenge. You got a superstar up there, right, with Celebrini, a future Hart Trophy winner. I don't think there's much question about that, or at least he's going to be really close year after year after year after year. And the future is really bright. I like seeing it. I like seeing how patience does properly pay off when you take the right course. And then you look at another team, not to hang the Chicago Blackhawks out to dry here too much, but we've got to insulate. Let's bring in these, you know, these place takers for a little while so we can, you know, move forward and try and build. They've just done the right mix of bringing in the right personnel through the draft, through trades, through free agency, and they're going to be a force in that division going forward.
1: No doubt about it. Looks that way as well. Funny how Seattle is a team that gets the guy that people maybe didn't want. Like, Shane Wright was a good example a couple of years ago, who dropped in the draft. And this time Chase Reed dropped to Seattle again at number seven. His story is great. And Victoria, of all the things of these guys coming in, regardless of what happens, the stories that they bring to the game are terrific as well. Chase Reed is another great one. And then, you know, we're fixated on the number one, as we should be. But when we look at the great players in the National Hockey League, so many of them were not even first rounders, never mind top 10. So let's see what happens in 5 years, like I said.
2: Hey, case in point, who just got traded to the Rangers from Vegas? Pavel Dorofeev. You know when he was drafted, Roger? Third round.
1: There
2: right?
1: you go.
2: So you just look at, and you can look back in time. My favorite example, people are sick of hearing it from me, Pavel Datsyuk was drafted in the sixth round in the NHL. And that's a credit to the scouting for the Detroit Red Wings, right? So you do not know. Of course, the top guys usually do turn out. Yeah, you get some duds here and there. For the most part, you're always going to want to have a top 10 pick. But if you have good scouting, you have an excellent scouting team, then you could get those diamonds in the rough. And then you look around and all of a sudden Pavel Dorofeev is making way too much money, but good for him.
1: Good for him, indeed. I'm glad you brought that one up, because I wrote Jimmy Devolano's biography about a decade ago, Victoria, and we had a nice chat about that, you know, and I said, you guys, your scouts deserve so much credit, and you were the, you know, general manager and scout for so many years, Datsyuk, Lidstrom, these players you got in the later rounds. And I remember him telling me many times, he goes, Roger, we don't take too much credit, because if we were that smart, we wouldn't have taken him in the sixth round, would we?
2: That's right.
1: They passed on him for five rounds, too. So.
2: Absolutely. No, that's a great example. Zetterberg as well, seventh round.
1: Yes.
2: I mean, just look at it. Yeah. Anyway, he suggests, you don't want to be, when you're running the show like that, you don't want to be the smartest person in the room. That's a Pinball Clemens thing, right? You want to hire people who are smarter than you, and you have excellent scouting. And that's one of the reasons the Red Wings dominated for so long because they went to Europe and they picked these guys up and they figured it out. And it was a collaboration. So it's a lot more of that is happening now. It's a copycat league. Every single league is. And the management looks right now. People are looking at the Carolina Hurricanes and trying to figure out how they can do that. Right. So that's how it always works. But there you have it.
1: Yeah. If you're the smartest person in the room, you're in the wrong room, Victoria.
2: Yeah, exactly, you're hiring. Yeah. You didn't do your job.
1: That's exactly right. Hire people smarter than you, then you turn out to be smarter than them. It sounds like a Yogi Bearism, but it makes a lot of sense when you have time to think about it. So never mind the draft, a lot of trades, a lot of action, a lot of draft pick trades, which I found interesting, you know, because obviously you've got your mind targeted on this guy and you don't want him to go slip through the cracks. So that makes sense. But you already alluded to the Rangers doing work. Utah makes a big deal. St. Louis making a couple of moves. That we can kind of analyze. How did you feel about some of the trade action that happened on the weekend?
2: I mean, so you and I are going to need another hour and a half to go through all of it, right? Because it was just, I don't remember a period of time. Maybe you do. I've been doing this. I'm entering my 20th season. I've been doing this a long time. And I cannot remember this period leading up to free agency when so many significant trades. It almost felt like once Brady Tkachuk was moved from the Ottawa Senators to Florida, and again, that feels like a month ago now, just so much has happened in between, that it's almost like it's set off. And I understand the free agent pool, no offense to, you know, the Rasmus Andersons of the world, but it's very shallow this year. So I get it that teams want to improve their teams otherwise, and they look to the trade market, but it has been absolutely bananas. Like Jordan Kyrou is going to the Capitals. I love the William Eklund trade. You want to talk about, you know, when this is, I loved him for the San Jose Sharks, but what they ended up getting back to improve their team. I like that trade going back and forth. I like the Ottawa Senators. They really picked up the pieces very, very, very quickly after losing Brady Tkachuk, or being forced to move him, I should say, and then getting William Eklund. Senators fans are going to fall in love with that guy very, very quickly. I will guarantee you that. But there's been so many different big names moved. It's like your head has been spinning just the last 10 days alone.
1: Well, and you know what, Victoria, it's interesting because I'm not going to mention his name, but a former general manager in this league told me years ago, he said, everyone is so fixated on winning the trade and you got to win the trade. He said, as a general manager, you're looking to improve your team first and foremost. That's all you really care about. And so if the guy you trade happens to go on and be successful, you can live with that if you're a secure guy. And by the way, if you dominate trades or like screw teams often enough, no one will trade with you anymore. So, like,
2: that's
1: how fans trade. Like, yeah, this is where this Morgan Riley talk makes me laugh. They got to get rid of him. He's overpaid in a salary cap there and blah, blah, blah, blah, blah, blah, blah. Yeah, I wonder who's interested. Well, you think nobody else is watching him play, too? How many other guys want guys with that kind of a contract as your third or fourth defenseman? Nobody. Unless you're willing to pick it up. So that's another thing about the trades go. So now we go to free agency, and that's the beauty of the summer. It doesn't take us long to have fresh topics, at least for a couple of weeks here. Big targets. What kind of a day are we going to see? Now, we just saw the craziness of deals. When teams are making that many deals at the trade at the NHL draft, you would think maybe that tightens free agency up a little bit. But Victoria, with the increase and the salary of the cap space that so many teams have, and they know they're going to have for the next couple of years, we're going to see some home run swings right out of the gap on July 1st, or teams going to be a little more cautious?
2: I just don't think the names are out there, Roger. Like right now, especially now, John Carlson's off the chart too. And John Carlson was like your leading defensive prospect to add to your team as an unrestricted free agent. I mean, he's fantastic. But then now we're talking Rasmus Andersson, Jacob Trouba, Anthony Mantha. Is he now the top forward available after the season he had with the Pittsburgh Penguins, a career year that he's probably never going to repeat? I mean, everybody's looking at Stuart Skinner. Right? The names aren't out there. Are they all going to get paid handsomely? They will. They absolutely will. Just if Alex Tuch is making $10.5 million a year for 8 years, everybody's getting paid now. Alex Tuch is a great hockey player. He's never had 40 goals. He's getting $10.5 million. All right? So the names just aren't out there, and they are going to clean up. And you're going to look at next year when you have a much deeper pool of free agents. I mean, if people could still get re-signed, who knows what exactly it's going to look like, but it's shaping up that way. So I don't think it's going to be a very exciting day, but there are going to be some bags of money thrown around for sure.
1: Well, and that's usually when the biggest mistakes are made, and I get the feeling that might be the case because I totally agree with you, Victoria. There's nobody there that's really doing it a different maker for me in terms. You can always add more players. There are guys that are fits. There's no doubt. But if you're looking for bargains, you never go shopping on free agency day. And this year in particular, I think, look, just because you have the cap money doesn't mean you have to spend it right now. And it really gives. And how often during the season, Victoria, do we find general managers when, the team is better than we thought, they got a shot at a Stanley Cup, they want to go all in, well, I can't make the deal because I'm up against the cap. Well, how about you leave yourself more breathing room then at the start of the year? I think sometimes, I don't want to say teams panic, but they do too much too soon, Victoria. Let it rest for a while, man. The dollars will still be there, right?
2: Yes, but you're preaching patience and a lot of sense, and that's basically what the Carolina Hurricanes had done, and look at where it got them to the promised land, right? These are the stories I'm looking at in the next few days, maybe a couple of weeks. Does Alex Ovechkin return to the Capitals?
1: Yes.
2: Okay, that's a story to look at. And
1: he's coming.
2: He does.
1: He's coming.
2: I absolutely, especially after the moves they made. They made their team shinier to attract him back, and I think it's going to work.
1: Well, and the thing with him, and I'll go with the rest of the list in a second, but the thing about him was, Victoria, the way he ended the year, he refused to have, like, teams wanted to shake his hand at the end of the game. He's waving them off. He's waving. In other words, he's telling everybody, I'm coming back. He's got too much game left to quit now.
2: I believe so. I think he still likes to win. And now he's looking at this team. He's not ready to pack it in, you know, maybe play his last couple of, professional years in the KHL. Another story I'm looking at, what goes on with Dylan Larkin, because that is just like a battle between him and Steve Yzerman right now. Is Dylan Larkin going to be forced to skate for the Detroit Red Wings now after telling everybody he doesn't want to be there anymore? Because Stevie Y is not going to make a deal he does not want to make. Does Connor Hellebuyck get traded out of the Winnipeg Jets? Something that seemed outrageous to me a few months ago now seems like it's going to be a big possibility. And Sergei Bobrovsky, where does he land? He's not getting 6 years. I know he's asking for it. He's 38 years old in September, so that would be utterly ridiculous. What does that deal look like? Where does he land? And does it end up being Toronto?
1: Yeah, great storylines indeed. I think that's even bigger than anything we're going to see on July 1st. Or maybe some of this stuff happens on July 1st. We shall see. If it does, Victoria Matiash will be all over it. She's at SiriusXM, NHL Radio, ESPN's NHL writer as well, and joins us on a regular basis here on our Sportsnet Today show. It's always fun to talk with you, Victoria. Thank you so much. Be well. We'll talk again soon.
2: Great, Roger. Can't wait.
1: Thank you. Victoria Matiash, SiriusXM. Always great stuff. From Victoria, indeed. Great points about Larkin, Hellebuyck, Bobrovsky. The focus on free agents, the focus on who's available the money, that's wow. Those guys are significant difference makers. And don't say those deals can't be done. Started with Calgary. Started with Tree Living. The guy gives you a demand. You got to start making these deals. All right, you make them. And now it looks like guys can kind of dictate, Brady Tkachuk in particular, dictate where you're going. More of a player choice league now than we've seen in a while. Fascinating offseason to come. Always great to hear from Victoria. Always great to hear from you on the text line. They're piling up. That's great. Let's get a few in here before Ian Harrison talks some Jays with us and Joey Kenward on the World Cup. Mac in Mississauga. Roger, after what Kirk did with Vladdy and the home run jacket yesterday, do you think that Schneider might be losing the clubhouse? Mac, thank you. Mac, I don't think it has anything to do with the manager, to be honest with you. However, the manager's role, you know, outside of like managing players and egos in the dressing room, has a lot to do with it. There's a lot I could say about that. I'll say a couple things quickly. First of all, I could care less about the home run jacket. And remember, this Blue Jay team got rid of it for a while. They got rid of it for a while. They weren't doing it for a while, and then it quietly came back. So I could care less. The only thing is, man, it was the perfect storm yesterday. The team is struggling. Vladdy hasn't hit a homer at Rogers Center all year. Kirk hits one when they're losing and won't put it on. I think that makes Vladdy look bad. And I think it makes Kirk look bad. I think that kind of discussion has to happen in the clubhouse prior. No? Like, okay, we're not doing this anymore, or we are. Oh, man. Awkward. That was really awkward. But what that has to do, Mac, to your point about the manager, I don't think that's the player's got to sort that stuff out. I think the manager just wants him to run out ground balls at first and hit more homers, and then we won't be worried about the home run jacket anymore. Bill in Mount Forest, Ontario says, I'll only watch a World Cup as Canada's in the final, and it's not going to happen. Bill, you're missing some good footy, buddy. That's all I'm going to say. That's all I'm going to say. Dave on the East Coast. Vladdy hasn't been himself since they dropped him from the Uncrustables commercial. Give him back his J&PB. Thanks, Dave. I don't think that's a problem. When players, like, there's nothing, peanut butter is good food. But just when major league players, and you know the way the diets and everything else, you got to really watch what you endorse, don't you, Dion, if you're a player? Especially if your weight has been an issue at times. Paul in Scarborough. I'm very excited for the Canada game, but they must win or this will be a failure. Agreed. Paul, that sounds harsh, but you're right. South Africa is substantially behind Canada in the world rankings. Davies is back, eligible to play. Joey Kenward will join us and talk about the game later in the show. They should win the game. It would have been easier and better if they'd been in Vancouver instead of Los Angeles, obviously, with the home crowd and everything else. But Canada should be in the round of 16. It's amazing to say that, but it's a fact now. Expectations go up. So I'm going to agree with that. And he says he'll be watching the game from his deck. A nice place to watch it indeed. He says the Leafs are better, and Vladdy is being back to being a tugboat. Man, didn't take long, eh? Listen, we can say what we want about Vladdy's performance this year, but Vladdy's performance in the postseason last year was epic.
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1: A hard-fought game, but I did think we took control of it. I think our special teams won us the game, not only the big return. I thought we covered well. We outkicked them. Our kicker was excellent. He made a 57-yarder. I think he kept us the momentum on our side, the field possession battle on our side, and then we started having some big plays. But good fight. I wish we could have finished a little stronger, but I know in offensively we did have some good things. We were able to get some first downs just didn't put, I guess, that dagger into them. But

0: Last person in this room to be in a high school. His name is Mike Lucas. How are we doing today?
1: You can put it in the win column, Maddie. We are back 1-2. Momentum, it's only up from here. Here we go.
0: Pretty exciting stuff yesterday. We have a great show for you. Now, typically we do the show on Saturdays, but we were bumped to Sunday today. The choice for us was either Saturday at 3 o'clock, which would have been finished an hour before kickoff in BC. Doesn't really make a whole ton of sense. Or this morning, 10 a.m., where we get to break down yesterday's game. Plus, we'll give some thoughts on the Riders' loss at home, because we haven't had Mike's thoughts on that one just yet. Mm-hmm. And Stampede Bowl is just a few days away, Mike.
1: Ooh-wee.
0: It's quite a time here for the Calgary Stampeders. So we got a fun show for you today. It'll be me and Mike the whole way for you. And thank you for coming in on a Sunday, buddy. We got bumped because of the NHL draft. I should really mention that. Like, the reason that we didn't do the show earlier and the only option at 3 o'clock on Saturday is because the NHL draft was there. Second round from 10 a.m. to whatever it was that they were doing that.
1: That old thing.
0: Yeah, that old thing. What letter grade would you give the Flames draft on the weekend?
1: About time you finally asked me about some hockey.
0: Yeah.
1: I actually was kind of hoping.
0: I know you're a sicko for it, so.
1: Absolutely. Can't get enough of the ice. I actually thought the panel should have been me, you, Steinberg, give me GVP, and Kron. That would have been an electric draft.
0: You would have known a lot about the players.
1: I think I would have led, and then you guys would have just followed. But my draft grade for the Flames here, I'm going to go A.
0: A.
1: Yes.
0: What's your favorite part?
1: Oh, I have to give supporting evidence for that. Okay, interesting. Well, I like, what's the guy we picked six, Carls?
0: Yeah.
1: Yeah.
0: Farm boy.
1: You know why I like that? Because when you're growing up playing hockey, who are the kids you don't want to play, Maddie?
0: The farm boys.
1: Yeah,
0: you never want to go out to
1: You those. Don't want to play the farm boys, and especially the defensemen on the farm boys. I liked, I saw his big belt buckle, too, at his draft party. I said, this guy's Calgary. What do you say?
0: How about the white plastic chair? Sit on that.
1: That's nice.
0: Like, yes.
1: I love that.
0: I had that chair growing up. Those are sick. Those things have no support.
1: No, absolutely
0: can't trust
1: not.
0: Thing.
1: He can't do, there's no leaning back in those chairs at all. And what did he say? He had a quote, correct me if I'm wrong, but he said, like, I don't really get fired up unless somebody touches my goalie or any of my teammates.
0: Yeah.
1: I like that.
0: Yeah, that's perfect. That's
1: I like
0: exactly
1: that.
0: What I want. I think everyone pretty excited about getting the farm boy.
1: Absolutely.
0: The defensive parent for Zane Parikh, hopefully for 15 years there, all paired up there. But this is a CFL show. This is a Stampeder show. And the Stamps have got their first win of the season. 41-33, neutral site game played in Kelowna because, of course, BC Place is hosting World Cup games. So the Lions are actually playing two straight games out in BC. They got the Elks going up to Kelowna there next weekend. Did you ever play neutral site games, be it college or those years in the CFL? Like, I don't think you didn't do the CF. Well, the Stamps haven't really played in a whole lot of neutral zone games, to be honest.
1: Not a lot of neutral. Like, we played a couple exhibition games with the Dinos kind of out in Red Deer. That's how we usually start.
0: Nice.
1: I am very familiar with the Apple Bowl, though. Awesome site. I used to, when I was, I had a track coach out there. So kind of late university in my CFL off seasons, I'd spend a lot of time in Kelowna, which is awesome.
0: Yeah.
1: Great place to be. And that Apple Bowl, what a scene that was yesterday.
0: It was great.
1: The
0: hey.
1: Whole thing was awesome. The bleachers they put up, the backdrop.
0: Apparently brought them from the F1 races in Montreal,
1: of
0: those bleachers.
1: Oh, yeah. It looked like you couldn't have told me if somebody had never seen the Apple Bowl before that was all set up. It looked natural there.
0: Yeah.
1: Like, and but that Apple Bowl, because I spent a lot of time on the track, that grass, that is fine grass. And anybody that's ever played on the Okanagan Sun, they tell stories about that grass like it's the greatest invention known to man.
0: Like a little corner of heaven up there in the Okanagan.
1: Kentucky blue grass, Maddie. It's good in the winter. It's good in the summer. It's nice and clean. There's a groundskeeper that would always be out there when I'm on the track. He's a groundskeeper / security, I think, for 24/7 to make sure that nobody is chunking up that Kentucky blue. So, congratulations to the CFL. The Apple Bowl is an awesome site. I'd love to see BC play more. I know they got the next game coming up there too, but that was awesome. That was a great atmosphere for CFL
0: Start
1: football.
0: Start making it a little regular occurrence?
1: I think so.
0: The same way you're kind of starting to see the Stampede Bowl?
1: Yeah.
0: I have nothing wrong with doing kind of feature games throughout the regular season and trying to spice some things up. And
1: yeah.
0: The Kelowna one is fun. Like, I had a buddy who was just happened to be going up to Kelowna this weekend, and I was like, do you know Stamps and Lions playing? He's like, no, I never go to CFL games, but like that probably seems like a pretty good place to be.
1: Yeah.
0: Kelowna on a Saturday night.
1: Oh, yeah. In late June here. And then looked at the, they had looked like a nice little beer gardens, couple tents up. Like that will do, Maddie.
0: Some
1: That'll
0: young
1: do just
0: people
1: fine.
0: Out there.

0: Love it.
1: Yeah.
0: I love it.
1: Good.
0: Well, here's how the game went. The Stampeders did get the win. I'm going to kind of run through it chronologically, and I'm going to throw some moments that I thought were big at you, and you tell me what you thought about these kind of things. Couple notable injury notes for the Stampeders from the depth chart going into this one. Adrian Green hit the 6-game injury list. That's not good.
1: Nah, not good.
0: Knee injury. So Delonnie Robinson, the other Canadian defensive back, they have a few, him, Ben LeBrosse, Godfrey Onyeka. I expect that we'll probably see several guys out there at the field corner position as they kind of work through an Adrian Green injury here. The good news was Jalen Hutchings got his running mate back. Flo was there for his first game of the season, and they ate. We'll get to that a little bit later. But the Stampeders start strong. A nice drive. How about the play by Dedrick Mills to get down the sideline, make a guy miss, 20-yard catch and run. Usually we're used to seeing Dedrick kind of smash between the tackles and knock a couple guys over and drag a couple bodies across the goal line. This was a little bit different. It was good to see him get outside and make a couple of moves in the open field to get that first touchdown.
1: Yeah, it was awesome. I actually, that was something I kind of circled in my notes. I wish the Stamps would have kind of exploited a little bit more, is just getting him out on the perimeter against some of those corners. Yeah, as the game went on, I thought that a couple times when they got in ruts, they could have went back out there. Even including the screen game to the wide receivers, there's a couple different things that they were doing kind of scheme-wise to attack those corners, but I felt like those BC corners, there just wasn't a lot of confidence that they were playing out there. I didn't think they covered that well. I really didn't think they tackled that well, and you kind of saw that on that Dedrick Mills touchdown. It was a strange angle from a corner to take, especially on a guy that you know is bigger, faster and stronger than you.
0: Yeah, you don't really want to take him head on. There's got to be a certain amount of wedging towards the sideline.
1: Exactly.
0: Helping the outside to help you, right?
1: Yeah, like either setting the edge to bring him in or, like you're saying, forcing him out to the sideline. And he just, yeah, kind of took him straight up and bad decision. Bad business decision. But that was awesome. And like you said, good to see Dedrick kind of out in the pass game, catching the ball. And yeah,
0: especially when you end up with like only 57 yards rushing. Like the rushing wasn't necessarily there for them.
1: No.
0: So, involve him in other ways.
1: Yeah.
0: And he's not going to do that a ton. It's certainly not his specialty, but I know it's something he's worked on since he did come here to Calgary, well, what, 4 or 5 years ago at this point, I would say, when Kadeem Carey was still here. So the Stampeders get out to the early lead. The BC Lions get into the end zone and are in the red zone, and Cam Alexander, a nice interception to kind of save some points. Now it doesn't turn into anything because Matthew Betts just blew up their next drive. But at the same time, this defense needs to get picks, and they got a pick there. And Nathan Rourke probably shouldn't have thrown that ball, but made him pay.
1: Yeah, that's
0: one of the new DBs, too, that we don't know a ton about in Cam Alexander, who's kind of finding his way, which I thought was a good thing, too.
1: Yeah, made a great play on the ball. I really don't know what Nathan Rourke was looking at on that one. I mean, what they tried to do is they did a little motion, so they tried to ISO the receiver up on the backside, and then he ran a little drag to the field, and then they took all those field receivers, kind of gave them like levels working back to the backside, but nobody moved. There was a high player on the backside, and Nathan Rourke just didn't see it. I also thought, like, a very strange for a guy that has a ton of zip on his ball, he kind of threw that off his back foot rolling, and the DB undercut it. That was a very uncharacteristic Nathan Rourke interception, but hey, we'll take it. And great play on the ball and just making the play happen.
0: The thing is, though, he's kind of been like that in the first half of every game for BC this year, and then he kind of tries to play hero in the second half, and it's never been enough.
1: He really has. I don't know. Some of these throws he's making, they just don't have the same rip that they seem to last year. And then he makes, like you said, in the second half, then he kind of starts feeding Keon Hatcher a little bit, and it's like, oh, where has this been? But
0: now we're in trouble. Now we're on our back foot a little bit.
1: I don't know if they changed something up with kind of the play calling, but he doesn't look as comfortable as he has kind of what we're used to with Nathan Rourke.
0: So then the Lions do get the ball, the interception. Like I said, the drive gets blown up by Matthew Betts. So they get the ball in pretty good field position because the punt comes from like their own goal line, essentially. And that leads to a touchdown for BC. Nice little catch and run. They're able to tie the game. But then on the kickoff, you get a nice return from McAllister. He gets them basically up to midfield. And then the new kicker, Jude McTamney, he's able to nail a 57-yarder, and all of a sudden you're up. And Dave really talked about that 57-yarder after the game. He said, that's a big moment. Mm-hmm. Like, this is a guy that's had a couple misses to start. He's a rookie. I know he's got some NFL experience, but his NFL experience is not necessarily good. So for him to hit that 57, give you the 10-7 lead, that felt like a big moment to me, and started by another good McAllister run. We'll talk about him a little bit later on, too.
1: Yeah, I think just overall that game, special teams, A+.
0: Yeah.
1: They were awesome. And I love kind of the aggressive start with the pooch kick to try to get the ball back.
0: Yeah, so I saw it. I heard it on radio initially, and they were like, I don't know if that was a shank or on purpose. That was on purpose.
1: I think it was on purpose because I feel like the Stamps throw those in every couple weeks every year where they try to kind of pick a soft spot on the kick return team and just float it up in the air.
0: And take advantage early, like try and catch a team sleeping off the start.
1: Which I really like because I thought in their last game there was such a slow start.
0: Yeah.
1: And I feel like kind of Dave looking at it, say, how can we give us momentum? That play right there, even though they didn't get it, it does kind of juice up the sideline. It gets everybody on alert, right? So I think those plays are always worth it. But special teams as a whole, kicking game, returning game, they were awesome. They were my first star of the game as a unit.
0: So after that, it is a 10-7 lead for the Stampeders. The Lions set up their next touchdown with that neat little double pass to Nathan Rourke, a little carving up. He's able to find a receiver to give the Lions a 14-7 lead, a solid drive for the Lions. Rourke looked good on that one, a little bit of trickery involved. But then the Stamps get inside the three-minute warning, and they are apparently deadly within the three-minute warning of the second half. Because we'll talk about the Riders game in the second segment coming up, but that kick return touchdown from McAllister completely changed the game. They don't have a single chance in that contest in week three if McAllister doesn't do that at the end of the first half. And then in this one, so you have the dart from Vernon to Philpott, so they retake the lead after a really nice but efficient and quick drive from Vernon Adams Jr. It's like a minute and a half. They get down the field, find Philpott, great pass, great catch. They lead 17-14. Then on the ensuing kickoff, you have Jackson Sombach absolutely smash the Lions returner, Bolden. Sombach been doing some safety work, doing a lot more starting work than I thought you would expect going into the season, just based on the injuries that they have so far. Makes a huge play on specials. Ben LeBros is able to get the ball. They get it basically in the red zone, essentially. And then right after that, Stamps get the ball back. They just kind of played great in that sense. And you get a short yardage touchdown from Quincy Vaughn. You lead 24-14 at the half. Just that three-minute warning. Elite from the Stampeders.
1: Huge swing, right? Like in
0: defense
1: 3 minutes
0: just puts their feet up.
1: Yeah. Nathan Rourke is just on ice on the sideline the whole time. You guys swing 14 points. One play I really, really liked. I thought really like the entire Stamps coaching staff kind of took BC's coaching staff to the woodshed a little bit this game. Like it just seemed in all three phases.
0: Buck Pierce looked kind of panicked at certain points on the other side. It looked like he was not sure what was going on.
1: No, and it just felt like the Stamps were moving a lot faster throughout the game. And one of the plays that kind of we can speak to was on that final 3 minute warning when they didn't sub and they just put VA in for the quarterback sneak.
0: Yeah.
1: And it was a very quick play. And even when you came to the sideline, like VA and Dave gave like a big high five right after that and kind of smiling. And to me, that tells me it's like, it's something that they knew, hey, we just get to the line. We'll do this quick. We're going to keep that in our pocket for an easy first down on what wasn't, I believe it wasn't 1 yard to go. It was kind of two.
0: It was
1: three.
0: Like a yard and a half at least. It was.
1: Yeah,
0: it wasn't short.
1: No, and they just powered right through. So I just thought that their game plan was really tight this game. This was a big week three game. You know, with kind of how the league has been going this year, you really don't want to be 0-3 right now. And so the Stamps seemed ready. I felt like game plan-wise, it was a playoff game for them.
0: It's interesting, though, because you're like, okay, the Riders, they look like they're for real again this year. The Bombers look like, once again, they have some flaws. There looks to be some age starting to set in with that roster. The Lions obviously have their problems. And as much as the Elks are 3-0, I think we're all kind of like, all right, okay.
1: I know.
0: That's cute, right? Like, we're still kind of waiting. Although, Mark Killam just having Cody Fajardo, and they don't have to worry about the whole Trey Forward and Cody Fajardo thing. That seems to be working for them. My general point here is, you know, you win next week against the Argos, and you're feeling pretty good even 2-2 with given the two teams that you've kind of lost to open up the season, especially because you're the only win that Winnipeg has, and that was a winnable game.
1: Yep.
0: Both of those were winnable games for the Calgary Stampeders. Either way, 24-14 is your lead going into the half. They get the two touchdowns during the three-minute warning, and in the second half, the D-line teed off.
1: Oh.
0: This is when the big boys started to eat. Like, we were all excited about getting them back, and you don't really know what to expect from Flo coming off the Achilles that he suffered last September. So, you know, what are we talking about? 9 months there, essentially, for an Achilles rupture. He's back. He, Hicks, Brown had the sack in the first half. You had Hutchins being more like himself in the middle of the D line. Mm. And on top of that, the other guys that are helping out, Sean Peterson Jr., Charles Wiley has a sack. Like, you feel really good about kind of the 7 or 8 guys that they have on the D line. And that was kind of the big thing for me, especially in the third quarter. Hutchins, Flo, both getting to the quarterback. And then late in the third, you get the Tevin Jones beautiful touchdown in double coverage. The D-line stood out, and then when you needed the offense too, after they were a little quiet in that quarter, Tevin Jones gets the big game.
1: Yeah, I think this is, it seems like such an easy thing to say, but if the Stamps can really focus on getting early leads going forward, which, I mean, you want to do in every game, but making that a point of emphasis and just letting this D-line kind of pin their ears back and go the rest of the year, it was something special to watch. It was just so dominating. Like, out of all the position groups out of there, and they were just sending 4 the majority of the game.
0: That's
1: and
0: all
1: just
0: you need.
1: Letting these guys go. I was talking to our Ernest Manning O-line coach there, Coach Wilson, and he was kind of sending me some stuff and just talking about how the BC O-line was having so much trouble with kind of the twists that the Stamps were doing and sending, you know, Hicks one way, Hutchins the other way, but Hicks is the combination of speed and power he has out there.
0: And length.
1: He gave that left tackle, it looked like the worst day of his life. Like, just, he was doing like little basketball Euro steps. He had him basically bench pressed back into the quarterback. I was like, my gosh, that's going to be a tough film day for you, reminiscent of the 2021 Ottawa Redblacks type of stuff.
0: Yeah.
1: But he was,
0: I don't know, coach. I was scared. I don't know.
1: That's the only thing you can say after a day like that. But he was unbelievable. And then Hutchins having him back, and Flo looks like he hasn't lost a step either. And what you talked
0: especially
1: about,
0: especially in the second half, the one time he took off around the end, and it looked like the tackle was in mud. He just stood there. It was right at Rourke, unblocked, unbelievable.
1: And there was a couple throws that Rourke make that he took some big shots on that too. Like, Clarence Hicks kind of got in his grill a couple times, and
0: I know they took
1: confident.
0: Some penalties around the quarterback, which Dave will not like. Like, Hicks had the roughing the passer.
1: Yep.
0: Wiley got him in the face once, just kind of getting a little over-aggressive late in the game when you probably didn't need to. So that, I think, is going to be one of the things. Like, hey, I know you guys are like animals out there, but we got to control it a little bit too.
1: For sure. Yeah, you can't be, those are big plays, like especially roughing the passer when you get like second and long or something, and then you take a stupid penalty.
0: I always find that really fires up the offense too.
1: Yes. Yeah, absolutely. And then they just start rolling on you. There was one play in particular though where Hicks, I believe it was a 10-yard penalty, but because all he kind of did was he walked by Rourke after the play and he kind of just threw his left arm out and hit him
0: just
1: in the chest.
0: Slapped him a little bit.
1: And Rourke turned and he had his hands up. The next play, Rourke threw an interception. Off. Yeah. So kind of just constantly in a quarterback's face, hitting him up, making sure that he's feeling where you're at. But,
0: and making sure he hears you too.
1: Oh yeah, and I'm sure they do a good job of that. What was that? Was that Wiley there? I love his guitar. Celebration.
0: Oh, yeah,
1: he's playing like a full-on solo.
0: Big man's playing a guitar.
1: Yeah. Yes, sir.
0: And he's down on one knee, and he's hit every chord you can think of on that.
1: Later, Buck Freebird, let it sing.
0: Let's get him at Cowboys 10.
1: They look great, and you just hope that everyone can stay healthy, but at the same time, they have good depth at that position, but that is going to be the key. Like, talk to Derek Moncrief, like, I want to say Monday, when it did look like Flo was coming back. And it's like, man, our prayers have been answered. And that was exactly what you saw in that game yesterday. I know they want to tighten things up late. You don't want to be giving up those garbage time points because it's the CFL. Weird things will happen to you. But overall, a solid showing, and that D-line is going to be one that is fearsome across the league. I have a question for you. Actually, I'll get to this in a little bit because let's finish up going through our game here. Mm-hmm. First, Stamps lead 31-17 as the third quarter ends. Tevin Jones, what a catch. Beautiful catch, yeah. And also to me, just I really like that catch because to me that's just a guy that wants it more and is more focused than two guys around him. Because when I originally saw it on TV Live, I was like, oh, that hit off a BC defender and he caught it. But no, he hits it with his left hand. The two guys come through, the concentration to on the opposite side make that catch and stay up and keep running. That was an awesome play. I think he is getting better each week this year. And not to say that I thought there was something wrong with his game, but I just didn't think he was as dominant for the size.
0: Well, the question
1: speed
0: was like, who's going to be that American one with Reggie on the 6th game and Dom out? Yeah. And can he be that guy?
1: Yeah. And those are the plays he needs to make. Those down the field kind of big, you know, like the Moss.
0: That's Vernon trusting him, right?
1: Yes.
0: Like that's straight into double coverage.
1: Yeah. I do think they still need to get a little bit better on these deep balls. They're off almost everywhere because I think that one, like, it was too much of a line drive shot. I thought a couple times, like, I think to that one he missed the Tyreek McAllister on the corner ball that he was open. I think there was a couple, the Philpott, they were a step off. So that is an area I think the QB and receivers will get together, VA and the guys, and they'll just say, like, we are kind of missing some of these explosion plays that lead into catch and runs. But to me, that was just a heck of a play by Tevin Jones.
0: They only had three big plays going into this week four game, which was the worst in the CFL. Last year, they were like first by a wide margin. Remember how much we were talking about, look at all their big plays. Look at how they don't allow any big plays. That was kind of the key to how they were getting things done early on last year and had their great surprising start. After that, McAllister, punt return touchdown. Return touchdowns in back-to-back weeks. This one looked like a no-doubter, too. As soon as he made that first move, you're like, don't get this guy. Stamps led 38-17 midway through the fourth after a punt return. He had the field goal return. Now he just needs the kickoff for kind of the cycle of the season.
1: Yeah, he is so fun to watch. Every time he touches the ball, like they said on the broadcast there, if you just feel like he's going to make something happen. And that whole game too, he was chunking off a couple big returns and it was just like, if he gets one more guy, makes one more guy miss. But you're right, that was a walk-off, no doubter, basically untouched all the way through.
0: Do you know what's key about this? Is now Eric Brooks can be a receiver.
1: Yes.
0: 6 for 8 yesterday, 56 yards, doesn't have to worry about returning because not only do you have McAllister to do it, McAllister's probably better at it.
1: Oh, I agree. Yeah, I agree. He's just more comfortable to like fielding the kicks, I feel like. And running through traffic, I just trust McAllister a little bit more than Brooks.
0: We talked about this last year, but you have to be a certain type of person to do that position.
1: For sure. Yeah, it's not always just necessarily like your fastest guy, like quickest guy. Like you got to be able to run that fast through the holes. You have to have good vision. And yeah, McAllister is just, yeah. And then that IQ too.
0: There's like just like a mental like lack of fear that you have to have on returns.
1: Oh yeah. You got to be a sicko, especially for punt return.
0: That's kind of what I'm thinking. Like, like just the mentality to be like, this is the most dangerous play in football, essentially.
1: Well, you see it too, just in the way that McAllister, it's 1 foot in the ground and then bursts right up. Like he's not dancing. He's seeing a lane and then he's just working the way through it. And what an awesome get for the Stamps he has been. And I think they're going to keep getting
0: quiet
1: him more
0: off
1: involved
0: season
1: too.
0: In free agency, but he was the one.
1: He was the one. Yeah, you're absolutely right.
0: Emberset.
1: Yes. Yeah.
0: Yeah. Who's also holding a pretty key role here, especially with how they like to work with their receivers. Okay, short yardage touchdown for BC after that. Stamps kick a field goal and then Lions score in garbage time. 41-35 ends up being the final score. Stamps are now 1-2 and Lions are 0-3. A few things that we have kind of talked about here, but I wanted to throw this at you because now that we have the whole D-line together for the Stampeders, they end up with 4 sacks. They had more. One of them got taken off for a flag too, but Falero Nirmalata gets one. Jalen Hutchins gets one. Miles Brown gets one. Charles Wiley gets one. What stands out to you about those four players getting the sacks?
1: The depth and just, I don't know what you do here in terms of blocking schemes, right? Because we went into the week with only Clarence Hicks had a sack, I believe.
0: They had 3 sacks going into the week. I think that the other ones were linebackers to a certain extent.
1: Okay, yeah. So
0: D-line. Through the first 2 weeks, they had only been credited with 3 sacks.
1: Yeah. And just kind of seeing, there was a couple times too where it's just so fun to watch because you're watching one side get caved in by Clarence Hicks and then you're getting Wiley kind of break free on the other side. As the quarterback steps up, he can kind of get a hold of him. So
0: it's a race.
1: It really is. And I bet they are a competitive group too, that they all want to be the guy that actually gets the sack. The other thing that I thought was very interesting how they're moving the D-line is I really like how they're playing them. They're mugging up. So they're lining up in different gaps. I like kind of the variance that they have between, you know, sometimes they're down in that 3 point. Sometimes they're up in the 2 point.
0: Sometimes like, they had 5 D linemen out there.
1: Yeah.
0: They were like, you know what? We're going to send Wiley, Brown and Hutchins in the middle. Now, how are you going to handle this?
1: And I know it's not your favorite thing, Matty, but they are still playing their drop D line into coverage, which
0: yesterday it seemed more like a spy to me.
1: Yeah.
0: Than really like dropping him into a zone.
1: Yeah.
0: I don't know if that's fair, but yeah, I'm not a huge fan of it. Yeah.
1: your favorite play in the book, but I just think they're causing a lot of problems up front because a lot of the time they are just end up sending four, but they're making the O-line think, where are they coming from? And what you're saying is you got five D-line on the field. You're dropping one to into a spy or into kind of a curl flat read.
0: Or you send all five.
1: But yeah, they're going to give this so many problems. And just the way that the ends get inside so easily, like Clarence Hicks and Flo, they make that little outside to inside move and they're getting in that gap between guard tackle there, and it's just creating a lot of problems. And Nathan Rourke, very mobile guy.
0: Yeah.
1: Tough to sack, and they did a great job on him.
0: What I was looking for there, my takeaway, was that Flo comes back, an edge guy, and three interior guys get three of the four sacks.
1: Yeah.
0: Because all of a sudden, you're like, okay, well, now we're double-teaming one of these two each time, whichever one's probably on the boundary, and then what do we do with the guys in the middle? But then, like you mentioned, they're running twists, so then those guys are on the outside. There's a play. I think Miles Brown got a sack lined up on the edge. Like, big man.
1: Yeah, I think he did.
0: Two-point stance, like, ready to go, looking like Hicks on the outside, except he's gigantic in comparison, like, a lot stouter. I just thought it was kind of a marvelous thing. Now, I have a question for you. As we talk about it in that sense, are sacks a team stat or an individual stat?
1: I think, it depends on when the sack comes. I think you can get those coverage sacks where Nathan Rourke would be back there holding the ball, and you kind of credit that to the DBs. The sacks I was seeing was, I would say, a D-line stat.
0: Yeah.
1: I think that, well, there was a couple. I think Clarence Hicks had one that was just an unbelievable individual effort where he was in the backfield and
0: half a second.
1: There was one he got. I might be thinking of that one where it was actually called a defensive holding, I believe.
0: Yeah,
1: it got taken away.
0: Secondary.
1: But that one, I was just like, my God, man! Like, give him a chance. Mm-hmm. I think overall, though, I look at these sacks as D-line credited sacks. Just the way that they're kind of operating as a unit. Again, you have such great, fast, athletic guys on the edge, like you talked about with Flo and Hicks. Nathan Rourke is kind of forced to step up, or he's uncomfortable back there, and that lets your interior guys get in. The twists they were sending were so well timed. It's a group that you can tell communicates very well with mm-hmm. each other. They understand,
0: like, when they execute a stunt, it's like to perfection.
1: It is. It really is. Yeah, and it's fun to watch. And so I would say, I don't know. It's a bad radio answer, but all three. It can be all three, sure. Individual, D-line, or coverage. I don't think there was a ton of sacks I saw in that game that I said those are coverage sacks, though.
0: 100%. And to me, it is the fact that they're running stunts and they're doing all sorts of strange things. It's not necessarily like, oh, one-on-one bull rush. It's mm-hmm. like, oh, here comes the edge. Rourke is terrified, turns around, and it's right into the paws of Miles Brown. You're like, okay, well, that's a team sack, essentially, right? They're individual, and I'm sure that those guys are competitive about it. But all that this team wants to do is lead the league in sacks.
1: Yeah.
0: And they would be happy with that rather than doing it individually. I wanted to talk to you about Vernon because I thought he did an excellent job maneuvering the pocket. And when we talk about him using his feet, to me, it doesn't necessarily have to do with, you know, running quarterback draws or scrambling for first downs. Some of the best way that he can use his feet is just feeling the pressure, mm-hmm. finding that little seam between his guys and using his kind of slight frame to just kind of sneak out of the pocket, find someone downfield, and then rip the ball before he gets to the line of scrimmage. And I thought he did an excellent job just feeling pressure and escaping. I know he ends up getting sacked, particularly in the second half. I thought that the D-line for BC really was able to get a couple of licks on him. But when he's maneuvering the pocket like that and kind of feeling the pressure and escaping in the right direction, that's when he's using his feet to perfection.
1: His best play, to kind of speak to what I thought was his best play of the night, to speak to exactly what you're saying there, was in that final 3 minutes of the first half. He had a play where the pocket collapses on him. He goes left, and then he finds Clark Barnes on the outside. It kind of kickstarts that drive on a big second down play, and they get going there. And I just thought that is VA truly at his best. I think they got to move the pocket a little bit more for him sometimes.
0: So what does that mean?
1: So I think a couple of things that they could do. I really like when they run that read option where they actually don't block an end. They give Vernon the decision to either hand it off or pull it. There was one time in the game they actually did that twice, and Vernon went to the sidelines and you saw him kind of give his helmet a little tap because he should have pulled the ball. Mm. The end crashed down with Dedrick Mills. They ended up going 2-and-out on that series because he gave it twice. But I also think just adding more kind of rollout concepts. They did something last year that I really love where They had a screen to the outside. They would let Vernon read the end. If he pulled it to the outside and the linebacker crashed, he threw a little quick screen. Haven't really done that this year. I call it an extended triple option. It's a big kind of NCAA thing. They've moved away from it, but I thought that was a big success of their offense. I also think just kind of adding guys on the edge to make him roll out. Now, I know kind of what Dave's response would that to be in the CFL that cuts off half the field when you roll to a side. So he, I think, is a little bit more comfortable.
0: You have to be sure if you're going to call that one, right?
1: You do, yeah, because you can run out of options pretty quick. And obviously, CFL QBs, they got the arm for the whole field. But I do agree. I really like his pocket management right now. I also really like how he's playing. He's playing very efficient. He's playing a little bit different, I feel like, than last year. Not as much of a gambler, but he's not turning the ball over. He's finding guys. He did a great job, and to speak to that Clark Barnes play I talked about earlier, but just getting left in the pocket last night too. And so he's really impressed me. He seems very comfortable in the offense right now.
0: Yeah, they look really good so far. He did take some hits, but he got up after all of them, and that's exactly what you wanted to see. And then we kind of mentioned it, but special teams, best game they've played so far.
1: Oh yeah.
0: McTamney was outstanding. I thought Vassett was very good. Coverage has been great. How about Kalon Thomas?
1: Yeah,
0: the guy they basically found playing out in the Okanagan, the Canadian D end.
1: Yep,
0: that guy is a monster.
1: He's huge.
0: on special teams, and they're using him as a gunner.
1: Yeah.
0: What?
1: Yeah, he is. Well, he made that almost big play right at the start of the game there, yeah. Which was awesome. Big 77 out there rolling down. And that's a team's number if I've ever seen one.
0: And he's feeling himself these days, hey?
1: Yeah.
0: On specials, like, he has that play late. There's like two blockers. They want no part of him. He basically scoots right in between them. One hand brushes another blocker aside and just kills a play. And he just gets in his face immediately, right near the end of the game. And you're like, man, this game is basically in the books. And this guy's still out here out for blood. So I thought Thomas played excellent. Obviously, McAllister, I don't think you can say enough good things about what he's been able to do. He had the big punt return touchdown to help him get the 10-7 lead early. And then, of course, goes all the way to the end zone a little bit later on to kind of, you know, put the nail in the coffin to a certain extent. That gave him, what, a 20-point lead, 38-17 midway through quarter four. So special teams, outstanding.
1: You know who Thomas reminds me of? Just a quick note on that. Yeah, do you remember Jordan Reeves? Reeves' brother.
0: Did he play for the Riders?
1: He did play for the Riders, and he was just kind of that big hybrid type DN, and he did the same thing. They played him at gunner. Like, they just played him everywhere, and he was such a big body, athletic guy. Like, and he stuck around the league for years doing that. Like, I see the same kind of trajectory here. I mean, you don't find guys like that big, long, fast, and aggressive everywhere. So.
0: How about that Canadian undrafted?
1: CanCon.
0: Like, undrafted?
1: Yeah.
0: Canadian?
1: Yeah, how does that frame slip through the draft?
0: He was just playing like high school ball in Okanagan. They were like, hey, come sign. Okay.
1: Yeah, I'd say it worked for him.
0: I remember when they brought him in, they're like, yeah, well, like, we love the size, but he's pretty raw, so we're going to have to work with him. And now we're 3 years into the experiment, and I'm like, this guy might be like a special teams player of the year type of guy, except he's got pretty good competition on his returner.
1: Yeah, he does. Yeah, McAllister might take it away from him.
0: Yeah, so it'll be like when we were talking about the defense last year, we're trying to figure out the most outstanding defensive player nominee. We're like, Hutchins, Hicks.
1: Yeah.
0: Like, there was a lot to choose from, but we got a lot of season to kind of get there too. Thoughts on BC before we move on?
1: Again, I just think they were really outcoached in this game. I don't know if that's something that they're going to have to watch going forward, or if it was just the Stamps coaches were tapped in. I thought a lot of questionable things. Some of the ways that they were trying to get away from pressure with Rourke was they were trying to boot him out. They gave up a sack or threw a pick every time they did that. Like, that was the interception, then he got sacked every other time. I just think, like, the Stamps, they're too athletic to boot out against. You're not going to get the edge on them. I think that they're banged up, obviously. The other area of their team that they really need to address is the corners. And one way that Dave was really attacking that was what he was doing was he was actually bringing his outside receivers down the line of scrimmage and then giving the waggle to the slot back against a corner.
0: So you're getting your American corner against a weaker are your American receivers or your slot receivers, like a Philpott or a Brissett against,
1: And getting them even that Brooks, full run-up. And they were doing that almost all game. Like, it'd be like Clark Barnes would start wide, he'd motion down the line, now he's against the half, and then you bring that slot back out wide, and you get that running start against the corner. And to me, that just showed, like, Dave basically saying, like, these corners can't cover these guys, and we're going to give even more of an advantage to our receivers out there. I didn't think they were great tackling either. So they got a lot of problems, but they have a lot of talent. Like, you look at that depth chart, they still have quite a few good players. I definitely wouldn't count out Nathan Rourke. He's a guy that, if he gets hot, he can win a lot of games for you. But very interesting that they're 0-3.
0: Next two games, a home and home against the Elks.
1: Oh, need them both. Like, yeah. I mean, that if Edmonton somehow beats them both times, like, you're in real trouble. And then the Elks are rolling here.
0: Yeah, then Elks are like, we're finally back in the playoffs.
1: What do you think happens? Do you think they split those? Because you're kind of, I know you're kind of saying the Elks were waiting for.
0: But at the same time, I'm only waiting for it because of the team's kind of recent years. Like, watching the games, I don't necessarily expect the balloon to pop here.
1: Yeah, yeah.
0: Right? Like,
1: you think the Elks could beat them both?
0: I do.
1: Yeah.
0: I don't think BC has looked very good.
1: No, they haven't.
0: They sleepwalk through the first half of games, and they try and scramble in the second half, and by that point, it's too late. You're not that good.
1: Yeah, and Killam has full control of that Elks locker room right now. Like, they are all about him, so.
0: It's been pretty good to watch.
1: Yeah.
0: As much as it's the Elks, I do like to see Mark Killam, you know, actually running a good team, because that first year he got there, I did not feel like that was a fair kind of look at what he's able to do with a real roster. But alas, those Stamps and Edmonton games might actually mean something by the time we get to Labor Day.
1: Baby.
0: Around the corner, we do have to give a few thoughts on Stamps Riders loss, because we didn't talk about that one last week. And of course, Stampede Bowl coming up on the weekend too. So we will get into that as well. This is Quick 60. 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
26: A lot of guys stepped up today, and it's still four or five plays that we felt we left out there, you know what I'm saying? And we'll watch the film. We'll get better from it. I'm happy how everyone showed up. If the offense was down, defense was staying on that field. Special teams came out with some big plays. Offense came and made some plays when it mattered. So it was a total team win today.
27: First half, we kept on allowing situations that should be 3 points to be 7 points. In the second half, when we came out, really for the first 20 minutes of the second half, we played Calgary St. Peter football. Now there's some stuff at the end that we have to figure out, and I guess me primarily, but other people got to get in better shape so we can go for the no huddle and finish the game. I mean, that's why we have pass rushers to finish the game, and other players too.
0: And other players too. First you heard Vernon, then you heard Flo, and that's a Dave Dickinson coach team if I ever heard it. First win of the season, pretty good showing from the offense. Defensive line lights out. A lot of things to work on, boys.
1: And get in shape. And Flo, you look really out of shape out there, man.
0: Coming from us?
1: Yeah. You get off the line in a millisecond and your arms are like Greek God. You look out of shape, man.
0: Yeah. Makes in a treadmill, eh?
1: Yeah, geez. You seen the weight room this year or what?
0: It's pretty rich, eh? Yeah. Stampeders get their first win of the season. This is Quick 60. He is Mike Klukas, former Stampeder, former Dino, and I'm Matty Rose, just a lowly radio host.
1: Yep.
0: Last weekend...
1: Exactly right.
0: Last weekend, we previewed the Stamps and the Rough Riders. Another slow start for the Stamps. They fight back in the second half. They lose that one in overtime. What was it, 40-37? They still put up a ton of points. McAllister had the 120-yard missed field goal return to kind of kickstart the comeback attempt at the end of the first half. Still didn't have flow. Hutchins was there in his first game. when it comes to kind of evaluating the defense from that game, I kind of like shrug. And for me, it's like kind of from here on out, we'll see how it goes. Mm-hmm. Now that D-line is healthy. But the offense, you notice two things. One, got to stop getting into ruts. Mm-hmm. And number two, maybe a little bit of predictability on some drives. Would that be fair to say? Did you see that in the Riders game? Did you see it switch into this Lions game?
1: Yeah, I think those ruts are something that I've kind of seen throughout this season. I did see it creep into the BC game. I think it was to start the second half there. We were three and out two times in a row. Kind of one of the things I think of is when you watch games, you think, oh man, every single drive has to end in some sort of points. You know, you got to get three or six, which is just never going to happen. But the University of Calgary Dinos head coach Ryan Sheehan, when we were playing on the Dinos, he always said, like, the first drive of the game, if we can just flip the field, that is a win for us too. And I think that's where the Stamps are kind of getting into some problems with these two and outs, is they're not flipping the field. And that's just giving teams short fields, which luckily we have a great defense, but usually when you give a team short field in the CFL, they're going to get some kind of points. So threes or sixes, right? When you flip it.
0: You heard the clip from Flo there.
1: Yep.
0: Threes turned into sevens for them, but part of that maybe is the field not getting flipped.
1: Absolutely. It's just a higher percentage that you're going to score a touchdown, right? And so just kind of playing that percentages game, just making sure that each drive you get a few first downs. And I think the way they do that is they mix and match kind of what they're doing with their offense. And I thought we had some great showings of that in the BC game, where, you know, you're going to the drop back pass, to the quick game, to the zone read game, to getting Dedrick Mills involved. Sometimes I feel like the Stamps two and out is, it's like two drop back passes in a row or two runs to Dedrick Mills in a row. And it's just very similar play calling in that sense. But when they're on, man, and they're throwing the ball outside, they're running inside, all of a sudden they're doing a zone read. You know what? They take a shot downfield. They work that intermediate game. They get Vernon out of the pocket. Just really mixing it up and keeping the defense's timing off will be a big thing for them going forward.
0: Do you think that part of that is just, you know, you've now gotten into 3 weeks in the season, 4 weeks in the season. We talked about how they had a weird start and stop to the season. Like maybe just actually kind of being able to dig a little deeper into their playbook at this point?
1: For sure. I really think that is the case, Matty. I think that week two bye definitely is a detriment to that, to kind of building that chemistry, really opening up the playbook. And again, I mean, getting first down production consistently is a big thing for that too, because to kind of play devil's advocate to what I just said, it's hard to mix it up when you only have two plays on a drive and then you're going out. But if you're
0: And it's bad for the defense because not only is it field position, but it's a short rest.
1: Exactly. And it's especially bad for when the strength of your defense is the D line, because you want to give those guys the most rest possible. Right. Yeah. And so when you're putting those guys back out on the field and they're not fresh, that's where things can start to go wrong for you. And like I said, you give up points. So I think that's something, you know, Dave and VA will look at and they'll just say, why are we having these situations where all of a sudden we're three drives and we're two and out each time? And how do we fix that? And as the season goes, I think what they'll do is they'll start to get to VA's kind of favorite calls. What do you like to call on first down? Which was a big, you know, Bo thing. You know, it kind of got to, okay, we're not getting first downs. Well, Bo, what do you like? What do you see here? What are you very comfortable with in a read? And let's just get a cheap first down and then move from there.
0: So now it's turn into the Stampede Bowl Thursday. This time it's the Argos, not the Bombers, coming to town for the second edition of the Stampede Bowl. Dasha is the halftime performer. That's exciting. See if the Stamps can retain their trophy. Bit of a short week. Now, typically today would be day one for them. So they've skipped that as travel day, kind of rest day. And then they will go Monday, Tuesday, Wednesday walkthrough, Thursday game day. At least the game is at home. Pretty nice reward as well that you get the first weekend of Stampede off work.
1: Not a
0: bad way to go.
1: I know the team
0: business
1: meeting that they're having as soon as it's the same one every year where Dave gives the old, you know what, guys, we got a job to
0: actually
1: do.
0: No. I really want to hear what this is like because I imagine what the chat is, but I've never actually talked to somebody about Dave's address about Stampede to the team.
1: I like what he does because he does
0: when
1: it.
0: When does
1: in a
0: he
1: way,
0: do it?
1: He usually does, so he'll do it now. So it'll be like, he'll do it now, and it's, well, fellas, we got a job to do, right? I mean, but he does it in a way that it's like, we know you're talking about Stampede, but it's so general. Like, it could be, like, going anywhere.
0: He doesn't actually say it.
1: It's like
0: guys, he doesn't own the rights.
1: There's a lot going on in the city here, right? We know that. Yep. But we got a job to do. Let's not forget that, fellas. We got a job to do. And so we got to make sure that we're focused on the task at hand. That's all I'm going to say. And then he'll kind of bring it in later. It's like, just making sure we're taking care of each other, right? We got a job to do. Big game this week. But I mean, you know what? On the flip side, for building a little team chemistry, it ain't bad to have your Stampede Bowl game on Thursday.
0: Here's the thing. You get to get the game out of the way before the Stampede actually starts. So even if the temptation is there for the fellas on the Friday or the Saturday and you have a Sunday game, this is way better.
1: Go crazy.
0: Let them play. Have a day or two. Recover. And then I don't know what their next game is in week six, but I will look it up. And they'll have a little bit of time.
1: And honestly, usually the years we did it, there is always something where somebody organized something, and it is good. I really do think that's when you're in a slug of the CFL season, all those games. It's a long football season, kind of getting that chance to get together with the team, and lots of times too, you get your families out. Like I think we did a Stampede barbecue. It was at Bo and Maddie's place.
0: And Dave has said he's trying to get more family involved this year.
1: Yeah. Oh, really? Yeah. So that's perfect. And I remember that. Yeah. Like all the wives, girlfriends, et cetera, were out there. And it was a really kind of fun event too. So I bet the guys are looking forward to it. And I think you're right. It really helps that game's Thursday. Cause then you know, it's like, hey, there's nothing going on until Thursday. We got that. Now I'm sure we'll get at least 2 days where we can kind of...
0: they don't play till Saturday.
1: Oh, perfect. So yeah, you're getting the weekend. You're getting Stampede one weekend.
0: Unless they do day A Monday, you're not back until Tuesday.
1: Yeah, which I bet Dave will do a day A just because...
0: There's a lot going on in the city.
1: Yeah, there's a lot going on in the city, guys. And just take care of each other, right? Be smart out there. We know.
0: We know. So good, man. As for the Argos, they are... 1-2, they beat the Riders Friday. Chad Kelly was strong. They also got kickstarted from a special teams touchdown from Janorian Grant. The Riders lose Sam Emelis in this game, and I wonder what role that had. They lose one of their biggest players on special teams relatively early in the game, and I wonder just kind of the fallout from that. But how are we feeling about the matchup, Stamps and Argos, for the Stampede Bowl?
1: Really like it.
0: Yeah?
1: I mean, I don't want to kind of look past. I think the Riders looked past the Argos a little bit in terms of what happened in that game. I'm not a huge fan of the makeup of the Argos roster right now. I'm not a massive Chad Kelly believer either. I think it's a good matchup for them. I think the Stamps got momentum coming off that game. Also think we talked about it earlier in the show, like the Stamps realistically could be 3-0 here.
0: Yep.
1: So they're playing good football. You're playing at home. It's going to be a big crowd. I really, really like this event. I think the Stamps kind of knocked out of the park, adding something in Stampede. Was it the greatest outdoor show on turf?
0: Yes.
1: That's what they're calling it.
0: Yes.
1: I like that. That's a good tagline.
0: It's going to be a lot of fun. Argos have put up quite a few points this year.
1: Mm-hmm.
0: The offense has been good, but the Stamps D-line second week in full strength.
1: Yeah, I think it's going to be some trouble for old Chad there.
0: Yeah, that'll be something to keep an eye on for sure. Before we wrap up the program, did you know that was technically a home game for the Argos at Mosaic? Because of the World Cup?
1: So they didn't want to play anywhere close to them?
0: Apparently.
1: Like, and that kind of frustrates me because you see the success, like, BC, like...
0: Of Touchdown Kelowna?
1: You couldn't play in Guelph. You couldn't play in McMaster at Western at, like, all these, like, none of them were available. That to me is just, like, a lack of trying. You have the OUA is the biggest U sports conference you have. I'm sure one of them could have hosted you. That's garbage.
0: Canada, South Africa at 1:00. You excited?
1: Yep, a little football.
0: Yeah, you sound really excited.
1: Did I
0: just remind you that it was on today?
1: Well, you reminded me of the time. I will say this, though, Maddie. I've dabbled in, we've been playing a little bit of multi-sport with a couple friends, and soccer was one of our games, and what a tough game.
0: Not easy.
1: What a tough game.
0: Yeah.
1: What a tough game.
0: A lot of endurance.
1: Yeah, you just keep running. Like, where there's no 3-second, like, you don't run for 3 seconds, stop, you have 40-second play clock. Like, you just keep going. But I've actually enjoyed the World Cup. I'm to be completely honest, I'm not a big soccer guy, but my buddies
0: I find a lot of football guys have trouble watching soccer.
1: It doesn't necessarily do it for me.
0: Slow motion replay killed that sport for me.
1: Oh,
0: because I'm like, it's a pretty physical play. Like, ouch. And then I see the replay and I'm like, coward!
1: That's good advice. Just don't show replays.
0: Don't show replays.
1: And why not just stop the clock?
0: And I don't like when the commentator is like, yeah, he definitely got him. I'm like, bro, he barely touched him.
1: Oh,
0: like,
1: yeah.
0: Stop it.
1: And it's all over the place. But yeah. My buddies are real into soccer, and so I've been watching a lot of games with them. I've enjoyed it. The atmosphere has been awesome.
0: Yep.
1: I think the whole city's... I love what's going on with the Scotland-Boston.
0: Yes.
1: How they've drank them dry.
0: Oh, yeah, well, then they went down to Florida and drank them out of booze there, too.
1: Well, Florida, to me, makes a little more sense than Boston. Like, Boston... Yeah. They got reserves there.
0: Dude, they said that it was triple the amount of booze they sell on St. Patty's Day.
1: In Boston.
0: What? Like, the Scots went there with a chip on their shoulder and said, you guys have been doing it wrong.
1: Yeah, like, they said, this is our house.
0: Unbelievable.
1: Now. No, it's been awesome.
0: Let's go Canada.
1: Let's go. I will be watching that game. Jokes aside, I'm fired up. Let's get the W here. Let's get Alfonso Davies on the pitch. Is he playing today?
0: I have no idea. I watched just as much as you. I was way more dialed in the CFL all week.
1: Start him at striker.
0: I don't know what that means.
1: Yeah.
0: Next weekend, we'll be back on Saturday during Stampede, so we will recap the Stampede Bowl for you. We'll talk to you then. Great show today. Are we 3-0 now?
1: We're quick 63-0. Do you think there's any chance that either of us are on the IR the first weekend of Stampede? Are we questionable or are we? Probable.
0: You know what? Probable. My big night is actually that night. So
1: me too. So yeah, we're probable.
0: Yeah. Boys are available.
1: Yeah.
0: All right. Jays and Rangers next on 960. Jays trying to avoid a 6th straight loss and a sweep at home to the Texas Rangers. Gross.
1: Yikes.
0: Back on the big show tomorrow, talking all things NHL draft and Canada at the World Cup as well. That'll go at 6 a.m. Have a great afternoon, everybody. This has been Quick 60 on Sportsnet 960 The Fan.
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10: The NHL draft is done, but it's not over yet. Hey, it's Pat Steinberg. Tune in Wednesday for a special Flames talk. Free

0: in this game is a decent serving of Louis Varlin, because basically everyone else in the bullpen has been used extensively recently, might be exhausted. If this is a close game where the Blue Jays have a lead, I wouldn't be surprised to see, you know, some of those 5-6 out type of outings from Louis Varlin, who's thrown only 10 pitches in the last 5 days. That was just in one outing. That is what happens when you go on an extended losing streak. Your closer gets to put his feet up and get a bit of rest.
1: I am curious to see as well what the bats have in store for Kumar Rocker. And I only bring this up because Rocker, in the last couple of starts, at the very least in his most recent start, he had come in behind an opener and he had looked quite good for the Rangers. And some of the Rangers beat writers were talking about this yesterday when I was down in the Rangers clubhouse, the idea that, like, should they continue to open for Rocker, not because he's bad, but for whatever reason seems to have worked for him. And again, I suppose it's simply that, you know, young guy, maybe they're sheltering him to a certain extent. We've had that conversation about different players. Certainly Spencer Miles would fit that mold to a certain extent, albeit that's more of a bullpen day. Corbin, we've talked about. Lauer, obviously, we've talked about before, which feels like it's a million years ago, but that also happened this season. So I'm curious to see, now that Rocker's just outright getting a straight start, which he has also done this season, what does that look like for the bats? But to your point, the bats have come through, even in losing efforts, the bats have come through a little more consistently. Of course, when you talk about the order, and we can get to the order here in a sec, I feel like most conversations, Nick, begin and end with the Blue Jays, at least right this second, amidst a 5-game losing streak that you hope doesn't extend. But a lot of those conversations kind of begin and end with George Springer and Vladimir Guerrero Jr. Now today, and I think a lot of people wanted to see some change, the lineup is actually pretty, you know, for lack of a better term, normal, I would say, in terms of there being any surprises. Springer's batting leadoff. He is DHing. Nathan Lucas is batting second. He's in right field. Vladimir Guerrero Jr. batting third. He's at first base. Cosmo Okamoto is batting cleanup. He's at third. Dalton Varsho is batting fifth. He's in center field. Ernie Clement is batting sixth at second base. Alejandro Kirk batting seventh. He's catching. Yoendrick Pañango is in left field again. He is batting eighth, and batting ninth is Andrés Giménez, and he is at shortstop as usual. So not a lot of surprises, I would say, from the lineup, even though I know some people may have preferred to see some changes.
0: I think a lot of fans would prefer to see some more profound changes. This is essentially your regular lineup against a right-handed pitcher. A couple things I'd point out. One, they're definitely putting an emphasis on getting Okamoto and Varsho right in the middle there. I think those are the two hitters they probably feel the best about in terms of how they're performing right now. Another thing that's interesting with this one is that you have Clement and Kirk going, and then Pañango and Giménez at the bottom of the order. You got righty-righty, right, yeah, followed by lefty-lefty, yeah, which is a little bit unusual. They generally don't like to do that. They think that can open them up to some difficult late-game matchup. So it's unusual to see John Schneider do that. I think it's partly just because Clement has been good enough that they don't want to drop him down to eighth in the order, and they're not going to bring Giménez up from ninth the way that he's hitting. So that just kind of limits the way the pieces move there. But I wouldn't have been surprised to see Pañango ahead of Kirk in this situation. But, you know, Kirk had the big hit yesterday, so maybe they feel like he's coming around a little bit.
1: Yeah, hey, look, Kirk batting seventh. He's batted pretty much everywhere, it feels like, right from fourth all the way down to seventh, as they need him to. But I think you, who is the most valuable player on the roster perspective, we've had that about Kirk a whole bunch, and that it's because of the totality of what he can do both at the plate and behind the plate. But I think when it comes to guys who they could use a nice hot streak from beyond Springer and Vladdy, I mean, Kirk is probably pretty high on that list, and, you know, he blasts one to the moon yesterday, albeit in a losing effort. That is definitely a positive for me, I will say, Nick, if only because after his, what, was it a three-hit game? Anyways, the game he had right after he was activated off the IL, which was a great one, you know, and then he didn't play the next day in a game he could have been pinch hitting, but still, right after that, we haven't seen a lot from Kirk offensively, so for him to turn it around, I'm not blaming him. The guy spent a good chunk of this season on the IL. It's going to take some time to get back into the swing of things, no pun intended, but if he does manage to do that, that'll be something that'll help this team out a great deal, I think.
0: And if he gives them any of that power, that's a nice bonus, because what generally makes him such an effective hitter is he's extremely disciplined, he takes his walks, he sprays the ball all over the field, and at times he's

0: being that fourth or fifth hitter, and he has been a bit of an untraditional version of that, where he's not a massive 25-30 home run threat, but he's just so consistent. He gives such strong at-bats, and because of the way that he can put the ball in play on the line, he has a good chance of knocking in runners. When he's giving you that power as well, and we saw it a little bit at the end of last year, his power production ticked up a bit, got closer to, you know, maybe 20 home runs is in his future at a certain point. We haven't seen that yet, but if he can present a low in the order threat to not only get on base, but occasionally pop one over the wall, that'll really make the bottom of this lineup feel significantly stronger.
1: I am curious as well what we'll get from Okamoto. And again, I'm not trying to ignore Vladdy or Springer. It's just, I think I've said all the words that are in me about, yeah, they need to play better. that's just the reality, right? There's no other way of looking at it. But Okamoto is so interesting. I mean, it's hard to sustain the lineup when all of Springer, Vladdy, Okamoto are going 0 for, or, you know, our collective 1 for 17 or whatever it might be. But Okamoto has buoyed that more often than not. I got to say, and we talked about him a lot, and I just think he deserves having this conversation a lot about him because of the season he's had that has had some low lows. But, I mean, 19 home runs, 53 RBI. After Ernie Clement, maybe even more than Ernie Clement, I think he's probably the team's most deserving position player all-star. Because if you're talking about the whole team, it's almost certainly Louis Varland. But, you know, since we don't get to vote on pitchers, of the players you can vote for, I got to think Okamoto has a ticket punch to Philadelphia, whether or not fans vote him in as a starter at third base.
0: Okamoto's definitely been their best position player in my eyes, and that's great news and it's awful news, right? It's great news because they made this investment in a guy who'd never played at the major league level before. Incredibly successful in Japan, but you never know exactly how that's going to go. He's come over. The power has been significantly better than expected. The defense has looked really good. When there was some question of whether he was more of a natural first baseman longer term, he's looked sharp at third base and gotten better and better over time. You cannot complain with anything you get from him. There are days where he's going to strike out three times, four times, and have a pretty unpleasant day at the office, but that's because he is selling out for power. He is prioritizing putting the ball over the wall, and sometimes that's the cost you have to pay. There are certain hitters, you know, you can think in Blue Jays history of Jose Bautista, Edwin Encarnacion, you know, Vladdy when he's right, who are so special because they don't strike out and they hit for the big time power. But for the mere mortals, you have to make a choice to some extent. And Okamoto's choice has been, I'm swinging from the heels, I'm trying to put the ball over the wall. And it's worked for him frequently enough that he's been a very successful offensive player already, with maybe less difficulty adjusting to the big league level than you would have expected entering his rookie season.
1: I want to get to, we briefly talked about it right off the top, but I want to get to Bieber with you, who's making his second start of the season today. The last time out, you know, I said the back-to-back-to-back thing in cheek, tongue-in-cheek, but obviously the home runs did end up being a problem in that game. 3 2/3, 9 hits allowed, the 4 earned runs, 3 of which were solo home runs, 2 strikeouts. He didn't walk anyone through 75 pitches in that game. I am curious what you made of that start and what, if any, good, Nick, you can take out of a game in which he allowed 4 earned runs over 3 2/3, including those back-to-back-to-back home runs, which, let's face it, is just not something you see very often with your own eyes. But what you take away from that into this one. For me, you know, I wasn't super concerned with the velo, although you want to see that tick up just a teensy bit, albeit, you know, Bieber is one of those guys who has he's not throwing 99, right? I mean, I think last year he was living in the mid-92s, thereabouts, right? I think command with the slider, which was, I don't want to say non-existent last time out, but you want that's what you need to look out for. I am curious, though, when you look back to the 23rd, what you're taking forward here in the 28th.
0: There are a couple positives. One is the changeup, and that's a pitch that he flagged afterwards. That's what he got both of his strikeouts on, and that has rarely been a huge part of his repertoire, but it's a nifty weapon against left-handed hitters, and it was one that he had a feel for in that outing, again, when most of the other ones he very much did not. And that's the second part of it, is that this wasn't Shane Bieber looking like himself and just getting beaten up because his stuff wasn't competitive. the reality with Bieber is that his stuff isn't overwhelming no matter what. Like, he throws in the 92 range. He's got to paint the corners. He's got to have good sequencing. The margin for error for him is slim at this point in his career. And he made that work last season. We saw that he gave up quite a few home runs last season as well. That's part of what comes with being a pitcher who cannot consistently beat hitters in the zone with pure stuff and has to kind of work around the edges. If you make mistakes, those mistakes are more likely to get punished. Obviously, the last start was an extreme version of that. But when you're dealing with guys who are command first as opposed to stuff first, I don't have that much of a worry about them coming back and not being as sharp, because that's to be expected. It's going to take a while for him to find his footing. Now, that's unfortunate for the Blue Jays because they desperately need to win today and they're middle, in the middle of a very difficult stretch of their season. But when it comes to command and feel, that doesn't arrive necessarily on day one the way you show up and you're throwing 98 if you're that guy who throws 98. So the command wasn't there, but there's no reason to believe that it can't be there at some point in the future, and he can be a productive mid to back end of the rotation starter for them, because over the course of his career, the numbers are what they are. He does not walk hitters. He does not give away those free bases. He attacks the strike zone, and generally, he doesn't make enough mistakes to really get beaten up on.
1: I do want to know where you're at as well, Nick, because I don't think you and I have talked about this too much, at least recently, but where you're at on the importance of this stretch. And I think we all felt that the 10-game homestand was relatively important, and they've already lost both series to the Astros and the Rangers, so you're kind of hoping they salvage things today in the series finale. Also, just like for, I think, just for you and I, just to mix it up a little bit, it would be nice to get a win. But you look forward to what's coming up next, right? So they're going to wrap up the homestand with a team like the Mets, who have been pretty bad so far this season. They just fired Carlos Mendoza not that long ago, so that's a team that's in flux. Of course, that's a team that's also come to Toronto for a much discussed matchup, and I'm sure we'll talk about this on Jays Talk afterwards, and I'm sure everyone's going to talk about this as soon as tomorrow, but Bo Bichette coming back to town for the first time in another team's uniform. Marcus Simeon's going to be back here too, but he's been back here since he left, so that's less exciting. But still, two former Blue Jays coming back to town with a team that has a pretty wretched record. So you kind of need to win against these teams. After that, you go on the road for the rest of this part of the season, because the All-Star break begins on the 13th of July. So Mets go until Canada Day, day off on the 2nd. Then you got the Mariners, the Giants, and the Padres. All three teams, four teams if you include the Mets, that have, you know, middling to bad records. And you are another team that has a middling to bad record. So I do wonder where you're at on how important this end of the homestand going into this road, this West Coast swing, which is never an easy thing to do, but how important that is, because you come out of the All-Star break back to take on the White Sox and the Rays and the Red Sox. That's also not an easy stretch. So you can have your season in one way or another decided by this huge stretch in, before and after the All-Star break, I would say.
0: As bad as the American League has been, and as much as the Jays are still in the hunt, even though they're in the middle of this very difficult start to the season, they're still teetering a little bit here. If they have a really rough stretch, if this losing streak goes from 5 games to 10 games or something like that, if they go out on that West Coast trip and they go 2-7,
1: right,
0: these could be enough of margins to really put you in a place where you kind of need a miracle run to get back in it. Like, you can't genuinely expect to be in the race. That's the difficulty of where they are. They haven't fallen off the cliff yet, but they're walking along the edge of it because they haven't played good enough baseball. And there's reasons for that, and there's injuries, but the record is what it is. The run differential is what it is. They have not played good baseball in the first half of the season, and they've allowed themselves very little margin for error. So you come and you have this homestand. It's against Houston. It's against Texas. Well, you're not really thinking about the division right now. You're thinking about the wild card, and those are teams that you need to beat. They've squandered those opportunities. Maybe they can redeem themselves to some degree against the Mets, but you look at that West Coast trip, And the Jays just aren't a good enough team at this moment in time to say, oh, those teams aren't great teams. They'll be fine. Like, you can't assume they're beating anybody right now because that's just where they're at. And things can turn quickly. Maybe, again, they sweep the Mets. We feel great about how they're heading into that West Coast trip. But we've seen in the past, going out there, even when you're facing teams that are not exactly electric on paper, can be a difficult order. So heading into the All-Star break, there is certainly a world where they are at the very brink, or, you know, again, needing that miracle run to get back in it. They're not quite there yet. They can find the way back by being consistently good as opposed to having to be great. But we're not too far from that distinction slipping.
1: Yeah, I mean, you look at the records of the teams they're about to face. I mean, the Mets are 35-48. The Giants on the road trip, they are 34-48. The Padres are actually quite a bit, but they're a couple games above 500. They're 43-38. Going to take on the Mariners here in the AL. The Mariners are exactly 500 as things sit today. They are 42-42. And then after the All-Star break, you're going to face the Rays and the White Sox, who, as things stand today, lead their division. So it's, and then you talk about the Rangers, who they've, and the Astros, who are, by dint of beating the Blue Jays and by playing pretty good baseball, well, at least for the Astros post-Blue Jays, they have vaulted themselves into more of a playoff position. Now, again, I think the reason why it's so frustrating, right, Nick, is because you look at the Blue Jays record, 39-44, and yet they are still only two games back of a wild card spot, which is why, and I said this to you on Jay Stock yesterday, I think that's why you're, like, it almost feels like you're seeing one thing and you're thinking about another thing, because what you're seeing on the field is that they have not played a very good brand of baseball for much of the season, and yet injuries have been a part of that too, and yet they are only two games out of a wild card spot.
0: Yeah, a lot of us have experienced watching this team or just this game for years, decades, a long time. And in our head, we watch a team that is relatively significantly under 500 at this point, and we watch the caliber of play, particularly on offense, but at times on defense as well. I know the pitching has been up and down. I think generally pitching's actually been pretty good, but it's today's a tough day to say that because the starters have been on such a cold run. And our minds do not align what we've seen with being in a playoff race, because most teams who look like this and have a record like this feel like they've kind of fallen out of the race. It just so happens that this is a season where the bar is significantly lower, and the bar has been lowered by adding the third wild card in general.
1: Sure, yeah.
0: But even in that context, the bar this year seems like it might be lower. The difficulty is there's so many teams that are kind of in that hunt. You have to believe that one of these teams is going to get hot, or two of them are. And so even if you're not that many games back, if there are so many teams in the race, there's a lot of teams that you need to be better than. And there are other groups that are like the Blue Jays in a spot where they look at their record and say, this is not what our ball club is. We are a better team than that. The Mariners are a good example of that, right? Sure. They don't see themselves as a 500 team. The Astros have been playing good ball recently. They probably envision being significantly better than that after the break or as the season goes on. So as much as it's easy to say, okay, they're only two games back, that doesn't mean that they can kind of clip along at this rate or finish the season, say, 500. That might look to be almost enough right now, but I'd be very surprised if that's actually enough when it's all said and done.
1: Yeah, because I think it's a good point, because I think, and I've said this to you before, someone's going to figure it out. You know what I mean? Like, at some, I feel like the chances of what most teams in the American League being well below 500 by, I can't say the All-Star break because that's very, very short ways away, but by the end of the season, I feel like it's low. You know what I mean? Like, I think there's a very good chance that by the end of the year, to get into the playoffs, I certainly hope so, just because otherwise it'll look real bad, but that everyone is well above 500 who's making the playoffs. And if that's the case, like, you as the Blue Jays want to be one of those teams. But I'm sure, to your point, the Rangers and the Astros, the Guardians are three games above 500. I'm sure the A's are three games below 500. They have a better record than the Blue Jays, if only by a little bit. Like, all these teams have chances, even if we didn't think they would at the beginning of the year. The White Sox are a great example of this. They all have chances of figuring it out. And, yeah, you kind of need the Blue Jays to be one of those teams. And if that is going to be the case, they need to start doing a lot of things differently, from small things to big things in a real hurry, I would say.
0: And another part of this dynamic is how teams are going to act with in-season additions. Because if I'm the general manager of, say, the Astros or the Rangers, even the Athletics, the Guardians, teams like that, if I'm trying to buy, I can buy saying, listen, not only are we either we're in a wild card spot or we're hovering right there, we're also a couple games back in a division.
1: Yeah.
0: And so that is a very tantalizing prospect that could cause those teams to be quite aggressive when it comes to buying at the trade deadline. Whereas if you're the Blue Jays or the Orioles and you're approximately where you are, if you're buying, you're buying to desperately try and get a wild card spot. That's really the best you can do. And then, you know, the Blue Jays are less than 10 games back of a division. We've all seen crazy things happen in baseball, but at this point, I think it'd be silly to think of that as a possibility that you're actively planning for. So that's where the Jays are going to need to play better approaching that midseason or that trade deadline, because these other teams probably have a greater incentive than they do to be aggressive buyers.
1: Yeah, and I think because of the third wild card, because everyone is kind of mired in and around the same record, it's probably a pretty good shot that the trades don't come until a little bit closer to the actual deadline, because everyone is vying for probably a lot of the same players.
0: Nobody knows where they are. They don't know if they're buyers or sellers yet, which is also true of the Blue Jays.
1: That is Nick Ashbourne. I'm Sho Ali. We got a run. That does it for us on our quick edition of the Blue Jays pregame show, as in a few minutes, we will join the rest of the network coast to coast. Shane Bieber will go for the Blue Jays. Kumar Rocker will go for the Rangers on the other side. First pitch flies 1:37 p.m. Eastern, 10:37 a.m. Pacific. Eric Smith and Chris LaRue have the call. Eric and Chris will have the call of first pitch and starting lineups on the other side. Nick and I will also be back for Jays Talk after the final out. Enjoy the ballgame, everyone. We'll see you later.
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0: getting open for shots, getting good looks. And if I'm any other team in the Eastern Conference that gets to face them in the playoffs, yes, there's the Eric Spoelstra magic that he always seems to spin, or more often than not, you know, seems to find a way. But I don't know how confident I feel in that happening if I literally don't have anybody in the backcourt. And that's where they're at right now, especially if Norm Powell opts out and decides to hit free agency. Like, they're in a spot where they got nothing. And so, you know, that's where I could see this going poorly, at least for the first year. I can't speak to multiple years down the road, but I think it's going to be much more of a struggle this first year for Miami to immediately reap the dividends of the Giannis deal that you make this kind of deal to get. You make this kind of deal to become a title contender, and I don't think they're anywhere close to that right now.
1: And, I mean, part of getting the backcourt, getting a shooter, some stretch the floor. So hearing David talk about Duncan Robinson potentially coming back, he did end that thought with, it's probably not going to happen. But that's someone, Klay Thompson, I also didn't realize, just doing a quick search here of some free agents that are floor spacers a little bit more. He's a free agent this year. I mean, Luke Kennard, but do you have the capital to go out and get them, to sign those players, especially if Norm Powell comes back? Like, that's the thing I don't know. And with the East, in terms of contending next year, like, the West, we always say, is loaded, but the East is kind of even. I think it's mm-hmm. becoming more so those top teams. It's like, none of them are jump out the page to you like the Spurs do or the Thunder do, which is crazy because the Knicks did just win the title. But, like, they're all kind of on the same playing field, it feels like, those top four or five teams. And that's probably where the Heat will end at best this upcoming season.
0: Yeah, and, you know, we haven't even brought up the Pacers either, who will have Tyrese Halliburton back. They enter the chat too. I mean, there's a big, like I said, middle group. I think once you get beyond New York, Boston, and Detroit, there's a big middle group of teams, a glut of teams that are all very evenly matched. The wild card of maybe bringing LeBron back for one more year, like, that's not what gets you to title contention. But if you're the Heat and maybe you're just looking for something to add to the offense, and you're looking for the storybook ending for LeBron in a place where he's already played, maybe, but again, that's not the kind of move that vaults you into title contention, I don't think.
1: Especially not long-term. Like, I mean, it vaults you to better, you know, better than where you're at right now.
0: Sure.
1: But then LeBron's likely going to retire after this season. Maybe at most he plays two more years. That would be insane. But then when he's done, you're in the kind of the same situation that you were, except Giannis is already now 2 years into that contract and you're still having to try and build around him. So the LeBron angle is interesting for fans. I think, you know, the seats would probably be filled a little bit earlier in the game than they typically are, because Miami fans decide to show up around halftime, just because, you know, there's a lot to do in South Beach. But in terms of, like, actually becoming a contender and a serious one for more than just, you know, a season or two, and having Giannis there long term and maximizing his window, and LeBron to Miami, it would just be a great storybook ending. But you don't trade for Giannis to just have a good storybook ending for a separate player, right?
0: Yeah. No, this is a move you make to try and contend for a title. And I think most of us agree that they're just not there yet. It's going to be about whatever the next domino is to fall. And like David said a couple minutes ago, it might not even be this offseason. It might be a year from now. So we'll see how patient Heat fans are. In a little less than an hour, we'll recap the NBA draft, who we thought made the best selections, who we thought made the best moves, who comes out of the draft maybe looking like one of those teams that can jump into the conversations that we're having in both the Eastern and Western conferences. We've rattled off some of the teams that we consider playoff contenders and some of the teams we actually consider to be title contenders. That coming up in a little less than an hour. But coming up next, we mentioned the Celtics is one of those elite teams in the East. What happens if Jaylen Brown is really on his way

0: out and they didn't win the Giannis sweepstakes. Can they maybe piece things back together with Jaylen Brown and keep him around and somehow keep him happy? Or do they have to move on from Jaylen Brown at this point? And if so, where could he be headed? That's all next right here on Westwood One Sports.
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1: Coming up at the top of the hour, Kate and I will talk about Major League Baseball at the halfway point. Most teams sitting right there around 80 games or so played. Are there teams that are currently in playoff position we don't believe in? Teams that we think can crawl back into the conversation if they're not there yet? And what do we expect to go down between now and the trade deadline in just a little more than a month, including in New York, where the Mets dispatched Carlos Mendoza just a couple of days ago? BetMGM players, you can receive an MLB odds boost token and an MLB parlay boost token to use either add MLB bets to your bet slip and activate the respective token. If you win your wager that was made with either token, you'll receive extra winnings in unrestricted bonus dollars. It's all inside your BetMGM app right now. Download it today. But between now and then, we got to talk about what I think has just been an absolutely, to this point anyway, there's a lot of time left in the NBA offseason, Kate. But to this point, it feels like as we're on the precipice of a disastrous offseason for the Celtics. They didn't land Giannis Antetokounmpo, so they haven't found the help that everybody knows they need in the front court. And at the same time, in going after Giannis, they have further alienated Jaylen Brown, who I was never a fan of moving on from anyway. I realize part of that may be up to Jaylen Brown, and he may not feel like Boston is still the best place for him, but if I were Brad Stevens, the president of basketball ops for the Celtics, I would do everything I can. I would be sending edible arrangements. I would be showing up at Jaylen Brown's door with gifts every morning. All of it in an attempt to show him that he is still vastly important to us winning a title in Boston again with he and Jason Tatum as the backcourt tandem. And I get the increasing sense that no level of apologies or sorry, Jaylen, we still do really want you here is going to fix the relationship between those two sides.
2: It's like you break up with someone, essentially you break up with someone for a different person, right? Like that happens in high school, right? Like the new hot freshman comes in and you break up with your girlfriend to go after the new hot freshman. And then you realize, you know, it didn't quite work out. So you want to go back to your girlfriend who was kind of the steady one. That's what this feels like. If anyone, if you can follow that scenario,
1: right? To get way too personal here, but we do that sometimes here on BetMGM Game Day.
2: Yeah.
1: I'll overshare. So when I was a senior in high school and I was getting ready to leave for college, right? I remember saying to my girlfriend, she'd been my girlfriend for like a year, there was nothing wrong. We got along really well. I was like, you know, I'm going off to college. It's Penn State. There's a lot of partying. You know, I'm going to live my life. You know what I mean?
2: Oh,
1: and
2: yeah.
1: I spent my freshman year being a giant loser trying to adjust to college life. And look back on it as like, oh, I kind of screwed that up, didn't I? Mm-hmm. It's pretty close to the same analogy here. Like the Celtics wanted to have Giannis Antetokounmpo and they were willing to give up Jaylen Brown for it. And now they're left sitting there trying to figure out, oh, how bad did I screw this up?
2: Exactly, Chris. And I threw that analogy out because that did happen to me in high school. And I was the Jaylen Brown portion of that relationship. You know, still hurts a little to this day. But yeah. The relationship was fractured then. I can't go back to him. And it never would recover. I'm now talking about the Celtics and Jaylen Brown in terms of the relationship.
1: Yeah. But it's not the harmful branding on the back of your psyche that you haven't been able to let go
2: yeah,
1: of.
2: Right. Clearly have not gotten over it. but it already felt like the relationship with Jaylen Brown and the Celtics, we had questions about that all along, or maybe it's more so Jaylen Brown and Jason Tatum and what their relationship was like. We always kind of thought that maybe they butted heads a little bit. They both wanted to be the number one, that type of thing. So you're going from already the start of something that maybe isn't, you know, super, super stable and then fracturing it even more by dangling his name out in trade talks. And this is the second time since Jaylen Brown's been a part of the Celtics since he was drafted there that this has happened, because they dangled his name for Kevin Durant back in the day. And so you get put on kind of that chopping block multiple times, and you get to a point where, why do you want to go back to that organization? So, I mean, this is all the, here's the other part of this, Chris, is that, I mean, we don't know this, and maybe some, you know, NBA insiders do have more knowledge than we do, but like the only way this works in Jaylen Brown going back is if Jaylen Brown went to the front office and said, I want to be traded. And they're like, okay, we'll work with you. And then he's like, then now the Giannis thing comes up, and that's why Jaylen Brown's name is in there. And so they tried to do that. And I'm sure the Celtics would have come out by now just to kind of save their reputation and said, you know, Jaylen wanted a trade, but that's the only way I think it could possibly work out for them again, is if Brown was somewhat in on trying to find a spot elsewhere where he can go. He can be the number one guy like he was last year with Tatum out for most of the season, because he had his best year statistically of any season and was in the MVP conversation for a lot of it.
1: Yeah, I that's why I didn't get the willingness Boston was seemingly showing to move on from Jaylen Brown. I'm not saying I would have traded Tatum instead, but I wouldn't have been interested in moving either one of them. And right. I understand that would have made getting a Giannis deal done impossible, as it ended up being for the Celtics anyway, since Giannis is headed to Miami. But I never understood that in the first place. Such a clear-cut willingness, almost a glee, a fervor to get rid of Jaylen Brown. It does not add up for me. Like, I think the best version of the Boston Celtics includes Brown and Tatum together in the backcourt, and trading Brown does not get them any closer to winning a title. So what they need to do now is figure out a way to get that big man that they don't have. And I don't know, you know, like we joked around a week ago, power ranking the NBA offseason moves we'd most like to see. And I said it half jokingly, but like, I guess Mitchell Robinson could be an option, like if you want to look at free agency, but still, that's not the guy that's not Giannis. That's not the guy that I think fixes the problems in the front court. It probably just adds a different layer of issues. And I don't know where the Celtics go from here in that regard. As far as Jaylen Brown goes, I mean, there's, I'm sure, several teams that are trying to pry him away from the Celtics now. Is there a team out there that you look at and say, yes, that would be a perfect landing spot for Jaylen Brown?
2: I mean, there are a couple. I think the Charlotte Hornets, now that LaMelo Ball is gone, that could be a spot where he would be immediately be the franchise player there. That would be his team. And I guess, I mean, kind of anywhere he's going to go, he could be the franchise player, I guess, maybe outside of like Houston or Detroit if he went there. But I think Charlotte could be a great spot for him. I've heard New Orleans thrown around and Atlanta thrown around. I know he's from the Atlanta area or from Georgia, so maybe that would be an appealing spot to him. But it's those teams that are, they're not, you know, the bottom of the barrel type of thing. Although I guess the Pelicans weren't great last year.
1: Yeah.
2: It's those kind of mid-ish teams that have the money to spend and are looking for that big superstar.
1: Yeah, like I've seen Portland thrown out there. You mentioned Charlotte. I've seen them thrown out there. Atlanta. All three of those teams, I think if I'm Jaylen Brown, I'm open to those ideas because, like you said, it puts me on a team that right now, you know, is sitting right there in the middle somewhere or in a play-in level spot next year, most likely. And I can elevate that roster. And like you said, become the face of the franchise. Like Charlotte makes a ton of sense. You got a bunch of young guys. You come in, you're the clear leader of the team, the face of the franchise. And you put Jaylen Brown on that Hornets roster, and I think they're better than a play-in team. I think we're talking about a team that is near the top of what I keep calling that murky middle in the Eastern Conference. Same goes in Atlanta. If he goes to Atlanta, I'd look at the Hawks and say, okay, that's a 5 or a 6 seed. Maybe a play-in team if things don't go the right way. And all of a sudden you add Jaylen Brown, I think they're battling for a 3 maybe, or you know, it maybe better. Like I think that's an instant add. Maybe I'm just too much of a Jaylen Brown fanboy the way I've described everything here, but I think he immediately takes a team and vaults them up a level from play-in to middle of the pack in their conference, or from middle of the pack in a conference to the top of that conference?
2: I mean, I love the Atlanta spot for him. I think that would be great. You slot him in CJ McCollum, Jalen Johnson, and then Nikhil Alexander-Walker, who is a player that's had a ton of growth over the last couple of years into the starting spot. Granted, it was, you know, he was on the bench in Minnesota to a starter in Atlanta, but that's a spot. And then I know the Charlotte has Brandon Miller as their small forward, and that's kind of who they're building around, he and on Knipl. But you put, I mean, you could move some things around. And Miles Bridges has also been in conversations that Charlotte may move him. So if you move, you know, there's ways to work around. But those are my two teams, Chris, that you're right. Those would certainly vault you from the play in to actual contender, especially in the East.
1: The other thing is, like, if you're the Celtics, I don't want to say you have to look at it as a step back year necessarily, because they are deep and they are talented. But once you move on from Jaylen Brown, I think you're admitting that, yes, you're still a very good team, Tatum at the top of the list there. But I think you're simultaneously admitting that a title isn't in the immediate future. Like, they're a very good roster, but they're not a title contender without Tatum and Brown together. I don't think, anyway.
2: I don't either, which is why I understand they had to take the risk of dangling Brown for Giannis, because if a player like Giannis is available, you have to go after him. But outside of that, like, the roster is pretty solid, right? I mean, Derek White is a good player. You're thin at center. That's where it kind of falls off the cliff. But otherwise, I mean, you're starting four pretty solid. You're a team that's going to be in the mix every year. And, you know, depending on what happens with injuries and things like that for the Celtics or other teams, like, they could certainly be, like, I would not put it past this roster to get deep into the Eastern Conference playoffs at all.
1: Yeah. 45 minutes from now, we're going to dive in on what the latest proposal from Major League Baseball to the Players Association actually looked like. Parts of it we like, parts of it we don't like, and which side is maybe currying a little more favor with fans to this point, with a possible lockout looming later this year, probably December, once we get through the postseason. Coming up in 25 minutes, we'll recap the NBA draft. Which picks did we like the most? Which moves did we like the most? And who do we think maybe acquired enough talent in the draft to make one of those leaps that we're talking about in the standings next year in the NBA? But coming up next, we're at the halfway point of the Major League Baseball season. Everybody's sitting right around 80 to 84 games played at this point. We'll take a look at what the playoffs would look like right now, whether there's teams that we think are pretenders or actual legit contenders amongst the mix in both the AL and NL, and maybe teams that are on the outside looking in, and who really tears things down aside from the Mets with the trade deadline now sitting just a little more than a month away in Major League Baseball. That's all next right here on Westwood One Sports.
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1: Carlos Mendoza out in New York just a couple days ago. What's it mean for the rest of what we imagine will be a Mets teardown? And just where is everyone sitting with the deadline, the trade deadline, now a little more than a month away? And at the halfway point of the major league season, we get into that in just a couple of minutes here on BetMGM Game Day. It is Chris Mack alongside Kate Constable here on Westwood One Sports, inside the Westwood One Sports app, as well as the Odyssey app and on Sirius XM channel 375. But we got some breaking news. Kate is over here manifesting things. We just got done talking about different players who could be on the trade block, impossible Jaylen Brown deals. Well, one of the players you brought up, Kate, is on the move. Miles Bridges, traded by the Charlotte Hornets, according to Shams Charania just a couple minutes ago. The Hornets are trading Miles Bridges, a 2029 first-round pick, and a second-round pick next year to the Phoenix Suns for Grayson Allen, Royce O'Neal, and a 2033 first-round pick. So, I don't know. You're spinning some kind of magic over there. You just made something happen.
2: Did I just beat Shams to a story?
1: Kind of, yeah. I'm gonna get.
2: Did I just get ahead of the one and only Shams? I think I broke that news. Miles Bridges on the move. There we go. So I'm gonna put this out there. Grant's asking. Cubs win today. We're just gonna. Here we are. The Cubs are gonna win today.
1: Okay.
2: I'm manifesting
1: yeah,
2: that
1: manifesting.
2: For Grant.
1: Yeah. Sure.
2: Yep.
1: Let's go with that. You have that power.
2: Yeah, exactly. So the Suns get Miles Bridges. They get that power forward that they've kind of been looking for. They also get a couple first rounders. What I think is interesting in this trade, Chris, is that the Hornets got a first round pick in return, in addition to obviously Grayson Allen and Royce O'Neal. And it's a 2033 first round pick. And that's around the time frame, including one of the actual picks that Charlotte got in return for LaMelo Ball. So the Hornets, I mean, 2033 is a long ways away, but around that time frame is kind of where Charlotte is starting to feel like OKC in terms of they have a ton of picks coming up and they can kind of manipulate things however they want. If it's a great draft class, maybe they have a lot of first round picks in that, you know, time to package up for someone big. So like the future, and that's what Charlotte's doing, is they're essentially building for the future right now, a couple of years down the road. But I think for now, they get some playoff tested players in Grayson Allen who can shoot, and Royce O'Neal. So the 3-point shooting, at least in Charlotte, going to be pretty strong next year with Con Knipple as well.
1: Yeah, they're accumulating future assets, like you mentioned, with all the picks that they're accumulating, even if they are out into the, you know, foreseeable future. But I like what they're building roster-wise. Like, it feels like a pretty

0: in crunch time. You mentioned Brandon Miller earlier, Knipple a second ago, Coby White. And, you know, Grayson Allen is a depth piece in that backcourt, I think, but another decent shooting depth piece added to the mix.
1: The problem is then your front court, like your backcourt's dynamic, right? It's great. But like right now, Haynes Steinbach, who they just drafted this year, is their starting center. And then you just lost Miles Bridges, who is a big body. So, I mean, that opens things up big time for Naz Reid coming over from Minnesota to be their starting power forward. And that's probably why they were able, okay with parting with Bridges, is because you just brought in Naz Reid and he can play a major role there. But you still need a better caliber starting center than your rookie. Ryan Kalkbrenner played okay towards the end of the season. I think he can give you some good minutes, but I don't think he's a true starter in this league. So the Hornets may still have other moves to make, Chris. Like that could be part of this as well, acquiring some of those other first round assets that if they have a center that they have their eye on and think can help them win more games now, maybe they throw a couple of those and go after it.
0: We'll keep you up to date on any other NBA moves that get made throughout the rest of the afternoon. We're with you right up until 4 Eastern, 1 Pacific here on Westwood One Sports. Chris Mack alongside Kate Constable here on BetMGM Game Day. But we did want to talk MLB, and this may have been the funniest part or the most interesting part of the David Stearns press conference announcing the firing of Carlos Mendoza. This is the beauty of the New York media. Listen to this.
2: Have you considered stepping aside? Is that something you've thought about?
3: I have not.
2: Why not?
3: I believe that we are building the foundation of an organization that can deliver what we all want. I don't believe that our record on the field this year is indicative of some of the advancements that we've made in an organization. But clearly, our record is nowhere good enough.
0: Clearly, when they're asking you if you're ready to quit your job, and then when you say no, asking you why, that's the beauty of the New York media. Not afraid to ask any questions. But I think it's a legit one. Like, David Stearns is the guy who's put together this roster. Yeah, they've dealt with some injury issues, but for the most part has just been massively underperforming to expectations. And I know we're going to get into the CBA proposal stuff later, but this is like the perfect example, in my opinion anyway, Kate, of why you do need a hard cap in MLB, because the Mets are a classic example of a team who can throw out a bunch of money this past offseason. It all fails miserably. And if they want to, can probably just buy their way out of the problem next offseason and just go out and buy some more players. In my opinion anyway, you shouldn't be able to break that glass in case of emergency by just simply spending more money. They built a roster that isn't working. Stearns was at the front of that. And it is a valuable question to ask him if he thinks he's doing the right job.
1: I love it. Initially, he basically answers that question before the reporter's even done asking it. And then he kind of like stumbles at the end when she's like, why not? And he's like, well, essentially, why would I give up my job? Like, yes, it hasn't been working, but doesn't mean I'm just going to like offer to quit. I think what this does, though, is it puts even more spotlight on Stearns, because if after, depending on what moves they make at the deadline, if any, like if going forward, things don't turn around, like all of a sudden, maybe it wasn't the manager's problem. Maybe it really was solely roster construction, and that goes to the front office. So teams, you know, you have to do this. It's not working. You have to fire someone. Someone's the scapegoat. And I don't think Mendoza is totally a scapegoat in this, in terms of it like not being his fault at all. There's been a lot of questions about lineup construction and some in-game, you know, management, things like that. So certainly plays a role, but it's just kind of how these things work, Chris. When you're underperforming, when you've spent so much money, someone's got to go. And it's not going to be Stern.
0: No, it's not. He's not interested in just quitting. It was interesting. We had Bob Nightingale on earlier near the beginning of the show. And he said he doesn't think the Mets teardown will necessarily start right away. They'll wait to get a little closer to the deadline. You draw a little more desperation out of possible trade partners. But if I were the Mets, if I were David Stearns, I wouldn't wait Like, I'd look to kind of set the

0: market on some of these deals and be out in front of it and see if I mean, you've got teams that have weaknesses that may line up with players that you have available. I would step on the gas now and start making deals. You're not going anywhere. So why wait for the deadline? I understand the concept of, you know, increasing leverage over teams that feel more desperate if they can't get a deal done. But I would just start look to tearing it down now. I don't know what, other than that possibility of added leverage as you get closer to the deadline, I don't know what else you're waiting for.
1: Well, and you could also probably get better return for some of these players too, that you're going to be willing to part with. Is maybe you kind of test the market when there's other teams that have also, you know, put up which players they're willing to sell. And all of a sudden it's like, maybe the return isn't quite as great as other teams would for those guys. If that yeah, doesn't make any sense that I'm saying, but
0: the logic.
1: Okay, thank you.
0: Yeah, no, I get what you're saying. Like, you get out in front of it and move your assets now, rather than waiting for other teams to jump into the seller's market as well. Yeah, and so I totally get that, and that's why I would move in that direction if I were David Stearns and the Mets right now, rather than waiting to get like beyond the All-Star break. As for the midpoint of the season, we're mathematically at the midpoint of the season right now. And if we look at the way the playoff field would be set right now in the American League, the Rangers would play the Mariners. The Rangers would be the final wild card, a one-game lead over the Astros and A's, two games over the Blue Jays. And then you'd have the Yankees as a wild card playing Cleveland. The Rays and the White Sox would get byes into the divisional round. You asked Bob this earlier, and I think he kind of alluded to the fact that the White Sox are, you know, maybe a year ahead of schedule, but we keep asking ourselves this every weekend, Kate, like, are the White Sox legit? Are they for real? And, you know, only five games over 500, but for a team that wasn't expected to do anything this year, they're sitting right there in the second spot in the AL.
1: I mean, yeah, it's at this point, I think they've proven themselves. They've proven that they're sure, maybe they play in a down division, but they're still beating teams they're supposed to beat, right? And not even that, like, they've beat a lot of really good teams, really good organizations as well this season. So I think it's about time and I'm kind of speaking to myself here being in Chicago. It's like, we start believing in the White Sox a little bit more. And who cares what your division is like if you're making the playoffs? I don't think that the White Sox care one bit that people think their division's down. They just care that they're top of the division. They're right now, they're winning it. And right now they are smack dab in the playoffs with a bye. So they're certainly one of the more surprising teams this year. But I think they're someone who can continue to have success throughout the second half of the season too.
0: In the National League, it's Dodgers 1, Brewers 2, Braves 3. The wild cards right now would be Philly, Chicago, and the Padres. The Marlins technically just a percentage point behind the Padres, and then the Cardinals a half game back of the final wild card. At least to me, given the way they've played over the last, say, 6 to 8 weeks, it's hard not to look at, I know the Dodgers are out there, and the Dodgers are always going to be there, but it's hard not to look at the Brewers, and especially if they're able to add maybe one more starting arm before the deadline, look at them, at least in my opinion, as a National League favorite.
1: Yes and no. Yes, because if they add another arm, yes, certainly. But also, I feel like that's the conversation around the Brewers every year, is that they're always a contender in the NL. Like, they have a great record. They're on the right trajectory. And then things just, they're never quite able to get over the hump. And I guess, how do you get over the hump in a league where you have the Dodgers, because it's the Dodgers? But in terms of adding more, they're certainly, I think they're a team that should be buyers at the deadline. And I mean, let's hope for Grant's sake, we have a win today for the Cubs, because we manifested it over the Brewers.
0: Yes, You've made it happen again. I would say, I have one in mind. Is there aside from the White Sox, maybe you could go in the opposite direction, a giant surprise or disappointment to this point through the first half of the season for you? Team, player, whatever.
1: Yeah, I'm kind of surprised. I'm a little surprised where the Tigers are at, just with Skubal, and I know he was out for a while, and so that obviously, you know, you lose some games when you're starting pitchers out. I'm the Red Sox.
0: Just a disaster. The Red Sox.
1: They are just a disaster. They were a team that, when we were talking earlier and going through, you know, teams that have been terrible, and it was mentioned that, you know, the Angels and the Royals were obviously terrible in the AL, but like the Red Sox weren't thrown out, and they've been awful, and they were awful from the jump, and they have the record that they have despite having a positive run differential, which is interesting. But I mean, correct me if I'm wrong, Chris, but their expectations were a lot higher than where they are sitting right now in the standings going into the year.
0: Yeah, I don't know if anybody necessarily had them like winning the AL East, but I don't think people had them pegged as being this bad, because it's been awful in Boston. The one I was going to bring up is more of a disappointment, or maybe just confusing. It's time to have a talk, I think, about Paul Skeens. Like, Paul Skeens is still excellent. He's still very good. But at least to this point in the season, he doesn't even have the best numbers in his team's rotation. Braxton Ashcraft has been the best starter in Pittsburgh this year. He gave up 4 earned runs to the Reds last night, Friday night, in just 5 innings of work. Skeens, and look, we can blame the Pirates bullpen for this. It's been awful this year. But Skeens hasn't won a decision since May 12th against the Rockies. We're coming up on, or we're over a month and a half now. And look, he's Skeens. I believe in the fact that he will be fine, especially if they can patch up the bullpen. He's not going to go the rest of the year not winning a game, but Skeens has a losing record right now. And this was a Pirates team that completely turned around their offense through the first half of the season. They just haven't been able to patch up the bullpen, and it's costing them games and costing Skeens games. And I wonder if he's not trying to pitch in a different way, knowing that he's got to be near perfect every time he goes out there. He's got to get through at least 6, maybe 7 and put up a 0 or a 1, or else there's a chance they're going to blow it.
1: Do you think at all that, I know he's very young in terms of his tenure in the league, but like having so much success the last 2 seasons, it's almost not attainable to continue that for, and that's not to say next year he might not have a phenomenal season again, but like every single year performing at that level, every once in a while you're going to have a down year. Could this just be a potential down year for him?
0: Yeah, it could be a down month. You know, it's not even, maybe not even a down year. It's just the stuff Skeens did in his first 2 years in Major League Baseball was ridiculous. And I think you make a great point. You can't expect a guy to pitch like that every night, every time through the rotation, start after start after start. You're going to have a clunker every once in a while, even if a clunker for Paul Skeens is like 4 earned runs over 5 innings, and then he gets right back on the horse next time out. Like, I do think there's a question about, you know, they made a change at pitching coach this year, the Pirates did. And I think there's a question about whether mentally he's approaching it the same as maybe he did in years past, where maybe there is a little pressure now because the Pirates did spend a little bit of money in free agency. And like I said, are scoring runs at such a much better rate than they were last year or the year before. Maybe he feels a little bit of pressure that, hey, like I said, I've got to be near perfect because I don't trust or believe in this bullpen behind me. And if I don't go out there and have a near perfect outing every time, maybe it's causing him to throw a little bit different. But it's been weird to see Skeens struggle, again, by his standards, but see Skeens struggle just a little bit at times this year. The Pirates, I think, 2.5 out of the final wild card in the National League. They've lost the first 2 of a series against the Reds at home this weekend. Sorry, 3 games out of the final wild card. We'll get into that latest proposal from Major League Baseball to the Players Association in about 20 minutes. Maybe different aspects to it that make sense, some that don't. And who we think may be winning the court of public opinion, at least to this point, in those negotiations between the players and the owners. But coming up next, we recap the NBA draft earlier in the week. Which teams do we think had the most positive impact and can really make a leap based on what they did in this year's NBA draft? That's coming up next, right here on Westwood One Sports.
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3: A shocking NBA trade sends LaMelo Ball to the Timberwolves for Naz Reid and a heap of draft picks. Westwood One! Ball joins Anthony Edwards in Minnesota to form one of the most exciting 1-2 punches in the league. Will it be enough to get past the Spurs and Thunder? Westwood One Sports.
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0: in the 2026 NBA Draft, the Washington Wizards select Anise Dibansa Jr. from Brigham Young University. 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
2: AJ Dibansa, number one to Washington. Darren Peterson, number two to Utah at the NBA draft on ESPN earlier this week. We'll get into our thoughts on that draft, who we thought made the best moves in and around the draft in just a minute here on Westwood One Sports. I'm Chris Mack alongside Kate Constable here on BetMGM Game Day. Top of the hour, the NHL draft just wrapped up yesterday, and there's been a flurry of big deals in the NHL. I have a question about what's happening with some of those trades, and a little bit later, we will have another one of our patented BetMGM Game Day drafts. This one, a little more abstract, maybe, than some of our usual drafts. We'll get into that later. Alongside Kate, I am Chris. This is BetMGM Game Day. And I didn't necessarily have any major surprises, Kate, coming out of the draft. I'll be honest. Like, it kind of went, especially at the top, the way we had been told it was going to go for a while. Did have our questions about Darren Peterson necessarily going second to Utah. But the Jazz say, yeah, we're not worried about all this talk that maybe he doesn't want to sign in Utah. We'll get it worked out, just like we did with Ace Bailey a year ago. Dibansa to Washington, I like that pick. I think Dibansa could anchor the Wizards for years to come. We'll see what else they put in place around him. But just no massive surprises, I didn't think, from the actual picks made in the draft, Kate.
3: Yeah, this was probably the least exciting draft in terms of picks, in terms of trades, things like that to happen on draft night than we have seen in a long time. I mean, it was just straight chalk. The first four picks were exactly the four that we thought. And outside of, you know, the debate of Dibansa or Peterson number one, it was fairly certain. Keaton Wagler rising the ranks in the weeks heading up to the draft and going number five. Like, that was, again, not surprising as we got closer to the day. The odds for Wagler to go at that spot were pretty spot on in terms of it being a heavy favorite. But my biggest surprise, Chris, was Boris Johnson going to Dallas, because of all three of those Michigan players, I thought he would be the last one drafted, and not you know, deep into the draft, but I just thought Amara or Lindenborg would go ahead of him. But Dusty May now taking over for the Mavericks, and it felt kind of like I know this type of player, I know what he can become, I know how he's going to fit into this system. And of the three, because Mara was slotted to go to Dallas for a lot of people in a lot of draft boards, and instead he goes for Moraes Johnson. And so it just kind of, it makes you think that Dusty May knows the exact fit and exact way he wanted to use or wants to use Moraes Johnson. So that was a surprise there, but only because I just had him going a little bit further, a little bit later in the draft. But I mean, that's not even that big of a surprise. That goes to show just how chalk this draft was all around.
2: Yeah, and Mara ends up in Oklahoma City, so the rich get richer, at least as far as big men go. It'll be interesting to see how they use him, you know, next to Chet at times, behind Chet, you know, how they get him up to speed. But clearly in Oklahoma City, they decided, hey, if Mara's there, we're going to jump on it, because we know we're going to have to get through Wemby at some point if we want to be the ones getting back to the NBA Finals and maybe winning a title. The pick I liked the most, I think, look, it, like I said, I don't think there's anything wrong with the Dibansa pick, nothing wrong with the Peterson pick. I think they're both going to be good for a long time. I really liked Cam Boozer to Memphis. Again, another one that we kind of, we had it mocked for a while, so it wasn't surprising. But I don't know. I have a decent feeling about what they're trying to transition to in Memphis. Obviously, they have to figure out how to get Ja Morant out the door, and that's still a big obstacle for them this summer. But I like Edie and Boozer, and they made the deal for Isaiah Stewart. They've acknowledged, like I think a lot of teams have in the West, we just talked about Mara going to OKC. They've acknowledged that in the West, you're going to have to get through Wemby and the Spurs. So you better have big men and you better have more than one. And I think Boozer is a great fit in Memphis. I think he leads in rookie of the year odds too at BetMGM. So clearly there's a thought that he could have the most immediate impact of even the guys taken in the top four, top five.
3: Yeah, I think you could say that the Grizzlies are a winner in this draft because they didn't have the number one pick, but they still got a number one caliber guy, right? And that just is because how deep this draft was. But you get Boozer at three. Usually if you're picking at three, you're not getting that type of talent, even though it's very high up in the draft. But I think Boozer has an NBA ready body. I think his basketball IQ is up there. Like he has very, very much has all-star upside. And the way he fits with now the pieces that they're building, I wouldn't be surprised if, you know, a couple of years from now, he is the centerpiece of that organization and everything is built around Carlos Boozer, yeah. Carlos Boozer, Cameron Boozer. Carlos would be the father. But I think Memphis was... Carlos is the father. You are the father.
2: I did that a couple weeks ago. I was talking to Eric Winalda on when I was filling in for Nick one day on You Better You Bet. And who did I do it with? And now I'm going to draw
3: Caleb blank. Wilson and Caleb Williams is going to be so confusing. Was it that?
2: It wasn't that, but that I've heard other people do that a couple times. The Wilsons. I was talking with Eric Winalda it was right after the second match, I think it was. Reyna. Jeez. I called him Claudio Reyna instead of Gio Reyna. And he's like, yeah, happens all the time. When you follow in the genetic footsteps of your dad, who's also been a star, it's going to happen.
3: Yeah.
2: 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The other pick that I really liked, I just wanted him to maybe slide one more spot or two, was Darius Acuff. Like Sacramento, I don't think anybody longs to go to Sacramento. Nothing against the fine people of Sacramento, but if he could have slid one more spot to Atlanta, I would have been a much bigger fan of that. Look, he's going to have the ball in his hands a lot. And he always creates something. And so I'm a huge fan of Acuff. He's plus 450. He's fourth on the board for rookie of the year at BetMGM. That is a bet that I would definitely give serious consideration to putting in because, yes, it's Sacramento. But he could have the most immediate impact on his team of some of these guys near the top of the draft just because it's Sacramento.
3: Yeah. And he's a dynamic scorer. He's someone that is going to put up stats every night and he'll have the opportunity in Sacramento. So when you talk about rookie of the year, I think he is a great, great candidate for that type of thing because he's going to have the numbers. Like the scoring is certainly going to be there. I mean, he's someone that, maybe guard the size, some stuff, that type of thing is what turned teams off of him a little, or maybe just fit or need up at the top. Because I mean, DeBanza and Peterson, those were the clear cut top guys, and then Boozer, different position, so that was need a little bit more. But I think Acuff could have gone even higher, and it would have been warranted. He's that talented of a player.
2: Yeah, I think in most drafts, if it's not the generational draft that this one was, he's probably a top three, a top four.
3: Yeah.
2: So I am a huge fan of the Darius Acuff pick as well. And we'll just see if his success comes with the Kings or somewhere else because they feel kind of rudderless right now. But that's Sacramento most years, unfortunately. Coming up top of the hour, we'll talk about the big moves that have happened around the NHL draft as that has wrapped up. Some of these trades have hockey fans, I think, shaking their heads in some cities, wondering if teams aren't panicking a bit or just looking to give up way too much. But coming up next, Major League Baseball outlined another set of proposals for a new CBA to the players this week. A couple of them may be a little odd, a little different, but a lot of this seems to be trending in one direction above and beyond just a salary cap and salary floor. We'll break it down for you next right here on Westwood One Sports.
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4: U.S. men's national team has wrapped up group play. Up next, the round of 32 on Wednesday. How far can they go? Let's find out. 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
1: I'm going to try and outline some of the bullet points of this latest proposal from Major League Baseball to the Players Union that came through this past week in just a moment here on Westwood One Sports. Alongside Kate Constable, I'm Chris Mack. It is BetMGM Game Day with you for about another hour or so here, right up until 4 p.m. Eastern on Westwood One Sports, Sirius XM Channel 375, and inside your Westwood One Sports app as well. Top of the hour, a couple of different items to touch on. One, a bunch of big moves being made around the NHL as they wrapped up their draft yesterday. The last week or so has been filled with some trades that have some people honestly scratching their heads. And also, something that doesn't immediately, I think, catch the average sports fan's eye when they hear this bit of news, but it is soccer related and I think ties back to something we talked about earlier in the show when talking about what a deep run for the U.S. men's national team in this World Cup could do for soccer in the States. That coming up, like I said, right around the top of the hour, 3 Eastern, noon Pacific, here on BetMGM Game Day. All of that on the way. It is time for the world's top stars to go head-to-head on the pitch, though, so you can grab an odds boost token, join the excitement, and make your world's game moment. Activate your token for any world's game bet, and you'll receive a bigger payout if that bet wins, all inside the BetMGM app right now. This latest proposal, Kate, was interesting from Major League Baseball to the Players Association. And I said it earlier. I've said it a couple times, really, over the last couple of weeks. I am coming down firmly on the side of the league and the owners to this point, because I think the proposals that they have put forth, starting with a cap and floor on salaries, all the way down to, you know, increasing minimum salaries for players, the elimination of qualifying offers, things like that, a variation of what the NBA has with bird rights, where you'd have a greater opportunity to sign one of your own free agents than another team. All of these things, the elimination of salary deferrals, so we don't get another Ohtani-like contract where you pay it out in 20 years. All of these things, I think, put me on the side of the league and the owners, because they're all things that align with what I think would make the game better and more competitive, a more competitive landscape as a fan. So I think to this point, what we're getting from the league and the owners are a couple things that I don't entirely agree with. But for the most part, what they're putting out there is better than what the players have given us, which is, well, sorry, if there's a cap, we're not talking.
2: Yeah, I think the goal is obviously to better the game and that's part of the fan experience and the viewership and all of that. And I think what the owners are proposing does that. And if you look back to some of the changes that have been made in Major League Baseball over the last few years, like everyone kind of opposed the pitch clock for a while. That was hard to get on board with. The ABS, hard to get on board with. And both of those things have kind of turned out to be positives. So yes, yeah, a lot of these things are hard to get on board with, especially for the players. And I understand the players' side of, essentially, you're kind of taking some money out of our pockets. Instead of signing those long-term deals, we're going to have to take shorter deals. That stability in terms of guaranteed money or you know, how many guaranteed years you are on a contract, that affects the players in a manner that they don't care for. But you're right. The players haven't really brought any other solutions to the table or worked with the owners, any counter moves to try and come to an agreement on these. They've just kind of said, yeah, we're not going to talk, not okay with us. Whereas I think what the owners have done have looked at where baseball is right now, where they would like it to be, and made these proposals based on that. And that's just a more even level playing field is what the goal is based on the owners' proposals to have. So you don't have the Dodgers paying Ohtani 20 years down the road, and you don't have the Mets and Dodgers being able to shell out $700 million contracts when smaller market teams don't have the capital to do those types of things. And so there isn't as much parity in the league. And that's ultimately what the owners' proposals are trying to fix.
1: Yeah. And I think, look, like, for example, there was one bullet point in this latest set of proposals that I didn't like from the owners, and it was a hard cap on contract lengths and values. Like, okay, we can only sign this guy for 6 years or this guy for 5 years. And certain values tied to that, that you couldn't eclipse. I am very much of the mind that I think they have it right, in the NHL and the NBA, where they tell you, hey, here's the cap. Here's what it is for the team. You can do almost anything you want as long as you stay under the team cap, right? You can structure contracts how you want. We're going to figure out the average annual value, and that's your cap hit. And we go forward from there. So I don't like necessarily the hard cap on individual player salaries, because if a team wants to, you know, use half their cap on one player, by all means, go for it. But I do think, you know, eliminating those salary deferrals, giving teams a better opportunity to retain their own free agents, an advantage over other teams, like I said, bird rights, essentially. Those are the kind of things that give teams the opportunity to build a roster and then keep it together for at least, or give them a better chance to keep it together for the long term. And that's what I think fans want to see. And as long as all of it comes under the umbrella, Kate, of cap and floor, I'm pretty good with it. Like that is the kind of starting and end point for me as a fan anyway. Give me a realistic cap and a realistic floor so that we're telling some of those big money teams, okay, you can't go out and spend $500 million on salary every year. Like that's unrealistic as far as creating a level competitive playing field financially. But we're also going to tell about, you know, no fewer than 9 or 10 teams, we know you're not spending enough, and so you're going to have to get to this floor. That's the kind of the start and end point for me, and why I'm still on board with the owner's side and the proposals they've put forth to this point.
2: I love the floor that you have to spend a certain amount.
1: Yes.
2: Because there are those teams that are just cheap and don't want to, and you know, wait around for a draft pick where you have some prospect that's what you're banking on for the future. No, you need to go out and spend some money, do your best to be competitive and at least be somewhat around the average of the league versus having the Dodgers and then having the White Sox at the very bottom who don't spend any type of thing, you know, those types of things. Yeah. So I think that'll make the league a little bit more even across the board. If you implement some sort of floor, that's something that I think is a little long overdue.
1: Yeah. And that's one of those things that, you know, again, the Players Association continues to take whatever proposals are given to them. And as long as they have the word cap involved, they're just dismissing them out of hand and saying it's a non-starter. But they're including in some of these proposals things that are better for players, like raising minimum salaries, allowing players to reach free agency earlier, eliminating the qualifying offers that sometimes would tamp down a free agent's market when he hit free agency. All of those things are good. And so I'm not understanding why they're... To me, it seems like court of public opinion suicide that the Players Association continues to just dismiss things out of hand and not at the very least acknowledge, okay, there's some starting points here for us, but, you know, we don't like the cap. We know you don't like the cap, but we're at a point where it's become untenable in Major League Baseball to continue trying to exist without a cap. And so not recognizing that writing is on the wall, and that most fans want that than don't want the cap, is mystifying to me that the Players Association has not yet heard that call from the fans that, hey, we've got to do something here and the cap has to be a part of it.
2: Also, I mean, Chris, one other thing is, like, for players not to be able to sign $500 million contracts, there's only so many players that are signing those contracts, right? The majority of players are not in the Juan Soto, Ohtani. So that feels like something that I think the players would be more okay with than what they are acting like they are, what they've said they are, is to have those shorter contracts that are under, you know, you get under the cap, all of that stuff. But instead of having those massive, massive ones. Like the majority of players are signing smaller contracts. That you'd think they would be okay with this type of stuff.
1: Yeah, it reminds me a little bit of, I want to say it was it wasn't 2010 when the NFL had a lockout. It was the CBA after that. So it may have been 2014, I think it was. But what ended up happening was there was some back and forth with the players union and the league about how revenues were going to be split. And I think most of, you know, on an NFL roster, you got 53 guys and maybe 10 or 12 of them end up making real large, significant sums of money. It was more about the guys towards the bottom of the roster. Like those guys were the ones who were loudest about, hey, this isn't a bad deal for all of us. In fact, for most of us, it's a pretty good deal because it raised minimum salaries a good bit. And I do think it's going to be interesting to see as this continues to play out throughout the summer and towards the fall and a possible lockout in December, how much louder the voices of the average player become. Mm-hmm. The guy who is, you know, that quad A player who's fighting to stay at the major league level and knows, like you said, he's not getting an Ohtani deal. He's not getting a Kyle Tucker deal. You know, he's not getting 15 years and, you know, $450 million. He's just trying to fight for what he can get now while he's able to stay at the major league level. Those guys' voices are going to get louder, I think. And it could create a little bit of a divide in the players' union. And if it does, that's where it'll end up coming back around to, okay, the owners are together on this. They've put forth all these proposals that I would think at least most of them have agreed on. They've showed some sort of unified front, while eventually the players may start to fracture and say, well, no, we're doing too much for the superstars. We got to take care of the average guys more. And if that means agreeing to a cap, oh, well, so be it.
2: The average Joes are important to think about too, Chris. Do you think fans will come back to baseball if there's a lockout next year?
1: I think if they miss more than a few weeks of games, it's going to be tough for a lot of fans. Like, I think, you know, when we had Bob Nightingale on earlier, he said, and he's maintained the whole time, that you're going to have to get to a point where some people are missing some paychecks before they come to some sort of agreement. If it were to go longer than that, like we get into May, I think you're going to really start to alienate fans who count on having baseball in the late spring and summer. And if it's not there, they won't be happy about it. Something has happened in soccer, not World Cup related, but I think the U.S. men's national team could be a sign of how this could be a building block. I'll explain what I'm talking about next.
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1: It is a good day here on Westwood One Sports. Alongside Kate Constable, I'm Chris Mack here on BetMGM Game Day. 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Coming up in 20 minutes, we do it every week. We have a draft. Sometimes it's sports related. Sometimes it's just life related, like when we did the best sitcom dads on Father's Day. This is life related. Worst things you have to do as an adult. The adulting draft, we'll call it, I guess. I've already got a massive list of things that I hate that I have to do as an adult, Kate. Like, you had to move this week. I have to imagine that's high on your board.
2: That's, spoiler alert, that may be a very high draft pick. If we're looking at the odds boards, it's like minus, you know, it's like AJ DeBanza going number one, minus 1,000. Yeah.
1: That's way up there. I mentioned something happened in soccer, not World Cup related, but I think it ties into something we were talking about with the kind of run the U.S. men's national team could go on in this World Cup. We'll get to that in just a second. Plus, we do want to talk NHL draft and the trades happening around the NHL as well. This, I'll be honest, I've said it before, Kate, I'm not a huge soccer fan, but every 4 years the World Cup comes around and I pay attention, like I think most sports fans. And so this had not hit my radar until Grant jumped in our ears probably about 20 minutes ago and mentioned it. Robert Lewandowski is joining the Chicago Fire of the MLS. If you're not a soccer fan, you may have no idea who that is. Polish forward, not playing in the World Cup because the Polish team didn't make the World Cup, but he's played for years in Europe, scored 19 goals for Barcelona this past season, and is signing in the States. This is notable, I think, Kate, because you add him to another handful of international footballers, we'll call them, who have decided to come to the United States over the last couple of years. Lionel Messi near the top of that list, obviously playing in Miami now. And I think this is another sign of what could come to pass if the U.S. men's national team goes really deep. We talked about it earlier today. Like, if they go to the quarterfinals, I think that's a good World Cup for them. If they've got to play Spain or Portugal there in the quarterfinals, they won't go in as the favorites. We'll just put it that way. But a deep run for the U.S. men's national team in this World Cup, if it continues to open American sports fan eyeballs to soccer, I think it enhances the possibility of players coming over from Europe to play in the States. You know, right now it's sort of towards the end of their careers after they've played for years in Europe. They come over here. I don't know. If it increases fandom for soccer in the States, a deep run by the men's national team in the World Cup, maybe you start to get more of these European stars come over. Maybe you get a European star in his prime to come over here rather than waiting towards the end of his career to come over to the States. This is what I mean about like the impact of the U.S. team maybe going deep in this World Cup, opening up soccer to more people and opening up the opportunity for MLS teams to attract some of these stars from Europe.
2: Yeah, I mean, if we keep getting more towards the end of their prime, end of their careers, I think the more we see of them, the more the younger players are going to look to that and think, okay, well, maybe I should just go over there now. Maybe this is something that we should do sooner. And we might start seeing that a little bit more. I mean, I know Messi is Messi and like, there's really no comparison at all, but like think back to Messi's first

0: countries in the World Cup. Mm-hmm. But all of a sudden, you might start seeing more attendance at those types of games. Revenue starts building there. And all of a sudden, that's what kind of spirals into more European players wanting to come over and maybe a little bit younger, just as the sport continues to grow. And honestly, as there more money comes into the sport in the United States.
1: Absolutely. So I just wanted to throw that out there about Lewandowski and the Chicago Fire and MLS and how I think it does tie back into the World Cup, even though it doesn't necessarily have anything to logistically do with the World Cup. I mentioned the NHL as well. We talked a lot about the NBA today, Kate, with their offseason in full swing and the draft behind us now. The NHL just wrapped up their draft yesterday. And there have been a number of big trades over the last week or so. Nobody was shocked that the Maple Leafs drafted Gavin McKenna out of Penn State with the first overall pick. But some of the deals that have gone down, like Brady Tkachuk being traded from Ottawa to Florida, John Carlson from the Ducks to the Hurricanes. Just yesterday, during the draft, the Rangers acquired Pavel Dorfiev from the Golden Knights, who also got Riley Smith out of the deal. So there have been these moves. The one that made me scratch my head the most, the Chicago Blackhawks traded the 4th overall pick, the 45th overall pick, for Bowen Byram, a young defenseman, and Jordan Greenway. But Byram was the linchpin in this deal, the young defenseman from the Buffalo Sabres. And it's one of those moves to go along with the Tkachuk deal and all the other ones that's left me scratching my head. The NHL had a massive jump in the salary cap this offseason, but it's a weak free agent market. And it feels like a lot of teams are going out of their way to make some sort of big splash. And I think maybe some of them are just trying to do too much. Like the 4th overall pick and other things for Bowen Byram just doesn't compute for me from the Blackhawks perspective. And I think we're seeing teams, like I said, just get out over their skis a little too much and try to make too many things happen this offseason.
0: I think with the Blackhawks, they are essentially kind of declaring that their rebuild is over. And so going after a top defenseman as another, you know, I mean, I know obviously Connor Bedard plays offense, but still surrounding him with top end talent in the NHL and giving up the 4th overall pick, that became Daxon Rudolph. I mean, do you take a player like Byram, who you already know is a great defenseman, or do you risk Rudolph not panning out, not developing the way you thought, and all of a sudden, like, that's going to be kind of how this trade is measured in the coming years, is if Rudolph, it goes on to be an amazing player and a top defenseman, maybe all of a sudden you're kind of looking at things a little bit differently. But I think that was almost the thinking of it, is like, we already know what we have in Byram. Let's not risk a young player coming out of the draft that doesn't pan out, type of a thing. But I think overall for Chicago, it's them kind of saying it's time that we're back in the mix. We're done with this whole bottom barrel rebuild.
1: Yeah, that's a good point. You get an established player who you know what to expect in Byram, as opposed to waiting to see a draft pick develop and pan out and wondering if it's going to work out for you. So I do get that line of thinking. It's been something to watch teams. I don't know. This is the other part of, you know, having increasing revenues and better television deals and the influx of money that's come into the NHL over the last couple of years with these new TV deals. I think it creates the opportunity to make some pretty big mistakes. Like, not that they didn't exist before, but when you have teams looking at the cap space and saying, okay, let's go out and be aggressive, I do think the swings get bigger, and therefore, it may make it a much bigger hit when you do hit, but man, it can make the misses just absolutely massive when you're talking about giving up big draft capital and big money for, in some cases, like, the Darren Radish trade a couple weeks ago surprised me, and the contract that he got surprised me more than anything. Like, nothing against Darren Radish, but he's had one double-digit goal season before the age of 30, and all of a sudden he goes out and gets an 8-year deal with a big number on it, and I'm left going, Are we signing guys just to

0: sign guys to eat up the cap space?
1: Well, I mean, that's, yeah, the answer to that is probably yes. All of a sudden you have an increased money and these guys don't know what to spend it on or how to spend it. It's just more money. So instead of maybe retooling their thought process, they're just giving guys that they would have signed anyway just a couple extra dollars on that signing. So maybe it'll I don't know, maybe it takes a little while for them to get used to having the extra money within the cap and figuring out how to use that wisely versus just saying, okay, we would have given you 200,000. Instead, we're going to give you 250 because we have extra money just to kind of throw at that type of thing.
0: Right.
1: Those numbers are just me throwing them out, obviously, but you get the jits.
0: No, I get what you're saying. I think it's going to take some time. And I think we're going to end up looking back on this offseason in the NHL, I believe anyway, and some of the trades that were made and some of the signings that happened. And I think there's a good chance we're going to look back on most of them. Fans are going to look back on the moves that most of their teams made with a good amount of regret. Like, it reminds me, as a Pittsburgh Penguins fan, you know, they traded for Erik Karlsson a few years ago. And at least right out of the gate, it looked like a massive failure of a trade. Now, Karlsson came around this year and actually had a solid year for the Penguins. But for a while, it felt like a move that was made just not just to make a move. I don't want to put it that way, but almost like, hey, we've got to make a big splash here. Here's a big splash. And it happens. And when you take, like I said, that big swing, if you miss, you know, you're going to miss big and it's going to set you back for years sometimes. And so I'm interested to see how many of the deals this summer end up becoming those, oof, I can't believe we did that in the summer of the big cap increase because we felt like we had to make a move. And I think there's going to be several of those. Like I mentioned the Darren Radish deal. That's the one that jumps out immediately. But to go back to the Tkachuks for just a second, this has a chance to be one of the most entertaining teams in hockey now that you have the Tkachuk brothers together creating chaos on an 82-game basis rather than just, you know, in some international meetings for like the Four Nations or the Olympics.
1: I mean, it's going to be fun to watch because in the Four Nations, correct me if I'm wrong, but like they were kind of the guys that were instigating all those fights early on in those games, right? Like they were the ringleaders of those. And when the two Tkachuk brothers are going at it, like that's great entertainment right there. And that's not to say that they're just going to, you know, only be fighting all the time now that they're on the same team or anything like that. But putting two brothers together, and not just two brothers, but like of that, the caliber players that they are, I think, I mean, great move for Florida. And honestly, like not a terrible move for the Senators as well, because Brady was likely to walk in free agency, right? So you trade him now, you get some stuff back for him, and at least you recoup some things. But I'm going to be very excited to watch the two brothers in Carolina. No, I'm sorry, Florida. I get the Panthers and Carolina Panthers. Oh, yeah. But for NHL fans, I think that's a great move.
0: They really need to add, they need to find a third sibling to add to the mix and make it like the Hanson brothers in Slapshot. Like get the glasses on with the tape in the middle and everything and just go out and do it upright. Go for it. Probably a little late for that to happen.
1: Grant says they have a sister.
0: Okay. The Tkachuks out there running around creating chaos. You're right. It's going to be entertaining. As adults, we have to do lots of things that we don't enjoy. We call it adulting, right? Like nobody wants to do some of these things. And so with Kate going through her big move this week and nobody likes to move, we thought we'd go ahead and draft the worst things you have to do as an adult. The adulting draft. We'll do that next right here on Westwood One Sports.
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1: Officially underway in the first round of 32 knockout matchup of the World Cup. 20 minutes in, South Africa and Canada are scoreless. We'll keep you up to date constantly on Westwood One Sports, as that is the only match of the day in the World Cup. It is, like I said, the first one of the knockout round. Tomorrow, Brazil, Japan, Germany, Paraguay, Netherlands, Morocco all get started at 1 Eastern. And of course, the Americans play on Wednesday. That an 8 p.m. matchup out, 8 p.m. Eastern, 5 p.m. Pacific, out in Santa Clara, California, against Bosnia and Herzegovina. We'll give you some bets and our three stars of the day coming up before we wrap up here on Westwood One Sports. It's BetMGM Game Day. 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Our friend Kate had to move this week. Moved to a new place, and nobody likes moving, right, Kate? Nobody. But you survived to this point.
2: Barely, Chris. We are barely. So we're hanging on by a thread, but we're there. Yeah. I got to go sort through boxes to find. I was going to say my toothbrush, but that's gross because it's been 2 days, and I certainly have brushed my teeth. So, yeah.
1: We're happy to hear that. dental hygiene. Very important. Adulting is not fun, though. And so we thought we would draft every week here on BetMGM Game Day. We have a draft. Fun things like best sitcom dads. Occasionally it's sports related, but we go off the beaten path today. The worst things about adulting. And our video producer, Max, is going to lead us off with the first overall pick. Then it's Kate. Then it's me. Then it's Grant. Zach is off this week. And then we'll snake back around. We get four picks each in the worst things about adulting draft. And Max, you get to lead us off, my friend. So where are you going with this one?
3: Okay, so I'm going with the most basic thing just to get it off the board. Nobody likes paying bills. Nobody likes to pay any bills. Mm-hmm. I'm moving to a new apartment. I'm going to have to pay rent. I'm not excited about it. No way.
1: Paying bills sucks. Not so much like the actual paying of them and just watching your money vanish, but like the actual physical act of like sitting down and like setting up a bill pay inside your bank's website, or actually sitting down and writing out a check for the, does anybody still write checks, by the way, Kate?
2: I still have a checkbook somewhere.
1: Yeah.
2: But I can't tell you the last time I've used it. But I do still have a physical one, which like Max and Grant probably have never seen a checkbook in their lives.
1: No.
4: I've seen a checkbook. I see a checkbook, but I've never used like a check that has my name on it, right? If I ever need a check for like a direct deposit slip, I'm going to the bank, asking them for a direct deposit slip, and then giving it to whoever needs it.
1: Gotcha. So. Okay. All right. Well, yeah, the actual physical act of having to go through and pay all the bills is definitely worthy of the first overall pick in the worst things about adulting draft. Kate, you get the second pick. I think we all know where you're going with this.
2: You guys know where I'm going. It's moving. It's miserable. Not only the day of move, but boxing everything up beforehand, putting your previous place on the market, even just shopping and buying a new, like the process of buying a house, you have to make a very expensive decision within like 12 hours because the market's nuts right now. And like just all of it. There's a lot to moving, but all of it is just terrible.
1: It's again, a very solid pick. And we all knew AJ DeBonsa was going to go first overall to Washington. We all had a good idea. Moving was going to go to Kate in the first round of the worst things to do as an adult draft. All right, that brings me up with the third overall pick. My first round selection, got some really strong options on the board here. I'm going to hope that one of them comes back around to me on the snake in the second round. And I'm going to say it's a very simple, near daily task, especially when, like me, you've got teenage kids in the house. Laundry gets done every day, and nobody likes to fold the laundry. Especially you get like a fitted sheet and you're trying to figure out how to fold that thing up. You just end up rolling it up in a big ball. Folding laundry is definitely top of the list for me. Just a simple household everyday task. But when you're a kid, you don't worry about folding laundry until your parents make you start doing it. And you become an adult and you realize, I have to do this just about every day. It sucks, Kate.
2: Does anyone know how to fold a fitted sheet properly? Like, there's no, no way to fold a fitted sheet.
1: So I have a brother-in-law that was in the Navy for a while, and he insists he has a method to do it, and he's tried to show me before. And even when he's been standing there next to me showing me, I still end up just rolling it up in a big ball.
2: Yeah.
1: Like, it's impossible.
2: Yeah.
1: He's performing a magic trick. And I'm a small child, just astounded at how he pulled the rabbit out of the hat. I don't believe that it's real. Grant, you get two picks here on the BetMGM Game Day Worst Things About Adulting Draft. Where are you going?
4: So my first pick is going to be very similar to Max's. It is sort of like a bill, but it's something every adult starting at the age of 18 has to do by federal law, and that is paying taxes. I think it's obnoxious. And I know that it's necessary for the government, but anyway, it's tedious. You get anxious about it every time April rolls around. I've actually done my taxes before by myself through like TurboTax or Free Tax Pro and stuff like that. I don't even know how to do it. Like, I still have to go to help and get it done from somebody. And the fact that you have to meet a deadline and there's so much stuff you have to basically get around, especially in our field where, like, if I go work a remote job, I have to log like how much I spent on gas or what I did on this for a per diem and stuff like that. Was called 1099 or Schedule C or something like that. Yeah, it's just like you have to log everything, and that's just tedious. And that brings me into my another one. The next one I'm going to pick is time management. I used to love in high school when I can just get home from school and play video games all day. Now I have to like basically map out not only my entire day, but my entire week. Like it has to be done or else like everything just kind of falls apart. And it makes me yearn for those days where I can just come home and not do anything. So that's a tough pill to swallow in adulting.
1: Yeah, it really is. To go back to the taxes, though, I used to do ours, and then I became like a real adult, like with investments and 401ks and crap like that. And then it was like, no, I can't do this anymore.
2: Yeah.
1: I'm sorry. Like, it's just way out of my depth. It goes from tedious to I literally don't understand what I'm doing, and I don't want to end up going to jail if I do it wrong. So taxes suck. That's
4: why you got to find somebody to do it for you.
1: Yep. Got to find an expert. And that's the way we handle it now. All right. Back around to my second round pick. This is the worst part of my day. Every day. And I can't even count how many times I have to do it throughout the day. Passwords. Passwords for everything. Passwords for passwords. I have some in my notes app. I have some that are saved. I have some that are just random strings of numbers and letters that Apple gave me. I have other ones that I've memorized, but I've had them for so long, I've had to tweak them just a little bit. And so it is maddening, and I don't know which ones go with which. And I understand they're all supposed to just save in my phone. Yeah. Okay. Yeah. Right. Like that's going to work. No, it doesn't. Passwords are the worst. So I was hoping it would come back around to me in the second round, and I'm excited I got it, Kate.
2: That's a very, very strong one. Especially because whenever you have to reset your password too, like you forget your password and then you're finally just like, screw it. I'm going to reset my password. And then you have to go to the email and get the code for the two-factor authentication. And it's like 45 minutes later and you're finally logging in.
1: Yeah. Yes. And I swear there are some sites. I don't think I've logged into Ticketmaster once successfully in my life without.
2: Oh my gosh. Ticketmaster is the worst.
1: Every single time I log in, I have to change my password. Like literally, I can say this now because it's not my password anymore. But at one point, my password for Ticketmaster was "passwords suck!" Exclamation point. That was my password for Ticketmaster.
2: Yeah.
1: Because I got so tired of having to change it every single time.
2: That's very funny you say that because I'm with you. I'm not sure I've ever successfully logged into Ticketmaster. Oh,
1: never.
2: It's It's awful. Awful.
1: All right. You're up with your second round pick.
2: I'm going to go dealing with insurance companies. Because you're on the phone with them for a long time. And it's all confusing. And nothing makes sense. And the policies are this, that. And it just ends up being like a half a day task to call an insurance company about some sort of claim.
1: Yeah, it's we had some because we had water leak into our basement this winter because the water line cracked. And it's brutal how much like with taxes and paperwork, how tedious it is. Insurance claims right up there with tedious, time consuming work. All right. We are drafting the worst parts of adulting here on BetMGM Game Day. We're almost through the second round. Max gets two picks here, his second round pick and his third round pick. Max, you went with paying bills first overall, very strong first overall pick. Where are you going with this? Both of these picks.
3: So for my next pick, I'm going kind of controversial. Some people love it. Some people hate it. I hate doing it every single day. Cooking. I cannot come up with like a food to cook every single day for lunch, dinner, breakfast. You have to come up with three. It's the worst. So cooking is going to be on my list.
1: That's a strong second round pick. It's nearly led to divorce in our home.
2: It's the 5 o'clock. Hey, what's for dinner tonight? What are we having for dinner? That sentence right there.
1: And then kids get mad because they don't like it. And then I just end up making nuggets in the air fryer, which I'm fine with. I'm an animal. I'll just eat nuggets every day. But the kids aren't happy. And then my wife's not happy. And she gets mad because she comes up with the ideas for the real meals all the time. And I can't cook for crap. Yeah. No, it's a very strong second round pick, Max. Very good. Who's the third rounder?
2: Underrated.
3: So for the third, I'm going to go with making friends as an adult. It's just hard because everyone kind of already has their
2: really
3: groups.
2: Good.
3: So making new friends can be difficult, especially like in your 20s when you're like, oh, I just moved to a new city. I need to make some new friends. Where do I go? The bars, I guess, but I can't hear anyone at the bars.
2: That is a very strong pick. I moved to Arizona in my 20s once and for my husband's job, and it took me a year to make one friend. And by the time I had made her, we were already moving back to Chicago. And it was making friends as an adult is so hard. So hard.
1: Yeah, it's not like you just buddy up with the person who sits next to you in class. Like, that's not an option anymore. You've got to go out and find them.
2: You're like the weird person if you're like extra like outgoing to some random person like at the mall or something. Like, then you're just weird and creepy. So two very strong picks, Max.
1: Good job, Max. All right, Kate, you're up in the third round.
2: All right. I've only had to do this. This is just in my near future, next couple of years, and I'm already dreading it. I only have to do small amounts of this right now, but cleaning up kids' puke. Right now, mine are just like small spit ups, but eventually those small spit ups are going to become actual throw up, and cleaning up throw up is that's going to be a tough one for me.
1: You need to be the school janitor who just throws the sawdust on it and,
2: mops it up. That was always so gross. Yes, the sawdust.
1: Oh, God. That's a pretty strong third round pick. Cleaning any kind of puke, but kid puke is rough. Yeah, you're on the verge of doing that a lot, Kate. It's going to happen.
2: Yes, I am.
1: All right. My third round pick is going to be just another sign that I hate household chores. Emptying the dishwasher, especially right after it's done, when it's like steaming hot and I burn my fingers on every single plate that I pull out of the dishwasher. Like, it's nice. I didn't have to wash the dishes. That part, awesome. Emptying the clean dishes and putting them away and occasionally not looking as I reach down for the silverware and the fork goes right underneath your fingernail and you just want to die a little bit inside for a split second. Emptying the dishwasher is my third round pick for the worst things you have to do as an adult.
2: That is strong. When it's so hot and you can't touch it, but you're just at the end of the day and you just want to get the dishes done before you can go to bed.
1: Yes.
2: That grinds my gears.
1: Grant, you got two picks here. Your third and fourth rounders. You got taxes and time management, the worst things to do as an adult. What do you have?
4: I got a couple of ones that I want to say, but I don't know if I'm going to, because the other two are strong as well. So, like, I'm debating which ones I want to do. Okay, so the first one I'm going to say is, like, you get sore way too quickly, and you realize, like, you're getting old, because, like, the things you used to say, like, oh, I could do that, you're not able to do. You know those like little circle things that horses walk around before they race? I saw a kid literally turn that thing full speed, jump in, run across, and jump out. And I was thinking to myself, when I was like 21, 22, I could probably do that. I'm 29 now. Yeah. I definitely can't do that now. I'm not going to try that at all. Not even give me a chance. I could maybe go for like a good 2 seconds. That thing is going to bust me right in the back and then carry me throughout the whole entire circle. It's not going to happen. And then along the same lines, you have to kind of like be mindful of what you eat. Because it's maybe not like about like you're going to gain weight from it, but it's going to be like, is this going to hurt me tomorrow morning when I wake up? Or is this going to hurt me later on and I have to go to the toilet and spend the rest of the night in there? Yeah. Like it's a taco, like Taco Bell. Like, you know, you have to be mindful of what you eat from there, because like, do I want a Crunchwrap Supreme? Yeah, it looks and sounds and maybe will taste delicious. But like maybe 30 minutes later, it probably won't be that thing. So it's just like being mindful what you eat. So
1: just wait, Grant. You're not that far off from your 40s. Once you hit your 40s, as far as your body not being able to keep up, you'll just wake up sore sometimes. Like you'll sleep the wrong way. And it'd be like, okay, I can't move my shoulder this direction today. How did that happen? Oh, you slept funny. That's all. You didn't do no strenuous physical activity. Mm-hmm. It just happens.
4: Maybe the TB12 diet might help me out, but I don't know if I want to eat rice cakes for the rest of my life. So,
1: yeah,
2: the burger that I
4: whatever
2: inhaled
4: weird
2: in the
4: milky
2: break.
4: Drinks.
2: Yeah, my burger I inhaled in the break just made me tired, like lethargic. Yeah. After you eat a burger and all you of a sudden crash. It's like, it's just you're just done. It's the worst.
1: All right, these are all good calls. I'm gonna go with my final pick. Since I was able to get passwords and emptying the dishwasher, this is along the lines of sort of being healthy, I guess, maintaining your body. But this is an appointment, again, referencing being in my 40s, nobody gets excited about. It's not the appointment so much itself or the procedure. You're asleep for it. You don't remember it. And you feel fine afterwards. You're just hungry. It's the colonoscopy, my friends. Mm. The colonoscopy prep specifically is the worst 8 hours of your year. You got to drink some really nasty stuff, and then you just sit there and feels like your insides are being ripped out for about 8 hours. So colonoscopy is my fourth round and final pick in the things you hate to do as an adult draft, Kate.
2: That's very strong. That is very strong. I have yet to have one of those, Chris. My time is probably, it's coming in the next couple of years. Yep. And I have heard that the prep is pretty brutal. So very strong fourth round pick. I mean, this is somewhat along the lines of Grant's, but it's different. So I'm going to count it. Hangovers. Hangovers as an adult. You just get it. You have like two glasses of wine. At least for me, done the next day. So hangovers. Yeah. You can't hang like you used to be able to.
1: No, they kill you. They crush you. It lasts for 2 days instead of just the next morning, when in your early 20s, you were able to just pop up out of bed and get right back to it and do the damn thing. Not anymore.
2: 2 day hangovers for sure.
1: Yep. All right. Final pick in the worst things to do as an adult draft, Max. Round out your squad here, paying bills, cooking, making friends. What do you got?
3: Okay, so for my last one, I'm going with paperwork. There's so many forms that you have to fill out as an adult, so many things to file. It kind of goes with the insurance companies and passwords and all that. There's just too much papers.
1: Yeah, when you have to finally invest in a filing cabinet, that's when you realize you're all the way an adult. It's over. Childhood is dead. You have a filing cabinet.
2: That encompasses half the stuff on here. Paying bills, insurance companies, passwords, paying taxes. That's all paperwork, which is the worst.
4: Childhood's dead. You have a filing cabinet.
1: Yes. Once that filing cabinet ends up in the extra spare bedroom, you're done. It's over. Well, now that we all feel really good about ourselves, that was the BetMGM Game Day Draft of the Week. This time drafting the worst things about being an adult. Let's find some bets maybe for the rest, what's left of the weekend, maybe the coming few days, the start of next week as well. And we'll get you our three favorite moments of the show, our three stars of the day. That's all next here on Westwood One Sports.
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5: A shocking NBA trade sends LaMelo Ball to the Timberwolves for Naz Reid and a heap of draft picks.
6: Westwood One!
5: Ball joins Anthony Edwards in Minnesota to form one of the most exciting 1-2 punches in the league. Will it be enough to get past the Spurs and Thunder? Westwood One Sports.
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1: Our three favorite moments of the show before we wrap up here in a couple of minutes on Westwood One Sports. Those will be our three stars of the day. 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Lots of ball games already underway. So not sure if there's any baseball bets out there for you, Kate. Obviously, the lone World Cup match of the day is already underway. Any bets you want to throw out for our friends before we wrap up?
2: Yeah, here's one. And this game starts in about 20 minutes. So get this in. We're going to the W, Chris. Asia Wilson, we're going to take her rebounds over 9.5, playing the Sky, who are the worst team, rebounding team in the league. Asia Wilson's hit this over in 5 of her last 8 games against Chicago and 5 of her last 10 games overall. So Asia Wilson over 9.5 boards.
1: I like that one. That's solid. I'm going to go baseball because Braves Giants don't get started for like another 20 minutes or so. Chris Sale on the mound against San Francisco. And I mean, the Giants, one of the most anemic offenses in baseball. They've scored, I think, 11 or 12 runs in the last 3 games, which means they're due to crater again. And I'll take Sale, who has pitched well all year. Has, I think, one game all year where he's given up more than 3 earned runs. And just once has he given up more than 2. That was a couple weeks ago in a loss to the Blue Jays where he gave up 3 earned runs coming off a scoreless outing against the Brewers last weekend. So give me Chris Sale under 1.5 earned runs against the Giants today. It's minus 105 at BetMGM. We'll bet on Chris Sale against the terrible Giants offense. The Mets have scored more runs than the Giants this year, Kate. What's that tell you?
2: That tells me something's wrong in San Francisco right there if the Mets are scoring more runs than you, because clearly there's something wrong in New York with the Mets right now.
1: There's a lot wrong. I don't know how they're going to get that fixed, if at all. We'll see. I do think that's the most interesting team to watch, depending on how the, you know, CBA proposals work out. If the Mets, you know, have to cast a bunch of contracts aside and are still trying to rebuild after this terrible year and all the bad deals they signed last offseason, they could really be behind the eight ball. All right, our three favorite moments of the show, we call them our three stars of the day. Let's go.
3: Three. The rest of the team has to figure out how to play alongside Giannis. It's not about whether or not Giannis can bend into whatever Miami's able to accomplish here. Right now, there's not enough of a roster to say that. So it's about playing off of Giannis' strengths, where he's able to get downhill, he's able to get to the rim at a high level. And so you surround him with the right complementary cast that can help that out. And I think Bam is a big part of that because we've seen him be able to stretch the floor out a little bit. He's not quite a great shooter yet, although I expect that he'll continue to improve throughout his career. So as long as he's able to stretch the floor a little bit, shoot the three, and then if you surround him with enough playmakers, people that can shoot the three ball a little bit, I think you'll find the right balance of talents there. So it's still, like I said, a work in progress, but you expect that Pat Riley, given his track record, will be able to build it. He's done it around Dwayne Wade. He's done it around Shaquille O'Neal in 2004. He's done it around LeBron James in 2010. And this is just another version of that. Once you get your superstar in place, the rest of the work is easy.
1: David Ramil of Locked On Heat earlier today talking about the Heat maybe competing in the East. I think they're at least a year away, Kate.
2: Yeah, I mean, a year, that's not a whole lot. So compete in a year. Pat Riley, he's done this thing before of rebuilding around a superstar. I think they can get it done.
1: Our number two star of the day,
4: 2.
5: It's still the salary cap. You know, just the words of salary cap. I think if MLB offered the union, hey, how about $1 billion salary cap and each team a $500 million floor, they'd still turn it down just because of the word salary cap and what it means. So, you know, they can get other things done, some small, you know, smaller things, that sort of thing. But I think that'll be the major sticking point, and we'll see who blinks. I think it's going to, you know, someone's got to miss a paycheck, or both sides will have to miss paychecks, I think, to see who caves in. You know, with the players after missing a paycheck, you know, when they say, okay, let's go with this new system, or with the owners saying, you know what, we're missing this TV money here, you know, let's go ahead, the players aren't moving. So I still think, you know, I don't think it'd be a long-out process. I don't think we're going to miss a season, but I would be surprised if we don't miss some games.
1: Odyssey MLB insider Bob Nightingale from USA Today earlier in the show talking about MLB's latest proposal and whether it gets taken care of before we miss games in the spring, Kate.
2: Yeah, could we be on our way to a lockout? Are we going to miss games? I think both of those things up in the air, but one of them certainly possible.
1: All right, and our number one star of the day.
4: One.
6: If you double-team Anthony Edwards coming across half-court, which is what the Spurs did in significant moments of that series this past season, he makes one quick pass to LaMelo Ball, and you've got LaMelo Ball going 4-on-3 against the rest of the defense, and the Wolves will take their chances with that now. Before, it wasn't as easy of an equation. So this was a solution that they came up with to that problem of trying to get past Oklahoma City and San Antonio.
1: Chris Hine covers the T-Wolves for the Minnesota Star Tribune. Kate, that's what he thinks of the LaMelo-Ant dynamic in the Twin Cities. We'll see how it works out.
2: I think if LaMelo can get his head on straight and be good in that locker room, he could be an actual good, really good asset to Anthony Edwards and the Wolves.
1: Yeah, I said it earlier in the week. I think it ends one of two ways, a trip to the conference finals or a fist fight. We'll see. I don't know how much in between there is. Thanks to each and every one of you for joining us. Thanks to Mike out in Cali. Thanks to Grant. Thanks to Max. And Kate, enjoy the rest of the move. I'm Chris Mack. We will be back with you next Sunday right here on BetMGM Game Day on Westwood One Sports.
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1: It is the Josh Graham Show. Westwood One Sports. Happy America 250 week. Happy Taylor Swift, Travis Kelce week. So much is going on that we might as well jump right into it. The annual Manning Passing Academy was held down in Louisiana this weekend. This is where the top quarterbacks each year in college football converge over the summer. And when you look at the lengthy roster of guys who are in attendance, it serves as a reminder that there is more talent at quarterback this college football season than we've seen really in the modern history of the sport. And that's even without Brendan Sorsby being in the picture. Guns up to who might care about that particular matter. There are three stars based on past standards that would not be playing in college football this year if it were a normal college season. That includes Oregon's Dante Moore Jr., Arch Manning at Texas, and Trinidad Chambliss at Ole Miss, who's a veteran. See, and Moore in Arch's case, those quarterbacks, if they decided to declare for this spring's draft, they might have been the number two quarterback in the draft. The way we were talking about Ty Simpson being the Rams pick at 13, that could have been Dante Moore. That could have been Arch Manning. Maybe they're taken even higher up than 13. Maybe the New York Jets decided, too, we're going to take one of these guys. First-round caliber guys are back in college football. Trinidad Chambliss, he needed a local judge in Mississippi to successfully grant him eligibility for one more season. In fact, here was the Manning from the Manning Passing Academy, the Manning patriarch and Ole Miss legend, Archie Manning, talking about the current Rebel play caller, Trinidad Chambliss.
2: I was kind of disappointed in a lot of people. The whole thing, that they kind of crowned Arch before he ever played, and I just didn't think that was fair. It was a little tough start.
1: That's the wrong one. That's the wrong one here. It's the on Trinidad Chambliss. Here was Archie Manning. We can circle back to it. That was Archie Manning speaking at the Manning Passing Academy. We can get back to hearing from the Ole Miss legend in just a bit. So anyway, why are these guys back in college rather than playing in the NFL right now? Well, because it pays incredibly well to stay in school, obviously. And that wasn't the case at this time last decade. But that group might not be as good as the two rising freshmen at college football powerhouses that might supplant those guys as top first-round caliber players. Don't forget that Ohio State quarterback Julian Sayin, he was the favorite to win the Heisman Trophy going into the Big Ten championship game against Indiana. That was despite the fact he never got to sling it in the fourth quarter, really, of any of the Buckeyes' games because they were up by a million in most of them. Other than maybe Arch Manning, there is no name that has been hyped more, though, than C.J. Carr at Notre Dame. There is a belief he is the most hyped Irish quarterback since Brady Quinn, and we saw how consistent he was as a freshman. Yes, they missed the playoffs because they lost the games against A&M and Miami, but they were both close games, and he played well in them for the most part. And on top of that, he didn't lose any other games. Demolishing teams. While we've focused on five quarterbacks so far, there are literally 20 more high-impact QBs that we could rattle off if we wanted to. That's not an exaggeration. Like, we could go deep down the line, if you like, to Rocco Becht at Penn State, or go to Aaron Filon at Florida, transferring to Florida along with Buster Faulkner from Georgia Tech, and many more that we can go off of. But

SMU's Kevin Jennings, Avery Johnson at K-State, and Oklahoma's John Mateer, who at one time was in the Heisman debate before he had a hand injury. These are all players that are going to be playing in college football this year, and that is something that should really excite you. But we do ask the question right off the rip on this show. Who is the best quarterback in college football this season? Who do you look at? Because depending on the list you look at, you might find five different lists with five different players at the top. Dante Moore Jr. and Arch Manning and Trinidad Chambliss Julian Sayin and C.J. Carr. You can make a case for all of these guys. Who do you make the case for? 310-840-4910 if you want in. 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The Charlotte Hornets continue to make moves, big time moves. You look at the headlines this morning, early afternoon. The Charlotte Hornets have made another trade. Miles Bridges on his way to the Phoenix Suns. You have the Michigan State ties with the new ownership there and bringing in Miles Bridges, relatively new ownership that's happening. But really, the larger story here is what's happening with Charlotte, considering how active they've been in the past week. The Charlotte Hornets are building a basketball culture to be respected. That's the large takeaway from the Charlotte end in the last few days. LaMelo Ball traded to the Minnesota Timberwolves. Miles Bridges traded to the Phoenix Suns. These two players were the best players from an old regime. Holdovers from an old regime. They were both drafted by Michael Jordan and Mitch Kupchak. Neither of those two are part of this franchise anymore. While both Melo and Bridges produced gaudy stats together, there was even this thing called Airbnb at one point where LaMelo Ball's throwing lobs up to Miles Bridges. Neither guy has ever played in an NBA playoff game in their careers, LaMelo Ball, Miles Bridges. That's an indictment on the two leaders of the team during that time. Ball and Bridges have also been distractions off the court. Melo getting into car accidents and receiving fines for saying stupid things. Miles Bridges for being arrested for felony domestic violence and missing an entire basketball season because of it. So those guys, that's the old regime. That's the old Charlotte Hornets. The three players Charlotte has brought in as part of these trades, they do share a common thread. Naz Reid, Grayson Allen, Royce O'Neal, they're all accustomed to making the postseason almost every year. That's what they expect to do. They've combined the playoff for 131 playoff games. The current Charlotte roster, as it's constructed right now, their teammates, those three players, have combined for 96 postseason games. These are the types of players they want, Charlotte wants, to build around Brandon Miller and Con Knipple. Exciting young players that if you ever were to speak to them, you'd understand very quickly and you'd be struck how serious they are about their craft. That's not something that you can coach, caring, and taking your craft seriously. These guys do, and they're young, and they have great futures ahead of them. You just want to surround them with fellow players who are also serious, who also expect to be in the playoffs. Unlike the guy who was the walking meme that they just sent to Minnesota. Hornets GM Jeff Peterson has set the table for the Charlotte Hornets. These are adults running the team now. Ever since they had an ownership change, Gabe Plotkin and Rick Schnall taking over in 2023, this really started when they decided to take Brandon Miller over Scoot Henderson. Criticized for it, but right. A great trade deadline where they got rid of bad contracts and started accruing these picks. And then the Con Knipple trade is

0: great success. The Mark Williams trade that got rescinded was a message to the entire league. Whoa, did Charlotte just pants the Lakers to the point where the Lakers manufactured a bad physical just to get out of that trade? Maybe. Just look at what Charlotte has right now. Jeff Peterson, the GM, the head coach, Charles Lee, who was an assistant for the champion Celtics a couple years ago, they have accrued a war chest of picks. Three first-rounders in 27, pick swaps in 28, 29, 30 with Minnesota, plus their 2031 unprotected first. Phoenix's first in 2027 and 2029, or pardon, 2029 and 2033. Because of the LaMelo trade, Charlotte has a record $41 million trade exception that can use. That means the Hornets, for those who don't know, wouldn't need to match salaries for players who are under that number. So attach a draft pick, trade exception, boom. You can bring in players like Trey Murphy who are under that number. He also might be on the market. Durham kid. Miles Turner, who has been connected to Charlotte and Charlotte's liked for a very long time. Don't think it's a fit, but Kyrie Irving is another player that you could use that trade exception for if you want to. The Charlotte Hornets, they are building a basketball culture to be respected, and today's move with Miles Bridges, just another piece of that. Will Dalton is the producer of this program. We've got Mondo taking your calls, the tallest Latino in sports talk, answering the question you can of who will be the best quarterback in college football this season, 310-840-4910. But since you are a resident Charlotte Hornets fan, Will Dalton, diehard Hornets fan, how do you feel about Miles Bridges being moved just a few days after LaMelo Ball was shipped out of town?
1: I have very mixed emotions. Because on the one hand, I hear everything you say, and I'm trying to see the vision here. Because we do have a ton of assets, ton of picks. The pick swaps can be very valuable. But then on the other hand, it's like you just came off of a terrific run in the second half of the season, and now you blow it up already. So it's very mixed. It's very mixed. Because those were two really good players for you. And I don't think you can blame a lack of going to the play. Don't do that. Don't shrug.
0: Okay, how many of your best players are actually really, really good players, as you mentioned, if you don't ever make the playoffs in the East? Like, again,
1: well,
0: these
1: the
0: are your
1: words. Stinks. You can't blame them for that.
0: You can, actually. If these are your two best players, that's it. Like, it's time to make a move. If these are your two best players and you haven't made the playoffs one time with them, it's time. Continuing to lead with those guys being your leaders probably isn't a good idea. Listen to Jeff Teague when he talks about, hey, man, there are so many guys in the league that just don't care if they win or lose anymore. They just don't care. And that might bum you out. And not saying that's Miles Bridges or LaMelo Ball, but I might be saying it is those guys. It might just be that. Do we have that clip now of Archie Manning? Not talking about Arch. Archie Manning, who went to Ole Miss, talking about the current Ole Miss quarterback, Trinidad Chambliss. No, we'll get to that later on in the program. There's a lot going on here. Did you know that the knockout stages of the World Cup have already begun? The race is on, as George Jones once said, and there are more teams that can contend for that World Cup than you might think. We'll get into it next on the Josh Graham Show.
2: U.S. men's national team has wrapped up group play. Up next, the round of 32 on Wednesday. How far can they go? Let's find out. Westwood One Sports.
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1: Josh Graham Show, Westwood One Sports. Got some picks to hand out in about 20 minutes. Graham's Gambling will do that on Nationwide, the United States and Canada, more than 300 markets. However, and wherever you're listening or watching, greatly appreciate that. The question that we're asking is, who is the best quarterback? Who's going to be the best quarterback in college football this upcoming season? 310-840-4910. Could it be Trinidad Chambliss? He's made a fan at Ole Miss out of one of the greatest Ole Miss Rebels to ever play there. Archie Manning was watching Trinidad up close at the Manning Passing Academy down in Louisiana. And here's what Archie had to say about the Rebel signal caller.
2: See, that's quite a story. I mean, I don't know a lot about Ferris State, but yeah, he jumped out there and on an SEC team and against some really great competition and just handled himself good. He's a very complete player. I think he checks all the boxes as a college quarterback. And but I gotten to know him a little bit. He's just such an outstanding person. So I'm really proud of him. I'm proud that he's an Ole Miss quarterback.
1: High praise from Archie Manning. Could he be the best quarterback in college football? Trinidad Chambliss, 310-840-4910. We do have some live action in the World Cup. The knockout stages have already begun, and in the 62nd minute, no score between the hosting Canadians and South Africa. This is the stage of the tournament that, if you're even after 90 minutes, go to extra time and perhaps even penalty kicks to try to get this thing figured out. The real fun is in front of us now. This World Cup is a refreshingly wide open tournament heading into the knockout stages. Really, there are only two teams that appear to be a cut above the rest, and that's Argentina and France. Argentina, who have won the last two World Cups. They met in the World Cup final that was decided in kicks 4 years ago. You might have concerns about Argentina's veteran fitness as the tournament goes on, but 7 straight World Cup matches, Lionel Messi has found the back of the net, and he did so with a free kick right outside the box last night. They have the world's best player. France, good luck finding any holes in that team. You also might consider putting England and Spain in their tier, but England has looked vulnerable at points, had a draw with Ghana. Spain, same deal with Cabo Verde. So those are beatable teams, or more beatable than we thought they were going into the World Cup. Beyond those four teams, there are 4 others that you really could talk yourself into winning this tournament. Even though Germany and Brazil haven't seemed as dominant as usual, it's still Germany and Brazil. Both squads have world-class talent on their roster. The Germans, though, likely will clash with France in the second knockout game. Suboptimal for them. Portugal, don't forget about them. Cristiano Ronaldo, perhaps the most underrated club in the tournament. The Netherlands, put them in that group, Portugal and the Netherlands, but both received difficult draws. Portugal, Croatia, Netherlands, Morocco, those might be the two best round of 32 matches out there. And if Portugal were to get past Croatia, you get Spain in the round of 16. Not what you want. Any of those 8 teams can win it. Any of those 8. Having 25% of the knockout stage field, having those types of aspirations and talents, that's a good thing. It's not what you always get in the World Cup. Beyond those 2 top tiers, There are 8 more teams that, if we were to exclusively make them into a tier, we might call it the frisky teams that are capable of making noise tier. In other words, teams that could get potentially as far as a semifinal. That includes the tournament hosts, the United States, Mexico, Canada, all of whom have advanced, obviously. Well, Canada can maybe win a match or two. They're not getting to the semifinal. So it applies to Mexico and the United States, though. There are 3 more teams that have sneaky, dangerous rosters, potent rosters. Norway with star striker Erling Haaland. How about the crazy Colombians? The noticeably strong Moroccan team that we just mentioned a second ago going up against the Netherlands. If Morocco wins that match, watch out. Don't be shocked if one of those teams gets as far as the semifinal. And there are 8 teams that you could make a case for right now winning the World Cup. It is refreshingly wide open. That's a really fun place for us to be in. 310-840-4910 if you want in. Mitch is in New Jersey. You're first up, Mitch. First caller of the day. Let's make it a good one. Who do you think is going to be the best quarterback in college football this year?
3: How you doing, Josh? I'm going with Jane Maiava, USC. I think USC is going to make the playoffs. They got the talent at tight ends, wide receivers at deep, and the run game. Tailback University is back. And I think had Dante Moore and Arch Manning came into this draft at 2026, that was their option. I still think Mendoza is the best.
1: Good Lord, that is an ancient reference, Mitch. That's an ancient reference. Running back U, has anybody that this century referred to USC that way?
3: Well, they've been slacking off the last 20 years, but they're deep at running back. King Miller, James Wayman, and they got these 2 freshmen that are going to be fighting for some playing time. And I don't like the new rules. You got to get your college credit within 5 years. I mean, you're a redshirt, you want to transfer. I think it's ridiculous. You want to play till you're 30 years old? I mean, everybody's making money, so what's the harm? But I know I've gone off subject, but I think Mendoza was the right pick for the Raiders. And it's amazing that there's going to be 3 generations of Mannings. I can only remember with the Boones and Bells in baseball. I don't know what other sport you can say that in. Thanks for taking my call. Enjoy the day.
1: Of course, Mitch. It's good to hear from you. Jada Maiava, an interesting one, because Will Dalton, it feels like Lincoln Riley is tapping on his watch saying, all right, it's time for us to have a Heisman Trophy winning quarterback, because Caleb Williams won it 4 years ago. And then 4 years before that, it was Kyler Murray and Baker Mayfield before that. So
4: yeah,
1: Lincoln Riley hasn't gone more than 4 years without a Heisman winning quarterback since becoming a head coach.
4: He's
1: got 3 of them. Yeah.
4: Got to get it.
1: So maybe it is Jaden Maiava at USC. Wouldn't be shocked if that were the case. Massive baseball story this week. Carlos Mendoza let go by the New York Mets. Should put it this way. Finally let go by the New York Mets. Maybe to put it different than that, finally put out of his misery. Needed the scapegoat somebody for the start that they've been off to, and firing the manager is the easiest thing to do, especially when you already purged his entire staff after this past year. David Stearns might be a dead man walking as the guy running that baseball operation in New York. We'll see what Steve Cohen, or how much patience Steve Cohen has for David Stearns, probably when the season ends. Unless you're the LA Angels, who you do not want to be modeling yourself after. This is not the time in the calendar you want to be moving off of a GM, since the Major League Baseball draft is just in a couple weeks away. So that's probably why the headline was just Carlos Mendoza and not David Stearns, understanding he has the bulk of the responsibility when it comes to letting Pete Alonso walk, Edwin Diaz walk, Brandon Nimmo walk, and having such a lofty payroll and not making the playoffs last year, and this year probably not going to make the playoffs as well. It would take a Herculean, almost miracle-like effort, miracle met, air quote, like effort, in order to get something like that done. Now, let's push the conversation forward. Who are the Mets going to hire to be their next manager? Two names that you should be considering strongly here, or the Mets should be considering strongly. And then, you know, we'll throw a wild card in there as well. Alex Cora is the first name. You want experience on the job. Carlos Mendoza lacked it. If you want to poke holes in Carlos Mendoza's resume, that's the way to do it. And when you're paying as much as the Mets are, you want somebody who's been in those wars, been in those trenches, running teams, that could potentially win it all. Make all the trash can jokes you like from his time with the Astros, of which he was punished, Alex Cora as an assistant at that point, but he won the World Series with the Red Sox as their manager in 2018. Now, Alex Cora probably going to be a coveted name. The Philadelphia Phillies, Dave Dombrowski, there's the relationship there. You would think that there's going to be a pursuit. But are we sure that the Phillies are going to be looking outside their building? Considering they made the change at the end of April as well, firing their manager, but since then has gotten back in the mix. And who is there at the helm? How about Donnie Baseball? Don Mattingly might just flat out get that interim tag removed, and he has history as a manager of the Dodgers and the Miami Marlins. So maybe Don Mattingly flat out gets that job. If he doesn't, Alex Cora going to be a name that's brought up in Philly because of the ties to Dombrowski. But if you're the Mets, that is somebody to go after. Another name that we know is interested because it was leaked this week, he's interested, Albert Pujols. Albert Pujols wanted the Angels job apparently this offseason, looked at some other jobs as well. He wants to get into it, and he has some managerial experience, not in Major League Baseball, but he was the World Baseball Classic Dominican manager. Now, who was the best player on the Dominican team? That would be Juan Soto. So you have the connection there already. That could make some sense. And then, as a wild card candidate to throw into the mix flippantly, how about Carlos Beltran, who is already in the building right now? Think that he's a consultant of some sorts. He was hired as the Mets manager, but then the Astros stuff came out, and that title was relinquished. He currently serves as the special assistant to President of Baseball Operations, David Stearns. So if you clean house with Stearns, you might clean house with him as well. But just a wild card name to bring up, in addition to those two, the Mets moving forward. On today's Graham's Gambling Card, a World Cup parlay and two football futures. And we'll run through those picks next on the Josh Graham Show.
0: 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Yes, you're allowed to get excited.
4: All going through it together. Let's go.
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1: Who is going to be the best quarterback in college football this year? That's our topic of the day. 310-840-4910. If you want in, heard a nomination of Jaden Miava. There's a top three for me before you have some separation in the tiering. We'll get to our top 10 list for the best quarterbacks in college football in just a little bit, maybe in about a half hour. Let's see what Dave in Tampa thinks, though. 310-840-4910. Dave, you're on the Josh Graham Show. Who do you nominate as the best quarterback in college? Yeah.
2: Oh, you here, Josh? I'm sorry.
1: Yeah, Dave in Tampa. Yeah, Who's the best quarterback in college?
2: Well, I'll tell you what. This Shambliss, he looks like a highlight machine, but I can tell you this much, Josh. You become one of my favorite radio guys and me calling for 25 years. So, it's going to be so fun this year watching these guys progress, man.
1: I agree. So you would nominate Chambliss because of the playoff run.
2: Well, he just looks like, he's got so much upside to me. I thought I was watching a professional, when he played.
1: You know what? On that note, thank you so much for the call, by the way, Dave, and for the nice words as well. Let's hear from Trinidad Chambliss himself, because one way he's won me over is he stuck it to Lane Kiffin at the Manning Passing Academy. You might remember Lane Kiffin had the comments about some of the discomfort black players have had playing at Ole Miss and saying it affected his ability to recruit. And that led to a lot of pushback. That was from a Variety article. There was some magazine that wrote a feature story on Lane Kiffin. So Trinidad was asked about it, and we've got this, Mondo. Here was Trinidad Chambliss talking about Lane Kiffin and kind of sticking it to him, frankly.

0: I think that, you know, what he said, truthful, honestly, I thought that, you know, Oxford community is nothing but love and they care about their people no matter what they look like, brown, black, purple, yellow, you know what I mean? So I felt like, you know, Oxford's home is a great place.
1: Yeah, there it is. I thought Oxford's just fine. I feel it's a loving place. Heard he said it. Disagree with that. Boom. Stick it to Lane Kiffin, and he's right to do that. And by the way, do you have this date circled on your calendar, WD? Ole Miss facing LSU week 3 of the college season. Where? Oxford.
2: Dude, it's going to be cinema. I can't wait. It's going to have so much juice, so much life.
1: Let's just get to the rest of these clips while we're thinking about it. Archie Manning, we heard him talking about Trinidad Chambliss. He also expressed his displeasure with the hype surrounding his grandson, Arch, going into last season, the Manning Passing Academy this weekend. A big week for football camps as a whole. Here was Archie Manning talking about Arch Manning down in Louisiana.
3: I was kind of disappointed in a lot of people. The whole thing, they kind of crowned Arch before he ever played, and I just didn't think that was fair. It was a little tough start. Played a great team, and anyway, but I've never been more proud of anybody in my life is the way Arch battled through what he had to go through last year, and the way he played, you know, the last 8 or 9 games of the season.
1: Well said. Unbelievable, unprecedented hype for a guy who hadn't started in his college career until last year. And he really finished the season strong, and he's got great weapons surrounding him. A name to get to know now, Cam Coleman. We said it at the time in January. He might be the best receiver in college football. Yes, we know Jeremiah Smith exists. Cam Coleman is about as high level as it gets, and pairing him with Arch Manning, that's going to be some fun. It's a big week for football camps, Will Dalton. We've got bets to hand out in Graham's Gambling in just a bit. But tight end U is this week, too, in Nashville. I think you know where we're headed here. Just days before her wedding, Taylor Swift showed up on stage with Lainey Wilson. Know that our guy Mondo also is a music guy here, too. You might enjoy this, Mondo. Will Dalton, not so much. He's shaking his head just at us bringing up Taylor Swift. Here was Taylor on stage. Some of what she had to say before performing for Tight End U.
4: Yeah, love story. Do you want to do love story? We can do that. You know, we have a special request by a very special tight end who wanted to hear a particular song, and that tight end is named George Kittle.
1: Even you can admit, Will, Taylor Swift, Travis Kelce week. That's pretty funny. That's a funny thing to do.
2: It's fun.
1: Love story and nominated by a tight end that everybody loves named George Kittle. Perfect build up. You're wrong about this wedding, Will.
2: Yes.
1: Everybody's letting you know.
2: Yeah.
1: It is. The Travis Kelce, Taylor Swift. It's a massive deal. It's a massive deal. And yes, that's going on this week as well. Who is the best quarterback in college football this upcoming season? Before handing out some bets, let's take Nick in South Carolina's suggestion. Nick, I know you're not about to nominate who I think, based on where you live, you're about to nominate, are you?
5: Oh, man, you already know. I don't even have to say the name. Number 16, Lenora Sellers.
1: But why wasn't he the best quarterback last year? Why isn't he in the NFL right now?
5: He could be. He had no line. He had no running backs. We got Kendall Briles
1: coming. Is it better?
5: He's a freak. It should be better. I mean, I've been a Gamecock fan too long to get my hopes up too high, but I wouldn't pick any other quarterback to lead our team than him, and Kendall Briles is going to play to his strengths this year, and he's going to break out.
1: Okay. Nick, I'll tell you who's also singing his praises, and thank you for the call. It's good to hear from you in South Kakalaki. I personally am in Winston-Salem, North Carolina, not too far down the way from Columbia. Dow Loggins was the offensive coordinator for Lenoris a couple of years back. Now is the head coach at App State. He's a friend. And he's been telling me he's the best quarterback in college football. He has the most talent. He's a freak, the way that you put it right there. And you're right, the O-line, not very good last year. It's just when you see NIL budgets or what's been put together and you look at the roster, it's just there isn't a lot that inspires you to think that it's going to be a lot better than it was. It might look like what we saw at Arkansas with Taylen Green last year. An immense talent, but having to do everything and fighting for his life out there. Is that what we're going to see this year? Don't think so. But to your point, it wasn't an exaggeration when we said, beyond the top five or six guys in the country, that you could talk yourself into being decently relevant draft picks, 20 more guys in college football? Like, it's insane the level of talent. And it probably is more talent we've seen at that position going into this college season than any other season in modern college history. That's what's happened as a byproduct of players being paid, pay for play. Kept guys around that otherwise would not be playing in college football. And that makes things more entertaining. How about we get to some bets? It is time for today's Grams Gambling.
6: Sitting back, count money all day, you know. It's time for Grams Gambling. Let's make some money.
1: Also a good time, just a scoreboard check here in the moment. We're getting close to stoppage time. Canada, South Africa, first knockout stage game in the World Cup. We have a three-leg parlay that we're handing out for the round of 32. Will Dalton, let us know if you're on board with this. By the way, we placed a bet last night on the Chicago Cubs against the Milwaukee Brewers. Cubs 8, Brewers 2. So that worked out just fine with what we handed out yesterday. Three-leg parlay for the round of 32. Norway to beat Ivory Coast. Germany to topple Paraguay. The United States to advance past Bosnia and Herzegovina. On DraftKings, if you put those three things together, that's minus 103. So essentially even odds. Norway over Ivory Coast. Germany over Paraguay. The United States past Bosnia and Herzegovina. The Americans and Norwegians, well rested after winning their first two matches, clinching through to the knockout stages and not playing a lot of their stars or resting their stars in the third match. They're facing countries that have never played in the knockout stages before. This is the first time for Ivory Coast. This is the first time for Bosnia and Herzegovina. So advantage Americans, advantage the Norwegians. Germany should also handle its business as well, at least in the first match, where they face Paraguay. We saw how the United States made quick work of Paraguay in their opener. Germany in game two, probably not going to be as simple, considering that they probably get the French in their second match. Not exactly what you want if you're Germany. So that's what we're doing. Minus 103. By the way, didn't do this on purpose. Later tonight, going to be celebrating with some national and state broadcast award winners. This weekend is the annual NSMA, National Sports Media Association. Sean McDonough is going to be recognized. Our buddy Adrian Wojnarowski is going to be in town. We're going to be at a place called the Grandover Resort in Greensboro. And that is where the Norway soccer team has called home the last couple of months. That's where they've been.
2: That's where they're living.
1: So that's where home base has been for them. Germany is calling Winston-Salem home during the World Cup. That's where I live right now, not too far from Greensboro. And then, of course, if we're talking about home soil, the United States. So in a way, This is about as North Carolina of a bet as you can place, Will. Norway, Germany, United States, minus 103 odds. That's what we're looking at. Also, couple of offseason Heisman bets, since we're talking about quarterbacks. Ohio State's Julian Sayin being 10-1 odds is nuts. It's crazy that three players have better odds than Ohio State's Julian Sayin when going into the final weekend before the Heisman was announced, he was the favorite to win the award. Remember, Ohio State, Indiana, Big Ten championship, it was a real question, Julian Sayin or Fernando Mendoza. And most people felt it was going to be Sayin because most people thought Ohio State would win that game. And if they did beat Indiana, Mendoza had to go on that late drive in order to get it done in Indy. Maybe Julian Sayin's the Heisman Trophy last year. Heisman Trophy winner. So 10-1, that's nuts. Jaden Mayava at 25-1 is another one that we're looking at. 25-1 odds. We're talking about Lincoln Riley here. We're talking about a lot of talent at USC. Understand it that they lost. Who was the receiver that the Eagles drafted that the Steelers were on the phone with? Mekhi Lemon. Mekhi Lemon, first round of the NFL draft. He's not there anymore, but Jaden Mayava is. 25-1 odds. We like that. 310-840-4910. That's Graham's gambling. Real quick, let's go to David, who's in Knoxville. I know that David in Knoxville isn't going to be nominating a Tennessee quarterback here, I don't think. But shout out to Faison Brandon, who's also from Greensboro, number one high school recruit. You got about 45 seconds, David, in Knoxville. 310-840-4910. Who do you got?
7: Won't be a Tennessee quarterback. It'll be an SEC quarterback who is part of the recipe. Jaden Daniels, ASU, LSU, Heisman. Sam Levitt, ASU, LSU equals Heisman Trophy. And then later on, he'll be Rookie of the Year next year in the NFL.
1: All right, Sam Levitt. Hey, they put up numbers in Lane Kiffin's offense. Don't think it's a bad nominee at all. Thank you so much for the call. In Rocky Top, you'll always be home sweet home to me. Holy cow. Canada in the waning seconds. What a moment. At the World Cup to start the knockout stages. Wow! In addition to continuing to take your calls, we get to the story that's been much discussed, but we've been tempted to ignore next.
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1: Canada won. South Africa, no score. The knockout stage win sends the Canadians on to the round of 16. 92nd minute goal to break the 0-0 tie. What a start to the knockout stages of the World Cup. The question that we're asking this hour, though, is related to college football. The Manning Passing Academy is this weekend, and we're seeing some of the best quarterbacks in the sport gather in one place. Who is the best quarterback in college football? 310-840-4910. Got a list of the top 10 that we'll get to in about 15 to 20 minutes from now. There's a story that we were on the fence whether or not we would get to, but given the way it's been talked about this week, we might as well talk about it. The constant Caitlin Clark obsession that we are seeing in the sports, the American sports ecosystem, this constant obsession is making it very difficult to talk about the WNBA. Much like everything, some criticism's warranted, some of it isn't. Some of it is warranted, some of it isn't. That's the best way to frame it. Can give you an example of criticism that isn't warranted. The unhelpful criticism of Caitlin Clark being excluded from a WNBA 30th anniversary poster. That immediately being labeled as the league being hateful and spiteful towards her. You might have heard this on national programs all throughout the week. Oh, the WNBA, they're jealous. Oh, they hate Caitlin Clark. Heard one host say, oh, it's because she's not on this poster because she's a straight white woman. That's the reason why. Something that was actually said. But then it turns out, if you do a modicum of research, Darren Revelle outlined this well. The reason she's not on the poster is because of Caitlin Clark. She has a contract with Nike that prevents her from her likeness from appearing on other types of posters. So apparently, whatever company or brand was producing this WNBA poster did not have permission to do so, courtesy of Caitlin Clark's contract. So it wasn't something hateful or nefarious. It was Caitlin Clark why that wasn't on the poster. So that's unhelpful, unwarranted critique. A warranted critique of the league is to say that the game's gotten too physical in the regular season, that you want to protect your stars. There's a reason why the NBA regular season is officiated differently than the NBA playoffs. That the foul merchants like James Harden or Russell Westbrook, those guys generally have a lot of success in the regular season, not so much in the postseason, because when you get in the postseason, you're not getting those calls. It's a man's game by the time you get to the finals in the NBA. And things have gotten really physical in the regular season that's led to really good players, Caitlin Clark included, getting banged up. You have the fist to the neck, and she's missing a game after this. Caitlin Clark was defended by Candace Parker and Elena Deladon, legends, Hall of Famers, affirming the point that they need to, the WNBA, protect stars better. The game's getting too physical. Do we have this from Fever coach Stephanie White? Stephanie White expressed this well after the incident happened with Caitlin Clark.
2: I mean, the fist in the throat is crazy. It's crazy. It's dangerous. the landing spot when you went to review it and she still comes down on top of another foot? Like, I don't know. Because to me, that's like a do-over on a test. How do you screw it up again? Absolutely disrespectful. We have a generational talent and a WNBA superstar who had two cheap shots right there that weren't called. And I just say again, absolutely un...
1: Sounded like we needed to bleep her off at the end, like bleep her out.

0: a lot bit too physical. Because of how polarizing she is, see, this is the part where it really hurts the W. Because some of you are probably thinking, well, Josh, you're on in 300 markets across the country and in Canada talking about this right now. There's no such thing as bad publicity. Disagree with that. Because of how polarizing Caitlin Clark is and how much her shadow casts in that sport, it makes having actual basketball conversations, actual WNBA conversations, almost impossible. Contrary to popular belief, when we open up these microphones, turn these microphones on, what we're doing is trying to find topics that we think the largest swath of people in our audience cares about. That's what we do. It's not what we care the most about. It's what we think you care the most about. That's what people in this position who do it well set out to do. So the audience dictates generally what is talked about. So if you choose to talk about Caitlin Clark, you're going to get the WNBA hardcores asking, well, why aren't you talking about what Olivia Miles did? What? You don't love Asia Wilson? Why aren't you talking about Asia Wilson? And that's stupid. And not something we should do. And we don't do in other sports, including women's college basketball, which we followed for decades, even broadcast a few of Asia Wilson's games at South Carolina. One of the best college players we've ever seen. And we covered a lot of UConn, too, last decade. So if you choose to talk about her, you're going to have the pushback from those who follow the league saying, well, why aren't you talking about these folks? And if you don't talk about Caitlin Clark, let's say you say, you know what? We're just going to talk about the basketball. We're going to talk about Olivia Miles. And we're going to talk about the scoring efforts of some of the other players this past week. If you do that, well, then you're not doing your job well, because if we're being honest about it, most people who care about the WNBA care a ton about Caitlin Clark, and people who don't care about the WNBA also care about Caitlin Clark. That's who you should be talking about. Her games garner twice the ratings of Asia Wilson's games. That's what people care about. So really, there isn't a win, and the constant obsession makes it difficult to talk about the W. But here's a prediction. It's going to get a lot better for Caitlin in the WNBA soon. It hasn't yet happened yet, but the players are soon going to understand that her presence makes life better for everybody. Hey, we're making more. Hey, we're not on commercial flights. We're all flying chartered private flights. It's going to be like Tiger Woods in the 90s. Hey, this guy's getting a lot of attention and it's annoying, but oh, wait, the purses are bigger. Why is that? Oh, this turns out to be a pretty good thing. Oh, it's lifting all boats. And it's going to get better when she eventually becomes the best player in the league. She isn't yet, but she'll get there. And when that happens, the respect will then be earned and justified to those who are still holding off within the league. The league does have its moments, though, Will. Like, did you see Sophie Cunningham going viral this past week? This might be the most shared meme. Like, yeah, the one where she's just constantly pointing and not saying a word after a tech was doled out and she took some issues. Hilarious. And there was some pushing and shoving. Like, seen a lot of that, like, being posted in different contexts where she's doing the point. It's great. It's amazing. Like, I think I saw Whitney Cummings, the comedian, say, when your five-year-old sees somebody with a deformity at the grocery store and you tell them to stop pointing it out, they just keep pointing. Or, as I pointed out, anytime anybody makes a movie reference in my presence, we'll do the point. Well, Sophie Cunningham, here she was on her podcast explaining that moment.
1: I was just kind of pointing, and she's like, Don't you point at me. And I was like, oh, shouldn't have said that. And I didn't say a word. Like, I'm telling you, everyone's like, what? Like, that is so dumb. I think it's dumb. But like, it was pissing her off. And like, I couldn't help myself. I could not. She was losing her shit.
0: Yeah, she was doing that. So the W, it's

0: 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Let's see what Vic in Maryland has to say about it. 310-840-4910. Again, we were on the fence whether or not we'd hit on this subject just because, again, it's... I want to talk about the basketball, but they make it really hard sometimes, Vic.
1: What's up now?
0: Nick, well, what do you think about it?
1: So from a basketball standpoint, Caleb Clark is one of the most influential and impactful pieces to that league in the past 30 years. Caleb Clark is arguably the most prolific scorer that we've seen next to Asia Wilson. Pure basketball scorer. Men and women, just from the sport in general, whether it be college girls basketball, women's college basketball, or WNBA basketball. So it is what the WNBA, either they have like this reverse psychology plan to say, let's not talk about Caitlin. And when we don't talk about Caitlin, the rest of the world will talk about Caitlin. And then when it's time for her contract, she'll drive up the numbers and get a lot of influential international, national support. And it'll really bring attention to our league. Either they're doing that, or they are intentionally saying, we are not going to talk about Caitlin for reasons that they will never reveal. Two things that I don't think that's the reason why they don't talk about Caitlin, and this is just my theory. This is not factual, but this is my theory. Sure. The WNBA is very social, liberal, left heavy, and Caitlin Clark has already made her stance that she's not. She has not gone out to attack it or to be anti. She just said that she shows. She's a heterosexual woman. She is not. She does not.
0: Okay, I hear that point. What's the second point?
1: So the other point is, she is not. She does not agree to sexualize herself, and much of the other women in the a lot of the women in the WNBA that are getting publicity now, in addition to women that are with the social left agreement. They're okay or are not against being sexualized in some sort of fashion. And other entities and media entities across our country and the world. And she doesn't. She's a plain Jane, I'm going to get buckets. That's it.
0: From Iowa.
1: And the WNBA is, they're buying into the fact that they can sell sexualization of women along with them getting buckets because they know it sells.
0: Okay, well, this is what I'll say, Vic, and I'm up against it. I appreciate the call from Maryland. It's good to hear from you. I understand the passion and the point that you're making. I get it. You just lose me with the politics part. You do. And you lose me the sexualization part. In a way, you might be just giving them too much credit. And we do this at times when it comes to the leaders. Like, we believe in, like, these cabals that exist, and it's like, oh, ha, ha, she's not going to wear a revealing crop top if she walks into the arena. Then no publicity for Caitlin. If you believe that, and like you said, not based in fact, I don't think it's true, you're giving the W a lot of credit in terms of how much control they really have. But also, it's kind of nefarious and sinister, what you're suggesting as well. So I'll reject that flatly on the political and on the social grounds. It was very difficult, really difficult, to trim down the list of college football quarterbacks to a top 10. But we've done it. And we'll reveal that list to you next on the Josh Graham Show.
2: A shocking NBA trade sends LaMelo Ball to the Timberwolves for Naz Reid and a heap of draft picks.
3: What?
2: Ball joins Anthony Edwards in Minnesota to form one of the most exciting 1-2 punches in the league. Will it be enough to get past the Spurs and Thunder? Westwood One Sports.
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1: Our question of the day has been centered on quarterbacks in college football. Who is the number one quarterback in the country? Was rooting for somebody as a gag answer to say, Brendan Sorsby. Had it been following the news, is Texas Tech high up in the rankings? Don't know the name of that comedy writer that was on the Conan O'Brien podcast that has that great Jeffrey Epstein bit where he's like, yeah, are we talking about the real estate mogul? That guy, he has like an island, right? Yes, we know who it is. What, you're saying he's dead? Huh? Well, we gotta clear this up. I mean, let's call Jelaine. No, let's not call Jelaine. A tremendous, oh wait, where have you been type of bit. Putting it to the side for now. Will Dalton, we could probably just edit that out in post. It's not like we're live here or anything in 300 markets across the country.
2: Yeah, we'll cut it.
1: Could see you kind of just sitting there like, did he just bring Epstein up? Yeah, we did do that. Okay. It's a very difficult exercise this year in college football because there might be more talent at the position this season than we've ever seen in our lifetimes. College football quarterbacks, more talent this upcoming season. When you can pay the players and they get paid a ton, don't be surprised when guys who otherwise would be leaving to the NFL decide to stay. And in some cases, sue to ensure that they can stay. Top 10 quarterbacks in college football. We have the list. It was difficult to trim it down because in consideration was about 25 different names. And it could have been even longer than that. But these are the 10 that we came up with. Starting with the honorable mentions, Michigan's Bryce Underwood, elite talent, needed to go get him a top flight receiver, didn't do that, so not on the list. Kyle Whittingham, we'll see how that goes in Ann Arbor. Oklahoma State transfer, Drew Mestemaker put up all those numbers at North Texas. Oklahoma State was pretty bad last year. New coaching staff, didn't crack the top 10. Here are the players that did crack the top 10. Number 10, John Mateer, Oklahoma Sooners. Had to include him because he's entering his fourth season with John Arbuckle, the play caller. John Arbuckle, who Mateer followed from Washington State to Norman. Mateer was a Heisman favorite in the month of October before he hurt his hand. Never really looked the same after that. It set back his season. Watch out now that he's older and he's healthy again. John Mateer at number 10. Number 9, Darian Mensah, Miami. This is a sleeper in college football. Might be the biggest Heisman sleeper out there. He was a winner at Tulane. Duke football won the ACC this past year. Why? Darian Mensah. Now he's going to the national runner-ups. His go-to target in Durham, Cooper Barkate, followed him to Miami. They already have one of the best weapons in college football in Malachi Toney, who's back, and the running back Mark Fletcher, who's back. Darian Mensah, Miami. If you don't know the name, learn it. Number 8, Josh Hoover, Indiana. Not only did Josh Hoover play last year, he put up numbers at TCU. He threw for 300 yards in every game for Sonny Dykes. Most notably, the first week of the season, Labor Day Monday, carving up Bill Belichick in North Carolina in his debut with the Tar Heels. He is a lot more promising going into Indiana as than Fernando Mendoza was and Curtis Wart were. That isn't to say he's going to have a Heisman-winning year like Fernando Mendoza, but in that Indiana ecosystem with the staffs back and still a lot of talent, they had a tremendous portal cycle, as you would expect being the champs. Josh Hoover, he's a real one. He's at number 8. Number seven, this is going to surprise you. Trinidad Chambliss, Ole Miss. It feels wrong to put him this low, but losing that entire offensive staff to LSU is a big deal. And you might say, well, Josh, he didn't have Lane Kiffin during the playoff run. Yeah, but he had Charlie Weiss Jr. And with respect to John David Baker, whom I loved watching as the play caller of my alma mater, East Carolina, last year, he's not Lane Kiffin. And this roster isn't as good as last year's roster was. Got some guys back. It's not a bad team. And again, being ahead of Hoover at Indiana and Mensa at Miami and John Mateer, that's not something we say lightly. Just have other guys above him and bump him down for not having that same support system he had in Oxford. Number six, this is going to rub people the wrong way, Sam Leavitt, LSU. When Sam Leavitt was healthy at Arizona State, he was an insanely fun watch. This guy's a huge arm. He takes shots. And now that you pair him with Lane Kiffin and college football's most expensive roster ever, we'll take Sam Leavitt over Chambliss. Just going to do it. Because Lane, his quarterbacks, always put up the gaudy numbers. Sam Leavitt, LSU at number six. Top five, here we come. Top five quarterbacks in college football this upcoming season. CJ Carr, Notre Dame, is at number five. As a true freshman in South Bend, he flourished. The Irish, they lost just two close games, A&M, Miami, but the moment never felt too big for him. There are going to be questions, like what happens because you lose Jeremiah Love? In fact, you lose two first-round running backs. The O-line does look great. This is going to be more of a passing offense because of the personnel. Carr could take a huge leap. He could be your Heisman winner. In fact, when you go to DraftKings, CJ Carr Notre Dame is your betting favorite to win the Heisman Trophy. But right here, we do not have him higher than number five. Number four, Jaden Miava, USC. Year three of Miava and Lincoln Riley's offense. That's a big deal. It's been 4 years since Lincoln's had a Heisman-winning quarterback. He's never gone longer than 4 years since becoming a head coach, having Heisman winners. 4 years ago, it was Caleb Williams. 4 years before that, it was Kyler Murray. And then it was Baker Mayfield before that. So he's had three Heisman winners. Could Jaden Miava become the fourth? Won it. Rule it out. He is in at number four. Number three. And by the way, the top three, we had difficulty putting them in order. But in putting together the list, this is where the drop-off was. There were only three quarterbacks we considered for being number one on the list. And it's these three quarterbacks here. Number three, Dante Moore Jr., Oregon. Dante Moore deserves to be in the top tier. He might have been the number two quarterback in the draft had he decided to forego one more year of eligibility, but he decides to go back to Oregon. One more year on campus will probably net better results, and having a healthier set of weapons will probably help a great deal too. The only concerns we have, well, Oregon had their offensive and defensive coordinators hired away, including Coach Stein, who's now the head coach at Kentucky. That might have an impact on some things related to Dante Moore Jr., so he's in at number three. Number two, Arch Manning, Texas. The amount of pressure he faced going into last year, it was intense and it was unfair. You're going into your first year as a starter and you're playing the reigning national champs in their building with Matt Patricia as their DC. It just wasn't a fair fight for Arch Manning. And frankly, the talent level that Texas had, it wasn't what it should have been given the resources. It appears that's different now. Cam Coleman from Auburn, if you don't know that name, that guy's going to be an absolute star. How good is he? He made Auburn's quarterbacks look good last year, and that's almost impossible to do. You have Ryan Wingo returning at receiver two. There's a running back from NC State named Hollywood Smothers, who is a Texas Longhorn. They have a really good offensive line that they've invested in. It's Steve Sarkisian. We know what the talent and the hype was for Arch Manning, and he finished the season really strong despite the intense pressure and how it started. Arch Manning in at number two on the list. Who is number one, though? It could only be one guy. Brendan Sorsby. That'd be great. Let him play. Hashtag free Sorsby. No, it's Julian Zahm from Ohio State. As a true freshman, he was the most efficient quarterback in the country. He was the most accurate quarterback in the country. He was the best quarterback in the country until the Big Ten title game. And he was the favorite to win the Heisman going into the last weekend of voting. Are we just forgetting about this? But then Fernando Mendoza won the football game. If Ohio State wins that game, then Julian Sayin's your Heisman Trophy winner. He didn't, so history's written differently. But last we check, Ryan Day's still there. And so is Jeremiah Smith. And that's probably going to yield better results, we think. And by the way, added Arthur Smith as the offensive coordinator as well this offseason. That could pay dividends as well. That is your top 10 quarterbacks list in college football going into the 2026 season. Being told that Super Rusty Day wants to talk about quarterbacks. 310-840-4910. He's calling from Detroit. What quarterbacks do you want to talk about? College, pro, where are we headed?
2: Going to the NFL, bro.
1: What's on your mind? Yeah, what's on your mind?
2: And if you don't know, now you know. NFL, for sure. Kaepernick, bro. We need for him to have a tryout. Us, the people of Detroit, all of Detroit and Michigan and all of the African-American cities around the nation say, give Kaepernick a tryout. Now, he can start with Detroit, which you have a African-American GM over there. His name is Brad Holmes. Now, if the owner of the team has a problem with it, which she probably will not, her name is Sheila Ford. She's such a sweetheart. I believe that each team needs to decide on their own if they want to give him a tryout. There is no
1: But they already
2: collective.
1: Have Super Rossi Day. They've already made that decision.
2: Well, no, no, stop it. I'm talking about
1: it's
2: every
1: over.
2: Year he wants a tryout. He deserves a tryout every year. From 32
1: yeah.
2: teams.
1: What? So you're saying rather than the NFL supplemental draft, we should have like annual – so it's like Groundhog Day. Like every year we need to ask Colin Kaepernick, hey, are you willing to come out and play today? And he can decide whether or not we're able to play a football season or not. Like that's what we need to do every year. We just need to ask Colin and make sure it's okay for us to move forward. That's what we need to do?
2: Colin Kaepernick
1: this is over.
2: Has been ready
1: it's happened.
2: And willing – He's
1: no,
2: been ready,
1: he hasn't,
2: willing.
1: Actually, though. He has been given invitations. He is not.
2: Every time.
1: He has decided not to.
2: He's been blackballed.
1: I appreciate the call, Super Rossi Day. I'm up against
2: it. Do you
1: it.
2: Not
1: yes,
2: understand
1: he
2: that?
1: He was blackballed at one time. He was at one time. But then afterwards, he was given opportunities. And he decided, no, it's more lucrative to do all the things he's done since then. And even if it wasn't, if you disagree with me on that point, fine. That's okay. It's been 10 years. Gosh, like I literally, WD, thought I was in a time machine. I thought that somehow Mondo, who's an amazing board op, I mean, he's the tallest Latino in sports talk. I thought somehow he had taken a phone call from 2016. Like, I thought that's what that was.
3: A decade ago.
1: Sincerely. Amazing, like, that we're still doing this. 10 years later, like, how old is Colin Kaepernick? You want to take a guess, WD?
3: I'll guess he's 38.
1: He's 38.
3: Wow.
1: He's 38. We'll turn 39 this year. Again, that's just,
3: and if he couldn't play back then a decade ago, do you think he's going to be able to play now?
1: There aren't five quarterbacks in NFL history that have played at an older age than Colin Kaepernick. I think that's right. Like, when you look at oldest quarterbacks in NFL history, I'd venture to say that there aren't five guys who have played past the age of 38 years old. I'm probably wrong on that. Because you got Phillip last year. You have Brady. Vinny Testaverde did so. Flutie, yeah, it's a longer list. It's longer than we thought. But still, the point holds that he hasn't played in forever. And he was blackballed. Don't think really anybody disputes that too much at the time. But he had the opportunities to get back in. And he chose not to. And there was play reasons as well why it didn't happen either. But I'm still shocked that we were taking that call 10 years after the fact. But here we are. One NBA franchise continues to make big moves, and they are a franchise on the long road of being respected. We'll tell you who that team is next on the Josh Graham Show.
0: The U.S. men's national team has wrapped up group play. Up next, the round of 32 on Wednesday. How far can they go? Let's find out. Westwood One Sports.
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1: Josh Graham Show just revealed the top 10 quarterbacks in college football list. The top five going in this order: C.J. Carr, 5. Jada Mayava, 4. From USC. C.J. Carr at Notre Dame, by the way. Dante Moore, 3. From Oregon. Arch Manning, Texas, 2. Julian Sayin, 1. At Ohio State. Do you agree with that list? 310-840-4910. If you want in on the program. Getting to the big news in the NBA today. Another trade for the Charlotte Hornets? First they send out LaMelo Ball. Then they send out Miles Bridges. This time Miles Bridges going to the Phoenix Suns. And listen, this might be an unpopular take. Love what the Charlotte Hornets are doing. The Charlotte Hornets, here in a nutshell, is what Charlotte is thinking with these moves. The Hornets are building a basketball culture they want people to respect. They want Charlotte to be a serious basketball place. And it was hard to be respected that way with LaMelo Ball and Miles Bridges being your two best players. They were holdovers from an old regime. They were both drafted by Michael Jordan and Mitch Kupchak. Neither of those two are part of this franchise anymore. While Melo and Bridges once produced gaudy stats, at one time, they were called Airbnb. Oh, they're going to throw a lot of lobs and dunks, and it's Dunk City all over again. Neither guy has ever played in a playoff game. And you might say, oh, they don't have a lot of help. It's an indictment in the NBA. When you go 6-7 years of you guys being together, 6 seasons of Ball and Bridges, you're the two best players on the team, and you don't even make the playoffs one time in the East. LaMelo and Miles have also been distractions off the court. Melo getting into car accidents and receiving fines for saying stupid things. Bridges was arrested for felony domestic violence and missed an entire season because of it. The three players that Charlotte has acquired as part of these two trades, they share a common thread: winning. Accustomed to winning. Naz Reid, Grayson Allen, Royce O'Neal. These are guys that are used to making the playoffs almost every year of their careers. They have combined to play in 131 postseason games. 131 playoff games. The current Charlotte Hornets that they are joining, their Hornet teammates combined, the whole roster, 96 postseason games. These are the types of players they want to build around Brandon Miller and Con Knipple as they develop into all-star players. If you ever speak to any of those guys, and we have, the show's based in North Carolina, you will be struck by just how serious they are about their craft. Con Knipple at 19 years old was more serious about basketball than LaMelo Ball was as a sixth-year player in the league. And it's obvious. The walking meme that they just sent out to Minnesota, not a serious basketball person. He's the type of guy that believes his job's to entertain people, not to win. And there's a distinction there. Jeff Teague done a great job creating a media career for himself, entertaining podcasts. And the thing that makes him so good is how honest he is. And he said, first 3 years of the league, man, I cared. I took losses personally and all that. And then I realized how many guys in the league don't. Guys that just don't care if they win or lose. It's about getting that paycheck. The Hornets are trying to put together a roster of players that expect to play in the postseason, that expect to win games. Because Miles Bridges and LaMelo Ball weren't winning players. All they had become used to was losing, and that's part of an old regime. Ever since the new ownership has taken over 3 years ago of Gabe Plotkin and Rick Schnall, This has been, adults have been running the show. You hire Jeff Peterson, respected executive. You hire Charles Lee, champion assistant coach from the Celtics. This is a respected basketball place where they take basketball seriously. And the Hornets GM, Jeff Peterson, he has now set the table to make a monster splash later in this offseason. He has accrued a war chest of draft picks. Three first-rounders in 2027. Pick swaps from the Minnesota trade in 28, 29, 30, plus their unprotected 2031 first-round draft pick. In the Phoenix trade, they get first in 2029 and 2023. 23. 33. Because of the LaMelo trade, Charlotte has a record $41 million trade exception they can use, which means the Hornets wouldn't need to match salaries for a player they're acquiring at that number or under. So attach all the draft picks you want to a pick, and you don't have to match salaries for the player you're trying to bring back. And here are players that are under that salary. Trey Murphy, who apparently is on the market. A kid from Durham. Miles Turner, who Charlotte has liked for a very long time. Don't think Kyrie Irving's a culture fit, but you could do it if you really want to take a swing. The Charlotte Hornets are building a basketball culture to be respected. That's what these moves are about. Phoenix is bringing in players because their owner is a Michigan State alum and liked Miles Bridges at the time and thought, hey, he's averaged 20 a game the last 4 years. Let's just do that. As if the Kevin Durant sum that you gave up undercutting your GM a few years ago wasn't bad enough in Phoenix. So that's the difference between serious basketball places and places that aren't as serious about it. And Charlotte is trying to become that place. They're on the cusp of being that kind of place. If you haven't already, make sure you're subscribed to the YouTube channel. Westwood One Sports Night is where you go, and you can watch us in addition to listening to us, however and wherever you're listening or watching. Greatly appreciate that. Brick Ripsaw writes in, quit yelling. Appreciate that. Quit yelling, Will. I do love when people write, shut up. Shut up, sports talk host. Kind of comes off like, I think it was Rebecca De Mornay, who for whatever reason was at the beginning of Wedding Crashers. I think it was her. In one of those proceedings, one of those divorce proceedings, they're trying to decide who gets what. And she said the line, you shut your mouth when you talk to me. Talking to a sports guy, telling him to shut up when his job is to talk into the microphone. Quit yelling, Will Dalton. Quit yelling. We need a fine system when Will Dalton's microphone's off and he tries to talk into it. It's annoying. Hey, Will.
2: Can you hear me now?
1: Yes.
2: No, I said you should just shut up for 3 hours and see what happens and just sit there.
1: Yeah.
2: Yes,
1: your radio stations across the country have like alarms go off because there's no sound coming out. Well, this guy on the YouTube told me to shut up. That's what he did. We've already seen a number of surprises in this World Cup. Man, what a great finish we just saw with Canada scoring in the 93rd minute, breaking a 0-0 tie, advancing to the round of 16. Hopefully, that's foreshadowing what the other hosts in this tournament are able to do. The United States facing Bosnia and Herzegovina on Wednesday. But we've seen at this point in the tournament, the group stages are over. The knockout stages have now become. There have been a number of surprises. Three noteworthy exclusions come to mind from the round of 32. Not too far removed from being in a World Cup final. Uruguay eliminated in the group stages for the second straight tournament. To quote the late, great Jim McKay, Wide World of Sports, Iran has experienced the thrill of victory and the agony of defeat, and they experienced it in a matter of moments when it looked like they had won their group with a goal in stoppage time against Egypt the other night, but it's wiped off because of an offside by maybe half a foot. And not only do they not win their group in advance, last night they were holding on by a thread, the eighth, third place spot, to get into the round of 32, and they don't get it. They are eliminated. It saves us all to think pieces, Will. If Iran were to win a round of 32 match and the United States were to win, getting a U.S.-Iran round of 16 game. Yeah, geopolitical commentary with the World Cup. Let's do it. So maybe we're spared that in some ways. Ivory Coast. You know what? Let's get to the fabulous advancement stories in just a second, because there is one more. Turkey A. They were seen as the best team in the United States' group, finished last in the group. That's a surprise to many. The fun advancement stories, it's Bosnia and Herzegovina, who the United States is facing, country's first knockout stage match since earning their independence from Yugoslavia in 1992. Ivory Coast, as we mentioned a second ago, they're a fabulous story. They've never advanced to the group stage. That's kind of nuts considering some of the great players they've had. Number two seed in their group, they're going to meet Erling Haaland and Norway on Tuesday. Cabo Verde, they earned draws in all three matches. They advanced to their first knockout stage match. This is their first World Cup, too, so that's kind of crazy that they're doing that. They'll have to shock the world against Brazil in order to advance further. Actually, that's not true. They play Argentina. Oh, God. Good luck to Cabo Verde. DR Congo, we see you as well. They clinched a spot in the knockout stages with a win last night. Coming up, why you might not even realize just how good this year's crop of college football quarterbacks are. This is the Josh Graham Show.
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1: Who's the best quarterback in college football entering this season? Or let's frame it differently. Who's going to be the best quarterback this year? 310-840-4910 if you want in. Will Dalton, save the phone number now is what we're encouraging people to do. Because we have unusual questions 20 minutes from now. It's the highlight of our weekend where we give you a chance to ask us anything. It's usually more fun the more unusual the question is. And I think I have a question for all of you guys that's going to take the cake 20 minutes from now. 310-840-4910. Getting to the college football front, you might not even know or realize just how good this year's college football quarterback class is. If you said it's the best talent that the sport has ever had, not going to push back. Even without Brendan Sorsby, am I right? We've never seen this much talent at the quarterback position in modern college football history. You can make that case because you have three stars right at the top based on past standards that would never be playing this year. Never, ever, ever, ever, ever. These guys are gone. Most times are not. Most of our lifetimes watching college football. That includes Oregon's Dante Moore Jr. That includes Arch Manning at Texas. These are two QBs that if they declared for the NFL draft and were there this spring, could have been the number two quarterback off the board. Maybe the Jets take a QB at number two behind Fernando Mendoza. Maybe they're taking in Ty Simpson's spot at number 13 by the LA Rams. These are first round caliber guys. You also have Ole Miss veteran Trinidad Chambliss, who needed a judge in Mississippi to successfully grant him eligibility for one more season. So why are these guys going out of their way to try to stay in college football? Well, because they pay now. And not only do they pay a lot. And because of that, one of the positives, bigger names sticking around in the sport. You know who these guys are, and they're really talented. But don't just take that from me on the Chambliss front. Here was the Manning patriarch, Ole Miss legend Archie Manning at the Manning Passing Academy. This is the reason why we're thinking about college football right now. The Manning Passing Academy is this weekend, and the top talent in the sport have all gathered as they do each year to be at this passing camp. Here was Archie Manning after watching the current Rebel play caller up close.
2: See, that's quite a story. I mean, I don't know a lot about Ferris State, but yeah, he jumped out there and on an SEC team and against some really great competition and just handled himself good. He's a very complete player. I think he checks all the boxes as a college quarterback. But I gotten to know him a little bit. He's just such an outstanding person. So I'm really proud of him. I'm proud that he's an Ole Miss quarterback.
1: Chambliss, Dante Moore Jr., Arch Manning, these are guys that in past college football eras are not playing anymore. But they are. And that's why the talent level's through the roof. And that group right there might not be as good as the two rising freshmen that we see in college football. Like, these are guys that, well, one of the two is not going to be eligible for next year's NFL draft. Ohio State's Julian Sayin, Notre Dame's CJ Carr. It's kind of crazy when you look at the odds to win the Heisman Trophy. Don't know which one's crazier. That CJ Carr is currently the betting favorite, courtesy of our friends at DraftKings, to win the Heisman Trophy. Or if Ohio State's Julian Sayin, it's crazier that he has the fourth best odds. Like, Julian Sayin was the favorite to win the trophy going into the final weekend of voting, the Big Ten championship game. He lost it against Indiana. Fernando Mendoza deserved to win both the game and the Heisman. But if Ohio State wins that game, Julian Sayin, as a freshman, most accurate quarterback in the country, most efficient quarterback in the country, he wins the award. And that's despite the fact he never really got to sling it in the fourth quarter because the Buckeyes were murdering teams by a million. Other than maybe Arch Manning, no name has more hype attached to him than C.J. Carr at Notre Dame, though. Again, the betting favorite to win the Heisman Trophy. There's a belief he's the most talented Notre Dame quarterback since Brady Quinn. And maybe he's better than that. We saw how consistent he can be when last year they only lost two games, infamously left out, lost to A&M, lost to Miami, but those were close games. And pretty clearly, he showed that the stage wasn't too big for him. And in all the other games, they won. That's five quarterbacks that we've rattled off. Those are five. Dante Moore, Arch Manning, Trinidad Chambliss, Julian Sain, Arch Manning. But if we're being honest, you could, in terms of talking about impact players, incredible quarterbacks, you could rattle off two dozen more pretty easily if you followed the sport. But you can go all the way down the list where you're talking about Rocco Bennett.

0: one of the most talented high school prospects the last couple of years. At Michigan, we'll see what Kyle Whittingham has in store, but Bryce Underwood shouldn't be forgotten about. There are proven players that are in perfect situations. Josh Hoover, the TCU transfer, now at Indiana replacing Mendoza. Incredible talent from an incredible transfer portal class that Kurt Cignetti's landed, the champions. How about Jaden Mayava? Lincoln Riley, USC. All that guy does is produce Heisman-winning quarterbacks. Arizona State QB, Sam Leavitt, is now at LSU, the most expensive roster in the country. Lane Kiffin's quarterbacks, a lot like Mike Leach used to do, the late, great Mike Leach, would just produce offense at a ton of numbers with their quarterbacks. There's the don't forget about me division, guys who are somehow still around in college football. Gunnar Stockton at Georgia, SMU's Kevin Jennings, Avery Johnson at Kansas State, Oklahoma's John Mateer, who was in the Heisman debate before hurt his hand in October. Tons and tons and tons of quarterbacks you can make cases for. And it's the most talent we've seen at that position in modern college football history. 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Canada beating South Africa in the 92nd minute of the first knockout stage. Let's hope that is foreshadowing for what's to come the rest of this World Cup. Because this World Cup, looking at it from a 1,000-foot view for a moment, it is refreshingly wide open heading into the knockout stages. There are only two teams that are a cut above the rest. It's Argentina, it's France. Will Dalton, what accent do you think you could do better? Like a South American type of accent or France? Do you have any accents in your bag?
1: I mean, I feel like, blimey. Like, I got a little Australian, a little taste. Like, blimey.
0: Blimey, that's awful. Like, France.
1: I don't do like, accents. That's
2: The World Cup is very, very fun. Very good. It's like a chocolate. Very, very tasty.
0: I don't know. It's pretty bad. France and Argentina, though, very good. Not going to try to do the South American accent. You might have concerns about Argentina's overall fitness level, being a veteran team, certainly as the tournament goes on, but they have the world's best player, Lionel Messi, last night, free kick, and he has goals in 7 straight World Cup matches. That's insane at 39 years old. France hasn't shown any holes. Good luck trying to poke holes through them. You might consider in the top tier putting England or Spain there, but they've looked pretty mortal, more mortal than we thought they might going into this tournament. England had the draw with Ghana. Spain, the same with Cabo Verde. So they're beatable. Beyond those four teams, here are four more that could be a team you talk yourself into them winning the tournament. But at this stage in the game, it is not normal in a World Cup to be talking about 8 teams that can win the tournament. You kind of are looking at, all right, well, these are the 2 or 3 powerhouses. Don't think that's what we got here. I really don't. There are 8 here. I already mentioned the top 4, but how about these 4? Even though Germany and Brazil aren't as dominant as they usually are, it's still Germany and Brazil we're talking about. Both these squads have world-class talent on the roster. It is a bad break that Germany is going to likely face France in the round of 16, but still, see what happens there. Portugal, starring Cristiano Ronaldo. How about perhaps the most underrated club in the tournament, the Netherlands? Both these teams are playing the most interesting round of 32 matches there are. Portugal, Croatia, the Netherlands, and Morocco. That's going to be really, really entertaining stuff. But just leaving it at those 8, that's 25% of the knockout stage you can see having the aspirations of winning a World Cup. And when you get beyond those tiers,

0: you have eight more teams that consist exclusively of frisky teams that are capable of making some noise in this tournament. The tournament hosts, the United States, Mexico, Canada. The three teams that, we'll just call them sneaky dangerous, sneaky potent. Norway with Erling Haaland, crazy Colombia, the noticeably strong Moroccan club that we just referenced is facing Portugal. These are all teams that it should not surprise you if one of the eight teams that we just rattled off here, if they're playing in, six teams. If one of those six teams made it to the semifinal, maybe not Canada. Canada, happy for you today, but semifinal seems a bit aggressive. But Norway, Colombia, Morocco, the United States, Mexico, if one of those teams gets to the semifinal, it's not the most unheard of thing you can come up with. And that's what makes the World Cup great. It makes it special. Games like we got today between Canada and South Africa, and how wide open this World Cup appears to be. The moment has arrived, Will Dalton. 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Yes, I've reached the stage in my week, Will, where I forget what I did 5 minutes ago. It's what I do.
1: It happens.
0: I've been up super. I was up super early today. I volunteered at my church. 4- and 5-year-olds volunteered there. Kids ministry was doing that this morning. And then Daniel was dedicated at church, and they got his name wrong. So that's...
1: Did they really? What did they call him?
0: They got the first name right. Able to get it completely ironed out. But it's okay. We love everybody. Everybody love everybody is what I say. That's my message today.
1: Go for it.
0: My message of love. 310-840-4910. So what I'm saying is I'm at the point now where I've forgotten what happened 5 minutes ago. Love the folks at Progressive. Every weekend, we have a segment inviting you to call in and ask us anything. The stranger the question, the better. 310-840-4910. We call it Unusual Questions, and it's next on the Josh Graham Show.
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1: Josh Graham Show, our favorite time of the weekend. Unusual questions, where you get to, for this segment and this segment only, call us and ask us anything. The stranger the question, the better. 310-840-4910 if you want in on the program. Will Dalton, I will start the bidding with my own unusual question, but we have imaging for this now, don't we? You actually did your job, and you were able to put some sounds together, which, again, it took you months to actually find this and to put something together.
2: I got it a few weeks ago. Why are we still talking about this?
1: Because, again, it's 6 months into us being on the air here. It's kind of crazy and absurd that it took you this long to have an unusual questions bed. This is Westwood One Sports we're talking about here. So let's just go ahead and play Unusual Questions. Actually, you know, we'll start without it. 310-840-4910 if you want in on the program. You get to call us. You get to ask the questions. And here's where I'm going to begin the bidding, Will Dalton. Imagine the Taylor Swift, Travis Kelce wedding were broadcasts on a streaming service, a television network. ESPN, I think, Disney pays $100 million per game that it broadcasts on Monday Night Football. So if Taylor Swift, let's say, was offered $500 million. Hey, here's $500 million by Netflix. Everybody's off on July 3rd. That's how you're observing the 4th of July this year on a Friday. Everybody's off on Friday. And what are they watching? They're watching the American royal wedding. They're watching a football Hall of Fame star marrying our greatest pop star of this generation. And here's the question I have, Will. You're putting together a broadcast team for the Taylor Swift wedding. Are you going, what is the combination you're looking at? Are you like pulling from the Macy's Thanksgiving parade like cast and the sports cast? Like what are you putting together on your broadcast crew?
2: I might be tempted to pull from the New Year's Eve, some of the New Year's Eve broadcasters.
1: Seacrest?
2: Seacrest might get him.
1: Andy Cohen? Anderson Cooper?
2: Anderson Cooper. Might get those guys over here, and I don't know, maybe Scott Van Pelt over here.
1: Not play-by-play guys.
2: No, I don't know that we need play-by-play for this. Not sure that we do. I think we just need the studio host or the crew.
1: Okay, that makes sense to bring us along. See, you don't like, since it's at Madison Square Garden, getting Mike Breen on the call, and then when the wedding, when the ring gets put on the finger, bang! No?
2: I actually really do like that idea.
1: I'm going to be hanging out with Sean McDonough later. I would see if he'd take the gig. He's the most versatile announcer in sports. Done a World Series. Just did the Stanley Cup Final. He's done Monday Night Football, college football playoff, college basketball. You put him, if you put him on the Taylor Swift, Travis Kelce wedding, he'd be ready. Sean McDonough on the call. Love it.
2: Now,
1: with Romo.
2: Do we get a reporter down there? Like a surface level reporter. I mean, it's not a sideline reporter because there's no sidelines here. But like, you know what I mean? Like to
1: you
2: go
1: don't know
2: down.
1: That. You don't know if they have the court at MSG. The basketball court is still on the ground, on the floor, as they're getting married. Sideline reporter. Okay. What about Romo sitting next to Nance? Just the tandem. Jim.
2: I mean, he does. No. You got to have Collinsworth. You got to have Collinsworth, because
1: I'll tell you what. Here's a guy that really hit the lottery. And when I say hit the lottery, Taylor's worth about $1 billion. He's no Patrick Mahomes, but there's Patrick Mahomes as one of the groomsmen. That's pretty good. Romo, next to Nance, predicting plays. Jim, I think they're going to read out of Mark, Jim. The Book of Mark is going to be... Jim, think that they're going to do a Taylor Swift song, probably So High School is the First Dance. That's about their love story, Jim. Jim! So excited, Jim. Just thinking about it. 310-840-4910 if you want in. Let's go to Brad, who's in South Carolina. Brad, what is your unusual question? Brad, can you hear us?
3: Yeah,
1: you're on.
3: I got you now.
1: Uh-huh, gotcha. Yeah, what's your question?
3: I just wanted to know if you guys were at the Travis Kelce and Taylor Swift wedding, would you try to do the wave?
1: Oh, great question. Thank you for the call, Brad. Yes, absolutely you'd try to do the wave. Like, big crowd, MSG, try to do the wave. Love it. Like, I think you have to. And by the way, PSA absolutely. To Taylor and Travis, it's not too late to send me the invitation. I'll sign the NDA. I don't care. Make it happen. There goes Brad in South Carolina. Let's go to Bert, who's in Baltimore. Bert, 310-840-4910, unusual questions. Where are you taking us?
4: Josh, love the dedication, wrong name comment. I've got three daughters. My youngest name is Gabrielle, and at her baptism, our own pastor kept referring to her as Gabriel, like a boy. And we just kept biting our tongue and swallowing until my oldest sister-in-law finally blurted out, "It's Gabrielle!" And the whole church started busting out laughing.
1: That's excellent. Where's the question?
4: My unusual question. So, two-part question. When you're getting ready for a show, do you feel like you have to summon more energy internally going into a 3-hour solo on the weekend or a 4-hour with Linnell during the week? And then throughout the show, what takes more out of you? Like, what appears easier after the show? Or, you know, oh, that went by swimmingly, super fast.
1: Honestly,
4: you know, can't believe it's over.
1: Honestly, it's a great question. Because, yes, me and Linnell were together on Wednesday nights. Linnell's great. And the mornings on the weekend while I'm on here in the afternoon. Thanks for the call, Bert, by the way, in Baltimore. Always good to hear from you. From a preparation standpoint, it probably takes more to prep a solo show. But honestly, like... Man, it's tough. It's different satisfactions. Like, because when you're doing a show together, a lot of your energy is put forth into wanting to make sure everybody gets their shine. Me, Linnell, and that the show's great. And it requires a lot more communication in between the show versus I have everything right in front of me when it comes to a solo show, what I'm trying to do. I love them both for different reasons. The shows with Linnell, they just blow right by because we're just having so much fun together. But the work piece of that is just it requires a lot more collaboration and communication than during the timeouts where there are times where me and Will might not even talk to each other because it's like, all right, well, we know what's next and we got this thing figured out and the thing's prepped and you don't need to have as much of that. I hope that makes sense. 310-840-4910. Jason is in Oregon. Jason, just got done watching our guest yesterday, Drake Toll, and our teammate Drake Toll call from Autzen Stadium, the Savannah Bananas facing the Party Animals. That wrapping up. Shout out to my guy who was on ABC. Jason, where are you taking us with unusual questions?
5: I just have a question about what is your strange obsession with this whole wedding going to be happening?
1: Why is it strange? It's the biggest thing that's happened this summer in American culture. What do you mean?
2: Great question.
5: Really?
1: It is. I mean, it's a Hall of Fame football player marrying our biggest pop star. It's a huge deal.
5: The only people I know that are even concerned with it are girls under the age of 12. Like, you seem to dedicate a lot of your show to this. It's amazing.
1: Well, here's my question. What's the case for it not being a big deal? Talk me into it. What's the case for it? I just spelled it out to you that if if TV networks offered it money, if they wanted the money, it'd be five times as much what a Monday Night Football game gets. Like, the ratings are, it's the biggest story of the week. What's the case you make, other than I'm old and don't like Taylor Swift, for not caring about it?
5: Well, mostly because I'm not a 12-year-old girl, because
1: Jason,
5: cared.
1: You made the same case before. I'm done with that. Taylor Swift's not for 12-year-old girls anymore. She curses in all of her albums, and she's in her 30s. Like, this is not 12-year-olds anymore. Oh, it's just 12-year-olds that like her. Oh, you know, the most streamed artist for a decade on Spotify. Again, we took the Kaepernick call earlier. What year is this? Is it 2016 still? Where we're saying, ha, ha, ha, only 12-year-olds. What are you going to tell me next? That only 12-year-olds listen to Bieber? What are you going to tell me next? One of these days, the Cubs are going to win the World Series. Oh, they did in 16. It's amazing. 310-840-4910. Again, I get it. I get why people push back that way. But you just couldn't be more wrong. I don't talk about what I think, what I love. I talk about what I know people care about, because the engagement's undeniable. And I'm looking at the call sheet. People wanting to talk about the wedding. Oh, it's just 12-year-old girls that I know. What 12-year-old girls do you know, Jason? Tell me more. Let's go to Jacob, who's in Virginia. I hope he only has 12-year-olds and younger daughters. I really hope that. Let's go to Jacob in Virginia. Jacob, what's your unusual question?
6: Well, first of all, to answer your question, I have an 18-year-old daughter, but I get what you're saying. No, my question is, you know, obviously the Taylor Swift Travis Kelce wedding needs to be the Super Bowl halftime special. Which one of Taylor Swift's exes are on the announced team?
1: On the announced team. Great call. Jacob, I think it's Gyllenhaal. I think Gyllenhaal's the answer, because that's probably the most noteworthy ex. Or would you go WD John Mayer? Would you go John Mayer on the announced team? Or would you go Jake Gyllenhaal? She wrote All Too Well about Gyllenhaal. Many people thought was about John Mayer.
2: No, I think Gyllenhaal's the answer. I mean, now to be fair, I'm not plugged in on all the Taylor Swift lore, so I don't know all the details here.
1: Neither do I.
2: Other than Gyllenhaal, All Too Well, whatever. So maybe I'm biased to that. Plus, I had to sing that in karaoke, the 10-minute version one time.
1: Oh, that was amazing.
2: It was.
1: Will Dalton lost a bet one time. We made him sing the 10-minute version of All Too Well, which is fabulous. Let's go to Emily, who's in San Diego. No one cares about this wedding yet. It's all anybody wants to talk about. Emily, what do you got? Emily, San Diego, go right ahead. Do we not have Emily?
7: You. What's up?
1: Now we have you now. Now we have you now, Emily. Emily, you're on the Josh Graham Show. We're taking unusual questions nationwide here on Westwood One Sports. What do you have?
7: Well, can you hear me now?
1: Yes, I can. Yes, I can.
7: Oh, okay. I'm trying to watch you on YouTube as I'm asking you this question. My question to you or comment is, if you were if you were invited and signed a non-disclosure agreement, would you pay $1 million if you blabbed your mouth, or would you about the wedding, or
1: you're
7: would
1: asking if
7: you
1: I would break
7: go,
1: the law?
7: No, or would you go ahead and collect billions of dollars by just going ahead and telling everybody about what happened, because you only have to pay $1 million?
1: So you're saying break the agreement for $1 million, but also sacrifice any connection and friendship I have with Taylor Swift.
7: Yes, but no, break the agreement, but then sell everything to TMZ, and you would make a lot more money.
1: I understand the question, Emily, and I appreciate the call. It's good to hear from you in San Diego. Will Dalton, I would love to go to the wedding. I'd sign the NDA, and I wouldn't say a word. Actually, that's not true. I would love to say on the air, this is going to sound pretentious, but it's true. I would love to say I was at the Taylor Swift wedding. And I can't talk about it because I signed an NDA. But I will say I was there. I don't think that's a violation of the NDA.
8: No.
1: Now, this is an interesting question.
8: Okay.
1: Here's an interesting question. If you had to sign an NDA and you can't say whether you went to the wedding or not, would you still go? Like, you don't even have the flex of saying you went.
2: I would still go. 100%.
1: Okay.
2: And I feel like there's certain people you would still tell.
1: Secretly. Oh, yeah, I was at Madison Square Garden this summer.
2: You know you would tell somebody.
1: I didn't go to any of the Knicks games, but I was at MSG this summer. Just saying. Throwing it out there. I did go to the Stanley Cup final. Yeah.
2: Yeah.
1: How about we go to Cheryl. Cheryl's in Syracuse. Cheryl, you're on the Josh Graham Show. What do you want to ask unusual questions-wise? Please turn on your radio, too, by the way.
9: Your producer told me to turn it off.
1: Okay. I appreciate him doing that. What do you have?
9: If you were invited to the Taylor Swift and Travis Kelce wedding, what would your gift be?
1: What would my gift be? All right, let me think about this for a second. Thank you, Cheryl, for the call. It's good to hear from you, as always, in Syracuse. What would you give somebody who has everything, Will Dalton? What would you give her? What do I have here behind me that Taylor Swift might want?
2: Maybe the Coach K. Don't you have a letter signed by Coach K back there?
1: I have a piece of the old Cameron Indoor Stadium floor signed by Coach K. I might give her a Mookie Wilson signed baseball.
2: That's it, right?
1: In case
2: there.
1: She likes other New York sports teams.
8: Why not a gift card to Cookouts?
1: Great.
2: Yeah.
1: This is where Mondo strikes. Mondo has asked. Mondo's a lot like Silent Bob in the movie Clerks, where he says one sentence the entire movie. He's talking about, you know, most women don't bring you lasagna at work. Most women just cheat on you. And it's a great, funny line. Mondo, one line the entire show. Why not just get her a Cookout gift card? So that's my answer. I'm going to go with that. I think she could use that. 310-840-4910. How about T-Money, who's in Southern California? T-Money, are we still traveling down the Taylor Swift train?
10: Hey, you said that Jake is doing Savannah Banana coverage?
1: Yeah, Drake, yeah.
10: That sounds about right. Hey, who has less aura, Kelce or Taylor Swift? Who has less aura with the American people?
1: Less,
10: and you don't have to
1: aura.
10: Be a 12-year-old girl to be a 12-year-old girl anymore.
1: Well, what does it say about you to call into a sports talk show because you care enough that someone's talking about it? Let me ask you that.
10: I don't know.
1: Maybe. Bye. There goes T-Money. I don't know. I appreciate that more than anything else he said. I don't know. I'm just being a bleephead. All right. Less aura, Taylor or Travis? Probably Taylor. Mm-hmm. Travis has got more swagger to him than Taylor does. We'll go with that. We have Jim in Seattle. Jim, what's your unusual question?
11: What food items will you eat cold that should be heated up instead? Like, for example, I love SpaghettiOs right out of the can, or Sapphire ravioli right out of the can. I love.
1: Food to eat cold. Thanks, Jim. WD, I've been hogging all the answers. Would you like to take this one?
2: Yeah, I think cookie dough. Raw cookie dough.
1: Wow.
2: I would prefer to eat raw cookie dough than to make the cookies. I like it better that way. So that's my answer.
1: Hot takes. I could appreciate it. Odell in Tennessee. What's your unusual question, Odell?
12: Well, I've always wondered, why do peacocks have such colorful feathers, and who in the world named it, and what were they doing when they named it?
1: Did you ever Google this, or did you think that we were the best people to ask other than AI?
12: Just popped in my head, so I figured I'd
1: ask. I appreciate it. Okay.
12: Yeah, have a good one.
1: Thank you for the call, yeah. Why do peacocks have colorful feathers? Apparently, the primary purpose of having the colorful feathers is to attract mates. Why they're that way, there is no firm answer, according to AI, is where I go for that. Because I didn't know that off the dome, I'll admit. Let's go to Corey. He's in Houston. Corey, unusual questions. Go.
13: I have the quintessential question. How much wood could a woodchuck chuck if a woodchuck could chuck wood?
1: There goes Corey. It's great. Hangs up. I love when we get the hang up sign before Armando can get to it. You hear the bump.
14: Yep.
1: Dylan's in Maine. 310-840-4910. Dylan, unusual questions. What do you got?
15: Hi, I'm just looking to see if I could get the phone number of that guy with the 18-year-old daughter.
1: Mondo, we got it?
14: No, shooter, so shoot, man.
1: That's great.
15: Come Wait, on now, you so, know.
1: All right, Dylan, thank you. That's awesome. Dylan from Maine. Mondo, you could maybe pass along the information so that guy can fight him in the street. 18-year-old into Taylor Swift? Checking boxes. Checking boxes. Ernie, Baltimore. We got two more to do here. Two more. Ernie in Baltimore. Unusual questions. Go.
16: Well, first of all, I would rather watch Israel and Iran play soccer than to watch that Taylor Swift win. I mean, she's the reason why Kelce is getting old, literally.
1: You brought up an interesting angle. You wouldn't watch that soccer match? I would watch
16: Israel
1: match.
16: And Iran before I watch Taylor Swift, Kelce's on wedding. She's literally draining him. That's why he's getting old, because of her. But my unusual question is, what was in that black bottle that Panama Lewis, I know this is like 40 years ago, but what was in that black bottle that Panama Lewis gave Aaron Pryor in that fight against Alexis Aguero? Because Aguero was hitting him with shots that should have dropped buildings. And Pryor drunk that little sip out of that black bottle, and it was like an underdog pill.
1: I mean, I love this call. Ernie, stop. Thank you so much.
16: Love the show, man. Thank you.
1: I love that phone call for two reasons. One, I'd rather watch Iran play Israel in soccer than watch the tail. You know, I might agree with you. Given the headlines, you're not watching. You're not watching that soccer match. I'm watching that soccer match. And then I got to ask you, Josh, Panama Lewis, 80s boxing. What's in that black bottle? I don't have an answer for you, but go Birds from Baltimore. Josh, last one, Myrtle Beach. Josh, unusual questions. What do you got?
17: Hey, my dad always used to say, why do you park in a driveway and drive in a parkway? Go Cubs. Thanks, guys.
1: Myrtle Beach, a great place to be if you're a Cubs fan, since they have the minor league affiliate there, the Myrtle Beach Pelicans. We got, it sounds like, a bunch of dads calling into the show. That's great. Making dad jokes, making 2016 relevant jokes about Taylor Swift. Appreciate all the dads out there. Shout out. Find out what Will Dalton's unusual question is in just a second. Also, what do we got in Put It to Bed, WD?
2: Find out the bizarre reason a man sued Waffle House.
1: Next.
0: A shocking NBA trade sends LaMelo Ball to the Timberwolves for Naz Reid and a heap of draft picks. What? Ball joins Anthony Edwards in Minnesota to form one of the most exciting 1-2 punches in the league. Will it be enough to get past the Spurs and Thunder? Westwood One Sports.
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0: Westwood One Sports presents Josh Graham.
1: Mike Wickett's coming up in 10 minutes. He is with me on the Taylor Swift conversation, by the way. He has Christine Brennan coming on with him tonight. She'll be joining in a little over an hour. Perfect person to talk to about Caitlin Clark. Before you, WD, put the show to bed, what was your unusual question you never got a chance to ask?
2: What do you view as the biggest wedding red flag? Like, you pull up to a wedding, what's the biggest red flag that you could find? Like, if there was one.
1: She's pregnant.
2: Not like no free bar.
1: I think it's worse. I think it's worse if the bride is pregnant, because then you start asking, like, is the reason we're here because the wife is pregnant? Is that the reason we're here right now?
2: Yeah.
1: And I've been there, and unfortunately, that one I went to is that did not have a happy ending. The end of that relationship, sadly. So that's probably the biggest red flag if there's a pregnancy involved.
2: I feel like the DJ not taking requests, that's another red flag.
1: Is it worse than the one I just brought up?
2: No, but it's a red flag nonetheless.
1: Make sure, if you haven't already, you're subscribed to the podcast. 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Come watch the show in addition to listening to it. Additional content goes up there as well. Searching Westwood One Sports Tonight. Like, comment, subscribe. All that helps with the algorithm. And we appreciate however and wherever you listen and watch. Let's close out the program by putting this show to bed.
2: So this guy is now suing Waffle House, or he is attempting to sue Waffle House, because of their advertisement placement on the building. So essentially what went down is, he was walking through the parking lot, walking towards the Waffle House, and he caught a glimpse of, you know, the posters and the advertisements that are up on the side of the building there. And he's looking up at them as he's about to step up onto an unusually high curb, and then he falls. And so now he's blaming Waffle House's advertisement placement for his fall, and he's trying to sue.
1: Just so frustrating.
2: Trying to get a little cash.
1: I used to eat at Waffle House when I sold books in Texas door-to-door. Between my freshman and sophomore year in college, eat at Waffle House every morning.
2: I love it.
1: To the point where the staff knew us and knew what we wanted. A tradition unlike any other.
2: It's kind of underrated.
1: But my only issue with the waffle, they generally have Tabasco sauce. They do not have Cholula.
2: So yeah.
1: I preferred IHOP to Waffle House just because generally IHOP would have Cholula hot sauce, which I need for my eggs, better than Tabasco. If you have Texas Pete, I'm fine with it.
2: Yeah, that'll do.
1: Tabasco is not the answer for me. It just isn't.
2: I think I can get on board with that. I'm not a big Tabasco guy. Love Cholula. Love that. Sriracha. Love that.
1: Because Sean McDonough brought this up on our show a few weeks ago, I don't mind saying it, but John Harbaugh is going to be hanging out with the crew here in Greensboro this weekend. Mm-hmm. So, I don't know. Can I convince him to do a exclusive video on our YouTube channel? Guess you'll have to find out by going to our YouTube channel. It's going to get weird tonight. You, maybe me, or maybe you, certainly me, Sean McDonough, maybe John Harbaugh hanging out. Mike Wickett's on the way. We'll see if he could top whatever we just did on the Josh Graham Show.
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1: Well, a happy Sunday fun day to you. We got a lot to get to. A lot of stuff coming your way. 1 hour from right now, one of the great writers in America, Christine Brennan, is going to join us. She recently wrote a book about Caitlin Clark. And also, there was a story that she filed over at USA Today, her column about how lenient the WNBA is on Caitlin Clark. And we spent a lot of time on last night's show discussing the absurdity of the WNBA, led by their commissioner, Kathy Engelbrecht. And we're going to talk to Christine Brennan about that, because if you follow Christine, you've known Christine. She's been a writer in this country for a very long time, and she's been advocating, obviously, for the success of women's sports for a very long time. And I think Christine is shocked at the way, much like many of us are, at the way the WNBA is handling Caitlin Clark and what the league is allowing these players and these teams to do to her. It's the Golden Goose. So that's coming up in an hour. Also, yesterday we got the Bucks side of the Giannis trade. Today we'll get the Heat side of the Giannis trade. Locked On Heat podcast host Wes Goldberg will join us right after Christine Brennan to see, what's next. Because that's not a championship team down there in Miami yet. We'll get to some soccer conversation coming up in about 15 minutes from right now. Lucas Panzeca, our soccer insider, who will try to explain some things to me. Like, why do we only have one knockout match today? It's a knockout round. You win or you go home. And Canada beat South Africa today. Why do we only have one game? And why was it at noon? And why was it at noon in Los Angeles? Like, what? There's nothing worth watching on right now. The Travelers Championship? No. Yankees and Red Sox? I don't care. The Yankees are great and the Red Sox suck. And then what else do I got on my TV? NHRA racing? I can't believe I'm saying this, but I wish soccer was on. So we'll talk some USA soccer, getting ready for Bosnia-Herzegovina. That's coming up on Wednesday. Is that when we play? Lucas Panzeca will join us from 104.5 The Zone, and also a guy who has called U.S. men's national team games for us here at Westwood One. But I do want to start with some National Football League, and I was trying to debate which story I was going to get to first. The absurdity of two NFL players, and I don't have time to hit both, so I'll do one now and one later. The one I'm going to get to later is Brandon Ayuk, because that story is just bizarre. Brandon Ayuk coming across as a crazy person, and we'll talk about the still current San Francisco 49ers wide receiver, and we're going to hear from him. And I had to edit a lot of his videos that he was putting up on social media. And let me tell you, there are a lot of videos he's putting up on social media. So we'll get to that later. But first, have you been paying attention to the story of Detroit Lions cornerback Terrion Arnold? Arnold was one of the worst corners in the National Football League last year. Got hurt in about, I think it was October of last season, out for the year. Part of a very decimated defense. The secondary for the Lions has been seemingly injured for 5 or 6 or 20 years. But if you have not heard, Terrion Arnold of the Detroit Lions, he's in, he's in some hot water. It's a fair way to say it. He's in some hot water. I'll let Good Morning America explain it to you, because right now, Terrion Arnold is in jail.
2: He was one of the NFL's rising young stars. And this morning, Detroit Lions cornerback Terrion Arnold, a first-round draft pick who quickly became a starter in his rookie season, now facing kidnapping and armed robbery charges. The 23-year-old appearing in a Florida court after turning himself in Wednesday night. Prosecutors allege Arnold was the mastermind in a February plot to lure three men into an apartment where they were allegedly robbed, beaten, and held at gunpoint. Investigators say Arnold believed the men had stolen more than $200,000 worth of property from an Airbnb he was renting. But investigators say they later found no evidence to prove the victims were involved in the theft, and that Arnold reported his property missing just hours before the alleged attack. The Hillsborough County State Attorney saying no one has the right to take the law into their own hands. A dispute over missing property does not justify kidnapping, violence, or retaliation. A representative for Arnold denying the allegations, saying there is no credible evidence linking him to the crime, and arguing the case relies on testimony from co-defendants who have already pleaded guilty.
3: And the Detroit Lions say they are aware of this case, but they're declining to comment at this point. While the legal process plays out, Arnold remains held without bond and could face life in prison if convicted.
1: So the incident, the first incident happened between January 30th and February 1st, and Terry and Arnold and some friends were staying at an Airbnb. Somebody stole something from the rental property, and Terry and Arnold of the Lions was convinced that it was Yan Lopez, who is his driver. He's a temporary driver for Arnold, and a guy by the name of Daniel Tenasaka, who is an aspiring celebrity barber. Okay? So you got these two guys, Lopez and Tenasaka, that Arnold has been convinced stole $100,000 in cash, an $80,000 necklace, designer bags, and an NFL-issued cell phone. And as you heard there in the story, filed there from ABC, they couldn't find any connection between the stolen stuff and then the two guys that Terry and Arnold believed stole the stuff. Okay? So investigators were like, well, no, those guys didn't really do it. But instead of waiting for law enforcement to investigate, Arnold allegedly and some other co-defendants devised a plan. Here was the plan. They lured the would-be celebrity barber, the want-to-be celebrity barber. Again, his last name is Tenasaka. They lured him to a Tampa apartment under the guise of meeting a woman. Of course, that's what we do. They would come to this apartment. This chick really wants to meet you. Okay. So we go.

0: ways to go beat someone up who you think stole your stuff, okay? The detention motion that's been filed alleges that Terry and Arnold coordinated the operation from outside of the apartment. They put it on Facebook Messenger, okay? If you don't use Facebook Messenger, it's like FaceTime. So basically, they FaceTimed with Terry and Arnold, who was in another location, about what was happening. So he could see the guys that he thought had robbed them. Are you serious? Are you kidding me? So Arnold and there's a couple other co-defendants watching remotely. The allegations go as to say that Arnold and others gave directions during the assault inside the apartment over the phone, over the FaceTime, over the messenger. As the victims were being beaten, interrogated, and threatened at gunpoint. After that didn't work, Terry and Arnold arrived at the apartment, but did not go inside. The victims were punched, kicked, pistol whipped, and threatened with death while being forced to confess to stealing the Airbnb property. Again, investigators found these guys to be innocent. At one point, prosecutors alleged that one of the defendants, we don't know who it was, shoved a firearm in the victim's mouth and then stole the wallets, phone, jewelry, jackets, and about $6,000 in cash from the guys that they were holding, that they were kidnapping. Terry and Arnold, currently in jail, has entered a plea of not guilty. The trial is actually tomorrow. It is actually tomorrow. Charges include robbery, firearm, or deadly weapon, kidnapping, harm, or terrorizing. It's unbelievable that this has happened. He faces four counts of robbery with a firearm or deadly weapon and four counts of kidnapping, causing harm, or terrorizing. Two of the co-defendants, by the way, because this happened, again, January 30th through February 1. This story first got to the prosecutors or to the legal people in March. This week is when things got real nasty for Terry and Arnold. Two co-defendants have already pleaded guilty and agreed to cooperate with authorities. Prosecutors say that a couple of them have given sworn testimony identifying Detroit Lions cornerback Terry and Arnold as the person directing the alleged scheme. Police say there were women identified Arnold from photographs, and prosecutors contend that their testimony is consistent with their early post-Miranda statements. He is currently in jail right now. His contract is murky because he will lose money if he cannot play. You know what's really fun? A couple of weeks ago, Terry and Arnold was asked about how much he's grown as a person during Lions minicamp.
1: I feel like I've grown as a person just because when you have to sit back and you just look at everything, you just be quiet. Like sometimes silence is like the best answer to everything. And it's like a growth as far as being a man and a growth as far as being a player.
0: Imagine giving that answer as you know what's going on with the legal situation you're facing when you had people beaten and kicked and pistol whipped and a gun shoved in somebody's mouth. And you have the audacity to say you have grown as a man. What did the Lions know? What did the Lions not know? That's one of the biggest questions I have. Like, this was Dan Campbell, the head coach of the Detroit Lions. This was Dan Campbell on June 17th. So this was 11 days ago when he was asked about Terry and Arnold. Of course, we didn't know all the things we know now about this case. But here's Lions head coach Dan Campbell when he was asked about Arnold competing for a spot in the secondary.
2: Well, and he took some stuff on the first field, like earlier, you know, the first week, first couple of days here and there. And then we just kind of, you know, we mixed it up. So the most important thing for him is just making sure that he's healthy. You know, that's step one, the rehab, which he's done a good job with. He's getting better. You know, we feel good about where he's at in that regard, but that's the most important thing because he's not full speed right now. I mean, at least he's non-contact. He's moving pretty good, all that stuff. But, and so just

0: make sure that you stay on top of that, you're ready to go for training camp, and then it's on. It's just about competing, you know. We got a lot of good guys in that room, and he knows this. He's got to go earn it.
1: It feels like Dan's leaving a few things out when assessing what Terry and Arnold's got to do to get his starting spot back. Coming off the injury, he was ranked the 97th best defensive back in the NFL last year. This isn't like he's Sauce Gardner or Darrell Revis. This isn't Charles Woodson, all right? So a guy who's a first-round pick, been kind of a bust, and he's got an injury. And now he may never get out of jail. How did the Lions, and I realize that you keep things quiet until you have to, and the NFL is going to be involved in all of this. But how dumb do the Lions look? You think about some of the things that have happened with the Lions and the people that they draft and the players that they bring in. And I think about Jameson Williams. Again, Jameson Williams got suspended for placing a bet while at a Lions facility. You can't bet on sports when you're in your team facilities. And I don't remember if it was in his locker room or a team hotel or in their training camp facility, whatever it was. You can't do it. And he did. Not smart. Now, that's one thing. Betting on a football game or betting on a basketball game or whatever bet he placed on, that's one thing. Live streaming a pistol whipping is a completely different thing. I don't know what's going to happen here. I got a guess. I got a feeling that we may never see Terry and Arnold play football again. I got more on this coming up a little bit later on. And we're also going to talk about Brandon Ayuk. Brandon Ayuk, not legally insane, and what he's doing legal-wise makes you scratch your head. But the stuff that Brandon Ayuk is putting up on the social medias, on the Twitter, on the Instagram, on the TikTok, Brandon Ayuk might need a psychiatric evaluation. That's coming up a little bit later on. Straight ahead, though, we go from American football to everybody else's football. But how are we going to do this week against Bosnia-Herzegovina? I hope I got that name right. Straight ahead, our soccer insider, Lucas Panzeca. He's coming up on the other side, a guy who's called U.S. Men's National Team Games for us here on Westwood One Sports, and you hear him on 104.5 The Zone in Nashville. We talk USA soccer. It's the knockout round. That's next on Westwood One Sports.
2: U.S. Men's National Team has wrapped up group play. Up next, the round of 32 on Wednesday. How far can they go? Let's find out. Westwood One Sports.
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1: Here on a Sunday fun day night, thanks for hanging out. You can always jump in on the show, 310-840-4910, wherever you're listening all across America. Hundreds of radio stations carrying this program tonight, so we say hello to you. Maybe you're listening on XM, Sirius XM Channel 375, the Westwood One app. You can tell your smart speaker, hey, Alexa, play Westwood One Sports. We lost to Turquia. I know that we're calling it Turkey-A, and they used to be Turkey, but a week ago I had people correcting me on how to say the name of the country, especially people who are Turkish. It is Turquia from their tongue, and I'm going to go with that. But we lost in the 98th minute. Didn't really matter, though. Talk about that and what's next. He is our soccer insider. I had to bribe him to come on a third time in 10 days with cheese curds from the Iowa State Fair. From 104.5 The Zone in Nashville, and a guy who's called U.S. Men's National Team Games for us here on Westwood One, our insider Lucas Panzeca is with us. Lucas, those cheese curds are in the mail, my friend.
2: Mike, no bribery was necessary, but I will accept them.
1: Yeah, everyone likes a good cheese curd. I know that everybody was kind of having the same reaction to the loss to Turquia earlier in the week. I started 10 backups. Is that the right framing of this? Like, it was kind of like, let's see how some of our backups can play, and maybe we can figure out who we might be able to use in the knockout rounds?
2: Yeah, I think it was about risk management more than anything, right? You had four players, four key starters, including Fuller and Balogun, who we really saw pop in that first game against Paraguay with the two goals. Tyler Adams, one of the leaders, pivotal parts of this midfield. Four starters that were on a yellow card that if they had picked up another yellow in that match, they would have been suspended in the round of 32. Really no reason to risk those players. Obviously, Christian Pulisic starts the game on the bench, and he gets some run in the second half. But I actually heard Colin Cowherd put it really nicely, where he said basically what happened in this game was we had a week 18 regular season finale where we already clinched the one seed, played a bunch of backups, and we lost on a last second field goal, right? It doesn't change anything about what was accomplished with the totality of the group stage, and it doesn't change anything about the United States approach and matchup heading into the round of 32.
1: Yeah, I was kind of feeling the same way. Like, I was like, it'd be cool to win this, but at the end of the, like, I didn't lose any sleep over it. Like, I was just like, yeah, it was kind of cool to see. Pulisic does get in, as you mentioned, at halftime. He comes out in the second half, and we've spoken a lot about this. You know, I'm just really getting into the World Cup for the first time in my life, but it's one of those guys where even if you watch basketball, college, or the NBA, you know a guy gets on the floor and everyone's energy level rises up. It felt like when I watched Pulisic in the second half, like the U.S. at the end of the first half kind of looked bored, and then in the second half, Pulisic comes out. Did you see the energy level raise? Did you see good things out of Pulisic as we move on to the knockout stage?
2: I did, man. I saw a lot of similarities to what we saw in the opening game. Just the willingness to get on the ball. It feels like this team is able to hit another gear with Christian Pulisic driving at defenders, forcing opponents to account for him. Now, it's unfortunate that he's the one that falls victim to the nutmeg there at the end of the game that created that goal in the last kick of the game for Turkey to end up snatching 3 points. But no question, I mean, he's this team's biggest difference maker. And the debate going in was, how worth it is it to risk Christian Pulisic in this game? And we have the hindsight now that he's all good. He came out clean, no injuries. But I kind of liked the decision to put him out there for not too long, a little bit less than half an hour, or maybe a little bit more than half an hour to just get some run, you know, get some touches on the ball, try to create some goal-scoring opportunities, and you don't go almost 3 weeks with Christian Pulisic seeing zero game action. It's kind of crazy. You've been through three games, group stage is over, and he has not played 90 minutes in total through those three games. It's an exciting thing that the U.S. was able to win its group despite the fact that Christian Pulisic only played one full half of soccer in those three games. If you had told me that before the tournament, I would have thought you were insane. So that's a hugely positive thing for this team.
1: Talking to Lucas Panzeca, our soccer insider from 104.5 The Zone in Nashville, also has called U.S. Men's National Team's games for us here on Westwood One Sports. I'm Mike Wickett. All right, Bosnia-Herzegovina, what do we know about this team? Are they better than anybody that we've played so far in the World Cup?
2: From a talent perspective, I would put them right at a similar level to Australia and Paraguay, maybe a touch higher. But look, it's a similar profile team to what you saw against Paraguay and against Australia, which you and I talked about. Bosnia is going to sit deep. Bosnia is going to invite the U.S. to have the ball and try to hit them on the counterattack. They're going to try to maximize their opportunities on set pieces, meaning corner kicks, free kicks. They have big physical forwards, big physical center backs that are going to try to set the tone physically as soon as this game kicks off. This is a Bosnia team that, despite the talent deficit here, we saw go toe-to-toe and eliminate Italy in their playoff final to qualify for this World Cup. They are the main reason why Italy is not going to a World Cup for a third straight cycle, which is an insane thing to say about the four-time champions. And they're a team that went toe-to-toe with Canada in their first ever hosted game in a World Cup. That Canadian opener, Bosnia set the tone that they were not going to back down in the first 15 to 20 minutes of that game. They ended up scratching out a 1-1 draw against Canada. This is absolutely a team that can challenge the United States. But yes, the U.S. will be favored. The task will be once again to break down a low block like they did successfully against Paraguay and Australia.
1: Is it safe to say this is sort of like a running Rebs offense against a Princeton offense where we want to get you to four or five goals and they want to win this thing 1-0?
2: Yes, I think that is fair to say. I mean, this is a team that we're in the knockout rounds, right? So there's no draws at this point. But Bosnia would love for this game to go to penalty kicks. I mean, a 1-1 score line through 120 minutes would be fantastic for Bosnia, because then you get to penalty shootout and it's a total crapshoot. And that's exactly how Bosnia advanced to this competition. They won penalty shootouts against both Wales and Italy in their playoffs to get to this point. So that's where they want to be. The United States is going to have to lean on its talent and, again, do what they did in the group stage. I think a lot of those patterns of play of what we saw against Paraguay and Australia are going to carry over into this game. And the U.S., to their credit, had no trouble getting that early goal in those first two matchups. And from there, you have all the momentum, especially against a team that does not want to play that open back-and-forth sort of game. So if the U.S. can grab an early goal in this one, then you feel really good about their chances.
1: What can they take from their first three rounds that we learned, or the first three matches, I should say, in round one? What can they take that we learned that maybe we didn't know about and apply it to this game?
2: Yeah, I think we got kind of a confirmation that this team's depth defensively is a concern, that you are an injury or two away from being in a really tenuous spot. Now, with Tim Ream and Chris Richards as that center back pairing, you feel good in terms of the veteran leadership of Tim Ream, the passing ability out of the back. And Chris Richards is a high-level player right now, doing it for Crystal Palace in England, where he's won multiple trophies at this point in his career. But we kind of already knew that going in, Mike, but it absolutely confirmed that in the Turkey game when some of that depth was exposed. But, man, I think overall we're just pleasantly surprised. And it's not like if you said before the tournament that, hey, the United States is going to win the group, that would not have been some sort of shocking revelation. But it's the way in which they did it, the confidence that they've played with. After a year and a half, it's just been all over the place in terms of the narrative of this team. I am taken aback very pleasantly at just how this team burst onto this World Cup scene so emphatically and doing it playing such a fun brand of soccer.
1: Lucas, were you at the Congo-Uzbekistan game last night?
2: I was, man. I made the trip down from Nashville to Atlanta. Had to catch at least one of these games just from a fan capacity, and I'm so glad I did. It ended up being a critical game. Congo came back to win and advance to the knockout rounds for the first time in their nation's history. But just to see the takeover in one of our host cities in the U.S. up close and in person, just incredible. Like, one of the purest and most joyous sports vibes I think I've ever been a part of.
1: What was the Congo crowd like, and what was the Uzbekistan crowd like?
2: Both just happy to be there, first and foremost. This is Uzbekistan's first ever World Cup, and for Congo, it's only their second, and they haven't participated in one since the 70s when they were under a different name as a country. So you could just feel that sort of energy of we can't believe we're here and enjoying every moment. Like, Uzbekistan was all but eliminated in this game. It did not stop their fans from showing up. Both fan bases put on a show. But really, man, I would encourage anybody, ticket prices are insane for this thing, right? As you and I have talked about. But if you live in or near a World Cup host city, I'm telling you right now, you don't have to have tickets to the game. Just make your way down there, walk into the FIFA Fan Fest areas, and just witness the party. After the game went final, Congo came back a crazy 3-1 win, and their fans are just partying in droves. There's dance parties happening all around the stadium, people from every nationality of all ages getting involved, and it just puts a big smile on your face, man. It's so cool to see the world coming together on our doorstep in this way, in a way that we don't see in any other sport. Like, yes, we have the Olympics, but the Olympics are different. We're not as locked in on one thing that drives almost every country on this planet from a sporting perspective. Really, really cool to see. I'd encourage anybody to go check it out, even if you're not going to the game.
1: If we get past Bosnia-Herzegovina coming up this week on Wednesday night, do we want Belgium or do we want the Senegal?
2: Well, it's not exactly a favorable matchup either way. Senegal has definitely less teeth out of those two, no question. Belgium is a high-level squad when it comes to their talent profile. And look, we played both of these teams in the lead-up to the World Cup. We faced Belgium in a friendly back in March. We faced Senegal just a few weeks ago in one of our two pre-World Cup tune-ups. Now, we played competitively in the first half against Belgium and ended up losing 5-2. That scoreline sounds scary. I promise you it's not as bad as that indicates. These friendlies are always a tough test when you end up making, you know, 10 or 11 changes and trying different things. We went toe-to-toe with Senegal and won that game 3-2 in Charlotte before the World Cup kicked off. Both are talented squads. Both are good enough to get to a quarterfinal. Belgium is the team that you put up and say, that's the type of team you have to beat if you actually want to do something historic here in this tournament. You know, you can sit there and say, wish we would have gotten a better matchup. It doesn't matter. You're going to end up having to face one of these European powers at some point along the way. So I really don't mind that in all likelihood, you're going to get Belgium. That we're going to get Belgium in the round of 16. Because at the end of the day, Mike, you're just going to have to beat one of those teams if you want to make history. And that's what this team's trying to do.
1: Tickets are only $1,600 to get into this one for the U.S. and Bosnia-Herzegovina. Not quite New York Knicks finals tickets at the Garden, but still a lot of money to get in. Lucas, enjoy it. Thank you so much for coming on again, my friend.
2: Always enjoy it, Mike. Appreciate you.
1: Lucas Panzeca, 104.5 The Zone in Nashville. He's called Westwood One's coverage of U.S. men's national team games. And that he was that guy has come on a couple of times, and we appreciate him because I'm not going to sit here and tell you all about Bosnia-Herzegovina. I didn't even know there was a Herzegovina attached to the name Bosnia. And I don't know who's any good between Belgium and Senegal, but that guy does. He knows, and then we appreciate him. Yeah, if you want to get in, by the way, cheapest ticket, $1,651. If you want to get into the USA game coming up a little bit later on this week, that's on Wednesday. $1,651 if you want to be at Levi's Stadium in Santa Clara, and it's up in one of the corners. The most expensive ticket, this is on Vivid, by the way. You can get a seat, 50-yard line. If it is, it's not even a 50-yard line. They don't call it that. $10,000. $10,000 if you want to go to the very, very front and watch the USA take on Bosnia and Herzegovina. Again, that is the late game. See, here's my question. This goes back. Stuart, our producer. Stuart, this is what I don't understand. I don't like the knockout round here on day one because there's only one game today. Why do we only have one game, Stu?
3: We had the, you know, four games a day, and even the last few days, we had six games a day, a lot of them going on at the same time, and then they drop it down to one. It's like, come on, it's a Sunday. Let's get at least two or three games in here. Maybe we'd have to sacrifice during the week, but that's when people are working. Normal people,
1: that's fine.
3: With normal jobs are working. Yeah, exactly.
1: I
3: was shocked by just the one game today.
1: And not only one game, it's already over. Like, can we get a primetime game? Can we go opposite Sunday Night Baseball? Like, can we go, is there a wrestling pay-per-view that I don't know about that ESPN's like, no, we're not going to do that. I don't get it. Just one game. And it was at 2 o'clock Central Time, 3 o'clock Eastern Time, and it was over. Canada beat South Africa 1-0. Canada now will get the winner of Morocco and the Netherlands. Those two teams play tomorrow night. Telling you, man, I've never cared this much about soccer. But now I've already got I have a problem with the scheduling. That's how I know I've officially arrived. Three games tomorrow, by the way. Brazil, Japan early. That's at noon. Check that. 1 o'clock Eastern Time. Followed by Germany and Paraguay at 4:30 Eastern Time. And then the Netherlands and Morocco is the late game tomorrow. So you get one today, three tomorrow, three on Tuesday, three on Wednesday, three on Thursday, three on Friday, and so on and so forth. World Cup fever, man. Hopefully you have caught it. I do know that there are foreign soccer fans. The world has come here. Have you found out what they love? You're going to hear from some people that are not American, but the stuff that they love that is American. That's coming up on the other side. 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We'll get to that soccer, that love that everybody has for American stuff next on Westwood One Sports.
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0: is Westwood One Sports Night with Mike Wickett.
1: Happy Sunday night. Still trying to figure out what to watch. It's 7:45 on the East Coast, where I'm at. It's 6:45 here in Des Moines, Iowa. I don't know what to watch, man. NBC isn't even putting on Yankees Red Sox. Did that thing get rained out or something? They're putting on non-major golf over on NBC. The final round of the Travelers Championship. And you got Victor Hovland and Scottie Scheffler. This is a far cry from last week at the U.S. Open, where what the winners shoot? 4 under? Scheffler and Hovland are at 21 under. And Colin Morikawa is a stroke back at minus 20. This is a little bit different than the tournament played where Wyndham Clark won at Shinnecock last week, when your two leaders are 21 under, and then the guy in third is a stroke back at minus 20, and then there's two guys at 19 under. A little bit different course, a little bit different level of difficulty. And for some reason, that is getting the attention on NBC and not Yankees Red Sox. Is it getting rained out, Stu? You're in the New York area. Are you getting rain right now?
2: No rain. It is, I believe that golf tournament has gone later than expected, so they are starting the Yankees Red Sox on NBC Sports Network and then transitioning over back to NBC.
1: NBC Sports Network is where the NHL went to die. That is all I'll ever know the NBC Sports Network for. I understand that the NHL wasn't going to get the financial deal that they wanted from ESPN, and ESPN was prioritizing other things like the NBA. And then they went to the NHL, who had some momentum rolling 15, 20 years ago. They go over to NBC Sports, and it killed the NHL fandom. It absolutely killed it. So I guess that's where Yankees Red Sox is. Meanwhile, I'm watching Scottie Scheffler try to shoot 25 under. Wyndham Clark's 19 under. He's only two strokes off the lead. Well, he just shot it in the water. Never mind. The soccer is happening. The USA fandom is as high as it has ever been. In my life, I am 45 years old. And I'm going to say this, and it's going to offend some people. No one's ever been more fired up for Team USA soccer than right now. And that includes the women. That does. It includes the women. And there's just, you know, I realize how much better the women are in their sport as compared to their male counterparts. I know they win. They've had a million times the success. But we, the sports fans, watch men's sports 10 times more than they watch women's sports. And I feel like there's just the juice right now for this Team USA soccer is mind-blowing. And I know everybody can't wait. Maybe there's some nerves. Like, I know we don't get to, we're not always playing deep into the World Cup, but I feel like there's some nerves with U.S. sports fan right now. I feel like there's some nerves going on getting ready for the Bosnia-Herzegovina game coming up later on this week. And then I'm watching all these other matches. I was watching Argentina last night. By the way, props to Lionel Messi. You know, Argentina did not have to win last night, and they were playing against Jordan. And I don't know if you were watching the match. I was watching it when I got off the air here. I might have had a little money on it, and I won. Yay! But in the second half, in a game that didn't matter, and in a game where Argentina was already up 2-0, and if they were to, you know, have a collapse against Jordan, it really wouldn't have mattered all that much because Argentina's going to move on to the knockout round. But Messi came in the game. I thought that was really cool. Like, he didn't have to. You would think that a guy who at his age would much rather rest, right? Like, you would think that, what is he, 38 years old? That he would much rather rest. But he comes in the match late, and he scored. And you know why that's cool? How many people paid for tickets to go see Argentina play, to go see the GOAT play? And if you were to pay for that ticket, and you could understand why Argentina would keep him on the bench, just like I could understand why Team USA would have kept Christian Pulisic on the bench. But how cool was it to actually see him come in if you paid $200, $300, $400, $800, whatever the ticket price was, wherever you were sitting in that match? I think that was really cool. And whether or not that was an Argentina thing, whether or not that was a Messi thing, I just thought it was really cool, man. Like, good on good on them for doing that. That's, you don't need to load manage NBA style when it comes to the World Cup. We don't get a lot of these. And this one was in, it was a Jerry World, right? Arlington? Yeah, it was a Jerry World. 100,000 people there. They all paid to see one guy, and he didn't have to play, and he did. And shout out to Argentina for that. I think that's really, really cool. And you're seeing more of these, you know, amazing celebrations. I think I saw the Norwegians were doing the rowing thing at a Boston Red Sox game earlier this week. I think that's really cool. I think I saw the orange walk from the Dutch in Kansas City. If you've ever been to Kansas City, you've seen the Power and Light District down there. Completely orange, 36,000 people wearing orange down Main Street in downtown Kansas City. I think that's really cool. Like, that's my favorite part about all of this, is literally these people coming from all over the world to the United States. And they're finding out they love things about America. For example, the Croatians, they're going to sing, and then they're going to be interviewed. Here are some Croatian soccer fans. After they sing, you're going to find out what they love about being in America for the World Cup.

0: Yeah, my favorite thing in the United States are the polite people and the beer you drink here.
1: The Bud Light.
0: The Bud Light is very drinkable and I like the flavor.
2: My favorite thing is the barbecue, the good food, the fat food, and the beer. I had to make ad for Bud Light too, because it's very lovely, and also the polite people.
3: Polite people, barbecue, and Bud Light. That's what the Croatians are taking away from World Cup 2026. We got polite people in America. We got Bud Light. We got barbecue. I think he said fat food, too. Did he not say fat food when he was describing it?
4: Sounded like fat food, yeah.
3: I thought so. Thank you, Stuart. I was like, did he say fat food? I'll take it. You know, if you're doing the Texas barbecue thing, the Carolina barbecue thing, if you're doing the Kansas City barbecue thing, he's cool on that. So the Croatians love the barbecue, the polite people, and the Bud Light. What about the Germans? Let's hear from some German soccer fans.
5: What do you think you'll take away from your visit here in the United States, back to Germany?
6: Ranch. I love ranch. I taste it here. It's delicious. And I take 2 bottles with home, with you.
3: Ranch dressing. Ranch dressing taking over. The TSA actually had to issue a warning. This is not a joke. The Transportation Security Administration issued an official reminder to put your ranch in your checked bag because it is a liquid. And if you put it in your carry-on and it's over the 3-ounce thing or the 3.5-ounce thing, you're going to lose your ranch. You're not going to have the Hidden Valley to take back with you, bro. They posted on Threads. Of course, they use Threads. If you're visiting for a very large sporting event and you happen to discover ranch while you're here, please pack it in your checked bag on the way home. The official post from the TSA tells you to keep the ranch. How, by the way, have we not gotten ranch overseas to Europe? We got a lot of American stuff over in Europe, right? We got restaurants, we got foods, we got music, we got movies, we got our star. How do we not gotten ranch across the country, across the pond? Let's hear from some English soccer fans, what they love about America.
7: The real hero of this World Cup is ranch dressing. Okay. One of the things I find fascinating about ranch is it's one of the few genuinely American foods that never quite made it across the Atlantic. I've seen it in all the comment sections. Y'all don't have ranch? No. That's why we're going so crazy for it. Over here in Europe, we've got loads of American stuff. We've got Oreos. We've got Reese's Pieces. We've got an alarming number of Pop-Tarts. We basically have entire aisles that look like gas stations in Indiana. And yet somehow, ranch has never quite made it.
3: How? How do you have Pop-Tarts and Oreos and not ranch dressing? That is amazing to me. I mean, I don't know what kind of, I've never been to Europe. Stu, you ever been to Europe? You ever gone to that side
4: no,
3: of the pond?
4: No, I have not yet, no.
3: No, Mondo, our board operator, young Mondo, have you ever been to Europe?
8: Yes, I have.
3: Okay.
8: Yeah.
3: No ranch over there?
8: No, not at all. But what? I mean, you don't need it.
3: What dressing do they have there? Like what? And don't say Italian, because I don't even, is that an insult to people in Italy? Like, what is their dressing of choice to dip things in?
8: I honestly don't remember.
3: Okay.
8: I don't remember eating salads that much. I remember it was a lot of just meat, potatoes, a lot of fried food. I went for Oktoberfest.
3: Okay, I got you. So you were there for beer. That's pretty much it. You were there for beer. I got you. All right. How about the Australians? Let's listen to some Australians. Here's what they said they love about the World Cup being in America.
9: Yeah, I don't normally go to fancy restaurants, but I'm in America with my son, so I'm like, let's go to Texas Roadhouse.
3: Yes!
9: It's unbelievable. First of all, they give you these peanuts. You can eat as many as you want. She's like, yeah, just take a bag. Then they come out and they put this bread on the table, and I'm like, oh, I didn't order the bread. And she goes, and if you want more bread, we'll just give you more. And this bread is, it's as nice as bread can possibly be. Like, if you're an Australian, try and picture the most unbelievable bread, like Subway bread. Got this fancy butter. Then they give you the Coke. Of course, it's America, so it's unlimited refill. It was all like ribs and steak and chips. there was an onion that had been deep fried and you dip it in the sauce. You just leave there so happy.
3: I love it. That's what the Australians are getting excited about, the Texas Roadhouse. Now, granted, I went to Texas Roadhouse for my wedding anniversary earlier this year. My wedding anniversary is May the 4th, and we happened to be given a gift card a while back, and that's what we did for my wedding anniversary. I just love what people who are coming to our country and experiencing for the first time, what they're getting into. It's ranch, it's barbecue, it's Texas Roadhouse. It's Bud Light. It's all that. I think it's fantastic. Going to switch gears. Coming up on the other side, one of the great sports writers in America, Christine Brennan, going to talk about what the WNBA is doing or not doing for Caitlin Clark. That's next on Westwood One Sports. I'm Mike Wickett.
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21: 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So yes, you can look years younger in minutes, and the effects last for hours. 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
1: Well, a happy Sunday fun day to you. Thanks for hanging out with us. We'll talk some Heat basketball in about 20 minutes from right now. We'll get the Heat side of the Giannis trade. We talked about the Bucks side of that on last night's show. And we'll get to the Heat side in about 20 minutes from right now. But one of the biggest stories of the week in the world of sports happened when Alyssa Thomas in the WNBA put her basically fist in the throat of Indiana Fever star guard Caitlin Clark, and there was no foul call. Now, 2 days later, there was a flagrant assessed and a suspension and a $1,000 fine. Didn't feel like enough. And as a matter of fact, we've got one of the great sports writers in America with us who has a book out about Caitlin Clark and also in a story about USA Today. Doesn't feel like that suspension was really enough. The great Christine Brennan is with us here on Westwood One Sports. Christine, thank you so much for the time.
2: Mike, it's my pleasure. It's great to talk with you. Thanks for having me.
1: I love the story you wrote for USA Today. The flagrant and suspension 48 hours later, after we all saw a fist in the throat of the golden ticket in the WNBA. Your initial reaction when that play went down and that happened, and there was no foul assessed.
2: Oh, exactly. I had an event that night. I mean, here in Washington, D.C., and I was driving home, I DVR'd the game and you know, was kind of looking at red lights, you know, at what was going on. And Caitlin Clark was stuck on 20 minutes of playing time. And I was like, and then still 20 minutes. So, okay, something was up. So obviously when I got home, caught up very quickly, started seeing all over social media, as I'm sure you did and many of your listeners, you know, this picture, this still, you know, from the video of the game broadcast, where Alyssa Thomas has her, as you said, her fist is right to the throat of Caitlin Clark. And then I watched other, you know, also Thomas kneed Caitlin Clark's groin, her left groin, which was injured last year. And there also was the closeout of where Caitlin couldn't land on one of her threes and then came up holding her back. And of course, back injury as we, or precaution at least, and she